0: behaviour during last night's event. However, following the show, officers responded to a disturbance in the CBD at a shopping centre in Queen Street. Three people were arrested, including one man who was tasered after allegedly attempting to obstruct police. Ipswich and Lockyer Valley residents are on alert with a 24-hour fire ban in effect until midnight tonight. All open fires are strictly banned and existing permits have been temporarily suspended. While using power tools is still allowed, residents are urged to be careful and keep someone on standby. Media personality Matthew Matty J. Johnson has been named the Australian Father of the Year. The father of three was recognised at the Fathering Project's 2026 award event in Sydney. Johnson has told Luke Grant he hopes the award will help spark conversations this Father's Day.
1: The stats show that one in five dads are feeling extremely lonely at the moment as parents, and it's something that we don't talk about, and it's so important just to normalise it.
0: And as we mark Father's Day, more than half of surveyed Australian dads say they feel they didn't take enough leave following the birth of their child. Men's health charity Movemba has found the main factor in choosing not to take parental leave is money. Briefly, the Queensland opposition leader is demanding a full investigation after Thursday's system upgrade forced Queensland ambulance dispatchers to manually relay call information by radio. Checking finance, one Australian dollar is buying 72 US cents.
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0: The Cowboys were outclassed on home soil last night, suffering a 20-point loss to the Raiders. The match got off to a bad start with North Queensland co-captain Reuben Cotter sin-binned on the first tackle of the game. Coach Todd Payton says repeat sin-binnings are costing them.
3: There's four games in a row we've had someone in the bin through poor discipline, stupid decision. That's all in our own control, you know. So game's too hard to play with 12 men. And we do that next week, this game's gone, so...
0: In the other games, the Warriors edged out the Sea Eagles 31-30 and the Storm stunned the Sharks 24-20. And Australia has secured a historic series win in Argentina for the first time ever following a thrilling 28-all draw in Mendoza. It's 4 minutes past 10.
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8: Boundary Street running slow through Spring Hill and roadworks on Meadowlands Road will slow down in both directions. Traffic lights remain on the blink on Redcliffe Road at the Capestone Boulevard intersection Mango Hill. All directions affected. Slow down on approach. In Warner, expect delays. There's changed traffic conditions on Cooperoo Road today for a special event. That'll slow you down in both directions also. And other than that, the arterial roads are looking like a pretty smooth run. Ash Turner, on your traffic leader, Brisbane's 4BC.
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0: Mostly sunny over Brisbane this morning, reaching a top of 34 degrees in the city, 36 in Ipswich and 23 on the Bayside. Looking ahead, tomorrow partly cloudy and a top of 26. Tuesday a shower or two and 24. On Moreton Bay, a strong wind warning is in place with northerly winds 10 to 15 knots, seas around 1 metre. Right now it's 30 degrees at Rosewood. I'm Georgina Winter with more news at 11 on your newsleader, Brisbane's 4BC.

0: across Australia, it's back to Weekends with Luke Grant. Sunday morning.
1: Good morning. Thank you for tuning in. Happy Father's Day to fathers listening. And if you've lost your dad like I have, we're saying a heavenly happy Father's Day. I hope you have a great day, whatever you're doing today. 131873 is our open line number. It's a beautiful day in Sydney, I have to say. Absolutely splendid. Not as warm as yesterday, but it's a hot one in the River City. In the 30s today, a bit cooler tomorrow, but we've got to that point in the year where things start to get warmer and the day goes just a little bit longer. Just a little bit. Police have been in touch overnight, as I mentioned earlier, with some of the things that they've been dealing with in Queensland. The Forensic Crash Unit investigating a fatal fire and pedestrian traffic crash at Cairns North last night. This is around 9:50. A grey Toyota Corolla travelling along McLeod Street. It struck a 27-year-old Westcourt man. The man sustained critical injuries and was declared deceased at the scene. Driver and sole occupant of the Toyota, a 40-year-old Redlinch man, did not sustain injuries. Investigations are ongoing. Police are urging anyone with relevant information or vision to come forward if you can. And I've just got this from police in Sydney. A man's been charged following a pursuit in the city's east overnight. It was this morning, actually, at 2. Police attempted to speak to a man who was behaving aggressively on Gould Street, Bondi Beach. They approached the man. He entered a grey sedan and drove away. A short time later, police located the vehicle on Campbell Parade near Hall Street. That's right down where the beach is. When it failed to stop as directed, a pursuit was initiated. They continued through O'Donnell Street, North Bondi, where the vehicle came to a stop and the driver, 21-year-old man, arrested. He was off to Surry Hills Police Station, faced a number of charges, granted conditional bail. He'll appear before Waverley Local Court Tuesday, September 22. A team of specialist drone operators from New South Wales and Queensland has arrived in Nepal at Kathmandu. These are the first Australian rescue workers to reach the region since the deadly flood of more than now a week back. The aid comes after an urgent plea for help from the Nepalese government. The group include 10 Fire and Rescue New South Wales personnel. Our reporter Nelson Scott is on the ground in Kathmandu and joins me on the line. G'day, Nelson. What's the very latest where you are?
2: Yeah, Luke, good morning to you. Unfortunately, the number of missing Australians over here remains at 36. That's a total of 5,000 missing people across Nepal and another 531 in China. There's over 1,000 confirmed deaths, 1,332 to be precise in Nepal, 31 in China. And yes, look, we had the AFP arrive here last night. These are victim identification specialists. They're going to be providing technical assistance to local authorities. They're also going to be assisting the families of Australians who remain unaccounted for, assisting them with the process and collecting DNA and the like. And you mentioned those drones, Luke. I actually had the chance to look at those yesterday, and they're a very, very impressive piece of kit. So there's two of them that they've got. One's a very small, agile sort of drone. It's capable of flying inside structures that have collapsed, tunnels, tight spaces, places where ground crews typically couldn't get into. They've also got a bigger drone, which is equipped with these cameras that can, like thermal cameras that can see heat, and have this AI-assisted technology that allows them to detect where humans are. So we had the drones flying over us, and we were watching in real time how it was able to track where we were. So these will be working in the field very soon, and hopefully be able to locate survivors with that technology, there's thermal cameras and AI to find people below the surface or in dense terrain. And they'll be underground soon. They're working with the Nepali authorities as to where they're going to be deployed at the moment. And that comes because we've had some very good news over here in the last few days. We spoke yesterday about how there were two workers rescued from the Trishuli 3A tunnel. Overnight, we've seen a Chinese national has also been found alive in that tunnel 10 days after this whole thing began. Absolutely incredible. That was through a joint operation with the Nepali military and the South Korean experts as well. So rescue efforts now focusing on seven particular tunnels, including, of course, 3A. More than 150 workers could be alive. And we've got an Australian that's coming over now, the tunnelling expert and geologist Arnold Dix. He's been working up until this point from Victoria. He's confident there's a chance we might see more people. He's boarded a helicopter near the Chinese border, and he's joined an Indian rescue team he's collaborated on in previous rescue operations. He's the way he's describing this is unlike, you know, a standard tunnel collapse. What's different here is the structure of the tunnel remains intact, but they've been inundated by rock, water and debris the size of cars, he says. So they're using imagery to map out potential pockets where workers could be trapped, and hopefully we have more good news. And also, Luke, some great news, and we haven't seen much of this recently, but so in one of the hardest hit districts, a 64-year-old woman has been pulled alive from her mud-covered house after her family heard noises while checking on her. The Nepali army's given her bottled water. She's been wrapped in a blanket and been airlifted down here to Kathmandu for treatment. So some good news coming out, and hopefully it's, the cleanup continues and rescue efforts continue as well. We hear more of it, Luke.
1: I assume, Nelson, because we heard pretty soon after the news broke that family members concerned about their relatives, their Aussie relatives, headed to Nepal. I imagine, is there a group of Australians that just go looking for family members? I mean, I can't even comprehend what that would be like, but do they get, I'm assuming, support from consular support from Australia there, do they? And is there this cohort of people that, you know, every day wake up, or probably don't even go to sleep, every day wake up and, please, we might just find our family member today? There must be.
2: Yeah, and I've been speaking with a few over here. It was, my second day I met the family member of a man from Kellyville in Western Sydney who is still missing. And yeah, some have tried to go into the areas their relative was last known to be, but the difficulty being is roads have been completely destroyed, bridges too. So some of the most hard-hit areas, particularly the ones around border checkpoints, completely inaccessible, but they are here and increasingly despondent about the situation. Some have complained to me about a lack of detail from the embassy, and that's not the embassy's fault necessarily. This is very little information, and that people are just concerned. Others have requested Big Tech provide some of the location data from phones, where there's a few legal issues in being able to distribute at this point. But also, authorities tell me they're not entirely accurate, so this data as well. But people are here, they are looking and increasingly despondent, and now it's turning to, I think, people want closure, and that's part of the reason why AFP have been deployed to assist these families in what's most likely, Luke, and we, of course, we maintain hope, but for a lot of the people, it's very, very likely that there's not going to be much good news to come.
1: No, understandably, and sadly. Now, I just noticed before you go, I say Nepalese, but I notice you say Nepali. Is that the correct word we should be using, is it?

0: Both are acceptable. Oh, now you're standing up for your colleague. Well done, you. Thank you, Nelson. Great job.
1: Thanks, Luke. Cheers.
0: Good to chat. Bye-bye. That's the latest from Nepal. A remarkable Australian is next.
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3: Watch your speed heading north on the M5 approaching the M2 flyover. Boundary Street running slow through Spring Hill and roadworks on Meadowlands Road, Carina will slow you down in both directions. Traffic lights remain on the blink on Redcliffe Road at the Capestone Boulevard intersection Mango Hill. All directions are affected. Slow down on approach and in Warner. Expect delays. There's changed traffic conditions on Cooperoo Road today for a special event. I'm Ash Turner. This is your traffic leader. Brisbane's 4BC.
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0: 21 after 10 o'clock it is, and it's that time on a Sunday when we speak to, well, ordinary Aussies doing extraordinary things. And this week, a story of a man who dedicated much of his life so far to helping others. He's the former RFS Commissioner in New South Wales. He led the emergency response to the catastrophic Black Summer bushfires. He's pushed himself for decades to protect Australian communities during severe natural disasters. And in 2021, he received the New South Wales Australian of the Year Award, but he's also been a Father of the Year, which we think is good reason to have a chat to Shane Fitzsimmons, who I'm delighted to say is on the line. Are you well?
10: Yeah, good morning, Luke. I'm well. How are you? Pleasure to be chatting again.
0: Thank you. Nice to talk to you. I bumped into Shane on our 100.

0: 100th birthday here at 2GB on the harbour. We weren't having a swim. We're on a ferry with Mark Levy. You had a chat to Mark, and you and I got a chance to catch up. We'd spoken on air, I don't know how many times, let's just say a million, and we had a face-to-face. It was great, great to see you. Let me begin here. The Father of the Year Award is not something that you start the year thinking, I'm going to make the, my year this year. It comes about somehow. How did you end up being Father of the Year? Tell me about that.
1: Well, it was a big surprise to me, Luke, to be honest. And I hadn't really heard about the award process. And since being the Australian Father of the Year back in 2020, I've actually joined the Fathering of the Year board. And we go through a process every year where we announce amazing fathers and father figures around Australia, the overall winner of Australian Father of the Year, but then we also do the Community Father of the Year, Sports Father of the Year, and it's all about, sponsored through the Fathering Project, how can we help educate, develop and support fathers to be good, caring, present fathers, making a difference in society. So I was blown away. My daughter's jokingly said, well, Dad, you haven't been around much, so how do you become Australian Father of the Year? So, but no, it's. I think if there was ever an achievement we were wanting as dads is to be a good dad, to be a successful dad and raise wonderful, young, independent, you know, children that can contribute meaningfully to society. And I'm certainly a very proud father of two daughters who are amazing.
0: You use the word present there. Is present just it's not just turning up, is it? It's you know, paying attention. It's not burying your head in your device. It's all those sort of things, I'm imagining.
1: Yeah, absolutely. And I think you know, when you think and talk to and reflect on what fathers do in your life and how we learn the positive lessons, how we learn what we don't want to do as we get older, and if we get the chance to become a father, but there is no doubt. We see that it is about presence in so many ways. It's the little things. It's the celebratory things. It's the challenging times. It's letting your children, you know, make mistakes, ask questions, set the example so that what they get connected with when they have a safe space, when they have a learning space, they can make mistakes, not be judged, but know they're going to get the support and the guidance and the comfort when necessary as they face life challenges.
0: When you joined the RFS, is it right you were 15 years of age? Is that right?
1: Yeah, when I was allowed to join, I was 15. My father was a volunteer, and I used to go up to the local fire shed with him on weekends and training nights. So I was around there as a young fellow, and I really enjoyed the environment, the culture, the setting, and the ability to make a difference to the community. And when I was 15, still at school, I was able to officially join with parental consent or support. So it was fantastic.
0: Gee, that's amazing, isn't it, to think that? And so you, all those years later, you become, let's call it the big boss, and you've had to navigate society and the RFS, let's be honest, through some extraordinary disasters. I assume you're not born a great leader, so... And you were magnificent, mate. I've told you that so often, the way you led society, because you were leading the population. You're there with the information, and we're wanting to know. Did you figure out early how you communicate, how you lead, how you get things done when the circumstances are so difficult? I don't imagine you learned that on the job. Is that something you got from your mum and your dad?
1: Look, there's no doubt. I think there's so many... I think leadership and working out how to lead is, I think in its most simplistic narrative, leadership is about how do we build relationships of trust and confidence with ourselves and with other people. Now, whether that's our colleagues, whether it's our team members or our subordinates, the ones we're looking after and that we're responsible for, whether it's those we report to, and in the case of the awful fire season, you know, a few years ago, back in 2019-20, communicating with communities that are going through an awful period, how do we communicate with honesty, with sincerity, with empathy, but with enough fact and enough guidance to try and get the best actions, the best decisions, so we can save and protect as much as possible. And my role, particularly during that, was one of an enormous team. There were so many thousands of men and women scattered right across the state, from the State Operations Centre down there in Sydney Olympic Park, right out to our borders across the state, across the ranges. They were doing everything they could to connect with and support and protect each other and protect their local communities. And we saw, crikeys, we saw 6,500 people come from every state and territory, from New Zealand, United States and Canada. They all came here to help us in New South Wales. And, of course, we had similar issues going on in Queensland and Victoria and Canberra and South Australia at the same time. So it was a period of time like we've never seen before. So you've got to leverage those relationships. You've got to leverage that culture, that organisation that you're a part of. And my role was to do some of the public-facing narrative and communication as part of that massive effort.
0: Yeah, but the thing you have is that you have authenticity. That's credibility. And when you speak, you're not saying what you think people need to hear. You're saying what Shane Fitzsimmons works out he has to say, and that's based on knowledge and leadership and all those other things. And the cut-through was astonishing, because we, and this is just a comment, I don't expect you to add to it, you can if you like, but too often we've got people who get up and speak, maybe not in a dire situation, but just as a community or political leader, and they say what they think we should hear, and how they further themselves. You got up there and said exactly what was in your head, and that authenticity, that builds a relationship with people. And I'm not, wanting in your pocket, mate, you just, every time you spoke, and I'm sure there are times where you disagree with me vehemently, there was a degree of comfort that came with the words, and that's because you weren't putting it on. You were doing the job you knew was so important in a situation that was so very dire. And I just thought it was astonishing. Anyway, away from that, is it? Go on, mate.
1: What I would say to that is,
0: yeah.
1: I appreciate the sentiment, but what I would say is, when you're standing on a platform of truth, and even if you are delivering really awful, challenging messages, people want to know the facts. They want to cut through fluff. And you can't overstate the circumstances, and you shouldn't be dismissive or understate the circumstances, particularly in those challenging environments. You've got to speak the truth so that people can come with you, so that people will engage and hopefully make decisions that put themselves and their loved ones in the best position they can be to try and survive what is going on. And I think my team, from the front line, all the information that was coming through was accurate, it was up to date, and we could speak and provide guidance based on the truth and based on the gravity of the situation, but be respectful to people, but not overly alarming to people. And I think that's what builds that trust and that authenticity, because you're owning the gravity of the situation, but you're not overstating it, and you're trying to help people through. And people work that out pretty quickly. They also work out if you're full of crap and you're trying to fluff them along. They're not going to accept that, right? So yeah, I agree with you.
0: Yeah.
1: Yeah.
0: So in these circumstances, it can't be easy. How do you keep yourself okay? I guess is what I'll ask you, because it must be very difficult.
1: Through that fire season. As a career perspective, was some of the most challenging of my life, and I was unashamedly emotionally broken on several occasions, particularly when we lost our firefighters and we saw loss of life around New South Wales. And when you're part of something and you deeply love and care about what you're a part of, and things go wrong, and for me at the personal level, they were losses on what I described as my watch, and I took a great deal of personal responsibility, even though everyone will say, they were accidents and you can't, do that personally. The reality is you do. And when you are really connected and engaged in something and believe in what you're a part of, when things go wrong, it hurts. So you've got to process that grief. You've got to process that sadness. And I, as I've said publicly before, family, colleagues, trusted conversations, unloading and working through those really difficult times helps you get through personally. And it certainly helped me, my wife and my daughters and colleagues at work and extended family, having conversations and being open. And particularly for men, I think being able to talk openly about how you're feeling and what you're processing and how it hurts, not only does it help you as the individual, you actually demonstrate to others that you're affected and impacted, and that gives them permission to say, oh, this is okay, it's normal.
0: Yes.
1: He's not just, he's putting up a good facade, but but below the surface, I now know that he's really hurting. And I think that helps everyone get through because we're all part of it.
0: Yeah, because we cry, don't we?
1: Absolutely.
0: It used to be a thing where, you know, oh, I better not do that because I'm meant to be a bloke, but we cry. I struggled earlier today with Father's Day, you know?
1: Yeah.
0: Different things, and it's okay because we're not just a being that can deal with everything. But that proposition is so dangerous. Everyone needs help. Hand in the air.
1: 100%. And particularly for people like you and me, they're older blokes that have been conditioned throughout our life that somehow we're stoic and we're tough and we're strong and we're impervious to emotional impacts when things go wrong. But the reality is we're human beings. We've got thoughts, feelings and emotions. And when we're part of something and when we experience something, it cuts through. And I think as men, having conversations about it's okay to cry and it's okay to feel, and you can come through those experiences stronger and more resilient for whatever's going to come next. It only happens when we open up and be honest with each other.
0: Yeah. What do you do with yourself these days, mate?
1: Oh, look, I've gone into the private sector, which is interesting, and I started my own business, but I'm now working for an organisation much more closely, Amalgamotion. We specialise in really complex program delivery, project delivery, a lot of speciality around the public safety sector, telecommunications, critical communications. I'm on a few boards. I still stay connected with the Volunteer Rescue Association of New South Wales. I'm on the chair of that board. So they're an amazing group of volunteers delivering rescue services right across the state. I'm also chair of a board for a youth organisation, a youth charity that's helping and support young people who are having significant challenges in their life. And talk about emotional connection. You go to any one of our graduation ceremonies or our programs, and you hear the stories of young people and how they're getting through and how connecting on a program of peers that take them through. So Youth In Search, an amazing organisation, principally through Queensland, New South Wales and Victoria, but working closely with governments through grants to be present in local communities and bring young people out of difficult circumstances and put them on the road to re-engaging with education and dropping suicidality thoughts and self-harm and those sorts of things. It's just amazing to see them come through and know that they can trust and love again is amazing. So, yeah, I keep myself busy, and I've also found, given that today is Father's Day, I've also found being able to be around and present much more with my daughters. They're young adults now, and they've recently moved out of home, and helping them with home renovations and modifications, and my youngest daughter's getting married in 2 weeks yesterday. So, there's a lot going on, and I'm a very, very fortunate individual, actually. So,
0: Great to chat to you, Shane. Thanks for all the service you've done in public life and continued success with what you're doing these days. And an honour to talk to you, mate. You know that. I mean that. I think of you highly. Thanks so much for your time.
1: Likewise, Luke. Always a pleasure. And you have a lovely day.
0: I will indeed. Shane Fitzsimmons, that is one remarkable Australian. Back in a sec.
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0: 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He's in Berlin, where I have to tell you it's 20 to 3 in the morning. He's in Berlin for a thing called IFA, which is a tech show. 20 to 3 in the morning. Goodness me. That's commitment, mate.
18: Good morning, mate. How you doing? I'll get up in the middle of the night for you. Not a problem, buddy.
0: I don't know what to make of that, but thank you so much indeed. mate, what is IFA? Tell me.
18: Yeah, this is a tech trade show. IFA is a shorting, like a big long German word that means technology.
0: Right.
18: And it's called IFA for short.
0: Yep.
18: And it's an annual event where all the major companies are here to sort of launch new products, sort of their last real big launches before Christmas. It's a very appliance-heavy show too, a lot of appliances, a lot of robots here this year as well, like robot vacuums, lawnmowers, pool cleaners, window cleaners. They're all here as well. There's all types of tech, communication technology, smart home technology, appliances, entertainment technology as well. So, it's a feast for tech lovers. It's also open to the public too. The public are able to attend here as well. So it's not just a trade show. So a lot of the tech lovers, they're in droves. Today was day one of the show, and it was absolutely shoulder to shoulder in there, and all the stands, all the halls.
0: Mm.
18: So it's on for everyone.
0: So tell me about the brand. I've perhaps not heard of it before. Anker, A-N-K-E-R. They're pretty big, are they?
18: Yeah, they are. Well, they're probably best known for chargers. That was sort of there for about 15 years ago is when they formed. They were known for chargers. They also own the Eufy camera brand.
0: Oh, yeah.
18: They also own the Soundcore audio brand. And actually at this show, they said, righto, we're going to put everything under the Anker banner. So everything is going to be called Anker now. And at this show, they launched more chargers. They launched more audio products. But the one that caught my eye was the what they call Mindbase. Now, this is an AI hub for your home. So it connects to your network, connects all your products. So we've had connected devices in the past, but we haven't had any intelligence behind them. So this is kind of the AI traffic cop for your house. So it can improve your security, storage, everything around the house. Security-wise, can set up like a 30-meter perimeter using radar around your house. So if someone unidentified, like family members, household members, they'd be recognised with an app on their phone.
0: Mm.
18: But it can it can identify strangers and not just give you a notification, but also sort of make it a proactive notification. So a regular system would say, oh, hang on, there's someone that we don't recognise on the property, and they'd leave it at that. Whereas this one, this system, thanks to its connection to the cameras and the spotlights, would actually put a spotlight on the person and say, who are you? What are you doing here?
0: Jeez.
18: So it's more proactive that way. Mm. And other little things too, like an example would be, like, is it, it can see through the cameras, knows what products you got. Like another example would be, it would deploy the robot vacuum when there's no movement at home. Okay, no one's home. I'm going to send the robot vacuum out.
0: You're joking.
18: Doesn't get in anyone's way. Or we can also use it to, so say, have all your storage in one place. You can have up to 48 terabytes of storage. So the family could have all their photos and memories and videos all in one little private cloud in your home. So, really adding that extra layer of intelligence and efficiency in the home, and also boosting our security too, as you heard.
0: Yeah. Actually, my video doorbell the other day said a man is walking on your front veranda with an Amazon package, and I was just blown away. So with robotics and they're obviously a thing. I don't have any robot of any type, but robot lawnmowers, robot pool cleaners. Are you telling me you say, or you press start, it looks at the water, the pool cleaner, and says, righto, let me sort this out for you. Is that what it is?
18: Absolutely right. So all the major companies, Ecovacs, Roborock, Dreamy, they've all got robot pool cleaners now that have taken the smarts from the robot vacuums and put it in the pool. So they've got the ability to clean in a pattern, or to any shape pool. They'll navigate even the shallow little platforms. They'll climb up the walls and clean the water line. There's even now a feature where you drop a little sonar communicator in the water. It floats on top of the water. Ecovacs has one there. They've got the ultramarine, and the sonar little thing sits in the water with a little solar panel on board to provide the power, but it allows you then to communicate with the robot, because Bluetooth and Wi-Fi doesn't work through water. So it allows you to communicate and tell it to maybe go clean a part of the pool or to end the cycle. The Roborock, they've announced their very first one too, the Rock Aqua P1. That's their very first robot pool cleaner also. But you mentioned the lawnmower. Ecovacs has got a lawnmower called the Goat. And it's called Goat because not greatest of all time, but goats like to eat grass, right? So
0: yeah.
18: it is also like the one pain point of robot mowers up until now is they don't do the edges. Now this one does. This one, the new Ecovacs has a little mini whippersnipper that comes out the right-hand side and goes right to the edge, so it does the edges as well. And it's also got a station, a charging station, that it parks in the charging station and then gives it a little car wash. It's like a little car wash for it. It washes the blades, it washes it all, just so that it's ready to go for the next one. The Roborock lawnmower has a base as well that's got a little Wi-Fi extender on it too. So the Wi-Fi, it'll connect to the Wi-Fi inside your house. It's like a little extender so that you've got Wi-Fi near the yard as well, because that's a problem. People don't have Wi-Fi in their backyard.
0: Mm.
18: So the Roborock, the P1, their robot mower, that has that Wi-Fi extender and a little solar panel too. It's like a little garage for it. So the solar panel charging the mower as well as having Wi-Fi. Yeah.
0: Wow. Wow. Just for the listener that wants to know, Anker is spelled, have I got this right, mate? A-N-K-E-R.
18: Right. Correct. That's right. Yeah. There's story on Tech Guide about it. I've shared a video too. I've got a video on YouTube sort of looking around the stand. They've also got their new earphones. Their earphones have got, and headphones have got an AI chip on board. It's called Thus, the AI chip. So there's a system on a chip inside the earphones, so gives them improved audio quality, improved call quality too. One of their Liberty Pro Max earphones set a world record for the clearest phone calls through the earphone. So it's not about how people sound to you; it's how you sound to other people.
0: Huh.
18: And I've been using. They gave me a pair to try out, and I rang my wife, and she said that is so clear.
0: Mm.
18: I did a little little video call through WhatsApp, and I was wearing the earphones for the sound call, the Anker sound calls, and she said it was crystal clear.
0: Right. You didn't then jump out behind the cupboard and say, "I'm here, you clown."
18: No, mate, from across the world.
0: Very good. Righto, Kevin, you're up. How can we help you, Kevin?
8: Right.
0: G'day.
8: Family TV, we've got what we call a Google TV streamer to the Sanyo TV. All of a sudden, we cannot get Netflix, and it tells me not connected to Netflix, not to get connected to Wi-Fi.
0: Right.
8: So how do I
18: solve the problem? It was, so just to understand, you've got a Google device that connects to, sort of turns your older TV into a smart TV. Is that what you got?
8: Exactly.
0: Okay.
18: Right. Yes. And so previously Netflix was working before and now not working?
8: Perfectly. And then all of a sudden I try to get Channel 9 and I may have pressed the button that I shouldn't have, then I couldn't get anything. It just wouldn't give me Netflix.
18: Yeah.
0: Right.
18: Okay. So what I'd suggest you do, like as part of that Google device, there is what they call the Play Store. So that's where you get all the apps from. So what I'd suggest you do, go in, find that on the system. It should be a little dashboard, and that should be on there. Go in and search for Netflix. You might have deleted the app or hidden it somewhere. Go in, check to see what it says. If you call it up, it'll say, if you haven't installed it, it'll say install. If it's already on your device, it should say open because it's already there. So go through that, the Play Store, search for Netflix, click install, or if it's there, it'll say click open and you should be able to access Netflix again. And just make sure your Wi-Fi is connected to it as well so it's all working, and that should solve your problem.
0: And, Kevin, any other issues, you go to techguide.com.au and click on Ask Stephen. And just cautious because
18: that's the one.
0: Time. Anne says on the text, to our favourite tech guy, I'm looking to purchase a 3D printer for home use. Can you give me tips and pointers?
18: A 3D printer. Mate, I've got a 3D printer, and I've got to say it's my latest obsession. I've got the Bamboo Lab H2C. That's the printer. That's not a cheap printer. It's like nearly $4,000. But they do have another printer, another 3D printer that's $1,049 from memory.
0: Right.
18: And so this is sort of designed to be a bit more accessible. Has got a decent print area. So the print area, you've got to remember, so you're printing in three dimensions, right? So you got to have, I think my one has like 32 by 34 by 34 centimeter area to print.
0: Right.
18: But they've released the X2D printer. It's $1,049, and it has a solid print area as well. It's 25.6 centimeters by 25.6 by 26. Has, and you'll be absolutely amazed at the quality of the print coming out of this thing.
0: All righty.
18: That's what I would highly recommend.
0: Okay, great stuff. Stephen, got to leave you there, mate. I'll talk to you next week. Travel safely, my friend, and happy for your first one ever. Happy Grandfather's Day, Stephen Fenwick. Back in a sec.
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19: Watch your speed heading north on the M5 approaching the M2 flyover. Boundary Street running slow through Spring Hill and roadworks on Meadowlands Road Carina will slow you down in both directions. Traffic lights remain on the blink on Redcliffe Road at the Capestone Boulevard intersection Mango Hill. All directions are affected. Slow down on approach and in Warner. Expect delays. There's changed traffic conditions on Cooperoo Road today for a special event. I'm Ash Turner. This is your traffic leader. Brisbane's 4BC.
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0: Now, quiz time. Question number two. 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Got a young Dragon supporter, Julian, working on the show, wants me to ask you a question about St George. He suggested one, but I've come up with this. What colour boots did Changa Langlands wear in the 1975 grand final when the Roosters smashed the Dragons 38-0? begins with white. All right, latest news is next. Then we're back with you on Weekend Mornings.
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27: It's 11 o'clock. Good morning. I'm Georgina Winter. Two people have been pulled alive from the debris 11 days on from the deadly flooding in Nepal. More than 5,000 people are still missing after the disaster, including 36 Australians. Rescue drones and operators have been deployed to the country to assist with recovery efforts. Our reporter Nelson Scott is on the ground. He's told Luke Grant the technology uses thermal cameras and AI.
28: We had the drones flying over us and we were watching in real time how I was able to track where we were. So these will be working in the field very soon and hopefully be able to locate survivors with that technology, the thermal cameras and AI, to find people below the surface.
27: Burning and desecrating the Australian flag would be outlawed under a federal coalition government. The party plans to introduce its National Symbols and Heritage Protection Bill into Parliament this year. Speaking on the ABC, Shadow Home Affairs Minister Jonathan Dunningham says the flag deserves protection.
29: I think that actually protecting emblems that signify what is great about our country is not a bad thing. That includes, of course, war memorials and sort of commemorative institutions, and especially the Australian flag.
27: Today's weather is shaping up to be even warmer than yesterday. The Bureau of Meteorology says this weekend has been unusually hot for this time of year, pushing temperatures up to 9 degrees above average. Senior forecaster Phelim Hanafy says there'll be record temperatures further west.
8: Temperatures peak to the west of Brisbane out on Ipswich of 36 degrees. Now that could be its warmest September day since 2019. Brisbane, we're forecasting a top of 33, but that will depend on whether a battle of the westerly and the sea breeze as well. And if the sea breeze comes in, then the temperature may be a little bit lower.
27: Meantime, a 24-hour fire ban is currently in effect for residents across Ipswich and the Lockyer Valley. Under the ban, all open fires are prohibited, existing permits are suspended, and residents using power tools are urged to be cautious. The Queensland Fire Department issued the restriction due to heightened conditions allowing flames to ignite and spread quickly. Overseas, Russia and Ukraine have agreed to pause strikes on each other's capital cities for 3 days. The move comes as US envoys travel to the region to negotiate peace talks. US President Donald Trump says he wants the war settled as soon as possible.
9: President Zelensky and President Putin, they truly hate each other. You know, last week they lost 32,000 people, mostly soldiers, during the last month. It's got to get settled.
27: Checking finance, one Australian dollar is buying 72 US cents.
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27: The Wallabies have secured a 28-all draw with Argentina in Mendoza. Australia was awarded a penalty tyre with 10 minutes remaining in their second test. Fullback Tom Wright has told Nine he's got mixed emotions about the result.
10: Came over wanting to come away with two consecutive undefeated games. We get that in a weird world, but certainly not pleased with the draw. Yeah, as I said, we wanted to come home with a trophy, and that's one big tick for us.
27: The Eels are preparing to take on the Dragons before the Panthers battle the Tigers in the NRL this afternoon. Yesterday's matches saw the Storm beat the Sharks 24-20. The Raiders locked in a win over the Cowboys 50-30. And the Warriors took down the Sea Eagles 31-30. And in AFL, the Swans stunned the Lions at the SCG to secure a 53-point win. It's 4 minutes past 11.
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19: Great weather and there's an exodus to the beach. The run to the GC is untidy. Patchy traffic flow from Slacks Creek right to the shoreline. Watch your speed heading north on the M5 approaching the M2 flyover. Boundary Street running slow through Spring Hill and roadworks on Meadowlands Road, Carina will slow down in both directions, and traffic lights remain on the blink on Redcliffe Road at the Capestone Boulevard intersection, Mango Hill. Ash Turner on your traffic leader. Brisbane's 4BC.
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27: Mostly sunny over Brisbane this morning, reaching a top of 34 degrees in the city, 36 in Ipswich and 23 on the Bayside. Looking ahead, tomorrow partly cloudy and a top of 26. Tuesday, a shower or two and 24. On Moreton Bay, a strong wind warning is in place with northerly winds 10 to 15 knots, seas around 1 metre. Right now, it's 26 degrees at Springwood. I'm Georgina Winter. There'll be more news at midday on your news leader, Brisbane's 4BC.
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0: Thank you for tuning in. Happy Father's Day to dads, and Heavenly Father's Day to dads that aren't around directly, physically. I hope the day is a great day, whatever you're up to. On this Sunday, 131873 is the open line number. 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A listener, Dick in Sydney. Luke, this robotic tech stuff on the text that Stephen talks about must be compounding health failure in the human race. No wonder this country is one of the worst rates of obesity, heart and diabetes disease and stroke in the world. Thank God I'm old school. Who was that politician who used to always say, just keep moving? Doesn't matter in which direction. Well, Dick, I don't know how widespread the robotic pool cleaner or lawnmower and all the other stuff is, but you just move in other ways, I guess. I'm a long way off having a robotic lawnmower, and they're not compulsory. Thank you, mate. Thank you for listening. I hope your day is a good one. 131873, the federal government has pursued what's been described as a bold new plan to impose massive fines on social media companies whose algorithms direct users towards harmful content. It comes as the government prepares to introduce its digital duty of care laws, expanding its regulation of the internet. Our sources have told News 24 the government will propose a $100 million penalty for social media companies that allow people to come to harm by directing them towards harmful content through algorithmic recommendation systems. The proposal forms part of the long-awaited digital duty of care, which is due to become the next big focus of the government when Parliament resumes. The proposed regime will place greater responsibility on technology companies for the design of their systems and the risks that those systems create. Look, the Coalition and One Nation have suggested they'll oppose the legislation. The Greens, however, might give them the support they need. Parliament does resume tomorrow. And keeping Australians safe online is important. But if the government could just find a minute or two to try and reduce the cost of living crisis and the impacts it's having on all of us, as well as all this really cool gear, that would be good as well. The New South Wales state government is facing fresh backlash over renewable energy planning rules. We talked about this briefly yesterday. Farmers say the changes make it harder to challenge wind and solar projects. The number of objections needed to automatically send a renewable energy project to the Independent Planning Commission is doubling from 50 to 100. Now, there will be some small rural communities that might not have that number of people to have an objection. They're set, that is, the changes to take effect from November 1. Renewable energy companies have welcomed the changes. Of course they have. But rural communities say the new target is impossible to reach. At Bookham, we mentioned this yesterday, in the Yass Valley, 58 wind turbines are proposed. The wider population is 70 people, but there needs to be 100 objections. 12 families are set to host the turbines. Jasmine Jones is the Yass Valley Mayor, who is on the line. By the way, that story we mentioned yesterday, is the great work of Matthew Benz at the Telegraph. I saw Matthew at the races yesterday and congratulated him on his piece and told him that we were talking about it. Anyway, back to Jasmine Jones, Mayor of Yass Valley. Jasmine, or Mayor, thank you so much for your time.
1: Oh, thank you, Luke.
0: So this is a real worry now. They seem like they want to have an interest in what the local communities say, but by tipping the hurdle so far in favour of the renewable energy sector, they're just, they're hollow promises, aren't they?
1: It's just heartbreaking, Luke. They're basically shoved a sock down the throats of country Australia. This is disgraceful behaviour from ministers that should be setting a level playing field. And this is the exact opposite. They've stacked the deck. They've taken away our voice. Our local government officials, the level of government closest to the people, we used to be able to put in a submission to trigger the Independent Planning Commissioner platform to approve these projects or not approve them. Our voice has been taken away. Not only that, the threshold has jumped from 50 to 100 for these submissions. Not only that, the Energy Minister now has the ultimate say-so. If she blesses a project as state significant and calls it in with a ministerial order, it gets the red carpet treatment all the way through and our voices are completely silenced.
0: So, and what the mayor is talking about there, or the person, is Penny Sharp, the Environment Minister in New South Wales. Now, does anyone seriously listen to this program look into the air above and go, oh, well, if Penny says it's good, it's good? I mean, seriously. Have we got to this? What's going on here? If I might just comment momentarily to my listeners, Mayor, is what we've got is we've got the One Nation train heading for governments who are completely welded to renewable energy, and what they're going to do over the next year or two or whatever it is, they are going to railroad communities. And, you know, the inner city elites will go, oh, lovely, another 12 wind turbines, go us. But the people who have to deal with this each day are locked out of it, and it's a bloody disgrace. So what do you do? What do you do now, Jasmine? I mean, this is outrageous. What can you do as a local mayor, local government representative?
1: Well, we're not staying silent at all. I've just been talking with our local member, Wendy Tuckerman, from the Liberal Party, about putting forward a disallowance motion. Because what we need to remember is that this was snuck through. This did not go through any legislative process through either house. So this is actually a ministerial change to the SEP. So that's the Planning Act. So they can put that through as an administrative change. But for our rural residents who are putting the meat on your table for your Sunday roast tonight, those farmers who produce our food and our fibre, their landscape will change almost overnight. It took, you know, over 200 years to get the skyscrapers that you see in Sydney. With just one of these projects, they could have 90 turbines, 270 metres tall, right next to their farm, and then they're not getting a cent from it. It can be on a host site, but closer to the neighbour's homestead than their homestead. So it's really important that we don't confuse a willing host with a willing community.
0: There's a point to be made here. I spoke to one of your colleagues on council yesterday. I'm speaking now to the Mayor of Yass Valley, Jasmine Jones, and it's this. You can't do all of it. You don't say no to supporting some renewable energy projects, but what you're saying is, when is enough enough? Is that the point?
1: Absolutely. And we've done a heavy lifting. We've got six state significant projects built or approved. There are 18 in the pipeline for our region, and we're not even a renewable energy zone. We get no further funding from the state government for the joy of hosting FuelLink through our region, which is like the tennis court lights on a summer night. It's just attracting moths to a flame. It's so incredulous that this is happening to our community. It's not happening with our community. It's happening to us. It is the rape of rural and regional Australia.
0: Yeah. Great stuff. Let's keep in touch. Thanks so much.
1: Thanks, Luke.
0: All right, Jasmine Jones, Mayor of Yass Valley. We've talked about it yesterday. We talked about it today, and we'll talk about it again. It's just not right. It's just not fair. Seriously, I am greatly concerned that with the One Nation train coming and what that might mean for progressive so-called governments, that they'll just say, "Quick, we better get in here and get stuff done." It just stinks to high heaven. It really does. Not a fan. You might have guessed that by now. 17 after 11. Back in a moment.
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19: The warm weather is seeing the run to the beach a little sketchy. Driving to the GC, we'll see patchy traffic flow from Slacks Creek right through to the shoreline. Take some weight off your right foot heading north on the M5 approaching the M2

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6: All right, 21 after 11 o'clock. I want to return to an issue I've been covering for well over a year here. And generally when I cover this issue and speak to some very good people about this issue, the issue is Sydney's Powerhouse Museum. Bear with me, listeners elsewhere. You'll find this, I'm pretty sure, interesting. I cop feedback from the aforementioned Powerhouse Museum and its management that, oh, no, Luke, that's not right, Luke. Oh, no, Luke, come and have a briefing, Luke. We want to show you around, Luke. And, you know, I think I've been around just long enough to know that going there when everything's nice and shiny with people to give you bickies and stuff doesn't actually answer difficult questions that are put. Now, a few things have happened with the Powerhouse Museum in the last little bit, that indicate to me that perhaps there are questions that demand now more than ever answers we were seeking more than a year ago. Now, let's start here. The state government of New South Wales is building a new Powerhouse Museum facility, at least at Parramatta. Now, that's set to open November 7. What's that, about 10 weeks? Something like that. This is whilst the original Powerhouse site in Ultimo sits closed with work underway that apparently won't see it open until 2029. For many years, former trustees and heritage experts have been sounding alarm about this whole project. They've been raising concerns about spending, governance, loss of specialist skills, potential damage to exhibits, and until now the entire institution has been hiding behind this, I don't know, I won't say veil of secrecy, that sounds a little too intense, but it's been difficult to get direct questions answered. And I've said more than once on air, why doesn't the minister, why doesn't the management of this institution sit down with former curators?

0: raiders and experts and have a conversation. Seemed not all that keen to do that. That, to me, is a worry as well. So we've had the chief executive, Lisa Havilah, who has stood aside following some concerns over governance. Now, Lisa Havilah, on the surface, has done nothing wrong that we're aware of. And I'm not sure if she chose to stand down or if someone suggested it would be a good thing to do, but that's what's happened. And we don't allege she's done anything wrong. A chief operating officer has also stepped aside, I'm told, and Arts Minister John Graham has revealed that allegations have been referred to ICAC a year ago. What? Let's have a chat with Kylie Winkworth, Museum and Heritage expert, Powerhouse Museum Alliance member, who joins me on the line. G'day, Kylie. Nice to talk to you again.
1: Well, good morning, Luke.
0: This is quite something, isn't it? I mean, some of the headlines that we've been reading in the last few weeks, and yesterday, of course, we got in the Sydney Morning Herald at least a suggestion that they might be selling off some of the Ultimo site. This doesn't surprise you in the least, does it? You've been talking about your concerns for some time.
1: Well, museum experts with a long association with the Powerhouse Museum have tracked the government's broken promises on the museum at Ultimo, that they were keeping the museum open, there'd be a heritage revitalization, that it was going to be restored to its focus on science, technology, decorative arts and history, that they were going to renew the museum, preserve the RAN legacy. Look, nothing this government has said on the Powerhouse Museum has been honoured, none of its promises. And look, it wouldn't surprise me if the policy was, let's not waste a good crisis, let's flog the rest of the assets.
0: Yeah.
1: Because plainly, if we want to talk about Ultimo, a treasured museum, an historic public museum based in Ultimo since 1893, that the government promised to preserve and renew and keep open. Well, plainly now the museum has been completely demolished, and now they're looking at selling off the museum's own property, the Harwood Building, which is essential for the operations of the museum, if there was any intention to have a museum at Ultimo. But many of us doubt that, because unfortunately the scheme that was pushed through over everybody's objections is based on the same flawed model as Parramatta, that is, only three large volume performance spaces particularly designed for performance, not museum exhibitions. And when the minister was asked whether the Powerhouse was going to be a theatre, he wouldn't answer the question. He said, well, it's not going to be a nightclub.
0: No, I remember saying it on air, and I got, you know, you get the immediate feedback. Oh, Luke, that's not right. Oh, Luke, come for a briefing. Oh, Luke, blah, blah, blah. I only had to hear that once to know, righto, there's a stitch-up on here. Well, that's what it felt like. I want to put this to you. You're selling, so you talk about the selling of Harwood, part of Ultimo, and the suggestion that, oh, you know, there's a budget crisis here. There's spending and potential, inappropriate practices, if I can put it like that. Didn't they know that there was going to be a funding crisis? I mean, they pulled money, didn't they?
1: Well, every year they've had to top up the museum's operating budget in the fourth quarter to cover overspending. We have minutely documented patterns of spending that are way above any museums in Australia, any major museums, not just overspending but underperformance, which itself is alarming. So I'm not wanting to speak about any specific allegations.
0: No.
1: These issues go to the government that came to office with specific promises on the Powerhouse Museum. especially around transparency, promised to release the key documents. Since then, we've had an ironclad veil of secrecy. Nothing about Ultimo has been released, and indeed, either about Parramatta. I think with Parramatta, there must have been at least five business cases. We've seen a couple of them from the early years of the development, and they couldn't make the numbers add up then. The problem is that there was a major change in the design brief for Parramatta from what was promised as a STEM museum for Western Sydney. Not that Western Sydney ever got a say in this, which is another major problem, but they promised a new STEM museum for Western Sydney with a huge planetarium and an interactive kids' play space, and it was all going to be done for a total cost of $645 million, including the $140 million they spent purchasing the land when the government owned a far better site at North Parramatta. And it was going to be open in 23. So what happened after that, I think the public are deserved a clear explanation, an honest explanation, and a full accounting of the cost, because it's very difficult to track the costs of the project in between the Powerhouse Museum's budget, which is reported to Parliament in November after the end of the financial year, and the state budget. And you just cannot reconcile those figures. Infrastructure New South Wales, which manages the infrastructure budget, well, they don't present an annual report that provides reporting on key projects. And the audit office has noted that Powerhouse is one of three projects where they haven't given a total project cost. So the government has said, oh, it's $915 million, and they've repeatedly said it was on budget. It's 4 years late, so anybody who knows about buildings would think if it's 4 years late, it's not on budget.
0: It's not on budget, yeah.
1: And the $915 million was supposed to include the Castle Hill J store for the eviction of all the collections from the Powerhouse Museum and its purpose design storage in the Highwood building. And it was supposed to include all the exhibitions. So you have to be in La La Land to think that it's on budget. We estimate it's $1.5 billion. So this is a cultural tragedy for New South Wales, because it's come with a huge opportunity cost.
0: Yeah.
1: For the rest of the cultural sector and for other museums in New South Wales.
0: Am I right when I say the chief executive, Lisa Havilah, has stood down with Parramatta opening in 10 weeks, but this is just prior to budget estimates? Again, I don't allege any impropriety or in relation to Ms. Havilah. I don't know her, and I'm sure that, in the fullness of time, I guess, if everything is as it should be, she might well be back where she is. But it just seems odd that just before budget estimates, the CEO's missing.
1: Well, it's completely unprecedented in any museum development project anywhere in the world. And one can only assume that the government wanted to keep a lid on the spending and what the operating budget will have to be, because any museum or museum experts, when we looked at the Stage 2 design brief, which posited that every space was going to be a performance space available for venue hire, the vast size of those spaces, 20 and 10 metre high ceilings, they are not spaces designed for museum collections or exhibitions. And everybody knows that when you have to put a museum exhibition into a vast space, it costs more to design and construct a framework to hold those collections. The whole concept of having a multi-purpose space that actually worked for museums and collections was wrong, and as were the claims that this could be a different sort of museum that was going to generate a lot of recurrent revenue from all these commercial activities. Well, we know that New South Wales taxpayers are paying for all these functions, which are actually nothing to do with delivering museum services. and they're available for venue hire, but how much is the cost of the taxpayer to build those facilities? And now we're faced with public servants being rebadged as venue managers and event producers to try and generate the money that they claim. It was never going to add up. And the shame is, well, first of all, that the community of Western Sydney and Parramatta never had a say. They were never able to say what sort of museum they wanted. You cannot build a great institution from a narrative of cultural deprivation. Everybody supported the concept of Parramatta having a state government funded cultural facility. That was never in doubt. Where it went off the rails was that behind the scenes there was never any need for the Powerhouse Museum to be completely demolished and stripped of its assets so that its recurrent funding and name could move to Parramatta, because what's very clear now is that the Powerhouse Museum and its collections was never needed to build a facility that is about to open at Parramatta. I hope it's successful, but there needs to be a reckoning. Because not only is the standing down of the CEO on the eve of this development opening completely globally unprecedented and very concerning for taxpayers, it's also unprecedented that two governments promised the Powerhouse Museum was saved and it's been completely demolished. And now Treasury is mulling further asset stripping.
0: Yeah, well, that's right, the search for a residential solution. Wow, they could solve so many crises. I'm going to have to move on. How dare they? Exactly. But I want to put this to you. This is the arts critic John McDonald who's made this statement. This is in light of the rumoured sale yesterday. Today just puts the icing on a cake that's been baking for years, a sorry tale of lies, betrayal, secrecy and extravagant waste. As predicted, he says, the Herald's leaping into action, but all the damage has been done. Whatever happens from this point will be nothing more than a forlorn attempt to rescue a few scraps from the wreckage. That is damning, and that's being polite.
1: Well, John, bless him, has never been afraid to call a spade a shovel, but somehow the government will have to make this facility work. The bigger issue is that they have destroyed the Powerhouse Museum when it was never needed.
0: Yeah.
1: Parramatta never needed the Powerhouse Museum to build a really exciting cultural institution that was specific to its histories and culture and sense of place and its future and its identity as a fabulously successful multicultural city, our second CBD, not to mention its extraordinary heritage,
0: the
1: home of the very beginnings of colonial history, 2,000 thousands of years of Darug history, with families still in Western Sydney who trace their genealogy back to the very first colonial records, treating with the early governors about the recognition of their claims for land and support. The Parramatta stories are the crucible for the nation stories, and I look at what is it about Parramatta in that facility? Well, we've got a shopping mall exhibition.
0: Yeah, okay. I agree with all of that. Kylie, I have to go because of time. I've enjoyed talking to you again. We'll keep in touch. That is red hot, that issue. It shouldn't be allowed to go away. It can't be just this radio show and the Herald making noise. Hello? Something's not quite right here. Back in a sec.
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0: All right, bit of music for you now. Given it's Father's Day, I thought we'd go down the Neil Young path. He wrote the song Old Man. He just bought himself a ranch. You can do that if you do well in the music business, apparently. And there was a couple, he said, living on it at the time. They were caretakers, an old gentleman named Lewis and his wife Clara. And there was this old blue Jeep there. Lewis took me for a ride in this blue Jeep. He gets me up there on the top side of the place, and there's this lake up there and they that fed all the pastures. And he says, well, tell me, how does a young man like yourself have enough money to buy a place like this? And I said, well, just lucky, Lewis, just real lucky. And he said, well, that's the darndest thing I ever did hear. And he wrote the song for Lewis. It does mean a bit more than that. It compares a young man's life to an old man's, and it shows that the young man has, to some extent, the same needs as the old one. James Taylor plays on this, as does Linda Ronstadt. Well, she sings on it. This is from the great Neil Young, a Canadian.

0: Yes, Neil Young, Old Man. Yeah, it's a song, that one, right? It's a quarter to midday.
1: Traffic. Got something you want to say? You're in the right place. This is Brisbane's 4BC. 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
2: Warm weather is seeing the run to the beach a little sketchy. Driving to the GC, we'll see patchy traffic flow from Slacks Creek right through to the shoreline. Take some weight off your right foot heading north on the M5 approaching the M2 flyover. Boundary Street running slow through Spring Hill, and roadworks on Meadowlands Road, Carina, will slow you down in both directions. And traffic lights remain on the blink on Redcliffe Road and the Cakestone Boulevard intersection at Mango Hill. Ash Turner, on your traffic leader, Brisbane's 4BC.
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0: 12 to 12 after midday. I've got a very interesting Father's Day story for you. And then Jim's back in the house. Jim Haynes and the Great Australian Radio Show after midday today. The son of the late weight loss guru Dr. Michael Mosley has likened fat jabs to wearing noise-cancelling headphones. What? And warned of the risks associated with the popular drugs. Dr. Jack Mosley has continued on his father's legacy by examining the pros and cons of various weight loss methods, saying that while weight loss injections trick users into eating less, they can present other problems. During an interview at his Manchester home, the doctor said these weight loss medications are so good at muffling or silencing that food noise. Food noise is that mental chatter, that monologue some people have about food. Some people wake up thinking about food. They're planning what they're going to eat in the next meal, even when they're eating a meal. Hang on, is that odd? Don't you have a couple of potato scallops and go, gee, well, I have another one. Yeah, why not? Isn't that what we do? Whoops. Sorry, I shouldn't be making light of this very important health issue. The GLP-1 weight loss medications, he says, are like noise-cancelling headphones. You can take the jabs and the volume of your food noise is turned right down and you're less tempted to go and grab that chocolate bar or eat that packet of crisps. And he says when you stop the weight loss medications, that food noise does come rushing back when you take off those noise-cancelling headphones, brackets the jab. The 34-year-old GP, who also worked in Australia as a doctor for a couple of years, said his family, including his mum, are continuing his late father's legacy in what he calls the Mosley Mission by examining the weight loss methods and helping people battling the bulge. I had a doctor, I've made no secret of this, who said to me, listen, mate, you have a future with diabetes written all over it. And I said, righto. And on that day I stopped the sugar, the treats, the chocolates, the lollies, the bickies, everything else that goes with that, all the carb stuff. And I said, right, I'll do that, but I will just have a little drinky poo on occasions. And my HbA1c, is that what it is? It was nearly 10. It's now 5. And I don't have any appetite for them. I just don't. Oh, wow, we had dessert yesterday at the races. My God, it looked beautiful. But I just found a year and a bit down the track, I just don't have that need anymore. I don't know about the GLP stuff. Apparently it works for lots of people and that's a good thing. But if you've had it and you stop it, do you automatically go back on the gear? When I say gear, I don't mean anything illicit. I mean food that's – you do you? How do you know that? You've been told. Right, I'm just speaking to one of my friends here at work. Now, the AFL. Sorry, Brisbane. No one gave the Swans a chance, but they didn't read the script that said exactly that. Because the Swans have marched into the prelims now following their unbelievable, I'm told, win over Brisbane. And, of course, with the difficulties caused by, allegedly, some within the club, you would have thought could easily derail the season. Now, I'm in no position to judge what has or has not happened. Certainly serious enough for players to stand aside, which is appropriate, but that's a pretty fair effort because Brisbane is a damn good team. What happens next, I don't know. They've got a fortnight off now, so we'll see. A mystery audio recording that details some of the events that occurred at the Pullman Hotel on the night of the alleged Swan scandal is now in the hands of Victoria Police. The Swans have been aware of the audio for some time now. The AFL also has knowledge of the recording. In fact, AFL boss Andrew Dillon was asked about the tape a fortnight back. Dillon said if there is a tape, he was dancing around the tape. Wouldn't it be fantastic if someone threw a tape on the ground and said, dance around that, you clown. Anyway, he said it should be forwarded on to police. The recording has reportedly detailed recollections from people who were inside the hotel room and also recollections of what happened in the foyer when Dean Cox spoke to an alleged victim. It's now been reported that police seized the audio from a home in Melbourne. In the last statement issued by police, they revealed they'd spoken to Isaac Heaney, Chad Warner, Nick Blakey and James Jordan about the allegations, while the fifth player in the room, Barley Rice, was now being treated as a witness. No charges have been laid by police. And, of course, I'm not suggesting any criminal wrongdoing by any of the players interviewed. I simply don't know, and there's a process for all of that. A police statement said police now believe they have identified all parties who were in the room at the time of the alleged incident and are not looking for anyone further. Police also said there might not be a further update for around 8 weeks. So quite a way to go there. 5 to midday.
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13: 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G'day, mate.
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13: 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How are you going?
14: Struggling.
13: Oh, well, mate, you're fighting the good fight for a good reason, mate. Well done for doing the Live Like Her challenge last night. It opened my eyes, actually, to that cohort of people. And as a reflection, my wife and I, we've actually discovered that we had an auntie that is suffering in this manner. And so, you know, we're all banding together as a family now to try and assist as a consequence of just the exposure of this. So, well done, mate.
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0: Yeah, a couple of minutes away from midday, just some text messages. Luke, bring back the 70s. Linda, thank you. This one from Greg. Luke, I celebrated Father's Day early when the Rabbitohs beat the Roosters. I called out, "Who's your daddy?" Well, you know what, Greg? You're a little bit unkind, but when I go to sleep, I wake up a Rooster supporter. That would be the only team to play every season. You're welcome. Luke, thanks for having Kylie on Re the Powerhouse. It's disgusting what happened. Thank you. Rob, that song is a ripper. Thanks for the story behind it. Thank you, Rob, for thinking enough of that story to write in and saying, thank you. Luke, the Parramatta community, past and present, wanted Willow Grove, not what we're paying for now. A pull down real heritage in excellent condition. Bev, thank you for getting in touch. Thank you for listening to the show. And Mac, thank you for your note as well. Really appreciate it. Now, the quiz today, we're playing for a spinal ease pillow, don't forget. Of course, it's Father's Day today. 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Your final question is this. In which European capital city would you find the Spanish Steps? Okay. Father's Day is celebrated in what month in America, and what colour boots did Changa wear in 1975 are the other questions. News next.
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14: It's midday. Good afternoon. I'm Jamel Wells. An Australian tunnelling expert has arrived in Nepal with hundreds of workers trapped underground, possibly still alive. Nelson Scott reports from Kathmandu.
19: A Chinese citizen has been pulled alive from a hydropower tunnel in Nepal 10 days after flooding trapped workers under mud and debris. The man's escape means three employees have now been rescued from the Shishuli project. Renowned Australian geologist Arnold Dix has arrived here in Kathmandu after coordinating operations remotely from Victoria. Mr. Dix and his team are sweeping the tunnels for survivable air pockets, holding out hope more workers may still be alive. AFP victim identification specialists have also arrived in Nepal to assist the relatives of 36 Australians still missing. Nelson Scott, Kathmandu.
14: The US military says it's carried out strikes on three Iranian oil tankers in the Gulf. Washington claims Tehran earlier targeted two of its Navy ships with missiles. It's been a week since the US and Iran resumed attacks. The federal opposition wants people who burn or desecrate the Australian flag to face jail time. The coalition will introduce its National Symbols and Heritage Protection Bill into federal parliament later this year. Liberal leader Angus Taylor has told News 24 the legislation is also to protect monuments.
20: It's time to stand up for Australia, our heritage, our history. Look, it's not beyond criticism, of course, but graffiti and paint and so on monuments that are part of our history, the burning of our flag, is just completely unacceptable.
14: Police are searching for a man who left three people with life-threatening injuries after an axe attack in Victoria. The man in his 50s attacked them yesterday afternoon. Parts of southeast Queensland are under a strict 24-hour fire ban. All open fires are prohibited in the Ipswich and Lockyer Valley areas, with temperatures expected to reach 36 degrees. Thousands of properties across New South Wales have been left without power after strong winds knocked out power lines. We're being reminded of the important role fathers play in the health and well-being of children this Father's Day. The Fathering Project's Dr. James Brown says every positive interaction a father has with a child can have long-term benefits.
21: That by them turning up and showing, you know, every day those little moments of care and concern and love and interaction for their kids, that they are contributing to the long-term benefits for their children.
14: In finance, $1 buying around 72 US cents.
1: 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So add it to your phone now. Brisbane's 4BC.
14: Australian Dane Sweeney has lost in the third round of the US Open. Craig Gabriel reports.
22: His run has come to an end, but what a time Dane Sweeney has had. The Queensland wildcard has lost Luciano D'Angeri 6-4, 6-3, 6-3, but his effort this week has moved into spitting distance for the top 100, and he was the last Australian standing in singles. Coco Gauff was pretty solid, beating Christina Buxa 6-3, 6-4, while Iga Świątek needed two tie breaks to get past Czech Maria Buskova and will face Zheng Qinwen. Francisco Cerúndolo had an amazing comeback to upset Taylor Fritz 3-6, 4-6, 6-3, 6-4, 6-4. Craig Gabriel, New York.
14: In today's NRL, the Dragons take on the Eels before the Panthers play the Tigers. Melbourne beat Cronulla 24-20. Wins also for the Warriors and Raiders. And the Swans have secured a 53-point win over the Brisbane Lions at the SCG. That's news and sport.
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2: The run to the beach is quickly getting slower. Driving to the GC is busy with limited runs of the speed limit from Slacks Creek right through to the shoreline. Nudgee Beach, we have fallen trees and debris on the gateway southbound just before exit 112. Lanes are reduced. Crews on site, but traffic is still moving. The Riverside Run is slowing both directions and traffic lights remain on the blink on Redcliffe Road, the Capestone Boulevard intersection, Mango Hill. Ash Turner on your traffic leader, Brisbane's 4BC.
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14: A fine and sunny afternoon, getting down to 15 degrees tonight. Tomorrow, partly cloudy with a top of 26. Tuesday, possible showers, 25. Wednesday, partly cloudy with a top of 25. Thursday, showers and a top of 23. Friday, a shower or two and 23 degrees. Saturday, showers and 24. On Moreton Bay, northerly winds up to 15 knots, seas around a metre.

0: across Australia, it's back to Weekends with Luke Grant.
1: Good afternoon. Thank you for listening on Father's Day. I hope your day's going just so well. 131873 is the open line number here and on this Father's Day afternoon. In a moment or two, it's the return of Jim Haynes. He actually flew in this morning. Hey, Lawsy used to do that. Lawsy used to go on a European vacation and then he'd fly back in on the Monday morning and then go straight to the radio station. And Jim's done a Lawsy. What? We'll get to Jim shortly. But as I said, it is Father's Day and we've been talking about dads and being a dad and all that kind of thing. And there's a loneliness trap facing Australian dads in midlife that I wasn't really aware of, but I am now, which is why I want to talk about it. A new survey has found men's friendship networks have steadily declined for more than 15 years. Men consistently report higher rates of social isolation than women, and those between 35 and 54 report the highest levels of loneliness. Career, children, family commitments can slowly push friendships aside. The Hilda survey has been tracking this decline for more than 15 years, and it's raising questions about how men maintain friendships. And I have to say, I'm thinking of my own circumstances, and I'm going, you know what, that's a thing. Dave Eccles, co-founder of When No One's Watching, a global men's health and wellness organisation, is on the line to talk about the loneliness trap facing Aussie dads. G'day, Dave. Thank you very much for your time, mate.
2: Afternoon, Luke, and happy Father's Day to yourself and everybody listening.
1: And right back at you. You've had a successful career, busy social life, growing family, but do you realise, as I've come to realise, that, you know, as you do get on and I don't know, that you're not making as many friends, and the ones that you had, by whatever circumstance, the numbers seem to fall. Is that just a thing happening to a few of us or a lot of us?
2: I think it's happening to most of us. Look, if I look at myself, I'm the father of three wonderful kids who will probably come in the door here any second. They're 8, 6, and 3. But when my first kid was born in 2018, look, it was one of the happiest moments of my life. But I had a busy career. I threw myself into fatherhood, into my career. But without knowing, I just started becoming a little bit disconnected. I stopped playing sport. I was getting to the age of stopped playing sport. I was climbing the ladder in my career. And whilst I was throwing myself into career and into family life, I was losing touch with the boys and losing touch with the mates and becoming slightly more and more disconnected. And I think that's something a lot of people can resonate with. Yeah. And I think us blokes aren't as skilled as the better halves in our life at reinventing our friendship circles. I look at my amazing wife, and she had a mother's group, a book club, school mums, and so on. Whereas I think we kind of get a group of mates in our teenage years or our 20s, and then we start to slowly lose them, and we don't reinvent the wheel.
1: Do we make other things become important? Obviously, you want to spend time with those you love, and then of course you've got work, and then, you know, you'll allow yourself to be convinced that, oh, there's just no time anymore. I just wonder how do we end up here? I'm assuming that before, a lot of what we kind of just take for granted in modern life didn't exist decades ago. So, you know, you've filled hours by actually spending, I won't say quality time, but damn it, I will, quality time with other people. What's going on here really, do you think?
2: Absolutely. You touched on a lot of points there. A lot of the surveys are coming back saying quality time with friends, quality time with family is decreasing. Externally, it looks like we're more and more connected. Social media, we're always on our phones. We're always contactable by email. You know, we're always connected. Mm. But everything, all the data is showing that we're more and more disconnected. And I think as men, we tend to be the providers and the fixers, and we put our career first, we put our family first, and it's often ourselves and our friendship circles that decline. But I like to think that friendship isn't being selfish. Making time for yourself, making time for your friends isn't being selfish.
1: Yeah.
2: Being a connected dad, being a connected man leads you to being a better man, a better partner, a better employee. And ultimately, that's what led to the genesis of W Now, When No One's Watching, being born. So When No One's Watching was myself and my best friend who played for Sydney Swans for 15 years, Ty Kennelly. And we were both going through a similar phase of our life with newborn kids. And I pulled Ty out of the house and we went down onto Maroubra Beach. And we wanted to be more like our wives and less like us. Tig and I would have been more famous for playing soccer together, having a bit too many beers at the weekend and talking about the footy. But on the beach one Wednesday morning in Maroubra was the first time we ever had a coffee and said, "Hey, buddy, what's going on in your life?" And we did this in week one. We did it in week two. And then week three, we invited a friend each. So two became four, became six, became eight. And now 4 years later, it's in eight countries, 70 groups, every state and territory around Australia, and 4,500 men just carving out an hour for themselves on a Wednesday morning to go down, do a little bit of exercise. But it's not really about the exercise. It's the coffee. It's the connection. It's the chat. It's the crack. Crack is in the Irish word crack.
1: Yes.
2: It's the fun and it's the camaraderie.
1: Yes.
2: And then that you just see men getting full back up again. And you see the life coming back into them and friendship circles extending again.
1: Yeah. That's the really important point here is to make, okay, so we're different now and perhaps we allow ourselves to be convinced that we don't have time for the friends we used to have or to have the conversations that Dave is talking about. But the fact, uncontested fact is those conversations, they bring you great value. They allow you to, if connected is a word, then let's use it. But you know, you can't walk away from those things without paying some kind of price with your mental health. I mean, you're meant to have, we're a social being, aren't we? We're meant to have friends, and some of those friends can be the same gender and have the same problems, and, you know, you're encouraged to speak up. That's got to help you grow as a human being. I mean, it's all upside, isn't it?
2: Oh, I completely agree. If I look at my own circle, I've been in Australia 20 years, but my friendship circle or my social circle, it was intentional. I was only hanging about with people a year older, a year younger than me, going through the same phases of life. But if I look back to where I was in Ireland, in a small village, I was bumping into older generations, younger generations, and had a much richer social network or circle. Now, when I go onto the beach on a Wednesday morning, we've got 84 nationalities that are part of it. We've got our youngest is 7, our oldest, we just celebrated his 80th birthday 2 weeks ago. So I'm getting to see a real rich tapestry of a network, different ages, different nationalities. And it's given me a lot more insight into life as I go on and different ideas. So it's pretty cool.
1: Yeah. 20 years you've been here. I'm not surprised that that accent has just about disappeared.
2: I've lost some colloquialisms, I think, from Irish saying, but the accent.
1: I love it.
2: Gone.
1: Dave, I love it. There is a website. I've visited it, wnownow.org. Just go there and have a look and, you know, just I think, what are we saying? When no one's watching, the name of the organisation indicates or means what, mate?
2: So it actually came from Tig's playing days when he was at Sydney Swans, and he realised it's what he was doing when nobody was watching. So his sleep, his relationship with his partner, now his wife, his diet, everything he focused on when nobody was watching made him a better person when he was out on the footy pitch. So that was the origin of it. It's who you are. It's what you do when no one's watching. Defines who you are when you show up in public. But I would encourage any of your listeners not to overthink it. If you're listening, if you recognize any of this in yourself, if you're a female listening and you recognize it in your husband, your partner, your son, just jump on our website, wnow.org, sign up, sign your husband up, sign your partner up, and we'll get them down onto the beach or park. It's all over Sydney next Wednesday morning, and it's completely free, and the coffee's on us.
1: Brilliant. Dave, I'm so glad we chatted, mate. Please keep in touch, eh?
2: Absolutely, and we can't wait to get you down on the beach as well, look.
1: Okay, that's something I'm very likely to do. We'll keep in touch. Thank you, Dave. Dave Eccles, co-founder of When No One's Watching. How interesting is that? You know what? There's a lot of me that says this is stuff we used to do that we stopped doing, we need to do again. Now, it's not the case in men talking to men about men's lives because, you know, we've kind of had to wake up a bit about

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1: The run to the beach is quickly getting slower. Driving to the GC is busy with limited runs at the speed limit from Slacks Creek right through to the shoreline. Nudgee Beach, we have fallen trees and debris on the gateway southbound just before exit 112. Lanes are reduced. Crews on site, but traffic is still moving. The Riverside run is slow in both directions and traffic lights remain on the blink on Redcliffe Road, the Capestone Boulevard intersection, Mango Hill. Ash Turner on your traffic leader, Brisbane's 4BC.
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1: Yammer, ever, ever call Wagga Wagga Wagga, call him Wagga Wagga Wagga is wrong.
2: So, he's back, he's next to me, and you flew in this morning, did you really?
3: I did, yes.
2: Where from?
3: Well, from London. But,
2: originally?
3: But via Kuala Lumpur.
2: How long were you with the koalas for?
3: Yes, it's a strange name for a place, isn't it? Yeah. Kuala Lumpur. I think it might be an Aboriginal word, means place where man carries heavy native bear.
2: Oh, really?
3: Yeah, Kuala Lumpur.
2: Got a lump of gorilla. Yeah. Here's a lump of koala. Stick that on your plate.
3: Yes.
2: Now, how long were you at how long was the layover? Were you there for a little bit or a long
3: No, just a couple of hours.
2: Okay.

0: Okay, well, that's okay. Very manageable.
1: Yeah, just enough time to go in the lounge and catch up on
0: a few
1: things on the the emails and make my get my notes together for you, the program today.
0: Now, we know where you've been. You've been to the United Kingdom, particularly Wales, where you visited many friends and the like. And in Scotland, you've got your wife has a tie to Scotland.
1: Wales and Scotland, but all over. Also caught up with just about all of my cousins. I only missed one in Britain, in Kent.
0: Was that deliberate? You don't like this cousin? Is that what's going on?
1: No, the catch-up was deliberate.
0: Yeah. Oh, okay, right.
1: And was able to do that. It's been a long time since I'd seen some of them.
0: Yeah, and what do they say to you? You look the same. Or you, bloody hell.
1: By the time you sort of catch up and, you know, what have you been doing for the past 40 years or something, it's time to go, you know.
0: Yeah.
1: But no, they all gathered together in Cardiff. You know, I was in Cardiff with university friends from one that I hadn't seen. We all got together, five or six of us, and one of them I hadn't seen for 45 years.
0: Goodness
1: and
0: me.
1: And you know what?
0: What?
1: He was just the same.
0: Was he?
1: Yes.
0: Did he say that about you?
1: You meet these people that you haven't seen forever and suddenly it's just like nothing has ever changed. You know? You're just back.
0: Well, it's funny. Does 45 years necessarily mean that you got to change who you are? I mean, it's going to change how you look, but...
1: Yeah, but no, people, it's lovely that people don't change. I even caught up with one of my friend's mothers who used to make a fuss of me when I lived in Wales. And she's still going, 93, living on her own and making Welsh cakes. Look, it was just great. A whole big sentimental journey for my wife and myself. And
0: lovely. It's good to have you back. And Jim has brought me some Grant paraphernalia, including the tartan tie, which is absolutely magnificent. I nearly put that on for this chat.
1: Yeah, well, I think it would suit you. I mean, you don't get a choice with your tartan, do you?
0: No,
1: that's it.
0: Yeah.
1: You've got to wear that.
0: Exactly right.
1: I thought being Father's Day, we should make it for Father's Day.
0: Yes.
1: Because, the whole experience of being over and doing all the things we did, it made me think an awful lot about our heritage. We've been exploring Scottish heritage. My wife actually caught up with the chief of her clan.
0: You're joking.
1: We had morning tea with Chief George Millen.
0: At a pub or where'd you meet?
1: No, at his home because he's 95.
0: 95?
1: He's 95 and it was just lovely. They've been emailing one another and, I caught up with... you can't find many of my forefathers because the family tree's got a missing branch.
0: You need to talk about that, or are you comfortable just keeping that to yourself?
1: I am comfortable, Tom. I'm sort of a bit proud of it, and I shouldn't be, because it's gypsy. I've got gypsy DNA.
0: Right.
1: And one branch of the family tree, we just can't find out anything, and then my sister figured out why.
0: Okay.
1: And I talked to my cousins. It was one of the reasons I wanted to talk to all my cousins, and they said, yep, for sure. So, you know, don't buy a horse from me, or you can't trust me.
0: Anyway. That's specific to Jim. Everyone else is fine.
1: Yes. The other thing we did, which at the very beginning, we spent the first 2 weeks exploring our Australian heritage in Britain. That's a bit weird, isn't it?
0: Right.
1: You say, British heritage in Australia, but what about our Australian heritage in Britain?
0: Okay.
1: And we did, and it was great. The tour ended at the grave of Arthur Phillip. And, I know that it's not the done thing to, talk about how wonderful colonial figures were, but he was an amazing man. He ended up the Admiral of the Blue. The British Navy had three squadrons, red, white and blue. He was the Admiral of the Blue. He had a terrific career after he returned from Australia. And he was a hero for not only the British Navy, but the Portuguese Navy. And it was great I knew we were going to end the tour at his grave in a beautiful little church called Bathampton in the middle of lovely rural setting, and there's a lot of stuff in that church about him and about Australia. There's a special window, and as you walk in the door, there is his grave right there on the floor, and it was terrific.
0: So what does it look like?
1: It's just a large stone about a metre square.
0: Yes, and he's buried there.
1: And he's there, yes. So that's where he ended. But we had a wonderful guide in London, and I was talking to him. As it turned out, we both support the same football club in London, which is a bit rare because we don't have many supporters, Queen's Park Rangers. Right. Anyway, we got on really well, and he said, so you're finishing up at Bathampton, Arthur Phillip's grave. I said, yes. He said, would you like to see where he was baptised?
0: You're joking.
1: And he knew, and I didn't. I knew there was a monument somewhere in London, so he took us, the whole group, and we went to, there's a memorial just behind St. Paul's in the park there, and all his history and the wonderful things he did, and leading the First Fleet and our first governor, etc. And then he said, now come with me and I'll show you where he was baptised. And we went through a sort of alleyway and around a corner, and there's a church. And now some of our listeners, one of our listeners will know what this church is really famous for, and it's called the Church of Mary Le Bow, St. Mary Le Bow. And the reason that a lot of those churches in Britain, in this London Square Mile, there are about 70 churches. They were everywhere, churches everywhere. So if Church of St. Mary, there'd be dozens of them. Mm. So this one's the Church of St. Mary Le Bow. And, you know, it's like Martin in the Fields. So that's why they had these sort of names. Anyway, we go to the church and there's a memorial to him in the church, which is a very famous church. And one of our listeners will know why, Mary Le Bow Church. It was bombed during the Blitz, but it was, you know, repaired and it's back up and running. So we were able to start where he was baptised and we ended where he's buried.
0: Oh, goodness me.
1: Which was lovely.
0: Yeah. You know, and tell me, why was he such a key figure to the Portuguese? I've never heard that before.
1: Yes, he was a very interesting man. He spoke German. He had an interesting life, his childhood and so on. But after the, I think it was the Seven Years' War, things quietened down. But the Portuguese, who had always been great allies of the British, or particularly the English, I should say, and same way as Scotland's always been allied with France until a few centuries ago. Mm-hmm. But they needed help. They were fighting the Spaniards. And so the British Navy said, well, off you go and give him a hand. And he was a hero for them. He won battles for them and so on. And, of course, when the First Fleet got to Rio de Janeiro, they stayed quite a while because he was a bit of a hero to the the people of Brazil because they're all Portuguese. So
0: how long did he live for, roughly?
1: Got to about 70.
0: You're serious? 70? Yeah, goodness.
1: And he was living in Bath, which is beautiful, and we know where he lived, and we drove past the house that he'd lived in and so on, but he's buried in this beautiful little church. It was just a lovely journey. And, of course, we also looked at our Irish heritage, and it was interesting chatting, as you were a minute ago, to, you know,
0: Dave Eccles.
1: Yep, and that Irish heritage. We visited the Emigrant Museum in Cork.
0: I think I went there.
1: We went to the far reaches of the Outer Hebrides, to Stornoway, and it was great. And all along the way, we were looking at how those places and those people have affected our history. And, you know, I'm just not going to be ashamed of our all of our history. You know, it happened, and there was some, and all of what we are. You know, if you look at all our culture, everything. Incidentally, when we visited the Macmillan Museum, which we got in free,
0: of course, strong family connection.
1: That's
0: there.
1: Right. And my wife's ancestor, Kirkpatrick Macmillan, invented the bicycle.
0: No.
1: Yes, he absolutely did. I've got a photo to prove it. I'll show you in a minute.
0: Well, you should be in receipt of, I don't know, a dollar or 50 cents for every bicycle that's made and sold around the world. You get that money today.
1: He wasn't a famous, you know, inventor or anything. He was a blacksmith. And right. he made it in his blacksmith shop, and it there
0: was... What was he over? He's sick of horses. I'm sick of shearing these things.
1: Rode
0: Let's
1: it
0: make
1: around,
0: something.
1: And everyone thought he was quite mad.
0: Okay.
1: Because he rode this... It had wooden wheels, and of course, with metal frames, like a wagon. Yeah. And it would have been... He rode it, you know, all around the countryside, hundreds of miles. So Kirkpatrick Macmillan, and all that sort of stuff. The Scots, as you would know, because you're a descendant too, they punched above their weight with engineering and, you know, all that sort of stuff. They weren't many, only 5% of convicts were Scottish, but they had lots of the administrators and the, you know, they were big in all those sorts of other areas. And it's important to know where all that comes from. Everything we have, you know, just about comes through all the medicine, all the science, all the everything. It's that sort of tradition that we need to find out about and know about. Now, I've got some figures, and one thing is the difference between ancestry, nationality, ethnicity, and cultural identity.
0: Oh.
1: They're not the same thing.
0: They're not?
1: No, people think this. They think, you know, oh, it's all the one thing, but it's not. And I just want to mention this amazing fellow called Mei Kwong Tat. Mei Kwong Tat came here as a young boy. He was from China, and he was adopted by a Methodist Scottish family. So he was, nationality, he couldn't be Australian. Well, he was Australian. Lots of Chinese were Australian. They just stayed here in spite of the White Australia policy. So nationality, he was Australian. His ethnicity was Chinese, but his cultural identity was Scottish. He spoke with a Scottish accent and used to recite Robbie Burns poetry kilt.
0: This is Mei Kwong Tat.
1: Mei Kwong Tat. And he owned a big tea shops and warehouses and so on in Sydney. Wonderful story.
0: Yeah, right.
1: So, you know... The latest, and I've only got the figures for 2021 from the census there, and the ancestries were 33% English, but there were 30% who said, I'm just Australian. I don't know whether that means they don't know about their ancestry. They've been here for so long, you know.
0: They assume because they're either born here, they've been here so long, you know what, I'm Australian.
1: That's right.
0: I found that in this census question, I thought... Well, I'm Australian.
1: Yes. But it is important to know, you know, those ties, I guess, back. Irish, almost 10% of people know that their heritage is Irish or part of it. Now, your heritage doesn't make up 100 because, you know, it can... You can be more than one thing. So, you know, it's, on Father's Day, it's for Father's Day, we've been finding out about our heritage. And now I know we push for time, but tell us about your heritage, your ethnicity, your nationality. You know, how does it all work? Because we all come from somewhere and we need to know that stuff. We need to know, you know, where we've come from so we can appreciate what we've got and where we are now.
0: Indeed. We'll take a break. Your calls on 131873 are welcome right now. It's 23 minutes to 1 o'clock.
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0: Yes, Jim's here for the Great Australian Radio Show, and we've been talking because it's Father's Day, getting a bit of an understanding of from whence we came. Is that the right way to put that? In the 2021 census, the top five ancestries, Jim was saying, 33% English, 29.9% Australian, 9.5% Irish, then Scottish and Chinese, Indian and Philippine, of course, is increasing. If you are of, if you identify perhaps as English heritage, does that mean that somewhere down the line there was a convict involved?
1: Well, it could be. And, of course, it's, a lot of people want a convict. It's funny, isn't it? They went through this whole thing of, oh, no, no, no, no convicts. And this was after transportation ended in 1940. Mm. And there were, at that stage, about, oh, I don't know, maybe let's say 50,000 people living in Sydney.
0: Yeah.
1: And none of them claimed, oh, no, no, no, no convicts. Well, 83,000 were dumped here in Sydney, so... So how were they not related?
0: Yes.
1: To it? And then suddenly everybody wanted a convict, of course. But, you know, talking about the good and the bad, and, of course, we know we've apologised and the history of, you know, the Eora or all the Aboriginal people. But this, you know, it's nothing new. I was talking to people about the massacres in Britain over the years. You know, William the Conqueror, he didn't just conquer. When the people north of the Humber gave him a problem, he sent an army up there, and they think, well, the Doomsday Book tells the truth, because it says village after village, village so-and-so empty, village so-and-so empty, village so-and-so empty. And he probably killed about 75% of the population.
0: Goodness
1: of
0: me.
1: Northern Britain.
0: Yeah.
1: In Henry VIII's day, he executed 74,000 people. I mean, we unkindness to others and territorial things have happened all through history. And we have to recognise that, and it's very sad. But it doesn't stop all the good influences and all the things that, you know, we have because of that, you know, well, Greco-Roman, Judeo-Christian, Age of Enlightenment, all that sort of stuff, all the engineering, all that stuff. That's our heritage too. And
0: Isn't that just reality that at different stages of human existence, different things were the way you did things, and you can look back at them now and be horrified or offended or whatever, but it's what happened then, and that's just fact. You can have your own opinions, but you can't have your own facts. You know, you don't like it, but that's what it was.
1: That's right, exactly. And you've got to look at history square in the face. You can't judge what happened in the past by a moral compass of today.
0: Yeah,
1: and
0: I agree with that.
1: You know, you've just got to look at it and be honest about it. And it happens, and it's always happened, and it is, you know, partly some of the things that other colonial people did, you know, makes the British look like angels, to be honest, and we know they weren't. So anyway, I just think it's really important, and because of the last 6 weeks has been full of heritage and so on, for me anyway, in Britain, all around Britain, I just thought it was a good thing on Father's Day. Think about our forefathers. I mean, you know, the funny thing is there's so many contradictions. It's hard to work it out. Because I'm entitled to a British passport, I can't go into Britain except on a British passport.
0: Right.
1: And yet, you know, people argue about the flag. Well, their flag's still on our flag. But if you're, you know, they
0: can
1: don't...
0: Can you run for Parliament here? Could you be...
1: I cannot. I was just about to say that to all the listeners who'll be very pleased to know that you...
0: Damn it, I was going to vote for you.
1: I know, you can't elect me to Parliament. Now, there's a contradiction. Before 1948, everyone was British.
0: Yeah, right.
1: You know, so all those Prime Ministers wouldn't have been eligible.
0: Yeah.
1: There are lots of contradictions, and we've got to deal with them for what they are. You know, I have British heritage. I'm catching up with my cousins. I was exploring all sorts of things. While I was over there, you know, I'm Australian and I live with the good and the bad of what's in the past, and we just have to get on with the future.
0: I think that's very wise. Lovely to see you.
1: And it's lovely to be here. And yes to whoever was Bob. I have cousins in Kent. I know Kent quite well. And, yes, I know North Wales quite well as
0: well. You know Flint in North Wales?
1: Well,
0: the River Dee, where my dad's side comes from. He was a Welsh guard, wore the bearskin hat and all of that. And Kent is at Swanley, where I was born in my mum's bed.
1: Yeah, and look, and I want to go back again because, look, we've run out of time, but I'll tell you in future weeks all the other great things that were important to Australia that come from little towns. I found out that William Dampier, the first Englishman ever to set foot on our continent, was born in a town called East Cocoa, where they made canvas
0: Cocoa
1: for
0: Pops.
1: Sales. And, oh, look, it goes on. Right. Anyway, it's great to be home.
0: Hi, Luke. I love everything Jim tells us about. He researches so many things. As a little girl, 74 years ago, I went to Mary the Virgin Church in Bow.
1: Yes.
0: It was confirmed at St. Martin in the Fields. What memories you brought me, Jim. Thank you. Good on you, Beth.
1: Well, the Church of Mary Le Bow, Bow Bells. Every church has its own bells. And if you are born, if you can hear that the bells of that church when you are born, then you are a true Cockney. That's what the bells of St. Right. Mary Le Bow mean. If you're born within the sound of Bow Bells, you're a true Cockney. If you're not, like my mob, all born in West London, you're just a Londoner.
0: Right. Who wants to be one of them? Good to see you, mate. Glad you're back safely
1: and had
0: such a good time. See you in a week's time. That's the great Jim Haynes.
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19: A single vehicle crash on Mount Gravatt and Capabala Road, Mansfield, remains in place. It's right at the gateway. Interchange lanes are reduced in both directions. Expect delays. It's a slow run to cool off. Driving to the GC is busy with limited runs at the speed limit from Slacks Creek. The Riverside Run is slow in both directions and traffic lights remain on the blink on Redcliffe Road at the Capestone Boulevard intersection, Mango Hill. Ash Turner on your traffic leader, Brisbane's 4BC.
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0: It is right on 10 minutes to 1 o'clock. We'll get to the continuous call team in a moment or two. But it's quiz time now. If you'd like to play the quiz, we'd love to hear from you. The number to call is 131873. I've already given you the three questions. 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A Spinal Lee's pillow up for grabs here. 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We will play in a moment or two. The continuous call team on the air next. Iron Mike Pearsall at the helm today. Hello, Iron Mike.
31: A very good afternoon, Luke. It's nearly finals time, the last day of the regular season, and we're going to see the minor premiers crowned this afternoon. Will it be the Warriors or the Panthers? I dare say it'll be the latter, but we're all set for a brilliant day out here at Parramatta Combank Stadium. It's just that time of the year, isn't it, Luke?
0: It is that time of the year. Yeah, it's sunny. The days are longer. It's getting slightly warmer. You guys are covering the rugby league all year and thinking, wow, how good is this? About to get 5 months off. It is that time of year, Ryan, Mike. Exactly what it is. Is this your what Father's Day is this for you?
31: This is number one, Luke. I'm on
0: first
31: debut
0: Father's
31: today.
0: Day. Oh, yeah, goodness me.
31: Thank you very much.
0: How was that for you?
31: It's good. I had to leave about 10:30 to get out here. So we had a breakfast with Ella, my wife, and Louis, my boy, and then my parents as well. So we had breakfast together, which was nice. Got spoiled, got presents in bed, and it was beautiful. It was nice. So,
0: and do we refer to Louis as Iron Louis, or is that going off a little early?
31: That might be a little early. We're not sure what he's made of yet, the young fella. So we'll see what he's like. He's made around with a steed in his hand, yeah.
0: Okay, now on the show today, you got Billy Slater's dropping by for a chat. Darius Boyd is the next Queensland coach.
31: Yeah, we're going to catch up with Billy Slater and get his thoughts on his successor for the Queensland Origin gig and, of course, a preview of this afternoon's game. And I guess the finals as a whole, who Billy thinks are the teams to beat heading into the finals. Brad Izzard will join us as well. The Panthers great because it's Panthers Old Boy Day today and they're having their 60-year celebration. So Darryl's going to be amongst all the players doing a lap before the game.
0: Wow.
31: And we'll get down and chat to a couple of those.
0: Oh, wow.
31: Those
0: it's old worth
31: greats,
0: the price of admission alone just to see big man. Oh, bloody hell. I wish I was there now. Damn it. All right, mate.
31: Well, you've got time, Luke. It won't be till 3:30. You can get out here.
0: It's Father's Day, mate. I've got other things to do.
31: Of course you do.
0: All right, thank you. Talk to you soon.
31: Thank you,
0: Great
31: Luke.
0: Stuff, mate. That's Iron Mike, the continuous call team on air next. Righto, quiz time. Let's see how we go here. Look at you, Tony. Hello, Tony.
2: Hello, Luke. How are you?
0: Very well. How are you today, Tony? You okay?
2: I am, Rick.
0: Are you a father?
2: I am, father of three.
0: Happy Father's Day to you, Tony.
2: And happy Father's Day to you as well.
0: I appreciate that. Let's see how we go here. Father's Day is celebrated in Australia in September, but in America, in which month do they celebrate Father's Day?
2: In June.
0: June, correct. Question two, and this is for our new friend Julian, who's played with us today here in the studio as one of our producers. What colour boots did Graham Langlands wear in the 1975 grand final when the Roosters won 38-0? Do you know?
2: Yes, they were white.
0: What team do you support out of interest?
2: The Bunnies.
0: What a shame. You're going so well. Okay, so maybe we can see, maybe you can get a consolation. Of course I'm not going to do this. In which city, mate, capital city in Europe, will I find the Spanish Steps?
2: In Rome.
0: Have you been there?
2: I have, actually, yeah.
0: I knew it. I could hear it in your voice. Well done. Just like that, you've got the pillow. Don't hang up, mate. Enjoy the rest of the day, and thank you so much for listening.
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0: Now, just about time to go here. Again, our Spinalese people, thank you for supporting the show. 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You say, Luke Grant, then you get the deal. 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Spinalese.com.au. Sometimes I look at the clock and I think, bloody hell, I've got to fill 2 minutes here. Then I open my mouth and then that sort of rubbish just pops out. Gosh. I wrote down a list of the people that worked on the show this weekend because it's been quite extensive. Thank you to management for supporting the show with all the people that we'd never met before but were met this weekend. Let's see if I can remember them. Jess, Julian, Max, Dylan, some clown called Kane. Send him a clip of that, will you? And my executive producer, whose name is Kitty Masters. I'm leading a movement, let's call it that, where we get Kitty a... What are we calling it? A rescue pony. That's it, rescue pony. We don't care what shape it's in, we just want to rescue it for Kitty. Enough of me. Have a great Father's Day, everyone. Thanks a lot for listening. Bye-bye.
11: 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BC News.
12: Good afternoon, I'm Jamel Wells. Australia has stepped up its response to the devastating floods in Nepal. 47 Australians deployed to Nepal include drone operators from New South Wales and Queensland. More than 5,000 people are missing, with more than 1,400 confirmed deaths. The number of Australians unaccounted for is still 36. Australia's healthcare practitioner watchdog has been accused of failing to investigate allegations of negligence and misconduct. Patients who've notified APRA about poor treatment and care allege their concerns have been dismissed without investigation. Reforms to the watchdog are underway. The federal opposition has confirmed its migration plan is in its final stages. Under the plan, immigration numbers will be capped based on available housing. Shadow Immigration and Home Affairs Minister John O'Dunham has told the ABC it's a detailed plan.
15: That will include reference to the cohorts of visa classes we want to manage and bring down, and of course what those numbers will be.
12: An investigation's underway after a woman's body was pulled from the water at Bondi Beach. Jacob Petelow reports.
16: Emergency services were called to the beach just after midnight to a Concern for Welfare report. A woman believed to be aged in her 30s was found unresponsive in the water. Police performed CPR after pulling her onto the beach, but she could not be revived. The woman is yet to be formally identified. Anyone with information is being urged to contact police or Crime Stoppers. Jacob Pidlow, Sydney.
12: Crews are fighting a number of bushfires in New South Wales. High temperatures across southeast Queensland have also led to a 24-hour fire ban in that state. Senior forecaster Philem Hanafy says conditions should improve tonight and into next week.
18: During the latter part of Sunday, we'll see a southeasterly wind change move up along the east coast, and that will drop the temperatures during the second half of Sunday. And then for Monday, we'll see temperatures back more into the mid to high 20s.
12: And a world record attempt for the largest number of cheerleaders is underway in Melbourne. The San Francisco 49ers squad are leading the attempt in Federation Square. The event comes ahead of Australia's first local NFL game at the MCG later in the week. In finance, one Australian dollar is buying around 72 US cents.
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12: Former US Open champion Coco Gauff has maintained her record of never losing before the fourth round. She beat Spain's Cristina Busca to reach the last 16. Gauff says she goes into any match on her guard.
20: It's just tennis. Some days just don't go your way. But I feel like the tour on both sides has so much depth. So honestly, yeah, it's an upset. But really amongst the players, you're like, well, that's not really that surprising. But I guess again, numbers-wise, for you guys, it may feel that, like, surprising.
12: The Eels are preparing to take on the Dragons before the Panthers battle the Tigers in this afternoon's NRL. Brisbane Lions coach Chris Fagan says he's disappointed after their 53-point loss to an understrength Sydney Swans. Western Bulldogs suffered a 22-point loss to Adelaide Crows. The Wallabies have secured a 28-all draw with Argentina. In the golf, all Australians failed to make the cut at the Euro Masters tournament in Switzerland, and Formula One races will be shorter next year. Teams have agreed on a plan to cut race distances from 305 kilometres to 290. That's news and sport.
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22: The single vehicle crash on Mount Gravatt and Capybara Road, Mansfield, remains in place. It's right at the gateway. Interchange lanes are reduced in both directions. Expect delays. It's a slow run to cool off. Driving to the GC is busy with limited runs at the speed limit from Slacks Creek. The Riverside Run is slow in both directions, and traffic lights remain on the blink on Redcliffe Road at the Capestone Boulevard intersection, Mango Hill. Ash Turner, on your traffic leader, Brisbane's 4BC.
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12: A fine and sunny afternoon, getting down to 15 degrees tonight. Tomorrow, partly cloudy with a top of 26. Tuesday, possible showers, 25. Wednesday, partly cloudy with a top of 25. Thursday, showers and a top of 23. Friday, a shower or two and 23 degrees. Saturday, showers and 24. On Moreton Bay, northerly winds up to 15 knots, seas around a metre.
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29: Volkman now, crossfield, Volkman, show and go. Volkman's gone straight through. He's got support on the outside. He goes himself, Volkman. Oh, he's just skinned three of them. Volkman's going to score a brilliant individual try. Oh, Ronald Volkman, take a bow. He's just put the entire Sharks right edge on skates and scored a beauty here at Combank Stadium.
17: With Mike Pearsall, Daryl Broman, Cooper Johns and Neil Breen.
30: Joey, can you help me here? Yesterday at Harry's Soccer, I got hit in the head with a soccer ball and I went down.
31: Which head?
30: HIA? I brought in the St John's Ambulance report.
31: Oh, no.
30: See? Joey, you being the bloke with the ultimate head noise, can identify with me what I went through yesterday?
31: It's kindergarten stuff to my head noise. And it's Sunday morning, I'm the one who needs help. You got a report from getting hit in the head with the soccer ball.
30: His missus had to come in and drive
31: his
30: him
31: home. His missus drove him home.
30: Anyway, it'll be a good game this half, Joe.
31: Digress. Don't digress. You got a report from getting hit in the head with the soccer ball.
17: Live sport and laughter right across your weekend.
32: Yes, you found your security
33: You're
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33: A bit cheeky, Chris. You were standing on it.
32: Oh, was I?
33: Yes. Hiding it from me. Trying to take it yourself.
32: Oh, I want you to stay overnight.
33: Because Mike Pearsall's benched you, taking it out on me.
32: Pearsall, he's knifed me. He knifed one eye. He's going through the whole team. You better be careful.
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30: Keon Kalawamatangi, Keon, in my day job, I'm the sports editor of the Sydney Morning Herald. Tell me about those milestones again. I need to line you all up. I'm thinking about a back page photo here. You're not sneaking out the back anyway. So what were the milestones?
34: Jai's 100th game for the Rabbitohs. Maya 150 NRL games. Davey Fafita's 150. I think it's Yui's 200th, I think.
30: Okay. I'll have a photographer there tomorrow. I need you all at your best. How does that sound?
34: Yeah, I'll try my best, mate. I think the printing company's going to run out of paper.
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30: It certainly is. Good afternoon, everyone, and happy Father's Day to all the dads out there on this beautiful Sunday afternoon. This is the Continuous Coal Team live from CommBank Stadium on the final day of the 2026 regular season. It's an absolutely ripper day out here in Parramatta, and we've got a big afternoon ahead with the final two games of the NRL's regular season. In an hour's time, the Dragons take on the Eels down in Wollongong, and then at 4:05 this afternoon, we'll bring you the live call when the Penrith Panthers play for the minor premiership against the West Tigers. The equation's simple for Ivan Cleary's side. They just need to win by 2 points or more to lift the JJ Giltinan Shield and pocket $200,000 as the highest finishing side at the end of 27 rounds. Also coming up this afternoon, we'll hear some audio from the Sharks and Storm after last night's game in the Shire, with both sides blowing up about the officiating. Billy Slater will join us to preview this afternoon's game between the Panthers and the Tigers. And it's Penrith's old boys' day day today. Reid Izzard, he'll join us in the box after 3 o'clock to chat about the old days. And then Daryl will head down for the former players lap around the field before kickoff. Cooper will be joining him down there. We'll have a chat to a few of the players ahead of kickoff. 131-873 is the open line number this afternoon. 0460-873-873 is the text line. Or you can email us at 2gb.com, 4bc.com.au by clicking on that feedback icon. Get in touch this afternoon at any point, especially if you've got a funny story about your dad. We'd love to hear your stories on Father's Day. Time to bring the boys in now. The great man Daryl Broman is with me. Big man, good afternoon.
0: Hi, Mike. Good afternoon to you, to Brandy, also Cooper, and happy Father's Day to all the fathers out there. And it's a great day for fathers. This is your first, Mike, isn't it?
30: It is.
0: Well done, mate. Did you get a present or anything?
30: Yeah, I got a couple of presents, yeah.
0: What did you get? What did you like?
30: I got a T-shirt with a dad's golf club.
1: Oh, wow.
30: The graphic on the back and beautiful. Then a nice zip-up jumper. It was beautiful, mate.
0: It's good. It's a great day for all the fathers out there. So hopefully you've got to have a great day, all the dads out there, and to the ones that aren't around. Let's just hope you can have as good a day as possible. Rugby league, it's a great game, isn't it? Last round of the season. There's a lot of things going on. 80 points scored in the game we called yesterday. It was, and you could tell from the start it wasn't going to be a great defensive display from anyone. But in the end, the Raiders were just outstanding. I'll tell you what they have found. They found a halfback.
30: Yeah.
0: He's a good player, that boy. Kobe Black, who's apparently originally a Brisbane boy. Yeah. I don't know if anyone knows about him. You do.
1: Broncos Junior.
0: Yeah.
1: Another one they let go.
0: I'll tell you what. It was an impressive debut as I've ever seen. He kicked 9 from 9, scored 2 tries, and I think he set one up, well, at least one. He had an enormous game. He broke a record. I think the most points ever scored on debut. Which I think is 26 now
30: 26,
0: with him.
30: Yeah.
0: I mean, he had an incredible game. And not only that, his kicking game was enormous. I don't think he kicked the ball as high as I've seen anyone ever kick a ball.
1: What about some of those torpedoes you were putting up?
0: He was tremendous yesterday. And then Ricky would be sort of, thinking, if only. But they were poor throughout the year, the Raiders, and they got what they deserved. Cowboys, I don't know what they're going to do. I mean, Brenny, you'd know that. You'd know this. We'd all know this. It's a different competition starting next week. And the sides that are playing crap at the moment, like the Cowboys, like Cronulla, like the Roosters, it's different next week. I'm telling you, it'll be different. They will aim up those three sides. I think Cronulla are playing the Cowboys. That'll be a good game.
1: Yeah.
0: Both sides will aim up. Cronulla have lost 4 of their last 5. They might lose next week to the Cowboys, but I think they'll play a lot better next week. I think the Cowboys will be better, and I'm pretty sure the Roosters will be a lot better as well. It's going to be a great semi-final.
30: It certainly will. Back on the Sunday panel for the first time in 4 weeks after starting a cross-code war in the podcast world. Cooper Johns, good afternoon.
1: Thanks, boys. Thanks for having me back. And what a windy day it was yesterday. Because we're doing a bit of a reno on the house at the moment. We had a lot of the builder's equipment out the back.
0: Yeah.
1: And there's a big tent that keeps all the equipment dry, I suppose, if it's raining. Mm. Well, that thing went belly up last night.
0: No.
1: Completely flipped on its head. All the tradies' tools, wet. I won't be replacing them.
0: A normal tent? Like a Hessian? What are tents made of?
1: Like, sort of like, almost like you'd see at junior footy, where they put the bench underneath them just to protect them. Yeah. And they clearly hadn't nailed it down well enough, the builders. But it made it, all their tools were wet. They'll be rusty by the time.
0: You know what I hate? A wet tool.
1: Oh, there's nothing worse.
0: It's just despicable, and it's not good, particularly for tradies.
1: Correct. And I didn't actually go out for a beer at all over the weekend because I was down the mines during the week.
0: You what?
1: I was working on the mines.
0: What do you mean you were working, in inverted commas, on the mines?
1: Guys, well, I have a long bloodline of mining in my family, coal mining. I decided I'm going to go back to my roots. I've never been down a mine before. Mm. So on Wednesday, I flew to Mudgee. And I worked in a above ground mine for the day. And then I
0: What's an above ground mine?
1: It's a mine, but you don't go underground. So you're mining from the top.
0: So you just tell some poor bugger who's down there, say, "Oi, stop bludging."
1: Yeah, I'm just up there. Hope
0: look for some more diamonds.
1: No, but you mine on top. Some you go down, some you stay up, and you mine up top. And then the next day, flew to Cobar in central New South Wales, and I went down a copper mine.
0: Oh, was any of this filmed?
30: I was thinking
0: an expose or something on miners.
30: You know what I reckon this was? Like that Zoolander scene where he walks into the mine with all his fresh new gear and walks in there Walks out coughing and spluttering his guts up after one day in the mines.
1: That's what it felt like, because the guy who took me down, he goes, hey, we'll put you in this helmet. It's like, you know, it shows that, you know, that you're the special one who's going down, like you're the captain of the group. And I went, oh, good, it's gold. I put it on. Little did I know, he put me in a green helmet. All the miners were laughing on me the other way down. Basically, they give that to the guy who's like the pretty boy and the Zoolander of the group. So all of them were taking the piss on me on the way down. But that was fun.
0: Reasonable.
1: First time I had dirt under my fingernails, so I've given them a good clipping and cleaned them right back up and got some calluses, so it's really good.
0: Calluses?
1: Yeah.
0: What did you actually mine?
1: I did a bit of stuff.
0: You did not. Well, you did not.
1: I did. Okay, I did some stuff. Pickaxes are a little bit heavy, though, so I didn't want to touch them.
0: Fred Flintstone.
1: I sort of went behind the heavy machinery and just operated like a video game. Yeah. But happy Father's Day to my father, Matthew, as well. He might still be asleep.
0: How's he going today?
1: He's a bit unwell. He went to a Happy Mondays concert last night. There's a big band in the UK in the 90s, I believe it was, and he went there, and he must have got home pretty late because he woke me up knocking on my window. He couldn't find his house key, and we got a new lock system that requires, like, a passcode, and clearly after a few schooners, he'd forgotten what the code was.
30: What time was that?
0: What is it? Can you tell us?
1: It was about 1:30, so not an overly... Okay, yeah, but he's got his show on tonight, so, you know, he had to be somewhat...
0: Yeah, but, mate, hold on. Are you telling me he's never done that show hungover?
1: Never.
0: Sunday night. Please.
1: I know. Now, I don't think there's ever been a person on that panel who hasn't been hungover between them. Brian Fletcher and Nathan Hindmarsh. Hang your heads in shame.
30: Well, it's great to have you back on the Sunday panel, Coops. And final member of the panel this afternoon, National Sports Editor at the Sydney Morning Herald and The Age, Neil Breen is with us. Breeny, good afternoon and happy Father's Day.
3: Yeah, good afternoon, boys. Happy Father's Day to you all too. Cooper, not sure what your status is there, but there could have been something happening, so we'll throw you into the mix. It's a great day.
0: Why did Harry get you? Like, Harry, he's a part of our team.
3: Okay, well, so the family this morning gave me a whole stack of presents. My wife, one of the things was a novel. I love crime novels, and there's a new writer who's written this trilogy about crime in Harlem in the 1980s, so she bought me that book. And then mainly they bought me a lot of stuff that helps a bloke smell better. And I kind of went,
0: is that a hint?
3: Is this a hint here?
30: What, the body wash kit?
3: All the aftershaves and the shaving

0: Father.
1: Okay. No, he might have done that on purpose. Did he put an RT in there?
0: Yeah.
2: Father.
0: He's thrown an R in.
2: Father.
3: At least he's sounding it out.
0: Yeah. So anyway, every other word spelled correct. He goes, "Happy Father's Day, Dad. Thank you for driving me to all my winter and summer sport games.
1: Beautiful.
0: And taking me to all of the continuous call team shows in the rugby league season.
3: Beautiful.
0: And teaching me to play golf in the off season. They've all been so much fun. To Neil Breen from Harry Breen." But anyway, I brought that in because he mentioned the continuous call team.
2: Oh, very nice, Harry.
0: He loves it.
1: He's, you know what, I feel as though I've had an influence on him as well. I'm almost his second father.
0: I know, but you're starting to talk about a few concepts with Harry that are probably a bit more suited to
1: he's about 15, not 12. Well, he's going to have to grow up quickly being your
0: I know, but you're making it happen fast.
1: Well, I think it's something he's never going to forget. You ever going to forget about the tongue-kissing, Harry?
0: What? Oh, shush. My God. But anyway, we've got to get off this topic.
4: Let's dive into it a little bit.
0: No, let's not. Okay. But I agree with Big Man. I truly believe that we've seen in the last three weekends, really, that the season's too long and it's just kind of peters out. The results are weird. You know, the teams that are in the eight kind of knew from a fortnight ago. Mm. And honestly, next weekend, Big Man's 100% correct. Whatever form, Sharks, Cowboys, Roosters, any of the, like, all of a sudden, the Warriors have started leaking points. Mm. All of them will tighten their defence. It'll be a different kettle of fish next weekend.
2: Well, we've got some news on the finals from the Telegraph. Now, you'll have a bit more information, or you might have a bit more of insight into this, Breeny. Shark Park, this is from Dean Rinchie in the Telegraph. Shark Park has been dumped as an NRL finals venue. This masthead has been told the Cronulla's elimination final match against North Queensland next week will be shifted to Allianz Stadium. Ocean Protect Stadium holds around 12 to 14,000 and has been deemed unfit to host a big finals game. Cronulla officials tried desperately hard to keep the game in the Shire but failed. We had a text last night, me and J-Moz on the call, between the Sharks and the Storm. Someone asked, do you think they'll get more than 12,000 if it's moved to Allianz Stadium?
1: Yes.
3: You would think so.
1: Yes, I do. You don't?
2: Well, I don't know if they're not going to get any more Cowboys fans. I don't think it's going to make a difference to Cowboys fans. Well, now that news is out there
0: and you know, we're going to find officially at 6 o'clock. Officially at 6 o'clock, we'll find out the finals venues. I can explain this when we've got more time later, but I've written a big column in the Sydney Morning Herald today all about the to-ing and fro-ing that went on between the NRL and Venues New South Wales, which runs Allianz and Accor and Combank and all the stadiums. And it was a big showdown last week over, you know, revenue sharing. It sounds complex. It's not that complex. The NRL wanted a better deal or the finals was used as a bit of a carrot. So as a result of that, after all that to-ing and fro-ing, it was unlikely they were going to then send it to the privately owned Shark Park. But let's find out from fans. You know, the news is out there now via the telly, and I can tell you that the Herald's about to publish it too, that Shark Park's been dubbed as a finals venue. If you're a Sharks fan, are you going to get the train up to town on Saturday night it'll be, and then the light rail up to Allianz? Are you going to make the trek? Are you going to go? Or are you going to not bother going to Allianz Stadium for a final finals against the Cowboys?
3: I always think that during finals, it's not just the Sharks and the Cowboys fans that'll go there.
1: A lot of fans.
3: Yeah. Teens miss the eight who just love rugby
1: league. And particularly if the price is okay. Now, this is where the NRL, you know, might have to give the fans of the Sharks and the Cowboys a bit of a hand here. Hmm. You know, because they're not the... Well, I mean, obviously the Cowboys aren't going to drag too many fans there, but the Sharks fans, why don't they do a deal for them? I mean, it's special, you know, $50 for a family or something like that. I don't know, because they're not going to fill the joint. We know that.
2: Yep.
1: But I still think they'll be getting more than what they'd get at Shark Park.
2: Well, you know what, it'll look terrible, particularly with the code wars, aesthetics and everything. If they move it from Ocean Protect Stadium to Allianz Stadium and you get 10,000. And it's going to look terrible.
0: Mate, and then their fans will blow up.
1: Mate, this is a semi-final.
2: Yeah.
1: You know, and it's a sudden death semi-final. Mm. Mate, they'll get more than 12,000. You don't think they will, Breeny? You're looking at me like you don't think they will. I think they will.
0: I'd be surprised if they don't get 20. I want to hear from Sharks fans. Look, they're not going to get any Cowboys fans. It's way too far to go from Townsville all the way to Sydney for a game of football. A few will. A few diehards will, but that's a big ask, and that would cost a family $4,000 at least.
3: And the problem with the airlines is every time a team's in the finals, whether it be in the AFL or the NRL,
0: price of the flight.
3: They jack the prices up.

0: Come on.
1: Because I had to go to Brisbane for a couple of days for some family reasons and things, and I was working out of Brisbane Thursday and Friday, and I had to fly back Saturday. And the price of the flight back, like I flew up there for $129 on Qantas. The cheapest flight I could find back on the Saturday was over $300 with Virgin.
2: Really?
1: And I was just going, what is going on with these flights? And it was because the airlines knew that the lines were going to come down and play
0: Swans.
1: Yeah. Swans from a fortnight ago. Oh. And so the prices of these Saturday flights, yet there would have been 20 spare seats on the plane I was on. And I paid $310 for it.
3: That the owners of the airlines are lowlifes? Some of them?
1: Well.
3: Did you say that? I didn't say it.
1: No.
3: Yes, you would. I bet you did say it off air.
1: I think you said that about Alan Joyce, who used to run Qantas. Did you say that about him?
3: No, I don't think so. Not to his face, anyway.
2: We'll have a little bit more on those finals fixtures with Breeny's breaking news after 2
3: o'clock.
2: Look what
3: you've done to Harry. He's a broken man.
4: He's put his headphones on. He doesn't care.
3: He's listening to us.
4: He said how much he loves coming in and listening to us, and he's not even listening.
2: 131873, that open line number. Sharks fans, get in touch. There's plenty of texts coming in already.
3: Listening to the ABC.
2: On 0460 873 873. Michael says, wow, that's so unfair. I hope the Sharks fans boycott. I'm a Roosters fan, so I don't have the issue. Davo says, week one should be home finals. Weeks 2, 3, and 4 should all be at Homebush. I'm not sure about that one, Davo. And Brad says, my poor dad is now 86, still playing golf 3 times a week, so still going strong. Wishing him a happy Father's Day. Let us know, 0460 873 873. Will you more likely go to the footy if it's at Allianz Stadium as opposed to Ocean Protect Stadium? We'd love to hear from you, and we'll have a bit more information on those finals week one on the schedule with Breeny's breaking news after 2 o'clock. Just on the way to the break, off your intro and going down mining, Cooper, Greg's texted in. He says, Cooper, funny, you're an above ground miner, I'm a below ground pilot. This is the continuous call to in touch 0460 873 873. Breaking back with more.
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2: Yes, welcome back to the continuous call team live from CommBank Stadium. Mike Pearsall, Neil Breen, Daryl Broman and Cooper Johnson. A very happy Father's Day to all the dads out there. Kevin's texted in. Great timing, lads. I've got a 3-hour drive from the Central Coast down to Goulburn. Nice to listen to a few gibberers for the trip. Story about my old man Cole. Ironically, he had a blue cattle named Lucky. One day he was walking along the beach when little Lucky picked up a stingray in its mouth, sprinted towards Cole, and the barb stabbed him through his calf in one end and out the other. Safe to say, little Lucky was in the bad books for some time. That's from Kevy.
4: Hate stingrays.
2: That is a well. I've long hated stingrays
4: ever since they took Steve
2: 20 years ago. This week,
4: 20 years ago this week.
1: Ever been done by one?
4: A stingray?
1: Yeah.
4: I stood on one accidentally.
1: Yep.
4: Didn't get me though. Sort of just flooded off as they do. But yeah, can't trust them.
1: I stood on one when I was a kid, like about 9, and it was just near Stradbroke Island, Big Man, which is due east of Brisbane. There's a couple of little islands there, and it was only a small one. It was only a small one, and I walked into the water with my brothers, and then I stood up. This thing took off, and it got me right on the second toe. Mm. And I can tell you, I can remember the pain. My old man and his brother and brother-in-law, we were camping. So what were they doing? Funny. What were they doing?
3: They were on the drink.
1: They were on four the pen X's. And ink because it was like 1977. So it was just like excruciating pain. So they did what all good dads and uncles would do in 1977.
3: Suck the stuff out of your
4: pour alcohol on it.
1: They gave me 2 nips of brandy and knocked me out. Woke up the next day good as gold.
2: So is it...
3: Hold on. They gave you 2 nips of brandy, then they give you Ryquil. Yeah, no.
4: Good night.
3: That'll shut him up for a while.
4: Is their barb poisonous? If they get you, is it poisonous?
1: Oh, yeah, that's what causes the pain.
4: Okay, I thought, all right, I didn't know.
1: A little one's not going to kill you.
3: Did it go to his heart?
4: I think it punctured his lung.
1: I think it punctured him. So it was a big one, though.
4: Yeah, I heard that gash was a bit more like it may have been. There was a
1: wound.
4: Bleeding.
1: It was
4: obviously Breenie's toe gash.
1: It was a little tiny one.
4: We're so lucky to have you still with us, Breenie.
1: Well, I said it was a
2: tiny. Sure, you heard about the concussion last week.
1: I said it was a small one.
3: Yeah. Oh, yeah, that was a beauty.
2: Were you a bit dazed this week? A bit foggy in the office?
1: No, I came good about Wednesday.
3: Okay. You know, did you hear
1: I could have played this week.
3: Start of the show, the prelude, I think it was really, really good. Chris Warren is a bit bitter about Iron Mike stabbing him in the back.
4: He's like a stingray.
3: One iron stabbed him in the back. There's only one person left, and that's Levy.
1: Well, you know what?
3: One iron's after Levy.
1: You know what, Chris? Because this is just a side gig for Chris Warren because his job is at Manly as the media manager. After their poor season, he might think that he's on the ropes there.
3: Have you seen his work record?
1: His what?
3: He doesn't stay at many places for very long.
1: Oh, I know.
2: It's a CV as long as the Bible.
1: I know.
3: He hasn't been getting long service leave anywhere, let me tell you that.
1: It's the same as his relationships.
4: How long's he been here?
3: This has been a world record for him.
4: Is this his longest job? What, 2 years?
1: No, he's been over 10 years.
2: He's been at TGB for... I've been here 9 years, and he was here when I got here, so...
3: I think he was here, gone. I think he's been here and gone a few times.
4: Very hard to get sacked from here, I find. You know?
3: Yeah, I don't know about that.
2: It's a can of worms I might not want to open
3: up. I'm not convinced about that.
4: Can we talk about people that have been
3: sacked? You're a chance of going. How long have you been here? This is your first year?
4: What's it been, 6 months?
3: You've done some great stuff.
1: That's really a good stint around it. Can I ask a question
3: Please do ask.
1: I just was looking at Luke Keary on the television.
3: Yes.
1: Has he run a bit of rinse through his hair? Would you need to if you're sort of mid to late 30s and you're...
3: Well, it's up to him, mate.
1: Because I'll tell you why. Because on my plane yesterday, there was a famous Hawthorn footballer who captained them to several premierships around that 2011, 2012 time when Hawthorn were winning, a guy called Luke Hodge.
3: Okay.
1: Who then, Luke Hodge, great player, great leader. Then he moved to Brisbane and he's been working at the Lions and living in Brisbane
3: Please
1: ever
3: since.
1: Please don't
3: tell me that he's...
1: He was on the plane yesterday and he dyes his hair.
4: And he admitted that.
1: Well, I didn't say, hey, Luke, you dye your hair. He doesn't know me.
3: So what colour is he?
1: But I just thought to myself, for a kind of, early 40s sort of footballing champion, why does he need to dye his hair?
4: Well, Paul Gallen does
3: want to look good. Yeah, Gal does. Mate, a lot of blokes want to look young.
1: But you don't have to. You just have your hair.
3: But blokes who have got a high opinion of themselves like to look young.
4: Yeah, and blokes that take pride in their appearance, Breenie.
1: I take pride. Says you in a pair of tracksuit pants.
4: Excuse me, these are what the... This
1: you
4: is,
1: haven't even... You're doing the sideline today and you've rocked up in a white T-shirt that I think is actually on Inside Out.
4: Is it?
1: Maybe.
3: Where's your 2GB gear?
1: And where's your 2GB gear?
4: You ask me this every week. Yeah. And me and MG say the same thing. It gives me a rash. So I
1: because
4: there's something with my skin that's sensitive.
1: You know why?
3: You are completely.
1: Are you saying? are you saying that 2GB
3: gives you a rash?
1: Via our sponsors, Lowe's,
4: the great
1: sources
4: Lowe's.
1: Polyester shirts out of the backdrops of China or somewhere.
4: It's my skin that's the problem. MG skin's the problem, guys. I'm not taking a shot at Lowe's. I love Lowe's because the prices are only as good at Lowe's. You won't get. score there. Like
3: you are squirming your way out of this because you are despicable and you are untrustworthy and you are a grub. Because you should be wearing your 2GB shirt and your low shirt.
1: You know what you should do? Do what all sort of dads did back in the 70s and wear a little singlet, a little undergarment under your shirt.
2: Well, Big Man's got an undershirt on.
3: Hello.
1: Oh, yeah.
3: I do
1: but
3: that.
1: But you know, the old Jackie Howe.
4: Nah, I find them creepy. The old singlet underneath.
1: The old Jackie Howe singlet underneath.
2: So you find the Big Man creepy?
4: Nah, well, he's not wearing a singlet. But yes, I do find him creepy. Didn't matter what he was wearing, I'd still find him creepy, nonetheless.
3: You're not the one who should be worried about that.
1: Would your dad have worn a singlet under his
3: of course that might
1: polo be. Shirt in and around Cessnock and the... Or your granddad, I should say.
4: Maybe Gaz did when he was going down the mines.
1: He'd have been a Jackie Howe specialist.
4: He would have been.
1: In the public bar after work.
4: I imagine Gaz probably would be. But, like, that's a very old school thing, the old white singlet, tuck it into your
1: or
4: pants.
1: Or dark blue.
3: Mate, who wears a singlet these days, do you think?
1: No one, I reckon.
4: You know what?
3: I don't.
4: Actually, the white singlet, that white singlet's coming back into
3: coming
4: fashion.
3: Coming back, is it? Look at the Panthers fans out there.
4: G'day, beautiful boys. Day.
1: We're tipping the West Tigers. We've got some Panthers fans at the door, just so the listeners know. And they're asking who we're tipping, and we've said West Tigers.
3: I'm tipping you blokes, the Panthers. Thank you. That's okay.
4: What would the Tigers be paying today? They'd be huge, wouldn't they?
3: No, it'd be about, but I think the start's about 20.
1: Would you like me to look it up?
4: Nah, it's not worth it.
3: Let's have a look at Luke Geary, mate. So you're saying, who said this?
1: See, now, Mick Ennis hasn't got dying. I'm saying Luke Geary has put a rinse through that hair.
4: I don't think so. I reckon Mick's put grey in his hair.
1: What, to look salty?
4: Well, that's
1: trying. He's got. You think he's gone the other way?
3: He's saying he wants to look like Peter Posoltis.
4: I think that's the first time I've ever heard that. Someone wants to look like salty.
3: That's the first time anyone's ever heard that.
1: I can give you the prices. But okay. The Panthers are $1.09 and the West Tigers are $7.50.
4: What?
1: But 2 weeks ago, the West Tigers were the longest price of any team this season in any match. When they played the Roosters were $1.02, $1.04, and they were $9.50. And not I don't mean they were the longest price winner. They were the longest price any team was in any match in 2026, and they won.
3: You know what? I'm looking at Luke Geary now, and I don't know him. I loved him as a footballer. I'm going to have to agree with you. I think it is a bit darker.
1: Boom.
3: Anyone else with me here? Anyone else willing to put him on the line? Nah, no one else, Brandy. Just you and me.
1: Nah.
3: The elder statesmen are calling it as they see it. In fact, as I go around the room here, I also think there's another person in this room who's doing that. And that person is Andrew Lucas.
2: You reckon he's touching up the hair?
3: Look how black it is.
2: Well, he's got a missus these days.
1: Something.
4: Has he?
3: Has he got a missus?
4: Have you got a girlfriend?
3: Who's he got?
2: No, unconfirmed reports.
1: He'd want to dye more than his hair if he has got one. Hey, something controversial has just come into inbox.
3: What's controversial? What?
1: Now, one of our old 2GB friends, now the Chief of Staff at A Current Affair, John Bravo Redmond, who was the longtime producer for Ray Hadley and survived. Hmm. Now, he has just sent me a picture of himself.
3: How dare you?
1: He has just sent me a picture of himself. I love it because he's got the flannelette shirt on. Mm. And look underneath it. That is a white Jackie Howe.
4: Oh, he's
1: That's
4: got
1: a live photo from Bravo.
2: Yeah, beautiful.
1: He's got the white Jackie Howe underneath the...
3: Is it Jackie Howe a singlet?
1: Yeah.
3: Is it?
4: And like I said, right, and my word was when I see someone with that, I see it as a little bit creepy. Having a look at the bottom and some of the facial hair he's got there, I stand by it. He looks a little creepy.
2: Nah, shout out to Bravo.
1: He's
2: one
1: a
2: of
1: good
2: great
1: man,
2: villains.
1: Bravo. It one of the
4: like,
1: great men.
4: It looks like the villain out of Wolf Creek.
2: So you're listening, Bravo. 131873. We do have, interestingly, before we get to a break, the Sharks and Cowboys played in week two of the finals 2 years ago, boys, and that was moved to Allianz Stadium, 19,124. So they can pull a crowd at Moore Park, the Sharks.
1: That's not a disastrous crowd. It's not great, but it's not.
2: Anything above 12,000 that Ocean Protect Stadium
3: holds. I've changed my mind on this. I have. I used to be really solid saying they should play at Shark Park.
2: Yeah.
3: And I'm not saying Shark Park isn't up to standard, but it's not up to standard. And, mate, they should be. I actually think the NRL needs to take a stand here, a bit like the AFL. Like the AFL, they play it all at MCG and where else they play? They play
2: Marvel.
3: Somewhere else.
2: Is Marvel? Marvel, yeah.
3: I don't know if they play the final.
1: They don't really. They mainly play at the MCG, but
3: they should, in my opinion, they should be playing all the games. If it's in Queensland, that might be a bit different.
2: Yeah.
3: Right? Like if the Cowboys, The stadium's pretty good.
1: Yeah.
3: And the Brisbane one's good.
4: Yeah.
3: Dolphins good. You know, the stadiums are good, but they should have about five stadiums, including about three down here, where they play the semi-finals.
1: Yeah.
3: Here,
1: well, that's the model they're moving to.
3: Play there.
1: The other interesting one tonight will
3: change the rules.
1: That we'll find out about is the Warriors-Dolphins match. Yeah. That's on Saturday, so a decision needs to be made there between...
3: Well, they'll change that, won't they?
1: Go Media and Eden Park.
3: Well, how many does Go Media hold?
1: Like 25 and a half, and Eden Park holds 50.
3: Well, it's a no-brainer.
1: It's a no-brainer. But
3: 131873, give me a call.
1: I can tell you for a fact that if they win that match and they host a prelim, because to host a prelim in New Zealand, they have to win next weekend against the Dolphins, that prelim will 100% be at Eden Park.
4: Yeah, that'll be 50.
1: But next week, not so cut and dried.
2: 131873 is the open line number. Give us a call. Justin has called in from Frankston. We'll get to Justin after this break. Stick with us here on the Continuous Call Team. Break and back with more.
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15: Thanks, boys. Today's a sad day because I don't have my father around at the moment because he passed away. So I just want to wish everyone a happy Father's Day.
2: Yeah, thank you, Justin.
3: Good on you, Justin.
2: It's a great point, mate, to all those fathers that aren't with us anymore and those that can't celebrate with their dads. It's an important message, so we appreciate that, mate. And are you a father yourself, Justin?
15: No, I'm actually an uncle because I've got four nieces and one nephew, so I don't actually get to see them because they're in a different state. They're actually not far from where you guys are at Parramatta.
2: Oh, beautiful. Do you want to give them a shout-out while you're on the air?
15: Yeah, I just want to give a shout-out to Tori, Oliver, Lottie, Portia and Savannah. This is their uncle, and yeah, just hope you guys are doing well. And to my sister, who's going through a rough time, she needs about $3,000 to go through surgery, so I hope she gets along with the surgery quite well.
2: Fantastic, Justin. You're a good man. Thanks for the call. 131873 is the open line number. There's a text in here for you here, Cooper.
4: Yeah.
2: Hi, guys. Lowe's smooth cotton singlets are great to wear under polos and regular buttoned shirts. Feels good against your skin. That's from Paul.
3: They do, mate.
4: Mm. Okay.
2: So we might have to send him along to Lowe's tomorrow.
3: I've got some breaking news.
2: Yep.
4: What?
3: After my battle over the last 7 or 8 months, I had to pull the plug on Lowe's, and they were Devo, as you'd expect.
4: Oh,
3: well, Friday, the 4th of September, I came back to Lowe's. I'm back!
2: What?
3: He's back. I did modelling.
2: Did you really?
3: And I did beautiful modelling. And I, you know what? I've even gone down a size. It didn't look floppy on me either.
1: So what, were you 5XL?
3: I was 6.
1: 6XL. Well, what about how close I was?
3: Occasionally they threw a little 7 in there and that made me look really sloppy.
1: Yeah, no, I want to raise something.
2: Yeah.
1: Cooper, I'm going to ask you this question.
3: What are you going to ask?
1: Now, they're a great sponsor of ours, Lowe's, right? I'm not going to bag them.
3: I think you are.
1: No, but I want to raise a question.
2: Yep.
1: You know, when you're a loyal sponsor, you've had a relationship with someone for a long time, would you say that you would be with that person thick and thin?
2: Yeah, I would.
1: Well, they dumped him when he was going through his battle, but then only brought him back when he was looking better.
3: You know where they...
1: That's what I'm saying.
3: You know why they brought me back? Because sales plummeted. And I wasn't doing the ads for them.
1: Hey, who were your co-stars? In all seriousness, who were your co-stars?
3: No, it's just me.
1: Just you? Oh. No,
3: it wasn't a TV ad.
1: You're no good with kids anymore, are you?
3: You don't understand the stuff. It was a econ ad.
2: What's that?
1: What's an econ ad?
3: Just a photo of you dressed up. They put it out in, you know, brochures and stuff.
1: Oh, it was a brochure. It was a photo shoot.
3: Yeah. It wasn't a TV ad. Ciro. Well, it's a sad situation.
1: Has he knifed you?
3: Well, no. Ciro. He's now only on radio ads with me.
1: Oh.
3: Him and I do the radio ads.
1: So they don't like the look of him either.
3: No, he's been off for a while. So.
1: Which young person surfed in? Did I hear Josh Reynolds or
3: Josh
1: someone
3: Reynolds
1: surfed
3: is,
1: in?
3: Yeah, he's somehow such
1: he's
3: a
1: He's too young.
3: There. What?
1: He's too young to be on it.
3: Well, you know who else has been doing them? The new Queensland coach, Darius Boyd's been doing them.
2: The Lowe's ad?
3: Lowe's, yeah.
1: What?
2: No.
1: Darius Boyd?
3: But you blokes haven't been living. Where have you been living? You haven't seen Darius Boyd and any of the Lowe's?
1: I haven't seen him. Darius Boyd?
3: Embarrassment to you,
1: but no, I like Darius Boyd as a footballer, but I don't know that if he's driving me into a Lowe's store to buy a shirt.
4: He's not a bad-looking bloke, Darius.
3: Are you having a look at me?
2: Are you saying they're trying to up their...
3: Driving you into Lowe's?
1: Well, it would, because you've got that personality and everything. You're perfect for a Lowe's.
3: Charisma.
4: I think Lowe's used to appeal to the ordinary rig, the ordinary sort of bloke. Well, I think maybe now they're trying to upscale, Darryl.
2: Trying to reposition themselves.
4: They're trying to rebrand. They're trying to a little bit more...
1: Because Darius Boyd's sort of... Good Darius Boyd's very sort of manicured and...
4: He's well put together, old Darius.
3: Well, what about Josh Reynolds? See,
1: Reynolds
3: is a slob.
4: Yeah, that sort of defeats my argument there.
3: See, that's not pretty.
4: Anyone that's got a nickname Grub isn't really known as a good looking person.
3: Well, he has sucked his way in there somehow. I don't know how, but he's pretty well entrenched there now.
2: Entrenched.
3: Yeah. I'll have to work on that.
1: Yeah.
3: I don't really want to get rid of him. I just want to get rid of any other, you know, big fat blokes.
1: Yeah.
4: Oh, yeah. They're your competitor.
3: That's what I want to get rid of. Anyway, I've done a pretty good job there.
2: Before we get to a break, boys, another call on the open line. Jay's called in from Cairns in far north Queensland. G'day, Jay.
16: Good afternoon, gentlemen. Happy Father's Day to all the fathers, and happy Father's Day, more importantly, for the folk that have lost their father or don't have them around anymore. But the main reason I've rung is to wish Happy Father's Day to Queensland's favourite father, a young fellow by the name of Big Man.
3: Yeah. No, thank you.
16: I know you've been... Yeah. Sorry?
3: Keep talking me up, Jay.
16: I am. No, but so you've had a rough, you know, 18 months, 2 years or whatever, so you and your family have got more of a reason to celebrate that. And I know you're very proud of your kids. I can hear it in your voice when you speak of them. But seriously, you're like our Queensland stepfather, then, if I can put it that way, because you embody everything Queensland about. You don't take any rubbish. You have to put up with these clowns that wear blue clothes.
3: Keep it down, mate. You're doing a great job,
16: I think they're drinking from the same drink that Donald Trump and so forth were on. But no, honestly...
3: Mate, this has been a wonderful call from you.
1: That'll be the Kool-Aid,
3: Thank you so much, Jay. That's very nice of you to say that. I've come through what I've been through pretty well, actually. I feel good, and all the prognoses are strong. So I'm good. And I'm you know who's enriched me? Harry.
1: Harry Breen.
3: Your son, Harry Breen. just sits there. I said to him yesterday, you need a haircut. Or was it last week? Must have been last week.
1: And he got one.
3: He got one.
1: Yeah.
3: Mate, I've said a lot of things to him, you know, and I think I'm having an impact on him. And given the fact you're going away and he's not going with you, would you like me to look after him? He can come over to Cronulla.
1: No.
4: Yeah. You should look after the whole family, Darryl. You should move in.
3: I just want him. I just want to have an influence on Harry.
1: Imagine if he was at Big Barnes for about 3 or 4 days. I go, oh, yeah, how'd you go? And how'd you eat? He goes, yeah, good. He'd say, yeah, we had fish and chips. We had Chinese. We had pizza.
3: How dare you? You're being critical of my darling.
1: No, you.
2: 1-3-1-8-7-3, the open line number. 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
2: Yes, welcome back to the Continuous Call team live from CommBank Stadium. Team News is in for game one of the final day of the regular season. The Dragons are 1-19 for that clash down in Wollongong for the Eels. Sean Russell will start at fullback and jumper 19. Arpa Twiddle goes to the bench. It's time now for the Continuous Call team Sunday footy quiz. 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It's a Who Am I quiz on Sundays this season. Don't call now. You'll need to hear all three clues we give out across the afternoon and then listen for the cue to call if you think you've got the correct answer. Clue one this afternoon, I am a 4-time premiership winner at the Penrith Panthers. I'm a 4-time premiership winner at the Penrith Panthers, and you'll have to hang out for clues two and three later on across the afternoon. 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
2: Welcome back to the Continuous Call Team. On the final day of the regular season, we are live from CommBank Stadium this afternoon. The Penrith Panthers take on the West Tigers, needing to win by just 2 points or more to secure the minor premiership. A big day out here for the Panthers. It is their old boys' day. We're going to be hearing from Brad Izzard in the box just after 3 o'clock, and the big man will be heading down to the field as part of their former player lap before the kickoff.
3: I played with Brad Izzard at Penrith. He was around my era. I think I was there when he first made first grade.
1: Good player.
3: He was a great player, mate.
1: He had unbelievable balance.
3: You know what? I think, I'm not sure if he played for Australia. We'll ask him when we speak to him. I don't know if he did, but he certainly played for New South Wales. Mate, a lot worse players than him have played for Australia.
1: I remember him, Big Man, as being really quick off the mark.
3: Oh, he was fast.
1: He could go bang.
3: Big.
4: What position was he?
3: He's a centre.
1: Centre, and sometimes he'd play 5'8".
3: Yeah.
1: And he was devastating from scrums.
3: He's a good player.
2: Back in the old days, you'd have a bit of a crack
1: off a scrum, and he could beat that first line.
3: We didn't have a lot of good players, but as I got older and the younger generation started coming through, we ended up getting a number of them. Greg Alexander. Brad was another one. They were dynamic together. And there was others. Steve Carter, you know, those sort of blokes who played there. They were coming through in those days. But, geez, he was a really good player, Brad Izzard.
1: I remember first seeing Brandy on the old the schoolboy stuff they used to show on TV. Remember in the 70s and 80s?
3: Oh, yeah. You know Brandy was a goal kicker?
1: And Benny Elias. You see them all.
3: You know Brandy was a goal kicker?
1: Yeah.
3: He was a toe poker when he first started. Like, he kicked goals for us at Penrith, the toe poker. He changed midstream to around the corner, Brandy, which is, I don't think anyone ever did that.
1: No.
3: I can't think of any player who's ever done that.
1: That was when toe poking
3: Johnny Gray started.
1: Yeah, toe poking was changing to the round the corner. Everyone toe poked.
4: Was it Daryl the first one, Daryl Halligan?
3: Around the corner?
4: Yeah.
3: No, I think Gray, bloke from English, someone great.
1: Pure Bear.
2: Anyway, Reed Izzard coming up later this afternoon, boys. Brad Izzard is part of Panthers Old Boys Day. This is the Continuous Call Team, breaking back with more.
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2: Yes, on the way to the news, kickoff not far away in Wollongong. The Dragons preparing to host the Eels in their final game of the 2026 season. Stick with us. Coming up after the news, we'll have Breeny's breaking news, and we'll also catch up with Billy Slater to preview this afternoon's game between the Panthers and the Tigers. Stay with us.
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15: Good afternoon, I'm Jamel Wills. A team of Australian victim ID specialists has touched down in Nepal 11 days on from the flood disaster. The experts will provide technical and forensic assistance to local authorities on the ground. 5,000 people missing include 36 Australians. Assistant Foreign Minister Matt Thistlethwaite has told News 24 he's hopeful more people will be found alive.
16: We managed to locate 7 Australians this week. 2 people have just been rescued from the Trishuli hydropower tunnel, which is positive news.
15: Russia and Ukraine have agreed to pause strikes on each other's capital cities for 3 days. The move comes as US envoys travel to the region to negotiate peace talks. US President Donald Trump says he wants the conflict settled.
28: President Zelensky and President Putin, they truly hate each other. You know, last week they lost 32,000 people, mostly soldiers, during the last month. It's got to get settled.
15: A worker's died after being attacked by a crocodile at a wildlife park in Papua New Guinea. The man was in an enclosure at Port Moresby's Adventure Park. He's died in hospital. Back home, Victoria's opposition is promising $40 million in incentives to attract medical workers to regional areas. The scheme will include payments of up to $10,000 and help with housing. Shadow Health Minister Georgie Crozier says the package will help towns without medical services.
29: The cutbacks and the staff that can deliver the services are not there. This policy will better connect the growing health workforce with the rural and regional hospitals that need them.
15: Crews are battling a number of bushfires across New South Wales. Parts of southeast Queensland are also under a 24-hour fire ban today due to hot weather. The ban covers Ipswich and the Lockyer Valley. A bushfire awareness survey in Victoria has produced concerning results. Brian Wilson reports.
30: A new survey has found 81% of people living in high-risk bushfire areas would leave it too late to decide whether to stay and fight or head to safer areas. The CFA research found 12% of people would stay and fight a fire, no matter how bad the conditions. Concerningly, 77% of people said that they expect firefighters to come and tell them what they should do on dangerous bushfire days. Forecast El Nino conditions are pushing up the risk this summer. Some areas of the state expected to experience the worst fire season in 50 years. Brian Wilson reporting.
15: In finance, one Australian dollar buying 72 US cents.
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15: This afternoon's NRL clash between the Eels and Dragons is just underway. Later, the Panthers take on the Tigers. North Melbourne defender Luke McDonald says he backs the AFL club's decision to remove the senior coach. It comes after Alistair Clarkson was sacked on Wednesday ahead of the final season of his 5-year contract. McDonald says the club is not where it wants to be.
32: We want to be playing finals, so. But to be honest, like, when a decision like that happens, like, the first thing, like,
0: you sort of do as players is reflect on yourselves, and like we like we've got to be better. We've got to play better footy and put ourselves in better positions so like we don't lead to these decisions.
15: At the US Tennis Open, Australian Dane Sweeney has been beaten by Luciano Dodiri in the third round. The Wallabies have secured a series win in Argentina for the first time following a 28-all draw in Mendoza. You're up to date. That's the latest news and sport.
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15: A fine and sunny afternoon, getting down to 15 degrees tonight. Tomorrow, partly cloudy with a top of 26. Tuesday, possible showers, 25. Wednesday, partly cloudy with a top of 25. Thursday, showers and a top of 23. Friday, a shower or two and 23 degrees, Saturday showers and 24. On Moreton Bay, northerly winds up to 15 knots, seas around a metre.

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1: To all you guys on the show, let me just say this. There's always light at the end of the tunnel. I was born a fathead. That's the way God wanted me. I'm tipping. It's the way he wants you. I know a lot of you will lose a lot of kgs on this great show. I'm also tipping. You'll pile them back on within hours of getting out. But don't feel like you've failed, even though you have. Fat is good. I'm Daryl Braman. Bye for now.
2: Happy Father's Day to all the dads out there. Welcome back to the Continuous Call Team, second hour live from CommBank Stadium. 6.5 gone in the first half down in Wollongong, and it's the Parramatta Reels leading the St. George Illawarra Dragons 6-0. Parramatta back on the attack now, 10 out from the Dragons line. Recapping yesterday's action, the Warriors, they just got it done against the Manly Seagulls, 31-30 at Go Media Stadium, which means the Panthers only need to win by 2 this afternoon to win the minor premiership. The Cowboys got done by the Raiders, 50-30 up at Queensland Country Bank Stadium in Townsville. And then last night in the Shire, Ocean Protect Stadium, the Melbourne Storm scored with the final play of the game to beat the Cronulla Sharks 24-20. Now, Sharks coach Craig Fitzgibbon, he blew up afterwards. There was blow-ups from both sides about the officiating last night. But Sharks coach Craig Fitzgibbon fuming after they went down 12-0 early when debutant Michael Gabriel was in the bin. He was blowing up about the Sharks, the Storm tries being allowed by the referees. Let's take a listen to Craig Fitzgibbon.
3: Honestly, you've been around as long as I have. If you don't know what a forward pass looks like at this current point of your career, I don't know either. That's one. 2 weeks in a row, the only calls, how many times have you seen a referee call the try and the bunker overturn the try? 2 in 2 weeks. But it's not going to save where we're at either. Like, I just thought we played well enough to win the game today. And then you have that and that. And then that's 2 weeks in a row. I just think it's like, honestly, it's not going to change what happens next week either. So, in fact, if I'm sooking about it, it might put pressure on me next week. I don't know. But I don't want to do that because I don't want to challenge the integrity of the game. But I'd like to see the integrity of the game remain what it should be. A forward pass is a forward pass. And if you're going to back the referee, back the referee. But don't back him some weeks and then turn around the week after and don't do it. And then do it 2 weeks in a row. That's a thing. That's not up to me.
2: Interesting comments there from Craig Fitzgibbon. I think that's going to be a real talking point in the off-season because fans have been very, very frustrated with the officiating this season. 131-873, the open line number. Time for this.
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4: 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Breaking news.
2: Mr. Breen, what have you got for us this afternoon?
7: Well, of course, there's plenty going on because at 6 o'clock tonight, officially, it will be announced where the finals are being played next weekend and the timing of them all. Now, I just want to fill you in on a few things that have gone on and a few of the things they've got to consider as they put the jigsaw puzzle together. Now, it's been revealed early afternoon, and we had it at the top of the show, that Cronulla have been told that Shark Park won't be used in week one of the finals, and that match against the North Queensland Cowboys is going to be played at Allianz. It looks like, for certain, that will be Saturday night. Now, a lot of people will say, well, hang on, how many Sharks fans will go there? The only thing we have to go off is that in week two of the finals in 2024, these same two teams played, the Sharks and the Cowboys, and they played at Allianz, and there were 19,000 there. Next door, that same night, the SCG was packed out for a Swans final. But anyway, that's the situation there. That match will be played at Allianz. I can't say these for certain other timings, but that's just pretty much how you work it out. The next big decision that has to be made is when Penrith will host the Roosters. Now, the NRL has to take into consideration that Penrith is playing here this afternoon at CommBank against the West Tigers. The Roosters finished their home and away duties on Friday night against South. Now, they rested a lot of players, so the timing doesn't matter too much for them. But if they played it, say, next Saturday, well, it definitely won't be Friday, then the Panthers, as minor premiers, which they might be, and I'm presuming they're going to beat the West Tigers today by more than 2 points and get the minor premiership, it means that they would only get 7 days or 6 days rest. So at this stage, it could be played here, Penrith and the Roosters, on Sunday afternoon at Combank to give them the 7-day rest. That's not a lock, but that's a very good chance.
0: You'd think that's a lock. You'd think
7: have to happen.
8: Like, I'm calling it a lock.
0: You can't finish as a minor premier and then your reward is, hey, guess what, you're playing in 6 days.
7: Yeah.
0: Like that, after the Roosters have rested, they've nearly had 2 weeks off. Like they couldn't do that.
7: No, so that's probably what will happen. So the Rabbitohs will host the Knights. You'd have to think that's going to be on Friday night. Allianz or a core, but I would think, what do we think, Allianz, not a core?
8: I would think Allianz.
0: Yeah, you'd think so, right?
7: I would think so. And then you've got the Warriors and the Dolphins. Now, the Warriors and the Dolphins, that'll definitely be on Saturday. Now, that's obviously going, we're thinking will be 2 versus 3.
2: We just turned to a music station for a couple of seconds.
8: That is the boring symbol.
0: is that like the Oscars?
8: That's the first time this year the boring sound has come on, and it was you, Brady, who brought it on.
7: Well, I'm just talking about finals time. The only decision we made there is it played at Go Media or at Eden Park. If they win that match, the Warriors, if they win next weekend and host a prelim, it'll definitely be at Eden Park. A couple of weeks.
2: The prelim, you reckon?
7: The prelim. Yep. I'm not sure about next week. Let's just wait and see when the announcements
0: are. Have they been selling out? Like, they sell AGO Media basically every home game, right?
7: Yeah, pretty much.
0: With the hype around the Wires at the moment, you'd think they could get 50,000.
8: Mate, I think it's a no-brainer now, mate. At the end of the day, this game is now all about money.
7: Yes.
8: You know, it is all about money, and they're paid a fortune, or the TV stations have paid a fortune for the rights.
7: Yep.
8: I mean, the NRL or whoever, if they're running the game, and you know they allegedly are, or they are, surely they say to them, "Mate, play it at Eden Park."
7: Yeah, well, they can make the call, the NRL, and they will. But I just think there's a chance that first week might be at Go Media, but we'll just wait and see. When you say it's all about money, this final series last week, and I've written all about this in the Sun Herald today, was the subject of much discussion. I could probably say heated discussion between NRL headquarters and Venues New South Wales, Venues New South Wales being the government body that runs Allianz, Accor, Combank and Newcastle, Wynn Stadium. They've got a whole pile of stadiums. And the NRL, via Peter Volandis, told the Venues New South Wales they thought they were getting a dud deal. And we're talking about revenue sharing inside the ground. So when you look over there and now we're looking at ads for lawyers and ringers, Western and everything, the NRL believes they deserve a better crack at that revenue. They believe they deserve a better crack at ads on the big screen, a better crack at more corporate boxes that they can sell, a better percentage from food and beverage, because normally venue operators take most of that and that's where they make their money. Mm. And so in the end, after to-ing and fro-ing all week, it was Venues New South Wales. And David Gallop was in a meeting at NRL headquarters with Peter Volandis on Tuesday. It was the first time Gallop had been in the building in 14 years. And he was there with Kerry Mather, the Venues New South Wales CEO. And then they nutted out a new deal. And by very late Friday, a new deal was accepted. So there were all sorts of threats about playing finals in Gosford and Campbelltown, which were independent grounds. But you've got to hand it to Peter Volandis. He drives a hard bargain for rugby league, game. He's always looking for a better deal.
0: He gets it done, doesn't he?
8: He's done a pretty good job.
7: The games are awash with money now.
0: Well, me and Dad did a luncheon up in Brisbane for Family of League, and we had Glenn Boss and Brad Thorne on a panel. We were just talking about them. And Bossy had obviously had Peter Volandis with the racing, and he said, mate, he said, if there was one bloke, and this sounds far-fetched, but he said, if there was one bloke you'd almost want running this country, Peter Volandis could do it. Like, that's our route. Like, he doesn't ask what he believes in. He just drives, and what he thinks the people want. Doesn't go to a board to make a decision. He just drives through, and he says, this is the decision. Everyone get on board with it. Yeah. And that's a powerful thing.
8: He's done that from the start.
7: Yeah, he's done it from the start.
0: But it's incredible what he's done.
7: Yeah. Well, the most amazing thing was when he beat the rest of world sport in getting live sport back on during COVID.
8: What function was this at?
0: Family of League.
8: Did that the one I donated a Queensland jersey to?
0: Yeah. You know what? That Queensland jersey got halved. So it was Alfie Langer was on the left side, his Australian jersey. And then it had Darryl Broman's Queensland on the right. And yours were signed, but I think they got Alfie just to drive the price up.
2: Well, you don't think
8: go for about 20 grand?
0: At least US.
7: Okay. Hey, I've got to quickly give you some injury news. Thanks to Daryl.

0: Gabriel from the Shark. High tackle, careless, two matches. Now, if he wants to fight it, he risks three. So you won't see him in week one of the finals. The other one was Ruben Cotter, and it was the first tackle of the match. High tackle, careless. He takes one match. If he fights it and loses, it'll be two. That was on Josh Papali'i. He nearly knocked Josh out of his last ever game.
1: I think he did knock him out.
0: Well, he got a good ruling in the sheds, Papali'i. But anyway.
2: I think he got a lucky one.
0: Now, a couple of other Sharks players were in a bit of strife. Adam Fanua-Black, Ronaldo Mulitalo. They were cleared and they'll be good to play. That's it.
3: Well done, Bruni. Thank you.
2: I say this to you? That has been one of the great improvements on this show this year.
4: Bruni's breaking news.
2: Brilliant. Brilliant. Good job. Your credit to your son.
4: Your family.
2: Your son is just, look at him, he's just blossoming. I mean, I think the fact that I have got in his ear a bit and taught him a bit about life skills is making a difference. He's growing up very rapidly.
0: He doesn't.
2: He's growing up in front of your
4: life skills.
0: Mate, he doesn't. I feel as though Cooper turned out the way he did because you might have taught him these similar life skills at the age of 12, but now I'm worried.
3: What's wrong with him? What, on the set of the footy show back in the day?
1: What are you talking about, Bruni? There's nothing wrong with me. I'm straight and narrow.
2: Harsh.
3: 131873, this is the Continuous Call Team, breaking back with more.
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3: Continuous Call Team on a Sunday afternoon. Parramatta have gone in again. They lead 10-6 over the Dragons. 18.5 gone on the clock there. And that's with a kick to come. Josh Adokar scoring there for the Eels. They lead 10-6. Kick to come. 21.5 remaining in the first half there. Big Man, I believe you've got something. You've got a gripe you'd like to air and a grievance you'd like to air.
2: You know what? And this is for all the old people out there like me. Anyone over, say, 60, right? Technology. I was trying to work out what I was going to say and put it as delicately as I could. Technology is really peeing me off.
0: What about it, Daryl? Let's talk about it. Let's get to a base level.
2: Our microwave died during the week, so I just went and got another one.
0: That's right. They're not that expensive these days.
2: No, it's not the expense. You have to almost set it up. You have to be a genius to work out what the... Because I got a different one, a different type of...
0: Oh, see, that's where you went wrong.
1: Can't you just plug it in?
2: No. If you need to put the... You think I could set the time on it? No. Do you think you needed to know... Mate, the brochure is about 3 inches thick on stuff you've got to do with a microwave.
0: It's just a microwave.
2: What do you set it up? Well, Darling's picked it up okay, but I can't figure it out.

0: And it really annoys me because I quite like using the microwave to just do a little hot chocolate now and then. You know where I'm coming from?
1: Yeah, I'll
0: just
1: winter.
0: Do a, say, a two-minute setting.
1: Two-minute blast. You just want to go bing, bing, bing, bing.
0: I just want to go two, go. Do you think you can do that? No.
2: What sort of – is it like you type the 200 in, or is it one of those dial ones where you have to spin
0: it? No,
2: no,
0: you type it in. You type stuff in, but I can't figure it out. And while I'm at it,
2: Okay.
0: There's something else that annoys me as well. My printer at home, it's Wi-Fi to the computer.
2: Yeah.
0: Mm-hmm. It's not printing. It's about 18 months old and it won't print because it's not connecting to the computer because it's Wi-Fi. And I don't know where the cord's gone to plug the cord into it now. So my printer, which is pretty new, 18 months I reckon, you plug it. I don't plug it in, right? I've got it via the Wi-Fi. Though.
2: Are you saying Bluetooth or Wi-Fi? I
0: mean,
2: Wi-Fi.
0: Bluetooth. You're
2: about the same
0: What's the difference?
2: Well, one's Bluetooth, one's Wi-Fi.
0: Okay, well, whichever one you think I'm using.
2: Okay.
0: It should connect automatically, shouldn't
1: it? Yes, it should.
0: It should connect automatically to my Bluetooth. Is that right?
2: You know what a lot of them do? When they say the Wi-Fi, if you have Wi-Fi at the house, obviously. Like,
0: I have Bluetooth probably too.
2: No. So Bluetooth's when you're like...
1: Yeah. It's device to device.
2: Yeah.
1: But and Wi-Fi is...
0: Well, it's lost. But it worked for about 18 months now. It's just not working.
1: Well, I just reckon you just got to go in and try and reconnect it.
0: I have turned it off and turned it back on. That seems to work in the past for most things.
2: Just hit it to the switch.
0: Well,
1: unplug
0: it.
1: So maybe go into the computer and see if it's finding it. Mm. So you got to look at it both ways. The computer mightn't be finding the printer.
0: Let me write that.
1: And then the printer mightn't be connecting to the computer.
0: So I go to the
1: things.
0: So I haven't.
1: You know who we
0: computer.
1: Need to
0: read.
1: You know who we need to get.
0: Harry.
1: Oh no, we need to get Steve Fenwick. Do you know? We've got to get Steve Fenwick to call in.
0: Can you ask him to pop over to my joint? Where does he live?
1: Well, Stevie at Sorts Out. So Steve Fenwick's obviously technology guru who appears very often on 2GB. Former sports editor of the Daily Telegraph. And Mario's brother, Steve.
2: Yep. Oh, yeah.
1: He played a
0: I
1: fair
0: know
1: business.
0: Steve, but I.
1: He's
0: I
1: a good man.
0: I don't want to put him out, but if you want to pop over for an hour at some stage, mate, no problemo.
2: I feel like that's the only way it's going to get done, Daryl. I don't think us telling you and you writing it into your.
0: You know what I'm thinking? I was nearly going to go and buy a new one.
1: No, don't do that. It's not you're like my dad used to be. Dad would go, this mower's no good, and he'd get rid of it. Right, and then come home with a brand new Victor mower, and I'd look at his mower and go, "It just needs new blades, Dad." And then I'd go down and put new blades on it for $15, and then I kept that mower for 12 years. Mm. You're like that.
0: I'm going to make a statement here, and I want you to all listen and listen closely.
2: What?
0: Technology has passed me by. I'm sorry, I'm anti-technology.
1: You're not too bad at it. You go all right on the phone, and
0: phone's different
1: you can
0: because
1: do all
0: I'm
1: the
0: trying
1: basics.
0: To have a bit. But it's different.
2: It's amazing, isn't it?
1: Oh, he's mastered the phone, Cooper, because he wants to have a bet.
2: You can't.
0: Well,
2: you
0: the
2: can't
0: phone
2: work.
0: Doesn't stop. It doesn't affect me. The phone's good.
2: You can't work the microwave or the printer, but somehow you're amazing on online betting. I don't know where.
0: That's probably pretty accurate.
2: Just
0: one out of three ain't bad.
2: It's just that whatever you're interested in, you'll put the time and effort in a lot.
0: Well, I don't need to put time and effort on my phone. My phone just works.
1: Can I ask a question?
2: Yeah.
1: Can I ask Big Barn a question?
0: Please do.
1: What are you printing out at home?
0: I'm printing like the pass for today, for example, to park in the car park.
1: Yeah, but you can just have that on
0: well,
1: your phone.
0: Well, I do
1: take
0: do it on my phone, but I prefer it printed out.
1: Okay, I was just checking.
0: Okay. I prefer to print out stuff. I'm old school.
2: You are old school.
1: I've got to say, I'm the only person at work who prints stuffs out and keeps it in manila folders on stories.
3: You're a hard copy guy.
1: I'm a bit of a hard copy guy. And then all the staff go, what are you doing that for? I go, because if someone says to me something about this story, I can get the file out and I can go, see, there it is there, the press release.
0: And you know what else the stupid...
1: Or the notes I took when I was on the phone.
0: You know what else the stupid thing stopped doing?
1: What?
0: When I want to scan an invoice and send it into someone to pay me. It stopped using that properly as well. I can't scan anymore and send it.
1: Why can't you send the invoice electronically?
0: That's what I'm doing when I'm scanning it.
2: That's borderline.
1: What do you do? That's adding.
2: Well, I've got a... Like,
0: you know what I do now? Take a photo of it on my phone.
1: And then send it.
0: Send it via my phone.
1: No problem.
0: Well, that is a problem. I don't like that.
2: Are you handwriting? Okay. Are you handwriting invoices as well?
0: Yeah. Why? Who doesn't do that?
2: I don't even think that's legal.
1: I'll tell you who doesn't
0: do
1: that. No, do you want to know?
0: Most people handwrite invoices.
1: No. Do you know who else doesn't? Nobody.
0: Nope.
1: You're the last person in Australia that handwrites an invoice.
0: I'm the only person who handwrites an invoice.
1: Yes.
0: What do you do?
1: I type them up on the computer and I send it through via email.
0: Because yours works.
2: Mine doesn't. I didn't even think it was like legal or legit to handwrite it. So me hearing that is complete and utter shock.
0: Well, come into my office here, young man.
2: And they're paying you? Are you sure that they hit that that money's hitting the account?
1: When he shows you this on the phone, can you see how much it's for?
0: Well, I just see how much it's for, first of all. There's one.
1: It's a cheap one.
2: Actually,
0: do you like my invoices with my big fat gut on it?
1: Oh, yeah, he's got a picture of his...
0: Roman Promotions. Okay, you don't need to look at that. Here's some more. Here's another one. Here's another one. Done a bit this week. I had a fat week. That's in there. That's not in there.
3: 0460873873. Send in your tech grievances. Mick texted in saying, my daughter bought a new kettle for me today. It has 7 buttons.
0: What? Ridiculous.
3: I had to put my glasses on to boil water.
1: What?
0: Mate, what about what? Piggy the other day? He's bought a sprinkler that's got a what's it called? The thing where you get the sunlight on it? A solar powered sprinkler. Yeah.
1: What? Oh, that's right.
0: He's an idiot.
1: What is it to turn the tap on and it works?
0: No, he does. He sprinkles at night time and the lights come on at night time on the sprinkler. I mean, this is technology gone ridiculous. Oh, stop it. Stop talking to me here.
3: 131873.
0: Oh, Siri, sorry about that, Siri.
3: What are your most ridiculous tech purchases? How has technology gone too far? We've got a $100 Harvey Norman gift voucher to give away, which you can go and buy some more useless technology with. So give us a call, 131873. Before we get to a break, Amy has called in from Orange. Amy, good afternoon.
4: Hello, how are you?
3: Yeah, really well. You've been waiting patiently. Thank you for that, Amy. What would you like to say?
4: I just want to give a shout-out to my dad, Stephen Parker, for Father's Day, if that's all right.
3: Oh, of course. Yeah, tell us about you. Tell us about your old man.
4: My dad is the most amazing man. He's a fantastic father and he's been there for me through thick and thin. He's helped me renovate my house. He's currently landscaping my sister's backyard and he's the most amazing poppy to my nephew Harrison and to my dog River, who is the only grandchild that I have provided for him.
3: Oh, fantastic, Amy. Thanks so much for that, and I'm sure he greatly appreciates that. Thanks for calling in and letting us know. 131873, the open line number, and another happy Father's Day to all the dads out there.
0: What's the matter? You stole my phone.
1: No,
0: give it back.
1: I've got a photo here that's on your phone. You've bought the Hisense Black Mirror 1100-watt smart cooking solo inverter microwave 42-litre.
0: Yeah, mate, all I wanted a microwave. I don't need the Hisense microphone.
1: Listen to me. Over on the right-hand side is the panel. It does say it's smart inverter technology.
0: Exactly.
1: You should have bought not-so-smart inverter technology. But on the bottom right corner, there is a little button that says start. Plus 30 seconds.
3: Just hit the 30
1: Just
3: second
1: hit the
3: button.
1: Start plus 30, hit it 4 times, that's 2 minutes, bang, hot chocolate, done. Just hit that bottom right.
0: See,
1: smart.
0: That's why I needed some help. Thank you.
1: Oh, my God.
0: Thank you for supplying that.
3: Get Stephen Fenwick to stand down. Stand down.
0: Give me Stephen Fenwick's number.
3: We're going to catch up with Billy Slater after a break. Stay with us.
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3: Welcome back to the Continuous Call Team live from CommBank Stadium on this Sunday afternoon. 10-all between the Dragons and Parramatta. 12 minutes left in the first half down there in Wollongong. Keep those texts and calls coming in. The most useless tech purchases. We've got to the bottom of Big Man's issues, but we'd love to see them keep coming in.
1: Yeah, we just
3: plenty
1: press
3: coming in.
1: Yeah. Start.
3: Just hit the
1: 30.
3: Start button, Darryl, next time. Before we get to those, we've got Billy Slater joining us in the box. Billy, good afternoon.
14: Afternoon, gentlemen.
3: But a big afternoon today. We're going to see the Minor Premiership Award either to the Panthers or the Warriors. I think most people would think it's going to go to the Panthers this afternoon if they can win by two here against the Tigers. But we were sort of saying it's felt like a bit of a holding pattern the last couple of weeks with the last few rounds and everyone's waiting for finals. I can't wait. It's going to be a great final series.
14: It's a bit of a unique situation, isn't it? The last couple of weeks we've known our top eight. Where in the past, it's come down to this final round. An interesting situation this afternoon is the Panthers have named a full strength side. Yep. If any coach and any team understand momentum going into the finals, it's the Panthers and Ivan Cleary. And I just think it's really interesting that they've named their full strength side there. Yep. They're nearly fully healthy. They've got Mitch Kenny that's come back this afternoon. Isaiah Yeo's going to play this afternoon with that pec injury. So,
0: Do you think of it? What would you do?
14: I've done both. I've done both, and there's merit in both. I think once you lock in one way or another, just launch into that. Go with it. I don't think there's a right or wrong way of doing it. I think it's whatever situation suits you as a playing group and as a footy team, and what's going to help you next week. And I just like the fact that, you know, Nathan Cleary's out here playing this afternoon. We've got all our stars on show, and it's going to be a good battle.
3: Yep.
1: You've got to hand it to them. I was watching the Panthers when they went out on the field earlier. Some West Tigers players are out there now. And Ivan went out there and Nathan was with him. They went over to the far side and they were talking about all.
14: I saw that.
1: What were they talking about, you reckon?
14: They were talking about the sun to start with.
1: Yes. That... Why? I was wondering why they were looking in the direction of the sun. And
14: Because in the first half, half of the ground will be exposed to the sun.
1: Yeah.
14: And that'll be an advantage if you're kicking towards that sun. If you have to defend that, what is it, the southeastern corner?
1: Yeah.
14: If you have to defend there, you're going to be looking directly into that sunlight. So if Panthers run left to right, I wouldn't be surprised if Nathan peppers that corner. And that'll be Jenkins' corner as well. So he's two off the try-scoring record.
0: He's in a bit of a drought, though, isn't he?
14: That just goes, for a while. It goes to show you the professionalism and how locked in Nathan Cleary is to his game. And he's just looking for all those little details and those
1: And he's not taking round 27 against the West Tigers for granted, is he? Like, they're out in the field, they get... Like, it was fascinating to watch, anyway. Tiny detail.
15: Bill, do you reckon, like, round 27, I feel like the last few games over the weekend, like, even the Warriors yesterday and Sharks... They've just been a little bit off the pace. Like, can you read into round 27 in terms of finals teams' form, or is it a little bit like from next week, everyone switches in or locks in?
14: Yeah, a little bit of both. I think subconsciously everyone understands their position, and in particular the teams that can't go up or down or that they can't benefit from a win or loss this weekend, and there's a few of them. Like the Cowboys were another one. But at the same time, I also believe that you can't flick the switch in September and just turn it on. Like, you've got to build your game and build the habits to your game. And I think that's why Ivan Cleary's named a full-strength side, is he wants to keep those habits going into next week and he doesn't want to take the foot off the accelerator.
0: What's your read on the Sharks?
14: Ooh, I got
0: real... going like bastards, aren't
14: absolutely.
0: They? They're awful.
14: But, well, they've played four bottom eight teams in the last 4 weeks, and the only team they've beaten were the Gold Coast Titans, who had them 16-8 down at halftime. I think resting their players was a play to geez, we've just got to get there and hope for the best. Like, I think they're in a fair bit of trouble, to be honest.
15: Do you think the Roosters, like, the Roosters sort of seem like they're in a bit of a similar position as the Sharks, and they rested everyone in Jai's 100th game the other night. Do you see them in a bit of a similar position with no Sam Walker in this final series?
14: Well, a month ago they were flying. They won 8 in a row, and then Sam Walker goes down. They lose 2 on the trot, and then they rest a whole heap of stars. I thought they were pretty courageous, to be honest. I know they got beaten 50-20 against the South Sydney Rabbitohs, but I thought their young stars actually stood up and played particularly well given the circumstances.
0: Bill, you're a Queenslander.
14: Last time I checked.
15: What?
2: You are.
3: Famously.
0: Do you still write handwritten invoices?
15: He's writing them.
1: Big Bard handwrites his invoices.
14: Good on you.
1: And then he scans them and
0: then
1: says...
0: I don't have a secretary like you do.
14: Big man, I do things for love. There's no invoice. Oh, cash,
15: man. Otherwise known as cash.
14: Where do you send them?
0: I can help you out. Send me one of your hands.
14: Okay. I struggle writing at the best of times.
1: Hey, Billy, we'll see.
14: Numbers I'm good with.
0: I'm sure you are. Just put that up a bit.
1: Yeah,
0: please.
1: Just a zero. We'll see the last of the West Tigers this afternoon. It's been a strange year. They had a great start. Everyone got excited. Then it went nowhere. Jerome Luai. What do you make of their year?
14: Pretty much how you just explained it. I thought they were really good at the start. I thought Benji Marshall drew a couple of lines in the sand in the preseason and said, this is what we're going to stand for. And they all bought into it. I really feel the injuries to Adam Dewey. Jareem Bull has been carrying a shoulder injury pretty much three quarters of the season, and he's played really tough. He's going to require a surgery at the end of the year, I believe. That's what I'm hearing. And those things were the circuit breaker, and then the Jerome Luai stuff happened, and there just started to become a few fractures within the organisation. I think Benji Marshall would just love the off-season. Get away, boys, freshen up. We come back, we work hard, and we start again, because they did have a good start to the season.
1: There was something there.
14: Absolutely.
1: No doubt. It's a bit like at the end of the year we saw that there's something there with Parramatta.
14: Yeah.
1: You know?
14: I think Parramatta are in a really good spot at the moment. Yeah. They've had a really good month of footy, and they've been hit by injury as well. There's as bad as anyone in the competition. So there's a couple of teams down the bottom of the ladder, and you just have to have a look at the top four teams that finished the season last year, including the premiers and the minor premiers.
1: They're out.
14: And the runners-up. They're not playing finals this year. So there's four teams outside the eight from last year that are playing finals. So it can turn around pretty quick.
0: And they're a long way back. They're not just missing out those sides, were they?
14: Well, the Wooden Spooners from last year,
0: way back,
14: Newcastle, they're playing finals this year. Yeah. So, like the game can turn pretty quick. You have a good off-season, a good mindset, and collectively be all in for something, and it can happen for you.
3: Billy, before we let you go...
0: Put an invoice in for this too, by the way.
15: Handwrite it.
3: Darius Boyd announced as your successor as Queensland coach. You've had a lot to do with Darius over the years. How do you think he'll handle that role?
14: Well, as a player, I played a lot of footy with Darius, and I love the opportunity for him. So I haven't been privileged to be involved in his coaching, but he's a very passionate Queenslander. He's been on a journey in his life that I'm sure will shape him to how he wants to coach. And yeah, I'm right behind him. It didn't matter what Queenslander, was put in the position and put their hand up for the position. You know, we're all there for the right reasons, and yeah, I'm right behind him.
15: He did the 19s this year.
14: He's done the 19s the last 2 years.
0: Won
14: won both of them, and he was assistant to Ben Teo the year before. So he's obviously dabbled in the coaching ranks in the Queensland system in the under 19s. So yeah, I wish him all the best. The one thing he has got is he's got really good people in the playing group around him. They're a really good squad.
0: I was a bit surprised by it. You obviously heavily involved in it, not in the decision to appoint him, but I was a bit surprised because I just thought, he's got a great deal of experience at it, I don't think.
14: No, there's different ways.
0: What does he need to do, mate? I mean, you've been there and done it. As a coach, I mean, you obviously switched on. You know what's going on, but there's so much more to it, isn't there?
14: Yeah. The coaching, the footy side of the coaching is nearly secondary to why you're there, who you're there for, and really focusing on creating an environment that the players just want to be there.
0: Yeah.
14: And that's not hard to do because you've got this halo of Queensland sitting above you and the history of it. And these players lived and breathed, this spirit that has come through us. So, you know, that's the first thing that I'm sure Darius will touch on. And then the footy stuff comes after that. You only get 10 days of preparation, so you can't do everything. And the biggest thing for Darius is be himself and coach your own way.
15: Mm. At least it's not a stressful job.
14: No stress involved. Not Billy. Like eating pizza here, is it?
3: Thanks for your time, Billy. We appreciate it, mate.
14: Thanks, boys.
15: Thanks
3: there
15: for
3: is Billy Slater there, rugby league legend and former Queensland coach. Of course, Darius Boyd this week announced his replacement going forward for the Maroons. 131873. Before we chatted to Billy, we were having a discussion about useless technology and your dramas with things like that. Nicole's called in from Neutral Bay. G'day, Nicole.
16: Hello, how you going, big man? I've got the solution for you, Dale, with your problems with your invoices.
15: Please,
16: and I'm
15: Nicole,
16: here to tell you, well, I won't have verbal diarrhea like I often do with you. I'll try and keep it short, but I'm a golfer, you know, had a bit of a malignant melanoma in the scalp, hard to put sunscreen on that, had 27 staples, Dale, so I've been recuperating as you do. And my TV yesterday was having a few problems, so I got onto ChatGPT and took photos of it and walked me through the whole thing. An hour later, everything's working perfectly, and he said, sit down, Nicole, now, have a lovely whispering angel, relax and don't touch another button. And I said, oh, that's, you're a legend. And it came back and said, Dale, that's just fantastic. Oh, don't have a whispering angel because you're on antibiotics. Save that for another few days. So it knows everything about me. Oh, Dale, it's...
0: So you're recommending ChatGPT.
1: AI, you're saying?
16: Yeah.
1: Use AI to tell you how to fix that.
16: Yeah, this is what you do, big man.
0: I've got a bit of time in the next 6 months. So I might
16: Well, what you do is you talk to ChatGPT and you say, hi, ChatGPT, I want to start invoicing with you. Call it number one invoice. Want to send an invoice to Billy Slater, 2 hours of psychological advice, $5,000 due in 3 days. Please send me a reminder. His address is this. Please draft this up for me in a nice, characterful manner. That's professional. Here's my...
0: And print it out.
1: Here's my ABN.
16: No, Dale, and then just say, send it to him. You don't even have to print it out. You can just send it to him. I will come and personally give you a private lesson if you would like.
15: Oh,
14: hello.
15: Can you come give me one as well?
1: Hello.
16: What sure, Dale. Sure. Like?
3: Thank you, Nicole.
1: There's rather a lot of availability, Nicole.
0: It's a fair bit with me.
3: Thank you, Nicole. 131873 is the open line number. We do have a $100 Harvey Norman voucher to give away to our best caller today. So give us a buzz at some point this afternoon to go in the running for that. This is the continuous call team. 10 points all between the Dragons and Para. 2.5 minutes remaining until halftime. 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
3: Continuous Call team live from CommBank Stadium ahead of the Panthers game against the West Tigers this afternoon. The team news is in. Panthers co-captain Isaiah Yeo returns from a peck injury on the bench in jumper 22. Scott Sorensen goes out of the team. And a special tribute to the late John Farragher. The Panthers legend will be named in jersey 23. The Panthers will wear a special 1978 throwback jersey celebrating his lifelong impact on the Panthers community. And the Tigers, they are 1-19 this afternoon. Tyrell May will play his 100th NRL game. Plenty of feedback coming in, boys, on tech issues, Daryl. It turns out you're not alone.
0: Oh, I'm sure I'm not, particularly for elderly people.
3: Yeah. Sue says, don't feel bad about the microwave. Years ago, I was trying to send a fax and whinge to my hubby how stupid it was that the paper kept coming back out. Thank you, Sue.
0: See, faxes, they're just done and dusted now, aren't they, faxes?
3: Lads, we purchased a new toaster a few weeks back. It doesn't toast the bread evenly. You have to take the bread out mid-toast and flip it so the other side gets toasty.
2: Oh, that's annoying.
0: Well, that would... Mate, that means it's faulty. It's broken if that's the case. The other side's not heating up.
3: Joey says, a digital clock. I need to press three buttons simultaneously to change the bloody time. I worked it once, so works great for half a year during daylight savings. Out by 1 hour the rest of the year. I have no idea. He doesn't like to change his time there, Joey.
0: I think there'd be a lot of people don't change their clocks if they are battery operated or whatever.
3: Yeah.
0: When daylight saving
21: lots.
0: Happens. I reckon it'd be so many.
21: Lots. Yeah.
3: And another one here, boys, this is probably going to take the cake, I think. Yeah, I don't know if you can even call this a piece of technology, but apparently it was. The most useless piece of technology I ever received was a USB pet rock. You plugged it into your computer and act as a pet rock that it did absolutely nothing and was considered technology. Mm. That's got to be a wind-up.
0: Yeah, no, it was such a thing as pet rocks. I didn't know.
21: People used to have idea. Pet rocks are a bit of an 80s thing.
0: But you didn't plug them into your computer, did you?
3: Like no, USB pet rock?
21: Yeah, I don't know.
0: That's stupid.
21: I got no idea.
0: Hey, people make money on a lot of things these days, Cooper. You'd know about that.
2: I wish I did. Seems like it's very easy to make money these days, Daryl. We just got to think ahead. That's the latest
21: trend in making money is fake mining. When you go to the mines,
3: the above ground
21: to work
3: mining.
21: For a few
0: above
21: days.
0: Ground mining, no. Above ground mining.
21: No, above ground mining's open cut mining. It's been around since the dawn of time.
2: Yeah, that's what I was talking about. Yeah.
0: No, it wasn't. You didn't say open cut.
2: Well, I didn't know that's the terminology. It was my first day down
21: there. Oh, yeah. Sorry, I just spent a week working down there. I didn't know I was open cut mining.
2: Look, it was 2 days. One in Mudgee, one in Cobra. Okay, I said a week because I rounded up. and that's how much I invoiced for.
0: And it filled a week. Did you write your invoice out here? So you do invoices okay.
2: On the computer, not handwritten, Daryl.
3: Mark from Ulladulla is with you, big man. He says, I've had a painting business for 23 years and I still write out my quotes and invoices.
0: Well done.
3: I'm useless on computers. I don't want to change.
0: See, no, that's what happens. I mean, you don't want to learn, I think, as you get older.
2: Yep.
0: You're set in your ways and the world is changing so quickly. Mm.
21: Well, you know what I don't like? Can I tell you something I don't like?
0: Please, I'd be very interested.
21: So I was up in Brisbane Thursday and Friday and I went to this... had family things and this function and all sorts of stuff going on up there. So on the Thursday night, I had to get a meal and I thought, oh, I'll just go across the road. And there was they had ribs and burgers, but they make really decent food, salads and all sorts of stuff. And I went up to the counter and they said, oh, are you eating here or taking away? I said, oh, look, I might just sit down and eat if you don't mind. But I'm happy to order. Oh, no, you can order from the table by scanning the
2: QR code.
21: Yeah. And I went, what? Do I have to, I can just tell you I want a grilled chicken burger and the coleslaw.
3: Yeah.
21: But I had to put it in my phone, then go in there.
0: This was great.
2: The whole QR code, I get it in COVID because they didn't want to, keep your distance so you can order. But, COVID's not around. We've moved on from that. Why are we still QR coding?
3: I don't want to pay staff. That's why.
21: Yeah, I'll just tell you, what I want because you're there and there's a register and stuff and...
2: It's very easy these days to be a waiter. You just sit. You just bring the food out. You don't need to communicate with them at all.
0: You don't tip them.
2: We're going to see deaf waiters starting to come in.
3: 131873, the open line number. 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Cooper, what was it, halftime?
2: Oh, yes, halftime, Dragons 10, Eels 16. And you can see they're in there just getting absolutely pizzled in there, the Dragons boys. Well,
0: the season's not even over yet.
21: So, Cooper, can I ask you a question, being a recent retiree?
0: Yep.
21: So it's been a tough year for both these teams. What are they doing tomorrow?
2: Mad Monday.
3: Hey,
2: that starts tonight in about an hour.
3: Oh, okay. Continuous call team, breaking back with more.
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3: 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I've played for the Kangaroos and the Blues and guided New South Wales this year to the State of Origin series win. 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
3: Coming up soon with Jamel Wells is the news. Stick with us on the Continuous Call Team. On the other side, Brad Izzard, Penrith Panthers legend, will join us here in the commentary box live at Combank Stadium as we count down to kick off the Penrith Panthers preparing to host the West Tigers in the final game of the regular season. Stick with us.
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11: Good afternoon, I'm Jamel Wells. Miracle rescues are continuing in Nepal, with an Australian expert now on the ground trying to evacuate trapped workers. Nelson Scott reports from Kathmandu.
12: A 64-year-old Nepali woman has been pulled alive from her mud-covered house 10 days after devastating floods. She's been airlifted to Kathmandu and is receiving treatment. Hundreds of workers remain trapped in hydropower tunnels in the country's north. Three employees have now been rescued from the site. Renowned Australian geologist Arnold Dix is now on the ground near the Tibetan border after previously directing operations from Victoria. Mr. Dix and his team are probing the deep shafts of the tunnels for air, desperate to find more people still alive. Nelson Scott, Kathmandu.
11: The US military says it's carried out strikes on three Iranian oil tankers in the Gulf. Washington claims Tehran earlier targeted two of its Navy ships with missiles. It's a week since the US and Iran resumed attacks. The federal opposition wants people who burn or desecrate the Australian flag to face jail time. The coalition will introduce its National Symbols and Heritage Protection Bill to federal parliament later this year. Liberal leader Angus Taylor has told News 24 the legislation is also to protect monuments.
13: It's time to stand up for Australia, our heritage, our history. Look, it's not beyond criticism, of course, but graffiti and paint and so on monuments that are part of our history, the burning of our flag, is just completely unacceptable.
11: The federal government's being encouraged to act on New South Wales crime figures living overseas. Police believe gang leaders are orchestrating crimes from thousands of kilometres away. The Attorney General's being urged to hurry through Interpol red notice applications for underworld kingpins. Tributes are continuing for former Liberal MP Peter Katsimbanis, who died yesterday, aged 60. Mr. Katsimbanis served in the parliaments of Western Australia and Victoria and was a prominent Greek Australian. Former WA Liberal MP Peter Collier says he'll be remembered as a great man.
14: To me, Pete was a loyal foot soldier. I knew that if I was in the trenches at any time, if I turned left or right when those Exocet missiles were going over the top, he'd be there. I'm going to miss that.
11: Parts of southeast Queensland remain under a 24-hour fire ban. High temperatures are expected to start easing tonight. In finance, one Australian dollar buying 72 US cents.
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11: The first of the quarterfinal places are up for grabs at the US Open. Craig Gabriel reports.
29: This is the only major out of the four where Carlos Alcaraz and Tommy Paul have not met. Alcaraz won every other time and overall has a 6-2 record against the American. Paul last won in August 23 on hard court. Alcaraz says it's complicated playing Paul, but looks forward to it.
30: I'm excited.
29: Daniil Medvedev goes in against Francis Tiafoe, holding a 6-1 record. Daniil beat him this year in Brisbane and previously at the US Open. Ben Shelton takes on what seems to be a rejuvenated Stefanos Tsitsipas. Tsitsipas and Aryna Sabalenka will play the fans and Taylor Townsend. Craig Gabriel, New York.
11: In this afternoon's NRL, Parramatta has a 16-10 halftime lead over the Dragons. Later, the Panthers take on the Tigers. North Melbourne defender Luke McDonald says he backs the club's decision to remove the senior coach. Alistair Clarkson was sacked on Wednesday ahead of the final season of his five-year contract. You're up to date. That's the latest news and sport.
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11: A fine and sunny afternoon, getting down to 15 degrees tonight. Tomorrow, partly cloudy with a top of 26. Tuesday, possible showers, 25. Wednesday, partly cloudy with a top of 25. Thursday, showers and a top of 23. Friday, a shower or two and 23 degrees. Saturday, showers and 24. On Moreton Bay, northerly winds up to 15 knots, seas around a metre.
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1: Yes, welcome back to the continuous call team live from CommBank Stadium. Second half underway in Wollongong. The Eels leading the Dragons 16 points to 10. 2.5 gone in the first half. And it is Penrith Old Boys Day out here at CommBank Stadium ahead of the match between the Panthers and the West Tigers. So we're going to get a Panthers legend in himself. Brad Izzard is about to join us very, very shortly. Here he is. Brad, good afternoon. Welcome to the continuous call team.
2: Thank you. I listened to it yesterday, so it was quite entertaining.
3: Can I say something about
4: I was
3: Brad?
4: The only one you know, these four.
3: Yeah. You know when you're a special guest somewhere? You know when you're a special guest somewhere and you have to make a grand entrance? Yeah. And it is Old Boys Day. Brad's lobbed through the door of 2GB brandishing a can of 4X Gold.
1: A Milton mango in his claw.
3: Oh, I reckon, but that's respect. I respect that.
4: Mate, he's not coming here today to just come on the radio with us. He's coming here to enjoy his career at Penrith and reminisce with his mates.
2: Well, that's correct too, but that's what I was doing. I was running around sorting out stuff because my brother is here as well.
4: Craig?
2: No, Scott. Which right. is the one who didn't play rugby league, but he's with my son, and they brought the wrong year tickets to get into the ground. So we had to go and sort the entry out
4: Don't
2: first.
4: Worry, he does that all the time, yeah. young bloke. You do. Mate, great to see you. You look well.
2: Mate, I'm going all right.
4: Well. Where are you living?
2: At Lennox Head.
4: You've been there for a while, haven't you?
2: 20 years. So it's been – was a good move, and I've got a boy and a girl, and so they keep me busy.
4: Brad and I, we played together, I don't know what year, or we probably a number of years at Penrith. When did you start at Penrith?
2: In 82. In 82, I played first grade.
4: And where did you start your football career? Like, what club did you play for up there,
2: Penrith? Blacktown Workers.
4: And right. And how did you go from there into first grade at Penrith?
2: I had a little bit of a story with that because I got selected in the rep squads, and as I was going through the years, they kept picking me in the older ages for the rep squads, and that was fine. But I enjoyed playing footy with my mates, and grade was never in my mind to play first grade or whatever.
4: Yep.
2: But just enjoyed it. So Charlie Gibson was the ruler of the roost then, and to my benefit, and they knew better than me. But they called me to grade, and I never turned up. They put me in the program and.
4: Well, you never turned up to training or anything?
2: Never turned up to training, never turned up to game.
5: What, so you'd be in the program and they'd go, Brad Izzard, and you're just not there?
2: Not there, no, I didn't turn up.
4: Played with 12 men. That's another bloke.
2: So the next week come on and a letter come from the club and said to my mum and dad, you know, Brad doesn't turn up. The team that he's playing for at that point in time, which was Tregear, going to lose the points. Right. So I went the next week to the game, but never went on the field, so I didn't have to go in, but never turned up at grade.
4: Right.
2: So then the next week came and said, look, he won't be playing football anywhere if he doesn't turn up. So I did turn up, and that was the start of my football career.
4: Why did you not turn up?
2: I didn't want to play grade.
4: Okay.
2: I just wanted to play footy with
4: your
2: my
4: mates.
3: How old were you then?
2: 17, 18.
3: And when they wanted you to play grade, are we talking reserve grade or?
2: No, I just go to third grade and play normal third grade. I was under 23s then.
3: Yeah.
2: So it was just, I just had no ambitions to play. Even though I had my idols that I enjoyed watching, I just never had visions of playing it.
3: And how soon after that episode where you're not turning up, were you playing first grade for the Panthers?
2: That was the next year because I went and played 23s.
3: Yep.
2: Then was selected to sit on the bench for a reserve grade and I'd go home. So I wouldn't turn up. So I'd go back to sit around and play footy with my mates. So I'd go and have a drink with my mates or whatever, you know. So after that, then they went, well, we need to seriously have a chat. So signed a contract the next year at the end of that.
4: Was Johnny Peard coaching then?
2: Johnny Peard took me the first year, yeah.
4: Right.
2: But I played 23s at the end of it and then I signed in 82 and started my career at first game of in 82.
3: And when did the penny drop that you actually were very good and you could play first grade for many years?
2: In 1992 when I retired.
4: I think you underestimate yourself.
2: So, you know, look, but it was just one of those things.
3: Different time. It was a different time.
2: Sport. Yeah. It was a sport. Like back then, we played footy for a sport. Like it didn't pay enough money to pay the tax bill.
5: Did you work outside as well?
2: Yeah, I worked for Telstra for, I would start at work at 7 and I'd finish at 4.
4: Mate, everyone did.
2: Yeah.
4: Well, everyone. Not everyone, but most had jobs.
2: Most had jobs. Royce had the best job because he was looking
4: groundsman,
2: after
4: wasn't he?
2: He was groundsman and he just destroyed it.
4: It was a quagmire.
2: It was like a start of where I am now because I live next to the beach, but I just had to go to Penrith's middle part of the field and we got the sand pit.
4: He's the only bloke who put the sprinklers on in the middle of a storm.
5: And what was your time like with Daryl? Do you have any good memories of playing alongside our very own Daryl Bromer?
4: We played. Well, I don't know, we were a number of years together.
2: We did have a number of years together. We used to push with the time trials that we used to do. Daryl would remember those.
4: Yeah, they were the good old days.
2: The 2.5K time trial, that was Timmy Sheens' fitness guideline.
4: Yeah.
2: And there's nothing wrong with that, but if you couldn't make the times, no, you didn't play first grade. Yeah. Regardless of what you'd done on a weekly basis playing footy, that was Timmy's guidelines. So Daryl and I were one of those ones. I think I missed out by 6 seconds in making the time. So I played reserve grade. So then what happened was because the guys enjoyed us playing first grade as opposed to reserve grade, there was two guys pushing Daryl around.
4: Physically
2: running behind.
5: In a wheelbarrow?
2: not in a wheelbarrow. He was on his own legs, but they were physically pushing
4: tough.
2: Him around to get
4: it
2: the
4: was
2: time.
4: Tough.
2: It was so funny, but... Yeah. Timmy Sheen stuck to his credit. That's his courageous coach's problem.
4: You know, one year, like what happened at stages, not all the time, but one, they used to name the team before we did the time trial teams. And I remember one night I was picked in first grade. I was very happy about it because I got picked in first grade. Then we did the time trial. He renewed the teams. I was on the bench for seconds. My time was that bad. I didn't only get dropped to reserves.
3: So
4: I got to the reserves for reserves.
3: So you have to do the time trial like nearly every week?
2: Once a month.
3: Once a month?
2: Oh. Yeah, once a month. And if you failed it, if you passed it this month, and this is what pissed me off because I used to do the time trial, say, again, the third week and pass it. Then have to do it the next week and fail it, go back to reserve grade.
4: I
2: played first grade that week that I pass it, which was 3 weeks into it.
3: Yes.
2: And then miss it the next week and go back to reserve grade because I failed it by two.
4: But just tell me, I'm thinking on the run here. Were you the first New South Wales or Penrith player to play State of Origin?
2: No, Kevin Dan, I think. Oh, State of Origin, yeah, most probably, yes.
4: And what year was that?
2: In 82.
4: 82. You played State of Origin in 82?
2: Yeah.
3: Even your first year.
4: And you only just started.
2: I played eight games.
4: For Penrith?
2: Yep.
4: And then for State of Origin?
2: Yep.
4: I thought you were. I know Royce is the first Penrith player to play for Australia.
2: Can you stop telling me that? Because he brags it about it every time he's on stage.
4: Well, nothing else.
5: You'd have to be one of the, in terms of playing State of Origin, like the least amount of NRL games before going into a State of Origin jersey.
2: Oh, I never thought about that. I know I'm most probably the furthest between games because I played it in 82 and then didn't play the next one until 91.
4: He had a 9-year slump.
3: What position did you play in that Origin game in 82? In the centres?
2: In the centres.
3: In the centres.
2: Yeah.
3: So you've gone from not turning up to playing under 23s and leaving and refusing to sit on the bench to 12 months later playing State of Origin, marking Gene Miles and Chris Close.
2: And Wally Lewis and Alfie Langer.
4: Don't worry about him. He was a great player.
3: Oh, he was a good player.
4: I remember when you started playing at Penrith, like and you know, I'd been there for 3 or 4 years prior to that, and mate, we had a crap team, and we had good forwards but crap backs.
2: Thank goodness we've
4: got someone who can play a bit in the backs.
2: I disagree with a crap team because they were guys that had played at a very, very high level. And lucky for me in a way that I didn't have to be outstandingly good so to hold my spot. But these guys taught us so much because they played at such high level.
4: Mm. Don't embarrass me.
2: So, yeah, well, I didn't mention the forwards, Daryl.
4: I'm sorry.
5: As a Penrith old boy, it must make you pretty proud what this current Penrith crop have done. Like, pretty incredible how many premierships they've done.
2: Yeah, and it's amazing what they do. And even though the game's changed dramatically from what it is and they're still trying to twist the rules, I don't know why, but the game itself seems to be in a really good spot in the rule structure that they are. But the guys, they adapt so well and they just go out and do their jobs so methodically. But they also ad-lib so well when they get the opportunity to do so. So and the structures that we had in those were never as taught at our training sessions, but they just do it so well, and they're just such a talented group of people. And right across the board, I think the game itself is that, because you have a look at some of the tries that get scored, and you wouldn't have seen them 20 years ago.
6: Mm.
1: What's the turnout going to be like today? Plenty of blokes coming down, no doubt, for Old Boys Day. And
2: yeah, it's a very big trying to catch up group down there at the moment. So
4: how many do you reckon?
2: 40, I suppose.
4: It's not a bad turn.
2: It was a full bus load from Penrith,
4: right?
2: And then the other guys that are living down here, this part of the town,
4: yeah,
2: have all just rolled up. It's quite. It'll be good when get an opportunity to sit and have a chat.
4: You played in the first winning grand final too, didn't you?
2: Yes, and the first.
4: Mate, how was that? How
2: and
4: good
2: the first
4: was that?
2: Losing one as well,
4: right? But I mean, to win the Penrith's first ever grand final, that must have been just. Well, out of this world.
2: It had been growing for quite a few years, because it built. There was Royce and myself that came in 82. Royce came in 81. I came in 82, and then MG and Cardi and Brandy and Cole Vandervoort, those types of guys. And then they brought the tough blokes
4: into
2: our
4: Kelly.
2: Group. Peter Kelly and Chris Mortimer.
4: Tunksy.
2: And Tunksy. They're all part of that group. And they just give us resilience that you don't get that with just playing with a bloke that's grown up with me. These are guys that have been taught by other players, and they've just got that aggression in them that we didn't have.
3: But that was one of the great days in rugby league history when Penrith won in 91. It was just...
2: Yes.
3: It was those afternoon grand finals. There was something different. The era was different. And you can go through and you can hand-pick grand finals, but it has to be in the top five of all time.
4: It was a fairy tale, mate. Royce.

0: Ken, I believe, because if it's 31-30 and the bloke that kicks the field goal is the last person that gets the points, does he deserve man of the match when someone from the other team scored four tries?
1: Beautiful stuff. From
2: who got man of the match that day in 91?
0: Bradley Clyde.
3: He's pretty good player.
2: But it happened to the Broncos too. I think Brad Mackay won man of the match. Was it 93?
1: Yeah.
2: And
1: around the same time it was.
2: And all the Broncos blew up that Kevy didn't
4: even
2: get it.
4: Cherry Evans in the modern day 2013 when the Roosters beat him. Yeah. Jack Whiten. And the Roosters beat them.
0: At the end of it all, I wouldn't say that you'd like it to happen fairly regularly, but because generally that doesn't happen. But the winning man of the match should come from, I feel, the
2: way. I don't reckon you cared too much about 2 o'clock the next morning.
0: No. Back in those days, that was starting up.
5: Brad, we're going to see you as part of the former player lap of honour a little later this hour, about 20 minutes before kickoff. Daryl will be heading down there as well, so we'll send Cooper down as well, have a chat to a few of the boys. But thanks for popping into the box this afternoon. Enjoy the day, and good luck to the Panthers.
1: Mate, I'll tell you something about him. He was a great bloke to be in. You want to be in the same side as him. He was a great player.
5: Yeah.
1: He was. I remember when you first started, Brad, you came in, I looked at him and thought, Jesus Christ, another fatty. But he could play. He could play.
0: I was just a little bit quicker than fatty.
5: Thank you, Brad. Appreciate it, mate, and enjoy the day down there.
0: Thanks for the invite.
1: Good on you, mate.
0: Have a good day.
5: Brad Izzard here as part of Panthers Old Boys Day. Listening to the Continuous Call team, a celebration of their 60th anniversary season. The Penrith Panthers will be part of the former player lap of honour about 25 minutes before kickoff here at CommBank Stadium. This is the Continuous Call team. Parramatta leading the St. George Illawarra Dragons 22 points to 10, 25 minutes left in the second half down there in Wollongong. We'll take a quick break. More when we come back. Stay with us.
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5: 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PointsBet. Got a leg in your same game multi that's lacking heat. Pull them before the start of the second half and keep your multi alive. Nick Ashman joins us on a Sunday. He's just had Yum Cha, boys, and he's waiting for his massage. G'day. Nick.
4: What? Hopefully it's not the same venue.
1: Mate, he shouts his Mrs. Yum Cha every week, and that's part of the job.
5: Nick, g'day.
13: I didn't even get a chance to tell the story there, did I? It just all come out. Yeah, I'm outside a massage parlour right now.
2: Oh, my God.
13: It's all above board.
5: We'll take your word for it, mate. A big game this afternoon. Of course, Penrith looking to wrap up the minor premiership, mate. We were discussing the odds about this earlier in the show, what the Panthers are paying. What are the markets saying? No doubt overwhelming favourite.

0: It's the Panthers.
1: Not five. It's $1.11 there, Mike. So, as you would expect, they're out there. They're named a full-strength team on Tuesday earlier this week. Obviously, the little query now is, do they start to take players off once they get, you know, 14, maybe 20 points ahead? They've only got to get, I think, 2 points, the points difference, to win the minor premiership, or 3 points, I guess. So they're $1.11. The Tiggies are $6.80. We gave the Tigers a 19.5-point head start. The punter said, no thanks, we'll take the Panthers minus 19.5. That's probably been the best-backed outcome in this. To be honest with you, a lot of the punters a little bit gun-shy, keeping the gun in the holster. I think if the Warriors had have put a space on Manly yesterday, they would have really opened the shoulders on Penrith 30-plus or something like that. But just because they don't have to win by much now to get the minor premiership, there's that lingering thought in the back of their head that they might rest a few of their stars at least partway through the second half. So, little stat for you. Tommy Jenkins, DeMilkey, 6 tries in his last 3 games against the Tigers. One would think he stays out there the whole game. He's $1.42 to score a try this afternoon. He's $2.75 to get a double. So, maybe that's the way to play Tommy Jenkins to get a double. You'd think if the Penrith Panthers are going to put a bit of a space on the Tigs, he's probably in line for at least one, if not 2 tries.
0: Beautiful, Nick. Enjoy the massage.
1: Thank you very much.
2: Got a leg? Game multi that's lacking heat? Pull them before the start of the second half and keep your multi alive. Chances are you're about to lose. For free and confidential support, visit gamblinghelponline.org.au.
0: Yes, I think I did say massage.
3: Massage. He's a different beast, Nick, isn't he?
4: He's very different, all right? The more we get him on, I'm just growing to think he doesn't even work for him.
3: You know? Just random.
4: He's just a random bloke getting a massage. He's always at the pub and he just says who he thinks going to win. He just reads the odds out from his app.
0: Mm-hmm. Yum cha for lunch and then a cross with a continuous call team in your spare time.
4: Do you think PointsBet listen back to his crosses?
3: Oh, they couldn't.
4: And go, who the hell have we employed?
3: They couldn't possibly because he's still on the books.
5: He's actually, in his proper day job, he's actually a very, very high quality form analyst.
4: Is he now?
5: Yeah. He comes on with us. He has a joke and everything. But when it comes to horse racing, he's a real numbers guy, does certain shows, breaks down form, can cut form to pieces. He's really good.
0: Matt's texted in, fully legible today is Nick. It's an absolute miracle. Thank you, Matt. 0460 873 873. This is the continuous call team. We'll take another quick break. When we come back, we've got some audio to play. Cooper's in the wars again with his family. We'll play with that for you after a break.
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0: Welcome back to the Continuous Call Team live from CommBank Stadium. 19 minutes remaining in the second half down in Wollongong. The Eels lead the Dragons 22 points to 16. Now we are going to let Daryl head down for the former Panthers player lap of honour before kickoff here this afternoon very, very shortly. Before we do, our very own Cooper Johns is making a bit of a habit of just starting fights with people. He's in a podcast war with, is it Dan Does Footy from the AFL world?
4: Yeah.
0: Is that what it's called?
4: Correct,
0: trading
4: yeah.
0: a few blows with him. Well, not content with just cross-code podcast wars. There's a bit of a brouhaha within the Johns family now. Now, we had Joey on the show last Sunday who responded to Cooper's comments. Let's hear from Andrew Johns returning serve towards Cooper last Sunday on the Continuous Call Team.
12: I only played against Matthew once when he played for Cronulla and we put 50 on him.
0: Dig that one out.
12: I remember Cooper's one of his first games. So if you want to throw barbs, Cooper, they'll play in Penrith up at, might have been Magic Round up at...
13: Is that Melbourne?
12: No, yeah, he was playing for Melbourne. And his first game, he was marking Viliami kick out. And after the game, he rung me and goes, Uncle Horse, because me, Uncle Horse, yeah, I'm thinking about retiring. It's a good idea, mate. Go out on top. It's a record. 12 missed tackles.
13: Mate, to his credit, he's doing pretty well in this game, isn't he?
12: He goes good. He's a talent.
13: Yeah.
12: He doesn't care who he offends. That's half. And he's a good hater, so it's a good start.
13: He's going to make it, isn't he?
12: Yeah. But he used to. Problem with his footy career, he used to tackle like his dad and party like his uncle. I'll see you on that one.
0: There he is. That's his uncle, Andrew Johns. Now, not just your uncle, Cooper. Your old man, Matty Johns, and Nathan Hindmarsh, they were praising the Cleary family for heading over the ditch to watch Jet Cleary's debut.
13: Oh, yeah.
0: Before Matty took aim at his own son on the Matty Johns show last Sunday. Let's take a listen.
14: Isn't that lovely to see the family get together there and support each other?
15: Fly over great. There all the way to New Zealand.
14: Yeah, yeah. Yeah.
15: Very, very good.
14: You like nothing like my own family.
15: Yeah. I know. It's like we're at backstage and Pab had brought his young bloke in, Noah, who's going to come on soon. I was just watching him, how charismatic, and I said, God, I wish I had a kid like that.
14: Yeah.
15: My two blokes are dead. Just dead. So disappointing. Nice when they're young, but anyway.
4: Jeez. Right. Well, I'd heard the first one, you sledging me last week. I hadn't heard that one because, much like a lot of people listening to our show, I don't watch Dad's bludger of a show on a Sunday because I'm listening to the Continuous Call Team, as everyone should be. Hurtful. Hurtful to say the least. Bad to see you brought even my brother into it, saying that we were both, disappointments. But nonetheless, I must get it from somewhere, so it must be genetic.
0: Very good.
13: That's short but succinct. Yeah.
4: Thank you. Beautiful. Thank you very much.
0: It's a
4: much.
0: Very diplomatic response.
13: You know what
0: wasn't
13: that
0: it?
13: Means? Succinct?
4: Succinct.
13: Yeah,
4: I know what that means.
13: Spell it.
4: Don't ask me to spell it or ask the definition, but I know what it means in the context.
13: Good job.
4: Thank you. Back to you in the studio.
0: Very good. Well done there from Andrew.
4: I don't know if I remember that game, Penrith. It's by far, whenever anyone asks me what's the worst game you've ever played, it was that game, Magic Round 2022, up against the mob that we're going to commentate today, Penrith Panthers, and they were absolutely on. I remember I saw Nathan Cleary after the game. I said, geez, you could have left me alone. He said, you had a lead acting role in all the video during the week.
0: The spotlight.
4: Yeah, he said, mate, I know. I actually remember that. I remember Greg Marzu, who plays at the Knights, when he made his debut with the Titans, I remember we saw him out at a pub afterwards, and Greg didn't know my name, but he just kept saying, Spot, Spot. I said, why are you calling me Spot? He said, because that's what you were on our tip sheet.
0: Spot. Oh,
4: yeah, that's what the Spot player, like when you see them, they'll go, Spot, Spot. They know, like, make him tackle because he can't tackle.
0: The weakest defender in the team. Get it, Luke.
5: Can you remember, did Kickow actually run over you a couple of times?
4: Oh, yeah. Yeah, yeah. Nathan put up, just isolated me on him like four or five times, all times led. Like, I'd get him, but they'd just be quick play the balls, or he'd he'd have an arm free and just get an offload for Dylan Edwards and go through and score. And it was a hard night out. It was a hard night. It was blistering down rain, and it was just, it was a true masterclass. I actually learnt a lot from the game as a half, because I just, Nathan was just on everything. Like, every, he just knew, could read people's body language. He knew when I was half tired, and he'd sit up the other edge and just come straight back at me. It was.
3: I don't think he was that good at reading body language. I think they just told him at the start of the
4: no,
3: game.
4: No, Daryl.
3: Whatever you do, just run straight at him.
4: Daryl, my story is he was really good at reading body language. Particularly okay, mine, because I was a proud man. I was standing tall.
0: All no right, hands boys. On hips. Well, we've got the former player lap of honour coming up in about 5-10 minutes' time, so we better let you guys head down there. Daryl, you'll be taking part as a former Panther. It's part of Old Boys Day, and Cooper, you're going to head down there and chat with a few of the fellas, maybe snag a 4X or two while you're down there off Braddy's.
4: Can I drink on air?
0: No.
5: Well, Brad did. Brad is on, did.
4: Yeah, but he's not
3: getting paid.
5: What did you call the 4X Gold Tin?
0: Milton Mango.
5: A Milton Mango.
4: Yeah.
5: I don't mind that.
0: All right, continuous call team. We'll take a quick break. When we come back, we'll take you down to ground level for the Old Boys lap around the field there. Panthers Old Boys Day. Stay with us.
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0: Continuous Call Team on a Sunday afternoon thanks to our great mates at Macca's, live from CommBank Stadium down in Wollongong, the penultimate game of the regular season. It's 22-all between the St George Illawarra Dragons and the Parramatta Eels. 12 minutes remaining in the second half. Good to see Breeny. These two teams going at it. Nothing on the line for them, obviously, as we see a big shot there and the players get into it. But good to see this one going right down to the wire and giving giving their fans, I guess, something to cheer about heading down to the end of the season.
5: Yeah, well, obviously the West Tigers, it was a season that started with so much promise, and it was Benji ball and it was exciting, and wow, they're going to do it. They're going to make the finals. This is incredible. At one stage, the West Tigers officials went public. And Darcy Byrne, he's not an official of the club, but he's an inner West mayor. They went public saying, we want a final, if we can host it, at Leichhardt.
0: Oh, that's right.
5: Because they thought they were going to finish fifth or sixth, right?
0: Yeah.
5: And then the rot started, and down the tubes they went. Penrith, well done to them for fielding a full team today. I'm absolutely fascinated, Mike, about Isaiah Yeo.
0: Yes.
5: 4 weeks after the pec injury, throwing him out there this week. Obviously they want to win, and they want to win by more than 2 points so they can get the JJ Gilton and Shield. I can tell you that I've spotted Peter Volandis and his family here today on Father's Day.
0: Yep.
5: And he'll be here, Peter Volandis, the interim CEO or the interim executive chair of the NRL. that'll be to give out the JJ Gilton and Shield to Penrith if they win today. If they don't win, of course, it's been won by the New Zealand Warriors, who'll be watching this match from home. But I absolutely love Penrith's out there warming up now, and we know that Darryl's gone down to do the past players' lap of honour. And a lot of today's game and everything around this game is dedicated to John Farragher, who was such a huge figure at the club for many, many years. And he has a real legacy at the club and totally famous. He's been named in jersey number 23 today, if you can believe that. And obviously, he's not with us anymore, John Farragher. But Penrith are wearing their 1978 jersey.
0: Yeah, it's a special day out here. And for West Tigers fans as well, I guess, if I'm not sure how many are going to be here this afternoon. The crowd is building here at Combank Stadium. And as you mentioned, Brini, it's been a tough old season for them. Particularly, you'd have to say, I think the turning point was the announcement of Jerome Luai to the PNG
5: team. I agree.
0: And they had some injuries leading up to that, but that's when the feeling in the club really turned, and from then it's been a tough old slog for them. They've had a couple of highlights. They knocked off the Roosters a couple of weeks ago, which was a massive upset of the season. It was a cracking game as well. Jock Madden with that winning field goal.
5: Yeah.
0: But all about Penrith this afternoon. If they can win by two or more, they win that minor premiership, and they'll head into the final series flying.
5: But the Jerome Luai situation, we have to face the facts that in rugby league, the November 1 transfer thing is ridiculous, right? So players who are contracted right now for 2027 on November 1 can talk to any club they want for 2028. Now, what happens is leading up to November 1, at which point they're legal to do it, the conjecture starts about whether they're going to be re-signed by their current club.
0: Yep.
5: As soon as they're not re-signed for an extension beyond 27, even though we're only in 26, I could go. And then, we'll give you permission to talk elsewhere. And so Jerome Luai got this permission because he had the ratchet clause or the clauses in his contract. So what it does, that rule, is completely destabilises clubs. Now, there are examples, such as when Luai left Penrith in the first place to go to the West Tigers. That didn't destabilise Penrith, and many, many Penrith players have done it. Viliami Kickout did it as well, and Matt Burton did it as well. But that says a lot about Penrith. They were in a position of strength, brilliantly run, plenty of money, all of those things. Had the champion halfback, had the champion coach, blah, blah. West Tigers, not such a strong position. Problems with management at the club, not just at the football club, but I'm talking at the West Ashfield. And so those things like Luai can just destabilise a club. Now, until it's fixed, until that rule's fixed, it's going to go on forever. And we'll never fix it. The problem rugby league has, everyone goes, in AFL they have a draft. Well, AFL doesn't have a competitor. Rugby league has competitors. It has rugby union. That's domestic rugby union. That's international rugby union, as in Wallabies. That's Japanese rugby union, French rugby union.
0: Yep.
5: It also has English Super League.
0: Yep.
5: So as soon as you bring competition in, then a player who goes into a draft, I don't want to go to the Perth Bears.
0: Yeah.
5: Well, they can get a lawyer and go to the Supreme Court, and they'll knock it over as a restraint of trade because they're contractors. They're subcontractors, if you like. They're not. They are full-time employees of the club, but they're really subcontracting to the club on a contract basis. They've only got rights for as long as that contract goes. And we know that Terry Hill and other players did it in the 90s. They killed it off.
0: Yeah.
5: And so rugby league's just in this never-ending problem, and I think it derailed West Tigers this year.
0: A bigger discussion for another day. We could dive into it for a lot longer, but we don't have the time. We are going to take a quick break here live at Combank Stadium. When we come back, we'll head down groundside where Cooper Johns is down with Darryl Broman and the rest of the players' lap of honour on Panthers Old Boy Day. Stay with us.
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0: Welcome back to the Continuous Call team live from CommBank Stadium. There's 8 minutes remaining in Wollongong. The Dragons and the Eels level at 22 all, and the Dragons have a man in the sin bin. So it's coming right down to the wire for these two teams playing for nothing but pride before they wrap up their seasons down there in Wollongong. 22 all between the Dragons and Eels, 7.5 remaining on the clock there. It's time for the Continuous Call Team Sunday Footy Quiz. Each week we have a $150 Lowe's digital gift card to be won. It's a Who Am I quiz on Sundays this season. Here comes the final clue. Get ready to call if you think you've got the correct answer. Clue three, I have a close family member who's part of the coaching staff at the Panthers. Who am I? I have a close family member who is part of the coaching staff at the Panthers. Who am I? If you think you've got the correct answer, call the prize line on 1-300-722-873. That's 1-300-722-873. It's all thanks to Lowe's. Lowe's menswear, great range, great value and great service. We are going to head down to pitch very, very shortly. Cooper Johns is down there waiting to chat with a couple of these former players for the Panthers. It is Penrith's Old Boys Day today, a celebration of their 60th anniversary season. And we'll be here. They're having a former player lap of honour very, very shortly. So we'll be seeing Darryl Broman down there with a few of his former teammates as well. So we'll cross down there to Cooper. In fact, we might just catch up with Cooper very shortly. If you could just paint us a picture down there, Cooper. What's going on with the boys down there?
8: Well, mate, they're all just rolling in now. They're a little bit late. We can see Matt Cameron's down in there. He was trying to usher. Apparently, there's about 130 of them, and they must have all been enjoying themselves up too much in the corporate box, so they're a little bit late to the party.
5: Here they come. They're walking out now.
8: They're all ages and all sizes.
5: Oh, they're all sizes, all right. Yeah. Goodness gracious me, Cooper.
8: I know. They're a little bit less unfit than their playing days, but I'll try to get an interview. I'll try to grab one of them in a second. You can come back down to me.
0: And just while we got you there, Cooper, we had an email in from Jordan earlier. Now, much has been made about you not wearing your 2GB polo this afternoon. It's been suggested by Jordan you should be made to wear one of Darryl's 5XL shirts on the sideline this afternoon. Thoughts?
8: I'm worried with the light breeze down here, it might serve more like a parachute and hold me back.
0: It might take you away. It might get blown away.
8: Yeah, it might blow me out of CommBank. Hopefully not, though.
0: All right, we'll see. We'll chat to you very, very shortly. Cooper's going to go catch up with a couple of those old boys there as part of the Penrith Old Boys Day. The former players doing a lap of honour. Very quickly, we've got our $100 gift card to give away thanks to Harvey Norman for our caller of the day. So congratulations to Nicole from Neutral Bay who had the advice for Big Man to ask ChatGPT to start writing up his invoices for him. You've won a $100 voucher thanks to Harvey Norman. Relax, enjoy the footy, and let the robots do the work. Australia's complete outdoor robotics ecosystem is available now at Harvey Norman, and it is a very special Sunday today. On the final day of the regular season, I'm pleased to say we do have another $100 voucher to Harvey Norman to give away to another caller. We'll give that one away after full time at the end of the Panthers and West Tigers game here at CommBank Stadium. It's going to be a busy hour there as the regular season wraps up. We will, of course, find out who our minor premiers are, and we'll also have the final schedule confirmed for week one. So our best caller will get a $100 voucher after the full-time siren in the Panthers game against the Tigers. Let's head back down to Cooper Johns now. Cooper.
8: Anyway. I'm down here with one of the greats of our games. Not just great player, but one of the great blokes, Joe Nullivow. How are you feeling today, Joe?
9: Yeah, I'm feeling good. Yeah, it's good to be down here at Old Boys Day and hopefully cheer the boys on to a win.
8: It must be. We had Brad Izzard on just before, and I was saying, to be an old boy of a club, it's very special, but to see what the modern-day Penrith boys have been doing, going back-to-back-to-back-to-back and potentially another premiership, you must be so proud.
9: Yeah, super proud, and, you know, I was on staff here a couple of years ago, and, you know, to see what they've built, especially, I guess, the longevity and sustainability of what they're building, it's, you know, and seeing the foundations of it, so it's unbelievable, and, you know, they've got a lot more success in them for years to come.
8: Who were you excited to catch up with today from all the Penrith old boys?
9: Obviously, you know, boys that I play with, Tony Pulitzer here, old Trent Waterhouse is here as well, so he's always good for a laugh and days like today. So, and just, I guess, guys that I didn't play with, and, you know, especially a lot of the other areas that, you know, our players, I just spoke to Mick Powell, who, you know, he played in the 70s, so to be able to just have a chat with him and, you know, where he grew up, you know, it's, you know, makes me grateful to be part of, you know, the legacy that is the Penrith Panthers.
8: Well, Penrith as well, it's not the oldest club in the NRL, but in the grand scheme of some other clubs, you look at it, they think they've been around for about 60 years. There is so much history in that club, and I imagine there's some blokes that you've never even met before or you've met today.
9: Yeah, like, you know, think about Newcastle too, you know, like they're clubs that have built, you know, rugby leagues, built their community, and, you know, just, yeah, so proud to be part of, you know, again, I know I live there too, so, it's something I'm extremely proud of, so.
8: Well, I'll let you get back to the lap of honour, mate. Enjoy yourself. I can smell the grog on your breath, so have a good...
5: See you, Joe. What a give up. What a give up from Cooper. He's a shocker. He's an absolute.
0: I'll tell you what, it's a great turnout here, though. Look at the former players. All you can see, they've all got their friends and family with them doing the lap of honour here at Combank Stadium. A great turnout, Bruni, as well.
5: Yeah, well, we've seen a few of these. Like, obviously, every club has one during the year. We haven't seen this many old boys at any. Like, this is a lot.
0: Yeah.
5: And I love it how they've decked them all out in the 1978 jersey. To honour John Farragher in that jersey, which is, it's just a really good look, I reckon, rather than everyone just in their own civvies. They've all got it on. And, mate, I got a tip for you. A few of those boys, mate, they'll make a dent in those 4X goals this summer.
0: Oh,
5: a few of them.
0: You reckon?
5: Oh, my God. Oh, my goodness. Anyway, they're having a great day, and it's great for a club. And, you know, we are in the professional era now, and rugby league is so different, and, you know, where did clubs start from back in the day? Well, they were a community club. They were very inner Sydney, same as they were very, you know, like they were in Brisbane, same as the AFL clubs in Melbourne, all centred around. And then the cities expanded over time, and we ended up with Canterbury, Bankstown, then we ended up with Parramatta in the competition, we end up with Penrith in the competition, and they build and build. But they still were community clubs. Now they're full-blown professional clubs, but these guys show there's still a community aspect. Yeah. Does that make sense?
0: They certainly do. Let's head back down now to Cooper Johns.
8: Thanks, boys. I'm down here with Dean Farrow, mate. How are you enjoying Old Boys Day?
10: It's a good day. It's good to come out, see some of the old boys, and just get amongst the Penrith fans. So it's been an awesome day.
8: It's good to see the fans turn out here. We're right in front of the Penrith Bay. What does Penrith mean to you?
10: But it's where I started at Manly, but I started my whole proper career through Penrith, so I was there for 8 years. Penrith's home for me, and it's good to be back.
8: Well, you're one of the younger of the old boys here today, probably the youngest. But I imagine you actually play with some of the boys that are playing here today, like Nathan and whatnot.
10: Yeah.
8: It must be pretty special to see how far they've developed since you retired.
10: It is. It's pretty surreal, actually, watching them come through, young 18-year-olds, to see what he is now. Obviously, I always knew what he was going to be like because, you know, I taught him everything that he knows now, so this is why he's here, because of me.
8: Thanks, Dean. I'll let you back to the lap. Thank you, brother.
0: There he is, Dean Farray with Cooper Johns there. Dean Farray still playing, actually, for the foundation, the first rugby league club in Australia, the Glebe Dirty Reds.
5: Oh, really?
0: In the Royal Massey Cup.
5: He was a good player, Dean Farray.
0: It won a premiership with us, Glebe Dirty Reds, a couple of years ago, so written into the history books at Wentworth Park.
5: So you know how Big Mum was, and Brad Izzard were talking about their time trials and how they were down the back, and Big Mum was always at the back? Have a look at this 100-odd blokes doing the lap. Look who's right up the front of the lap of honour in the front row. Yeah. Big man, Daryl Broman. Look at him.
0: We had a
5: He's with the lead. He hasn't been with the lead pack in a footy team forever doing a lap.
0: Well, we actually had someone text in earlier in the show saying a lap around the oval might just gas Big Man. He might collapse.
5: Could do it. Could be the end of it. I tell you what, he's loving it out there with those old boys. He's right up the front.
0: Yeah.
5: Good on him.
0: Yeah, it's a great day here. And fantastic to see a decent turnout here on the final day of the season. Packed with Penrith Panthers fans, you can see right around Combank Stadium. I think they think they might be seeing their team win the minor premiership this afternoon.
5: Yeah, well, they just have to win by more than 2 points. A three-point win will do it for them. I'll say this, though. So the Penrith Stadium will come online next year. We're looking at 2027 for the Penrith Stadium coming online.
0: We'll just head back to Cooper Johns now.
8: Boys, we're down here with our very own Daryl Broman.
5: You got him.
8: Boys were just having a go saying it's the first time you've ever been at the front of the pack. I'll give you a right of rebuttal to that.
11: Well, I tried to get right up the front, but Nobby Clark pushed in like there was a million people waving at Big Royce. Holy, good to see you, boys. There's a million people waving to Big Royce, and Nobby Clark thought they were waving at him. Like, it's just ridiculous.
8: Mate, pretty crazy scenes down here. It must make you, in all seriousness, must make you so proud, Big Man.
11: I don't know if it makes me proud. It makes me sad for Royce. But it's great. I haven't seen all the boys here, but they've all sort of come out of the shed, and I was at the front there. So it's great. I mean, a lot of these boys, this is, I think, 60 years of history. It really is. I mean, a lot of these boys were there for the first game. I wasn't there for the first game, but I was there pretty early. I went there in 79. They're a great club. Timmy Armistead, what a legend. Oh, look at the mayor. Oh, Jones, Jim Jones, look at him. Mersey, hey, mate. Hey, Joe. Hey, boys. How's it going? Hey, mate.
8: He's a man of the people. He's an absolute man of the people. He's getting sworn by his own teammates here, Dale. Thank you for your time, Dale. I'll let you get back to the lap of honour. Boys, we might not get Daryl back for this call.
0: No. Well, do you reckon he might be getting ripping into those couple of those titties, mate?
8: Well, mate, going off the breath of some of the old boys, I reckon he might already be secondhand drunk.
5: Yeah. Well, what would have been the sequence of events, Cooper? They've been brought here on a bus from Penrith Leagues Club. Now, if the bus left at, I don't know, 2, do you reckon they've lobbed at 2 minutes to 2? No way. They've all met there at like 11. And just to put a few away just to clear the cobwebs,
0: yeah.
5: They've been going for hours.
0: A great day here at Combank Stadium. This is the continuous call team. We'll take one last quick break before we get to the action. The Penrith Panthers preparing to host the West Tigers on the final day of the regular season here at Combank Stadium.
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0: Oh, well, good luck stopping him from that far out. No one got a hand on him.
24: Darryl Broman.
11: But he just spun, pirouetted, straight out of three of them there, just powered over and scores in the end untouched.
24: And Cooper Johns.
23: It's been a 20-minute arm wrestle. Both teams just waiting for the other to crack. A lot of build pressure there, six against, penalties.
24: The Continuous Call Team. 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
0: One of the most incredible individual tries.
24: This afternoon, Penrith Panthers.
0: Through the hands, there's Cleary. Out the back, finds Talangi. Cut out ball to Papali'i. Through the hands to the Milky Jenkins. The milkman is in the corner.
24: Versus West Tigers.
0: Down the touchline, two moves into space. He's got Coruscant on the inside. He finds Happy Coruscant.
24: And now, live from CommBank Stadium, Parramatta, Mike Pearsall.
0: Yes, good afternoon and welcome to the Continuous Call Team on this Sunday afternoon, 2GB, 4BC and network stations. Mike Pearsall with you live from CommBank, where the minor premiership is about to be decided with the final game of the regular season. The Penrith Panthers will take on the West Tigers, needing to win by just 3 points to lift the JJ Gilton and Shield ahead of the Warriors. For the Tigers, it's the final game for their captain, Jerome Luai, before he departs for Parramatta next season, and a real chance to throw one last spanner in the works before the finals get underway. An exciting afternoon ahead where we will see the minor premiers crowned. At the conclusion of this, we'll also see the confirmation of the first week of finals when the schedule for week one is released. So stick with us after the game for all that. Make sure you stick around. You'll hear it covered right here on the Continuous Call Team. But before then, all the focus on this final match of the regular season with the Panthers taking on the Tigers. Let's bring in our commentary now with me in the box this afternoon. He's back up from the former player's lap of honour on Penrith Old Boy Day, the great man Darryl Broman.
11: Oh, Mike, it was fantastic. I must admit I didn't know I'd enjoy it that much, as much as I did, but it was great to see some of my former teammates who I must admit I haven't really kept in contact with for quite a while, but I'm just looking down there now. They've supplied them all with jerseys, well, I think from the 78 era, and there'd have to be, I reckon, 60 of them there. I'd have to say there's a couple I didn't know, the older guys, but I reckon I knew 40 of the 60 or so, so it was great. Nice to see them again.
0: Yeah, fantastic turnout down there. We can now see them all making a tunnel for the players as they're about to run out with kickoff not too far away. Darryl, before we get to the team lists this afternoon, we'll get your match tip thanks to Macca's, a player to watch, and a bold prediction for Arrow Transport.
11: Oh, I'm tipping Penrith. The player to watch, I'm going to say Thomas Jenkins because he's been a bit quiet. I mean, after a great start to the season. His last month or so, I don't know if he's scored a try, and he's now been overtaken by Alex Johnston in the leading try scorer race, if it is a race. Maybe he can come back here. I think Alex Johnston is two ahead of him, but Alex Jenkins, who's had a tremendous season, he's on 28 tries, I think it is. It's been a while, as I said. I think today he might get a treble. And what else did you want? A bold prediction?
0: A bold prediction.
11: I'm going to give you a bold prediction. I think Penrith will win by 30-plus.
0: 30-plus?
11: Yep.
0: Okay, that is a bold prediction.
11: Well, I did inspirationally say to them as I sort of walked past their dressing sheds, even though none of them were listening, I said this, and this is really going to inspire them. Come on, Penrith. That's what I said.
0: Gee, that'll have them fired up.
11: I think so.
1: I think they'll come out with all guns blazing.
0: On the Western touchline for us this afternoon, the great man Cooper Johns. Good afternoon.
8: Good afternoon, boys. Are you looking for my tips and bold prediction as well?
0: Absolutely, always.
8: Right. How about this for a bold tip? I'm going to merge them all into one. A bold prediction slash tip thanks to Arrow Transport. Mm. Boys, I've got the West Tigers.
0: No, you don't.
8: Mate, I do.
1: Said it's a bold prediction, not an imbecilic.
0: Well, hold on. They knocked off the Roosters a couple of weeks ago. They could do it again.
8: Mate, Daryl, as we all know in this crazy game, when you've got nothing to lose, you can play your best football. They've got Mad Monday coming up tonight, the Tigers. I think they're going to play a very free-spirited style, and I think Penrith have all the pressure on them.
0: Well, here they come, the Penrith Panthers, potentially the minor premiers in waiting, out onto the field, led by Nathan Cleary. We'll take you through the team list now. For the Tigers, Dream Buller at fullback, Junior Tupo and Jarrell Skelton on the wing, Solomone Sakuru and Patrick Herbert, the centres, in the halves, Jerome Luai and Jock Madden. Terrell Mays up front with Fanua Pole, Api Korosau, the co-captain and hooker, the back rowers, Samuela and Sione Fainu, and Alex Seyfarth is the lock. For the Panthers, Dylan Edwards at the back, Tommy Jenkins and Brian Toto the wingers, Luke Garner and Casey McLean the centres. In the halves, Jack Cole, Nathan Cleary, Moses Leota up front with Liam Henry, Mitch Kenny the hooker, Isaiah Papali'i and Liam Martin the back rowers, and Lindsay Smith is the lock. They are coached, of course, by Ivan Cleary. Benji Marshall coaching the visitors this afternoon, the West Tigers. Our referee this afternoon, Ashley Klein, Adam G, the senior review officials, Matt Noyan and Kieran Irons are on the touchline. We are all set here on the continuous call team, Mike Pearsall, Daryl Broman and Cooper Johns. The final match of the 2026 regular season. We are 80 minutes away from the finals season being upon us, but we have one last game before we get there. And the Penrith Panthers, with one hand on the minor premiership, will they secure the JJ Giltinan Shield this afternoon? We are about to find out on the continuous call team. Coming to you live from Combank Stadium, Ashley Klein gets us underway, and the Tigers kick off to the northern end of the ground, where Dylan Edwards is waiting for that ball and hands it off to Moses Leota, who comes steaming back into the defensive line, and they march him 2 or 3 metres back there, the West Tigers. The Panthers to start this set, 13 out from their own line. Now it's with Liam Martin. He's up to the 20-metre line. And again, the Tigers push him back a couple of metres before he's put down centre of the field. Left-hand side, they go. It's with Liam Henry now. And Henry's about 26 out from his own line here, 21 in from that eastern touchline. Kenny at hooker gives it off to Papali'i. He runs it safe off. Korosau's in there, as is Pole for the Tigers. Right-hand side, they come. It's away with Smith now. And Smith is about 10 metres short of the halfway line. And we've got a lost ball here. Lindsay Smith, well, he's indicating that there's a hand in it. I think Nathan Cleary might challenge this. We've got a Harvey Norman's captain challenge coming up.
2: Captain challenge from Penrith. On field call is a lost ball.
1: Okay, let's have a look at the deal. I'll tell you what they do. They're not afraid to do stuff, Penrith. I mean, a lot of clubs would be afraid to make a crap captain's challenge in the first minute of a game.
4: You can see Arpy's left hand is cupped underneath the ball.
1: Yeah, I think it's reasonable.
4: He then pulls it out and his fingers move. This is a strip.
1: It's a penalty. This will be a penalty to Penrith.
0: Yeah, Lindsay Smith, he knew immediately, big man. Yeah. He said straight away.
1: But you get my point here? I mean, a lot of clubs would be scared, I reckon. I reckon they would be told by the coaches, don't challenge in the first 10 minutes or something. We don't want to lose it. Well, he just said straight away, Lindsay Smith, challenge. And they went ahead with it. That's one of the reasons I think they're as good as they are, Penrith.
0: So here's the Panthers starting their set 3 metres into Tigers' territory. It's with McLean, who takes the tap and just goes straight to the Tigers' defensive line. He's 15 in from the eastern touchline, 35 away from the Tigers' goal line. Henry takes a carry into Terrell May. Fainu in there as well. And he'll play it back, 30 out from the line. They go back to the centre of the park. Here's Smith, goes short, throws a dummy, goes himself. There's Korosau and safe up there in the tackle. Out to the right-hand side, they're set, but they go left-hand side through the hands. Papali'i takes them on the left edge, and it takes a bit of stopping there. He's put down 13 short of the goal line, 6 metres in from that eastern touchline. Four tackles gone here for the Panthers. They go to Cleary. Smith throws a dummy out the back where Edwards was waiting, and he's brought down there. Lindsay Smith right in front of the black dock, 10 metres out. It's last tackle here for the Panthers. Cleary, the little chip kick over the top. Getting through there is Garner. Garner's got it on last. He's trying to get over the try line. And the Tigers scramble and stop it. So it'll be a change over here. West Tigers ball, 10 metres out. Nil all the score, Daryl.
1: Well, they did pretty well there, the Tigers. Penrith threw a bit at them there. I'll tell you what I do like the look of here. Lindsay Smith takes the role of Isaiah Yeo in the middle of the ruck. He's a good player, Lindsay Smith. Of course, he's a former Australian player. I don't think he's played State of Origin yet, but he's one of those rare players that has played for his country but not for his state yet. But he's in very good form, and he is playing the role of Isaiah Yeo.
0: Played there through Tupou, and it's now in the opposite wing of Skelton, who's driven back a couple of metres by some good Penrith defence. Plays at 15 out from the line, centre of the park. They are the Tigers, tackle 3, and they've just got outside their 20 metre line. Nil all the score thanks to NRMA Insurance. As they shift to the left, Luai goes to Fainu on this left edge, and he's put down 20 short of halfway, 20 in from the western touchline. Plays it back, Coruscant goes short, Luai out the back, Buller, quick hands, and he tips it on to Tupou, and Tupou takes him on and is brought down 5 short of halfway, a couple metres in from touch. Last tackle here for the Tigers. It's with Madden. He kicks downfield on last right foot kick. Goes over the head of Dylan Edwards, who does well to get back there. Takes it on the full and then throws a long ball out there to Jenkins. And now Thomas Jenkins skips back over to the right-hand side of the field before being brought down there by Alex Seyfarth and Jerome Luai. 18 out from their own line. They'll start this set, the Panthers. There's Cleary at acting half, and skipping across the field is Brian Toto. Makes a good few metres on the play there. He stopped 12 in from touch, 28 out from his own line. Now it's with Luke Garner, a back row playing in the centres today for the Penrith Panthers. He stops 14 short of halfway centre of the field. They're set out to the left here through Leota. Leota takes it on, nearly goes through a defender behind the markers there. It's a good carry from the front rower. Polle in there making the tackle. They're over the halfway line now. Smith goes through the hands, and now he's Papali'i running. Gets it offload away to McLean. McLean gets it to Jenkins down the left-hand side. Jenkins dummies a kick. He stops and props and throws a long pass back to the middle of the park for Smith. Smith puts on a step on Coruscant, beats him. He gets the ball away for Cleary. Luai gets him, but he gets it away, Cleary. And then Henry Liam. Henry drops the ball. Oh, there's a bit of scramble there from the Penrith Panthers. Happy to throw it around, Darryl. But it's going to be a change over here for the West Tigers.
1: Well, they look like they've come to play, the Panthers. They've thrown a fair bit at the Tigers. The Tigers have done pretty well to hold on here, because on when he got the ball out there, Milky Jenkins, there was a number of Tigers players coming across in cover defence. He then threw probably a 20-metre pass back to his right, and the Panthers kept throwing the ball about, but unfortunately they fumbled it just when they looked likely here. But I think it's been a pretty good start from both sides here. Here's a ball that's been thrown. I think it's been knocked down by one of the Panthers players.
0: Yeah, we talk about throwing the ball around, Darryl. It was a ball out to Jarrell Skelton straight off the scrum. He tried to get a flick pass away for Patrick Herbert, but the ball was knocked down by Thomas Jenkins, so we will come back for another scrum, 20 out from the Tigers' line, centre of the park. Let's head to the sideline now, Cooper Johns.
8: Yeah, really strong start from both sides in terms of an arm wrestle, but we saw just a set there with the Penrith Panthers, as we've seen a lot of them this year, just willing to risk their hands a lot more than years gone past. Sometimes it comes with errors, but they look extremely dangerous when they get the early shift onto that left-hand side.
0: Here's Tupou taking it off the scrum. Now it comes away for Sukuru, the young inexperienced centre for the Tigers, a try-scoring machine at New South Wales Cup level, and he's had a good account of himself in NRL these last few weeks. Now it's tipped on from Madden to Fainu on the right edge, and Fainu's going to be brought to a standstill, standing and playing at 13 short of halfway. They go down the right-hand side. Madden out the back for Buller. Buller puts on a little goose step and tries to get outside the Panthers. McLean, the centre there, but he's stopped just short of halfway. Back to the middle of the park they come. It's with Madden, who gets it across to Polle, and Polle is over the halfway line now here for the Tigers. They play it on last. Coruscant goes right-hand side for Madden, and he kicks just on his side of the halfway line. It's straight down the throat of Dylan Edwards, and Edwards brings it back from his 10-metre line back towards the Tigers' defence. And they wrap him up about 23 out from his own line. Nil all the score thanks to NRMA Insurance. 7 gone on the 2's clock.
1: Hello, Mike. I've seen a bit of football this weekend, and this game started very similarly to a couple of the games I've been watching, and there's been a lot of points scored in that. To me, I think we're going to get a continuation of that. I think we're going to see a lot of points scored in this game. I think Penrith will get most of them, but I think the Tigers will get a few.
0: Here's Henry for the Panthers up towards the halfway line. He finds his front a couple metres short of the halfway stripe. And they go back to the right-hand side through Edwards, who tips onto Smith out the back. Cleary, oh, great footy. Liam Martin's gone straight through into a gaping hole. He draws ball, throws a long pass to Brian Toe, and Toe gets over the line. The Panthers open to scoring this afternoon at Combank Stadium, and that was some fantastic rugby league from the Penrith Panthers.
1: Well, the Harvey Norman replay, and haven't we seen some brilliant tries this weekend in particular? The football has just been, once you get close to semi-final time, it just, the tempo increases, and I think the fact that they take a few risks increases. This was beautifully put together. Cleary, short ball to Liam Martin. He just gallops into space. He throws a really long ball on the outside to Toto. He looks different because he's grown his hair, Toto.
0: He has.
1: Long hair, Toto.
0: And there's no headgear, Darryl.
1: Well, he did a brilliant job, as did Martin here. I thought Martin might have just taken the fullback on because that was a long passing through, probably 20 metres. To Toto, did well to catch it. He then gets it, goes around Buller, or goes through Buller, slams it down for a try. And you know what? The first try scorer, Brian Toto, for Repco. Repco's got the biggest range of parts in store. Repco, get you going. How good's Repco?
0: Fantastic work from Repco. Brian Toto, our first try scorer. Cooper Johns on the sideline.
8: Well, what about Dylan Edwards there, boys? We see how many times he just gets one off the ruck. And when he's one off the ruck, people condense in because we know how strong he is, but he identifies how tight Jerome Luai is, straight to Lindsay Smith, out the back to the Iceman, Nathan Cleary, and Liam Martin threw untouched. He thought he was going to run it. I've never seen Liam Martin throw a 25-metre pass before, but it was a fair pass on Brian Toto's chest.
0: Oh, wasn't it just? Here's Nathan Cleary, 4 metres in from touch, just over the 20-metre line here on the western side of the ground. Cleary steps in, a right-foot strike. It looks good from Nathan Cleary over the black dot. 6-0 the score. The Panthers lead the Tigers. 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
0: So 6-0 the score. The Panthers leading the West Tigers here at CommBank Stadium in the last game of the regular season. They only need to win by 3 to wrap up the minor premiership ahead of the Warriors. We'll see if the Tigers can make these things a little more interesting over the remaining 70 minutes, Darryl.
1: Well, Michael, I only said just before, I think we're going to see a lot of points scored in this. You just get the feeling.
0: Yeah.
1: You know Penrith are going to throw it about. You know the Tigers, last game of the year, they're going to throw it about too.
0: Absolutely.
1: And Penrith might, you know, they might win by a big margin here.
0: See how it goes. Here's Liam Martin now. He's 28 out from their line on tackle 2 for the Panthers. And gee, they look good and strong, the Panthers. Smith tips on for Henry, and Henry gets those bumpers up on Jock Madden, who gets him down with the help of Fainu on that right edge. Isaiah Papali'i now. He goes straight at Api Korosau. And they're over halfway here, the Panthers. Tackle 4 here. Great set after points for them. Here's Cleary. Tips on to Smith, who's linking up well in the middle of the field there at that Isaiah Yeo role, who is on the bench for the Panthers this afternoon. Last tackle, Cleary. Hits a peach of a spiral bomb. Oh, good luck with that one, Jareem Buller. He drops it down. It's back towards his own try line, so he's allowed to play on through Junior Tupo. But he hit that sweet as anything, Darryl. What a bomb from Nathan Cleary.
1: Mike, we're starting to see them in the last couple of weeks. A lot of sides are doing that. I don't understand, and I've said this probably for the last 4 years, I don't understand why they have to wait and only do it occasionally. I reckon do it all the time. I mean, your chances of catching it are probably 50-50.
0: Yeah, absolutely. If you got it in your locker, it should be used more often. Here's Herbert for the Tigers. And he's put down 25 out from their line here, the Tigers. 3 tackles gone, still yet to get over the 30. And they do now through Seyfarth, who gets a one-handed offload back to Herbert, to Fanua Polo, I beg your pardon. He plays a quick play, the ball 15 short of halfway. So Madden kicks inside the 40, back across the ruck to the middle of the field, and finds a big piece of space between Dylan Edwards and Brian Toto. And Toto picks it up 5 out from his own line, brings it back on first tackle, and he's pulled down 18 out from his own line, 11 in from the western touchline. Here's Garner for the Panthers at centre today in the headgear, and he's up over the 20-metre line. He's now just shy of the 30, centre of the park. The Panthers leading 6-0 thanks to NRMA Insurance. Across it comes for Jenkins now, the noted try scorer for the Panthers. He's put down 15 short of halfway by Polle and May for the Tigers. Api Korosau in there as well. The left-hand side, they go through Kenny to McLean. McLean just puts his head down and runs straight and hard at the Tigers' Jock Madden, and he's about 4 metres short of halfway. Liam Henry now tips on to Smith. Smith hits and spins. Nearly got the ball away to Cleary, but they pull him down on last tackle. So they'll have their last play here. It goes Cleary to Martin. They're going to run this. It's Garner. Oh! Garner is absolutely whacked by Junior Tupou on last, but they're going to say it's a high shot, Darryl. So it's a good result for the Panthers with another set coming up, but I thought that was a mammoth hit from Junior Tupou.
1: Oh, gee, I was going to say, I thought he might go to the bin for that, but I don't think his shoulders hit him high. I think it's more his probably his forearm, without it being, you know, it's not a, like a bashed, you know, whacked to the head. He was falling. He's hit him hard. Geez, there was a bloke come in secondary there. I don't know who it was, but it looked like he had a crack as well. Anyway, here's the Panthers again.
0: Back underway through Leota, who goes straight hard and there at Terrell May. And they're now within 20. The Panthers looking to extend that lead. Smith tips on to Henry. And Henry, gee, hasn't he been good for the Panthers up front this season? He stopped 10 short of the Tigers' line. They've got Shape out to the right, Shape to the left. They go to Cleary on the left. He goes to Papali'i. And Papali'i takes him on, goes at Jock Madden. And he stands in the tackle, 5 short of the line. Herbert's in there as well. Played back to Kenny. He goes deep there to Cole. Smith out the back to Cleary. They're going through the hands here. Edwards, oh, they pick them apart. It's To'o, but they scramble well, the Tigers. To'o beats the tackle of Luai, and he comes across. He beats another one of Seifarth, and they eventually get him down 7 short of the try line, just to the right-hand side of the uprights. Here's Leota. Tips on to Cleary, who gives it on to Henry. And Henry, is he there? I'm not sure. Well, I'm not sure if he's got there, Darryl.
1: Yeah, I don't think he has.
6: We have no try. Confirm that he is short, and he maintains possession as well.
1: Yeah, geez, he ran a nice line. There was a couple of beautiful passes here. Liam Henry gets the ball. He's about to score, but there's a great tackle. Yeah, I think it's Herbert who gets him around the legs. Henry tries to lean it, reach out and score. He comes up short. There's no doubt about that. The question mark here now is whether he holds onto the ball or not. There's a sliding defender there. I think he has. At the moment, I think he's held onto the ball. I mean,

0: have shut that one down.
1: Well, they did very well there. I mean, I think they've done very well in the opening 12 and a half minutes here, because this has been a blitzkrieg from Penrith. They've come out at a million miles an hour and put so much pressure here on the Tigers, not only with ball in hand, but also defensively. Tigers struggling to get outside their own area. I think they've done well to keep this to six.
0: Shift here to the left here for the Tigers is with Sukuru, who goes at his opposite man, Garner, who gets a little bit of help there from Liam Martin. They put him down 15 short of halfway, 15 in from the western touchline. Terrell May now, he's up and he's going to be stopped 6 metres short of the halfway line. Last tackle here for the Tigers. So goes to the right-hand side. Jock Madden kicks, tries to hit that spiral bomb. He's hit that well as well, Darryl. Oh, it's a great spiral kick downfield from Jock Madden, but it's taken comfortably there by Jenkins on his 10-metre line, and he makes 20 metres back on the return to start their set on the 30-metre line, the Panthers. Cross from McLean now. McLean tries to find a bit of space in behind the markers, and he's nearly within, he's within 5 metres of the halfway line now. McLean stands and plays it. Slow play the ball, and it comes across now for Brian To'o. And To'o's over the halfway line for the Panthers. They lead 6-0 thanks to NRMA Insurance. 13.5 gone on the 2-is clock. Leota tips onto Martin. And Martin's wrapped up there. Luai's in the tackle. They put him down 10 metres into Tigers territory. 20 in from touch. Left-hand side it goes to Leota. Looks for a pass to Smith, but just takes it himself. Fainu's in there is with Terrell May as well to stop him. And they'll have last tackle here. 35 out from the Tigers line. High kick from Cleary. Jenkins is coming through. They're going to test out Skelton here. No, it's taken on the full by Jenkins. Tries to get a ball away, but it goes forward, Darryl, into the waiting arms of the Tigers players, and the Tigers will start this set inside their own 10.
1: I think the Tigers done pretty well here. The Panthers have come out and really they've thrown everything at the Tigers, but the Tigers, to their credit, have held on here. Here's a pass on the outside where he just got nailed. I think To'o read it beautifully and came in and nailed the centre. I mean, they're defending well, the Panthers. They're attacking well. But I've got to say, the defence of the Tigers has been tremendous.
0: Well, we've got a forward pass here from, I think it was from Buller.
1: Yeah.
0: A little short side raid. They're happy to throw it around this afternoon, the West Tigers. They've had a couple of shifts inside their own 20-metre zone, but on this occasion down the short side, it was Buller tipping on and a forward pass. I think they've got that one right. Let's head to the sideline now. Cooper Johns.
2: Yeah, they've been hanging in there very well for the first 15 minutes here, the Tigers. The Penrith Panthers have been near perfect to start this game. A real assault of pressure, especially with the ball. But there's the first real crack out of their own end from the Tigers. So a great attacking opportunity here for Penrith Panthers.
0: Gee, they'll do well to hang on here, Darryl.
1: Yeah, I agree. They've been under enormous pressure. Penrith are throwing so much at them. And defence hasn't been one of their strong points, the Tigers. They're going to have to be just outstanding here today. They've been good so far, but you don't think it could last, do you?
0: Played by Jenkins. It goes to Cleary down the short side, down the left. Polley's in there to make the tackle, as are a couple of other Tigers defenders. Jock Madden in there. He'll play it 5 short of the goal line. 5 in from touch. Casey McLean just goes himself. Oh, well, we'll give him a wrap, the Tigers. But that was one of the most simple tries you will ever see at NRL level. Casey McLean picks it up 5 metres out at dummy half and just strolled over down the short side.
1: What a good player he is. And they've been missing him. Was it last week? I know he missed last week. I'm not sure if he missed the week prior to that. I mean, that was just, from his perspective, he's just too smart for them. He didn't even have to throw a dummy to his right. He just picked it up, just put the afterburners on straight away, just crashed his way over. Jock Madden tried to hold him. I think the winger came in to try and stop him. Too good. He's just too good. I've got to say, too, Iron Mike, when I did that lap of honour with those former Penrith players, it was just so, geez, there's some Penrith support here.
0: Yeah.
1: I know it's a Penrith home game. But everyone in the crowd, every time you look, there were pink jerseys everywhere. It's fantastic the way they support them. I'm not sure what the crowd is here today. I would say 18,000, you think, or is that a bit
0: too high? Yeah, I think so. It looks very similar to last week, which was about 17,000, 18,000.
1: I reckon about that. That's a great... They deserve that, Penrith, because they've been almost... Well, what they dished up in the opening 20-odd minutes has just been superb.
0: Sideline, Cooper Johns.
2: Well, it's just a fatigue try, isn't it, boys? We said how much pressure the Tigers have been under the last 15 minutes, and that's just pure attention to detail there from Jock Madden, who was at the marker position. But this is a real test for them here. You know, they obviously got nothing to play for here, the Tigers, but they can't let this scoreboard blow out.
0: How are the conditions down there, Cooper? It's a nice, beautiful day here in Parramatta.
2: It's beautiful. I mean, the sun's starting to set on the opposite side, so I'm in the shade now, but it's a beautiful weather. It hasn't dropped too many degrees just yet, so I don't need to pull the jumper out.
0: Here's Nathan Cleary, 20 out from the goal line, 5 in from that eastern touchline, looking to make it a 12-0 scoreline for the Penrith Panthers.
1: Let's hope it's a 2GB jumper.

0: Right foot kick, it starts good. It's a great kick from Nathan Cleary. He adds the extras, 12 points to nil. The Panthers lead the Tigers. 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
0: 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Tigers kick off back to the northwestern corner of the ground. It's fielded by Edwards there and hands it off to a barnstorming Moses Leota, who comes straight back at Terrell May for the Tigers. And it's the Panthers leading 12 points to nil on the NRMA insurance scoreboard. 22 and a half remaining on the Tui's clock in the first half. It's Martin now up and over the 20-metre line for the Panthers. And he plays it back. There's Kenny left hand side. Goes to Liam Henry. Throws a dummy to Papali'i and takes it himself. And he stopped just over the 30-metre line for the Panthers. Centre of the park. Left hand side now it is with Papali'i. He goes at safe Arthur Madden as well. They bring him down 12 short of halfway. 20 in from that eastern touchline. Four tackles gone. They come back to the centre of the park. Edwards short ball to Leota. Oh, he had the arm free, but there was no support there post contact. So he plays it back. Last tackle here. Nathan Cleary hits it across the belly of the ball. He hasn't got it perfectly, but it's a great kick. And it's fielded there by Jareem Buller, who does better on this occasion, Darryl, to pluck that one out from Nathan Cleary.
4: Yeah, very unlike Penrith there, because Moses Leota poked his head through. He had the arms free, ready to pass, but there was no one on his outside. Once again, they could have opened them up with just a short ball, but he had no support. Leota's having a nice game. Leota started strongly.
0: Solomona Sakuru, 13 short of halfway. Centre of the park here for the Tigers on third tackle. They trail 12-0 thanks to NRMA Insurance. It's Manua Pole. Oh, it's a good run from him, and he makes it just shy of the halfway line for the Tigers. Coruscant goes right to Madden out the back. Buller probing on that right edge, and he's brought down there in a good tackle by Cole and McLean. 39 out from the Panthers line, 8 in from touch. Last tackle, Madden goes high, end over end, downfield. Underneath it is the ever-reliable Dylan Edwards. He takes it on his 10-metre line, breaks the tackle of Appy Coruscant. He might have got a penalty here for high contact as well. Dylan Edwards, safe as houses at the back, Darryl, and he gets a penalty for his troubles as well.
4: Yeah, Luai might have been. I must admit, I didn't see it, but all the Panthers' arms went up in the air. You know, I mean, it probably was high. By today's standards, probably a penalty, but that's all just a penalty.
0: They'll start this set 10 short of halfway. The Panthers through McLean, who taps it, throws a dummy and just goes himself.
4: Geez, they look better with him in the side, don't they?
0: Isn't he strong, athletic?
4: He's a good player. The centre's been a problem for them, but he has certainly filled the spot. And I've got to say, Luke Garner's done a great job as well.
0: Yeah. One of the greats, Luke Garner. Terrific fella as well. My old next-door neighbour, Darryl.
4: Oh, really?
0: Yeah, great fella.
4: That's
0: Luke
4: good.
0: Garner. So they're going to play this. Oh, Moses Leota's just coughed it up, and they've got a penalty for Ashley Klein.
4: He hasn't seen that, Ashley Klein.
0: Well, I thought that was just lost. It's a quick tap here from Dylan Edwards. He catches him napping. Appy Coruscant and Fanua Pole still have their back turned, and we're going to start this set. Quick smart through Dylan Edwards. Six more tackles. Kenny goes to the left. Finds Smith, tips on to Henry. Now it's Papali'i. And Papali'i's held up in the tackle there by Madden and Herbert. Brought to the ground, putting his back 19 short of the goal line, 19 in from the eastern touchline. Here's Cleary across field. Short ball, Leota. And Leota just takes the tackle there. He's going to stand and play it. 15 short of the goal line. In front of the right hand upright for the Panthers. They got shape to the right hand side, short side. Here's Cleary. Goes back across the ruck with Edwards. Edwards breaks two tackles, nearly three. Gee, he's hard to tackle Dylan Edwards. And he's going to stand and play it. Seven out from the goal line. Left-hand side, Smith out the back, Cleary. Are they going to pick him apart here? Through the hands, McLean, onto Thomas Jenkins. Jenkins in the corner. Oh, Milky scored again, Darryl. The Panthers go in.
4: You know what I was just about to say? I think it's time for Milky to get one. I'll tell you what, he didn't do it easy in the end. He somehow managed, he had most of his body over the line. He slammed it down with his left hand here. And he remembering he's on the left wing. He looked like he was going to get bundled into touch here. The cover defence was coming across. Quick, smart. He's kept the ball somehow in his left hand. Stayed in the air and slammed it down. That is one of the most acrobatic tries I've seen.
0: What a finish. That is brilliant. Terrific.
4: Brilliant.
0: From Thomas Jenkins. Let's head to the sideline. Cooper Johns.
5: Yeah, we don't see many wingers get into that contortion position. I mean, usually they're going for the corner and they dive, get their legs above. But that's as good a finish as you'll see from any winger in the NRL there. Great defence from Jareen Buller coming across, forcing him back on the inside. But Milky Jenkins, how skillful is he? And he's just, what, tied the record at the moment for tries this season with Alex Johnson?
4: There's one behind, I think. I think he needed two to tie him. I think before this he was 28, he's now 29. I mean, he has had a wonderful season. It was unheard of, honestly, at the start of the year. But he's just been brilliant. That is great backline work. He did a great job, the fullback, to get across there and almost stop that try. But Jenkins somehow contorts his body, puts the ball in his left hand, which you shouldn't carry when you're running on the left. I suppose you should when you're on the left wing, but it's a brilliant try.
0: It was a fantastic finish from Thomas Jenkins. 29th for the year for Thomas Jenkins. One shy of Alex Johnston, who has 30 for the year for the Rabbitohs. Here's Nathan Cleary, bang on the touchline, 20 out from the line. He strikes it with the right foot. It starts outside the right upright, and it stays there. So no goal for Penrith. 16-0 the score. They lead the West Tigers, and you are listening to the Continuous Call team.
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0: Congratulations to Lucas from Deception Bay, who has won the Lowe's quiz.
4: Oh, beautiful.
0: $150 Lowe's gift card.
4: But you
0: get a lot for $150 at Lowe's.
4: You nearly own the shop for that.
0: How good. Our great supporters. We might need an extra polo or two for Cooper Johns on the touchline. As Jock Madden gets us back underway. Northwestern corner of the ground. It's with Edwards, who hands it off to Leota again. And Leota straight back into the safe path once more. His third or fourth carry off the kickoff here. Look at this replay again. Harvey Norman replay of Thomas Jenkins. That put down was incredible. Here's an early shift from the Panthers. McLean. Oh, Herbert got in, but not before he made about 20 metres there. McLean. And the Panthers have come to play today, Darryl. Right hand side they go. Papali'i. He hits back behind the ruck and finds some bit of space there through Jock Madden. He's five in from touch there, 10 short of the halfway line. Liam Henry now up and into the action, hits and spins. He meets Pole and Opie Corris out too, and he plays it a metre short of the halfway line. Back towards the middle, here's Cleary, Smith, and Smith just steps off the right foot, gets an offload away, but it finds the grass. Oh, Papali'i tried to dive on it. I think it was knocked on there by Papali'i. So it's a chance here for the West Tigers. I'll have a scrum feed inside Penrith's half.
4: Yeah, I think he did. I mean, Papali'i's saying he didn't. He wants to challenge. I don't think they will. I think he's okay. He said, okay, maybe I did. I mean, that was a little bit messy from them. The pass was thrown. No one knocked it on there, but I think you'd have to say he's maybe got a high forearm on that or something and knocked it on there, Papali'i. Look, they're playing great football, Penrith, and they're hanging on by the skin of their teeth. But this is where the game will be won or lost here in the last 16 minutes.
0: Scrum.
4: Penrith put another couple of tries on, Mike.
0: Yeah, there's a little scrum play there off the Tigers down the left-hand side. Wrap around with Buller, but the well-read by the Panthers. They've done their video on that play. We've seen it the last few weeks from the Tigers, and it was well-read by Penrith's right-edge defence. So they play at 38 out here from the Penrith line, 20 in from the Western touchline. May tips onto Seyfarth. Oh, a little nice out play out the back. It comes for Herbert, and Herbert steps off his right foot, came back inside because McLean was coming across to cover him on that right edge for the Tigers. Now it's back to Pole. Six more tackles you hear there, ruled by Ashley Klein. Pole's pulled down, 26 out from the Panthers line. Corris out dummy half, long pass to Madden. He goes out the back to Luai. Luai through the hands, Sakuru. Sakuru gets through, but he fell to the ground. If he could get the ball away to Tupou, they were in. Oh, Sakuru just couldn't find the offload before he hit the deck. Now it's back towards the middle. Here's Madden. Madden goes to May out the back. Corrissell, they're going coast to coast. The Tigers. Buller tries to take him on, but it's a great tackle there from Jack Cole, who gets across and makes his tackle. Now it's Terrell May back towards the middle. He gets a bump on Henry, and Henry eventually reels him in. He's going to stand in the tackle here. Five out. Here's Corrissell. Quick play the ball. Out the back. Seyfarth through the hands. Madden. They've got a number here if they can use it. Luai. Luai takes him on. Luai for the corner. Oh, he's just short, Jerome Luai. Last tackle here for the Tigers. It's a dead dodgy pass. It comes away for Fainu. Now it's Corrissell. Six more tackles. It's with May. They got him shot for numbers. Buller. Oh, they drag him down. Six short of the line, Buller. It's play one here for the Tigers. Corrissell. Dummies right, goes left. Seyfarth. Wrap around play. It's come out the back to Madden. They got three on one. They got a score. Sakuru. Oh, what cover defence from the Panthers. Luke Garner. How have they not scored here, the West Tigers? It was three on one. Six more tackles again. They're still going, the Tigers. Terrell May turns it under for his front row partner, Fanua Pole there. And they're 10 metres short of the goal line. And now we have a penalty for the Panthers, against the Panthers.
4: Yeah, no, well, they'll take the tap here. They'll just keep going here because it's the most dangerous they've looked in the last few minutes of the Tigers, that they do look a chance of scoring here. Here's Terrell May, who, I've got to say, his last month has been by far his best time at the Tigers. He's played exceptionally well.
0: Coruscant goes deep to Madden on the left-hand side. Here's Luai, little goose step, kicks early into the in-goal area. Sakura's coming through. Oh, bounced high over the head of both Edwards and Sakura. It's gone dead. But Ashley Klein's going to have a look at this. I'm not sure what for.
2: There is a push in the back. I'm just not sure whether he's always going to miss the ball, though.
4: You know what? I know they're probably throwing the dice here, but what tackle was that? That was about tackle two?
0: Yeah, two
4: I mean,
0: or three.
4: Luai didn't need. If he threw the hands there, they probably score.
3: At this point.
4: Now there might be a 20-metre tap here to Penrith. I'm not sure whether anyone touches this. Penrith don't. I don't think Penrith do.
0: No, the ball's going to go.
4: The ball's going to go dead. This is going to be a 20-meter tap for Penrith.
3: Just looking to determine if Dylan has already missed the ball when contact's made, or whether he's just taken out and the tackle is made.
0: So Adam G, the senior review official here.
2: He's just playing out. You've got to let him play out.
0: His replay, thanks to Harvey Orman.
4: For mine,
3: Dylan Edwards is just tackled on suspicion. This is a penalty. We have a decision.
4: Mate, this is the nitpicking that really annoys me. I don't think he's tackled on suspicion at all. I think that player is actually chasing that ball.
0: Yeah.
4: And Edwards is in front of him. Yeah. I mean, what's he supposed to do? Just disappear? I don't think he tackled him at all. I think that's a ridiculous decision.
0: It's like there's bonuses being given out for penalties awarded this season.
4: Well, Cooper, what do you think about that?
6: Yeah, I mean, either way, it was either going to be a seven tackle or a penalty there. I'm not overly impressed with it being a penalty because where's he supposed to disappear to? He's coming up behind Dylan Edwards. It's not really a push in the back.
0: So here's Smith, five short of half eight. You know what? I thought the Tigers might have been hard done by there. There was 3-6 to go while they were attacking Penrith's line. Then they give away a penalty and there wasn't even a warning for a man to go to the sin bin. I thought maybe there should have been someone sat down because it clearly the Panthers were trying to slow things down there. Now it's with Nathan Cleary. He's put down 40 short of the Tigers' line on fourth tackle. So the Panthers, after absorbing all that pressure, Isaiah Yeo, and you can hear the cheers from the crowd. Isaiah Yeo, after a peck injury not too long ago, is back into the action for the Panthers. Last tackle, Nathan Cleary goes high. They're going to test out Skelton there. Skelton goes up, and it comes down with Jenkins. Jenkins pivots around, running in circles. He gets a long pass to Liam Martin. Now it's with Edwards. Edwards kicks for Toto. Toto catches it. A couple of right footsteps, gets the ball to Martin. It's still alive here. Smith. Smith gets it away to Cleary. That's their third kick on last tackle, and it's taken there by Skelton finally for the Tigers. Oh, a hell of a play there for the Panthers, and they're going to start this set inside their own 10, Darryl.
4: Oh, this is such an entertaining game, isn't it, Mike? I mean, the Panthers are just playing brilliant football. I mean, that was probably their worst kick. The last one from Cleary went across field. I thought they might have been able to just use the hands because they were at sixes and sevens, the defence of the Tigers here. This is such an entertaining game.
0: Shout out to Russell, who's listening to us in Bali on the Bintangs by a pool, listening on the 2GB app. If you are listening to us from anywhere in the world, let us know on 2GB.com. We'd love to hear where you are listening to the continuous call team from this afternoon on the final day of the regular season as Luai gets a kick downfield. A couple of bounces before it's picked up there by Dylan Edwards. And Edwards brings it back and is brought down 26 out from the Panthers' line, 15 in from that eastern touchline. They lead the Tigers 16-0 thanks to NRMA Insurance. 12 minutes remaining on the Tui's clock. And they'll play it here through Thomas Jenkins. 15 short of halfway. Slow play the ball, but no 6 to go from Ashley Klein. Comes away for Brian Toto now, who's within 8 metres of that 50-metre, the halfway line.
4: I was just thinking of this game, Mike, about the number of players who are playing in the clubs they've used to represent. Here's a break.
0: Hold on, here's Liam Martin. Come back straight through the middle of the Tigers. It was too easy for Martin. He puts the footwork on Jareem Bullup and he drags him down. 12 out from the line. They're in trouble here, the Tigers. Through the hands, long pass, Papali'i. Papali'i, cut out ball, Thomas Jenkins. And there's number 30 for the year, the Milkman. He's level with Alex Johnston and he might just win for the most tries this year, Darryl.
4: Oh, I think he might. In fact, he's already, equal with
0: AJ? Legal with AJ now.
4: I think it's a fair chance given the fact that AJ can't get any more and he can, and I think he will. This is a great try to Penrith. Outside, Liam Martin does brilliantly. He's a bloke who's just found some form. As the season's got longer, he's got better. On this occasion, he did the right thing. He took the tackle. They had, fair dinkum, about 8-3 here, Penrith. They threw a cutout pass. That got rid of two of them. In the end, the pass from, I think it's Papali'i on the outside to Milky's a beauty, and Milky scores this time one-handed with his right hand in the corner.
0: So it looks certainly like the Penrith Panthers are on track for their fourth minor premiership in seven seasons. They only have to win by three this afternoon to finish above the Warriors. Let's head to the sideline. Cooper Johns.
6: Geez, they're such a good side, boys. We see that they just don't waste tackles, which is so good about Penrith Panthers. And that's what we're talking about this year, where they're just risking the football so much more. They're not just wanting to grind you down. Like, there's so much shift out there. And we saw Liam Martin make a line break straight through the middle. And then rather than just take a settler straight back at him, they shift straight away to their strike men. McLean, Cleary, Cole, and in the end, Milky Jenkins with another spectacular finish. Jareem Buller again, close to the sideline, nearly stopped the try, but Milky is such a good finisher.
0: I'll tell you what, Darryl, I'd love to know from one of our listeners who love to do the stats. Tommy comes to mind. He's probably listening.
7: Tommy's our best stats man.
0: When's the last time we had multiple players scoring 30 tries in a season?
7: Yeah, I don't know about that. You know what? I'd like to ask, when's the last time we had someone score 30 tries? That's a lot of tries.
0: Yeah. You know what? I reckon Tommy Turbo scored. I think that year when they brought in the six agains, there was Turbo, I think it was Garrick and Jason Saab. I think they all hit 30.
7: Well, let's get it officially from someone who knows, and that would be not us.
0: Tommy, if you're listening, hit us up on the text line, please. Nathan Cleary hits it with his right foot. Gee, it's a good kick from Cleary, but it comes off the left upright. So score remains 20 points to nil. The Panthers leading the West Tigers thanks to NRMA Insurance. Just under 10 minutes remaining on the Tui's clock. And a little earlier this afternoon, the Dragons finished their season with a victory. That is their fifth win of the year.
7: Parramatta led pretty easily, didn't they?
0: The Dragons got home 24-22. Of all people, Tyrell Sloan kicked a two-point field goal 6 minutes from full-time.
7: Amazing.
0: Got them home 24-22, so a happy finish there for the Dragons fans in Wollongong, their fifth victory of the season. And hopefully better times ahead for the Red V next year. Here's Smith off the kickoff after getting it from Dylan Edwards, and he's hitting a great tackle there from Fainu and Corrissau. Put on his back, 10 metres out from their line. Cross now for the Panthers. It's with Billy Phillips. And he stands and plays it just short of the 20-metre line here for the Panthers. Left-hand side, it's with Papali'i. Breaks the tackle of Jock Madden and comes back to the centre of the park and is put down just shy of the 30-metre line there. Right-hand side they go. Here's Yeo, takes it to the line. And just takes the tackle there, Isaiah Yeo, 13 metres short of the halfway line. Left-hand side they go, here's Edwards, goes to Cole through the hands of McLean, racing up, and he gets the ball away, Jenkins again, he's down the left-hand touchline, Edwards in support, back on the inside, he turns Jareem Buller inside out. Oh, the Panthers have come to play today, they are red hot, Darryl, and they are going to win the minor premiership, barring a miracle here to this afternoon.
7: Oh, they're going to win this by 1,000, they are just warming up. I mean, there's still 8 minutes to go till half time here. They could put two more on here. This is just brilliant play from them. They're demoralised here, the Tigers. I think they've been pretty good, but that's a beautiful backline movement there. Quick hands there from the centre, who gives it on the outside. Casey McLean gives it to Milky. Back on the inside to Dylan Edwards. Edwards just wrong foots the fullback, but he would have wrong footed anybody. I'll tell you who's playing a role here today, Jack Cole. There's not a lot being said about Jack Cole, but geez, he's had a big game today. In saying that, it wouldn't be that hard. I reckon I could nearly be playing out there for the Panthers and be looking okay. Throw me out there somewhere.
0: I'd love to see it. Cooper Johns, what do you reckon?
6: Oh, how good's the football the Panthers are playing at the moment? But a little spotlight on the man in the left centre has made a real difference since coming back from that hand injury. Casey McLean, the early ball from Jack Cole to Casey McLean. He can either beat you with his football or, like we just saw then, the winger comes in to jam him, and the beautiful, soft, quick hands to Milky Jenkins. And then Dylan Edwards, who just pops up absolutely everywhere, boys. He's got to be the fittest fullback in the comp.
7: Well, I discussed that with him last week, Cooper. You know, I said, I'm on a bit of a fitness kick at the moment myself, and he didn't really want to be involved.
0: But he didn't believe you? Not interested?
7: I don't think so. You see, I don't think I can help you. That was a bit harsh.
6: He's not a miracle worker, I think, Darryl.
7: No, good point.
0: Yeah, well, I think all the members of the continuous call team are on a health kick at the moment. Levy's shedding kilos. Piggy and Josh.
7: Yeah, I lied then. I'm not.
0: Josh is in great nick.
7: He is in great nick. Better nick than Levy. Don't forget, you've already got two scalps.
0: I might leave that one through to the keeper. Here's Nathan Cleary for a shot to put the Panthers 26 up. Eight in from touch. Strikes it with his right boot. It's pulling across. Oh, just sneaks in the uprights. 26 points to nil. The Panthers lead the West Tigers. And you'd have to say they are home and hose for this minor premiership this afternoon because they are here putting on an absolute clinic.
7: Well, the Tigers, look, given their position on the table, I don't think they played too poorly, but the Panthers are just red hot here today. They've clearly come and just said, let's just put one on before the semis and just give it to these blokes. And they are just giving it to them. Poor old the West Tigers trying their butts off. They're not good enough. This is a quality team. But let's not forget, have they won four of the last five premierships? Penrith? Yep. I mean, they are a good side. They've lost that many players. Like, there's even a few playing for the Tigers here. That's the point I was trying to make before they went on a scoring spree. You've got Appy Coruscant. You've got Luai, former Penrith players. And there's more there. There was someone else I can't remember. Anyway, carry on.
0: Taru, yeah, there's plenty there.
7: Doc Madden might have even had a season or two there.
0: Yeah, there's plenty of them. Former Panthers around the competition is Billy Phillips. He's up within 8 metres of the halfway line. Put down 18 in from that eastern touchline. They lead 26-0, the Panthers, over the Tigers. Isaiah Yeo now gets up and over the halfway line. Gee, he doesn't look like he's holding back, Isaiah Yeo. Peck injuries are fairly restricted, but he looks back to full fitness, the co-captain. Here's a ripper spiral bomb from Nathan Cleary. That is an absolute wobbler, and Jareem Buller does a great job to get to it with some oncoming pressure from Liam Martin, and he's done a great job there, the West Tigers fullback. Across now for Skelton, and the Tigers, well, they are absolutely gassed out there. They've been getting absolutely pumped the last 10 minutes, and now they're just doing their best to get out of their own end. Here's Tupou.
7: Well, they're tired, mate. They're absolutely tired. They've done a lot of defence and, you know, really for no payment. It's 26 blot.
0: Yeah, they're absolutely getting pumped here. 13 short of halfway. They'll play this through the number 15, Vaka Aho, who is on debut for the Tigers. Through the hands down the right-hand side. Here's Herbert. Tries to put some footwork on Casey McLean. And they got him. And they just ragdoll him over the touchline. Oh, they're on an attack, Darryl. And they're on in defence because Patrick Herbert just got introduced to the third row at Combank Stadium. They sent him over that eastern touchline with plenty of passion. Gee, they've turned up today, the Panthers.
7: Oh, beautiful. It's beautiful to watch. I mean, have a look at them here. They're all tapping each other on the back. They're in a good space, aren't they? I mean, coming into the semis, this is a really impressive performance. And you know what? I think each and every other side that's in the semi-finals will be taking note of this. They'll be thinking, geez, anyone who beats them, whoever beats them will win the comp. There's no doubt about that. This is a great side.
0: Here's Smith for the Panthers. And they look like they are hungry here. And they've got a lost ball here from Lindsay Smith. So a bit of relief for the Tigers.
7: Because I thought it might have been a bit of a crusher there on him as well. But, you know, so this is, they don't get up. They very rarely get up and complain, Penrith. They're just a different beast. That's a crusher.
0: That
7: is, look at that.
0: Yeah, there's pressure on the back of the neck there. On the Harvey Norman replay. I'm surprised that hasn't been pulled up there by Adam G, the review official. It'll be the Tigers with a scrum feed, five short of halfway. Darryl, shows how much I know off the top of my head. Not great. As the Tigers shift off that scrum.
7: Don't sell yourself short there, Ryan.
0: Well, I said I thought Turbo, Jason Saab and Garrick all hit 30 tries in that 2020 season.
7: Yes.
0: Alex Johnston, until today, was the only player in the NRL era to score 30 tries in a season, so I was way off. I wasn't even close.
7: I didn't want to be the one to pick you up on that, but I've let that to Andrew. He loves doing that. Breaking your heart, Andrew. He's a wonderful man.
0: So Alex Johnston was the only player to score 30 tries in the NRL era until today, where Thomas Jenkins has scored two in the first half here at Combank Stadium, and he now has 30 tries for the season. There's Ethan Roberts for the Tigers. So it comes to Madden on last, kicks high, and there's Dylan Edwards, who goes up for it, juggles it around, knocks it back towards his own try line. It's picked up by Nathan Cleary, but it's going to be brought back, I think, for a knock-on from the West Tigers.
7: Yeah, I don't know. He's saying a double knock-on. No, it's going to go. It's a knock-on, Penrith. He's going to go. Dylan Edwards knocked it on first. Dylan Edwards looked at him thinking, you reckon? Geez, I don't know. That's a really difficult one. I mean, I suppose you can't challenge it because it's a 50-50, but this gives the West Tigers... Well, the Penrith defence has been fantastic today as well, but the West Tigers definitely got a chance here. They've got six tackles here to go. They're 10 metres out. They're right on the middle of the park.
0: 3 minutes till halftime. Scrum play down the left-hand side, out in the back for Buller. Buller's sweeping around. Buller's got to go over. Is he? Well, he's over the line. Has he got it on the ground? I'm not sure. There's plenty of arms underneath it. Let's take a listen.
8: I have no try. Just make sure the board does always stay up. It does get to the line.
9: Boy, good fucking leave us up, though.
7: I don't think he's got any idea whether it stays up, but he could be right. I mean, there's a number of them there. Dylan Edwards comes in over the
3: contact
7: top.
3: Contact from both Panthers players is clear.
7: The ball hits the ground, and it's just momentum that I think gets him to the line here. But the ball, I think, he's probably right. I think they'll go with
3: the
7: referee
3: here. Can see from the first angle it was short, and at this point the ball stays up. He always maintains possession. We have a decision.
0: So no try here for the West Tigers. They did, or looked good down that left-hand side. Buller with a bit of space, just trying to outpace the opposition centre there, Luke Garner.
7: You know what he lacked? He just lacked
8: okay,
7: that zip. If he had that zip off the mark, then I like him. I think he's a great player. If he had the zip off the mark, then he scores.
0: So through the hands here, it's Fainu, gets the ball from Blue Eye, and he's going to stand in the tackle. 16 out from the Panthers line, just in front of the left-hand upright. Coruscant goes out the back to Madden. Tunnel ball to Herbert, who tries to get outside McLean, but gee, this young kid, gee, he's done well in defence this afternoon, McLean. He has been all over Patrick Herbert. And they've got a penalty here. Quick tap from Herbert. He's going to try. Well, that's got to be sin bin.
7: Yeah,
0: that's
7: got to
0: be a sin bin for Cole. He took a quick tap, and then Cole made the tackle immediately on the mark where he was standing. And now he is heading off to the sin bin, Jack Cole.
7: Geez, a couple of them rushed in there, including the captain, Isaiah Yeo, who rushed in to have a go at the referee about this. Now, Cole's coming off. I think it's fair enough. They took the quick tap. And I would say he's coming and saying, are they allowed to take the quick tap? You know what I don't understand? You tell me if there's a rule.
8: Wait.
7: When and where can you take a quick tap? How come sometimes you can and sometimes you can't?
8: I've got to wait.
0: Get an answer to you, Darryl. There's certain instances where you can and can't.
8: Okay.
0: I thought it was ruck infringements.
7: Yeah, I don't know. I think a lot of people, I don't know.
0: I don't think you can take a quick tap off a high tackle. We'll come back to you as they come down the right side, the Tigers. And they're stopped about 5 metres short through Jareem Buller. Five in from the eastern touchline. Long pass from Herbert out to Jock Madden, who goes through the hands with Fainu. And Fainu's chopped down 10 short of the... Oh, he's going to stand in the tackle, 8 short of the right-hand upright. Down the Panthers' end, they go to the right-hand side. Buller throws a little short ball there. And they're tackled a couple metres short of the line there through Ethan Roberts. Herbert again at acting half. Left-hand side to Coruscant, first receiver. Seyfarth, the outlet back to Madden. Through the hands is Luai. Luai, Sakuru, throws a dummy. Sakuru, and they're going to get inside him. They're going to throw him over the western touchline. Oh, the Panthers, we keep saying it. They have turned up today. Six players there getting across to take Solomon and Sakuru over the touchline. And that is a tough tackle thanks to Ram Trucks, Darryl.
7: Oh, well, this is grand final winning performance from them. If they come out, if they do make the grand final, Penrith, if they come out with the same attitude that like they're displaying here today, they'll win. I mean, this is grand final like. I mean, they don't want to let the Tigers score, and they've scored, what, 5 tries themselves. It's been a phenomenal first half from them.
0: 26-0 they lead thanks to NRMA Insurance. 43 seconds remaining on the Tui's clock as Jenkins brings it up to his 20-metre line. The Panthers with a man in the bin, but it didn't look like they were outnumbered there, did it, Darryl? The way they got across and took Sakuru over the touchline. They may as well have their 13 men on the field. They play it 20 short of halfway through Isaiah Yeo. Right-hand side, it goes to Cleary. Out the back to Garner. Garner gets out the side to Kuru and beats him back on the inside. Now he's up and over the halfway line. Garner, before they stop him, he's 7 in from touch. There's To'o acting half. Left-hand side, it goes to Martin. And they've got 10 seconds left here, the Panthers. You wouldn't put it past them to score again before half-time. They'll have one play here. 5 seconds left on the Tui's clock. Kenny goes to Yeo. Deep to Cleary. Cut-out ball all the way to Thomas Jenkins. That was a 30-metre pass. He chips over the top and coming through is Jock Madden. And Jock Madden takes it and takes the tackle. So we're going to head into halftime. 26-0. The Penrith Panthers putting on an absolute clinic here on the final day of the regular season at CommBank Stadium. And Darryl, it has been all one-way traffic the last 40 minutes.
7: If you're a rugby league purist, you would be delighted in what's been tossed up here by the Panthers. As I said before, I think they would have done this to most, well, maybe not most sides of the competition, but they've done it to the West Tigers. I don't think the Tigers have been that bad here today. I think the Panthers have just been simply outstanding. And you know what? I don't know if they'll be happy with 26-0 the Panthers. I think that was like a 40-0 lead at halftime performance from them. It was just brilliant. Outstanding first half. Tigers, walk off with your heads held high. You weren't that bad.
0: You can take it to the bank now. The minor premiership is going back to the foot of the mountains. The Penrith Panthers, they lead 26-0 at Combank Stadium at halftime, thanks to power-based solar solutions available only at Bunnings Warehouse. This is the Continuous Call team. Mike Pearce with Darryl Broman and Cooper Johns live at Combank Stadium. We'll take a quick break when we come back. All the highlights from the first half.
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0: Who tips on to Smith down the back, Cleary. Oh, great footy. Liam Martin's gone straight through into a gaping hole. He draws ball, throws a long pass to Brian Toe, and Toe gets over the line. The Panthers open to scoring this afternoon at Combank Stadium. Jenkins, it goes to Cleary down the short side, down the left. Olay's in there to make the tackle. He'll play 5 short of the goal line, 5 in from touch. Casey McLean just goes himself. Oh, well, we'll give him a wrap, the Tigers. But that was one of the most simple tries you will ever see at NRL level. Smith out the back, Cleary. They're going to pick him apart here through the hands. McLean onto Thomas Jenkins. Jenkins in the corner. Oh, Milky scored again, Darryl. The Panthers go in. They're in trouble here, the Tigers. Through the hands, long pass, Papali'i. Papali'i, cut out ball, Thomas Jenkins. And there's number 30 for the year. Through the hands, McLean all racing up, and he gets the ball away. Jenkins again. He's down the left-hand touchline. Edwards in support. Back on the inside. He turns to Buller inside out. Oh, the Panthers have come to play today. So we're going to head into halftime. 26-0. The Penrith Panthers putting on an absolute clinic here.
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0: Yes, it is. Welcome back to Combank Stadium. Mike Pearce with Darryl Broman and Cooper Johns with the Penrith Panthers are leading 26 points to nil over the West Tigers. They are just 40 minutes away from being crowned minor premiers in 2026. An absolute clinic here this afternoon, Darryl Broman, in this opening 40 minutes.
7: Yeah, it's been as good a performance as I've seen from any side this year. They were just relentless in the first half. They made very few mistakes. It was an odd one here and there, but when you're throwing the ball about like they were, and they just looked like a well-oiled machine, didn't they? They were tremendous. I felt a bit sorry for the Tigers. I mean, Tigers have clearly got, you know, some issues in their game that you know, people know that they can't make the semis. After a nice start to the season, they haven't been very good in the latter part of the season, but I think they've tried their butts off here today for Benji. And I think Benji will acknowledge that. The performance of Penrith has just been superb. Now the question mark is what the coach of the Panthers, Ivan Cleary, does here with his team and with his superstars. Now, he's got a superstar son playing at 7. The 6 is off in the bin at the moment, Jack Cole, and all the other big names have been, well, exceptional in the first half. He's thrown out Isaiah Yeo, who looks like he hasn't missed a beat, has he, like, since he's been out there. There's a lot on his mind here. I don't know what he does, but he seems to me as though the sort of bloke who just thinks, well, you know what, they got there through all these blokes, got them there, let's keep going. And, you know, if something happens, something happens. That's fate. But, geez, they look good.
0: They certainly do. It's been one-way traffic in that first 40 minutes. 2 tries to Thomas Jenkins among the highlights, which takes him to 30 NRL tries for the season. Just the 2nd player in the NRL era behind Alex Johnston to reach the 30 mark. Let's head to the touchline. Cooper Johns, mate, what an opening 40 minutes from the Panthers.
6: Oh, well, it's on both sides of the ball as well. We saw that first half an hour just... the attacking arsenal that they've got. Like, they just kept peppering the middle of them, and then they'd hit their strike men on the edges, and they put up 26 points in a first half. But then even then, when the Tigers did have their chances, there were a few times there where, like you said, Mike, I think in the call, they just get so many numbers across and cover so well. They took 2 blokes over the sideline when they're on line break and try-scoring opportunities. They're just really playing like a team that's raring and starting to catch form at the right time of finals. They're defending like a team that can win the grand final, and their attack's really starting to hum, even with some blokes out. We see Isaiah Yeo coming back in, probably doing a bit less ball playing than we're used to, probably because of that pec injury that's heavily strapped, so he probably doesn't have the range to pass and whatnot, but we see what he's doing with the football, with his running game. He's just straight back into his old system, and Lindsay Smith's probably doing more so of the ball playing that we've seen from Isaiah Yeo during the year.
0: Yeah, he's been great there as the number 13, Lindsay Smith, linking the middle forwards with the halves there. Boys, the heavy-duty player thanks to Milwaukee Tools. If you're a tradie, you just can't beat Milwaukee Tools. They are forever for the tough players and forever for the trade. Who was your heavy-duty player of the first half, Darryl?
7: I think it's a toss-up between Lindsay Smith and Liam Martin. Liam Martin's made a couple of clear breaks. I don't know if either of them didn't directly lead to tries, I don't think, but indirectly they did. I mean, he was just dynamic out on the right side for Penrith, but I thought Liam Smith in the middle of the ruck was just superb as well. I'm going to put both of them in there. I thought they were both outstanding.
0: Yeah, 26-0. The Penrith Panthers lead the West Tigers here at Combank Stadium, and they are sure things now for the minor premiership. The JJ Giltinan Shield will be presented at full time. We know Peter Verland is the executive chairman of the NRL on an interim basis, I believe, at the moment. He will be here to present the JJ Giltinan Shield to them. Boys, before we get to a break, this one for you, Cooper. Now, Dawn has emailed in from Hastings, Victoria. She says, "Hi, Mike and boys. Young Cooper's a very funny boy. He's remarkably quick on his comebacks. He's got plenty of swag. Cheers from Dawn." So you've got some fans out there. You're not wearing the 2GB polo, Cooper, but apparently there's fans at the plain white tee.
6: Well, thank you very much. I appreciate that. Try to bring my own spin to it, if you know what I'm talking about. I am the youngest bloke on this team by about 40 years. I don't know how old you are, Mike, but you look the same age as Darryl. Oh.
7: But I've done a lot. I've kept myself looking pretty good.
0: Aren't you?
7: Mike's only, how old are you, 40?
0: I'm 32. I'm 40?
7: Well, sorry.
6: Are you 32,
0: I'm 32.
6: Mike?
0: Don't you? I'm going to cut him off.
7: Cut him off.
0: How dare you? How dare you, Cooper? You're cut off.
7: How old's Cooper?
0: I think he's 37, isn't he?
7: What are you?
6: Cooper? I'm 27. Don't cut me off if you want me to tell the truth.
7: Hold on. Well, that'd be a nice change.
6: I'm not MG. Only MG tells full clock.
7: Can't he stretch the truth?
6: Oh, mate, I've never seen someone put as much salt and pepper on it. His cholesterol levels would be a worry.
0: Hey, never let the truth get in the way of a good story, boys. 26-0. The Panthers lead the Tigers at halftime here at Combank Stadium. We'd love to hear from where you're listening this afternoon. 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
0: You know what, Darryl? I knew Tom would come through for us. They are our best researchers, our listeners.
19: Well, he did text me saying, make sure that you've got his email. Is that right? Did he send you an email?
0: He may have. I haven't checked my emails, but he sent us a text here, Tom. Mike, it's the 13th match this season with at least two tries for Thomas Jenkins. That's a new record. It's the sixth time a player has scored 30 tries in a season, three by Alex Johnston, once by Dave Brown back in 1935 and Ray Preston back in 1954. It is the first time two players have scored 30 tries in the same season. Thank you, Tom. 0460 873 873. That's remarkable.
19: It just shows you what a season they both had. I mean, at the start of the year, it was all about Thomas Jenkins because no one really had heard of him, I don't think, prior to this season. And then he's come on and he's done remarkably well. I mean, he's an outstanding player. But Alex Johnston has just sort of snuck up on us, particularly this year anyway, or me. I don't know if anyone else feels the same, but he scores a try every game and bang, bang, and then next minute he scores three, then he gets a couple. He scored 30. What a season he's had. He's off to PNG, is that? He's signed with PNG.
0: Yeah, he's off to the Chiefs after next year.
19: After next year. I mean, what a buy he'll be for them. I mean, I don't know how old he is. He's got to be early 30s, but he's still got so much to give, I reckon, because he doesn't get injured.
0: Yeah.
19: You know?
0: Longevity, it's an underrated asset, isn't it, in the game?
19: Mate, absolutely. I know he's a winger, and it's probably, you know, he's not doing all the rough, tough stuff and whatever, but, mate, they are quick on their feet. They've got to use their legs and their feet and step and all that stuff. They're always susceptible to a knee problem.
0: Wingers in the modern game take 15, 20 carries a game, exactly. And most of those are into the middles, the middle forwards. Also on the text line, Craig says, Iron Mike, wouldn't Adam Horsby filthy the Savo about his Eels? Well, you know what, Craig? Horsey stole my beers at work. So Adam Hawes deserves that.
19: Did he drink them all? Are they all gone?
0: Well, it's unconfirmed, but I think so. He said they tasted good.
19: It's a grub.
0: Yeah, I'm not happy with Horsey.
19: Because you called him a grub, didn't you, before?
0: I didn't call him a grub, no.
19: No, I didn't.
0: Your words. As we said, the Tigers come back onto the field. Mark says, hey, fellas, love your call on the sink, but I have to ask, when do the Tigers get a new coach? That's from Mark on the sunny coast. Well, I'm not sure. I think they will give Benji Marshall a little bit more time. I'd be very surprised if we don't see Benji Marshall as coach at next season. And Chelsea, one of our producers on the continuous call team, talking about our health kick here on the continuous call team. She says, the boys didn't seem like they were on a health kick yesterday when they were eating all the chocolates I brought in. Mm. Well, I've always said calories don't count when you're at work. And I think that's backed up by the CSIRO. I think that's fact.
19: I'd like to think, Chelsea, that you're not going to go out and undermine anyone in this group. Because there is a bit of mail going around. But I'm saying nothing, Chelsea.
0: Careful.
19: You won't see me spreading any rumours.
0: You sure? We've got some vision here. The JJ Giltinan Shield is in the house. And it's being set up and ready to go for the end of the game. Very quickly, Daryl, supporting Australians over 55 to unlock home equity and live the way they choose in retirement. Reverse mortgage eligibility criteria and conditions apply. What's the keys to victory in the second half of these two teams?
19: West Tigers. Maybe Penrith gets 10 players sent off. For the Panthers, I just continue. They'll win, but just the margin's the issue now. I think they'll come out and be ruthless again.
0: Second half underway here, and the Tigers with first use of the football. Gee, it's a great carry coming off the back fence there. I believe it's the debutant there, Vaka Aho, a Tongan fella, 23 years of age. Early shift here from the Tigers. Latu Fainu tips it on, and now they've nearly gone through here. We've just seen Nathan Cleary left back on the ground, and it's one of the Fainu brothers who's over the 30-metre line and put down there for tackle two for the Tigers. A quick start here, throwing caution to the wind. Here's Madden out the back to Buller. They're going coast to coast. Here's Herbert trying to get the best of Casey McLean, but G. McLean's been all over him like a bad rash this afternoon. Across now, here goes the number 16 in Ethan Roberts, and he's up and over the halfway line. Ethan Roberts, he plays it 5 metres into Panthers territory. It's with Jock Madden. Madden through the hands. Fainu goes to Sukuru, but it's a great jam tackle there from Brian To'o. A great opening set here from the West Tigers. They're going to kick this 40 metres out from the Panthers line through Jock Madden. It's high. They're going to test out Dylan Edwards. Seyfarth coming through. Gee, it was a good contest. Seyfarth come down with it. But on last tackle, it will be a changeover. That's better from the West Tigers, Daryl.
19: Seyfarth is pointing at one of the Panthers. They might have a captain's all challenge right here. He's going to challenge tackle. This.
8: Captain's challenge here from the Tigers, just being the decision of the last tackle.
0: Harvey Norman, captain's challenge.
8: Contesting it, and Alex comes up with it. They believe Dylan gets to it first.
19: Well, it'll be interesting. You don't know. I mean, we're a fair way away. Dylan Edwards looks a little bit guilty here. Let's have a look. He goes up.
3: Chase is onside.
19: Geez, I think it's hard to judge that. I mean, there's both hands there. Both of them got hands on the ball. Who touches it first? Well,
3: both players are competing for possession.
19: Have a guess.
0: Yeah, it's. I mean, it's.
19: See, Luai's off here.
0: Yeah, Latu Fainu into the game for Jerome Luai. Is that going to be the last we see of?
19: Oh, might
3: based
19: be.
3: On the available camera angles, both players take possession at the same time. Therefore, it's not touched by Penrith first. The on-field ruling will stand of a changeover. The challenge is unsuccessful.
0: Well, Seyfarth looks a bit shocked and confused here, but it's going to be. They're going to go with Ashley Klein's on-field call.
19: Yeah, I can't argue with that call because I thought it was simultaneous as well. So I think on that occasion, you've got to go with the ref.
0: So playback underway, 15 out from their line here. The Panthers play it through To'o, left-hand side. Comes Jenkins through the middle of the park. And interesting, as you pointed out, Daryl, Jerome Luai has been replaced by Latu Fainu. And I wonder if that's the last we see of the Tigers captain in a West Tigers jersey.
19: Well, you probably look. You know what? He's probably thinking of the future, and Fainu's not going to be there. He's going to be he's going to be this ground next year. He's going to be at Parramatta, and then he's off to the Chiefs. So I'd be happy to see him spend the rest of the game on the bench.
0: Okay, we've just been given word from the Tigers. Jerome is fine. They're giving Latu a go after his hamstring injury. So just getting some minutes into Latu Fainu as we see. Tupo here for the Tigers. Take the ball on last there. 10 out from the Tigers line. Now Sukuru goes to the line. Shows the ball across to Buller, but takes the tackle himself. 25 out from their own line. Centre of the park. The West Tigers, they trail 26-0 thanks to NRMA Insurance. As the Penrith Panthers close in on this minor premiership in 2026. McLean there in the tackle. Left-hand side, they go through Fainu. Fainu looking to get an offload away, and he's going to be put down 10 short of the halfway line for the West Tigers. Korosau goes out to the left-hand side. Safe. Oh, throws a dummy. Korosau, he nearly went through, and making a last ditch tackle there was Smith for the Panthers. Last tackle, it's Madden. Goes himself, pops it on the inside to Seifert. They're going to run it here. Here's Latifainu, cut up all Sakuru. They got space down the left, through the hands, kick back on the inside. Oh, who's there? Who's there for the Panthers? Nathan Cleary. You thought the Tigers were all money to score there. They were queuing up for that kick, and Nathan Cleary, right place, right time, Darryl.
19: Oh, they had an overlap, probably a three-man overlap there. They probably used a cutout pass when they didn't need to then because they didn't attract any defenders. And in the end, it's just the football nous of Nathan Cleary. It's just stupendous. I mean, he got back right spot, right time. They kicked back on the inside, and he just swallowed it. I mean, it's a brilliant bit of play from him.
0: Here's the Panthers coming up to 10 metres short of the halfway line. They play it back, and now it's with Kenny. He goes right-hand side to Cleary, who hits that midfield spiral bob again. Gee, that's a wobbler. And underneath it, taking it well there, was Junior Tupou for the Tigers, who beats a tackle, gets a ball away. Oh, here's a bit better footy. Sakuru back on the inside of Tupou. They're away here, the Tigers. He's got support. Oh, he beats a tackle of Edward Sakuru. He's still going. Now Sakuru for the corner. And they catch up here, the Panthers. That's that scramble defence.
19: Oh, they butchered it. I mean, they butchered it. They don't know how to score a try. They had the opportunity there and butchered it. Here's their chance. They've got to spread it.
0: 4 metres short. They play it back. Fainu, long pass across. It's with Coruscant now. Coruscant trying to find a man to link up with. Six more tackles. Coruscant's nearly gone through. A last ditch tackle there for the Panthers through Edwards. They go short side. Cut up ball. Getting across in defence is Jenkins. Oh, they've gone into the corner. Has he got it there? Skelton. I think he has, Darryl.
19: Yep.
0: I think he has. And that is a remarkable try from Jarrell Skelton.
19: Well, it's a brilliant try. The Harvey Norman replay shows they've had chances on a few occasions in this game, the Tigers. And I've got to say, I think they've started the second half better than what the Panthers have here. They look pretty good. They've come out to play, just throw the ball about on the back of Appy Coruscant, who's had a fantastic season for them. And they decide to go to their right. Madden gets to dummy half. He realises it, throws the long ball on the outside to Skelton. He goes down the sideline, jumps in the air, slams it down with his right hand against Milky. He says, Milky, get that one up, you champion.
0: Cooper John's on the sideline.
6: Yeah, well, the word from Benji at halftime, Darryl, was just exactly what you said. Let's throw the footy out, particularly out of our own end. Let's just hit them on the edges and get a lot of field position. And they've come out this second half absolutely firing. They're catching the future minor premiers on their heels a little bit. I know they've got Jack Cole in the bin, but we just saw there, hit them on the edge, make some line breaks, and then once again, no settlers, fire a few passes and catch them on the other side. They look really good to start this second half.
19: I think they'd be pretty good in the whole game.
6: Well, they've hung in. They've hung in. They were really tough that first 20 minutes, like we were saying. It was just the back end where they just were just completely out on their feet. But they've reset. They've come back out here. And they look really, really strong to start this second half.
19: You'll be interested in this because it's got Jack Daniels in it. It's a wonderful, wonderful drink, Jack Daniels. You know, Jarrell Skelton has now scored 4 tries over his past 3 games. And he's only scored 3 straight once in his career. Well, that's twice now. Well done, Jarrell.
0: Well done to Jarrell Skelton scoring for the Tigers. Here's Jock Madden from right inside the touchline. Pushes it across the face. So score remains 26-4. The Tigers draw first blood in the second half, but it's still a long way back for them. You are listening to the Continuous Call team. So we are here at CommBank Stadium. 26-4. The Panthers leading the West Tigers.
19: Yeah, look, you know what? The Tigers have come out and they've had most of the ball in the second half. We've only had 6 minutes of play, but they've looked pretty good. Look, early observations on the Panthers. That looks to me as, and halftime can do this to you, Mike, as you well know. To me, they've just dropped the level of probably level of attention a little bit here, and they've just dropped off a little.
0: And they do still have Jack Cole in the sin bin. Yeah. He's due to come back in the next minute or two for the Penrith Panthers. We see the Tigers through Alex Seifarth, and interesting to note that kickoff taken there by the try scorer Skelton, who just said no thanks to Vaka Aho, the debutant, and just took it himself and ran straight and hard back the winger. Who says wingers don't take tough carries, Darryl?
19: I do.
0: He's through the hands, Madden. Oh, that's a dreadful pass from the Tigers. It ends up with Herbert, but gee, it was nearly danger time because the Panthers nearly picked up a loose ball and ran away with it. Now it's with Coruscant, goes to Seifarth. And the Tigers will play this on last with Seifarth about 15 short of halfway. They've got Madden on the right-hand side. He kicks inside the 40, downfield. Edwards going back for it. And he's going to take possession of the ball. About 10 out from his own line there. Dylan Edwards comes back and makes it 20 short of halfway. So the Panthers with a comfortable lead here, 26-4, thanks to NRMA Insurance.
19: Well, let's see what they do here with this ball, Penrith. I mean, their first half was exceptional. They hardly had a set where they weren't impressive. It's six again. Now, here they go again. Now, they need to get back in the same sort of ruthless mood they're in the first half.
0: You can see Jack Cole on the touchline for the Panthers, ready to come back into the game very, very shortly. So it's about to be 13 on 13 again as Kenny goes to the right-hand side through Brian Toto. And he takes a quick play of the ball here. 37 out from the Panthers' line. Left-hand side, it's Isaiah Yeo, who just goes himself there. He's chopped low by Appy Korosau and over the top as well, one of the Fainu boys. Left-hand side, the Panthers go. It's Cleary, dummies to the left-hand side, came back to the middle of the park. And he's put down there by a couple of Tigers defenders in Aho and Fainu. Last tackle, Cole goes high off the right boot. Skelton goes up for it. It ends up in the hands of Papali'i. Papali'i still last. He gets the ball away to McLean. It's

0: To you. I know if you're a Tigers supporter, you're probably not all that happy, but Jesus, has been a great game to watch.
1: He's Buller now for the West Tigers. 23 out from their line here. A long way downfield as Heath Mason's into the game for the West Tigers. Early shift here, finds Tupou, and Tupou makes no metres on the play. Shut down early there by the Panthers' right edge defence. Garner in there getting through plenty of work. Ball's come away for Mason again. Little right foot step there. And he's going to be pulled down. 13 short of halfway. 19 in from that eastern touchline. Latu Fainu at acting half. Goes towards the middle of the park. Madden. Madden out the back to Buller. Buller probing. Throws a dummy. Goes himself. And he takes the tackle 6 metres short of halfway. So 26-4. The Tigers lead, trail the Panthers. Kicking downfield on last through Jock Madden outside the 40. It's a high end over end kick. Taken comfortably there by Dylan Edwards just outside his own 20-metre line. And he makes it back about 17 short of halfway. Let's head to the sideline now, Cooper Johns.
2: Yeah, I mean, this Tigers, they've showed up in defence this second half as well. We saw the first half. Every time they get down there, they just leak points. As we see a one-on-one strip here, boys, from I think it's Heath Mason.
1: Yeah, Heath Mason for the Tigers. So a good chance here for the Tigers to go back-to-back. It's back to 13 on 13 here with Jack Cole back onto the field. As we see Seyfarth get an offload away, back to Mason, goes to Madden. And now it's across to Akavaho for the West Tigers. He plays his 31 out for the line. Across to Fainu now. Putting his back there is Sione Fainu. About 25 out from the goalpost. Right-hand side, Madden goes to the line. Out the back to Buller. Buller gets a flick pass to Herbert. And Herbert, well, he broke the tackle of Casey McLean, but Jenkins and Cole were there, and they stop him 12 short of the goal line. Fourth tackle here for the Tigers. Madden through the hand, Seyfarth throws a dummy, Seyfarth, and just goes himself, and he's put down 11 short of the goal line. Last tackle here. Madden's out to the left-hand side. They might run it here deep. They go to Latu Fainu. Short ball, Sukuru. The Tigers are in again. The Tigers go in through their left centre, Sukuru. 26 points to 8. Kick to come for the West Tigers. And they've opened the second half with two quick tries here, Darryl.
0: It's quite amazing, isn't it? I mean, they might have to take that shield back to where it came from here. This is beautiful work. Madden's having some sort of a game. It was a good ball. Was it Fainu who got the ball and gave a short ball to Sukuru? Now, he's a try-scoring machine, this kid. He's scored 1,000 tries in Reggie's, and he's gone into first grade, and he scored the try, I think, in every game he's played so far. How many games has he played, Sukuru?
1: About four or five, wouldn't it?
0: No, he's just played three games, and he scored three tries. So that's four games, and it's four tries. So whether he scored them all in each game, I'm not sure. But, geez, he ran a great line there. The ball was beautiful. The gap opened up. He ran into the gap, and he got fed the ball beautifully and crashed over. Was it Madden who gave him the ball again? I'm trying to see who gave the ball. Yeah. Madden's played brilliantly here today.
1: Out the back to Latu Fainu, and then he played a short ball. Just drew the centre there in Garner and just put him straight through a hole. Let's head to the touchline, Cooper Johns.
2: Yeah, I thought they looked really good going to their left-hand side in the first half, the Tigers. I think Luke Garner is a really good area for them to attack. A typical back rower, not as mobile as most of your centres, so defensively, you see him there just turn in under the running threat of Latu Fainu, and then the centre goes through untouched. They're right. I mean, I don't want to say we thought they were completely written off, the Tigers, but the way they've started this second half, they can jag a couple more tries. Geez, they're looking really, really good.
1: Jock Madden with a chance here to cut the deficit to 16 points. 4 or 5 metres in from that eastern touchline, 23 out from the goal line. Still a long way back here, but this would make it a little bit easier if he can kick this one. Right foot kick, starts it outside the right end, upright, and brings it in beautifully. That's a goal there for Jock Madden. 26 points to 10 the score. The Panthers lead the Tigers, and you are listening to the Continuous Call Team.
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1: Ross on the text line says, this has been the best game of the round by miles, as has been the call, but it is still early. Well, thank you, Ross. Well, if it keeps going this way, it'll comfortably be the best game. If it gets close,
0: mate,
1: I think it's too early to say that. But
0: they score the next try, it makes it interesting. I'll tell you, I'm really happy for this kid. Jock Madden has really struggled to find a club and a permanent spot just about anywhere he's been at. I've always liked him as a player. I've met him a couple of times. He's a very respectful young bloke. I'm so happy that he's doing this today because he's leading the renaissance here for the West Tigers.
1: Here come the Tigers through Terrell May up to the 30-metre line. Put down there May, 18 short of the half.

0: halfway line. He plays it back. Mason goes to the left-hand side. Madden out the back to Latu. Vainu got a three on two here. Vainu goes himself. Vainu's gone through. He's got Sakura in support. Sakura's got to get a double. No, he's not. Garner got him down by the short strings. That was a try saver from Garner, but they still got him on the rack here, the Tigers. They're going back to the right-hand side. It comes to Terrell May. And why do they give it to Terrell May? It stopped the momentum. Jock Madden's got it. He kicks through for Herbert. Herbert's getting there, but Thomas Jenkins cleans it up, knocks it down. Oh, the Tigers are back, Darryl.
1: Well, you know what? It was a great break there from one of the Fainus who gave it on the outside.
0: Yeah, Latu's having a blinder.
1: To Sakura, who just got grabbed by the shorts. He was going to sprint away and score for your life. Garner did a great job. In the end, they decided to put the boot to the ball. They're going to get it back here, but they've come out looking like Penrith, and Penrith have come out looking like the Tigers.
0: Penrith with a long drop out through Cleary, taken and right on the halfway line by Terrell May, who coughed it up and brought it back in. And he comes steaming back, Terrell May, into the defence there of Billy Scott for the Penrith Panthers. And the Tigers, well, if they can score here, Darryl, it will be very interesting. Fanuapole now, he's up and within 18 metres of the line. The Tigers are starting to warm into this game. It's only taken well into the second half, but they're on here. Jock Madden out the back. Latu Fainu goes across to Sakura, who runs out of room, comes back to the middle of the field, breaks a tackle, and he's still going, Sakura, before called held there was Ashley Klein. So he'll play this 20 out from the Panthers' line, 15 in for that eastern touchline. Jock Madden goes to the line, plays it deep to Seifarth, who turns it under for Fanuapole. And Pole's now within 14 metres of the black dot. They've got options right and left here, the Tigers. They go to the left-hand side through Madden. He goes an out ball there. And brought down there was Ethan Roberts. Nine short of the goal line. Six more tackles from Ashley Klein. This is getting very interesting. You can hear the crowd. They're not happy at Combank Stadium. Terrell May dances around. He's brushed off three or four of them. And he's going to stand in the tackle. Nine short of the goal line. Mason looks to the right-hand side. He goes out the back. Seifarth throws a dummy. And he's brought down four short of the goal line. Seifarth plays it back.
1: They've got to go left. They're vulnerable on the left.
0: Mason goes himself. Hits and spins. He's nearly there. Mason is right in front of Ashley Klein, but I think he's held up. I think he's held up.
2: Confirm he does actually lose the ball. And if he doesn't, he is held up.
1: Okay, confirm he does lose the ball. Let's have a look. There's a number of them there. He goes from dummy half. He's had a
3: contact
1: nice...
3: through the body at this point, and he still has possession.
1: He's not had a nice start to the second half, this young bloke. He's about to try and slam it down. There's a number of Panthers players there. He's got the ball. Let's have a look. I can't see. It hasn't come loose as yet. Well, it's come loose there, but I don't know if he's dropped that into a Panther. Do you think?
3: No, I think short of the goal line, and Heath Mason's right arm comes off the ball. The ball then hits the Panthers player's leg.
1: So it's a knock on.
3: It's a knock on. We have a decision.
0: Well, I think it's a bit of a let-off there for the Panthers because the Tigers are red hot at the moment. What are you seeing from the body language down there, Cooper?
4: Well, there's just a lot of fatigue. And the problem with the Panthers at the moment, what they did so well defensively in that first half, scramble, making their one-on-one tackles, getting numbers in and around the ball, they've completely gone away from that. There's so many missed individual tackles, uncharacteristic ones on the edge, particularly from their leaders, blokes like Nathan Cleary, that we don't really see the missed tackles.
0: So scrum feed here for the Panthers through To'o. And he makes it out 15 out from the Panthers' line. And they just need a little reset here, the Panthers, to try and get back into their groove. They do lead 26 points to 10 on the NRMA insurance scoreboard with 24 minutes remaining on the Tui's clock. But gee, it's been a hell of a start to the second half for the West Tigers. Penrith now playing at 17 short of halfway. It's with Isaiah Yeo. And he's within 8 metres of the halfway line, right in the centre of the park here. He stands and plays it. Left-hand side they go. And brought down on the halfway line there, Billy Phillips. For the Panthers. So last tackle, Nathan Cleary going high. Underneath it is Jareem Buller for the Tigers. And he's pretty much brought down right where he caught that ball. 17 out from the Tigers' line. So they'll have to go from their own 20 here, the West Tigers. Across now for Tupou. Tupou hits and spins and is dragged back a couple of metres by the Penrith forward pack there. Centre of the park, right-hand side. Here goes Jock Madden, who tips on to Jarrell Skelton, who scored that incredible try in the corner to open this second half, and he's driven about 15 metres sideways by McLean and Papali'i. He'll play it 12 in from the western touchline. Herbert now taking it strong and hard, the right centre for the West Tigers, 18 metres short of halfway. Here's Fanuapole. Goes out to May, out the back, Madden. Latufena shows it on the inside. Goes himself, Latufena. He is giving him all sorts of headaches on that far side, Darrell.
1: He's done a pretty good job replacing the 5'8". In fact, he's done a better job than he.
0: Well, last tackle, Jock Madden's put a little kick through for himself and then runs straight into a Penrith player trying to pick up a penalty. But Ashley Klein having absolutely none of it. So it'll be the Panthers starting this set. 32 out from their own line.
1: They need some spark, the Panthers. There's no spark there at the moment. There's a few of them hands on hips just getting back on side. Their last set was just hitting it up through the forwards and nothing else. Now, here we've got a couple of the backs getting involved here, but there's no fluency at the moment with the Panthers.
0: Here's Dylan Edwards on the left-hand side for the Panthers, just taking a settler on four. He's about 3 metres into Tigers territory. Right-hand side they go. Isaiah Yeo to the line. Out the back, Cleary. Cleary throws a dummy, goes himself and making a good tackle there for the Tigers. Had to be made was Ethan Roberts. Last tackle here for the Panthers. Cole gets it on last. High off the right boot. Jareem Buller's underneath it. They're coming through the Panthers to contest it. It's a 50-50. And now the ball's come loose. Back to the Panthers. It's with Garner. And Garner gets it away to Brian To'o, who scores acrobatically in the corner. He's got a little jig to celebrate. And I'm not sure if this will be awarded, Darrell, because it was. They'll bring it back to check the knock-on from the contest.
2: I have no try. And Liam takes possession of the ball. I believe the tackle is complete.
1: Yeah.
2: And then he offloads the ball.
1: I think so too. I have no problem with Liam Martin takes the
3: kick
1: ball. Let's have a look at it. The ball goes up. Liam Martin, I think, has it here, but I think he hits the ground and then passes the ball off the ground.
3: Liam Martin takes possession at this point.
1: I mean, Buller tackles him. He's on the ground.
0: Yeah, that's a tackle.
1: I mean, and then the ball's wobbling about a bit. He tries to flick it out.
3: The ball then comes loose of Liam Martin's grip and hits Jareem Buller's arm. This is a knock-on on the last tackle. We have a decision.
2: We'll play the ball, guys.
0: I think that's the right call from Adam G.
1: Well, I've got to say this. The last two where he said this is a knock-on, I'm not sure the ball travels forward off the Panthers player or the West Tigers player in either occasion. I've got a feeling the ball goes backwards, and that to me is not a knock-on. That's a knock-back. Anyway.
0: So no try for the Panthers. Score remains 26-10. Thanks to NRMA Insurance, the Panthers leading the Tigers here at CommBank Stadium, and we are into the last 22 minutes of the regular season in 2026. The minor premiership will be decided over the next 22 minutes. Will it be the Panthers or will it be the Warriors? We'll find out if the Tigers can pull off a miracle comeback here. Down 26-0 at half-time, and that's not going to help them. A lost ball straight into the arms of Casey McLean, and that might be the minor premiership right there, because Casey McLean has just scored against the run of play. And now the Panthers, oh, they're right back in here. 30 points to 10 they lead, and their cushion is back, Darrell.
1: It's exactly what the Tigers didn't need. They built a bit of pressure in the opening 17 or 18 minutes of the second half. On this occasion, I think it's Herbert who goes up, gets tackled, the ball just pops out straight to Casey McLean, the last bloke you wanted to go to, and he just completely outpaces them to the line. It's a great tackle from the Panthers. Cole comes in, puts a shoulder into him, the ball pops loose, picked up by Casey McLean, who just sprints away from the back rower there. I think it's one of the Fainu boys. He just sprints away from him. The fullback had no chance of getting to him. And Casey McLean goes in and scores his second try. You just get the feeling that there's a more to come now. They've got their appetite has been whetted. Is that a word?
0: It's been whetted.
1: Yeah, whetted. They've whetted their appetite. Who's with me on that?
0: Cooper Johns, are you
1: Thank
0: with him?
1: You.
4: I'm exactly with him, boys. Don't you love to see a young half like Jack Cole just put a shot on like that as well, change the momentum for your team? Reminds me of a young Cooper Johns.
0: Well, I was going to say, does it take you back, Cooper?
1: I bet you've wetted yourself a few times.
4: It's like looking in a mirror.
0: Well, I think the Waz fans can settle down now. They're probably daring to dream there after the Tigers start, but I think normal programming has resumed. It's 30 points to 10, and the Panthers back in control of this one against the Tigers, with a kick to come here from Nathan Cleary, which could put them 22 points to the good with 20 minutes remaining.
1: Geez, he hasn't had many easy kicks, and by his standards, he's only kicked 3 from 5 here. If he misses this, that's 50%. That won't be good.
0: That's quick math right there from the big man. Cleary off the right boot. This one looks good. Darrell, over the black dot. It's good from Nathan Cleary. What's that percentage?
1: 66%.
0: 0.6663
1: occurring. Now, won't get me at math. I'm good at math.
0: You are listening to the Continuous Call team.
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0: Pierso, it's Sandy from Kirrawee here. Have loved the call. You're really good with the big man and Cooper. No better trio on radio. Sink is on, Fox is on, and you blokes are on. Love your work, boys, from Sandy. Thank you, Sandy. 0460873873, that text line. The Tigers have got the ball back from a short dropout here. A double knock on calls, yeah. Ashley Klein.
1: Geez, he took a while. I reckon all the Panthers boys were telling him, what are you doing? They're going to challenge Penrith. They're saying it was knocked on by... He's, the referee's saying it was knocked on by Penrith first. They're disagreeing.
2: And then off Penrith. Oh, sorry, first I got my Penrith. Oh, yeah.
1: Ashley.
2: First off Penrith, Liam Martin, to the Tigers.
1: Yeah, Ashley, please. You're bamboozled at the moment, Ash. Well, they go up here. Let's have a look.
3: Everyone's onside from the kickoff.
1: It's definitely, I think...
3: The ball touches Jury and Buller's hands first. You just need perspective.
0: Oh. Well, we need some perspective.
1: Mate, why didn't you have some perspective before whatever you're talking about?
0: Yeah, I think that's a clear knock-on from Jareem.
3: Right hand of Jareem Buller hits the ball and then goes into Liam Martin. That's the first knock-on. The challenge is successful.
0: All right, well done. Let's get on with it. Gordon's on the text line, Daryl. He says, appetite has been satiated. Big man?
1: What?
0: Satiated?
1: Satiated, yeah. I'm associated with you.
0: I think wetted sounds a bit better.
1: Wetted. Appetite has been wetted. I think you can be wetted.
0: Can someone... I'm sure there's someone...
1: Well, I'll put it in a sentence for you.
0: Yeah, put it in a sentence for me.
1: The first time Cooper Johns played in a game of first grade football, he wetted his pants.
0: Cooper, you're right of reply.
4: He's not wrong.
0: Big Billy, I'm in Kikau on the edge.
1: Oh, hello. Stop it.
0: Jenkins plays at 10 short of halfway for the Panthers. They're coming down the left-hand side, and it looks like they've got their swagger back here, the Panthers, after that try to McLean. It looks like they've settled the comeback from the Tigers, and they look like minor premiers again here. They get an offload away. Here's Cleary, throws a dummy and just takes the tackle himself for number 7. Are we going to penalty for the Panthers? A dangerous position, I believe.
1: Yeah, I'm not sure about that.
0: Dangerous position, Ashley Klein says.
1: Mate, there's a couple of things I've learned in this game. One is that the 5'8's going to be a pretty good player, Latu Fainu. I've seen a little bit of him, but I think today, on his performance here in the second half, he's a decent replacement for Luai. I don't think Luai will get back on the field, but please tell me he's not out there at the moment.
0: No, I don't believe he is. Latu Fainu out on that left edge for the Tigers, and as you said, he's done a pretty good job out there, Daryl. See how he goes defensively here for the West Tigers. They go to the right-hand side and getting grass cut there 18 metres out was Luron Patea for the Panthers. They go to the right-hand side now, back to the left. Isaiah Yeo stops and props and dances around, and he's going to be stopped about 8 short here by Saifar Buller as well, and Roberts for the West Tigers. Right-hand side they go, Patea again, and Patea gets an offload away there. The Panthers, it's with Martin. He's trying to get an arm free, Liam Martin, but he can't. And they pull him down 6 short of the goal line. Dummy half, left-hand side they go. Here's Cleary. Cleary beats the tackle of Saifar. Terrell Mays there as well. Oh, Saifar's copped some friendly fire. Coming back in to get a second shot at Cleary. He might be a bit dazed there, Saifar. Here's Yeo, short ball. Can the Panthers crash their way over? It's with Billy Phillips. And he's going to be held up just short of the line here.
1: Geez, he went in so far to give it to Cleary. He was being held up. And I think you're right. I think he did hit some friendly fire there. He came in to sort of get him while he was being held up, hit him under the ribs, and he might have hit one of his own teammates.
0: So changeover for the last tackle there. So it's with the Tigers now through Jarrell Skelton. 6 out from his own line. They throw an early ball out there to Junior Tupou. Still within their own 10-metre zone here, the Tigers. They trail 32-10 thanks to NRMA Insurance. Left-hand side they go to Ethan Roberts. Steps back on the inside, pulled down by Martin and Garner. 4 metres short of their 20-metre line. Terrell May now, one out, going himself, the big front rower. No support with him. He does a fair effort on his own there, the Tigers front rower. 20 short of halfway. Here's Saifar, goes to the line. Short ball for Nuapole. Can he get an arm free? No, he can't. And he'll be stopped there on last tackle, 8 short of the halfway line. Right-hand side, it goes to Jock Madden. He kicks back towards the middle of the park. And getting over there was Brian To'o. Did well to get there on the full, the Penrith winger. And he comes back and will take the tackle there of Fainu and Saifar. 15 short of halfway. It's 32 points to 10. The Panthers cruising towards the minor premiership. They lead the Tigers 32-10 with 16 minutes remaining, Darryl.
1: Yeah, I think they'd still like to get some more points on the board here, Penrith. They're playing better now, aren't they, after a pretty sluggish first 10 minutes of the second half. They've now warmed back into the game. They've had a few replacements out there, but they're looking good.
0: Here's Martin down the right-hand side. Sakuru and Tupou get a handle on him, and they stop him. 40 out from the Tigers line here. 10 in from touch on that eastern side of the ground. Back towards the middle, Edwards to Cleary. Through the hands, Yo. Looking good here. Through the hands, Cole goes to Papali'i. Papali'i gets an offload away to Cleary, who's wrapping around, who just shovels it out to Casey McLean. He tries to draw in safe off, gets it to Milky Jenkins, kicks it back on the inside, and Jock Madden's there to knock it over the dead ball line. So a goal line dropout coming up here for the West Tigers, but you can see, Darryl, players all over the place here for the Tigers, cramping, and they are just ready for the end of this season. 16 minutes they've got left, and the Panthers, they look hungry.
1: Oh, geez, they've done some good stuff. The one-handed pass from Cleary was beautiful. I'm just wondering whether maybe the centre should have thrown the dummy and just stepped off the left foot there, because he put the winger, Milky Jenkins, under a bit of pressure there. What's he doing now?
6: Alex.
0: Oh, Safar's going to be set for an HIA.
6: The field,
0: mate.
6: Alex.
0: Yep. So we called it, Darryl. Got a friendly fire there, and Alex Safarth off for an HIA. 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
1: He's had a great season, Alex Safarth. He's been one of their best players. They've got a number of them who have really come alive, particularly in the last half of the season. But I think he's been, without doubt, one of their best. As I said before, I love Jock Madden. He'll go the short dropout here, I would think.
0: So they do go the short dropout, Jock Madden. It's gone about 18 metres and taken uncontested there by Dylan Edwards, who's pulled down by Heath Mason. A 20 out from the line here, the Panthers. It goes to Cleary, through the hands, Cole. It goes to McLean, who's had a field day on this left edge. McLean, he breaks the tackle of Madden, breaks the tackle of another. He's just gone right over the top of them. This kid is a genuine superstar. Casey McLean, he's over for the Panthers.
1: Well, that's his third. What a player he is. He hasn't, is this his first game back? I'm not sure. I think it is. First game back, did you say, from a broken thumb? I think that's the case. What a performance. This bloke's, no, he's taking the shirt off. He's got a mohawk and he's got a figure like the big man. Stop it. Stop it, champion. Put the shirt back on.
0: Oh, what a play there. Cooper Johns on the touchline.
4: Yeah, I don't know what was a better play. The bloke in the crowd with the shirtless mohawk or Casey McLean. It's his second game back from that broken hand, Darryl. But, geez, how good has he been? Like, everything. He's amongst everything. He's amongst everything at the moment. Early ball, and he just shores up that left side in defence as well. Every single time Patrick Herbert's got the ball, Casey McLean may be young, but he's a big man. He's got long levers, and he just ragdolls his opposition centre. We can see him here one-on-one with a big fend, and he just moves so well for a young centre. He's unbelievable. He reminds me of I don't want to put pressure on the other, but he reminds me of a young Greg Inglis he's built.
1: Jeez, that is putting pressure on him.
4: Well, I'll say someone else, and he reminds of a young Nigel Wanganaa.
0: Oh, I like that.
1: Well, that's pressure.
0: That's a throwback.
1: He was a good player, Nigel Wanganaa.
0: The wiry Nigel Wanganaa. 36 points to 10. Here's Cleary to make it 38-10. It's another good kick from Cleary. There it is. They go 28 points to the good, the Penrith Panthers. You are listening to the Continuous Call team.
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1: Haven't seen a lot of his brother, who's, I think, still with Penrith, isn't he?
0: Yeah, I think he's playing New South Wales Cup.
1: Is he a twin brother?
0: I don't know. I think he's his older brother, actually.
1: Is he okay? Our man would know. Cooper.
0: Cooper.
4: Yep, believe it's his older brother, actually.
1: What, he was born just by 5 minutes before?
4: Yeah, about that. About 5 minutes.
1: Okay, thank you.
0: Here's the pair. Tigers off a short kick out. They get it, kick off. They get it back through Jareem Buller. So now just playing for a bit of fun here, the West Tigers. Vaka Aho on his debut. Brought down on second tackle. 30 out from the Panthers line. Terrell May now.
1: Not a bad crowd, mate. 18,332. Not bad.
0: Pretty good on a Sunday afternoon here in Parramatta. Jock Madden to the line. Out the back, Latifeno. He's Buller. Buller goes to the line. Oh, tried to play a short ball to Patrick Herbert, but was knocked down there by McLean. So there'll be six more tackles coming up here for the West Tigers. Darryl, a couple of texts in here on the text line for you.
7: Yes.
0: Steve says, after your quick math, 66%, he says, the big man is back. He's pretty good maths there from a bloke who can't operate a microwave.
1: No, I can't do a microwave, but I'm good at math. And I've always been good at math.
0: And Aaron says, the big man is right. Wetted, as in your appetite, is a correct word.
1: Yes.
0: But wetted your pants is not a real word. So you're half...
1: Well, you haven't seen what I've seen, mate.
0: You haven't seen a Cooper John debut
1: against Viliami kick-out. He wetted his pants.
0: Tigers on the attack here. 13 out from the line. Terrell May gets a good bump there. And he's going to stand the tackle 8 metres out from the black dot. Heath Mason looking left and right at hooker. Goes to the right-hand side. Short ball for Nuapole, who just drops it cold for Nuapole. And that's a disappointing end to a good chance there for the West Tigers of field position.
1: Look, I think they've been pretty brave, mate. I mean, what
0: I think they've been, yeah.
1: I think, you know, for a side where they are, they've thrown it about a bit. They've tried to make an impact on the Panthers. They've managed to score two tries against them in the second half and in pretty quick, you know, succession. And they played pretty well, but at the moment, the more ball you give Penrith, the more points you're going to score. They're just in a mood again.
0: Garner off the scrum. They lead 38 points to 10 thanks to NRMA Insurance, the Penrith Panthers. And we will see the JJ Giltman Shield awarded to them in about... Well, when this game wraps up in 11 and a half minutes' time. As minor premiers, the Penrith Panthers. The fourth time in the last 7 years they will win it as Dylan Edwards tries to find a bit of space around the middle of the park. He's brought down 15 short of halfway. Isaiah Yeo now out the back to Cole through the hands. Cleary cut out ball to Jenkins. Jenkins pulls it in with one hand like Spider-Man. And he's over the halfway line and brought down 41 out from the Tigers line. 10 in from this Western touchline. Can they put a few more treats on for the crowd here? The Panthers. Here's Cleary out the back. Edwards. They got numbers. Cut out ball to To'o. To'o's got space in front of him. He cuts inside Tupou. He beats Tupou. But a great tackle there from Latifeno. Drags him down and they stop To'o 15 short of the goal line. The Panthers are in a mood. They're coming here, Darryl. You can feel more points coming. Cleary kicks across field. Oh, it's not a great kick by Nathan Cleary's standards. It's nearly dead on the full. Yeah. Taken there by Herbert and the Tigers will have a 7-tackle set.
1: Well, they're going to challenge something here. What are they challenging?
2: But a captain's challenge here from Penrith. On-field ruling is that the kick was defused. They believe it was touched in flight.
1: Touched in flight off the boot of Cleary. I mean, Cleary, you'd think he would know that. He's a pretty smart bloke, and I imagine it's him. Let's have a look. He's put... Oh, geez, it's hard to judge whether it's been touched by one of the West Tigers players. This is a better angle. I don't think you can say that's been touched by one of them.
0: Yeah, hard
3: just looking to determine if this is touched by the Tigers off the kick.
0: Yes, thank you, Adam. We know that. That's why it was sent upstairs.
1: Oh, I don't think he's touched it. I don't think this will be upheld. I think this will be rejected.
3: There's insufficient evidence to say whether the ball is touched or not. The on-field decision will stand and they will retain their challenge.
1: It was a poor kick. Anyway, it was a really poor kick. I mean, he's a tremendous player and he's had a great game again today, Nathan Cleary. But that by his standards, wasn't a good kick.
0: Shout out to Paul and Simone who are listening to today's call while cruising down the Nile in Egypt. Loving the game so far. Great to have you listening, Paul and Simone. Jody's texted, emailed in, travelling back home to Bathurst from Penrith. First time listener to the continuous call team and loving it. Great to have you on board, Jody.
1: First time.
0: And Trish from Narrabeen says, listening to your call from the Culloden Hotel in Northern Ireland. Go the Panthers.
1: Mate, that first lady is cruising down the Nile. If she puts a crown on her head, she could become the Queen of the Nile. What a poker machine that was. Remember the Queen of the Nile? One of the greats.
0: One of the greats, Cooper. He'd be across the Queen of the Nile, wouldn't you, Coops?
4: Yeah, they're still around, actually.
0: Here's Herbert. Find them. Herbert down the right-hand side. He's brought down by Milky Jenkins, who doesn't just score tries. He saves them as well. Gets a manhandling there on Herbert. He's not happy about the treatment. Now they're coming back to the left-hand side, the Tigers. Happy Coruscant goes to Madden. They got numbers here. It's with Ethan Roberts. He gets an offload away now back to Madden. Throws it to Buller. Hot potato footy here from the Tigers with Fainu. Fainu steps back on the right foot. Tries to get inside Isaiah Papali'i, but they stop him about 15 short of the goal line. Last tackle coming up here for the Tigers. Madden. Madden kicks high. They're going to try their luck like the Queen of the Nile, and it's no good for the Tigers. It's taken there by Luke Garner, and they come up empty-handed, the West Tigers, much like a punter at a Queen of the Nile.
1: Wasn't a bad pokey. I'll tell you what it did do. It got Aristocrat up the top of the ladder for a very long time. It was a great machine. I used to sell them, not those ones, but the opposition. And they annoyed the hell out of me.
0: Here's Casey McLean for the Tigers. 9 minutes left in this one on the Tui's clock. 9 minutes remaining in the regular season. And the Combank Stadium here will be treated to a presentation with the JJ Giltman Shield at the conclusion of this match as Luke Garner goes down the right-hand side, tried to beat Sakuru. And Sakuru gets his man, but only after he makes about 15 metres on the play. Last tackle here for the Panthers. Another spiral kick from Cleary. That is an absolute beauty. Jareem Buller's got to it, and he's done remarkably well to pull that in, Darryl.
1: I thought he dropped it, but there were no one else. I thought he did, but it was a great catch. What are they screaming about here? What are they doing? Is there a streaker or something? Where is she?
0: Lord knows. Here's Skelton for the Tigers. Just short of the 30-metre line now. 10 in from the Western touchline. And it's the Panthers leading 38 points to 10, thanks to NRMA Insurance. Here's through the Tigers through the hands. Madden goes to Buller. Buller takes him on the outside. That's a great ball to Sakuru. Sakuru's over the halfway line. Back inside to Buller. He's got Madden in support. Can he get there, Madden? Oh, they scramble well, the Panthers. That's the sign of a champion team. Even with the minor premiership wrapped up, they're still getting back to make their cover tackles, the Panthers. It's now with Coruscant. Terrell May puts a bit of footwork on, and he's brought down there 12 short of the goal line. Last tackle for the Tigers here. It goes to Jareem Buller. Through the hands, Madden. Madden, grab a kick into the in-goal area, but it's just going to trickle over the dead ball line.
1: Oh,
0: it's a sad end to a great set for the West Tigers.
1: It was a great set. I think they had to go through the hands there. He's had a great game, Jock Madden, but on that occasion, I think he made a blue. I think they should have just used the hands. The problem the Tigers have got on many occasions, they've had their numbers in attack outnumbered the defensive line of the Panthers, but they can't. They just can't draw and pass some of them. And it's a skill that you need to have in first grade.
0: I found the source of the cheering, Darryl.
1: What is it?
0: There's a Mexican wave going around the stadium, and it looks like it's been started by a bloke in a white shirt down on the touchline with a microphone. Cooper.
4: What'd you say to me then? Sorry.
0: Are you getting into this Mexican wave?
4: I'm not. I was just talking to Cuzzo. Guys, guess what? Alex Seyfarth has passed his HIA, but he won't be returning tonight.
1: Thank you.
4: It's sort of a bit late anyway, but...
0: Here's the Panthers. Little goose step from Brian Toto down the touchline. He shrugs off a tackle, still alive here, and just burrows his way down like a little wombat, Brian Toto. And he'll play the ball 15 short of the goal line. Here's Dylan Edwards to the line. Edwards throws a dummy, nearly goes straight through them. And the Tigers look absolutely gassed here. They're ready for the off-season. Here's the Panthers out of dummy half. And they're going to be stopped on last tackle there. Happy to just turn the ball over to the Tigers outside their own goal area. And the Tigers will play this one. 6 minutes left on the Tui's clock here. And the Tigers look ready to wrap things up. They trail 38-10 to the minor premiers in waiting.
7: Release Isaiah!
0: And they'll play it here through Tupou, 15 out from the line. Laka Aho making his debut in the final round of the season. He plays it back 25 short of halfway. Across to Fanua Pole now. Hits back behind the markers, and now they're 12 short of halfway. Good set here from the Tigers. Coruscant goes right-hand side to Buller, who puts his foot down and tried to catch him out behind the ruck. And he's earned a penalty for his side as well. I think for Isaiah Papali'i falling across the back of the legs.
1: You know what? Talking about the West Tigers, they've had a disappointing season. Geez, I think there's been some bright sparks, like bright performances from them. I think Appy Coruscant has just continued his fantastic season. The fullback will be better because he's no doubt he's played most of this year with just a cloud over him with regards to injuries. I think Jock Madden's been really good for them. And they've got the Fainu boys. They're getting a lot of young blokes a bit of experience here. They'll be better next year by a long way.
0: Isaiah Papali'i put on report for that tackle, so he'll have a nervous wait for the match review committee's charge sheet. And hope for Papali'i's sake, just a fine for that dangerous contact. Here's the Tigers now. Latu Fainu skips out of a tackle, skips out another of a tackle, and he's tackled 12 short of the goal line, 20 in for the eastern touchline. Have the Tigers got one more shot in them here? Terrell May out the back. Madden, oh, racing up to shut him down. It was a great tackle there.
1: Cole.
0: From Cole for the Panthers. Left-hand side they go. Terrell May throws a dummy. Back towards the middle of the park, looking for an offload, Terrell May. And he'll just take the tackle, four short of the goal line. There's Corris out, dummy half. Looks to the left, comes back to the right-hand side. Madden out the back, Buller. Buller's going to take him on. Buller, oh, it's another great tackle from Casey McLean, who's got a hat-trick tonight and a handful of try-saving tackles as well. Back to Madden now on last. He kicks across field. Trying to find Sakuru. Oh, it's tapped back by a Tigers player, Ethan Roberts, but only into the waiting arms of the Panthers and Luke Garner. And that might be the last chance the Tigers get to score this season, Darryl.
1: Well, they might get another chance, but I think that was their best chance. They've got to try and stop the Panthers from getting to 40. It's 38 points to 10 here. They've had a fantastic day, the Panthers. I don't think the score indicates, well, it probably does, but I think the Tigers have tried hard enough here today, and they probably don't deserve to get beaten by this big a margin.
0: 38 to 10 is the score, thanks to NRMA Insurance. Moses Leota now, couple metres short of the halfway line for the Panthers.
1: Cleary off, Edwards off.
0: Okay, so there's the Panthers pulling a couple of their big troops out of the game. 3.5 remaining. It's with Cole on last tackle, hits a spiral bomb. Not as good as a Cleary bomb, but it's a fair bomb there from Jack Cole. And Jareem Buller loses his footing, but does a great job to get to it, Darryl. 38-10 the score, 3.5 remaining on the 2's clock.
1: Yeah, he nearly ran into his other winger who was over there as well. I think it was Tupou. They've been reasonably competitive against a really top-notch side here, the West Tigers. I think Benji, I'd be interested to see what he says in his press conference. I think he'd be happy with their performance today. I think they've tried their butts off.
0: They've had a fair crack, haven't they, from their last outing?
1: I think they have.
0: Here's Corris out, looking for a support runner. Roberts gets it out through to Mason. Now Sakuru, and he's put down in the tackle. 25 out for the Tigers line, 15 in for the eastern touchline. 2.5 minutes remaining in this one. Here's Heath Mason, just one off the ruck from Appy Corrissau. He's pulled down 15 short of halfway. Last tackle for the Tigers here, and it's Corrissau kicking out a dummy half inside the 40. Gee, he tried to cut that back fine to the left-hand touchline and find a 40-20, and it just went out about 4 metres short of the 20-metre line, Darryl, but he never gives up, Appy, does he?
1: He was brilliant last week. I think he's been great again today. He just tries his butt off. He's one of those guys who's a former Panthers player as well. I was saying them before, there's a number on each side who have played for both of these clubs, and they've all been good today. They've all been really good today. It's a cool time off for me.
0: So the regular season in 2026... coming to a close in 2 minutes' time here at CommBank Stadium, where the Penrith Panthers have wrapped up the minor premiership, their fourth in 7 years, with a big win over the West Tigers this afternoon. Thomas Jenkins, 2 tries, reaching the 30-try mark for the season. The second player to do it this season alongside Alex Johnston. It's the first time in history that has happened. And his centre, Casey McLean, has scored a hat-trick on his own. Here's the Panthers to the right-hand side. Cole, Martin. Now to Garner on the right-hand side. Garner stepping back across the field, gets an offload away. It comes across, still alive here for the Panthers. Picked up by Smith. Smith fumbles it and regathers it. But it's been ruled a knock-on here from Ashley Klein.
1: It's getting a bit sloppy here now. They're going to have another challenge here. How many have they got here? Penrith, they're saying, was knocked down by one of the Tigers.
2: Tackle was tackle 3. Onfield ruling is a knock-on. They believe, however, that Moses is taken out off the ball.
1: Oh, okay.
2: I believe he's about to touch it, but... he doesn't
0: have the ball. So a Harvey Norman captain's challenge. The Panthers...
1: so they've thrown a pass here.
3: Ball is offloaded backwards by Penrith.
1: Well, no, that's simultaneous. I don't think that's...
3: Moses Leota is now tackled without the ball has no attempt to even catch the ball. This is a penalty. The challenge is successful.
0: You're right, Darryl. It's nitpicking that...
1: nitpicking at its worst. I mean, it's been throughout the whole game for the last month. Nearly every referee does it. Listen to the Is the JJ, is that the JJ Gilton and Shield?
0: That's right, it's being brought out here. The Panthers fans have seen it on the touchline, and we are going to see our minor premiers crowned in 75 seconds time. The Penrith Panthers leading the West Tigers 38 points to 10, and they will finish on top of the NRL Premiership ladder in 2026. 60 seconds remaining in this one, and they want one more try here, the Panthers. Isaiah Yeo. Short ball there, and they brought down 17 short of the goal line through Liam Henry. Right-hand side they go. Out the back is Cole. Cole plays short to Martin, who tried to get a play. Touched by a Panther. Kicked on by Jack Cole there. And we're going to have a knock-on by the West Tigers. So with 40 seconds remaining.
1: Well, look at the Panthers rushing over to form this scrum.
0: They want points, Darryl.
1: They want to score some more points here. Now they've rushed over here. There's only 30 seconds to go. They'll have a play on here. Lindsay Smith's feeding the scrum. What the hell?
0: Well, that tells me they want their creative players out on the left-hand side, Darryl. We might have a good scrum play here. Left-hand side they go. It's Jack Cole. Early kick. Liam Henry's chasing through. They kick for the front rower, Darryl. And it's going to be taken dead by the West Tigers. With 15 seconds remaining, that will be all she wrote for the regular season in 2026. Drawing a close on the Premiership season, the Penrith Panthers have defeated the West Tigers 38 points to 10 here at CommBank Stadium. And in doing so, you can hear the Penrith crowd getting up and about. Your minor premiers for 2026, the Penrith Panthers.
1: Yeah, and deservedly so. I mean, they've had a fantastic season. It's never easy when you're the big boys and the tall poppy syndrome. They're up the top all the time. Last 5 or 6 years they have been. And they've come after them. Every club's had a crack at them. Some of them have had some success against them. But in general, they have had a magnificent season. And they're going to be awfully tough to beat. It is September, but by the end of September, early October.
0: Okay, so we've got a big presentation coming up with the minor premiers to be awarded the JJ Gilton and Shield full-time in the final match of the regular season. The Panthers have beaten the West Tigers 38 points to 10, and we will have the finals fixture brought to you very, very shortly. But, Darryl, it is time for the Continuous Call Team's Player of the Match Award. Shortly, we'll give you the three players in the running. If you're in New South Wales or Queensland, be one of the first three callers through on the prize line, 1-300-722-873. The first caller will get first choice of the three players and so on. Then when we announce the player of the match, the caller that has that player will win a special Continuous Call Team Limited Edition 40th Anniversary jersey. It's thanks to Sonali. Sonali Sports, proudly Australian-owned. They have you covered for all your sporting apparel. Ready when you are. Sonali Sports, gear up for performance. Who are your three players this evening?
1: I'm going to go Dylan Edwards, Liam Martin and Casey McLean.
0: Okay, call that prize line now. 1-300-722-873 if you'd like the chance to win the Continuous Call Team's limited edition 40th anniversary jersey. That's the season wrapped up, the regular season in 2026. The Panthers being crowned minor premiers here at CommBank Stadium, and we're going to chat to a couple of the players very, very shortly with our man Cooper Johns, who is down there now. Let's go to Cooper.
8: Down here with Brian To'o, one of the super... he just tried to walk away from me. Bizza, how'd you sum that one up tonight?
9: Frick, it was definitely a hell of a game. You know, obviously, props to the Tigers boys. You know, they obviously brought that fire and, yeah, really happy I got the win. Show us off.
8: What about next week? Coming into the finals, I think it's the Roosters end up your versing next week. Yep. But it seems like you guys are just starting to hit perfect finals form coming in the back end of this year.
9: Yeah, it's been a long journey throughout this whole year. We obviously wanted to focus on what we can do and how we can be better week in, week out. And, you know, I felt like it's been a pretty good win and a pretty good build-up leading into the finals as well.
8: What about your wingers partner there, Milky Jenkins? He had to get one more try to... But he's tied with Alex Johnston, the try-scoring record. One more try. Were you trying to get him a try there late?
9: I don't know. I thought he was heading for his 100th try. He's got that many. I reckon he's going to break the record for the Panthers. But, no, big shout-out to Milk, bro. He's been hectic for us boys for the Panthers for a long time. And, you know, he's always bringing his best.
8: Congratulations on the minor premiership, my friend. Go celebrate it.
0: There he is, Brian To'o there with Cooper Johns. We'll get a couple more chats with the Penrith Panthers boys who've just been crowned minor premiers, Darryl, and another great success for them. Four in the last seven seasons, four minor premierships.
1: Well, they're a great club, aren't they? I mean, he's done an enormous job there, Ivan Cleary. They've got They've lost players each and every year, probably for about the last 5 or 6 years, and they just keep finding others to replace them. The good news is they haven't lost the superstars. Well, they've lost some superstars, but they've managed to keep Nathan, who is without doubt the top of the tree. And there's others there. Dylan Edwards has become a superstar. They've kept the bases, and you know, also Isaiah Yeo. Those three guys are the basis for them, and they're brilliant.
0: Let's head back down to Cooper Johns now.
8: Danny, with Liam Martin, the madman of the NRL. Mate, outstanding game tonight from yourself, but how'd you sum that one up?
10: Yeah, I thought first half was really good. We sort of set out what we wanted to do, you know, defensively and attack-wise, but then sort of that second half had a bit of a lull there and sort of let them get back into it. But I thought we did pretty well to sort of get ourselves back into it and finish strong.
8: Mate, Yowie, he's come back. I think it's nearly the fastest ever pec tear and then come back in the NRL. How's he been through the week training-wise? And, I mean, it's pretty remarkable he's come back so early.
10: Yeah, it's incredible, you know. As soon as it happened, he just got to work and started leaving no stone unturned. Like, the work effort he put in, like, just religiously around the clock, just making sure he gave himself the best chance to get back. And, yeah, he didn't miss a beat out there.
8: Excited for the Roosters next week?
10: Yeah, keen. You know, they got it, won over us earlier a couple of weeks ago, so obviously hopefully make up for that. And, yeah, we know they'll be strong, so it'll be a tough game, but looking forward to it.
8: Go and enjoy the minor premiership, my friend.
10: Cheers, mate. Well
8: done, Mark.
0: There he is, Liam Martin there with Cooper Johns. Now, the finals, week one of the finals has been confirmed. On Friday night, 10-8 at Allianz Stadium, the elimination final between the sixth-place South Sydney Rabbitohs and the seventh-placed Newcastle Knights. The qualifying final on Saturday afternoon at 4:05 p.m. Eastern Standard Time at Go Media Stadium in Auckland. The second-place Warriors will take on the Dolphins with the winner to advance to the preliminary finals. Then in the Saturday late game at 10-8 at Allianz Stadium, the second elimination final, the Cronulla Sharks, who finished fifth, will take on the North Queensland Cowboys, who finished eighth. So as we reported earlier this afternoon, the Sharks home final has been moved to Allianz Stadium. And then Sunday afternoon here at CommBank Stadium, 4:05 p.m, the minor premiers, the Penrith Panthers, will be taking on the fourth-placed Sydney Roosters. Let's head back to the ground now, Cooper Johns.
8: Danny with Isaiah Yeo. Mate, how, first of all, how's the pack?
1: It's a serious topic and we're giggling. No, it felt good. So 3 weeks ago, I thought it was probably curtains for the season. And then they got a bit of a glimmer of hope and it's pulled up well. So you can only sort of go off the sort of the work that's been done in rehab and all that sort of stuff. And then I thought today, it pulled up really good. So, yeah, really happy.
8: Was there any thinking that maybe hold it for next week for finals week one, or did you want to test it and make sure?
1: Yeah, probably that. Probably wanted to test it and make sure. Didn't want to sort of go out there and after 5 or 10 in a big game in a semi-final and feel like I was crawling the boys. So it's probably a bit more of my sort of making the call. But, yeah, really happy with obviously the coaches let me do that as well. But, yeah, that was probably more just for me, just to make sure I get some minutes under my belt, feel how it goes in the game and make sure I'm not a liability out there.
8: Mate, finals week one next week. What is it? What did you take from the game tonight that you want to improve for next week?
1: Yeah, we had a couple little patches. I thought the start of that sin bin, I thought really good resilience. But then, yeah, we just probably missed the mark a little bit, probably more so early in set. So it's understanding kick chase, winning those first 2 or 3 tackles is really important, particularly in big games. So just felt we missed the mark there, probably a sort of 10-15-minute period. But thought overall, I thought this is a game here we could really dip your toe in, sort of already looking towards finals. And yeah, I just thought we attacked the day. So that's probably what I'm most pleased about.
8: Seen any of the old boys here today? I saw them on the sideline before. I was there getting second-hand drunk. I might have to check that I don't get RBT'd on the way home.
1: Yeah, there'd be some slobbering going on, wouldn't there? It's the one I saw was Royce, and he'll be mumbling for sure. So no, it's a special day for the club. It's only a lot more old boys than what there was 7 or 8 years ago, so it's nice to see them turning out now. They're riding the wave with us, but really happy for the club.
8: Bloody oath, Yowie. Congratulations on the minor premiership. Well done.
1: Thank you, Utah.
0: There is Isaiah Yeo there, co-captain with Cooper Johns, and we might see if Cooper gets a couple more players there as the Panthers celebrate their minor premiership. A big win for the Panthers here today, Darryl, and they really showed what they're capable of with some of their movement across the field. When the footy's on, you can't miss a moment. Get Macca's delivered for a 99-cent delivery fee only on the My Macca's app. What was your Macca's well-played moment this afternoon?
1: Oh, geez, there were so many of them. I'd have to say the treble to Casey McLean. I think his whole performance was outstanding today, and that third try was a beauty. I mean, he's a good player, and I think his well-played moment was a, a cluster of those three tries. It was a brilliant performance.
0: There's the old Macca's well-played moment there from Daryl Broman. It's time to announce the three contestants in line for the Continuous Call Team's Player of the Match. James from South Hurstville chose Casey McLean. Kevin from Cooma chose Dylan Edwards. And Matthew from Quakers Hill chose Liam Martin. Daryl, who was your Player of the Match?
1: They're all great performers, those three. But I think Casey McLean, I just said that. I think the three tries, he was brilliant. Defensively, he was very, very good as well. And he's a real good player, that kid, and he's going to go a long way in this game.
0: So congratulations to James from South Hurstville, who chose Casey McLean, the Continuous Call Team's Player of the Match. You've won a special Continuous Call Team limited edition 40th anniversary jersey. It's thanks to Sonali. 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Gear up for performance. Casey McLean with the 3 points and the Jack of All Trades Player of the Year Award. Daryl, who were your two and one?
1: I think I gave two to Dylan Edwards, who was just brilliant. I mean, what a player he is. He's become one of the great players in our game. So Dylan Edwards gets two, and one to Liam Martin, who played exceptionally well. He was dangerous every time he got it, Liam Martin. But I think the other two were fractionally better than
0: Jack Daniels. There's only one Jack. And a big thank you to Jack Daniels, one of our great supporters for a big year in 2026. A big thank you to all our sponsors for your support here on the Continuous Call Team throughout the regular season. We are looking forward to a big final series, 4 weeks to go. And it's been a great way to draw the curtain on the regular season here this afternoon at CommBank Stadium, with the Penrith Panthers winning comfortably against the West Tigers to win the minor premiership. We have got the JJ Gilton and Shield down on the field, along with the interim executive chairman, Peter Volandis. And we're going to take you down to that presentation very, very shortly when the Penrith Panthers get awarded the JJ Gilton and Shield for the minor premiership. We're just waiting for that to get underway now. Should be not too far away, and we'll bring it to you live here on the Continuous Call Team.
11: Be nice for a very, very special presentation. Before we do that, I'd like to welcome two very special guests down on the field. Please welcome Mr. Peter Volandis, AM Chairman of the Australian Rugby League Commission. Also joining him is Mr. Peter Graham, the Chairman of the Panthers Group. Well, just 4 weeks ago, there were three teams battling it out for top spot of this competition. And now, after 27 rounds of the grueling, toughest rugby league competition in the world, one team stands above them all, the Penrith Panthers. A remarkable achievement for this club, the sixth time they've taken the honour, and the fourth time in the past 7 years the Panthers have been crowned the minor premiers. Before we hand the trophy over, please welcome to the microphone your co-captains, Isaiah Yeo and Nathan Cleary.
12: Yeah, first of all, I just want to give a big shout out to the fans today. Not just today, but the whole season. You've done a wonderful job turning out. Obviously, we get the opportunity to go back home next year, and we can't wait for that. But yeah, your support doesn't go unnoticed, and yeah, we thank you very much for that. To the playing group and the staff, obviously, all this award means is that we've been the most consistent NRL team for the season. So ultimately, the big one we're chasing is in a month's time, but yeah, extremely proud to be holding this for this season. So just want to thank you all again. Thank you all the players, the squad. It takes an army, and we've certainly done it together. So thank you very much.
11: I now invite our two captains to step up and accept the shield of Peter Volandis. We'll bring the team in. And here they are, your 2026 JJ Gilman Shield and minor premiers, your Penrith Panthers.
0: There they are, the Penrith Panthers, the minor premiers for 2026. With a 38-10 win over the West Tigers, they climb above the Warriors in the final match of the regular season. And for the fourth time in the past 7 seasons, they are the minor premiers from the NRL Telstra Premiership. Great to have your company this afternoon on the Continuous Call team. Plenty more to get through as we take you through to 7 o'clock over the next 45 minutes. We're going to take a quick break. When we come back, we'll have a preview of the finals coming up with that confirmed schedule. If you have just joined us, we'll bring it to you after this.
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0: Yes, welcome back to the Continuous Call Team live from CommBank Stadium where the Penrith Panthers have just been crowned minor premiers from season 2026. Great to have your company on this Sunday evening. Mike Pearsall, Darryl Broman and Cooper Johns here in the commentary box where we have just had the final series confirmed. We'd love to get your calls on 131873, the Your Local Club open line. Your thoughts on the season, how your team fares ahead of the finals and any Panthers fans on the way home as well. There's still plenty of fans here to celebrate the minor premiership and plenty of Tigers fans as well. I saw the Tigers getting over and thanking their supporters as well. But if you are on the way home, give us a call, 131873, or send us a text, 0460 873 873. Dave, the bus driver, says, Iron Mike, thank you and the team for a great season. It's sad the footy season has outlasted the ski season. Bring on the finals and up the wah. And Chad says, Happy Father's Day to you all. Enjoying listening to you on the app while painting and cleaning my daughter's new house up in Thornton. Thank you for that, Chad. 0460 873 873. Well, boys, the final series has been confirmed by the NRL and we will have every single game brought to you live here on the Continuous Call Team this coming week. On Friday night, 7:50pm at Allianz Stadium, an elimination final between the South Sydney Rabbitohs and the Newcastle Knights. Then on Saturday, 4:05pm in the afternoon, the New Zealand Warriors will take on the Dolphins in the first qualifying final. That one will be at Go Media Stadium in Auckland. It has not been moved to Eden Park. So that one is at 4:05pm Eastern Standard Time. It'll be 6:05 New Zealand time. The Warriors taking on the Dolphins. Later that night, an elimination final at Allianz Stadium. The Sharks take on the Cowboys. And then on Sunday, boys, we'll be back here at CommBank Stadium for a hell of a game between the Penrith Panthers and the Sydney Roosters in the second qualifying final. And I've got to say, boys, what a final series we are in for this coming week.
1: I don't think there's much doubt about that. They're always great. But, I mean, this year, unfortunately, there's been a bit of a cloud over a few of the sides, a few of the eight sides that have made the final, purely and simply because they've been in really poor form for the last month or so. But I said earlier in the show, don't worry about that. I know it's not easy just to flick a switch, but I think you can do it. I think they can flick a switch and improve a bit. And the clubs I'm talking about there are the Roosters, the Sharks, and the Cowboys, who have been pretty average.
6: in the last few weeks, haven't they?
0: Yeah.
6: I mean, the Sharks and Cowboys, what a game that'll be. It's all sudden death. And then the Panthers and the Roosters. I mean, the Roosters have been pretty average, but they'll be better. They'll know they're in for a game, the Panthers. It'll be a cracking game.
0: Isn't it interesting how the form has changed of all the teams in the last 4 weeks? I mean, the Panthers weren't at their best in the post-origin period, but they've done enough, as we've obviously seen, to win the minor premiership. And today, Cooper, just warming up very, very nicely for that final series. Some of the footy they played today was just absolutely brilliant stuff.
14: Yeah, well, I mean, Darryl, you spoke about the players that you lose when you win premierships. They've lost an abundance of players.
6: Thousands of them.
14: Like, so many, but you throw the names of Nathan Cleary, Brian Toto, Dylan Edwards, Isaiah Yeo, Liam Martin, like that core group of players, the ones that they don't want to let go because they set the standards day to day. It doesn't matter who you lose around that. You put other blokes in there and they lift up to that standard.
6: Yeah,
14: and you see what they've been doing. Like what they did today to the Tigers, not for 80 minutes, probably about 50 minutes of it, it was domination. Like it was dead set domination. And if they can iron out the chinks and get it just playing at least about a 70-minute game, they'll give it to any team they play in the final.
6: You know what? They're three of the great players to have ever played the game. You know, not just Panthers.
0: Yep.
6: Three of the great players to ever play the game. Mate, Dylan Edwards is the... I know there's a lot of underrated...

0: around forever.
1: They've still got Jack Cogger to come back too. Yeah. You know, they talk about Jack Cole. Cogger might not get his spot back with how good they're playing. But
0: Cole was good today.
1: You know.
2: Yeah. Casey McLean, 20 years of age. I mean, that is just remarkable.
0: He's only 20.
2: 20. Like, still playing jersey flick. It's crazy. Boys, as I was saying, the way that the things have changed in the last sort of 4 weeks, the Roosters were in the box seat to win the minor premiers until we saw them get knocked off by the Tigers here a couple of weeks ago. No doubt, as you said, Darryl, they'll be red hot, ready to go
0: They'll be better.
2: But who do you sort of see heading into the finals? I mean, we've got a top four of the Panthers, the Warriors, the Dolphins and the Roosters. Who do you think is shaping up? Are you still of the belief the Warriors can't win the
0: comp? Yeah, look, I must admit I was backtracking a fair bit a few weeks ago, but I've said right from the start, I don't know if their halves are good enough to get them home. But I saw them a few weeks ago and their forwards were just absolutely dynamite. Like, all the sides who are in the eight have had their patches where they've looked, you know, a little bit below par.
2: Yeah.
0: Haven't they? And there's no doubt about that, but this is a new competition starting, and you know, the Warriors, they've been great all year. Their halves have been better, I've got to say, in the last month, but they haven't been overly impressive, I don't think, in general. I think they've been good without being super impressive, but, mate, I think Penrith will win. I really like Penrith. I think all the other clubs are going to certainly give a yelp, but I think Penrith will win the comp.
2: Cooper, your biggest threat to the Panthers?
1: I mean, the Wise is the obvious one, but I think the Dolphins. I really like the Redcliffe Dolphins, and I think you looked at when they looked vulnerable today, the Penrith Panthers, they're not good at teams who play outside of a system. When the Tigers started to risk a little bit more footy, hit the edges, get to their key men, particularly key running men like Latu Fainu, and the Dolphins has that in spades. Hervey Farnworth, Tuvok Cody Nikorima, yep. Isaiah Katoa, Hamiso Tabuai-Fido. Those kind of X-factor players really trouble the system, the systematic defence of any team, let alone the Penrith Panthers. So I think if those two can meet each other potentially in a preliminary final or a grand final, it'll be a great game.
0: I think out of the bottom four, the side that I'd be worried about the most would be the Bunnies.
2: I agree.
1: Yeah,
2: I agree.
0: I think even though they've been quite inconsistent this year, the fact that Luttrell's back and he's playing pretty well, but he's got a bit of improvement in him, I reckon. Mm. They just look to me as though they might have a little bit in reserve, the Bunnies. And you know what? The Jai Arrow stuff might just give them that little bit of extra motivation as well.
1: Yeah, I definitely agree. And you just know a bloke like Wayne Bennett. He almost centres a team. He wants his teams to perform at their peak coming into finals. Almost he's willing to risk them not being in the top four so that they can peak coming into that finals period. And if you can get them there, like we see now, all their blokes are starting to come back from injury. Talk about the Jai Arrow 100th game last week. Like, if there's ever... Most teams go into a final series with some sort of memento or, you know, a real team goal that they can all unify and come into. To win a competition for Jai Arrow, there is no better goal that South Sydney club can come up with.
0: The only thing I just don't know whether they can win four games in a row to achieve it. You know, every game's cutthroat for them. And I think you've got to win four, haven't you? From there, from where they are. I don't know if they can go all the way and win four in a row.
2: It's a long way, isn't it? Tommy's texted in saying, history says only the Panthers and the Warriors can win the comp. No team has won outside the top four in the NRL era. The Roosters and Dolphins are in the top four, but they have that 50-point curse hanging over them. Wouldn't you love to see the 50-point curse broken this year?
1: Well, I thought it this year. With the six against, how fast the game is, we saw how many blowouts, particularly in the first half of the year. The 50-point rule is void this year. It is completely void. I don't think you can read into that statistic. I think you can definitely read into that bottom four within the top eight, just because, like Darryl said, you have to win four finals matches in a row. This isn't club matches. This is finals where everyone goes to another level, and it's very hard emotionally to get up every single week and be at your physical best. So I wouldn't write off blokes like the Dolphins there.
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0: $9 for families across all finals venues in week one. And this is a great, I guess, little tidbit to finish the season, boys, the regular season. The NRL Telstra Premiership 2026 regular season has been the most attended and most watched ever. Well over 4 million people attended premiership matches and more than 150 million people watched premiership games this year. So the game has quite literally never been in a better place as we get to finals.
1: Well, I don't think it ever has been. I mean, it's been, the interest is phenomenal. I think the NRL have done an amazing job over the last just couple of years, over the last 20 years. I think they've done an amazing job. And I think the Warriors' success has been a massive plus for the NRL. Massive plus, because I would imagine the interest over there would be at fever pitch. They think they can win the comp, and with justifiably so. Yep. They do think they could win the comp, and they might.
0: Yep.
1: Who knows?
2: Well, I saw a clip today on New Zealand radio, and they were genuinely discussing, and they were both had good points for either. What would mean more to this country right now, the Warriors to win the comp, or next year the All Blacks to win the World Cup? And they will have a genuine discussion, and people were ringing in saying, mate, you know, sitting on the fence. If you asked that 10 years ago, no one would care about the Warriors winning the comp. It'd all be about the All Blacks.
0: It's been incredible the way league has grown over there in New Zealand. Because as you say, it was all union and league was just very much a second-rate sport. But the way that the Super Rugby's gone this year, we saw the grand final won by 50, 60 points or something. So were all the prelims.
2: Mm.
0: But you cannot get a ticket to a Warriors game at the gate. They are all sold out, every single one of them.
2: Well, you're actually getting blokes who, you know, young kids now. Of course, everyone wants to play for the All Blacks in New Zealand. There is no doubt about that. That runs in their blood. But now there are young kids genuinely going, you know, if I'm going to play for the Crusaders or the New Zealand Warriors, I'd want to play for the Warriors.
0: Yeah.
1: You know what surprises me? Why they haven't changed the venue to Eden Park?
0: To Eden Park.
1: If it's right, I mean, were you saying it holds 50-odd thousand and the other one holds 26,000? I find that a bit strange. I know there's probably an advantage because they played at the other venue most of the time, but I still think there's going to be an advantage there. If you've got an extra 20-odd thousand fans cheering for you, I think that might nullify the other advantage. You know,
0: the Warriors have put up opposition to it because we had Cameron George on here, the CEO, with us a couple of weeks ago, and he's a very good administrator, and he said they want to stay at Mount Smart, at Go Media Stadium. But I do think if they win and they go through to a preliminary final, it will get moved to Eden Park, because 50,000, as if the NRL is going to say no to 50,000 fans at Eden Park.
1: I don't think they should say no to it at Eden Park this round, next round. I mean, the Sharks would probably have a reason to complain a little bit, given the fact the Warriors have got what they wanted if they want to stay there, and the Sharks clearly would have wanted to stay at Shark Park.
2: I just find
1: it a bit strange.
2: Can you imagine, like if Penrith lose the first week, or Warriors lose the first week, or if Penrith lose that first week and they have to go the long way around and they face the New Zealand Warriors in New Zealand at Eden Park, that's a ticket you want to get your hand on. Yeah. Like, you talk about the amount of Penrith fans over in New Zealand as well, because they have a strong Kiwi base of players that they have, that'd be an incredible spectacle.
0: That would be unbelievable. 131873 is the open line number. Give us a call. Who do you think is best positioned to win the NRL Premiership this season with the finals upon us? It'll be a jam-packed week coming up. I cannot wait. An action-packed week with those four finals. The Rabbitohs take on the Knights on Friday night in elimination final. The first qualifying final on Saturday afternoon with the Warriors taking on the Dolphins in Auckland. The second elimination final Saturday night at Allianz Stadium. The Sharks play the Cowboys. And then on Sunday, we'll be back out here at Combank Stadium when the Panthers take on the Roosters. It is going to be a hell of a week here on the Continuous Call team. We'll bring every single game to you live here as the finals kick off in the NRL Premiership. 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Before 7 o'clock, we've got a $100 Harvey Norman gift voucher to give away to our best caller this evening. 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Let us know your thoughts on the finals ahead. 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
0: Welcome back to the Continuous Call Team, live from Combank Stadium, where the Penrith Panthers have just been crowned the minor premiers, being awarded the JJ Giltner Shield for the fourth time in the past 7 years. They defeated the West Tigers 38 points to 10 this afternoon here at Combank Stadium in front of a pretty healthy crowd of 18,000 fans. And then, gee, they looked good, the Penrith Panthers. On the text line, 0460 873 873, Alex from Bexley says the Panthers will go all the way, otherwise the Dolphins are the only team who have a chance to beat them. Aaron says, boys, finals time is here. I'm thinking it will be a Panthers and Dolphins grand final. I think the Finns will beat the Warriors next week. Let's head to the open line now. Thanks to your local club. John from Picton's called in. John, who do you think is going to take out the grand final in 4 weeks' time?
12: The Roosters, mate. They've got the DCE factor.
0: The Roosters, and you reckon? So who are they? Yep, DCE will take them, you think?
12: Yeah, definitely, mate. Like they done before with Cooper Cronk and Hugo Savali will be there, and yeah, why not? They've only missed one halfback.
1: Mate, they're a pretty good side. I don't think they'll win the comp, but I think, and I said it all day, I think they'll be better than what they have been the last few weeks. I think they're definitely a chance. Look, they've got Penrith next week. I don't know about that, but it'll be a great game. I tell you what, they're not going to get smacked by Penrith, I don't think.
12: I think they'll smack them. Sorry, Bruce.
1: You reckon? Okay, no, that's fine.
0: Yeah. Thanks for your call, John. 131873, the open line number, thanks to your local club. And don't forget, we have a $100 Harvey Norman voucher to give away to our caller of the day before we go off air at 7 o'clock. It's all thanks to Harvey Norman. Relax, enjoy the footy, let the robots do the work. Australia's complete outdoor robotics ecosystem is available now at Harvey Norman. A couple more texts coming in. Sandra says, hey guys, I think the Continuous Call Team are the winners this season. Thanks for a thoroughly entertaining year. I love you, big man. Cheers. That's Sandra from Brizzy.
1: Good stuff, Sandra.
0: And Tommy's texted in, the Warriors argue that 26,000 satisfies the NRL's finals policy. They don't ask Melbourne to move to the MCG or Penrith to a core stadium. So why should the Warriors have to move from Auckland, from Go Media Stadium?
1: Well, I just think financially it'd be a good idea. I think the NRL should take control and tell them. I think they should tell all of them. I don't think... My personal view is I don't think they should have home semi-finals. I know you've earned the right to do it, but given the fact the Warriors are playing in New Zealand, to me that's a big enough advantage.
0: Craig says, big man, South's at full strength. You can't put a better side on the paddock. What are your thoughts?
1: Well, I think they're a good side, but my problem with South would be that the fact that every game is going to be life and death. I mean, it's going to be cutthroat. I don't know if they're good enough to win four games in a row. I don't think they are, but if anyone can do it, it's probably them.
0: Cooper, thoughts on Souths?
2: I really like Souths. Outside of that top four, I think they're probably the only team that can do... I would have said the Knights. I would have said I love the way the Knights play, but I think losing Jacob Safidi and Leo... Trey Mooney, they're very, the only place they're sort of slim is through the ruck there, and I think they're just not going to have the bench to go with those good sides.
0: Gary's called in from Boondall. I think he rates the South Sydney Rabbitohs heading into next week. Gary, g'day.
6: Yeah, hey guys. I'm going for Dolphins. I'm barrack for the Dolphins, but I can see a Dolphins Panthers grand final, hopefully. But yeah, I think you're correct. Souths are the ones to watch, I think.
1: Well, I think they've got the talent there, mate. You know, Cody Walker, what a player he's had. What a season he's had as well. They got, and of course, Luttrell. I mean, at the end of the day, it's all about Luttrell, isn't it? I mean, and their forwards have been good. They're a pretty good side. They're a good side, but I just, I don't believe they can win four in a row cutthroat.
0: Thanks for the call, Gary. 131873, the open line number, thanks to your local club. 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
0: Welcome back to the Continuous Call team at CommBank Stadium, where the Panthers have been crowned minor premiers. It's time for a ladder update thanks to Ducks Hot Water. A shock horror after the Panthers won the minor premiership. They have finished on top after they beat the West Tigers 38 points to 10 this afternoon. So the Tigers finished the season in 15th place. The Dragons did have a win over the Eels this afternoon, but they do still finish bottom of the table with the wooden spoon, 2 points behind the Gold Coast Titans. They did well to get far back as much as they did, the Dragons, didn't they? We weren't sure if they were going to win a game this season.
1: They did do pretty well. I mean, they finished the season better than they, well, you know, than they started it, clearly. I mean, they were pretty good. I must admit, I was surprised, because I went downstairs onto the field. I'm surprised they won that game, because when I was watching it, it looked to me as though the other mob were dominating. They fought back and won the game, so congratulations to them.
0: Our Jack of All Trades Player of the Year has wrapped up. Nathan Cleary won it with a week to go on 33 points, 4 points clear of Dylan Edwards, who did get some points tonight for the Penrith Panthers. So Cleary won, finished top of the Player of the Year rankings ahead of Dylan Edwards, Nicho Hynes and Suafar Longo for the Melbourne Storm. That was our top four here on the Continuous Call team. 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On the text line, boys, 0460 873 873, Charbel has texted in, "Hi guys, are you worried about the Sharks next week against the Cowboys? The Sharks look off. They have lost 4 of their past 5, boys, and all 4 of those losses were against bottom 9 teams. And the team that they did beat was the Gold Coast Titans, and they were trailing until late in the piece."
1: Yep.
0: Sharks, are they shot?
1: I think they're shot from a premiership perspective, but I think they can win next week.
0: Yep.
1: As I said before, I think they'll all be better. I think all the sides will be better next week. The sides that have been really poor in the last month will, in my opinion, improve. I don't think the Sharks will go out without a yelp, and I think they can certainly beat the Cowboys.
0: Cooper?
2: Yeah, it all lays on Trindle and Hines' back, really. Like, we don't want to put...
1: Is Trindle back?
2: They're thinking he's going to be back for next week. They didn't get surgery on that shoulder, and they've just been rehabbing it and trying to get it strong. The risk is he could go out there and make one tackle and it comes straight out again. Yeah. He has to go get surgery. So it is a bit of a gamble, but he should be back next week, Trindle. And so without him and Nicho Hynes out there, they're a completely different side.
0: Yeah.
2: They're a completely different side. But when they're out there together and they're firing, they'll roll the Cowboys easy if they're on their day.
0: I thought this year was the best they'd looked as a halves pairing, Trindle and Hynes. And I think we spoke with Nicho or Braden, one of them, on the show about how they've sort of – I think it was Nicho was saying that they found the right sort of combination this year where they're not – there's not one of them trying to be dominant over the other. They found the right mix between the two of them because they were humming in the middle of the year. They looked really good, those two.
1: Yeah. I think Trindle's a very underrated player. And when they lost him, that was about the time that they started the slide. Mm. You know, I mean, he's a very, very good player, and I thought their combination has been tremendous this year. And mate, Nico's a good player too, don't worry. But, he's got that many detractors, Nicho. You know, blokes who want to see him fail, and they want to bring him down to their level.
0: Mm.
1: You know, and I feel a bit sorry for him, but he does need to stand up. He does need to stand up, and I think it'd be easier for him if Trindle's there.
0: 131873, the open line number, thanks to your local club. We do have a $100 Harvey Norman voucher to give away before we head to the news at 7 o'clock. We are here live at CommBank Stadium, where the Panthers have been awarded the minor premiership, the JJ Giltinan Shield, after a 38-10 win over the West Tigers. 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
0: Yes, welcome back to the Continuous Call team. Dan has emailed in saying, listening in from Tokyo, enjoyed the call this evening. Glad the season is over for the Dragons. Looking forward to next year. The guy thinking the Roosters can win must have started early.
1: Well, you never know, mate. It's a different competition. It all starts again.
2: And this year, like you talk about finals being a different comp. This year, it's been the most erratic of all competitions. It's been that hard to tip. So you put that on top of now we're going into a finals series. It really, I know we're writing a lot of teams off, you know, saying, oh, I don't think they can win this and that. There might be some teams next week who come out and really shock us.
0: And speaking of being hard to tip, congratulations at the staff tipping. Our 2GB presenters is in. Congratulations to Michael McLaren, who is the winner of the presented tipping competition. But he didn't do his own tips.
1: Mate, this
0: he had
1: is
0: a listener.
1: Hold on. Outrageous.
0: And then in second place, Phil O'Neill, who also has a listener doing his tips. So I'm calling it right here on the Continuous Call team.
1: You're a bad loser, mate.
0: The 2GB presenter winner is one eye on Gavin Pitchford because he's the only one who does his own tips.
1: Oh, after you put a six-inch knife in his back.
2: Don't suck up to him now. I mean,
1: seriously, you're a disgrace and you should be ashamed of yourself.
2: Yeah. I mean, what about it?
1: Dick, I mean, he was calling, I mean, hosting brilliantly, not calling, and then he'd just gone...
2: Yeah. You pushed him off a cliff and now you're the pallbearer at his funeral.
1: You and Chris Warren... You just got them all. Levy's next in line.
0: All right. Love your work, Gavin. Let's hear very quickly from Ivan Cleary after winning the minor premiership.
16: Yeah, no, it is. It's kind of it's a little bit of a strange one because, first and second out in terms of the big one that everyone sort of wants to win, obviously, and thinks more about. But, it's still, like, so cool to get a trophy and after... Yeah, a long season to be sitting at the top is, feels really good. I thought today was a good hit out in many ways. But it's definitely been a good season and I feel like our habits will give us a good chance over the coming weeks.
0: Congratulations to the Penrith Panthers, your minor premiers for 2026. All right, boys, best time of the week. It's time for this.
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17: Are you one of those people, right, that when you've had a couple to drink, all of a sudden the parcels turn up at the front door?
0: Yes.
17: Oh, I didn't buy that.
22: I think every bloke's like that, aren't they?
23: Well, their wives are especially.
22: Yeah.
23: They're even, I was going to say worse, but they buy even more and more, don't they?
17: Oh, do they, Piggy?
23: Do they?
17: Do they?
23: Mine does.
17: You're on your own here, champion.
23: My wife's all getting a parcel every day delivered.
22: I bought a speaker one time and I completely forgot
17: Hang
22: I
17: on,
22: bought
17: you
22: it.
17: Bought a speaker?
22: Like a golf
17: We've been
22: speaker.
17: Trying to get you to speak on this show for 3 years.
23: And then you've got the Warriors and the Dolphins. Now, the Warriors and the Dolphins, that'll definitely be on Saturday. Now, that's obviously going, we're thinking will be 2 versus 3.
0: What's we just turned to a music station for a couple of seconds.
1: That is the boring symbol.
2: is that like the Oscars?
1: That's the first time this year the boring sound has come on. And it was you, Brady, who brought it on.
23: I would find it unbelievably hard to give 3 points to a losing team.
1: So you blokes are very hard. You're not real, you blokes.
24: I agree, people.
1: Negative. The best player on the field is, I'll just say it again, the best player on the field is the best player on the field, whether they win, lose or draw.
24: Let me say this.
1: And the fans are going to be with me here. Look at the board, it's lining up.
24: This is how much you've lost it.
1: How much? I've lost it more than
24: because
1: you know.
24: Because you know what?
1: What?
24: Keanu Kitty wasn't even the Titans' best player. Jaden Campbell was. Yes, he was. He wasn't even.
1: How many points you give Jaden Campbell?
24: I gave him two.
1: You're an idiot.
24: I gave I didn't give Kenny one. I gave Tino one.
3: You said you gave Kenny one. He said you gave one. I want to go to the Dally M's now.
17: You know what?
3: You get the points.
17: Well, I'm putting it to you, Darryl. Given you gave a player 3 points in a losing team, you brought the Jack of All Trades Player of the Year competition into disrepute. Yeah.
3: No, I have not. Yeah, because I've done it on numerous occasions. You know what? Even when I was playing, I used to give myself 3 points.
23: In the losing team?
3: When we lost every week.
24: No.
3: Yes, I did.
24: No.
17: This could be the biggest scandal since last year.
3: No scandal.
23: They're all with you.
3: What?
23: Max, the big man has lost it.
3: What do you mean they're all with you? That's one text, you idiot. And Max. Max is a fully fledged imbecile as well.
24: Max is my mum.
17: What about this for a random message? Are we getting on the sauce after the footy season? He's a good man, Corey.
23: Yes. Yes, we are.
17: You know what? He's a body surfer. You know where they...
23: He goes
17: in the barrels and goes to Hawaii and all that sort of stuff.
23: Really?
17: It's unbelievable.
23: He should teach you.
17: Nah.
23: I'd love to see you body surfing.
17: Mate, it'll look like the Titanic going through a wave.
23: Oh, Bigaloo.
17: Very funny.
4: I thought their young stars actually stood up and played particularly well given the circumstances.
1: Bill, you're a Queenslander.
4: Last time I checked.
9: What?
10: You are.
4: Famously.
1: Do you still write handwritten invoices?
23: He's writing them. Big Bard handwrites his invoices.
4: Good on
23: and
4: you.
23: And then he scans them and
1: well,
23: then
1: I don't have a secretary like you do.
23: Nor do I.
4: Big Man, I do things for lovers, no invoice. Oh, cash,
9: otherwise known as cash.
4: Where do you send them?
17: Peter Filmer, I know, it's just phoned through. We were mentioning his name earlier, didn't we?
1: Yeah, we're talking about the best refs
9: best
1: ever.
9: Refs ever.
17: Peter Filmer is the best referee of all time?
9: He's on the podium.
1: He paid the penalty for not being a physique like me.
17: Excuse me?
1: Yes. He paid the penalty because he was chubby.
9: He was a...
1: He was a great ref.
9: He was before his time.
17: So let's bring him in. He's on the line. Oh. Hello, Pete.
11: Hello, gentlemen. How are you going?
17: Mate, according to these two, you're the best referee of all time.
11: I'd have to agree with that.
25: A tough tackle for Rand Truxton, and he stood over the top of him. He said, I once played in that jersey. Welcome to first grade.
17: It was a tough tackle, all right, MG. What'd you think of it?
9: Fantastic.
1: Just get your voice.
9: I had a butterscotch in my throat.
1: Is that all? Look, that's a bit tame for you, MG.
23: It's good nut growing territory.
1: You know what? Walnuts are going to the wall.
9: Remember when we used to prank people when you were younger? You go through the phone book and you'd say hello. They go, hi, that's Mr. Wall there. They go, no. Mrs. Wall there. No. What's holding up your bloody house then?
1: No, I don't remember doing that. I'm going to say this. I don't recall doing that.
17: How dare you?
1: Keep texting
17: Ella. Go on. Yeah. You got another crack at singing the words, and if you're stuck, mate, we're not talking to Ella.
23: You don't even have a number. You're full of it.
1: He doesn't just have his own number.
17: This is his last chance to prove whether or not he's indeed a fan of Miss
23: mate,
17: Ella Langley.
23: I'm not singing the one that everyone knows.
26: Just when I thought I got in the fall. With Tennessee.
17: Good start.
26: Yeah. Should have known better than to take me back to Abilene.
1: Abilene. I used to have a horse called Emmeline.
17: That's the same horse. Was it Laurie Daly that said to Michael Rod the jockey, how are you going, Rodney?
1: He said, Rodney, how are you going to ride this horse?
17: Matt has floated a very interesting question. He's on the Gold Coast. Matt, g'day to you.
27: G'day, Luz. G'day, gents. Mate, Matt. I'm with the big man. So what would happen if the game was a draw?
1: Yeah, you know what, Matt? Mate,
3: you are
1: we've got a point.
3: Fantastic,
1: Matt. Mate. Let's give him another prize.
23: When was the last draw?
9: Yeah.
27: That's not important.
23: Very good, Mr. G. Very good. Another special carve-up. This is the Continuous Call team. We're going to take one last quick break. When we come back, we'll take you through to the news and wrap up the regular season from 2026. Stay with us.
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0: 90 seconds until we take you through to the news, but that is a wrap on the regular season for 2026. And Big Man, I think I can speak for all of us and say what a fun season it's been, and looking forward to the finals. It's going to be a hell of a final series getting underway on Friday.
1: Well, it's going to be your debut in the finals, mate, so congratulations. A great opportunity for you. Just please don't stuff it up. It's very important.
0: I'll do my best.
2: We go to the next level.
0: Not confirmed yet. Not confirmed yet. So,
1: but you're not. So Levy's going to do
0: Frosty,
1: a ball, is he?
0: What about Frosty?
1: No, he shan't be doing that. You've already axed him, mate. You've already stuck a knife in his back.
0: He's already 6 feet under.
1: I mean, we may as well bring back one iron as well. Get him to host it.
0: Our tipping champion.
1: Mate, we're looking forward, not backwards.
0: Oh, well, thank you for your efforts this year, gentlemen. Looking forward to the finals coming up. Cooper, first year on the Continuous Call Team.
2: Yeah. Enjoyed it.
0: Enjoyed it.
1: It's not first, over yet, is
2: first
1: it?
2: And last, you're making it seem like
0: it's nice to draw a line under the regular season as we head into finals. Anyway, thank you to all our listeners, all our sponsors and supporters for over the last 27 weeks. A big thank you to our team behind the scenes, Harry, Andrew, Michaela, Hannah, and Mr. G as well. They do a great job. Best team in the business. Mike Pearsall here with Cooper Johns and Daryl Broman. We are out of here. We will be back with you, the Continuous Call Team, on Friday night for that elimination semi-final when the South Sydney Rabbitohs take on the Newcastle Knights. 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
29: Good evening, I'm Sarah Wiedersane. Miracle rescues are continuing in Nepal, with an Australian expert now on the ground trying to evacuate trapped workers. Nelson Scott reports from Kathmandu.
30: A 64-year-old Nepali woman has been pulled alive from her mud-covered house 10 days after devastating floods. She's been airlifted to Kathmandu and is receiving treatment. Hundreds of workers remain trapped in hydropower tunnels in the country's north. Three employees have now been rescued from the site. Renowned Australian geologist Arnold Dix is now on the ground near the Tibetan border, after previously directing operations from Victoria. Mr. Dix and his team are probing the deep shafts of the tunnels for air, desperate to find more people still alive. Nelson Scott, Kathmandu.
29: More than 300 flights have been suspended for several hours at Jakarta's international airport after a volcano erupted. The volcano between the main Java and Sumatra islands has been showing signs of activity since Friday. Three people from the same family remain in hospital with serious injuries after being attacked with an axe in Victoria's Latrobe Valley. Police have issued a warrant for 48-year-old Peter O'Ryan, who is accused of attacking his parents and brother. Detective Senior Sergeant Ron Finlay says they're trying to establish the motive for yesterday's attack.
4: We're working quickly, you know, in terms of crime scene examination to try and really establish what occurred.
29: The federal government is being encouraged to act on New South Wales crime figures living overseas. Police believe gang leaders are orchestrating crimes from thousands of kilometres away. The Attorney General is being urged to hurry through Interpol red notice applications for underworld kingpins. Airlines are putting on extra flights to cover the AFL and NRL finals. Brian Wilson reports.
7: With teams from South Australia, WA, Queensland, New South Wales and Victoria facing off for the AFL flag, demand for travel is expected to be unusually high. Demand for the NRL finals, particularly from Queensland, has also surged. Qantas and Jetstar are adding more than 30 flights and an extra 8,000 seats to their schedule, while Virgin is also boosting its capacity. So far, there's been no sign of abnormal price rises. Brian Wilson reporting.
29: And in finance, one Australian dollar is buying around 72 US cents.
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29: The Penrith Panthers have claimed the NRL Minor Premiership after beating the West Tigers 38-10. Earlier, the Dragons beat the Eels 24-22 in Wollongong. Alexander Zverev has had a much better time on court than his previous two matches that almost saw him crash out of the US Open. Craig Gabriel reports. From US.
11: Talk about a turn up for the books. Alexander Zverev has actually won a match in straight sets. Coming into this match with Alejandro Tabilo, the top seed had played 2 5-setters and had spent close to 9.5 hours on court, and both matches finished around the 2 a.m. mark. Zverev beat Tabilo 6-2, 7-6, 6-2 to reach the last 16 and will face Luciano Dadieri, who beat Aussie Dane Sweeney. Elena Rybakina and Naomi Osaka advanced to a meeting, and Coco Gauff will play compatriot Iva Jovic, who's 18. Craig Gabriel, New York.
29: And in golf, all Australians failed to make the cut at the Euro Masters tournament in Switzerland. That's the very latest news and sport.
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29: Mostly fine overnight, getting down to 15 degrees. Tomorrow, partly cloudy, a high of 26. Looking further ahead, Tuesday, possible showers, a top of 25. Wednesday, partly cloudy and 25. Showers Thursday, a high of 23. A shower or two Friday and 23. Showers Saturday. On Moreton Bay, northerly winds shifting south to southeasterly at 15 to 25 knots, reaching 30 knots in the northern bay, seas around 1 metre. Doctor, my eyes,
17: tell me what you see. Now, right across Australia, it's time for Healthy Living with Dr. Ross Walker and Spiro Christopoulos.
22: Nice to have your company for Healthy Living right across Australia this Sunday night. It is Spiro Christopoulos in the chair for the next couple of hours with the great Dr. Ross Walker bringing you up to speed with the latest in the health and medical space and, of course, answering your questions. The lines are open right now, 131873, the open line number, and 0460 873 873, the text line. If you've got something you'd like to ask Dr. Ross, make sure you get in touch with us. We've got plenty of time and plenty of lines open right now for you to ask your questions. But before we go any further, I should welcome in the main man and say a very good evening to you, Dr. Ross. Nice to be joining you tonight. And can I kick off by wishing you and all the dads tuning in a very happy Father's Day? What'd you get up to today?
23: Well, Spiro, it's lovely to have you here. And I want to just reiterate what you said about Father's Day. For all the fathers listening tonight, I hope you had a wonderful day today. And I certainly did, because now, I've got to tell you that it wasn't much of a family celebration, but this was very much of a celebration because two of my grandsons were both 14, yep, different parents, were playing in separate grand finals for rugby today.
22: Incredible. So, the genes in your family, Dr. Ross.
23: Well, they both won their grand final. So, wow. So Ted, my 14-year-old grandson, played for the Warunga Tigers. Again, I'm sorry for the people who aren't in Sydney here, but this is rugby as well for people from Victoria and Perth, where AFL is a genetic disease for people born south of the Murray. But anyhow, that aside, no, only joking, it's a great game.
22: It is a great game.
23: It's a great game. Mm. But so Ted's team won 26 to 24, yes.
22: Wow.
23: And Ted scored a try in that. And
22: fantastic.
23: Then Raph, my other grandson, played for Mossman against Dural, and his side won 24 to 17. And Raph also scored a try. But here's the thing. I've got a wonderful mate by the name of Nick Farr-Jones.
22: Fancy. That is a mate of mine too, Dr. Ross.
23: Yeah, and one of I think the greatest halfback Australia's ever had and the greatest captain Australia's ever
22: Without
23: had.
22: Without a doubt.
23: Won a World Cup, and also we used to win Bledisloe Cups when Nick was playing. And that aside, Nick contacted me on Friday and said he'd like to come over to watch Ted play. I said, but mate, you're driving all the way over. I mean, he drove from one side of Sydney to the other this morning to come and watch Ted play. And after the game, Nick went into the dressing sheds and gave this inspirational talk to these kids. The coach, Matt, and congratulations, Matt, you've been a great coach all year, and the other Matt as well, and Steve. But Matt was going weak at the knees because he's a Nick Farr-Jones and a rugby and Nick Farr-Jones tragic. So he just thought having the great Nick Farr-Jones here. But Nick was just so lovely to these kids and just gave them this inspirational talk. But what a great – it was great enough that he just came to watch Ted
22: play. Sure.
23: But he was getting excited as well about the game, and he loves it, doesn't he? Yeah, so Nick, if you're listening, mate, thank you so much. You're an absolute legend.
22: And congratulations, the ultimate Father's Day present, yeah. Two grandsons in two grand finals and two wins. But we do have a busy show ahead tonight, and in just a moment we're going to touch on the growing issue of processed food and the impact that it has on our brain. We did mention it is Father's Day, and there is an alarming wake-up call for men across Australia when it comes to the issue of hearing.
23: Yep.
22: 60% of men have concerns about their hearing, and we're going to catch up with Alex Stutley, the National Clinic Support Manager and accredited audiologist at Audica, so you won't want to miss that chat. We'll also dive into a pressing issue at the moment. It is Prostate Cancer Awareness Month, and this one actually came across my desk this week, Dr. Ross, and it isn't often we get political on this program, but the federal government is set to cut funding for the Prostate Specialist Nursing Program, and that's going to come into effect from the end of June next year. And we spoke to this gentleman last week, but we'll have Professor Declan Murphy, the Director of Genitourinary Oncology at the Peter MacCallum Cancer Centre, drop by to tell us more about that. An interesting conversation as well with the Associate Professor Vincent Ho from the Western Sydney University about the future of celiac disease treatment. And later in the program, we're going to spend some time looking at drug overdoses with Rhys Cohen, the co-author of the annual overdose report, because people in their 50s now represent the largest cohort of unintentional drug-induced deaths. And as I mentioned, the open line number 131873, the text line 0460 873 873. Get in touch if you've got a question. This is Healthy Living with Spiro Christopoulos and Dr. Ross Walker on Sunday, September 6, right across Australia. Let's get into it. Now, one of the hot topics on this program, Dr. Ross, is the processed nature of food that's available on the market these days, whether it be on the shelves at the supermarket or on the menu at various restaurants or fast food chains. And we know that it has an impact on the waistline. But beyond that, there's impacts on things like heart health, which is your specialty, and also blood sugar levels. But sometimes it's very easy to forget the impact that it has on our brain.
23: Yes, Spiro, I call this processed package muck masquerading as food. It is not food. It is empty calories. And there's a growing body of evidence that deserves far more attention than it's getting, and that's what ultra-processed foods do to your brain. So for years, the conversation around UPFs, has been dominated by the physical. Heart disease, diabetes, certain cancers, all well established. But a wave of newer research is now pointing squarely at cognition, thinking, mood, and long-term brain health. And frankly, the picture's not a pretty one.
22: Can you walk us through some of the evidence? Because I'm sure that the numbers really do paint the picture when it comes to breaking this one down.
23: Yeah. Look, I think the numbers are really worth sitting with. One large study followed around 30,000 people over close to two decades. For every 10% increase in the proportion of ultra-processed food in a person's diet, the risk of both cognitive impairment, that's thinking, and stroke rose meaningfully. And this wasn't explained away by income, alcohol, or activity levels. The association still held when you control for those things. Now, a separate study out of Brazil followed nearly 11,000 adults for about 8 years. Those getting close to a fifth or more of their daily energy from ultra-processed sources, I just can't believe anyone would eat this rubbish, showed faster decline in global cognition and, importantly, in executive function. That's your ability to regulate impulses, manage emotion, and stay focused. What struck me most is that this decline wasn't confined to the elderly.
22: Wow.
23: It was showing that people under the age of 60 also had the same thing. That's a message for those of us in midlife, not just for those in the aged care setting. So then there's the dementia risk specifically. A 2025 analysis of close to 60,000 people aged between 40 to 70 found higher ultra-processed intake was linked to increased risk of dementia, Parkinson's disease, and even MS or multiple sclerosis. That's a remarkably broad reach for a dietary pattern to have. And it's not just the aging brain we should worry about. Mental health is in there as well, and now it's also affected by this. A study tracking nearly 32,000 female nurses over 14 years found that those eating the most ultra-processed food, more than about nine servings a day.
22: Are you for real?
23: Yeah, I'm for the people do this.
22: Wow.
23: Had a 49% higher risk of developing depression. The researchers used statistical techniques to rule out the obvious counter-argument that depressed people simply eat worse. The relationship still held in the other direction. Now, I always want to be careful with you here because this is where nutrition science gets tricky. Almost all of this is observational, because you can't do a randomised controlled trial
1: of
23: ultra-processed foods.
1: Yep.
23: It shows association, not proof of causation. And there's a real debate led by researchers like Tim Spector at King's College London, and he's very big on this sort of stuff and the microbiome, about whether the classification system we use for ultra-processed food is even fit for purpose. So he makes the point, Spector makes the point, that food like Weet-Bix, which has barely any sugar, salt or fat, gets lumped into the same processing category as a high-energy sugar drink. So that's a genuine flaw in how we're measuring this. So take the individual numbers with appropriate caution. But here's the thing, Spiro. When you have this many independent studies across different countries, different populations, different research groups, all pointing in the same direction, the sheer weight of correlation becomes very hard to dismiss. As Spector puts it, the evidence that ultra-processed food increases the risk of poor mental health, it's pretty clear.
22: It really is fascinating, Dr. Ross, but tell us from a biological point of view, what's actually going on? What's actually happening here?
23: Well, there's a few plausible mechanisms. Firstly, something we talk about a lot on this show, the gut microbiome. Diets high in salt, fat and sugar shift the gut environment, reducing bacterial diversity. That's where you've got a whole lot of different amounts of different types of healthy bacteria, and also damage the gut lining, the so-called leaky gut syndrome. That allows harmful substances to leak into the bloodstream and potentially damage the brain. Regular listeners will know I talk endlessly about gut health, and this is exactly why. The gut-brain axis is not a wellness buzzword, it's physiology. So number two is inflammation, and chronic inflammation is something we talk about all the time in medicine. High fat, high sugar diets drive low-grade systemic inflammation, and we now understand that there's a tight relationship between inflammation and depression specifically.
22: And you notice that as well. When you have a lot of high-carb food, you can just feel it in your hands and in your joints and in your feet and things like that. You notice the difference very much so when it comes to things like this.
23: Absolutely. And number three is what we call insulin signaling. There was a small but fascinating study out of Norway where healthy men were given an extra 1,500 calories a day, it's a lot of food, of ultra-processed snacks for 5 days. That short exposure altered their brain's response to insulin, and the effect was still detectable a week after they went back to eating normal food. So insulin regulation matters enormously for cognitive function, and insulin resistance is already linked to both depression and Alzheimer's disease. 5 days, Spiro. That's all it took to shift brain signaling in a measurable way.
22: And the difference is noticed a week after as well. It just shows it's a lingering effect that it has, right?
23: Absolutely. So fourth, and this one generally surprised me, there's early evidence linking high intake of ultra-processed food with a smaller hippocampus, and that's the part of the brain most central to memory formation. The theory is that these foods simply lack the nutrients the brain needs for healthy growth and maintenance.
22: So just to put it into perspective for our listeners tuning in, Dr. Ross, what are some of the key takeaways and how can we adopt these learnings into our practice and also our everyday lives when it comes to food and our diet and what we put in our gob?
23: Sure, well, I don't think the answer is to declare war on every packaged item in your pantry. That's not realistic and it's not necessary. The researchers behind much of this work make the same point. Focus on the worst offenders first. The foods that stack multiple bad features together, like high sugar, high salt, low fiber, and replace those before you worry about anything else.
22: And the thing is as well, Dr. Ross, you can't make such a drastic change all of a sudden. You've got to take baby steps when it comes to this, and you've got to start picking them out one by one.
23: Yeah, and also you want the simplest possible starting point. It comes down to two things: more fibre, more oily fish. You don't need it to be expensive either. You don't need Scottish mackerel. Trout and sardines will do the job perfectly well, and fibre turns up in places people don't expect. Chia seeds, flax seeds sprinkled on breakfast. Even your morning coffee contributes more fiber than
22: does
23: most
22: it
23: people
22: really
23: realize.
22: Now?
23: Oh, absolutely.
22: Fascinating.
23: And look, I say all the time, a couple of cups of coffee a day is very, very good for your health. Coffee should be seen as a health food, but it's all about the dose. You shouldn't be having more than 5 a day.
22: Yep.
23: And this all fits squarely within the framework I've shared with you many times in this program. 80% of your health outcome comes down to lifestyle, and diet sits right at the center of that 80%. A Mediterranean-style diet built around whole foods, oily fish and fiber remains the single best evidence-based dietary approach we have, not just for the heart, but now increasingly for your brain as well. So the takeaway tonight isn't fear, it's clarity. Your brain is not separate from the rest of your body, and what you eat today is quietly shaping how you think, feel, and remember decades from now. Start with the worst foods in your diet, replace them first, add the fish, add the fibre. Your brain will thank you for it, Spiro.
22: Very, very interesting stuff, Dr. Ross, and it's such an important one that impacts each and every one of us. We're seeing more and more processed food on offer on the market these days, so having these tips and tricks to help us through it is very, very useful. So fantastic stuff and a really great insight to kick us off right here on Healthy Living this Sunday night. Let's get straight to the open line. Jeanette's on the line right now from Reesby. Jeanette, good evening to you.
23: Jeanette, good evening.
1: Hi, Dr. Ross. I just wanted to ask you something. I'm very anemic. Can that affect my eyes? Because one of them's very blurry.
23: Well, not specifically. When you say you're very anemic, do you know what the level is?
1: Yeah, 10.
23: That's modestly anemic. Very anemic if it's down to about 7. So I doubt that that's affecting your eyes. Why are you anemic, Jeanette?
1: Well, who knows? Nobody seems to know, but
23: There has to be a reason why you're anemic. So everyone thinks I'm anemic, therefore I'm lacking iron, I'm bleeding from somewhere. That's one of the causes of anemia, but there's a whole lot of other things that can make you anemic. And what you've got to do is find out what the cause is, and you may have something wrong with your eyes because whatever's causing the anemia is also affecting your eyes as well. I think what you need to do, Jeanette, is see a very good specialist to have this thing sorted out.
1: Okay. So you probably need to see... Blind?

0: come to after the break. 0460 873 873 is the text line. And on the other side of this, Alex Stutley from Autica will be live on the line to chat about the issue of men's hearing. We'll be back after a quick break.
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8: With Father's Day upon us, a stark new wake-up call has been issued for men's health, revealing that a staggering 62% of Australian men currently have concerns about their hearing. Despite these widespread concerns, a stubborn, tough-it-out mindset and lingering stigmas mean many men are still delaying essential health checks, ultimately impacting the quality of their life, independence and relationships. 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
9: Thanks for having me.
8: Now, with the new data showing that 62% of Aussie men have concerns about their hearing, why do you think so many are still reluctant to actually get a professional check?
9: I think with hearing loss, it's tricky because it can be a really gradual thing where, you know, you're not waking up one morning and suddenly your hearing's all gone. It happens over many, many years, and we kind of just try to push on and maybe we'll ask someone to repeat themselves, but it gets tricky to know when that right time is to actually do something about it is.
8: Right. So in your extensive clinical experience, what are the most common early warning signs of hearing loss that men and their loved ones often brush aside?
9: Yeah, it's a lot of family complaining that they're having to repeat themselves. It's turning the TV up when they're listening to the TV and same with the radio. Those are the key ones. But also when you're out with your friends and your family, it becomes

0: a lot more challenging and can take a bit more energy to actually listen to people. So if those types of busier places are becoming more tiring for you, it's an indication that your hearing could be struggling.
1: So how much does the outdated stigma surrounding hearing loss contribute to this delay in action? And how has modern discrete technology changed the reality of wearing hearing aids?
0: Yeah, stigma is a huge thing. No one wants to feel like they're, you know, getting older and needing hearing aids, but hearing loss can impact anyone at any type of age. And the great thing about hearing aids is that they're so discreet now, it's actually more obvious not to have them because you're having to ask people to repeat themselves all the time. So they're a lot smaller and they connect in with your life really well. They're rechargeable, they've got Bluetooth. They're really great these days.
1: Oh, that's fantastic. And as we celebrate Father's Day today, what's your most practical advice for families who want to gently encourage the men in their lives to finally book a simple hearing test?
0: Yeah, so at Autica, we've got free hearing checks for anyone over 26. So with Father's Day in mind, it's a great time to give your dad a present and book them in for a free check. And really the worst case, you know, you don't have any hearing loss and then you know. It's good to get that baseline early and start that testing process annually.
1: Look, it's vital information, Alex, and we really thank you for being on Healthy Living tonight.
0: No worries. Pleased to be here.
1: That's Alex Dudley. He's the National Clinical Support Manager and Accredited Audiologist at Audica.
2: Back to the open line. Back to the open line we go. Dr. Ross, we've got Melinda on the line from Normanhurst that wants to make a comment about our editorial off the top of the show about processed foods. Melinda, good evening.
1: Melinda, how are you?
3: Good evening. I'm well, thank you, Doctor. Happy Father's Day to you.
1: Thank you.
3: And congratulations on your grandsons.
1: Grandsons, yes. I have five children, but they're a bit above the rugby age at the moment. So, but thank you. Thank you for saying that. Now, you want to make a comment about processed foods?
3: Yes. Now, I think I cook fairly reasonably healthy things.
1: Yep.
3: I make an effort to, when I buy food that's not like a piece of steak or a bottle of milk, to have a look on the label and look at things like saturated fat and salt and whatnot.
1: Sure.
3: I'm just in the process of cooking some dinner, and the protein side of it is a supermarket package of it's beef medallions. It's already slow cooked, it's already half cooked, so you've just got to finish the cooking process.
1: Yep.
3: And it's got things in it like vegetable gum and thickener and rice starch. Are they the sorts of things that are no-nos, or...?
1: To an extent, they are. It's certainly better to cook what you're cooking tonight than it is to just take something straight out of a packet and warm it up or put it in the microwave. So I don't think that's as bad. Mm-hmm. But I see a lot of people see things like vegetable oil on the side of a can or a bottle, and they think, oh, it's vegetables, it's got to be good for you. But they don't realise a lot of that vegetables are hydrogenated, which means they have trans fats. And you mentioned saturated fats before, but in fact, there was a big study called the PURE study, which was 220,000 people over 9 years in 50 different countries, and found that those who had the highest intake of saturated fat, meat, eggs and dairy, wait for this, had a 25% reduction in death and cardiovascular disease. So this nonsense about how there's a link between saturated fat and heart disease, the evidence just isn't there from modern studies. It's more the trans fats that are the problem. So these hydrogenated vegetable oils, and interestingly in New York, they banned trans fats about 10 years ago, and they replaced it with another chemical technique called interesterification, just as bad for you as trans fats. They're just not trans fats. So I think we have to be careful. And as I said in the editorial, something like Weet-Bix, which is relatively healthy, is still a processed food, but it's nothing like soft drinks. And in America, often 20% of their energy intake a day comes from energy drinks, so not from energy drinks, from soft drinks that are sweetened not by sugar or sucrose, but are sweetened by what's called high fructose corn syrup, which is absolute poison. So drinking soft drinks in America is even worse than drinking soft drinks here, which is still not good for you.
3: So that was high fructose
1: high fructose corn syrup, which is the way they sweeten stuff in the soft drinks in America. Much worse than what we do here. But even using the sucrose we use here is not great either. So, and artificially sweetened drinks, I don't think are much of a replacement. So great, great comments, Melinda, and thank you very much for the call.
2: Keep those calls coming, 131873, the open line number. We've got a couple of text messages we'll get to before the break. We've got a comment here, Dr. Ross from Troy, and he says, I declared war on every packaged item in my pantry. I got rid of it all, and now I eat only nutrient-dense whole foods and nothing else.
1: What are you trying to do, Troy? Put us out of a job or something? No, that's exactly what you should be doing, mate. And the more, you see, think of it like this. It's what a mate of mine, John Tickell, calls the HI factor. The HI factor is the human interference factor. How much are people fiddle with the food by the time it gets in your mouth? The more natural the food is that you eat, the better it is for you. So, Troy, congratulations. Keep doing it.
2: And we've got as well a comment here, a really good question actually from Laura, and she says, does milk protect the gut?
1: Yeah, well, interestingly, the difference is the protein in the milk. So with protein in the milk, there's beta-casein A1 and beta-casein A2. And this researcher in Queensland a number of years back did a study on rabbits, so it wasn't done on humans, where she looked at the effect of the A2 protein in milk versus the A1 protein, and it found that the A2 protein was protective against atherosclerosis, or the buildup of fat in your arteries, where the A1 was actually promoted the buildup of fat in your arteries. Now, that was done in rabbits. Hasn't been demonstrated in humans as yet, but there is some work to show that the A2 protein in milk may have some benefits on gut health as opposed to the A1. And normal milk that we drink in Australia is about 60% A2, 40% A1, but you can get the more pure A2 forms of milk, which are said to have a better effect on the gastrointestinal tract.
2: Thanks for that text message, Laura, and keep them coming on 0460 873 873. We'll get to more of them shortly, and your calls as well. Steve on the line from Canberra and Anne from Cranbourne in Melbourne. Hold on the line. We'll get to your calls very, very shortly, but don't go anywhere. We're about to catch up with Professor Declan Murphy in regards to this dud decision announced this week about a big funding cut from the federal government, which will affect prostate cancer nurses right across Australia.
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5: 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John's in Tambourine Mountain.
6: 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I can't remember who the announcer was, but it came on saying that Steve Irwin had been stabbed in the heart up in the Northern Territory. 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
13: At the moment, marked in Australia by the Turning Australia Blue campaign to encourage men to talk about prostate health and know the risk. The Prostate Cancer Foundation of Australia has condemned the Australian government's intention to end funding for its prostate cancer specialist nursing program from the 30th of June 2027. Now, last week we had the wonderful Professor Declan Murphy, who's the Director of Genitourinary Oncology at Peter MacCallum Cancer Centre, talk to us about all the issues around prostate cancer, and he was just magnificent. So I thought we'd get him back on to discuss this. Declan, welcome back to Healthy Living so quickly.
14: Thanks very much for having me back, Ross.
13: Now, the timing of this announcement in Prostate Awareness Month is quite ironic. For those who don't know, what exactly do specialist prostate nurses do?
14: Look, they have an extraordinary role, really, in supporting men, supporting our patients on the journey from diagnosis to prostate cancer to decisions about how to manage their cancer, and then, very importantly, for managing the journey after treatment, managing side effects of treatment. So it's an incredibly important journey for any man out there who's been diagnosed or who has a loved one who's been diagnosed with prostate cancer. These nurses play a critical role.
13: Yeah, and it's clearly not just party politics. Former Labor heavyweight Wayne Swan, who's now chair of the PCFA Committee for the Elimination of Prostate Cancer, said, "Australia cannot eliminate deaths from prostate cancer while dismantling the specialist workforce men rely on." What's your reaction to all of this?
14: Yes, look, I think it caught everybody by surprise when this announcement came out during the week, but there are some details to it that we still have to understand. So what they've announced really is not a complete demolition of the funding for the program. It appears they've announced that the funding that traditionally flowed to the Prostate Cancer Foundation of Australia, who were the ones who set up these nursing positions in the first place from zero, and instead they're diverting it away to a different organization, to the McGrath Foundation, which of course does very worthy work for breast cancer and so on. So I understand that's what's happened. The amount of funding that they've been using to support these prostate cancer nurses in recent years will no longer go to the Prostate Cancer Foundation, but to the McGrath Foundation. So the detail of that, I understand, is not very well laid out. So we don't really fully understand. For example, will it still be specialist prostate cancer nurses? And you certainly need nurses with a lot of knowledge of this condition and the journey that men experience. Or will these be more like general cancer nurses or, you know, dare I say, breast cancer nurses even? That's not clear. And that's certainly where there's some concern.
13: But Declan, I'm feeling with all of this, if it ain't broke, don't fix it. So what is the reason for this?
14: Look, unfortunately, I don't know this. You know, what I can say to you, Ross, is that the role of prostate cancer specialist nurses is incredibly important. Mm. And you know, 15-odd years ago, it must be roughly 15-odd years ago, there were no prostate cancer support nurses in Australia. And the PCFA, with their own funding and so on, set up the initial program, the initial positions, particularly supporting men in regional areas who had even worse access.
13: Which is what we spoke about last week.
14: Absolutely. And then funding came in, and now it's been expanded from, I remember the original 15 or 20 nurses program. It was a huge celebration. And now there are, I think, more than 100. We could do it many more. Mm. So it ain't broke. They've done an incredible job at the PCFA in building up that program. We're delighted to have those nurses looking after our patients. And I really don't know why they suddenly decided to divert it. I'm not involved in that process. I'm not involved with the PCFA. But I certainly would be concerned to make sure that the support that those excellent nurses have been offering to prostate cancer patients is sustained to the same very high level that it currently is, and indeed is expanded. We certainly still need more of those nurses, and we do not need a dilution of the skill set that these nurses have in supporting these patients.
1: And this is not to dilute or criticise any of the wonderful work that the McGrath Foundation does with breast cancer, but I just can't see the point in diverting funds away from something that's already well established and working well. But anyhow, just a crucial reminder for the men listening, Declan, you spoke about it last week, but it's so important to reinforce this. What should Australian men be doing to test and also stay on top of their prostate health?
14: Yeah, it was wonderful last week, Ross. We were celebrating these excellent new national guidelines that have been released about, you know, early detection, messages for men and their loved ones and for GPs about how we should approach this. So the key message really is for all men from the age of 50 upwards who are in good health, when they talk to their GP about their general health, the GPs now will be empowered to bring up that conversation about having a PSA test, a blood test, which is the key test. Or for those men who have a higher risk because of their family history or other certain factors, they should start from about the age of 45. So it's a very proactive thing, and it's something that men should not be afraid of. You know, it's no longer the old-fashioned finger test that's gone, thankfully. It's just a blood test. And what that will mean for the vast majority of men out there listening who go out and get a test next week or the week after, they'll be reassured their blood test is going to be normal. And that will avoid, you know, men turning up with very, very advanced prostate cancer, which is always the great disappointment. And people will say, oh, I didn't know, or should I have had a blood test back when I was 50 or 60? And they turn up with an extremely high blood test. So that we want to get rid of that.
1: Yeah. Yep. Well, Declan, I'll make you two promises. One, a weak promise that we won't call you for next week, but a strong promise that we will be talking to you again, mate. So thank you so much again for being on Healthy Living.
14: Thanks so much, Ross.
1: That's Professor Declan Murphy, who's the Director of Genitourinary Oncology at the wonderful Peter MacCallum Cancer Centre.
2: We've got a few calls on the board here, Dr. Ross. Let's kick off with Steve from Canberra. Steve, hello.
1: Steve, good evening.
15: Hello, Dr. Ross. I talked to you years about, go back to the hearing thing.
1: Yep.
15: I talked to you years ago about tinnitus, which I've still got, but you have now given up cigarettes and I'm getting healthy and declining. I did buy a product that was supposed to alleviate it, but it looks like a big vitamin B complex thing, which is supposedly not that good for you, apparently.
1: Can I butt in there, mate? It really depends on the vitamin B that's there. I'm a great believer in activated Bs, but a lot of these B complexes have inactive B6 as one example, and 10% of people can't metabolize inactive B6 to active B6. So the B6 levels climb in the bloodstream and can damage your peripheral nerves and make you imbalanced. So you have to make sure you have a thing called pyridoxal 5-phosphate, which is active B6, which doesn't hurt the peripheral nerves. So I know it's very complex, but I think we've got to be wary of the Bs that we take. And unfortunately, and there's a text that are asking me to give specific brands, I am not allowed to make any comments about specific brands on air. The TGA will not allow any doctor to have what looks like a quasi recommendation. Whether I agree with it or not is irrelevant. I'm not allowed to do it, so I can't give anyone on air the name of a brand. But I'm just saying you've got to find these activated Bs, which are the best ones for you.
15: So Dr. Ross, with the other thing I was going to ask you,
1: yes, mate.
15: I went to the doctor years ago, this is when I was probably 18 or 19 and had a girlfriend, and I said I couldn't hear what she was saying because I was confusing it. I might have had the radio on, and he said, You just got selective hearing.
1: Yeah, strangely, mate, my father couldn't hear a word my mother said, but could hear everything else we said. So he certainly had serious selective hearing, my dad. That's great, mate.
2: Good on you, Steve. Thanks very much for the call. We've got a few texts here as well. Dr. Ross Troy says, thanks for reading my text. Dr. Ross is making a whole lot of sense to me right now. I've never been healthier than I am now since I gave up all ultra-processed foods a year and a half ago. I will never touch that pseudo food again. We've got Bruce on the Bruce listening rather from Sunnybank in Queensland. He's got a question for us. He says, "Can you talk briefly about PCSK9 inhibitors and the effect on lipoprotein little a? Yep. Are they available in Australia?"
1: Yes, they are available in Australia. The two main ones that are being used, one's called Repatha, which is a fortnightly injection. The other one's called Inclisiran, which is an injection every 6 months. Now, it's my clinical experience that the Repatha is much stronger than the Inclisiran. The Inclisiran still works well, and there's some very good evidence that it does lower LDL cholesterol, but both reduce lipoprotein delay by around 30%. And I've got to say, towards the end of the year and early next year, there are five major studies where they're trialing specific drugs to target lipoprotein delay. To give you one example, there's an injection once a year that reduces lipoprotein delay by, wait for this, 90%, as opposed to the 30% you get with the PCSK9 inhibitors, which are mainly there to lower LDL cholesterol, not specifically Lp(a), but one of the collateral benefits from these PCSK9 inhibitors is the reduction in Lp(a).
2: Thanks very much for that text, Bruce, from Sunnybank in Queensland. We'll get to more of your texts and calls after a short break. 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
4: We're going forward to the future, not back into the past.
3: The future of medicine.
2: I always find this segment particularly fascinating when we look at the future of medicine, and this one's personal this evening because we're about to discuss a type of illness which affects many Australians and families, and we're talking about pancreatic cancer, something which my late grandfather died from. He only lasted 6 weeks from diagnosis to death, and it does account for nearly 3% of all new cancer cases, with more than 4,800 people diagnosed with pancreatic cancer last year, making it the eighth most commonly diagnosed cancer, with 4,000 people expected to die from it, making it the third leading cause of cancer death.
1: Yeah, pancreatic ductal adenocarcinoma is the most common form of pancreatic cancer. And as you've just mentioned, Spiro, it's one of the most brutal diagnoses in medicine. It hides deep in the abdomen, gives almost no early symptoms. By the time it's found, it's often spread.
2: And that was the case with my grandfather, yeah, the exact same thing.
1: And with my mother as well. So the five-year survival rate across all stages sits at about 13%. When you've got stage four, it drops to 3%. Well, we've made extraordinary progress against many cancers in the last 20 years. Pancreatic cancer has largely refused to budge. Now, researchers at the UMass Chan Medical School have published a study in a journal called Nature Communications that might finally crack this open. And the story of how they got there is worth telling. That they took the same mRNA technology that gave us the COVID vaccines and pointed it at the cancer instead of a virus. And here's the problem they were solving. Pancreatic tumours are brilliant at defence. They build what researchers describe as a fibrotic wall, almost like scarring around themselves, like a castle wall that keeps the immune system soldiers locked inside. So even if you get immune cells past that wall, the tumour is also very good at hiding, at not looking foreign enough for the immune system to recognise it as a threat worth attacking. So back in the 80s and 90s, doctors tried using things called cytokines. And these are little chemical messengers that rally the immune system to fight the cancer directly. The problem was, Spiro, they switched on the entire immune system at once, causing dangerous body-wide reactions without reliably killing the tumour. It was a blunt instrument. So this is far more precise. They created a cocktail of 8 different mRNAs, 5 carrying instructions for specific cytokines and 3 carrying instructions for tumour-associated antigens, essentially molecular flags that mark the cancer cells as foreign. So injected together, this cocktail does 2 jobs at once. It breaks down that fibrotic wall around the tumour and it teaches the immune system exactly what to attack once it's inside.
2: I guess the next question is, what did the results of this particular study tell us about the impact of mRNA technology when it comes to treating pancreatic cancer?
1: Well, let me make the point. You can't go to your doctor tomorrow and get this. This has only been done in mice, but it's still quite remarkable. Around half the treated mice had complete tumour responses. We're talking complete here.
2: Amazing.
1: And critically, they stayed disease-free for up to a year after treatment stopped, which suggests the immune system had built genuine long-term memory of the cancer, the same way it builds memory against a virus after a vaccine. One of the researchers put it plainly. He seen plenty of drugs get promising initial results in mice, but the tumour almost always comes back. And this is the first time he's seen durable protection like this. Now, I always temper this kind of story with appropriate caution. Mice are not humans, and the graveyard of oncology is littered with therapies that work beautifully in animals. The path from here is to an improved treatment, and the researchers themselves are now only preparing the ready version of this cocktail for future trials.
2: So to sum up, how positive should we really be about these findings, Dr. Ross? And do you think that we'll see positive repercussions off the back of this?
1: Look, I'm very excited about this. This isn't a single-purpose drug. It's a platform. The researchers describe it as modular, meaning the same underlying mRNA delivery approach could, in principle, be adapted to other cancers that have historically resisted immunotherapy simply by swapping out which antigens you're testing. So if it translates into humans as it does, as works as well as mice, this could be a huge breakthrough for pancreatic cancer.
2: Very interesting, Dr. Ross, and we're going to get to more calls and texts on 0460 873 873 and the open line 131 873 right after this break.
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2: 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Thanks for tuning in to Healthy Living with Spiro Christopoulos and, of course, the great Dr. Ross Walker. Coming up on the next hour of the program, we'll take a look at surgery, delirium and the brain in our medical news segment. And if you're a man in your mid-60s, you won't want to miss the body of evidence this week as we give you some tips and tricks on your annual health checkup. But for now, we are going to cross to the newsroom for an update on what's happening, and we'll get to more of your calls and texts a bit later on. 131-873, the open line number.
5: Seen something? 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
28: Good evening, I'm Sarah Wiedersehen. There have been two more incredible rescues in Nepal, 2 weeks on from a catastrophic glacier collapse. A Chinese man has been found alive after spending 10 days trapped inside a 225-metre hydro power tunnel, while a 65-year-old local woman has been rescued after she was found buried beneath her mud-filled home. The latest discoveries bring fresh hope to the disaster zone as the search operation continues. More than 5,500 people remain missing, including 36 Australians. Burning or desecrating the Australian flag would be outlawed under a federal coalition government. The party plans to introduce its National Symbols and Heritage Protection Bill into Parliament this year. Shadow Home Affairs Minister John O'Dunham has told the ABC the flag deserves to be protected.
11: I think that actually protecting emblems that signify what is great about our country is not a bad thing. That includes, of course, war memorials and sort of commemorative institutions, and especially the Australian flag.
28: Russia and Ukraine have agreed to pause strikes on the country's capitals for 3 days. The move comes as US envoys travel to the region to negotiate peace talks. A manhunt is continuing in Victoria's Gippsland region after a man violently attacked his family yesterday afternoon. Alex Riddell reports.
12: 48-year-old Peter O'Ryan was at his family's home in the town of Tyres when an argument began. It's alleged he first assaulted his brother, then turned on his mother and father. It's understood he used an axe or a tomahawk, and police believe he is probably still armed. His 76-year-old father and 47-year-old brother were airlifted to hospital with life-threatening injuries and remain in a critical condition, while his 74-year-old mother was transported to hospital with critical injuries and remains in a stable condition. Alex Riddell reporting.
28: Research has found an increase in the number of mental health practitioners using AI tools in the workplace. Nearly 80% of survey participants reported using the technology to transcribe interviews. University of Queensland Ben Johnson says it's common to see these tools now used in sessions.
13: 44% used it daily for at least one administrative task. And then we found that 33% used it daily for at least one client-facing task. Actually having the AI involved in the session itself.
28: Also making news, an Egyptian television presenter is among 12 people sentenced to death after being convicted of drugs charges, and parts of southeast Queensland remain under a 24-hour total fire ban. In finance, one Australian dollar is buying 70.8 US cents.
14: With the 4BC app, you have the power of 4BC in the palm of your hand. 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Brisbane's 4BC.
28: The Penrith Panthers are the NRL minor premiers after beating the Tigers 38-10 at CommBank Stadium. The win sets up a qualifying final showdown with the Sydney Roosters. Panthers coach Ivan Cleary says the minor premiership is reward for a good season.
15: We've had a really good year. Started off so well, and then, sort of coming out of Origin, a bit inconsistent, but that was, it's kind of good to go through that as well. And I feel like we've finished pretty well.
28: Earlier, the Dragons had a 24-22 win over Parramatta in Wollongong. In the AFL, scans are expected to confirm an ACL rupture for Sydney Swans kicker Callum Mills, sustained in the side's qualifying final demolition of reigning premiers Brisbane. And at the US Tennis Open, Australian Dane Sweeney has been beaten by Luciana Derridi in the third round. That's news and sport.
14: 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So add it to your phone now. Brisbane's 4BC.
16: 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Oh, what a finish!
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28: Mostly fine overnight, getting down to 15 degrees. Tomorrow, partly cloudy, a high of 26. Looking further ahead, Tuesday, possible showers, a top of 25. Wednesday, partly cloudy and 25. Showers Thursday, a high of 23. A shower or two Friday and 23. Showers Saturday. On Moreton Bay, northerly winds shifting south to southeasterly at 15 to 25 knots, reaching 30 knots in the northern bay, seas around 1 metre.
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2: Welcome back. Second hour of the program, Healthy Living with Dr. Ross Walker and Spiro Christopoulos on this Sunday night, Father's Day as well. So I know we mentioned it in the first hour of the program, but if you're a father, a grandfather, an uncle, a fatherly figure, happy Father's Day. We hope you've enjoyed your day and we hope you're enjoying the program tonight and you're learning a thing or two along the way. A big hour coming up on the program, though. We've got Dr. Vincent Ho from Western Sydney University joining us shortly to chat about the future of celiac disease treatment. We've got a great segment as well for men in their mid-60s navigating the challenge that is the annual health checkup. And Reese Cohen is going to be here a bit later on as well to discuss the issue of overdose deaths in Australia.
6: And now on Healthy Living, a medical news update.
2: We've got medical news for you now, and this evening we're combining a few different studies which all tie into the overarching theme of surgery, delirium, and the human brain.
7: Yeah, and the problem is, Spiro, that post-operative delirium, which is a state of acute confusion and disordered thinking that can hit patients hours or even days after operation, is the most common complication of surgery in older adults, and it costs the economy a huge amount of money every year.
2: So tell us about this first study that you're referencing, looking at the longer term impacts of major surgery, because that's one big question that people ask before they go in under the knife for a surgery. A
7: study of 560 adults aged 70 and over, and they followed them for 6 years after major surgery. And what they found is that delirium is the strongest predictor of long-term cognitive decline, and stronger than illness, the severity of the illness, stronger than frailty. And here's the part that even surprised the researchers. They assumed rehospitalizations, going back into hospital for complications, would explain most of that decline. It didn't. Delirium was driving cognitive decline on its own, independent of this. So the second study used the same cohort. And this found 1 in 7 adults, that's nearly 15%, experienced a sharp progressive decline in memory and thinking after major surgery that kept getting worse over the following years.
2: And last but not least, the third and final study gives us a bit of hope, doesn't it?
7: It does. We now have strong, consistent human data saying delirium after surgery predicts real lasting cognitive decline. But the obvious next question is why? And that's where this third study shows a bit of hope. Researchers recreated the stress of anaesthesia, surgery and intensive care in aged mice. I'm never coming back as a mouse in my next life, I can tell you.
2: Neither
7: and
2: am
7: looked
2: I.
7: Directly at the brain. They found that this combined stress altered gene activity in the hippocampus, which is the brain's memory center, and through what's called epigenetic changes, basically switches genes on and off without changing the actual DNA. And also, these switches disrupted both memory formation and the body's internal clock, causing sleep disturbance, cognitive impairment. So here's the exciting part. They then gave the mice a drug called vorinostat, which is already FDA approved and it's used in cancer treatment for T-cell lymphoma before exposing them to the same surgical stress. And hey, presto, it actually worked and they didn't get the delirium.
2: So putting this into perspective and practice, what does it mean for our listeners, especially those who are about to embark on elective surgery in the years ahead?
7: Well, what it means practically, if you or someone you love is facing more elective surgery later in life, delirium prevention isn't a minor comfort issue. It's a brain health issue with consequences that can play out over years. Ask your surgical team what they're doing to reduce delirium risk. Good sleep hygiene in hospital, minimizing unnecessary sedation, early mobilization, and careful management of pain medications are all generally seen to reduce delirium. So this is exactly why whenever it's clinically appropriate, I'd rather see an older patient avoid unnecessary surgery altogether. But when surgery is generally needed, this research tells us the days around the operation deserve every bit as much attention to brain protection as they get for physical recovery.
2: That's medical news for this week. And to the open line we go, Dr. Ross. Anne from Cranbourne in Melbourne, been waiting very patiently online. Anne, hello. Good evening to you.
7: Anne, good evening.
5: Hello. Dr. Ross, I just wanted to tell you that I've got Graves' disease.
7: Yes.
5: And I've had it for quite a long time. I'm on thyroxine. I'm getting so hot all the time, a lot.
7: Yeah, see, but can I say, Anne, that Graves' disease is an overactive thyroid. The treatment is not thyroxine. The treatment is a drug called nemurkazole, possibly radioactive iodine, or possibly even having your thyroid removed. So if you're getting hot,
5: I had radioactive iodine many, many years ago.
7: Yeah, so you've had that already for the okay. So now, yeah. What dose of thyroxine are you on then?
5: 75.
7: Okay, so let me say for the listeners, Graves' disease is an overactive thyroid treated with radioactive iodine, but everyone who has radioactive iodine, the thyroid will eventually fail, so you have to be on thyroxine. So you're on 75 micrograms. It may just be if you're getting very hot, it could be that it's just you're getting too much thyroxine. Have you had your thyroid function checked recently?
5: Yes, I have it checked quite a lot, but the GP said to me that I wasn't on enough thyroxine.
7: Okay, so there's got to be another reason you're getting hot. How old are you, Anne?
5: 83.
7: And how long have you been getting hot for?
5: Oh, a long time, but nothing like what I am at the moment.
7: So are you having night sweats to the point where you're soaking? Yeah, well, if that's the case, you need to go back to your doctor and have investigations for other conditions, because there are many other health conditions that can cause night sweats. So I don't think this has got anything to do with your thyroid. I think you need a full workup for why you're getting the night sweats. You may need to be referred to a specialist to have that sorted out. But night sweats, for anyone listening, is a significant symptom that does need to be evaluated. Okay, so please ring us back and tell us what they found.
5: Well, I'm seeing a specialist at the end of the month, if I can last that long.
7: You'll last that long, but if you're seeing them at the end of the month, the specialist will sort out what's going on for you.
2: Thanks very much for the call, Anne. Let's go to Robin from Normanhurst next. Hello, Robin.
7: Robin, good evening.
8: Good evening, Dr. Ross. Good evening. I've spoken with you a number of times in regard to my husband diagnosed 2018 with Lewy body dementia.
7: Yes.
8: With Parkinsonism.
7: Yeah.
8: A little while back, I rang you about the Matapar increase he'd been taking from 3 to 4 half tablets, and he had a psychotic experience. So we stopped that and didn't have any more of those experiences. Now he has been prescribed an increase in his escitalopram.
7: Yes.
8: From 10 milligrams to 20 milligrams.
7: Yeah.
8: That was about 4 or 5 weeks ago. He started to have these, what he calls extreme weakness in his legs when they lock, and he goes into what, you know, is similarly to his freezing episodes. But he says an extreme weakness in his legs, and he can't move, and he just begins to lean and to fall.
7: Yes.
8: Now, I suggested his GP it was the increase. He thought no. What do you suggest?
7: Well, look, it may not be. It may be related to the underlying condition, which can also cause weakness in the legs as well. But I think it's very simple to sort this out. You go back to the 10 milligrams of escitalopram and see whether the weakness improves. And if it does, then your diagnosis is correct, Robin. And if it doesn't, then we have to pursue a reason for why the weakness is happening. It may be directly related to the Parkinsonian part of the Lewy body dementia, or there could be another condition that's causing this as well. So muscle conditions, muscle weakness. There's a condition called polymyalgia rheumatica that can also cause weakness. There's a thing called dermatomyositis and polymyositis, which can also cause these things. So it's the sort of thing where I just short-term solution is very simple. Cut it back to 10, see what happens. If it makes no difference, then he needs further investigations.
2: Thanks very much for the call, Robin. Keep them coming, 131873, the open line number. Coming up after this, though, we're going to chat to Dr. Vincent Ho from Western Sydney University. He is the Associate Professor of Medicine and the Academic Gastroenterologist, and we're going to chat to him about the future of celiac disease treatment.
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7: The estimated 1 in 70 Australians living with celiac disease, the only current treatment is lifelong strict avoidance of gluten. However, for about 25% of these individuals, symptoms like fatigue, bloating and abdominal pain persist despite their best efforts to follow a gluten-free diet. So a groundbreaking new phase 2 clinical trial is now underway across Australia, evaluating an investigational medicine designed to block the immune system's harmful reaction to gluten. So joining us again to discuss the future of celiac disease treatment is Associate Professor Vincent Ho. He was so great last time we had to get him back on. We had him on last month. I thought it was worth following up with you on the latest trial that Vincent's involved in. Vincent, good evening and welcome back to Healthy Living.
0: Oh, hi, Ross. Thank you for having me back on.
7: Now, why do roughly one in four celiacs still suffer persistent symptoms and gut damage despite strictly adhering to a gluten-free diet?
0: Yeah, look, Ross, that's a great question, and there is a number of reasons. Probably the most common reason is the fact that a lot of people with celiac may be exposed to small amounts of gluten surreptitiously. So if you go out, for example, to a restaurant or you eat out especially, there's no guarantee that what you're actually getting is strictly gluten-free, even though often it may be labeled as gluten-free. Often to have but truly gluten-free foods, you've got to have it prepared, you know, with facilities that are truly gluten-free. So all the cutlery or the whole kitchen has to be gluten-free, which can often be very difficult. So that's the first reason. Another reason for why people might still get symptoms is because of the fact that there is a group of people that despite being on a gluten-free diet, they can still have a very reactive immune system. So we know in celiac disease, it's an autoimmune condition. There's a lot of inflammation going on in the small bowel. And in some cases, even if you're avoiding gluten, you still can get that ongoing immune reaction. So it does affect a small amount of people, and that's why they can get symptoms.
7: Right, okay. So how does this phase 2 trials investigational medicine work differently by blocking the genetic pathway that triggers the immune response?
0: Yeah, so this is the way that it works. So this medication, it's called DonQ52. So that's the name of this particular antibody. If it gets approved, it'll have a different name. But basically what it does is it actually blocks the inflammatory cells in the small bowel that cause damage. So they're what we call the T cells. So T cells are basically cells in the small bowel that can do a lot of damage and are really responsible for that autoimmune destruction of the small bowel lining. So what it's doing is it's blocking those T cells that are sort of activated by gluten. And the medication is given by an injection. So it's an injection into the skin of the

0: celiac management and relieve patients from the constant anxiety of accidental gluten exposure?
1: Well, I think this is where this drug and potentially other drugs that have been investigated now for celiac disease, I think they really offer the promise of having a drug that you can use on a regular basis to help prevent further damage done from gluten. So that's the first thing. So ideally, if you take these medications, then you can prevent further damage. That means that potentially if you go out to a restaurant somewhere or, you know, you're eating food at home, you don't have to be so strictly concerned about the amount of gluten that's in the food. So the aim, I think, of this is to really reassure people that if you are exposed to gluten, especially eating food outside, that's not going to result in, one, damage done to your small bowel, and two, symptoms from gluten, because there's a lot of people who even if exposed to tiny amounts of gluten can get very sick. So this can be potentially a game changer for those people.
0: Yeah, I mean, it sounds like that extra bit of protection, that sort of second layer of defence about avoiding this. So who's eligible to participate in this 54-week trial? And what does the gluten challenge portion of the trial involve for those who register?
1: Right, okay. So essentially this is trial is open for people between the ages of 18 to 75 years of age. They've got to be medically diagnosed with celiac disease, so they've got to have confirmed medical diagnosis with small bowel damage, and they've got to have at least attempted a gluten-free diet for at least a year, but still experience the occasional or persistent gluten-related symptoms. So that's important. They've also got to be comfortable in what we call a controlled gluten challenge. Now, what I mean by that, Ross, is not about having huge amounts of gluten, as in, you know, eating lots of slices of toast every day, because that can make someone very sick. In this study, they're using very small amounts of gluten in a very packaged form. So it's just a tiny amount of gluten that can lead to some changes in the gut without causing undue amounts of symptoms. So really kind of a very simulated product which comes in a capsule, very small amount of gluten. So people don't need to be worried about being exposed to a high amount of gluten in this particular study.
0: So just quickly, Vincent, how do people participate in the trial?
1: Well, look, they can check out the website celiacstudy.com. So on that website, it has all the information about this particular trial. They can read about it. There's a link where they can provide their details. And if there's any questions, there's also some contact information where they can be free to ask questions and obviously register their interest for this study and for other potential studies in celiac disease.
0: That's Professor Vincent Ho, who's talking about a new treatment for potential treatment for celiac disease and celiac study. Vincent, thank you so much for being on Healthy Living tonight.
1: It's an absolute pleasure, Ross.
2: For those tuning in their mid-60s, if you're a man, make sure you stay with us because Dr. Ross will help navigate the challenge that is the annual health checkup in Body of Evidence coming up right after this break.
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4: 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G'day, mate.
5: G'day, Jason. 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
5: Oh, well, mate, you're fighting the good fight for a good reason, mate. Well done for doing the Live Like Her challenge last night. It opened my eyes, actually, to that cohort of people. And as a reflection, my wife and I, we've actually discovered that we had an auntie that is suffering in this manner. And so, you know, we're all banding together as a family now to try and assist as a consequence of just the exposure of this. So, well done, mate.
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6: It's time to uncover the body of evidence.
7: Now it's time for the body of evidence, and this week we are shining the spotlight on men in their mid-60s and the burning question around the annual health checkup and what sort of areas we should be putting high on the priority list, Dr. Ross.
0: Yes, Spiro, a few weeks back, a man wrote in one to an email saying, could you tell me, I'm 66-year-old, healthy male, never had any major illnesses, what tests should I be having? So I thought, rather than just spit out a few, I thought I'd go through it meticulously in the body of evidence just to explain to him what he should be having. So any male in their 60s who hasn't really had a major disease, here we go.
7: So screening tests is a big one. You've got obviously blood pressure and waist circumference.
0: Now, I say all the time, the cheapest, best cardiovascular screening test is to have your blood pressure checked. Every time someone goes into a doctor, whether you've got a stub toe or a sore throat, it takes 30 seconds to put the cuff around your arm, pump it up and check your blood pressure. And pretty close to that, forget about BMI. What you do is you measure your waist circumference. And for males, that should be less than 95. For females, sorry, ladies, I don't make the rules, should be less than 80.
7: Just on blood pressure quickly, is there a rule around checking your blood pressure too much? Because I know that my grandparents used to have a blood pressure machine at their house and they used to check it for fun. And whenever I go to the gym and do one of those body scans, I always take my blood pressure as well. So is there a rule around doing it too much?
0: It's called neuroses. And I say you should be smelling the roses rather than analysing the damn things. So people can often, I've got some patients who check their blood pressure four times a day and it's always normal. I tell them to get a life.
7: Exactly.
0: So if people have a blood pressure issue, they're on pills or their blood pressure is starting to drift up, firstly, never check your blood pressure first thing in the morning. It's a waste of time because it's always higher. Mm-hmm. When you do check your blood pressure, do it a couple of hours into the day, maybe 10 o'clock if you can, if you're not at work, maybe 3 o'clock in the afternoon, a few days or a few weeks later, depending on how significant the blood pressure is, and maybe 8 or 9 o'clock just to get some idea of the mix throughout the day. But when you check your blood pressure, you don't do it three times. You sit there with the cuff around your arm. You wait 5 minutes quietly. You don't just have an argument, screaming argument with the next door neighbour and come and check it.
7: Yep.
0: I want to see what you're like at its best, what I call blood pressure reserve, what it can get down to when you're rested. So rest for 5 minutes, then check it and record it. And where you want it to be is 120 over 80 or less.
7: Yep.
0: So even a blood pressure of 130 is still a bit higher than we'd like. And a lot of people think that it should be 135, 140 is okay. No, it's not. We know that once you start drifting above 120, the risk for vascular disease becomes quite high.
7: Really, really practical stuff, Dr. Ross. Coronary artery calcium scores, it's something our listeners tend to ask about quite a little on this program.
0: Yep.
7: What are your thoughts on that in terms of
0: Well, firstly,
7: the
0: just to explain to people, it is not a blood test. It is a CT scan that takes a snapshot of your arteries. No dye, no injections. It's actually a better predictor than the intravenous dye doing a CT coronary angiogram. Better predictor of your vascular risk. So if you haven't had one and you haven't had heart disease, so this man's a healthy 66-year-old male with no history of heart disease, this is the single most useful test for a man of his age. So a zero or a low score is generally reassuring regardless of what your cholesterol looks like. So if you've already had one, I retest it every 5 years depending on the original result. If you've already had a heart attack, stent or a bypass, waste of time. If your calcium score's already been over 400, also a waste of time. So that's the calcium score.
7: What about a bowel cancer screening test?
0: Yeah, look, this has been so important. And the tragedy with the National Bowel Cancer Screening Program is it comes out every 2 years, but only 40% of people take it up.
7: It's 40%.
0: 40% of people
7: don't
0: take
7: they
0: it up.
7: Send a free bowel cancer free. Testing kit to every person?
0: Yep.
7: Don't they put it in the mail when you turn a certain age?
0: Yep, and only 40% of people do it. And it's the single easiest cancer screen that most men and sometimes women ignore.
7: Skin checks?
0: Yeah, and I think that should be done with the dermatologist annually. I mean, Australia is the skin cancer capital of the world, so it's important to go and have your skin checked and pick up early lesions that can be removed very easily until they become quite serious.
7: What about hearing and vision?
0: Yeah, it should be done certainly in your 60s. I'd suggest that every 2 years. And hearing loss is very much related to things like cognitive decline. So I think that's important as well.
7: Triple A screening?
0: Yeah, triple A doesn't give you, it's not your triple A credit result. That's abdominal aortic aneurysm. And it's very easy to have a one-off abdominal aortic ultrasound to see how big your aorta is to make sure you don't have an aneurysm.
7: Bone density, another really important
0: one. This is something men don't think about. 25% of postmenopausal women have osteoporosis, but 5% of men over the age of 65 also have osteoporosis. It's a very simple test. You can also get your body fat done at the same. It's called a DEXA scan. It's highly effective. So okay. Something I really believe in.
7: So we've spoken about screening tests. What about blood tests? You've got the full blood count, yep. Kidney and liver function, yep. Fasting glucose or HbA1c.
0: Yeah. Look, I think we all should be having these blood tests, not once a year, but certainly every 2 to 3 to 4 5 years, depending on the initial results. So if you've got a zero, a low calcium score, you should have all of these things, like not just cholesterol, triglyceride, HDL, and an extrapolated LDL, but there's a new test called ApoB. It's actually not new. I've been measuring it for 25 years. Mm. But we're now talking about that a lot. And
7: More people getting ApoB?
0: No, well, I wish they were. But ApoB stands for apolipoprotein B, and that carries what we call the atherogenic particles that put muck in your arteries. So it's really important to have that done. And if you're at very low risk, I like it less than 1. If you're at moderate risk, less than 0.8. If you're at high risk, you've already had heart attack, stent, bypass, high calcium score, less than 0.6. That's really important, as is lipoprotein little a, which is the cause of 1 in 5 cases of heart disease. And hsCRP is a very good marker for inflammation, which is linked to many diseases. And then things like the standard tests that you measure, the full blood count, kidney, liver function, fasting sugar, and hemoglobin A1c, which is average 3-month sugar. And a PSA for men every couple of years. Some people should have it more often than that. And the other things that are good, have your vitamin D checked, the B12 folate, and your thyroid checked as well.
7: You mentioned PSA, so that's prostate-specific antigen.
0: It is.
7: And it's an important one as well for men to do every couple of years.
0: It is, but I tell people they should cheat for their PSA. Now, what do I mean by that? If you've had sexual activity in the preceding couple of days, about 48 hours, you can bump the PSA up a bit.
7: Right, okay.
0: If you haven't had sexual activity for 2 or 3 weeks, it pushes your PSA up moderately. If you had a bike ride, your prostate sits right in the bike the day before on the Monday, don't have the PSA on the Tuesday. So delay having the PSA 48 hours after the last piece of sexual activity or a heavy bike ride. And I tell a good thing for men for prostate health is to empty your prostate at least once a week. So that's my advice there.
7: Vaccinations. Yep. Can we run through a few of them? The annual influenza vaccine, probably one of the more popular ones.
0: Everyone should have that. And the evidence is showing beyond a doubt, if you have a yearly flu vaccine, it reduces your risk for heart attack 40%, reduces your risk for Alzheimer's about 30% as well. So please have that because it's reducing the inflammation created by the influenza.
7: The shingles vaccine, so Shingrix?
0: This Shingrix is quite extraordinary stuff.
7: Yeah.
0: And so I think that when you've hit 65... I've had it myself. It's important to do that. And again, it's the same thing, reduction in heart attack, reduction in also Alzheimer's, in dementia, Alzheimer's disease. But it also reduces your risk for shingles, which is a horrible thing to have.
7: People probably haven't heard of this one, the pneumococcal vaccine.
0: Yeah, pneumococcus is probably the commonest cause of pneumonia. And it's free from the age of 70. So at 66, one to talk to your GP about, but certainly when men and women hit 70, they should be having the pneumococcal vaccine. The COVID boosters now, some
7: people... What are your thoughts around that?
0: Yeah, look, I think now COVID's just above the common cold. I mean, it can still make people sick. And yep. if you're very, very old or very, very sick for other reasons, or you're very, very overweight, then you're more at risk of getting sicker with COVID. But it's not like, to quote the Donald, and I don't like quoting the Donald, the China virus, the initial Wuhan strain was very lethal. But this one now is just above the common cold. And for younger people, there's some evidence that younger people have more of a reaction to the COVID-19 booster, so I'd certainly avoid it in that age group.
7: What about tetanus, diphtheria?
0: Yeah, look, if you haven't had one for 10 years, especially if you've got grandchildren, it's important to be vaccinated. It's a simple thing. You don't want to get tetanus, diphtheria or whooping cough in your 60s.
7: I think the last time I had a tetanus vaccine was when I was in year 7 in high school. I don't know if that's on the money, but it's something that is common. You know, young kids have it. So if you've got grandkids, it's something that you should be looking out for as well, right?
0: It's important, yeah.
7: The RSV vaccine is a common one too?
0: Yeah, and RSV can really knock older people around. Even if you're a very healthy person in your 60s, it's probably good to have the RSV. So speak to the GP about that.
7: So your summation overall when it comes to men in their mid-60s, if you're 66, 65 or 4, what should they be?
0: Look, I think screening and vaccinations are vitally important, but none of it replaces the fundamentals. 80% of your cardiovascular and overall health outcomes comes down to what I talk about all the time, the five keys: no addiction, good sleep, good eating and less of it, 3 to 5 hours every week of moderate exertion, and the best drug on the planet is a thing called happiness and how you manage your stress. So the annual checkup list is the other 20%, the orthodox medicine and targeting testing that catches problems early while lifestyle does the heavy lifting underneath.
7: A really practical body of evidence for this week, helping men in their mid-60s around their annual health checkups and what to look out for. We've got a few emails here from a few of our listeners, and if you've got a question for Dr. Ross, feel free to get in touch via the feedback icon on the website. We'll kick off with this note from Janice, who says, "Hi, Dr. Ross. I'm 71 years of age. I've been seeing a cardiologist for a couple of years now. My GP insisted because I refuse statins and I have a very high cholesterol level. My coronary calcium score 5 years ago was 0. My score now, as of last week, is 0.7.
0: Which is about the same thing. They've just missed a speck in her arteries.
7: So it's a very minor difference. Yeah. Janice says, "For the past couple of years, I've sounded very hoarse and congested and clear my throat, often with a cough, which may be productive, but is usually clear. And some days I dislike the sound of my voice. Earlier this year, I had septoplasty and sinus clear, which hasn't helped at all. Could it be the BP meds? Now I'm thinking maybe I have silent reflux. No one seems to know, and I don't like taking anything unnecessarily." So that's from Janice. What's your advice for her,
0: easy.
7: Dr. Ross?
0: Well, firstly, the average calcium score of a woman her age is about 100 to 150. 0.7,
7: wow.
0: She should see herself as a 0 score. There's no way I'd give her a statin.
7: Nothing to worry about.
0: There's nothing to worry nothing to see here. Go home, forget about it. But in terms of the hoarseness, she hasn't told me what blood pressure pills she was on. If she's on an ACE inhibitor, such as Ramipril or Covercil, those drugs can cause a dry cough. Not so much with congestion, but certainly can cause a dry cough. But the big causes of an unexplained cough are a sinus dripping, so post-nasal
7: drip,
0: reflux. So she said it could be reflux. She said possibly could be silent reflux, or it could be undiagnosed asthma. But if it doesn't settle down, she needs to see a respiratory physician.
7: Thanks very much for your note, Janice. We've also got one here from Betty, and Betty says, "Dr. Walker, I'm a vegan.
0: yep.
7: and live a healthy life, but my iron levels are low.
0: That's
7: should
0: a shock.
7: I be having a regular iron infusion?
0: Not. She doesn't have to have an iron infusion. She could just take a couple of oral iron pills, something like Malta, for a couple of times a week.
7: Mm.
0: So she just does it a couple of times a week, and that may be enough to bring her iron up. She also has to worry about her B12 and folate levels as well. Not so much the folate, but certainly B12 levels are often very low in vegans.
7: Thanks for that, Betty. And if you've got any other questions for Dr. Ross, as I mentioned, via the email, you can head to the website, click on the feedback icon, and we'll have more emails when we join you again next week.
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0: With 2024 marking Australia's deadliest year on record for drug overdoses, a startling new demographic is emerging at the centre of the crisis. Surprisingly, people in their 50s now represent the largest cohort for unintentional drug-induced deaths, accounting for nearly half of all such fatalities. Far from the typical stereotypes, this crisis is increasingly a polydrug and pharmaceutical story, highlighting an urgent need to rethink prevention and also prescribing practices for older Australians. Joining us on the line to discuss the changing face of this national emergency is Rhys Cohen, who's the co-author of the annual overdose report. Good evening, Rhys, and welcome to Healthy Living.
15: Thank you very much.
0: Now, Rhys, with 2024 recorded as Australia's deadliest year for overdose, and people in their 50s have surprisingly become the largest cohort, what's driving this concerning demographic shift?
15: Yeah, it's a great question. So 2024 was the largest number of drug-induced deaths that we've seen since we started looking at this data that starts in about 2001. So there was 2,596 deaths in 2024. That's nearly double the national road toll. And just over 2,000 of those deaths, 2,091 to be exact, were determined to be unintentional drug-induced deaths, which is the highest number on record that we have, and it's also the highest rate per capita on record. So it's tragic news, unfortunately.
0: Just on that, mate, gone from 2,596 this year. What was it last year, for example?
15: So in 2024, there were 2,091 unintentional drug-induced deaths in Australia. That's up from 1,816 deaths.
0: It's a moderate increase. So what do you think's driving that?
15: Well, it's a combination of things. As you pointed out in your introduction, it's partly to do with our aging population. It's also partly to do with changes in the kinds of drugs that people are using and different drug-related harms that are emerging. So one of the really concerning trends that we've seen over the last sort of 10 years or so has been a steady increase in the number of deaths that involve amphetamine-type stimulants, so drugs that would include things like methamphetamine, for example. In previous years, the most common drug type to be involved in one of these deaths continues to be opioids. Historically, that's been followed by benzodiazepines. But in 2023 and in 2024, deaths involving amphetamine-type stimulants actually overtook benzodiazepines.
0: And I'm presuming these are illegally obtained.
15: Probably mostly. However, the data that we have doesn't distinguish between whether these drugs were obtained under prescription or illicitly. We can make some inferences. For example, we have data specifically on heroin, which is not very likely to be prescribed by a doctor in Australia.
0: No.
15: But when it comes to benzodiazepines, for example, lots of people are prescribed benzodiazepines and lots of people access illicit benzodiazepines as well.
0: But I'm concerned what you're saying about the methamphetamines. I'm well aware that dexamphetamine, which is used for people, some people that have ADHD, some people that want to lose weight, and that's prescribed. But I'm also concerned about things like crystal meth and the other forms of methamphetamine as well. So what you're saying, it's a bit of a mixture of all of these things.
15: It's always a mixture of all of them, yeah. But I think the risk posed by methamphetamine specifically is quite acute. We should also be concerned about increasing, be attentive to potential harms caused by prescribed stimulants, of course. But methamphetamine, I think, is really the driving factor. But you asked about people in their 50s and older and this age trend that we're seeing in the overdose data, Ross.
0: Yeah.
15: And you're right. People in their 50s, so people aged 50 to 59, in 2024, they represented about a quarter of unintentional drug-induced deaths, about 25%.
0: And the biggest cohort.
15: In 2001, yes, by the age groups that we break this down into, yeah. So in 2001, just by way of comparison, people in that age group were represented in about 10.8%. of deaths, and now it's sort of 25.5% of deaths. There's something there. Yeah, part of that definitely is the aging population, overall in Australia. And we see this in the data that the median age of people involved in an unintentional drug-induced death has been getting older over time. So in 2001, the median age was about 40, and in 2024, the median age is nearly 50, is 49.2. 2 years old.
0: You see, most of my listeners, Reese, are in this age group over the age of 50. So I'm just still trying to figure out, are we saying that methamphetamine is now the common drug in that age group?
15: Well, that's a great question. The most drug deaths, most of these deaths involve a combination of drugs. So about 70% of these deaths involve more than one drug type. And it seems to be particularly acute for Generation X. So, people born between 1965 and 1980 or thereabouts.
0: Yep.
15: This could be due to, so many various factors. Probably shouldn't speculate too wildly, but this isn't a trend that's unique to Australia. Similar trends have been observed in other comparable countries like, the UK, for example.
0: Sure. And it's also incredibly tragic to see that Australians aged 60 and above now account for 39% of drug-induced suicides, with deaths among the over 70s tripling since 2001. So what's this data telling us about the hidden mental health struggles within our ageing population?
15: Yeah, it's really tragic. So drug-induced suicides among older people have increased considerably from 2001. That is from a low base, not to diminish, but you know, people aged 70 and above were represented in 94 drug-induced suicides in 2024. That's up from 31 such deaths in 2001. Now, mental health is a very complex issue, as I'm sure you and your listeners are aware. And unfortunately, the data that we have on drug-induced deaths can't shed much light on that. However, there is a clear data that shows that people with mental health issues and living with mental health issues are much more likely to be using alcohol and other drugs in their daily life. And they're also, of course, more likely to be prescribed drugs that might be used to treat mental health conditions, such as, you know, benzodiazepines or antidepressants, antipsychotics, and that kind of thing.
0: And finally, Rhys, given these statistics are suggesting there's polypharmacy here, the prescribed pharmaceutical combinations and also things, as you say, like alcohol and possibly illicit drugs as well, or certainly illicit drugs, what immediate changes to prescribing guidelines and preventative care do we need to implement as soon as possible to protect older Australians?
15: Yeah, it's a great question. I think there's so much more we can do, of course. The risks posed by pharmaceutical drug use are slightly different to the risks posed by illicit drugs, of course. And thankfully, because they are prescribed drugs, we have more opportunities to engage with people about their health through their normal day-to-day life. So this might, you know, improving access to and removing barriers to routine care for people, increasing visibility, increasing engagement with primary healthcare providers, I think, you know, makes a lot of sense. For, I think, also considering how prevalent polydrug use continues to be among these deaths, there's clearly not enough community appreciation for the risks posed by polydrug use. And I, you know, I can only speculate, but I would assume that if someone has been prescribed multiple drugs by their healthcare professional, they might not think critically about whether those drugs should be used in combination at the same time, or it might slip their mind. I mean, you know, these are, you know, some people are, in Australia are prescribed, you know, 5 or 6 or 7 different prescription medicines at the same time. It can be really hard to keep on top of for some people.
0: Sure. Look, Rhys, this is disturbing information, but the best thing to do with something like this is to educate people about what it is, what the implications are, and what they can do to try and minimise any potential harm. So, Rhys Cohen, the co-author of the annual overdose report, I thank you so much for being on Healthy Living.
15: Thank you very much.
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0: I've got about 20 different joke books, and I thought this was a beauty. Old Jake was on his deathbed, Spiro, and he raised himself on one elbow and beckoned his wife closer. Emily, he gasps, you were with me through the Great Depression. She nodded. Emily, you were with me through the worst droughts in the 50s. She nodded. And you were with me when we lost the farm in the bushfires. Now here you are again by my side when I'm about to cark it. She nodded. You know, Emily, he said, I'm beginning to think you've been bringing me bad luck. Have a great week, everyone, and join us next week for 2 hours of more healthy living.

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2: Good evening, I'm Sarah Wiedersehen. Long-awaited digital duty of care laws are set to be unveiled next week. The Albanese government's crackdown on algorithms is designed to give Australians more control over what they see on their social media feeds. The laws would force social media companies to identify harmful or illegal content on their platforms or face fines of more than $100 million. They would also give users the option to opt out of the algorithms controlling their feeds. The Coalition is rejecting suggestions it plans to outlaw the burning of the Australian flag encroach on freedom of speech. The party plans to introduce its National Symbols and Heritage Protection Bill into Parliament this year. Under the policy, people convicted of burning or desecrating the national flag would face up to 12 months in prison. Shadow Regional Health Minister Anne Webster has told News 24 the flag is a unifying symbol and should be protected.
3: People can have free speech without burning and desecrating symbols that are important to the majority of Australians.
2: The number of homes being sold at auction is down by nearly a third compared with last year. New data from Cotality Research shows across the capital cities, 1,400 homes were taken to auction this weekend. This is 31.1% lower than a year ago. It also represents the fourth week in a row when the auction volume was down by more than 30% compared with the same time in 2025. Australia is coordinating with officials in Nepal over where to deploy Australian drones following devastating floods. 15 drone operators from New South Wales and Queensland are in Kathmandu. The drones can venture deep inside tunnels and rapidly map vast search areas. Jeremy Stubbs from Fire and Rescue New South Wales says the capability will help authorities on the ground.
4: This will support exactly the capability they've got. They've mapped out so many kilometres of the damaged area so far. So we'll come in on the back of that and we'll also map that out using this type of drone.
2: Also making news, US envoys have arrived in Ukraine after holding talks with Russian President Vladimir Putin. An investigation has been launched after a woman's body was pulled from the water at Bondi Beach. Emergency services administered CPR on the sand, but she could not be revived. And tributes are continuing for former Liberal MP Peter Katsambanis, who died yesterday, aged 60. In finance, one Australian dollar is buying 70.8 US cents.
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2: The Panthers have claimed the NRL Minor Premiership. Andrew Lucas reports.
5: Penrith has won its fourth Minor Premiership in 7 years after thrashing the Tigers 38-10 at Cobbank Stadium. On Old Boys Day, the Panthers turned it on with 7 tries, including a hat-trick to Casey McLean in front of an 18,000-strong crowd. Thomas Jenkins also scored a double to finish equal top try scorer this season with 30. The Panthers will now host the Roosters in a qualifying final on Sunday at the same venue. Andrew Lucas at Combank Stadium.
2: In the NRLW, Parramatta beat Canberra 17-16. In the AFLW, wins today to Melbourne, Carlton, Geelong, Hawthorn and Fremantle. And the first of the quarterfinal places are up for grabs at the US Open with American Tommy Paul to face Carlos Alcaraz first up on Arthur Ashe Stadium. That's news and sport.
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13: Mostly fine overnight, getting down to 15 degrees. Tomorrow, partly cloudy, a high of 26. Looking further ahead, Tuesday, possible showers, a top of 25. Wednesday, partly cloudy and 25. Showers Thursday, a high of 23. A shower or two Friday and 23. Showers Saturday. On Moreton Bay, northerly winds shifting south to southeasterly at 15 to 25 knots, reaching 30 knots in the northern bay, seas around 1 metre.
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1: A great big warm welcome to your Sunday night family. 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And it's Father's Day. That's the day set aside for honouring your father, as well as fatherhood, paternal bonds and the influence of fathers in society. So how did you spend today? And did you make your father feel special? We'd like to hear how you honoured your dad on his special day. We'd also like to hear from you about your dad, why he's so special, and what he means in your life. And for fathers and grandfathers who have left us, we'd like to hear about them and the legacy they've left. So tell us about your Father's Day on 131 873. Gidget Foundation Australia is expanding its services with the opening last Tuesday of its 10th Gidget House in Penrith. Soon, Gidget Foundation Angel Bethany Luna Riley joins us to tell us more. And also in this hour, we talk with 2GB 4BC News reporter Nelson Scott, who's been on the ground covering the ongoing disaster in Nepal. In our second hour, and after the Himalayan catastrophe, humanitarian Odette Excel talks to us about the roots of the disaster and how they could have been avoided. And especially for Father's Day, in our last hour, author Zachary Perez has written in real time about the first chaotic weeks of his son's life. He joins me to talk about becoming dad, an honest companion for new and expecting dads. Now, last Thursday, the opposition announced it had cut the tobacco excise from about $30 per pack of 20 cigarettes to about $6, alongside the legislation of vapes and nicotine pouches and a $200 million boost to law enforcement. The opposition leader, Angus Taylor, argues the current level of excise around $1.55 per cigarette is driving smokers to illicit tobacco.
2: We have a national organised crime crisis right now, and it's being funded by illicit tobacco, and we need to destroy the business model. We need to ensure we take away the profits, take away the customers, and hit what is left with the full force of the law, and that's what this policy does. In terms of cheap smokes, sadly, the horse has already bolted. We already see it now. You can go to any part of Australia and get smokes for $15 a pack or less. This is not good, but the horse has bolted, and what we've seen is the current policy has failed. It's supporting rising crime, cheap smokes, and frankly, it is supporting organised crime in this country on a scale that we should be deeply concerned about. We see new arson attacks every day.
1: Thanks to the Seven Network for that audio. Australia's leading medical body has labelled the Coalition's plan to slash tax on a packet of cigarettes and legalise vapes a reckless move that will damage public health. This announcement came after One Nation vowed to cut the tax by 75%. The opposition's plan was labelled a race to the bottom against criminal gangs by Social Services Minister Tanya Plibersek, who said cheaper cigarettes would lead to more deaths.
3: It will kill people. Like, seriously, we have some of the lowest smoking rates in the world because cigarettes are expensive. And what we've seen is that number come down consistently over time. You can buy vapes in this country. You need to go to the pharmacy with a prescription. So they are legal. The reason that they are easy to get is because state governments are not appropriately policing. Where you see Queensland and South Australia, where they have the toughest rules, where they're actually shutting shops, you're actually seeing a difference being made against organised crime. I'll tell you this as well. If we drop the price of legal cigarettes, what's to say that organised crime doesn't drop the price of illegal cigarettes? Are we really going to be in a race to the bottom? Tobacco is the only legal product that regularly kills two-thirds of its regular users. This is a dangerous product, and giving in to the bikies and the organised criminal gangs from overseas is not a solution to the illegal sale of these dangerous products.
1: That audio thanks to News 24. So, do you think making cigarettes more affordable is the answer to tackling the illicit tobacco trade? Or do you reckon it'll undo all the hard work that's been done to successfully lower the rates of smoking in Australia and reduce the health impacts of tobacco use? There's evidence that organised crime can access cigarettes for as little as 37 cents a packet. So would it be just a race to the bottom? And would cheaper cigarettes encourage people to take up the habit? Is law enforcement doing enough to stop the sale of vapes and illicit tobacco products? So, your thoughts on the opposition's plan to slash the excise by 80%. 131 873. And because it's Father's Day, tonight, with all our songs, we salute fathers everywhere.

0: Welcome to this Father's Day show, Siv.
1: Yeah, it's great to be here, Bill. How are you going, mate?
0: Good today. Good.
1: That's good. I want to acknowledge all the dads out there, and I hope you've all had a good feed and a good sleep, in those who have got one. And on a more serious and somber note, I do want to acknowledge those of you who don't have your dads with you right now. For some of you, that's very fresh.
0: Sad.
1: And it's probably happened very, very... Yeah, it is very sad. And that's why I want to send my prayers out to all those people who really don't have their fathers with them at the moment and would love to have their fathers, you know, perhaps see the grandkids or, you know, see where their kids are at the moment or whatever it is. And there may be other reasons why people don't have their dads. Those of you too who are feeling a bit sad about all that, I'm thinking of you.
0: Is your dad still alive, Siv?
1: Oh, yeah, he's still alive. Yeah, my parents are. I'm lucky to have my parents. They're still there.
0: Yeah. So what did you do today?
1: I went to a leagues club. I had a nice lunch. We stayed there for a few hours talking about life, the universe, and everything in between. The kids ran around, all that stuff. I did all nice things today. We did all nice things today. It was great. But that's what made me think about those who don't have their parent, no, their dad in particular.
0: Yeah.
1: It's very sad. And briefly before I leave, my thoughts and prayers go to the people in Nepal at the moment, particularly our Australians who are missing at the moment. It is a nightmare, and I particularly feel for the relatives, and you see them on the TV, who have had to go and try and find out any information they can about their loved one. I mean, how tough must that be? How tough must that be, you know, over in a place like that where they don't have every resource available to them? And well done, credit must be given to the Australian government for stepping in, because there would be people saying if the Australian government hadn't stepped in, where are they?
0: Well, it's kind of in our region, isn't it? So we should be doing things like that. Yeah.
1: Indeed. So, look, my prayers to those people, and if you are of the praying persuasion, I know you are, Bill, but for those who are, maybe a small prayer for them before you head off to sleep tonight, because I think we should be doing that. Good to talk to you, Bill.
0: Good to talk to you, Siv. And it is. Let's just be quiet just for a minute. Let's just say a prayer for all those poor devils in Nepal and the struggles that they're going through and the agony of people looking for loved ones who they can't find, and maybe those trapped in the tunnels. They've been down there for over a week now, and just beyond belief, isn't it? Just beyond belief. The sadness and the misery and the pain. It's things I'd beg you all to give and help those people, because they really need it. I go up to Dharamsala a fair bit, and it's just beautiful, the country, looking across to Nepal and seeing the hills and the snow and the whatever. It's just such a beautiful place. But like everything, you know, it can go upside down overnight. So let us all just pray for the people of Nepal. Just pray for them and let them. We wish what can't happen, but we just pray that God's will be done. Amen.
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10: Hi, Pam. Welcome to the show.
11: And, Bill, did you have a nice Father's Day?
10: Yeah, I had a lovely Father's Day today. We had a big congregation and we all went up and had morning tea together and had a really great time. And I had some time with my son. It was lovely, lovely today.
11: Very nice. And I
10: very nice.
11: So many who come to, you know, the place there, see you as their fatherhead.
10: Yeah.
11: Probably having no one else.
10: Yeah. That's a kind of a thing I've got to take from, because I kind of, it's hard. It's hard for some of them. I remember, the one I always remember is a guy a few years ago who came in and I said, "Are you a dad?" And he said, "Yes." And I said, "Oh," he said, "I got a son," he said, and he took out a photo of a baby boy. He said, "This is my son, my baby son." I said, "Oh," I said, "How long since you've seen him?" And he said, 23 years.
11: I knew you were going to say that.
10: Yeah.
11: Well, you know,
10: 23.
11: Never seen him since.
10: No, hadn't seen his son since he was a baby, 23 years ago. And maybe the mother took him for good reason. You never know.
11: But, well, but it's possible.
10: It's kind of, it's always sad like that.
11: Well, on such a day, it hits at the heart, from the best to the worst, I suppose.
10: Yeah, there was a young guy in church today, he came in. Like, sometimes they come in and they're just struggling, you know, just struggling with life. And so we all rally around and help one another, and it's really quite moving. So to go and have a cup of tea and have people say, "Without this place, I don't know where I'd be," is really moving.
11: Very special. Yeah. Anyway, the reason I phoned...
10: What about you? What about your dad, Pam?
11: Very long gone.
10: Yeah?
11: Very long gone. I also had a wonderful stepfather, long, long gone. There we go. That's life, isn't it?
10: Yes, it is. Yes, it is.
11: Anyway, about the smoking.
10: Yeah?
11: In my opinion, Bill, there is more...

0: smoking and vaping than ever before.
1: Well, it's taking off, isn't it? Because it's so cheap.
0: Well, I mean, and the authorities, they can raid one place. The next thing is they're supplying out of a car park, then they find more premises, and it's online and home deliveries, and they talk about cigarettes being $15 a pack or less.
1: Yeah.
0: Well, they're charging more and expecting cash and carton purchases and the lot.
1: Yeah.
0: I mean, really and truly, with the 6 monthly increases in the excise for years now, I just wonder, the way things have gone, whether the government was actually truly intent on saving people's lives. I mean, all of a sudden now, it's a huge drama because the revenues have dried up.
1: That's right.
0: But the thing is, the illegal industry is just rife. I mean, they relate it to prohibition, but quite frankly, had they prohibited sales entirely, heaps and heaps of people wouldn't be seeking them out illegally when they can go to a shop front.
1: Yeah. I wonder why people want to smoke, Pam, because, like, we've got kind of got it all down because a lot of people our age were caught up in it because of the advertising. That's all gone. We all know it's death-defying or death-creating. Why would you want to smoke?
0: And all of it, from what I understand, early days, they were smuggling in legitimate sort of produced cigarettes. Now it's coming out of countries and the quality is so seriously bad. Goodness knows what's going into them. I mean, someone recently told me the majority are coming out of China anyway. And I heard on the radio just only in the last week, one particular brand it contains so many heavy metals.
1: Yes.
0: And they claim that the leaf is being grown in old uranium mines.
1: Oh, my God. Oh, my God, Pam.
0: Information from, I don't know.
1: No. God bless you, Pam. Thanks for your call.
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3: Cameron's in Pullenvale. G'day, mate.
4: G'day, Jason. How are you going?
3: Struggling.
4: Oh, well, mate, you're fighting the good fight for a good reason, mate. Well done for doing the Live Like Her challenge last night. It opened my eyes, actually, to that cohort of people. And as a reflection, my wife and I, we've actually discovered that we had an auntie that is suffering in this manner. And so, you know, we're all banding together as a family now to try and assist as a consequence of just the exposure of this. So, well done, mate.
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1: Two people have been rescued 10 days after the deadly Nepal floods, while a team of specialist drone operators from New South Wales and Queensland have arrived there. The first Australian rescue workers to reach the disaster-stricken nation since the deadly flood tore through the country last week. Our 2GB 4BC reporter on the ground in Nepal has been Nelson Scott, and we got him on the line. G'day, Nelson.
10: Good evening, Reverend. I hope you're well.
1: It's beautiful where you are, isn't it?
10: It is, Bill. I'm currently still in Kathmandu. I'm near a temple in the hills surrounding the city overlooking Kathmandu Canyon, and it's a strikingly beautiful country before. And I'm near a temple here, which they call Monkey Temple, the reason being there's a lot of monkeys running around. But it's a sacred site for both Buddhists and Hindus. And it's somewhat of a metaphor, I think, to how the country has united amid this devastating tragedy that we've seen, how people are able to just get on with life and be as safe as possible despite such tragic circumstances. I've just been blown away by the bravery by the people here, Bill.
1: So what's the latest in terms of casualties and the missing?
10: So overall, there's over 1,300 confirmed deaths across Nepal and Tibet, and over 5,000 missing persons in the region as well. The number of Australians unaccounted for remains at 36. It went down from 38 on Friday. We've had seven AFP, disaster victim identification specialists, arrive on the ground. They're going to be providing some technical advice to local authorities, as well as assisting the relatives of missing Australians through the identification process, including the collection of DNA, because what has started to happen now, 10, 11 days on from this tragedy, is bodies are decomposing as a result. It's nearly impossible to identify them, so they're using DNA to do that now. We've also got Australian drone specialists from Rescue New South Wales and Queensland operating here. I got a chance to look at some of these drones yesterday, and it's pretty impressive piece of kit, like I got to say. One's quite small. It's very agile, basically fits in the palm of your hand, and this is capable of flying inside collapsed structures, tunnels, tight spaces, places where rescuers couldn't normally reach. It's also got this thermal imaging technology built, so this heat-seeking cameras, which allows the camera to detect human thermal signatures through AI and locate survivors beneath debris or mud. And it's got a speaker as well that can communicate with potential survivors. So there's a lot of Australian aid on here, $11 million worth. We don't know if more might come. The government is awaiting the advice of the Nepali government on that, but hopefully some closure to the families of those missing men.
1: There have been some remarkable survival stories, eh?
10: Oh, yes, certainly, particularly in the last couple of days. We've heard the story of a 64-year-old woman who was in a house buried under mud when she was rescued. She's been flown to Kathmandu. And then, of course, we've seen some amazing rescues in the tunnels up 10 days. A Chinese national pulled from a 225-metre tunnel, the Trishuli hydropower project, through a joint operation by the Nepalese military and the South Koreans. And that means three workers have been rescued from that particular tunnel. There were two others earlier in the week, Sanjay Dar and Kabir Marajan. We've got Australians on the ground too now, assisting with that. So hopefully we have more miracle stories.
1: Since we spoke to you last Sunday, where have you been and what are you seeing?
10: I've been all over, Bill. I've been at a monastery the other day, and this is a monastery where displaced people, 200 of them are sleeping in the same room after their villages were destroyed. I've been to the Australian Embassy and observed drone capability. I've been in various aid facilities looking at how they're getting that aid, normally by helicopter or drone at the moment, to the affected areas because of how difficult it is with the roads destroyed and the infrastructure and bridges. I've also had the chance to go to a few hospitals, and this is obviously very distressing. There's one hospital in particular, the TU Teaching Hospital. This is one of the first places I went to after we spoke, where the families of those missing have been putting up photos with the contact info of their missing loved ones in a desperate attempt to find them. When I arrived, the wall was half full. Now it is overflowing. The hospital is full of these photos. They're going on to other areas of it too now as well. And a DNA hospital. This is the police hospital. People are giving their DNA samples. And it's one of those things where I've observed the stages of grief over my 8 days here. When I arrived, there was still a chance. Many people might be found alive. People had no information. And there was the nervousness, but there was a degree of optimism because there was no information. But as the days have gone on and more information has come to light and all the destruction has been laid bare, the mood here is now a lot more solemn, and people are now focused on finding the bodies of their loved ones and giving them the care they would have wanted.
1: And what are the people of Nepal and Tibet, how are they holding up?
10: It's very, very sad, Bill. As I mentioned, I went to that monastery and I met a guy who was living there who has lost 15 relatives, some in front of his eyes. And it's just, he didn't speak a lot of English, but you feel everything. And I think it's one of those things where people are just trying their best to get on in life as best they can in difficult circumstances. And I think where a lot of people are, they're trying to remain stoic despite how difficult everything is. But it's funny, it's beautiful. I was at that place and you see children playing as they do all over the world, seemingly oblivious to what's going on. And
1: What about the people in Tibet? Do you know much over the border? Do you know much of what's going on there?
10: Yes, information is a little bit more limited over on the Tibetan side, because of the way the Chinese government tends to release that info. We know that there's been at least 31 confirmed deaths and 531 missing people, and they've got search and rescue teams on the ground in Tibet as well. But much of the information has been focused here in Nepal, and that's partly because of the scale, but also just the information landscape as well.
1: And what about recovery? I'm guessing they're moving into that now more than hoping to find live people.
10: Yeah, so while we are seeing these ripples, and there's also, of course, there's the chance of more, particularly in some of the hydroelectric tunnels, they are regularly finding bodies, tragically, in some of the worst hit areas in the north, and that is kind of where things are at. I think we might see the occasional miracle story, but from what I'm hearing and who I'm speaking to, most people are fearing the worst at this point.
1: So, mate, you're heading back to Australia within hours. What'll be your lasting impression of covering such a massive crisis?
10: It's been certainly emotionally the most difficult assignment of my career. You're seeing people in the worst moment of their lives, basically. But I'm just so impressed too at the same time by the strength I've seen in people and their willingness to keep going in such difficult circumstances. And, you know, it's a beautiful culture, a very spiritual people. Obviously, a lot of people that have passed were here on various pilgrimages in that part of the world. And I think that's what is going to keep people going here. There's a deep faith, and they are a very positive people by nature, and their kindness as well in this terrible time has really struck a chord with me, and something that will stay with me undoubtedly for the rest of my life. Bro.
1: Nelson, have a safe trip back. Thank you, mate. Thank you for sharing it with
10: us.
1: Many people are reaching out and praying for everybody. God bless you, mate, and thank you for talking to us.
10: My pleasure. Thank you.
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1: 1 in 4 New South Wales parents who experienced symptoms of PNDA did not seek professional help, with more than 1,000 parents in the Penrith area experiencing perinatal depression and anxiety each year. Gidget Foundation Australia is expanding its services with the opening last Tuesday of its 10th Gidget House at Blooms the Chemist in Penrith. It'll provide free, specialised perinatal mental health support within the largest healthcare facility in Sydney's western suburbs. And one of the people who helped by this service is young mum Bethany Luna Riley. Hi, Bethany.
19: Hi, how are you?
1: Good, thank you. Now, you're described as a Gidget angel. What's that?
19: So a Gidget angel shares their story with the Gidget Foundation, and we get published on the website. That's the first thing that we sort of do. But then following that, sometimes we get asked to speak and share our story at events, which, yeah, I did for the first time this week, which is pretty exciting.
1: So tell us about your story, because you researched for your birth to prepare, but not all went to plan.
19: Yeah, so I had done a lot of research and during my pregnancy, and I had a pretty uneventful pregnancy, just healthy, uncomplicated. But then at the very end, I got diagnosed with preeclampsia. So sort of everything that I had planned for and prepared for sort of went out the window, because we needed to get my daughter out very quickly and very safely. And yeah, it just left me feeling quite traumatized, like out of control, and I didn't expect the things to happen the way that they happened, and it kind of, yeah, blindsided me a bit. And I went into motherhood feeling, yeah, just not myself, trying to recover from the very unexpected situation that unfolded.
1: So you developed postnatal PTSD, did you?
19: Yeah, following the birth of my daughter, because everything happened so fast. A lot of decisions had to be made really quickly. Yeah.
1: People appear out of nowhere.
19: Yeah, and yeah, just felt very out of control, and I sort of didn't get any time to think or process. Things just had to happen. So then once I did have time to process, once my daughter was here, I kind of went, whoa, that was quite traumatic, and that was quite a lot in a very, you know, high intense time. And yeah, I unfortunately walked away with post-traumatic stress disorder from the whole experience.
1: So what kind of struggles did you face then?
19: Pretty much I felt like all of the time my body still felt in that high intense situation. Like I always felt like I was in fight or flight, so I was always in a state of panic. My heart rate was constantly high. I was on high alert. My chest always felt tight. I was always, whenever I had like a moment where I wasn't with somebody else and I was just alone with my thoughts, I just replayed everything, yeah, exactly how it happened from start to finish. But my body physically still felt there. So I never felt calm. And that went on for months and months and months.
1: So did you have people support you through this?
19: Yeah, I have a really amazing husband, and he got quite a lot of time off work, which was really great. So he was there with me and my mum, but my GP was the one who sort of really flagged it for what it was and went, okay, that's really not normal. And she was the one who referred me to the Gidget Foundation.
1: And what did she say was not normal?
19: She, well, when I described my symptoms and said that, you know, I'm replaying this situation over and over relentlessly. So I would replay it, particularly at nighttime. It was the worst. I would replay. I'd finally fall asleep and I would be quite upset and crying and emotional. And then my daughter would wake up, and because I was woken up, the whole replay would just start again. And it was like this loop that I was trapped in. And she said, no, you shouldn't. It's not normal to be feeling like that all of the time, and to be having these really intense feelings of anxiety and sadness all of the time.
1: And so she suggested you ring Gidget?
19: Yeah, so she referred me and wrote me a mental health care plan, and got me, yeah, sent my referral through, and that's when,
1: How did they help?
19: Well, I firstly started with one-on-one sessions. To begin, I was really quite nervous, and it was more so just talking through the situation and what had happened. But then as my sessions continued, we kind of worked on strategies to calm myself and feel a bit more grounded. But then we then moved into, getting the notes from the hospital, and she helped me organize a debrief with an obstetrician. And there I got to ask questions, and, she explained to me everything that happened, and it sort of allowed me to reach a place of peace and going, okay, everything happened the way it needed to happen, and it answered all of my whys. And without the support of the Gidget Foundation, I don't think I would have had the courage to sort of organize anything like that myself.
1: So without that support, where do you think you'd be now?
19: I truly think I would still be really struggling and really thinking and replaying that situation, or would just feel a deep sadness about it still. But I genuinely have reached a place where I don't feel a deep sadness about it anymore, and I don't feel any of the symptoms of the post-traumatic stress. I don't feel in fight or flight. I sort of can look at it as something that had to happen and something that I've really grown from as a mother, because I feel now I'm really resilient, and I really trust myself as a mum, and I know that I make the best decisions for my daughter, and I know that that's what I did back then as well.
1: And thanks to the Gidget Foundation, what's life like for young mum Bethany in 2026?
19: I feel like I'm confident, and I feel like I'm capable, and I trust the decisions that I make with my daughter, whereas back when I reached out for help, I think I really doubted myself and I didn't have a lot of confidence, because I felt like my birth experience shaped who I was as a mother. But now in 2026, I know that that's not the case, and I know that I'm a good mum.
1: So you went to the opening of your Penrith facility last Tuesday. How'd it go?
19: Yeah, it was really great, actually. There was a lot of people there that immediately after I shared my story spoke to me and said, I felt like you were telling my story. Yeah. I felt like, you know, I know exactly how you feel. I went through this, and it was nice to find people who shared a common ground. It was quite scary to share my story. The Penrith opening was the first time I've ever publicly spoken about it. But immediately I felt like, okay, there's already a reward from this. I've already connected with people, and people already feel that they're not alone.
1: It's magic, isn't it, to do that?
19: Yeah.
1: Now, for mums who find themselves in a similar situation, what advice would you give them?
19: Well, I think that not just for the mums, but for the people around the mums. There's so much that goes on when you first have a baby. There's so much that's on your mind and on your plate. You've got so much to think about. I think that the people around you really need to know what symptoms to look out for. I mean, there's 9 months of pregnancy to plan and prepare. If the people around you can sort of flag what is normal and what is not, they're going to be there to support you and sort of identify those things. And then I think for mums, I think that I felt a lot of shame about how I felt, and I think the message is that there's no shame and that you're not alone, and even though you feel like you're the only person who's feeling this way, you definitely won't be, and that reaching out is what's going to be best for you and to support you.
1: Bethany Luna Riley, God bless you, sweetheart. God bless you.
19: Thank you.
1: You're a good, brave lady. God bless
19: you.
1: And thank you so much for talking to us tonight.
19: Thank you.
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2: Good evening, I'm Sarah Wiedersane. Miracle rescues are continuing in Nepal, with an Australian expert now on the ground trying to evacuate trapped workers. Nelson Scott reports from Kathmandu.
3: A 64-year-old Nepali woman has been pulled alive from her mud-covered house 10 days after devastating floods. She's been airlifted to Kathmandu and is receiving treatment. Hundreds of workers remain trapped in hydropower tunnels in the country's north. Three employees have now been rescued from the site. Renowned Australian geologist Arnold Dix is now on the ground near the Tibetan border after previously directing operations from Victoria. Mr. Dix and his team are probing the deep shafts of the tunnels for air, desperate to find more people still alive. Nelson Scott, Kathmandu.
2: Two US envoys have arrived in Kyiv after holding talks with Russian President Vladimir Putin on ending its war with Ukraine. A White House official described the talks as substantive, while a Putin aide called the talks meaningful and extremely frank. Russia and Ukraine have agreed to pause strikes on the country's capitals for 3 days as the peace talks get underway. Iran's Revolutionary Guard says their navy has attacked a US naval drone in the Strait of Hormuz. It comes only hours after Iran's military threatened to carry out more severe retaliatory attacks against American interests if US forces continue to strike Iranian ships. The US hit 3 Iranian oil tankers on Saturday. The federal government is set to outline its digital duty of care laws this week, which could see platforms forced to allow Australians to opt out of algorithms. The opposition says it wants more detail on the policy, and businesses fear the changes could negatively impact online trade. Opposition Minister John O'Dunham has told the ABC people should be able to control their own devices.
4: Empowering individuals to make a choice about what they consume is absolutely where we should be at. Mm. Empowering parents to do the same for those that are in their custody, their kids, should absolutely be something we consider.
2: And 3 people from the same family remain in hospital with serious injuries after being attacked with an axe in Victoria's Latrobe Valley. Police have issued a warrant for 48-year-old Peter O'Ryan, who was accused of attacking his parents and brother. Police say they're trying to establish the motive for Saturday's attack. In finance, one Australian dollar is buying 70.8 US cents.
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2: The Panthers have set up a qualifying final against the Roosters after securing the NRL Minor Premiership. Penrith need to beat the Tigers by more than 2 points to climb above the Warriors. Star halfback Nathan Cleary says he's hoping they pack out Combank Stadium next week.
5: No better feeling than running out to a packed stadium full of Panthers fans, and no doubt there'll be a lot of Roosters fans too, but you just want that sort of finals atmosphere and hope we can get it.
2: In the NRLW, the Titans smashed the Tigers 58-0, while it was a much closer affair between the Raiders and the Eels, with Parramatta winning 17-16. North Melbourne defender Luke McDonald says he backs the club's decision to remove their senior coach. Alistair Clarkson was sacked on Wednesday ahead of the final season of his 5-year contract, and wins to Melbourne, Carlton, Geelong and Fremantle in the AFLW. That's news and sport.
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2: Mostly fine overnight, getting down to 15 degrees. Tomorrow, partly cloudy, a high of 26. Looking further ahead, Tuesday, possible showers, a top of 25. Wednesday, partly cloudy and 25. Showers Thursday, a high of 23. A shower or two Friday and 23. Showers Saturday. On Moreton Bay, northerly winds shifting south to southeasterly at 15 to 25 knots, reaching 30 knots in the northern bay, seas around 1 metre.

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1: Welcome back, dear listener. 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Because the world needs a bit of kindness today, doesn't it? God, it's a cruel place, isn't it? And we'd love you to come call in now. Call in and share with us on 131-873. And it's Father's Day, a day set aside for honouring your father as well as fatherhood, paternal bonds and the influence of fathers in society. So how did you spend today and make your father feel special? We'd like to hear how you honoured your dad on his special day. We'd also like to hear from you about your dad and why he's so special and what he means in your life. And for fathers and grandfathers who have left us, we'd like to hear about them and the legacy they've left. So tell us about your Father's Day on 131-873. This hour after the Himalayan catastrophe, humanitarian Odette Excel talks to us about the roots of the disaster and how they could have been avoided. And especially for Father's Day in our last hour, author Zachary Perez has written in real time about these first chaotic weeks of his son's life. He joins me to talk about becoming dad, an honest companion for new and expecting dads.

0: Now, last Thursday, the opposition announced it had cut the tobacco excise from about $30 per pack of 20 cigarettes to about $6, alongside the legislation of vapes and nicotine pouches and a $200 million boost to law enforcement. The opposition leader, Angus Taylor, argues the current level of excise around $1.55 per cigarette is driving smokers to illicit tobacco.
1: We have a national organised crime crisis right now, and it's being funded by illicit tobacco, and we need to destroy the business model. We need to ensure we take away the profits, take away the customers, and hit what is left with the full force of the law, and that's what this policy does. In terms of cheap smokes, sadly, the horse has already bolted. We already see it now. You can go to any part of Australia and get smokes for $15 a pack or less. This is not good, but the horse has bolted, and what we've seen is the current policy has failed. It's supporting rising crime, cheap smokes, and frankly, it is supporting organised crime in this country on a scale that we should be deeply concerned about. We see new arson attacks every day.
0: Thanks to the Seven Network for that audio. Australia's leading medical body has labelled the Coalition's plan to slash tax on a packet of cigarettes and legalise vapes a reckless move that will damage public health. This announcement came after One Nation vowed to cut the tax by 75%. The opposition's plan was labelled a race to the bottom against criminal gangs by Social Services Minister Tanya Plibersek, who said cheaper cigarettes would lead to more deaths.
2: It will kill people. Like, seriously, we have some of the lowest smoking rates in the world because cigarettes are expensive. And what we've seen is that number come down consistently over time. You can buy vapes in this country. You need to go to the pharmacy with a prescription. So they are legal. The reason that they are easy to get is because state governments are not appropriately policing. Where you see Queensland and South Australia, where they have the toughest rules, where they're actually shutting shops, you're actually seeing a difference being made against organised crime. I'll tell you this as well. If we drop the price of legal cigarettes, what's to say that organised crime doesn't drop the price of illegal cigarettes? Are we really going to be in a race to the bottom? Tobacco is the only legal product that regularly kills two-thirds of its regular users. This is a dangerous product, and giving in to the bikies and the organised criminal gangs from overseas is not a solution to the illegal sale of these dangerous products.
0: That audio thanks to News 24. So, do you think making cigarettes more affordable is the answer to tackling the illicit tobacco trade? Or do you reckon it'll undo all the hard work that's been done to successfully lower the rates of smoking in Australia and reduce the health impacts of tobacco use? There's evidence that organised crime can access cigarettes for as little as 37 cents a packet. So would it be just a race to the bottom? And would cheaper cigarettes encourage people to take up the habit? Is law enforcement doing enough to stop the sale of vapes and illicit tobacco products? So, your thoughts on the opposition's plan to slash the excise by 80%. 131 873. And because it's Father's Day, tonight, with all our songs, we salute fathers everywhere.

0: James, welcome to the show, mate.
1: How are you, mate?
0: Good, thank you.
1: I really appreciate you taking me call.
0: Thank you.
1: Yeah, so I'm not a biological father.
0: Yeah.
1: But I'm a biological godfather to my one niece and two nephews. And I have been through a horrible, through their horrible family breakdown.
0: Yeah.
1: And I've been there all the way.
0: All the way for them through the whole dramas.
1: Doing it now, mate. I just got him back. Like, they took him away on me under whatever they... You talk about the stolen generation, right?
0: Yeah. So are you saying they're your boys or you're a godfather to three children?
1: My older brother, who's been in jail three times, they're his children. So I've brought them all the way through.
0: Yes.
1: Up and down, uphill, down, down, all the rest of it. But, the youngest one, he's like, he's about 23.
0: Yeah.
1: So they took him off me when people make phone calls, and next thing you know, I lost him because I'm just a single male with no children.
0: How old was he when that happened?
1: He was about 11, 10 or 11. They took him off me. I just got him back because in Queensland they don't release the kids till they're 21. So in New South Wales, 18, I would have got him back.
0: Right.
1: And as soon as they released him at 21, he's run back to the same address, the same person, to the same bedroom, to the same diet and to the same everything.
0: So he'll be in trouble again.
1: No, he won't be in trouble. He's in paradise. Like, he's finally got adulthood and he's got control of his own existence.
0: Yeah.
1: And he's come back to exactly where they took him from. And he's really dirty on the system for taking him off me 11 years ago.
0: And where did he end up when they took him off you?
1: Mate, he ended up in foster care everywhere.
0: Yeah.
1: Abused.
0: And why did they take him from you?
1: No, I never got a letter. I never got any rhyme or reason. Okay? Yeah. It just happened.
0: I can only go on what you tell me, but were you of good character kind of thing?
1: I have had a full-time job. I was on 140 grand a year with no criminal conviction in nothing against me whatsoever.
0: So why would they do that?
1: Because, chicken lips. When people talk, the government has to act. And they've got to, and they go on the caution side of things because I was working night shift and I couldn't care for him and this and
0: all
1: that.
0: All that stuff.
1: They didn't even go and interview the school. He never missed a day at school.
0: So you're really hurting from all of that.
1: Mate, this kid is here. This kid that I'm talking about is 23 now and he's in my house, and so happy to be here and so disgusted in the whole system. And when they talk about stolen generation, it's still happening today. They stole him from us and, I never got no... I didn't get a right of reply. I got nothing. But anyway.
0: So you've been talking about this on this Father's Day, have you?
1: Yeah, mate, I love it. You know why? Because I feel like a father. And I've got this boy, and he's 23, and he loves me, and he knows how...
0: There's nothing like that, is there?
1: I've got the best right now. He came back to me.
0: Yeah.
1: Everything he got rolled, everything he was... I've got a file on him, right? It's like... Yeah. It's about 3 inches thick. I'm not kidding you. And it just filths everybody.
0: So has he got a job now?
1: Yes, mate. I've got him up and running, motorcycle license, car license. I've got him forklift ticket. And, he does not take drugs. He does not drink alcohol.
0: Good.
1: He's a little bit, in his room a bit too much with the computer. But he's a good kid, mate. He's been roughed out really bad. You know what I mean?
0: Yep, I do.
1: You know what I'm talking about, Phil?
0: I do.
1: He's been roughed out, and I'm saving him. And you know what? He doesn't reach out too much to me for help. He used to sit there and say to me, in the mornings I'd steal my vegetables, and I wouldn't get the chicken till 4 o'clock because it'd go off, and he'd hang with other homeless kids under an abandoned building and get a fire going and start cooking, because he couldn't live with the foster people he was with.
0: Yeah.
1: You know what I mean?
0: Yeah.
1: Really, really scared of just everything. He said, you know what it's like sitting on a table and you've got to clap your hands and play happy times and you don't know anyone on the table and it's Christmas Day? He goes, Uncle Tony, it was horrible, mate.
0: Yeah.
1: You know what I mean?
0: But now it's all back.
1: Mate, now I cook him what he wants to eat. He remembers the foods we used to cook him before he was 10 and taken away. And it's all coming back, mate. And, you know, he's a great kid. And God bless him, you know.
0: God bless him. God bless him, James, and God bless you. And thank you so much for ringing in. That's the Father's Day makeover. Come on, how did you spend your Father's Day? 131-873.
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6: Tony, welcome to the show, mate.
7: Right there, Bill. Love your work.
6: Thank you.
7: Love your work.
6: Thank you.
7: Ditto Dr. Ross Walker.
6: Yeah.
7: I wish, you know, and it won't happen, both Ross Walker and you were in Parliament, seriously in federal Parliament, because both of you are speaking truth to power. That's okay. You're a humble man. No, Ross is a brilliant communicator and, you know, he does research about future health and stuff.
6: Yes.
7: And the way he communicates that is brilliant.
6: Yes.
7: So I fully support you of him. And similarly, Bill, you're such a lovely guy.
6: Oh, thank you.
7: I just want to give so much respect. I've been in and out of hospital for the last 2 years, Canberra Hospital especially, and I have met many Nepalese and Bhutanese nurses.
6: Yes.
7: That underline what that reporter over at the front line in Tibet, whatever, has said.
6: Yes.
7: That those societies have got it together really well.
6: Yes.
7: You know, despite, and much love to the tragedy that's going on at the moment, indeed.
6: Yeah.
7: They care.
6: Yes.
7: From early days, they understand that life is not just about money and accumulation and, you know, the so-called first world mantra idiocy, seriously. And on to other things, tobacco stuff.
6: Yeah.
7: I guess it's inevitable that, you know, the dark forces in our world will, you know, want to make money because
6: it's an awful thing to make money out of because it's a death trade, isn't it, really?
7: Yeah. And I'm still a smoker despite, you know, many complications from that.
6: Yeah.
7: But I choose to be a smoker because it sort of keeps me sane in a lot of ways. And it's helped me through, you know, creative zones, lots of songwriting, lots of recording, etc. However, I do know that most smokers in our society are really poor.
6: Yes.
7: They're the 10% of folk, many of whom you meet.
6: Yep.
7: On your daily rounds.
6: Smokers, that's right. And it used to be, my restaurant used to be full of smoke, mate. Just full of smoke. All the people would be coming there and they're the ones, the battlers and the strugglers and the whatevers. And even now, but probably most of them are buying the illegal stuff now.
7: Indeed. And, you know, if the

0: the proposals from the Libs, Angus Taylor, and One Nation proposed to, you know, really reduce the levy about bloody time. You know, it's been going on for 4 years or something. That will, you know, maybe, oh, I don't know.
1: Yeah, it's like you say, isn't it? The illegal trade, it's always going to be with us, and we're just struggling to try and kind of keep a lid on it as much as we can, as much as we can. God bless you, Tony. Thanks for your call, and thanks for the lovely things you said.
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1: My next guest is Audette Excel AO, who's a New Zealand-born businesswoman and philanthropist, best known for funding the Adara Group, which is focused on improving health and education for people living in poverty in Nepal and Uganda. In 2013, she was awarded an Honorary Order of Australia for her service to humanity. Last week, not long after the disaster in Nepal and Tibet, I read a thought-provoking op-ed in the Sydney Morning Herald by Audette, which looks at the roots of the disaster and how they could have been avoided. And I've got Audette on the line. Hello, Audette.
10: G'day, Bill. How you going?
1: Good, thank you. Now, before we get to your op-ed and that, what's the Adara Group and what's the work you do?
10: So Adara is a global humanitarian organisation. I founded it just over 28 years ago. And as you said, we work with people living remotely in poverty. Since we began, we've touched and saved more than 750,000 people. I wish it was 10 times that number.
11: Yes.
10: And we've got teams in Uganda, Nepal and Sydney. So we're non-political. We're working with people of all faiths, and we focus on health and education. The other thing I should tell you, which is a bit weird about Adara, is we get ourselves funded in two ways. So we have these amazing donors, many of whom stood with me for 28 years, and also we have a business that I set up that gives advice to Aussie companies, and all the profits from that business go to our work. So about $1 in every $3 for the work with people in poverty comes from our corporate advice business, and the rest comes from our wonderful donors.
11: Now, I believe on Wednesday, August 26, your development teams in Sydney and Nepal and Uganda were working on material, and your phones began pinging.
10: They sure did, and I guess a lot of Australians will relate to this, actually, as they began to see what was happening in Nepal. So our leaders in Nepal were starting to WhatsApp us to say there is a catastrophe unfolding, and as soon as that was happening, you know, all of us that were getting those messages were standing up and getting on social media and then connecting to our teams to find out what on earth was going on.
11: Now, Prahlad Hud Dhakal, your director of Nepal operations, what did he tell you?
10: Yeah, he had just actually landed from one of our most remote projects, and so he told us he was very escalated, actually, because he comes from the central region where this was happening. But he's a brilliant leader, and he was telling us there is all the facts that he had on that he was getting on the ground, that there was this incredible catastrophe of, to call it a flood doesn't seem right, does it? It was like a tsunami that was happening. The Trishuli River was just absolutely pouring down. People were being wiped away. And he was not only focused on, gosh, the terrible personal cost of this catastrophe, but where all our teams were. We've got 8 schools in this region. You know, what was happening with our staff, their families, the community. So, you know, the man was sort of in this, you know, whirlwind of trying to figure out what was going on and to keep us up to date so we could kind of swing into action at our end.
11: So what's the current status of your staff? Are they all okay?
10: Thanks for asking. Thank God our staff are all safe. Many of them have lost people that they're very close to in the community. Many people lost in community. But again, I'm just the magnificence of humankind, right? Yeah. All over the world. You see this, including in Australia. Many of them have been working around the clock since the disaster. All our schools, I'm happy to say, are still operating in the central region. The really big one that we've got there, which looks after hundreds and hundreds of kids, is now we've turned it into a place for shelter for people who've lost their homes, and we've got medical checks and facilities operating there now, and people are being registered. We took 5,000 people through one of our central communities in the first 24 hours as people were trying to walk to safety. So, but yeah, thanks for asking. Currently traumatised, amazing in terms of the way they rise to greatness to help others, but they're all safe.
11: And you talk about the time 20 years ago and the first time you stepped into a dark, cold basement to find 37 children on their way to the sex trade in India, the youngest only 3 years old.
10: Yeah, isn't that a funny thing? I never thought I'd know in my life about child trafficking, but many, many years ago, as I said, we found through the civil war in Nepal, there are a lot of kids being trafficked. In catastrophe, trafficking is very common. So we found the first bunch of kids in a basement, about 37 of them, and that was the beginning. There were 136 in that original group that we found, and so I kind of learnt my way into the dark arts of child trafficking, and we're pretty well known now in Nepal for our anti-trafficking work. And the thing I think that a lot of people don't realise is when there is catastrophe and vulnerability, it's a magnet for predators. So
11: are you worried that's what's going to be happening now?
10: Yeah, we're really worried.
11: Tell us about it.
10: So, you know, history tells us we should be incredibly concerned. We saw this. This happens in major disasters all around the world, but in the Nepal earthquake, which some of your listeners might remember in 2015, we have never seen so much child trafficking. So what happens is you've got these poor kids that have lost their parents or they're separated, they're totally traumatized, they're displaced, so they're incredibly vulnerable. So for child protection becomes, sometimes people, it's an afterthought. It's not something that's obvious to people. So food and shelter matter, but so does keeping kids safe from exploitation. So that's a big focus. We're in the middle of a very significant relief effort, and child protection, temporary schooling, temporary shelters, creating child protection protocols, big part of what we will be doing. There are many. I almost can't go to sleep at night thinking about those kids and what some of them are going through.
11: I've been in some of those refugee camps, and there are always kids bobbing around, aren't they, who haven't got anyone?
10: There are. And it's funny, isn't it? As a world, we often don't focus on that. So I would say one really positive thing about the things that I've learned in terms of working with kids that are at risk or are being trafficked or are being trafficked. You know, it's amazing to me that when you manage to put your, you know, you wrap your love and arms around a kid in that situation, it's incredible how that love and support can change the life of that kid. And so even very fast short-term intervention can really, really help. And so it sounds pretty dark, but there's a whole lot of people mobilising to focus on these kids, including us.
11: Now, you talked about the Nuwakot region where the 2015 earthquake came. Tell us about the region and its people.
10: Yeah, I don't know. There's always a lot of us who've been to Nepal, so they'll kind of understand this. It's about just over 1,000 k's squared in the area, and it's just north from Kathmandu, which is the capital, up towards the Tibetan border. It's very, like a lot of Nepal, very rugged and hilly, almost no flat land. And, you know, a lot of it is, you know, above 6,000 feet and much of it above 12,000 feet, and it's got this big river, the Trishuli, which is running right through the middle of it and is completely central to the way that people live up there. About 250,000 plus people living up there, I think, all in little villages, and that's not uncommon in Nepal. So more than 75% of Nepalese live in rural or remote mountainous areas like Nuwakot, and so often people are living in little villages that are hard to reach with very limited kind of road access and services.
11: And in this area, you've got glaciers towering over them?
10: Oh, yes, yes. Gosh, do you know, when I'm up there, and in fact, in all our really remote projects at night, the last thing I always do is go out and look at the glaciers, and they're so, it, I always feel like it's sort of somehow you're closer to a higher self or, you know, God or however you describe that when you look at those magnificent glaciers. But I have to say now when I'm heading up there in a few weeks, I'll be looking at them with kind of a...
11: Yeah, you're going to be worried there's going to be a repeat.
10: Yes, very, very worried. I mean, those glaciers feed all these major river systems that support hundreds of millions of people, and they're totally central to water security. But it's funny, you know, even me who've been working in this field for a long time, when people talk to, you know, the scientists have been telling us about melting, I didn't really understand that melting looked like that, you know, that it looked like this huge break. That was a 17,000-foot high break off the glacier, the permafrost was melting and the glacier melted and boom, down it came with the force of an earthquake, actually. And so, yes, I mean, I think the world needs to be worried about, you know, where and when the next one might sort of occur.
11: Odette, you told me I could butt in.
10: Butt in.
11: Let's take a break, make some money and come back.
10: Okay, let's do it.
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11: I'm talking with Odette Excel. Now, there have been reports of other vulnerable glaciers in the region. Should we be worried of a repeat?
10: Yes, I think so. The whole Himalayan Kush, as they call it, the whole north of, if you look at the beauty of Nepal, the whole north of the country is the glaciers that are in, Chinese occupied Tibet, if you want to look at it that way. So, and the science and the scientists are telling us that as warming temperatures are happening, we're seeing this increased instability and risk in these high mountain environments. So, yes, I'm afraid the scary thing is this might be the first of a series. We don't know whether that's inevitable, but I think it's likely we're going to see more of this sort of avalanche, glacial melt and glacial collapse.
11: Now, you say in your op-ed that this is the ugly face of climate change.
10: Yes, that's how I see it. You know, it's interesting, isn't it? And I recall it the ugly face. I mean, it's happening everywhere. You know, as we know in Australia, you know, we lived through the fires and all those poor people up in Lismore and around there lived through the floods. You know, it's happening all over the world. But the thing about poverty, as I think you know maybe better than many of us, Bill, is when you live in poverty, you're likely to be the least able to protect yourself.
11: Yeah.
10: No matter which country you live in. So you may not be able to buy or rent a home that's away from a danger area. You know, you may not be able to pay for insurance. So you lose everything when a catastrophe hits. You might be in a place like Nepal that doesn't have access to great emergency services or healthcare. You know, all of that kind of plays in to who suffers when catastrophes happen. And there is no question the ugliness of this is what we're seeing the Nepali people are facing into this now in a very real way.
11: And we're seeing the poor being having the consequence of climate change.
10: Yes, yes. People who actually have had nothing to do with carbon emissions in industrialised countries and, you know, suffering a Nepali villager are suffering. And you know, they're our neighbours. We're global citizens. But as I say, this is not just a Nepali issue. This is an Australian issue. It's a global issue. And I just hope that maybe this is a bit of a wake-up call and that we turn to face this instead of battling over it, because it matters. It's a question of our humanity, right?
11: Yeah, because you point out that in Australia our retreat from climate action continues.
10: Yes, I think, funny, isn't it? People in positions of power have the opportunity to kind of move power and capital to reduce emissions. And they need to do that in a way where we don't hurt people, where we don't, people, you know, we find other ways for people to be employed who are working, hardworking people in the fossil fuel industry. But so it's the people in positions of power who have the chances to do that. But what we're seeing is people in those positions either looking away or walking back commitments they've made to transition. And I always find it hard to understand how, if you've got the chance, the privilege to lead, actually, and you've got the chance to do something that's great for your people, for your country,

0: for your community, for your company, for the world, and you don't do it. Like, I don't, it's hard for me to understand that.
1: And instead, you get the head of the richest country in the world saying, drill, baby, drill.
0: Oh, boy, oh, boy. I mean, that's a whole other conversation. What's happening in the US? It's so alarming at so many levels. And this current US administration, yes, has reversed or withdrawn from major climate policies. And I think what's happening is that's giving cover to many around the world who found this issue too difficult. So it's giving them cover to walk away from solving these problems instead of facing into them. And, so, you know, that's a tragedy, actually.
1: So what kind of opportunities are we missing as the world warms?
0: So many. So, you know, we're missing the opportunity to slow it down. So, you know, for instance, just last week we had a report from the UN Environment Programme that said that now we've crossed 1.5 widely assessed as unavoidable crossing. That's 1.5 degrees of warming. But they are telling us it remains possible to limit the sort of extent and duration of that overshoot and later return to below 1.5, which is, gives us a livable world and country. So we haven't yet completely missed our chance to slow it, but we need stronger action. The other thing I find out in terms of missed opportunities, there's some fantastic low carbon emissions technologies and sources of power, which I think we should pour support into and create jobs in. I know people worry about jobs, but, you know, whether it's solar, wind, wave, electric vehicles, you know, and then finally, I think because we're not facing it, we're missing this opportunity to prepare for it, to mitigate it, to adapt to it. So there's a whole lot we can do. There's a whole lot of opportunity, but we kind of have to pull our heads up and look at what's happening and then decide, right, let's get going as a country, as a world, and do something.
1: Now, you've worked for decades as a director and advisor to large companies, but even last week, in the light of what's going on, there's been backtracking, hasn't there, by some of our biggest corporations?
0: Yes, oi, what is that about, right? There are lots of examples, but the loudest one, I guess, for those of us in the corporate world, is that at the end of August, our largest oil and gas company, Woodside, announced it had, as it called, said, retired some of its key climate targets. And it said that it was doing that because...
1: But this is at a time when these glaciers are collapsing, killing people.
0: Correct. And so, you know, that comes back to that thing about, gosh, you got such opportunity here. And, you know, to lead to greatness, and yet, you know, you're taking this moment actually to step back, which may be great for your shareholders, but there's so much more that you could do. So, you know...
1: It's money over people, isn't it?
0: I suspect so. It's certainly... It's not leadership in the way that we see greatness in leadership, I think.
1: Now, many of our listeners here are climate change sceptics. So what are you going to say to them, Odette?
0: Yeah, what I'd say...
1: What would you say to them?
0: First I'd say let's put politics aside and talk about what we can agree on. I'm not a political animal. I've never been a member of a political party. And when I see really important issues kind of become these political point scoring instead of problem solving, like, it just drives me absolutely crazy. So I'd say let's talk about what we can agree on. Like, I think Aussies are decent people and they care about others and they care about people in Lismore. They care about... I'm in the South Coast. We lived through the fires down here. Six of my friends lost their homes.
1: Yeah, another
0: they
1: one.
0: They care. And they care about what's happening in Nepal. And that's a sort of sense of fair go that I love about Australia. So if I think that brings us together, and I think Aussies see it's not fair that disasters are happening that could be preventable if we work together. I also think the thing we have in common, whether you're a climate change skeptic or not, is we want to make sure we do the best for our kids and our grandkids, and we want everyone to get the chance to live in a great country, and that means we got to think about the environment and nature and pay attention. I'd say all of us, almost all of us, know the climate's changing, right, and not in a good way. And you don't have to listen to me. Like, just talk to farmers about what they're experiencing, or come down the South Coast, you know, to those who lost their families or their homes or their animals, or read about what the insurers are saying about what's happening about insured losses, or talk to someone who just came back from Europe about what's happening with the heat and the fires. Like, it's there if we look at it. So what I'd say to the skeptics is, you know, decent people, like, just take a breath And please, please look at the evidence and listen to and talk to the scientists that are studying the systems and listen to the people who are living through the disasters, because we have to stop making this an angry political battle. We have to stop yelling at each other, and then we have to find a way where we can both lower the amount of carbon and give a chance to everybody to have a happy, productive life without huge economic damage to people. And I cannot tell you how optimistic I am that we can do that if we put down our political swords.
1: Because you say, don't you? You say, you say change will only happen when we lead, not look away.
0: Yes. And sometimes it's really easy to look away, right? Leadership is confronting difficult realities rather than avoiding them. But I just want to say, I think we're up for the challenge in this country. I see it in Aussies every single day, the way they volunteer to help others, how brave they are in a crisis, how basically decent they are. And so that, to me, is what leadership is, whether it's in your family, your community, your company, your country, your world. Like, it's kindness, it's bravery, and it's decency. And that's what we need. And I just also want to say, I just want to thank every one of your listeners who's listening, no matter where you sit on the climate change issue, who've reached out to help. I cannot tell you how overwhelming and inspiring that has been in the last 10 days for us and everybody else that's working on this. Like, I'm completely inspired by people who are reaching out to help, and you just all give me hope.
1: Well, Dad, Excel. God bless you, darling. God bless you. More strength to you. More strength to you. And stick it to them. God bless you. And thanks so much for talking to us.
0: Lovely, lovely to talk to you. Okay, bye.
1: Bye.
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16: Good evening, I'm Sarah Wiedersehen. Social media giants would face fines of up to $100 million if they fail to keep Australians safe from harmful content under sweeping reforms. Labor will this week release its draft digital and duty of care laws, which would also force tech companies to give social media users the option to opt out of algorithms that impact their feeds. Businesses fear the changes could negatively impact online trade. Russia and Ukraine have agreed to pause strikes on each other's capital cities for 3 days. The move comes as US envoys Steve Witkoff and Jared Kushner arrive in Kyiv to negotiate peace talks. Earlier, they held talks with the Russian president in Moscow. US President Donald Trump says he wants the conflict settled.
17: President Zelensky and President Putin, they truly hate each other. You know, last week they lost 32,000 people, mostly soldiers, during the last month. It's got to get settled.
16: New research shows the number of homes being sold at auction is down by nearly a third compared with last year. According to Cotality data, more than 1,400 homes across the capital cities were taken to auction this weekend. This is 31.1% lower than a year ago. It's the fourth week in a row that auction volumes have been down by more than 30% compared with the same time in 2025. A manhunt is continuing in Victoria's Gippsland region after a man violently attacked his family yesterday afternoon. Alex Riddell reports.
18: 48-year-old Peter O'Ryan was at his family's home in the town of Tyres when an argument began. It's alleged he first assaulted his brother, then turned on his mother and father. It's understood he used an axe or a tomahawk, and police believe he is probably still armed. His 76-year-old father and 47-year-old brother were airlifted to hospital with life-threatening injuries and remain in a critical condition, while his 74-year-old mother was transported to hospital with critical injuries and remains in a stable condition. Alex Riddell reporting.
16: Also making news, flights to and from Indonesia have been suspended because of volcanic ash. About 200 flights have been affected. And the federal government is being encouraged to act on New South Wales crime figures living overseas. Police believe gang leaders are orchestrating crimes from thousands of kilometres away. The Attorney General is being urged to hurry through Interpol red notice applications for underworld kingpins. In finance, one Australian dollar is buying 70.8 US cents.
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16: The Penrith Panthers are the NRL minor premiers after beating the Tigers 38-10 at CommBank Stadium. The win sets up a qualifying final showdown with the Sydney Roosters. Panthers coach Ivan Cleary says the minor premiership is reward for a good season.
20: We've had a really good year. Started off so well and then, sort of coming out of Origin, a bit inconsistent, but that was, it's kind of good to go through that as well. And I feel like we've finished pretty well.
16: Earlier, the Dragons had a 24-22 win over Parramatta in Wollongong. In the AFL, scans are expected to confirm an ACL rupture for Sydney Swans skipper Callum Mills. Oscar Piastri starts tonight's Italian Grand Prix from sixth after copping a grid penalty during qualifying. And the Wallabies have secured a series win in Argentina for the first time following a 28-all draw in Mendoza. That's the very latest news and sport.
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16: Mostly fine overnight, getting down to 15 degrees. Tomorrow, partly cloudy, a high of 26. Looking further ahead, Tuesday, possible showers, a top of 25. Wednesday, partly cloudy and 25. Showers Thursday, a high of 23. A shower or two Friday and 23. Showers Saturday. On Moreton Bay, northerly winds shifting south to southeasterly at 15 to 25 knots, reaching 30 knots in the northern bay, seas around 1 metre.

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1: Welcome back, dear listener. Welcome back. And you all know now it's the bewitching hour. That's the hour when every line into this building comes to this microphone. And I'm here to talk to you. Like you might be all lonely and upset and, you know, struggling this day. Give me a ring. Give me a ring on 131 873. I'd love to talk to you. That's what I'm here for. Here to talk to you. Love to talk to you. Love you to become part of our congregation of kindness, because we need to be kind to everybody today, don't we? The world's becoming such an unkind place. And you can learn more about how to become part of the congregation of kindness by going to my website, revbillcruz.com. And today's Father's Day. It's a day set aside for honouring a father, as well as fatherhood, paternal bonds and the influence of fathers in society. So how did you spend today and make your father feel special? We'd like to hear how you honoured your dad on his special day. We'd also like to hear from you about your dad, why he's so special and what he means in your life. And for fathers and grandfathers who have left us, we'd like to hear about them and the legacy they've left. So come on, tell us about your Father's Day on 131 873. And especially for Father's Day, coming up, author Zachary Perez has written in real time about the first chaotic weeks of his son's life. And he joins me to talk about becoming dad, an honest companion for new and expecting

0: Now, last Thursday, the opposition announced it had cut the tobacco excise from about $30 per pack of 20 cigarettes to about $6, alongside the legislation of vapes and nicotine pouches and a $200 million boost to law enforcement. The opposition leader, Angus Taylor, argues the current level of excise around $1.55 per cigarette is driving smokers to illicit tobacco.
1: We have a national organised crime crisis right now, and it's being funded by illicit tobacco, and we need to destroy the business model. We need to ensure we take away the profits, take away the customers, and hit what is left with the full force of the law, and that's what this policy does. In terms of cheap smokes, sadly, the horse has already bolted. We already see it now. You can go to any part of Australia and get smokes for $15 a pack or less. This is not good, but the horse has bolted, and what we've seen is the current policy has failed. It's supporting rising crime, cheap smokes, and frankly, it is supporting organised crime in this country on a scale that we should be deeply concerned about. We see new arson attacks every day.
0: Thanks to the Seven Network for that audio. Australia's leading medical body has labelled the Coalition's plan to slash tax on a packet of cigarettes and legalise vapes a reckless move that will damage public health. This announcement came after One Nation vowed to cut the tax by 75%. The opposition's plan was labelled a race to the bottom against criminal gangs by Social Services Minister Tanya Plibersek, who said cheaper cigarettes would lead to more deaths.
2: It will kill people. Like, seriously, we have some of the lowest smoking rates in the world because cigarettes are expensive. And what we've seen is that number come down consistently over time. You can buy vapes in this country. You need to go to the pharmacy with a prescription. So they are legal. The reason that they are easy to get is because state governments are not appropriately policing. Where you see Queensland and South Australia, where they have the toughest rules, where they're actually shutting shops, you're actually seeing a difference being made against organised crime. I'll tell you this as well. If we drop the price of legal cigarettes, what's to say that organised crime doesn't drop the price of illegal cigarettes? Are we really going to be in a race to the bottom? Tobacco is the only legal product that regularly kills two-thirds of its regular users. This is a dangerous product, and giving in to the bikies and the organised criminal gangs from overseas is not a solution to the illegal sale of these dangerous products.
0: That audio thanks to News 24. So, do you think making cigarettes more affordable is the answer to tackling the illicit tobacco trade? Or do you reckon it'll undo all the hard work that's been done to successfully lower the rates of smoking in Australia and reduce the health impacts of tobacco use? There's evidence that organised crime can access cigarettes for as little as 37 cents a packet. So would it be just a race to the bottom? And would cheaper cigarettes encourage people to take up the habit? Is law enforcement doing enough to stop the sale of vapes and illicit tobacco products? So, your thoughts on the opposition's plan to slash the excise by 80%. 131 873. And because it's Father's Day, tonight, with all our songs, we salute fathers everywhere.

0: Oh, that's a good song, isn't it? Emmy, hello.
1: Oh, hi. Thank you so much for taking my call. Actually, this is something that is very important. Having now gone to Mass this afternoon,
0: yes,
1: and listening to the sermon,
0: yeah,
1: and it was about how to keep calm and in peace inside of ourselves.
0: Calm and peace and inside of ourselves, yes.
1: Considering that what we are witnessing these days with the genocide that we can see practically every day, and we find ourselves that there's not much that we can do, really. We're getting a little bit dishumanized as well. The question is acceptance the only tool that we have available to sort of just calm ourselves down and try to keep in peace, you know, disregarding these genocidal things that is happening, you know, nonstop.
0: I don't think acceptance, I think acceptance is kind of a personal thing, that when we begin to accept ourselves for who we are and our personalities and our foibles, I think that's maybe what the sermon was talking about. It wouldn't be talking about accepting things that are morally and ethically wrong. You can't do that. You need to have the courage inside to stand up to things like that, if you get what I mean.
1: The thing is that what can we do? How can we stand? What are we going to do? We got countries like America and Israel killing kids and mothers and all this, over 80,000 and all this. What can we do against a country that has got all these armies and aeroplanes and God knows what to shut us down? There's nothing that we can do, really. They decided they're going to do it and they're going to go ahead and do it.
0: Whatever. Look, we live in a free country, right? And there are people in this country from all over the world. And in many countries around the world, there are dreadful things going on. And all we can do in lots of ways is highlight those dreadful things and stand up and put ourselves on the line, if you get what I mean. We go out and we say, this is wrong. Like, there's nothing wrong with people saying this is wrong. Is that? There's nothing wrong with that. Another person might have another point of view, but I think you can't accept things that are wrong in themselves. What you feel are wrong in themselves. You can accept parts of yourself which have, you know, you can accept yourself and your own foibles, but we always need to stand up for things we believe are wrong.
1: Yes.
0: You know?
1: The end of it all is this, it's nothing much more than we can do, you know, with the protests and all this. There are two countries that they have the, you know, the biggest armies and the latest weapons and all this, and they just shut us down, and it's a pity that...
0: Look, there's lots of countries where these things are happening, mate. There's lots of countries, you know. You'll find that... I've just been doing a video on Sudan, where millions of people are dying as well, and there's not the publicity of that either. So that it's all we can keep doing is standing up for what we believe in. There's nothing wrong with that. You sound like you were bothered by the sermon.
1: Well, the sermon was about how to find peace within ourselves.
0: Yes, how to find peace within yourself, yes. And that's acceptance, yes.
1: Okay, so the other option that you're offering is, say, Oh, yes, but you can go and go on the streets and, you know, with other people and have a protest.
0: Yes.
1: And things like that. But the way things are now, I mean, you can see what's happening all around the world today. Who, what country is going against Donald Trump and Israel, for example, today? They're so powerful. They, I mean, this age, could you imagine seeing what we've seen? Gaza, for example, is hardly a building still standing up. And they're still bombing, and not all happy with that. They're going into Lebanon and things like that. Like if there is no ending to it. They get to an agreement or whatever, and then they go back on the words, and they won't stop until they just take over the country or, you know.
0: Things like this, Emmy, things like this have been going on almost since the beginning of time, you know.
1: Yes, I agree.
0: And we have to stand up for what we believe in. We have to stand up. Even it mightn't be much, but at least stand up for what you believe in.
1: Whatever, even if we follow what you just said, in no way this is going to put any stop to what is going on. And what is going to keep on happening, it won't make any difference whatsoever, will it?
0: Well, you don't know. You just do not know. Stranger things have happened. You know? I don't know any person in this world. Well, maybe I do. But most people, most genuine people in this world want to live a peaceful life. You know, they don't want all these maniacs running the world and making things worse than they are. We don't want that. Nobody wants that. Or, you know, apart from the lunatics who want to take over the world.

0: so deeply by what was happening that for a Western world that we're supposed to be, you know.
1: We have been dehumanized. There is a dehumanizing going on. We are being dehumanized, mate. We are. And you look around and you see that and you think, we've got to get back to, that's what I'm trying to do with my congregation of kindness. Say, look, we've got to get back to being kind again. We've got to, you know. All of this blood and stuff that's going on is dreadful, you know. Dreadful. Dreadful.
0: Well, that leads us to the question, what can we do about changing those people, the presidents, the governments, the armies, that, you know, they're causing all these problems around the world today? What are we going to do about them? How are we going to change them? This is not going to change from one day to the other. It's going to take...
1: Well, Emmy, somebody will be listening to you and they will think, you will encourage them to do something about what bothers them. And they will stand up. If you stand up, they will stand up. And we got to get enough people standing up to bring peace back to this world.
0: Yes, that sounds like
1: I can feel your pain. I can feel your pain, and often I see it in my restaurant. I see it in the runaway kids and the beaten people and the way we dehumanize one another. You know, the way some people will look on homeless people and believe they're less than human, or some people will look on refugees and think they're less than human, or some people will look on other people and think they're less than human. And we need to go out together and say we are human beings, and we are worthwhile. Every human being in this earth is worthwhile. And what these governments are doing, where they're dehumanizing other people, is morally and ethically wrong and probably evil.
0: Yes, it is, definitely. But it's very sad to realize that today's world, governments are managed by people with a lot of money. And they put their own people in there, they get elected, and all this, and they are their own people, and those wrong people, they're going to do their own thing by us all the time. And what is it? We just don't learn? Or you know, the media, the newspapers, they convince us that we got to vote for these people and all that, and we keep on choosing the wrong people to guide us.
1: But you believe you don't, so that you can be an example to other people for them to do that. You know, it's up to each and every one of us to say, this is wrong, whatever it is that's wrong, this is wrong, we must change it. It's up to every one of us. It's got to that point where so many of the leaders, when we look around, like I'm probably a lot older than you, and after world
0: years. I just became 80 years old.
1: Oh, well, you know, Emmy, you know. You were born just after World War II, and you remember, like, the greatness then of America in setting up the world order with the justice, courts of justice, and the economic things that they did to like, in a way, we need people like that today. And maybe with God's help, we'll get there. But, Emmy, God bless you, and thank you for your call. And I want you to know, so many of us, we feel your pain and we feel what you're saying.
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10: Hello, Ruth.
11: Hey, Bill. How are you?
10: Good, thank you.
11: Oh, that's good. I know what you do. I just want to ask you one question. Why do you take the Lord's name in vain? I just don't understand that.
10: In which way?
11: You always say, oh, my G-O-D.
10: Yes. Oh, my God, so yeah. How's that taking God's name in vain?
11: Because it says in the Bible not to do that.
10: But I'm not taking God's name in vain.
11: Well, what are you saying then?
10: Are you saying we shouldn't say the word God at all?
11: No,
10: like
11: I'm
10: some people really believe that, Ruth, and I respect that. Some people, like the ancient Jewish people, they didn't even write God's name or Yahweh's name or whatever the word was.
11: Yes.
10: All we know is the consonants. We don't know the vowels in between. I really wonder yeah. about saying God yeah. and God help people and God this and...
11: No, not that, but when you say, oh, my G-O-D.
10: Yeah.
11: Well, that's taking the Lord's name in vain. You know that it says that in the Bible, do not take the Lord's name in vain.
10: Well, that's kind of, in a sense, saying things about to deny God, isn't it?
11: No, it's not. No. It's a different. there's a difference there, Bill.
10: Well, look, Ruth, the next time I say, oh, my God, I'll feel you pinprick me right up the bum. God bless you, Ruth, and thank you so much for your call.
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5: Cameron's in Pullenvale. G'day, mate.
12: G'day, Jason. How are you going?
5: Struggling.
12: Oh, well, mate, you're fighting the good fight for a good reason, mate. Well done for doing the Live Like Her challenge last night. It opened my eyes, actually, to that cohort of people. And as a reflection, my wife and I, we've actually discovered that we had an auntie that is suffering in this manner. And so, you know, we're all banding together as a family now to try and assist as a consequence of just the exposure of this. So, well done, mate.
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10: In his book, Becoming Dad, an honest companion to new and expecting dads, author Zachary Perez has written in real time about the first chaotic weeks of his son's life, and with it being Father's Day, I thought it was timely to talk to Zachary about his book. Hi, Zachary. Happy Father's Day, mate.
26: Hey, how's it going?
10: Good,
26: thanks
10: thank
26: for having
10: you.
26: Me on, and thank you. Yeah.
10: Thank you. Now, what inspired you to pick up a pen or open your phone to those exact moments of panic and tenderness in the first weeks of your son's life?
26: I knew during the pregnancy that I wanted to document these things as they came up. So I started with, you know, the time we found out that we were pregnant, or my partner was pregnant, then the first scan, and then, you know, the 20-week scan, and some different things, the gender, I guess, finding out that. And as it sort of approached the actual due date, I thought, I think I'm going to try and document the first 100 days as they come up. It just seemed like no one had ever really done that before, or nothing in the books that we'd had sort of went there, not from a dad's perspective. So I thought I'd give that a go. I got 7 days in and my eyes were falling out of my head, clearly sleep deprived, and I wound it back to 50 days because I wouldn't have survived making it to 100. But yeah, so that was the kind of origin of the idea. I just wanted to make sure I documented it. No, like, I didn't know what I was in for, and I thought if I write it all down, this is the best way of remembering the experience too. And then as I got going, I started thinking maybe it could be something that might be valuable for other expecting and new dads in the future, because what I was sort of experiencing was, I don't know, it wasn't anything anyone prepared me for, despite, I think, asking all the right questions.
10: So you knew that through being a screenwriter and content creator, didn't it? That would have structured things for you.
26: Probably. I think that would have had an influence over the way I wrote it. So I wrote it in short, almost, I mean, they were just daily chapters. Anything that happened that day would go into the entry. And I think the screenwriting background probably helped me get to the core of what was happening in, you know, if you were thinking of it in screenwriting terms, the scene that day. Yeah. And, you know, being really particular about the detail of, you know, what I was trying to convey and what were the highlights, I suppose, or not necessarily highlights, but the most impactful moments throughout a 24-hour period.
10: Because you transition quickly from laugh out loud, funny, nappy disasters to deep emotional honesty. How did you find the balance between humour and vulnerability when talking about fatherhood?
26: I think it happened organically, which was just me telling it in real time. The raw, honest nature of it was, you know, striking that balance, I suppose, between laugh out loud funny. Then you'd have some really heartfelt moments, some heavy moments, and then moments where if you didn't laugh, you'd cry, I suppose. So the natural progression into fatherhood and those early weeks serve all that up for you anyway, rather than having to specifically try and structure it that way.
10: But you chose to do a preconception health check before trying for a baby because you felt it was the least you could do compared to what women endure. What did that process look like, and why do you think more men should normalise it?
26: Well, I did choose to do one. My partner had started taking a whole range of vitamins and different things, and she was very prudent in preparing for this phase for us, the hoping to fall pregnant sort of stage. And I just thought, she's doing all this. The least I can do is go and ask my doctor about what I might be able to do. But it didn't exactly pan out how I hoped, because he may be a more old-fashioned type of doctor. I have a great relationship with him and have seen him for many years. He basically told me not to worry about it, to see if we fall pregnant, have a few months of trying, and if we don't, come back and he can investigate further. So it didn't really pan out in any great sort of preconception health check, other than me trying to go to the doctor, ask the question, and then just really tidying up my diet, exercise, those sorts of things, and just making sure I could do what I could to give us the best possible chance.
10: And you often discuss the massive identity shift that men experience but rarely talk about. What was the most unexpected change you noticed in yourself after your son arrived?
26: There were lots of things that I probably noticed in myself, some of which I kind of had an inkling towards, but I just didn't realise I was so reliant on routine and structure. And the way I'd lived most of my life was very task orientated. I would start something and not really look up or look sideways until I finished it. And then as soon as we had a baby, there was no sort of ability to do that anymore, because I was constantly having to attend to him, and anything we started would never be finished. So I had to get comfortable with a house full of half completed chores, you know, just a half completed set of tasks and a checklist where you were really not getting to the bottom of anything by the end of the day, other than, you know, changing nappies, putting a baby to sleep, and trying to make sure he was as happy as possible.
10: So what do you think expecting fathers get wrong about preparing for a baby? Other than everything.
26: Yeah, it's a great question. I don't know what specifically I got wrong, other than probably thinking I was better prepared than I was, or maybe thinking I could be prepared. I was thinking I was asking all the right questions of my friends who'd had children, the dads that I knew, but it didn't seem to set me up for success the way I thought. I think I just, you know, the things I wasn't asking about or people weren't necessarily bringing up to me were all the things I found myself kind of scratching my head about. Yeah. You know, I could be prepared for, it doesn't make it any easier, but you can be prepared for sleep deprivation or, you know, the deluge of nappies that's to come. But yeah, as I said, the just never being on time and never being able to plan and never getting through a task, let alone a TV show or something you might have hoped to do, leaving half sort of drank cups of tea around the house was not what I could be prepared for, I don't think.
10: And why do you think society's focus remains so heavily on mothers during those first few months? And what are dads missing out on because of that?
26: Well, I think it has to be sort of centred on a mother. But the one thing I did notice was there was probably a little bit of room throughout what was an extremely incredible process of maternal, child and health nurse appointments, people coming to see us at home, checking on my partner and our baby. I did probably get to the stage a few weeks in where I thought, I'm not really sure anyone's actually asked me how I'm doing. And that's not like a woe is me type kind of remark, but during all those pre-planned community appointments that we had, I just thought, geez, it'd probably be pretty nice on day 14, for example, or day 24 or 28 to just have a phone call already locked in that, you know, someone's going to ring me up and have a yarn to me 15 minutes just to see how I'm finding the transition.
10: Yeah.
26: A lot of dads might say they don't need it. Some might think they don't need it, but do it anyway and feel like it's a really great benefit to them. And the occasional one might think, yeah, I've really been needing that. So, yeah, I felt like there was probably room for that.
10: And you talk about going to a parents' group where no other dads turned up after the first week. How can communities better support fathers so they don't feel left out or isolated?
26: Yeah.
10: That's so true.
26: That's exactly right. Yeah, so it wasn't, I mean, that's just another one of those things. After about 5 or 6 weeks, most dads or non-birthing partners are back at work and, you know, a Wednesday at 1:30 is not a time that they can get to. I wasn't working at the time, so I was lucky, meaning I got to go along and I ended up creating a great bond with a lot of the mothers there. My partner's great friends with pretty much all of them now. So it was a great experience for her and me, but I wasn't quite getting that dad interaction and connection that I would have liked. So I kind of had to outsource that, and I started up some walking groups and things to meet other dads, just to, you know, be able to chat and connect with people who were going through something similar to me at the same time.
10: And what's the best piece of advice you received from another dad when you were starting out?
26: I got lots of great advice. One of the things I did was actually put a text out to all the dads I knew asking for advice, and some of it was quite simple, you know. Make sure your child goes to bed feeling loved every night. Another friend said, make sure you're home when you say you will be, you know, especially in the afternoons. Your partner is probably desperate to see you walk in the door, and if you say you're going to be home at 4:30, don't all of a sudden just be home at 5:30. So that was a more practical type of thing. You know, but one thing I heard was that resonated with me, and I don't know that I sort of interpreted it exactly the way they meant, but it was be less father, more dad, which I kind of took to mean, you know, don't be just trying to dole out advice and don't be trying to sort of tell someone how to live, just be there, be fun, listen, you know, do all that good stuff and the rest will take care of itself.
10: So if a brand new dad's sitting in a hospital right now feeling completely overwhelmed, holding your book, what's the main message you hope he takes away?
26: That it's a real roller coaster and you may not feel like it's been the most incredible thing ever on day one. You mightn't have that instant. Well, you know, my life finally makes sense. It might take time, and it can be a slower build. It can be filled with highs and lows. You can have moments of thinking, geez, I miss some of the ways my life used to be. And, you know, I'm not sure I'm cut out for this, or I'm not as much of a natural as I thought I would be. But if they can take away, you know, knowing that they're not alone and everything they're feeling is normal, that's a great result for me.
10: Zachary Perez's debut book is Becoming Dad, an honest companion for new and expecting dads. And Zachary, it's been a real pleasure to talk to you tonight. And thank you for being so open and vulnerable. God bless you, mate. And thanks for talking to us tonight.
26: My pleasure.
10: Good,
26: it's been
10: on
26: a real
10: you.
26: Treat. Cheers.
10: Thank you.
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10: I got a message here from Rob, which I first of all thought was lovely, and then I'm not quite sure. It says, "Good evening, Reverend Bill. Today was Father's Day. I am nearly 80. I stayed in bed until 11:30 a.m. I thought, oh, gee, I wish I could stay like that. Checked messages on mobile. Happy Father's Day. Put more bits of tree trimmings into a green bin. Cleaned and reset fireplace. Had cereal and sardines for late breakfast. That's nice. Did some work on a plastic model tank. kit I assembled for my son, 53. Watched TV until 8 p.m. Went to bed. Same thing last 20 years. At least I have a house, but lonely. It happens. Well, Rob, I was thinking about that, and I was thinking, why don't you come and do some voluntary work, mate? You'll find your loneliness will just disappear.

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0: Well, as my old grandma used to say, Billy, it's time to sling your hook and get out of here. I really want to thank you for listening tonight. Hope you can join me again next Sunday. And until then, God bless and good night.
1: Sanford, Sandgate, Shaler Park, Stratty. 4BC is Brisbane. ABC News.
2: Hello, I'm Sarah Wiedersane. The Trump administration is ratcheting up efforts to end the war in Ukraine. US envoys Steve Witkoff and Jared Kushner are in Kyiv after holding talks with the Russian president in Moscow. Ukrainian President Volodymyr Zelensky says he wants an end to the war, but security guarantees are needed. It's the first trip by US President Donald Trump's top negotiators to Ukraine's capital. Hundreds of flights in and out of Indonesia have been suspended after a volcano erupted, sending plumes of ash into the air. The volcano between the main Java and Sumatra islands has been showing signs of activity since Friday. At least six flights at Perth Airport have been cancelled, while flights between Sydney and Jakarta and Melbourne and Jakarta have also been disrupted. A solemn candlelight vigil has been held by Melbourne's Tibetan community in support of the victims of the floods in Nepal. More than 5,500 people remain missing, including 36 Australians, more than 10 days on from the disaster. Reporting from Kathmandu, our reporter Nelson Scott has told the Reverend Bill Cruz, DFAT officials are assisting families with the difficult process of identifying their loved ones.
3: What has started to happen now, 10, 11 days on from this tragedy, is bodies are decomposing as a result. It's nearly impossible to identify them, so they're using DNA to do that now.
2: Burning or desecrating the Australian flag would be outlawed under a federal coalition government. The party plans to introduce its National Symbols and Heritage Protection Bill into Parliament this year. Shadow Home Affairs Minister John O'Dunham has told the ABC the flag deserves to be protected.
4: I think that actually protecting emblems that signify what is great about our country is not a bad thing. That includes, of course, war memorials and sort of commemorative institutions, and especially the Australian flag.
2: Airlines are putting on extra flights to cover the AFL and NRL finals. Brian Wilson reports.
5: With teams from South Australia, WA, Queensland, New South Wales and Victoria facing off for the AFL flag, demand for travel is expected to be unusually high. Demand for the NRL finals, particularly from Queensland, has also surged. Qantas and Jetstar are adding more than 30 flights and an extra 8,000 seats to their schedule, while Virgin is also boosting its capacity. So far, there's been no sign of abnormal price rises. Brian Wilson reporting.
2: In finance, one Australian dollar is buying 70.8 US cents.
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2: The Penrith Panthers have claimed the NRL Minor Premiership after beating the West Tigers 38-10. Earlier, the Dragons beat the Eels 24-22. Alexander Zverev has had a much better time on court than his previous two matches that almost saw him crash out of the US Open. Craig Gabriel reports.
6: Talk about a turn-up for the books. Alexander Zverev has actually won a match in straight sets. Coming into this match with Alejandro Tabilo, the top seed had played 2 5-setters and had spent close to 9.5 hours on court, and both matches finished around the 2 a.m. mark. Zverev beat Tabilo 6-2, 7-6, 6-2 to reach the last 16 and will face Luciano Dadieri, who beat Aussie Dane Sweeney. Elena Rybakina and Naomi Osaka advanced to a meeting, and Coco Gauff will play compatriot Iva Jovic, who's 18. Craig Gabriel, New York.
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2: Around the country, Canberra partly cloudy, a top of 18 degrees. Melbourne, a shower or two, a high of 15. Sydney, a shower or two, a top of 22 degrees. Brisbane, mostly sunny and 26. Mostly sunny in Perth with a high of 20 degrees. Adelaide, partly cloudy and 18. A shower or two in Hobart, a high of 15 degrees. Darwin, a shower or two and 32.
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18: Good morning. Welcome along. We've got a few hours in front of us here. Although, I guess thinking about usage for this program, the chances are you're planning to go to sleep sometime soon, or maybe not. Maybe not. Maybe if you're a working person who works overnight and we can actually provide some interesting comment. I mean, it's a bit of a contradiction, really, isn't it? I mean, we don't want to be so interesting we keep people awake. On the other hand, if you're going to be awake, I guess you prefer something interesting. Anyway, if you want to make a contribution, by all means, give me a ring. 131873 is telephone number, or 0460873873. If you'd like to send me a text, you know, it's more this sort of hit and run thing. Or if you want to go into a bit more detail, you can email us overnights@2gb.com, and I stress 2GB is the emanating station, as they say, but it does go on lots of other stations, and you may well be listening to a station with a quite different call sign. Anyway, what to talk about? Burning the flag, should you go to jail for that? If you burn the flag, should you end up in the go slow? What do you think? I mean, there's a couple of aspects to this. One is the obvious, of course. It's a national symbol. Should we support it by insisting that if you desecrate it or, a war memorial of any kind, war memorial items, that you should be punished? Or alternatively, is it just a distraction to even talk about it? I mean, is this a top-of-mind thing? The arguments for and against aren't terribly impressive. So the for crowd is saying, well, it's a national symbol and it should be respected. And yes, if you destroy it, go to jail. The against crowd do not seem to have any kind of argument at all. For example, one of the criticisms put Angus Taylor's way is he's just trying to be like One Nation, which doesn't mean anything at all one way or the other. It doesn't in any way address the issue. What I think is darkly hilarious is the Labor Party saying, oh, it's against free speech. Really? Come on. Come on. Albo worried about free speech. I mean, we do have some freedom of speech in this country, and I think we should have rather more. And it's exploited in different ways. But of course, way back, in fact, 23 years ago, I'm looking at a piece from 2002. The Prime Minister then, John Howard, defended the right of people to burn the Australia flag, saying while repugnant, it was a matter of free speech. Really? The Deputy Prime Minister and National Party leader, John Anderson, disagreed, saying he would continue to lobby to make it illegal. See, that's the question. Should it be illegal? Should it be something that if you see it happening, you call the cops and they arrest whoever's doing it? Of course, I don't know whether this was such an issue 23 years ago, but then if we ban burning the quote-unquote Australia flag, what else do we ban? The other two flags that we see behind Mr. Albanese when he deigns to address the nation? What do you think? A, is it really an important issue to discuss at this time? B, to the actual heart of the matter, should it be illegal to burn the Australia flag? Anyway, if you've got a thought on that, by all means, give me a ring. We've got some curious stories. I had a look through the quaint stories. There's some quaint ones. They're not necessarily funny. Here's one, for example. When a Russian soldier gets killed in a war, their closest relatives get a lump sum of money. I didn't know that. Apparently, it starts at 5 million rubles, which is about 60-odd thousand in our money, and can go up to 8 million rubles, which is 100,000. So this is the way that I'll just quote this story here. This is the government's way of reassuring conscripts that if, or rather when, they lose their lives on the battlefield, their families are taken care of. And so what's happening is there are women that they describe as Russia's black widows who marry vulnerable men and then off the men go to war, and the women get the equivalent of $100,000 as a plan for you. Well, for them anyway. I don't know. It doesn't seem like a very nice plan. But the here's another quaint woman one, actually. A wealthy woman has bankrolled a drama series. This is a dream, surely. So she can star in it, right? So she's putting up the money. The proviso is she's the star. And also part of the contract is she gets to kiss the male lead more than 60 times. Really? This is a Chinese thing. Two main conditions for bankrolling the 50-episode short drama series: gets to play the lead female, has the final say on the script, and so, you know, she can just pull the plug in the whole thing if anybody disagrees with her. And one of the conditions is she gets 60 kissing scenes. It seems a little weird to me, but then, I don't know, maybe I remember a listener told me I should get out more once. Maybe there's, you know, more weird things around, but I'd certainly put that pretty much up there. Anyway, if you want to give me a ring, I know some people have called in. We'll play some commercials, as we do, and I'll take the calls after these.
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18: I'll go to the phones in a sec, but just let me read you a few texts first. John says, I think Angus is so soft when he says if you burn the flag, you should go to jail for a year. John says, I think it should be longer. The Aussie flag is our only flag. What if we burn the Iranian flag? And Max says, if you burn the flag and hold dual citizenship, you should be deported, says Max from WA. David says, with all the major problems of debt, cost of living, international strife, the best the Libs can muster is flag burning. Oh dear, says David. And Jackie says, Mike, clapping hands to hear you on air. Enjoy your morning and hugs. Well, thank you, Jackie. Thank you for the hugs. Tony's called in from Sydney. Hello, Tony.
28: Good morning, Mike. A couple of things that haven't been mentioned much. I've come back from Tamworth for the show rodeo, and I was talking to a couple of security and a few policemen and for an hour or two at the show and everything, and the crime rate in West Tamworth and Coaldale is getting worse and worse. And the people there, a few streets there, they weren't even allowed to go. They're not going to go out at night. I speak to real estates. They're not even putting signs up for for sale because a lot of the young thugs from 15 to 8 years old, 12, 15, under 18, they're committing juvenile crime. And state governments over the years, Labor, Liberal in state New South Wales or federally, haven't considered to bring the Young Offenders Act, and policemen are telling me that we're powerless until we see it happens. But a person over 18 can be charged and arrested, but unless they can see evidence of proof, they're there. this is an issue where in the local Tamworth area is need to be rectified. And unfortunately, the National Party have been in power state for a long, long time under the state leader Matt in Tamworth. And when you had the coalition government, they haven't done nothing, and there were power before then. Chris Minns hasn't done nothing. So there's big issues there. And even place up in Northern Territory, was it last year or 2 years ago, they got a new government? Crime rate is still going up. There's burning in the streets there, cars in the streets, and they haven't done nothing just because a Liberal new, Liberal National or whatever, Liberal Democratic, I don't know what they haven't done nothing to it. They haven't produced any tough laws. Nothing's changed. It's kept them stuck in the same, even with the previous government in Northern Territory. Like I said, I declare that I don't particularly like either party. I cannot stand them. I can't stand the Greens. I can't stand them. But I'm doing as a commentator judgment, and I get from authorities and the policemen and real estate people are telling me this stuff. So
18: I presume from what you're telling me that the police are basically saying even if we do our job, it's frustrating because they just let them out on the street again.
28: Well, the laws are the problem. The policemen are telling me that we're powerless. We got bad laws.
18: The laws need changing, or is it just that the enforcing of the law needs to be undertaken more strictly?
28: I think it'd be more strictly, and we need to bring the Young Offenders Act. We should be charging young people. They commit the crime, dislike it. We're not going to put them in jars like adults. Don't get me wrong. You know what I mean? I just think.
18: So if we want to stop it, we've got to get tough, basically.
28: Well, state governments have got to get tough, and I don't know if Mr. Minns is going to do nothing. I don't think he's going to do just the same like the coalition. He did nothing. So
18: I know that
28: One Nation, I won't mention names, but there's a few state going for the upper house in Tamworth, and they're going to get tough. Why are they going to get tough? I totally agree with what I'm saying. They are going to get really tough. And I'll tell you something now, Mike. There's a big viral between the Nationals and One Nation. Mm. Oh, my goodness.
18: All right.
28: There's a lot. I had a balloon, and I had a confrontation with one of the Nationals. I had a good debate with him. I actually defeated him in a debate. He couldn't answer the question. Mm. I went down the other side. Next minute, they blew my balloon off. Had a One Nation balloon. So there's a real tense argument. And I'll tell you, and even police have told me this too. There's a real record-tamping Tamworth between the Nationals and One Nation. Mm. They don't ever think they're going to be together. There might be preference in state election, federal election.
18: But they're right not going to be pals. No, I understand.
28: There's a real raggle against them. You
18: know, anyway.
28: It surprised me anyway.
18: I got the picture. Thank you for calling in, Tony.
28: Hey, Mike. See
18: okay.
28: Mike.
18: See ya. Let me go to Paul from Melbourne. Hello, Paul.
0: Hey, Mike. How you doing?
18: All right. Thank you, mate.
0: On the flag... look, I think if you want to fire up the Weber out the back and you need some kindling and you use the Australian flag, or indeed if you use the Australian flag to, you know, clean your car after you put some wax on it, those are not police matters. So I think you should be able to burn the flag, but I do have some asterisks against that.
18: Yeah.
0: And those asterisks are, one, if you're allowed to burn the Australian flag, we have to do something about Section 18C of the Racial Discrimination Act.
18: Mm-hmm.
0: Because if it's legal to burn the Australian flag, it should be legal to burn the Aboriginal flag or any other flag that you so would like to burn. That's asterisk number one.
18: Right. Australia, the country for equal flag burning.
0: Yeah. Well, I could suggest to you that if there's a situation in law where you go to jail if you... burn the Aboriginal or any other nation's flag except for the Australian flag, that's probably not going to sit too well with the punters.
18: No, I wouldn't think so. It's interesting to see what's happening in other countries. For example, in the United Kingdom, in some parts, I think it's considered a provocative act now to display the English flag.
0: That is, but that's a separate issue. My other asterisks on this is if you burn any flag, including the Australian flag, or indeed if you burn anything or light a flare at a protest or public rally, I say that's a fray. And so you might be able to burn the flag in the comfort of your own home, but if you do it, that's a fray or incitement.
18: Yeah.
0: If you do it at a protest, and that should and is already illegal, and you should get busted for that if you light anything on fire, including a flag. And the third asterisk that I'd put against all of this, if you are not an Australian citizen and you come here, you are a guest and a visitor in our country, if you publicly burn our or desecrate our flag or any one of our national symbols, at some point I believe that has to raise the character test.
18: And well, also the chances are it's rank hypocrisy, because I would think in most of the instances where that might occur, the country the individual came from would have very severe plans for you if you did something like that back in the home place.
0: Back in the home place, exactly right. But I just think that's character test, and you know what? Out you go, because, you know, that then reduces this to a very simple question: do we want you in our country?
18: Yes.
0: Is that what they're trying to do? And so I think...
18: And if

0: Sun Tzu, or, you know, he was credited with it, but other people say maybe somebody else said it. If you stand by the bank of the river long enough, you will see the body of your enemy float by.
1: Yeah, possibly. But one other thing, I think it should be made mandatory. It should be put on midwives' manuals that a mother should be made talk to the baby in the last months of the pregnancy. It gives the baby confidence and the cognitive skills, and they're able to cope with life.
0: So when you say talk to the baby, even when the baby is being carried in the internal hammock by the mother?
1: Yes, they can hear everything.
0: All right, okay. Yeah.
1: At the last months, yes. And it gives them confidence and they're able to cope with life.
0: Okay,
1: and
0: that's
1: all
0: handy.
1: This crime that's occurring, it's all through bad parenting.
0: Right, yes. Well, I think
1: no
0: people do believe that.
1: And no bonding with the mother. Breastfeeding should be mandatory.
0: So you're 97 and you sound like you're still on top of it. How long do you reckon you'll go for?
1: Well, I graduated from university when I was 73.
0: Oh, did you? Okay, yeah.
1: I've got a degree in behavioural science and sociology.
0: Yes, in my family, my father went for a walk, came home and died at 82. My maternal grandfather came back from being in the city and came home and died at 82. On the other hand, we buried my great Aunt Kathleen a few weeks ago, and she made it to 98. So,
1: well, if you want to live a long, healthy life,
0: yeah,
1: eat fried tomatoes.
0: Fried tomatoes. Why fried?
1: Well, you'll be able to dodge prostate cancer. The oil used to cook the tomatoes will help your body access the lipocine in the tomatoes, which
0: right.
1: is an anti-cancer.
0: Right, okay. So that's
1: and
0: the way to dodge prostate.
1: And the Mediterranean diet.
0: I beg your pardon? Oh, the Mediterranean diet, yeah.
1: Yeah.
0: Yeah, that's
1: and
0: very popular.
1: The third
0: yeah.
1: thing that I want to talk about
0: yes.
1: is Steve Irwin. He did not like being told what to do, and he did not like being criticised.
0: Mm-hmm.
1: When he dandled his baby in front of a crocodile and everybody got upset, he was quite belligerent about it. He said he wasn't sorry and he'd do the same thing again.
0: Mm-hmm.
1: And as a behavioural science graduate, I noticed that he was talking to Bindi. He covered his mouth with his hands so no one could read his lips, but he was in a very bad temper with her.
0: Who Steve was.
1: He was, yes, Steve, yes.
0: Yeah, but I mean, none of what you said there would surprise us about Steve, would it? I mean, he is obviously somebody who went his own way.
1: Yeah, well, all his presentations relied on the animal showing its defence mechanisms.
0: Right.
1: And that was asking for trouble.
0: Okay.
1: And he got it.
0: Well, yeah. Do you remember what Jermaine Greer said after the stingray got him?
1: What?
0: Well, something along the lines of nature's fighting back and he deserved what he got.
1: Yeah, well, that's true.
0: So you agree with that?
1: He was foolhardy.
0: Well, yeah, he's foolhardy, but, I mean, that doesn't necessarily mean he was out after nature and the animals in it. But, yeah, he was a bit reckless, yeah.
1: Yeah, well, everyone was expecting something to happen.
0: Well,
1: yeah.
0: It did.
1: And it did. A woman talking to the baby before it's born is absolutely vital. It aids with the bonding.
0: Okay. Well, thank you for that. Yeah.
1: Breastfeeding should be mandatory.
0: For everybody or just women? Well, you have to ask these days.
1: I believe there is some rumour about a French king breastfeeding his children, but I don't know if that's true or not.
0: Really? As French kings, you never know what they get up to. All right, Wendy.
1: You know men have mammary glands.
0: Mm-hmm.
1: Yeah, and they can get breast cancer. But like I said, if you want to avoid cancer, and especially prostate cancer, eat fried tomatoes.

0: Yes, all right. I'll bear that in mind. Thank you, Wendy.
1: Yeah. I hope you take it seriously. Okay, thank you.
0: Okay, bye. Let me go to Helen from Caboolture in Queensland. Good morning.
2: Hi, Mike. Yes, I agree with that lady about Steve Irwin. I wasn't a fan.
0: Weren't you?
2: He was always jumping on the animals. And to me, anyway, that's just my opinion. But this flag, the Albanese government has started all this. We were fine until he came in. And then, you know, they've got three flags. There's only one flag. And that Michelle, whatever her name is, the Attorney General, whatever she is.
0: Roland.
2: She's telling One Nation what to do, and they're divisive and divisive or whatever. And she's standing in front of the Aboriginal flag, and there wasn't. Where's the Australian flag? I mean, they're a bunch of nuts, honestly. And
0: the Australian elite do not have much self-awareness.
2: I mean, he doesn't like anything that's Australian. He just doesn't. He's created such havoc.
0: Do you think he doesn't like anything Australian, or that he doesn't like anything that's heritage Australian because of the European influence?
2: Yeah, I think that's right. And he's born here, and, you know, I don't know about his family background with wars or whatever they've done, but he doesn't like anything that is Australia or Australian heritage. And as soon as he got in, the first thing he did was worry about the Aboriginal flag. And it's just, I mean, most people, 95% of the people are not Aboriginal. And you're in one, you have one flag, and it doesn't matter whether it's Norway or Denmark or Switzerland, you have one flag. And this fool and his other cronies that he's got in his front bench, they're all just the same. And I just can't understand. He's done more damage to this country. And I can remember, I didn't hear it, but I'm going back a few years when Luke Grant did overnights after Michael. And the first time Albo got in, and he said he wants to change the country. And I can remember Luke saying, we don't want you to change the country, you know. And that's exactly what he's done.
0: Well, yes, I wonder if will it take, though, because we're in such an economic mess that I don't know if it'll continue this way. But, I mean, obviously some decent opposition is needed.
2: Yes.
0: I mean, people are clearly unhappy, and that's why One Nation is doing so well, whether they realistically will get into government or whether we just get more elbow.
2: I think we've just got to the stage with anybody at this Labor government, they're all dreadful. They don't like the country. They don't like the flag. I don't know why. They're all...
0: Well, I don't think they like anything that we would regard as heritage. It's got to be all new, and that's part of a control thing that you, whatever the circumstances, you say to the people, okay, everything you believed up till now, that was wrong, that was bad. Your grandparents did terrible things to the Indigenous people. You should feel guilty, and we have to make up for that somehow. And that's a way to... get people to behave, destroy what they believe up till now, give them something new and tell them they must believe the new.
2: That's right. And it has worked, like the young people in university, well, you know, they're not very old, and they get bombarded with all this rubbish. And I just think he's just a dangerous man, and that Burke bringing back ISIS brides. I mean, they couldn't give a rat's ass what happens to this country. And the quicker he gets out, the better. And I think he's that stupid he doesn't get it, because when everybody laughed at him at the Bush conference, he turned around and they're laughing at me, as if his ego is so big he just didn't get it.
0: Yeah, that's what Terry Barnes reckons, you know, that he's arrogant because the ego's so big. And maybe that's true with his 94 seats, but some of the stuff he does is just plain dumb. Anyway.
2: Everything he does. Anyway, there you go. Thank you.
0: Thank you, Helen. Goodbye, Helen. Bye. Okay, I'll take some more calls after these.
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0: I'll go back to phones in a second, but there's a comment here from Dan that follows up on that story about women marrying Russian males who go off to war, get killed, and then the women get cash compensation. The women are doing it deliberately. They're girls with a plan. Dan says, hi, Mike. There's an interesting addend to the Russian soldier story concerning compo being paid to families of killed soldiers. It is true, says Dan. It's given rise to the practice of not recovering or returning bodies. They simply are unaccounted for and therefore do not qualify for compo. They're often left for the Ukrainians to bury or dispose of. Regards, Dan. Yeah, it's a grim picture, isn't it? But human beings tend to do that to other human beings, just use them without any concern. And the Russians in particular, of course, have managed to do that over the years. And Sean from Ashfield says the Australian flag has an Aboriginal symbol in it. The Southern Cross in Aboriginal lore is the claw print of a bird of prey. The Milky Way is a serpent. Sean says, one flag, one nation, one people, many cultures. Let me go to Nicholas from Earlwood. Good morning, Nicholas.
17: Yeah, good morning. Just on the question of the burning of the flag, now, it seems to me an erroneous argument put forward by those that don't wish to have any sort of sanction on people burning the flag. But what you're actually doing, or what the person who is burning the flag is doing, is actually destroying a symbol of a nation that gives you the freedom to criticise the nation itself.
0: Well, that's the contradiction, and hence my comment. A number of people who are so critical of this country in whatever way, I mean symbolic like the one we're talking about, the chances are they came from an environment where there was no way in the world they would have been able to do anything near that. So it's very much the contradiction. Why did you come here? Could you have done it in the old country? If you're so unhappy here, why are you fiddling about burning symbols when the smart thing for you to do would be go back and live your life where you came from?
17: Yeah, that's a very good point. But on a wider dimension to this, I really get angry at people that blindly damage or destroy other symbols, like statues, for example. There's a story of how a series of statues in Melbourne have required over $500,000 in the last few years for repairs.
0: Yeah,
17: it becomes a kind of blind zeitgeist of anti-colonial, anti-historical trend, where you see something that's a symbol of a colonial era, and you automatically think that it's evil, that you only see issues in black and white, and hence the mindless destruction of and vandalism of statues of Queen Victoria. I think another monarch that's in a statue, a form of a statue, was destroyed as well. I mean, it's just mindless, infantile destruction just for the sake of making a point. Why don't you articulate your point if you're so...
0: Do you think they're up to it, though? I mean, what you're saying is quite correct. It's not exactly nuanced criticism, is it? But it's just, I suppose, some kind of spontaneous anger. But does it really make a point?
17: The only point it seems to make is that people are extremely ignorant of history and only see history through the prism of present-day wokeness or political correctness. And it's not, I don't really think it's spontaneous. These people plan it very carefully. They're disguised. It's often at times when there aren't any physical barriers about. It just really riles me. I just get really angry when I see that. You know, if you've got something against Queen Victoria and her reign, fine. Articulate your criticism or concern. Don't be an idiot. Don't be infantile in your actions.
0: But there's not a lot of articulation around it at any level these days, is there?
17: Yeah.
0: You know, well, that's one of my themes. You know, you obviously listen to this program a bit. I don't know whether it's become obvious. One of my themes is that, okay, you take your position, and I'm talking about politicians and, you know, people with some standing in the society, but the argument made for your position seems to be so pathetic. And I don't know whether it's because the individual making the argument can't do any better, or they think that we're so dumb, anything better would be wasted on us.
17: Or it's the generation that only seems to care about making an impression through creation of an image on TikTok.
0: Emojis.
17: Yes, the media version of emojis on a larger scale, I guess.
0: Mm. All right.
17: Anyway, just very quickly, this year marks the 60th anniversary of the release of Dylan's masterpiece, Blonde on Blonde.
0: Oh, yeah. Did you think that was his masterpiece? Yeah.
17: I think it came close to it. That surreal almost metallic sort of sound.
0: I always liked Highway 61 myself.
17: Ah, yes, yeah, that was a bit more upbeat. There's something about Blonde on Blonde that really marks it as a milestone, I think.
0: Yeah.
17: If you if we still have the sad song sessions, perhaps one of the really sad songs, Visions of Joanna.
0: I don't think I know that one. I was talking to youngest son yesterday. Well, you know, he called me being Father's Day and all. And we got to talking about Dylan, and both sort of remarking that it's amazing that he's still talked about today. And, yeah, okay, he doesn't want to be categorized as the Messiah or the voice of the 60s or whatever. But the fact is, young people still taking an interest in his songs. I find that fascinating. And the stuff he did, the fact that it ever got off the ground is remarkable to me, and it's had such an impact over the years.
17: Yeah, he's still...
0: When I say I'm amazed it got off the ground, it was so different from what else was on offer. The mere fact that publishers would think it had commercial value, and it did.
17: Yes, yes, amazing stuff. And it all started with, the big leap was when he signed a contract with Columbia, CBS Records, before it was taken over by Sony Music. And the first album, self-titled, didn't do so well commercially, and he was called by some within the industry as Hammond's Folly. I think Mike Hammond was the one that pushed him into to sign in a contract with CBS.
0: Right.
17: There was a rather ironic statement considering what happened next. As they say, he signed up, he recorded, and the rest is history.
0: It is indeed. All right. Thanks, Nicholas.
17: Okay. Thank you.
0: By the way, now, James, in all the excitement, I've just lost track. How many commercial breaks have we got left between now? We've still got two. Okay, you better do one.
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0: Chris has called in from Broadmeadows in Victoria. Good morning, Chris.
5: Good morning, Mike. I haven't spoken to you in a little while, but listen, I've been speaking to Phil O'Dowd a few times. But, yeah, it seems like we need a bit of structure in this country, and I sort of would walk alongside Angus Taylor, regardless of what I've done in the small amount of 13 years in the ALP, because I'm a bit like Bill Short now, moves a bit to the centre-right, away from the left wing, because it seems like a few people up in Canberra have gone a bit licorice all sorts.
0: Yeah. I tell you, I don't know if this is relevant to what you're saying, but I was talking to Dale this afternoon when we were talking about what we're going to do on the program, and Dave Hughes came up, and he's been a long-time Labor Party supporter, but he's really sticking his neck out about how angry he is with Albanese, and that's kind of interesting to me. So you reckon you're a Labor man for 13 years, but now you think they're heading in the wrong direction, am I right?
5: Oh, yes, and the support about the burning of no symbolic symbols, monuments, flags to be damaged or burned, and like Paul the earlier caller said, you have a democratic right to protest and freedom of speech, but you don't have a democratic right at any stage to get vicious verbal or physical affray or violence, and that's black and white. What comes after is not an exclamation mark or a question mark. It's actually a full stop.
0: Mm.
5: But
0: so, what do you think about making it illegal to burn the flag then?
5: Oh yeah, no, I would fully support that because we need to change the mindset of people. They're testing out the laws because here, you know, our judges have the right to incarcerate people and they should, but our jails are full and so they have to decide. Well, this person might be a less risk of reoffending or doing, you know, putting people's lives in jeopardy and, in serious harm. So we may release this person on bail or we may only give them, community corrections orders and all that. And that's the state of affairs. That how many more people can we lock up? And then we have to get things past the upper house, the Legislative Council here in Victoria. And so it doesn't matter what election you win in the lower house. But the good thing over in Queensland, they've only got one house of parliament, the Legislative Assembly, so they could probably get things through almost like a captain's call, but people are still saying Queensland is still not on top of a lot of things, under Christopher Hawley, probably Christopher Hawley. But apart from that, Mike, it's good to hear you again, and I'm just basically trying to beat Chris down because I'll just wait until our Victorian state election, and I'm going to respect the our democracy. And I've got some very beautiful people who are really strong pro-Liberal voters, but they're the most beautiful people. We're the best debates.
0: All righty. Thank you, Chris.
5: Yeah. Thank you, Mike.
0: Bye. We got another Chris from Victoria. Good morning, Chris. I haven't got too much time, but what do you want to say?
6: Yeah, hi, Mike. Look, I'll get straight to what I wanted to say then. With our flag, as far as I'm concerned, I don't recall the UK, be it Parliament, be it the Queen, King or whatever, displaying all the flags of their colonies. So I don't understand what Albo is trying to say, what his statement is on that. And before I go, you mentioned Dave Hughes. I know he is critical of the Victorian Labor government, very critical, but I haven't read his article. And the other thing is, we've got a member of the Federal Libs, Jonathan or Jono Dunningham. He's the Home Affairs Minister. He's resigning. Angus Taylor is entrusting him to put together immigration policy for Australia. Now, with immigration, we've had about 10, 12 years of Labor. they're bringing more than what we need. Surely there's enough leftovers there to make up for our migrant needs for the next few years, if not longer. And in regard to Jonathan Dunham, he has failed to hold Tony Burke accountable, let alone claim his scalp. And the problem there is he's allowed these ISIS brides and their children to be brought to Australia, and they're going to cost us $1 million per person per year in expenses, in following, you know, in tracking them, following whatever.
0: I've seen that figure. Whatever it is, it costs us a lot of money. So, yes, why should we allow people into this country who've made it plain that they think everything we do is wrong and then have it cost a lot of money? You're quite right. All right, Chris, thank you for that.
6: Thank you.
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0: We will have some news for you shortly. I've got several people making inquiries along these lines. I guess Phil must have said something about it. Here's one. Gene says, hi, Mike. It's right when Phil goes away. You're also going to be away. I think that's the management's plan, but I'm waiting for something more definite on it myself. Anyway, news coming up in approximately 18 seconds. And if you want to give me a ring, by all means, I'll take some more calls in the next hour of the program or continue to send me the texts.
7: Sanford, Sandgate, Shaler Park, Stratty. 4BC is Brisbane. 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
16: Hello, I'm Sarah Widdowson. Labor's long-awaited digital duty of care laws will be unveiled this week, aimed at giving Australians more control over what they see on their social media feeds. The laws would force tech giants to identify harmful or illegal content on their platforms or face fines of more than $100 million. They would also give users the option to opt out of the algorithms controlling their feeds. Two US envoys have arrived in Kyiv after holding talks with Russian President Vladimir Putin on ending its war with Ukraine. A White House official described the talks as substantive, while a Putin aide called the talks meaningful and extremely frank. Russia and Ukraine have agreed to pause strikes on the country's capitals for 3 days. The coalition is rejecting suggestions its plan to outlaw the burning of the Australian flag encroaches on free speech. The party plans to introduce its National Symbols and Heritage Protection Bill into Parliament this year. Under the policy, people convicted of burning or desecrating the national flag would face up to 12 months in prison. Shadow Regional Health Minister Anne Webster has told News 24 the flag is a unifying symbol and should be protected.
17: People can have free speech without burning and desecrating symbols that are important to the majority of Australians.
16: Stories of miraculous survival continue to emerge out of Nepal more than 10 days after a catastrophic glacier collapse. A Chinese man has been found alive inside a 225-metre hydropower tunnel, while a 65-year-old local woman has been rescued after she was found buried beneath her mud-filled home. More than 5,000 people remain missing, including 36 Australians. Our reporter Nelson Scott, who is on the ground in Nepal, says Australian drones are assisting the search operation.
18: One's quite small. It's very agile. Basically fits in the palm of your hand, and this is capable of flying inside collapsed structures, tunnels, tight spaces, places where rescuers couldn't normally reach. It's also got this thermal imaging technology, which allows the camera to detect human thermal signatures through AI and locate survivors.
16: Iran's Revolutionary Guard says their navy has attacked a US naval drone in the Strait of Hormuz. It comes only hours after Iran's military threatened to carry out more severe retaliatory attacks against American interests if US forces continue to strike Iranian ships. Also making news, a volcanic eruption in Indonesia has resulted in the suspension of hundreds of flights in and out of Jakarta's main airport.
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16: The Penrith Panthers have set up a qualifying final against the Roosters after securing the NRL Minor Premiership. Star halfback Nathan Cleary says he's hoping they can pack out CommBank Stadium next week.
20: There's no better feeling than running out to a packed stadium full of Panthers fans, and no doubt there'll be a lot of Roosters fans too, but you just want that sort of finals atmosphere and hope we can get it.
16: In the NRLW, the Titans smashed the Tigers 58-0, while it was a much closer affair between the Raiders and Eels, with Parramatta winning 17-16. North Melbourne defender Luke McDonald says he backs the club's decision to remove the senior coach. Alistair Clarkson was sacked on Wednesday. Wins to Melbourne, Carlton, Geelong, Hawthorn and Fremantle in the AFLW. And at the US Open, American Tommy Paul will face Carlos Alcaraz in the round of 16.
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16: Around the country, Canberra, partly cloudy, a top of 18 degrees. Melbourne, a shower or two, a high of 15. Sydney, a shower or two, a top of 22 degrees. Brisbane, mostly sunny and 26. Mostly sunny in Perth with a high of 20 degrees. Adelaide, partly cloudy and 18. A shower or two in Hobart, a high of 15 degrees. Darwin, a shower or two and 32.
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0: Good morning, welcome along. Vicky says, Mike, 1:02 a.m. news start music happened, but no news followed. You came back on talking about flags and a kid and the newspapers. That's true, Vicky. I don't know what happened. I guess something broke. And, you know, I thought it was my duty to speak on the radio so people knew at least that somebody was here and the transmitters were working. Ron from Northlake says, good evening, Mike. Well, depends where you are, I guess. Why are we blessed with international leaders like Albanese and Rudd? It's a good question. Do we not pay enough attention? What do you think? Ron says, we appear to have elevated their egos, then have to live with the consequences. Regards, Ron from Northlake. Yeah. Well, see, as it turned out, Albanese was saleable. My short description is that he looks like a non-threatening little guy who wants to be your friend. In fact, I've had people say to me, I don't like the job that Albanese's doing, but, you know, he looks like you wouldn't mind having a beer with him. So that obviously worked. And the opposition, and, you know, as much as we say it should be about the policies, the fact of the matter, the opposition leader was not a likable personality, which was played on by the government. One woman in particular, a splendid example of hypocrisy, said he looked like Voldemort and then said, oh, sorry, you know, I didn't mean to. Please, really, that is so disgusting. I think the politicians who say things and then are waiting to say, oh, I'm sorry, yes, I apologised, but it's still said and cannot be unheard. You know, it's like lawyers, the judge says, disregard. Yeah, but the jury's already heard it. We know that. And actually, lawyers, some of the things they do, when you consider the restrictions on media coverage in this country on what happens in court and some of the little tricks that lawyers use when it's not going their way, playing on the fact that they know what they say will be reported in the media and is basically just a libel on a witness or a plaintiff or whatever. Anyway, lawyers, what you going to do? Not that I've always been unhappy with lawyers. I have had some lawyers do some very good things for me. Remember Stuart Littlemore, There's a piece, I have made some attempt to find out what happened to Stuart, who did, I must say, I thought a very good job for me in a case I ran a long time ago. And if you look Stuart up on the internet, it gives a brief description of him, and it says, and it's said this for the last couple of years, he's 125 years old. So I don't know who posted that or why, but that's what it says. Mick says, on a lighter note, Mike, will you be flying to Melbourne to watch the NFL game at the MCG on Friday? You know, I do like NFL. When I did Nights years ago, one of the channels used to run the NFL games, and I used to watch them when I got home because, you know, the time difference, they'd start at 1 in the morning or whatever. And it's a fair while ago, but I have seen a few NFL games live in the US, and I just kind of like them for whatever reason. I thought to myself one time, it's like chess with human beings, and other people have thought the same thing. I've seen that description. I'm not saying I started it, obviously, but just that other people have arrived at the same conclusion. I don't know how well it'd go down here. I mean, league, I think, in its way, is more straightforward. But with the NFL game, you have the offensive team and the defensive team, and they trot on and off. And yeah, anyway, I kind of enjoyed it for whatever reason. Mick says it'll happen at the MCG Friday. It's a real game for points, not an exhibition game. Apparently 90,000 plus people are going, and it starts around 10:30 in the morning, so you can have your scrambled eggs in one hand and a beer in the other. Sounds like a plan, Mick. Yes. Why did you ask me that, by the way? Have I? Because it's been a while since I commented on the NFL, but maybe you remember me saying that. Anyway, thank you for your post, and it's interesting. Bridget says we need a trigger warning before he comes on. Are you talking about Albo there? Mike, have you read Atlas Shrugged by Ayn Rand? Says Bridget, I read it when I was 17 years old. It was so true then and more so now. P.S. Terry Barnes is so obnoxious. Atlas Shrugged, I know I've read parts of it. I don't know whether I can claim to have read all of it, but it's supposed to be the free market Bible, isn't it? Atlas Shrugged. It's been a while. Yeah. There's a couple of emojis here, but I'm not quite sure what they refer to. Artie from Austral says, fire the liar. Elbow and Jimbo and Boba have to go. I kind of like this. Wayne says, burn a snag, not the flag. Oh, no, that's Artie from Austral. Must be using Wayne's phone.
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0: Helen from the Central Coast, New South Wales says, "Hi, Mike. I've never been a Dave Hughes fan, but Mark Boris has done a fantastic podcast with Dave Hughes, re his political views, which has made me like Dave Hughes a little more. Mark's podcast is called Straight Talk with Mark Boris. Love his show." Helen from New South Wales on the Central Coast. Yes, thanks for that, Helen. I'm just a bit surprised at somebody like Dave Hughes, who, you know, as near as I can tell, I don't know the guy, but he seems to have a successful career, that he's getting as political as he is, because that doesn't always work out well for entertainers. Anyway, his call, and up to him what he does. Now, let me play this for you. It's a fairly long conversation, and I make the point of letting you know that it was recorded last week, because it's with marketing guy Barry Urquhart. But we drift into talking about the Secret Harbour election, and he says that's a great example of successful marketing. But I just want to let you know that it was recorded a week ago. And, you know, when we refer to Secret Harbour, we are saying yesterday or whatever. It wasn't yesterday. It was about a week ago. Anyway, have a listen, see if you think it's worthwhile. Barry Urquhart is a consumer behaviour analyst and a managing director of Marketing Focus. He's on the line. Good morning. Are you well?
25: I'm exceedingly well, Michael.
0: Now, we're going to talk about getting through to the consumer. And, you know, I've just become interested recently in what advertising works, what doesn't, where it works. And, you know, there's the on-the-spot, there's the on-TV, and there's a hell of a lot of it on Amazon. But you've seen an example of advertising connection at several levels, because from your penthouse apartment you can see Secret Harbour.
25: Absolutely. I'm immediately east of Secret Harbour, and there's a lot of celebration still going on, and it was a great marketing example. And I think that therein lies a great lesson, is that you're talking about a lot of advertising and marketing. I would say there's too much. It's clutter, and little reason why 92% of consumers now contend, and they emphasise the word contend, they no longer believe nor directly respond to advertising, because in whom do you believe with advertising that is so ubiquitous?
0: Well, there's so much scam too, but just go to the situation with the One Nation victory there. I mean, you're telling me they had everything going for them.
25: Well, they did, and I think it's an important thing. I've been looking at the analysis and the commentary from analysts and political party apparatchiks, and they say, well, all this is saying is that people wanted a change. People don't want change. They don't want to buy change, and they don't know what change is. What they are looking for is hope. And it's not going to be hope in what policies are there, because the one thing that you can be rest assured of is that if you went into Secret Harbour this evening and started interviewing the 36,000 people who cast a vote, very few people would be able to nominate what was the name of the endorsed candidate from the Orange Party or the One Nation Party.
0: Yes.
25: Now, I think therein lies the situation, because I spoke to some people who were handing out cards at polling booths, and they say, where do I go to vote for Pauline Hanson? So
0: yeah.
25: It was interesting. That highlights the point. When you are in advertising, when you are in marketing, communications and promotions, what is it that you are actually promoting? Clearly, with One Nation, you're not selling policies, because to a large extent, they don't have any. They are very good at having headlines. Well, hold on, there's a problem with too many immigrants and migrants and all that type of situation. Well, that hits a raw chord, and then the point is, well, are you going to say we're going to have a change and she's going to change it? Well, no. I think what it is, people are looking for embracing and supporting hope that something will be better, because they feel disadvantaged at the moment.
0: Well, of course, as been said many times, in Australia we tend to vote governments out. We don't tend to vote oppositions in. But there's, actually I do a piece on the program this morning talking about cliches, and Tanya Plibersek didn't let me down. Tanya came out and said, oh, it was decided on state issues, not federal issues. If I had a dollar for every time I've heard that over the years. But, you know, that's serious self-delusion, that, because what we have, as you've just outlined there, is the battle of the brands. And, you know, it wasn't, like you say, people didn't even know the local candidate, but they knew Pauline.
25: And so here's the point. Let's pick up what Tanya did say, and it's all about state issues. Now, here is a state, the only state in Australia, which has a surplus budget. The only state that is really going out there and saying, hold on, we are going to give you advantages, benefits and rewards in, you know, penalties and offsets of costs and petrol and that type of situation. We've got a government that has got a surplus. We've got 11% of the population, which is generating 47% of the national income from exports. We've got a mining industry that is enabling us to have an elevated type of situation with the GST. A lot of people are saying, well, just like COVID, we didn't really experience COVID because of our geographic isolation.
0: Mm.
25: So we said, well, hold on, we weren't locked down like in Melbourne, and the quality of life is not all that bad in Western Australia. So it wasn't as though they were voting out the incumbent member, because Paul Papalia, the man who stood down because of family issues with health and that sort of thing, and so he said, no, I've been there long enough. And it was interesting. He was a Labor Party minister, but he was also a former Submariner. Now, what we haven't spoken about is the fact that Secret Harbour is very much adjacent to Garden Island. That's our naval base where our submarines will be there.
0: Mm.
25: And interestingly enough, the Liberal Party endorsed a candidate who had a similar CV, because he too was a former submariner. But that didn't work for the Liberals, because the Liberals have got a taint about, well, hold on, you're saying that you've got alternative policies, but what are they? Because people can't articulate them.
0: Yes. Do you remember Jeannie Little?
25: Do I? Very much so. And a memorable face, a memorable voice, and immediately recognisable, and therefore you would say I can relate to, endorse, and kind of listen to her. Because when you've got advertising, you've got about 2 seconds to grab the people's attention, to identify it, establish your bona fides, and then start to sell. In many instances, that's not what is happening in advertising, marketing and advertising at the moment.
0: Well, the reason I mentioned Jeannie, and Jeannie was a sweetie. She used to do a bit for me every week on a program that I had that went everywhere. And she came in one day. And she, God bless her, she used to work so hard. She'd come in with this prepared material. But then she'd just start telling me about her day. And I would say, hey, don't worry about the material. Just tell me about your day. Because she had that natural quality. But this particular morning, she had done a commercial for dog food. When they tested the commercial, everybody remembered Jeannie. Nobody could remember the product. so the commercial never aired. She didn't care because she got paid anyway. But I reckon there's a bit of that around at the moment. It appeals to the client. They think, oh, my ad's going to stand out. So, yeah, okay, I remember the ad or something quirky at the end or whatever. But what was it selling? I've forgotten. Have you noticed that?
25: Similar situation with John Newcombe with the finance company. They all remember John Newcombe. They couldn't recall the brand of the finance company that he was promoting.
0: Yeah.
25: And I think that there is one word that personifies the presence of Jenny. Darling, and everyone kind of drew attention. So all of a sudden, you've captured their attention. And in many instances, that is what is not happening. Now, the two examples that I should say that are contemporary, and this is pointing what marketing really needs to be. It's about brand, it's about promise, it's about hope, is that what is the expectations that you're saying to people? Now, Bunnings are doing it very well because, notwithstanding the fact that they're a very strong retailing group, they recognize that one of the most influential

0: of the person who says, well, I used to be a tradie, I now work for Bunnings, and Mike, this is what you need, this is the brand I recommend. And you say, wow, thank you very much, because that ensures for me that I'm making the right decision. Now, I could well have made the wrong decision by not knowing what, but it's endorsing. So Bunnings advertising is working outstandingly successful. Another one who is using face, real customers, and a sense of humour is Huey. Now, they're saying, well, here's the real customer, how much do they say? And it's kind of, there's the bona fides of that's what we need to do more and more in advertising. Stop selling product, price, place, and promotion, because particularly online, you and I have spoken about this before, the average length of exposure to an online advertisement is 2.8 seconds. You can't say a lot and convince people to change their habits and change, there's the key word, and change in 2.8 seconds.
1: But you know what this does go back to? Something you and I spoke about a while ago, that human beings would like a human exchange, thank you very much, instead of being endlessly told in between doses of annoying music that your call is important to us, when it clearly isn't. Otherwise, you'd be answering it instead of leaving me stuck here with the computer.
0: Oh, and that's very, very true, because it's now about access. It's about customer satisfaction. And you and I have spoken many times about the fact that I've written the two largest selling books in Australasia on customer service. I say that customer service is now measured in elements of time.
1: Oh,
0: now,
1: yeah.
0: Let's talk about advertising and marketing. It's an interesting situation. It was my wife's birthday on Friday. On Wednesday, we went shopping for her, and she decided she wanted a watch. So I took her to a particular brand that I wear a watch. She gave me it for a very significant birthday of mine with the kids. And I said, why don't you have the same brand of watch as me? Now, it's an interesting exercise. We walked in there. Now, you can't walk into the store because it's a flagship store for a global brand centered out of Switzerland. They had to wait for the person to open the door. He let us in, made us sit down before they would bring out any watches. Mm. And I said, all right, fantastic. Now, my wife's interested in this watch. And she looked at me, oh, no, I don't like that. And he said, well, hold on, madam. I've got a classic design one which would just fit your wrist beautifully. He went and got the watch, looked at it, and she said, oh, that is lovely. Yes, that's very much me. It's understated. And she said, how much is that watch? And he said, oh, there's the price tag there. And Jill said, Barry, I think we better go. I said, hold on, Jill. Stop. I said, this is not about price. This is not about affordability. This is about value. I said, now, let's put this into context. An hour ago, you left home. We have a 10-month-old black Labrador. Now, he's a rather unique situation, conceived by artificial insemination. His sperm came from a black champion from Finland. So he's kind of unique. I said, now, he's 10 months old. I said, we've had him for 8 months. Now, 8 months ago, you bought that dog. How much did that dog cost? And she said, oh, $4,500. I said, the watch is looking pretty good value at the moment, isn't it? I said, now, the other dog is 10. He's probably got a life expectancy of another 2.5 years. He's got cancer. You sent him for a PET scan and a CAT scan. How much do those two procedures cost? She said, together, $9,000. I said, Jill, that watch represents incredible value because it's nowhere near nine. Now, there's the point. It's interesting. She said, all right, well, let's go. We'll have that. She said, I don't know whether we can afford it. I said, Jill, after we buy this watch, we're going to go to a restaurant. We'll spend $120 for a meal. We can't afford $120 for a meal. Let's not talk about what it's affording. But the intriguing thing, and this is advertising, marketing, and merchandising.
1: Yeah.
0: When she had the watch, and the guy said, do you want to wear the watch out? She said, oh, well, yes, it's a celebratory type situation. Three of the staff, including the guy who sold it to her, came up and said, congratulations. And it was amazing. My wife lifted, you know, physically and emotionally, she lifted. And I thought, that is advertising, that is marketing, because it's people love nothing better than to be told they've made the right decision. How many of the people listening to your radio station right now, in 2CC, 4BC, and that type of situation, say, well, the last time I bought a product, someone said at the end of the transactions, congratulations, you made the right decision. See, advertising advertises, marketing, selling sells, but what it is, the total communication package is, at the end of the day, you need to endorse, support, and celebrate the right decision has been made, and it starts with the advertising itself.
1: Yes, I can see all that. Something you touch on, which I think is interesting, maybe more so for the female.

0: male consumer than males. I think their approach to shopping is different. But once you actually go to the mall, and let's say that you do that, even in this day and age when you don't have to go to the mall, but it needs to be a good experience, doesn't it?
1: Very much so. And an interesting thing, one of the most influential factors of what attracts people to a place, what entices them to stay longer, and more importantly, to come back, are the people who are there. This is one of the great marketing problems of CBDs, or, you know, city business districts. There's cities right throughout Australia running multimedia campaigns saying, you know, Perth, Sydney, Newcastle, Wollongong, Bathurst and Ballarat are open for business. But the point is, the expectation is that people say, I'm going to go in there and they're going to be homeless people, they're going to be down and out, they're going to be people sleeping on the corner, and I don't feel comfortable. See, when you are there and you are mixing and, you know, interacting with your peers, whether they are former, you know, employees, or they are employees now, or they're the customers themselves, it makes you feel comfortable, warm, and it seems that you just fit. Now, when you can do that in your advertising, just say, hold on, these are the people who you will be dealing with, these are the people who will be selling you and servicing you and advising you, it's a kind of comfort. So in many instances, like with the pharmacy, you don't necessarily give loyalty to the brand of the pharmacy, but you give loyalty and appeal to the pharmacy assistant or the pharmacist themselves.
0: Yeah.
1: That's why the pharmacists themselves have got to get out of the dispensary, walk amongst the customers, because the customers trust them. They are the third most trusted professionals in business after nurses and, to a large extent, specialist doctors. So, you know, number three, the pharmacists. And in many instances, it's because they give free advice and you don't have to make an appointment to see a doctor to get the advice that shouldn't come from the pharmacy free of charge.
0: Yes, I don't know what you do about the homeless people. There's an area in Sydney which sees huge amounts of traffic go through it, and you see a lot of people sleeping on the floor there. But one of the reasons that apparently nobody wants to do anything about it is it's the junction point of three councils. So each council says, oh, it's not up to us. So, but that's an interesting point about what the CBD has become. And I imagine it's a threatening place for a lot of people who don't have to be there. Why would you go?
1: And therefore, if there it is, you're managing expectations. Oh, well, I'd never go there because that's the city. No, you know, there's a couple of reasons why people aren't attracted to the cities. One, it's the cost of parking. Two, it's the distance between the parking and the shopping location that you want to specifically have. And third, unbelievably, it's the people who are there in the streets. And so it is, in many instances, a very, very sad reflection. Now, you know, I make a casual observation that when you go to the city now, and particularly, say, Western Australia, and remember, Perth may only be 11% of the population, but they've got 42% of the publicly listed companies on the Australian Stock Exchange. Their head offices are in Western Australia, and a lot of them are, you know, micro, penny dreadful mining companies. But it seems to be that everyone now wears a T-shirt with a corporate logo on. I thought, wouldn't it be wonderful if all of a sudden we said, no, you don't need to be promoting the, you know, the mining company's logo. Put the people in suits, or put them in a smart bit of gear. Make it smart. You don't have to promote logos and brands. And then people will say, hold on, this is a nice place to be. And so, as you said, it's all about branding. It's all about the values that you enunciate and articulate. Now, that's what advertising needs to do, whereas Bunnings and Yui are saying, let's take the focus away from the product and the price and that sort of thing, although Yui does say, well, you know, I'm saving you money, but it comes from the genuine, real customers that are there. What we need to do is take pause and say, coming back to your very opening comments, mate, we live in an over-communicated world. What we need to do is get cut through. And the advertising that is cutting through is taking the focus away from product, price, place and promotion, and putting the face of the people who are shopping there and are servicing those who wish to do so. That's the sort of thing that is missing most of all. And the worst advocates are the people who are promoting it on social media, because it seems to be that, well, we've only got these 2.8 seconds, let's go there very quickly and kind of entice them big, a big offer, 50% off or something of that nature. No, that does not work. And that's why, if 92% of people are saying that they no longer believe nor directly respond to advertising, I would say it would be a fair comment to really draw as a sweeping generality, probably 80 to 90% of money that is being expended on advertising in Australia right now is wasted or is getting a very marginal or neutral return from the expenditure that is being invested in that particular pursuit.
0: Well, it's very interesting to hear you say that with your career background and everything you've done when it comes to researching marketing. It's all about human beings. And I'm only half joking when I say when we get sick of building data centres, I wouldn't be surprised if we go back to living like the Amish.
1: Well, let's think about these data centres and that. And like, it's the big five high-tech companies who have put inordinate billions, tens of billions, in some instances, hundreds of billions of dollars there. And they, too, are saying, well, people are saying artificial intelligence and things of that nature, but most people are getting no return at all.
0: No.
1: Because they're building up capacity. So we've got the capacity, that's the hardware, but we've not got the software. And so what I want to do is, it's exactly the same as people say, well, Barry, you're an analog person, you're an older individual, now you don't seem to understand the technology. I said, well, I've been driving a motor car for many, many years. I never, ever lift the bonnet. When something goes wrong with the car, I phone up the RAC, I phone up the people who service the vehicle and say, I've got a problem, come and fix it. So I can drive the vehicle, I can drive it safely, I don't, get into accidents. I occasionally speed just a little bit unintentionally, but there's certainly road fines on that. But it means that I can still drive a motor car. I don't have to be technically capable of lifting it up, because in the 1960s, somewhere in the order of 35 to 45% of people did their own lube and oil changes of their Holden or Ford six-cylinder motor vehicles.
0: Mm.
1: How many people today listening to 2G 2CC and 4BC say, oh yes, well, I always service my vehicle and we do the lube and oil change. I don't think so today.
0: No, it's very different now. The first car I owned, a single spinner Ford, and that was a while ago. I think it was older than I was when I bought it, but I remember I had an issue with the fuel pump and I put a 5-cent coin on the push rod and that fixed it. But I don't think you can do that these days with your BYD or your Tesla or anything much, really. Yeah.
1: And so what do? You say, okay, well, buy this motor vehicle, it'll run for so long, and now they're saying, and we'll give you a 7-year warranty and there won't be a problem and all that type of situation. So they're making it convenient, they're making it accessible, they're making it simple, and they say, trust me, because we are the dealers. It's exactly the same as Nissan motor vehicles. They always had the problem getting people to buy a Nissan. Interestingly enough, what they had to do was to convince people one thing. Get behind the wheel of a Nissan. Once people got behind the wheel of a Nissan, they inevitably bought it because, interestingly enough, over a long period of time, Nissan motor vehicles were the cheapest vehicles to maintain. It was something like $180 a year. It was very, very inexpensive. So a good handling, good situation, and it drove forever. It was just like the old VW, the Beetle Bug and that type of situation, even earlier in those days. Like, you bought those because, well, they weren't the nicest looking car. They didn't have the biggest leg room. They had no boot. But, my goodness, you just jumped in the car and they just went forever. That's the sort of thing where you don't need to talk about the technical details. It's the promise and the people, and so it was the people. And so how many radio personalities today are with the public broadcaster are driving around in those very bright yellow Beetle Bugs or even Minis that we looked at through the 60s and 70s? And it's all about who's driving the vehicle rather than what the vehicle is itself.
0: Barry, appreciate your time and comments as always. Thank you for coming on the program.
1: Always my pleasure, Michael. Thank you for the opportunity.
0: Barry Urquhart, Consumer Behaviour Analyst and Managing Director of Marketing Focus.
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3: 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G'day, mate.
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3: Struggling.
2: Oh, well, mate, you're fighting the good fight for a good reason, mate. Well done for doing the Live Like Her challenge last night. It opened my eyes, actually, to that cohort of people. And as a reflection, my wife and I, we've actually discovered that we had an auntie that is suffering in this manner. And so, you know, we're all banding together as a family now to try and assist as a consequence of just the exposure of this. So, well done, mate.
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0: Michael, a footy tipper, says, talking about NFL, it's very boring going for 3 hours and 12 minutes with only about 15 to 18 minutes actual live gameplay. Is that all? 15 to 18? Come on, I think you're exaggerating. But I can understand why people would see that, or particularly if you used rugby league, because I did say I think rugby league's more straightforward. But I just enjoy the whole thing. But, you know, a lot of it ain't football. It's the, what did we decide, what do we call the the girls showing off their legs and dancing now? They used to be cheerleaders, but now they're something else? The hype squad. The hype squad, yes. All right, the hype squad. And, of course, there are the T-shirt guns and the hot dog guns. And a thing that used to intrigue me when I went to the live games, those stadiums that they have the games in are so enormous. The people sitting up in the nosebleed seats make paper aeroplanes, and because they've pretty much got their own atmosphere, those enormous stadiums, it's just kind of quaint watching the paper aeroplanes take ages and ages to float down. And speaking of, well, games in the US, that's by way of setting up a situation where I crossed to Flushing, New York in the US for the events there involving tennis with Craig Gabriel. Good morning.
20: Were you talking about American football?
0: I was.
20: What a
3: boring game. I mean,
0: well, you agree with my listener then, but I made the point earlier when I was doing Nights years ago. I used to watch it on TV, and I just kind of enjoyed the whole experience. But I mean, he's right, and I guess you make the same point. It takes forever, but I sort of like that. You know, the offensive team comes on, and the defensive team, all that stuff.
3: Well, yeah, maybe so. But, you know, the thing is, like typical Americans, they talk for so long and do nothing. you know, I was making that point some time ago to a young fella at a tournament in California. And he says, well, what have you guys got? You use a stick to hit a ball, meaning cricket.
0: Yes. Yes, well, I think cricket's an acquired taste, to be honest. But it remains very popular.
3: I can't get into any American team sports. I find them all painful.
0: What else have they got? Baseball? You don't like that?
3: No. And Daniil Medvedev is besotted by baseball. And I don't know how that really came about. I mean, the topic, he actually raised it because he's chewing a lot of gum, chewing gum over here, because he said he's got a lot of dry mouth. But he said the way he's picked up on that is watching baseball and watching it all the time. And he sees all these baseballers chewing gum all the time. So he's taken to that. And he's got totally entranced with baseball and its ins and outs and whatnot. So I said to him the other day, we were walking out of a post-match media conference, and I said, but Daniil, if you like baseball, why don't you like cricket? You know, I do not like cricket because it takes too long. So,
0: are you sure he's chewing gum? He's not chewing tobacco, is he?
3: Well, if it's not tobacco, as they say, it's probably the weed that's floating, or the aroma of weed that's floating through the arena, and the players talking about that frequently, especially this year from Arina Sabalenka.
0: Actually, I still get emails from a local baseball organization because younger son used to play baseball, and we quite enjoyed that. But I think, not to be critical of them, but their committee may need a bit of sharpening up, because they were asking for volunteers on Saturday the 5th, but they were sending the requests out on Sunday the 6th.
3: Go figure.
0: So I think they might have been a bit disappointed in the turnout. Yes. Anyway, so how's the tennis going? Is that more entertaining for you than NFL?
3: Oh, like way more. I mean, but again, you know, Mike, you're talking about the stadia over here. Mm. The Arthur Ashe Stadium is so massive. It seats about, I think, 24,000 or something, and that's so big for a tennis center.
0: Yeah.
3: And when it was originally built, the planes from LaGuardia would fly right over. And if you were in the nosebleed zone, right at the very top of the place, you just felt if you stretched your arm out, you could probably touch these planes. And then a former mayor, David Dinkins, put out a charter or an amendment or something to say that while the U.S. Open is on, the planes are not allowed to fly over the tennis center, because he was a tennis fanatic and he would be here pretty much every day during the U.S. Open. So now they have to take a different route so they don't fly over the stadium.
0: Wasn't there a recent incident where there was concern after the event about how low some planes flew over a game in a big stadium?
3: That was in South Africa.
0: In South Africa, was it? Yeah.
3: Yeah, yeah. Aer Lingus. They had two, I think, A220s fly over at the same time. Yeah, I mean, such a fuss has been made of that. It's not even the first time that's happened over there. Because if you remember the 1995 World Cup, the Rugby World Cup, real football, not the stuff they play here with all the padding. you know, yes. When that was... none of the Americans around me are saying anything, which is really annoying. But Nelson Mandela was in the stadium when a South African Airways 747 flew low over the arena before the final.
0: Yeah.
3: So it's not the first time they've done it, and people are making a fuss about it now.
0: Well, of course, you talk about the padding and the helmets and the whole thing. Mm. So from that point of view, rugby league looks, you know, much more gladiatorial, I guess.
3: Yeah.
0: But the logo, I mean, I'm not going to wade too deep into this because I'll be out of my zone, but the local commentators are complaining about the way rugby league is going, that the players mustn't do that and got penalised for this. And, you know, this is causing some people to say, bring back the biff. Rugby league isn't supposed to be touch football.
3: Well, doesn't Levy say it's the toughest sport in the world or the roughest sport in the world or something? Yeah, look, I get that. But, you know, it's a little bit more etiquette-influenced here at the U.S. Open or on the tennis tour, although the influences have been causing an issue over here as well.
0: Yeah. Anyway, where are we at with the tennis?
3: Oh, yes, that's right. Irina Sabalenka is on court right at the moment. She started against Taylor Townsend, and it's just the second game of the match. Sabalenka leads one love. And then coming up today, we'll have Tommy Paul against Carlos Alcaraz, which will be the following match to this, but not before 2 p.m. New York time. And the Wimbledon champion, Linda Norskova, will be playing Marta Kostyuk. And they met in the Wimbledon semis, which Norskova won. Daniil Medvedev, who I was mentioning before, will be playing Francis Tiafoe, the American. And Ben Shelton will be playing Stefanos Tsitsipas, and a couple of other matches happening as well. So unfortunately, also all the Australians are now out, but full marks to Dane Sweeney from Queensland, who was the last Australian standing in the singles. He bowed out a couple of days ago, but what a great run for him. And he is, I think I said on one news report, the so-called Aussie battler. He's not very big in stature, but he gives it everything he's got.
0: The Aussie battler, huh? All righty. Thank you, Craig.
3: Struth, the battler's back.
0: Thanks, Craig. Craig Gabriel at Flushing Meadows in New York in the US.
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0: Talking about the NFL, Michael Footy Tipper says, morning, Mike, I just Googled it. I was right. There's only 11 to 18 minutes actual live gameplay in an NFL game. Well, Michael, as you would have heard Craig Gabriel say, he's not impressed. Roger, on the other hand, says NFL is good to watch when the NRL is over. Michael's just a hater because he finished second in the footy tipping comp for Ugly Phil, because Phil has a listener do the tipping for him. Four quarters, 15 minutes actual playing time. Regards, Tom. Yes. All right, we've got some news coming up, and I'll read some more texts, and you're welcome to call, and we'll take some calls.
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33: Hello, I'm Sarah Wiedersane.
4: Social media giants would face fines of up to $100 million if they fail to keep Australians safe from harmful content under sweeping reforms. Labor will this week release its draft digital and duty of care laws, which would also force tech companies to give social media users the option to opt out of algorithms. Businesses fear the changes could negatively impact online trade. Outgoing Liberal Minister John O'Dunham has told the ABC, people should be able to control their own devices.
8: Empowering individuals to make a choice about what they consume is absolutely where we should be at. Mm. Empowering parents to do the same for those that are in their custody, their kids, should absolutely be something we consider.
4: The US has ramped up efforts aimed at ending the four-year war in Ukraine. US envoys Steve Witkoff and Jared Kushner are in Ukraine's capital for talks with President Volodymyr Zelensky. The visit comes after the pair met with Russian President Vladimir Putin in Moscow. US President Donald Trump says he wants the conflict settled.
9: President Zelensky and President Putin, they truly hate each other. You know, last week they lost 32,000 people, mostly soldiers, during the last month. It's got to get settled.
4: Hundreds of flights in and out of Indonesia have been suspended after a volcano erupted, sending plumes of ash into the air. The volcano between the main Java and Sumatra islands has been showing signs of activity since Friday. Australian travellers are advised to contact their carriers directly for the latest information. A solemn candlelight vigil has been held by Melbourne's Tibetan community in support of the victims of the floods in Nepal. More than 5,500 people remain missing 11 days after the disaster, including 36 Australians. A major manhunt is underway for a man in Victoria's Latrobe Valley accused of attacking his brother and parents with an axe. Police have issued a warrant for 48-year-old Peter O'Ryan, and members of the public are urged not to approach him if they see him. Detective Senior Sergeant Ron Fidlay says they're trying to establish the motive for Saturday's attack.
10: We're working quickly, you know, in terms of crime scene examination to try and really establish what occurred.
4: Also making news, the number of homes being sold at auction is down by nearly a third compared with last year. A court in Egypt has sentenced 12 people to death, including a famous television presenter, after they were convicted of drugs charges. And research has found an increase in the number of mental health practitioners using AI tools in the workplace.
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4: The Penrith Panthers are the NRL minor premiers after beating the Tigers 38-10 at CommBank Stadium. The win sets up a qualifying final showdown with the Sydney Roosters. Panthers coach Ivan Cleary says the minor premiership is a reward for a good season.
11: We've had a really good year. Started off so well and then, sort of coming out of Origin, a bit inconsistent, but that was, it's kind of good to go through that as well. And I feel like we've finished pretty well.
4: Earlier, the Dragons had a 24-22 win over Parramatta in Wollongong. Scans are expected to confirm an ACL rupture for Sydney Swans skipper Callum Mills. Wins to Melbourne, Carlton, Geelong, Hawthorn and Fremantle in the AFLW. And the Wallabies have secured a series win in Argentina for the first time following a 28-all draw in Mendoza.
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4: Around the country, Canberra, partly cloudy, a top of 18 degrees. Melbourne, a shower or two, a high of 15. Sydney, a shower or two, a top of 22 degrees. Brisbane, mostly sunny and 26. Mostly sunny in Perth with a high of 20 degrees. Adelaide, partly cloudy and 18. A shower or two in Hobart, a high of 15 degrees. Darwin, a shower or two and 32.
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0: Good morning. Tom says, Mike, why can't the newsreader start from the beginning? I'd like that to be the case, Tom. I'm presuming the newsreader did start from the beginning, but for some reason it didn't pass through this studio and get to air. But I believe it's all better now. Is it all better now? So it'll be okay at three. Promises, promises. We'll see. Now, I was going to read you a couple of emails here from Jeffrey from Beverly Hills. Jeffrey says, so burning the flag is free speech, according to our PM. Cool, says Jeffrey. Let's exercise our free speech in Martin Place in relation to his precious Aboriginal flag, and the following day, ditto with the LGBT RSVP rainbow flag. That's what Jeffrey says. He also says, perhaps Nicholas could give us a review of Lou Reed's masterpiece, Metal Machine Music. That was the one where Lou was obliged under his contract to provide something. So he basically created what we would describe as just a lot of noise. In fact, I think pretty horrible noise. Here it is. Metal Machine Music features no songs or recognisably structured compositions, eschewing melody and rhythm for layers of feedback and distortion at various speeds. A quadraphonic version of the album was produced by playing the recordings both forwards and backwards simultaneously. So Lou was making a point that he wasn't happy with his record company, which does happen sometimes. I remember years ago seeing Frank Zappa, and his stage decoration was a big banner up the back saying, Warner Brothers sucks. Now, Rick's called in from Mount Druitt. Morning, Rick.
20: G'day, man. How are you?
0: Not bad. What do you want to talk about?
20: Well, Faruqi.
0: Yeah.
20: Okay. So, and just let me get this straight. So Pauline Hanson made a comment in Parliament, and Pauline basically personal effect to Pakistan, for which she was taken to court.
0: Yeah.
20: Okay, and she's been deemed a racist by her. Fine. Now,
0: well, that was appealed about a month ago, wasn't it? And she lost again, basically, yeah.
20: Well, here's my thing. This Farouk is a politician, correct?
0: Yeah.
20: And politicians, well, they've basically got to represent everyone in the community. Would that be fair and correct?
0: Well, I guess they have to represent their constituency. That's what they would say.
20: Well, I wonder if there are any white ones in her constituency, because time and time again she has said, I do not trust you white people. Now, if that's not racist, mate, I'm not here. So here we go. If it's all on, I want her gone. I really do. She does not represent Australians, okay? And she's just not doing the right thing. She's just an agitator, okay? She rolls in here and thinks that she's all that in a Coke machine, but she's not. Right? She doesn't do anything for us because she doesn't trust white Australians. Well, I'm sorry, mate, but there are more of us than there are of her. Simple.
0: Is that still true?
20: Well, yeah. We're hedging our bets here. But look, yeah, at the end of the day, we were fine before she got here, and how dare she turn around and say she doesn't trust white people? A lot of people in the community are. And but if she's not going to represent them, then what the hell is she doing in Parliament?
0: It's such hypocrisy on her part. But there's no doubt Faruqi is just an opportunist and playing a system which allows her to, get away with way too much. I mean, apart from anything else, if you're elected on a particular party platform, but you decide you want to be an independent, then pay your own way. Get out, and actually there probably should be some kind of recompense to electors, because if you elect somebody who's a member of a party, then you support that party and them, and at the very least you should immediately resign and stand as an independent, but pay your own way, yeah.
20: Absolutely, I totally agree. And, you know, I don't know whether this is possible. Maybe somebody, we have a learned person out there somewhere that studies constitutional law or something. But I think if enough people, just even if it was done online, said, no, look, she doesn't represent us, quote, white people, there would be such a backlash that she would shut her mouth and leave.
0: I don't know. See, I've discussed this with.
20: That is racist.
0: Do you ever listen to Professor Flint?
20: Occasionally, when I get the opportunity.
0: Yeah. So I've had these discussions with the professor. He thinks we should have a system similar to one they have in Switzerland, for example, where if enough people get together, you don't necessarily get rid of the government of the day, but you can have an influence on a particular action or a particular situation. My own suggestion, I don't know whether it's possible, but if it were possible to get together a bunch of lawyers trying to make a name for themselves, maybe they wouldn't think it was in their career interest to do it, but just to have a go at the government under a class action something like this.
20: I mean, that would be great. She would be done for racism, because, I mean, you'd have a massive class action, and I'm guessing it would be a lot of people, and maybe a lot of them wouldn't actually be white people either, that would all get together and go, despite what colour we are, she's a nutcase. Which is what needs to be driven home. She needs to be driven home or driven to the airport. Anyway,
0: driven to the airport, yes.
20: Well, yes.
0: Okay.
20: Thanks, mate. Have a good night.
0: You too. Thank you, Rick.
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0: T says she's a hypocrite. Has to go. Great show, Mike. Agree with this caller. Thank you, T. Jean says Mike Faruqi is charging taxpayers for her to have security just so no one can go near her to ask her any questions. Her country probably don't want her either. She'd be hanged. Thank you, Jean, for that. But just on the migration thing, there's a big piece by somebody named Tarek Brooker, and it talks about the immigration intake in this country compared to other countries. Australia is among the only three nations, along with Portugal and Ireland, who come anywhere near the percent of immigration compared to the population. And it says Australia's current per capita intake is running at more than 2.5 times the per capita pace of global public policy darling Norway, and 13.4 times the pace of the major Anglosphere national average. We're talking about comparison with Canada, New Zealand, the UK and the US. Due to the fact the rest of the Anglosphere outside of Australia has slashed migration by at least 80% from the peak, and as much as 100% in Canada. And there are a lot of people who say we ought to go the same way. The current intake, based on the latest data from the ABS, sits at 301,000 per year. One Nation's proposing net overseas migration intake of 130,000 a year. Coalition would pursue an intake with a target level well below 200,000. In the absence of a hard target from the coalition, we'll be using a placeholder of $175,000 a year. While the coalition's migration cuts and One Nation's migration target are considered by some to be restrictive, when put into context with per capita intakes of the rest of the developed world, they are far above the average. If we take the simple average, which is skewed significantly higher by the likes of relatively small countries such as Ireland and Portugal, the coalition's placeholder figure is 83.6% higher in relative terms. One Nation's is 36.6% higher. In terms of the current intake, it is 215.7% higher than the developed world average, and Labour's proposed intake of 225,000 is 116.9% higher. Yeah. Let me talk to Pat from Liverpool. Hello, Pat.
1: Hi, Michael. Look, I love listening to you. I come to bed at 1 o'clock and listen to you till about three.
0: Okay, thank you.
1: When I was at school in first form, we did A Tale of Two Cities, which was about the French Revolution, and Danton and Robespierre were actually vying for each other to see how many of their opponents that they could have their heads cut off.
0: Mm.
1: They were a real sweet person. But at that time, when the Great Terror was going on, Voltaire said, "I might not agree with what you say, but I will fight to the right to allow you to say it, even if I do not agree with it." So what is wrong with the people of today that they cannot look at the other side of the argument? What is wrong? Are we now walking around with blindfolds on? I believe you should look at both sides of the argument, and then you make an informed opinion yourself. What do you think of that?
0: I think the great contradiction of our age is that information has never been more available, but we have never had people just congregate in their own silos, is the expression some people use. And anybody who isn't part of that group is evil to be disregarded and preferably deplatformed so they're never heard from. And in my lifetime, things have changed so much. When I first started doing call-in radio, and I guess I was about 22 or something like that, but most of my callers were uni students trying to get the better of me, right? They would argue with me. In fact,
1: they had to go up early in the morning.
0: Well, but that's what they did, and that's what the program consisted of, and it was pretty vigorous discussion most of the time. But like I say, there were uni students and wanting to argue with me, and in fact, I actually went to, and this was a black tie dinner for whatever reason, a professor, I guess because my program is a discussion point, it's that in a class at a uni, and a professor arranged for me to turn up as the speaker, and all these students, I think they were male only for whatever reason, but I guess there must have been about 40, 50 of them, and I turned up and answered the questions and things, and I thought it was fair enough, and then he got up to thank me and said, "Oh, look, I want to thank you for being so measured in the way you addressed those questions, like I was being given a hard time." But I never expected anything less, because you stick your head out above the parapet and start giving the world the benefit of your opinions, you're going to get some feedback. So I just expected that. But my point ultimately is, in those days, they would ring and argue. Now, would they ring and argue, or would they simply try to get me deplatformed?
1: Well, I'm afraid I sometimes watch TV and you see people on the internet talking, and it's just nastiness. They don't look at what is being said. They just feel that they're being offended just for the sake of being offended. You should look at the argument and decide what to do. And if you don't, you are completely stupid and you just cannot make a correct decision because you are not fully informed.
0: Yeah, you're not one of the group. Yeah. By the way, you're talking about Voltaire.
1: Yes, dear.
0: I didn't have time to correct this the other day, but we were talking, somebody called up and they said they'd had it with the human race, and we were talking about that. and somebody recalled the quote from the play No Exit, I think it was, where the character, I think it's the final comment, says, "Yes, hell is other people," and the contributor, the caller, attributed that to Voltaire. It was, as people pointed out, but there wasn't time to correct it on air, actually Jean-Paul Sartre. So I'll just correct that now.
1: Well, I was always interested in what motivated people, and I was very, very good at ancient history.
0: Mm.
1: And we seem to not learn from history, and we keep making the same mistakes over and over.
0: You've noticed that, yes.
1: I read Mein Kampf because I wanted to know what set Hitler off. Then I read the stories of, like, the Russian Revolution and what started that off, and all of the different points of view. And these people started off being, well, they wanted to do something better, and then they turned either inwards or outwards. They just got people to hate each other so they could stay in power. And you look at what they've done and the damage they've done, and poor old Europe went through two wars and was levelled. And that's why we got all of these nice, fine people, Italians, Greeks, that came out after the war, and they enriched our country. But I have to say, hatred and ignorance is the two things that we must fight against, and just tell people, please, read, and then make an informed opinion. Because to be quite truthful, I am 80 years of age, and I am looking at my wonderful country, and I wonder what went wrong.
0: By the way, have you got any kids?
1: I had one daughter who was a school teacher.
0: Mm.

0: I write here. You silly girl. I have taught you the correct way. You've got a mind, use it. So, yeah.
1: Anyway, it gets a result for you. That's the point. Dead. But the reason I ask is I just feel concerned. You know, I've got three sons and two are awake. And two of them I had, you know, when I was about, as I mentioned before, 22, 23. But I got another one who is just turned 23 and I just wonder about the kind of world I brought him into.
0: And also, too, I had three brothers. One was an ex-bikie and we were very, very close. And the only reason he became a bikie was that his father didn't appreciate him. And, of course, he was sort of a tall, short, Sally type thing that he didn't shoot up and he didn't grow properly until he got to about 18 or 19.
1: Mm.
0: Dad was always putting him down and saying that he was this and he was that. And you know what? Because Dad put him down so much, he went right through his whole life trying to prove Dad wrong.
1: Okay.
0: And he was the best brother a girl could have.
1: Okay. That's interesting.
0: Anyway,
1: well,
0: look, thank you for entertaining me. I love listening to you of a Monday night, and I wish you were on just a little bit more.
1: Thank you, Pat. I appreciate that. T says you sound amazing for 80, very switched on. Wow. So there you are.
0: Well, I don't drink. I don't smoke. I read a lot, and I go to a women's group, and we sit down and we discuss things. And I sometimes take the devil's advocate and will stand on the other side, even though I'm actually agreeing with the person I'm arguing with. It just keeps me on my toes.
1: It's a good idea. All right. Thanks, Pat.
0: Okay. Love you, doll. Bye.
1: Bye.
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3: Can you believe it's been 20 years since Steve Irwin passed? 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
2: On 4BC. 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
1: Anna says,

0: Hi, Michael. Like your present caller, I too love listening to you. Thank you, Anna. And Anna says, I'm depriving myself of beauty sleep. So pleasant, interesting conversations, hugs. And also on your pet. Oh, yes, that's part of the same thing. Thank you, Anna, for that. Darren says there should be one Australian flag on the bridge, as in Parliament. And in Parliament, not the Palestine flag or whatever the other two flags are. And 1 year's jail for any idiot who burns the Australian flag, says Darren. Well, that's what Angus is proposing. Yes. Anyway, let me sort through these and I'll read some more for you shortly. And if you want to give me a ring, of course, you're welcome to do that anytime. But now...
1: And now on Overnight's Entertainment with Alex First.
0: Alex First is a film, theatre and entertainment reviewer and editor of ITellYouWhatIThink.com. He's on the line. Good morning.
2: Good morning, Michael. And I was thinking about the best crime thriller that you might have seen as distinct from the best psychological thriller. And I've got to say to you that I suppose if I had to pick one genre, and I might have said this to you before, the psychological thriller does it for me. What of these two genres would you say you've really enjoyed watching over the distance?
0: Gee, I'm trying to think what I'd like. I mean, I do like a crime thriller, but what comes to mind?
2: All right, well, let's go back in time.
0: Yeah.
2: The first that really impacted me was Psycho.
0: Oh, yeah. I mean, Psycho, yes. Yeah. Well, I think I might have mentioned before there are a whole generation of us, uneasy about taking a shower ever since Psycho. But I tell you what, I saw the last half of the 1991 version of Cape Fear.
2: Oh, yes.
0: A couple of nights ago.
2: That was terrific.
0: And
2: that was Indio and Nolte. Yeah.
0: But I thought part of the storyline I thought was a bit peculiar. For example, how did, what was her name? Julie, the young girl in it.
2: Jessica Lange?
0: No. She was the wife.
2: She was the wife. Juliette Lewis?
0: Juliette Lewis.
2: Mm-hmm.
0: How did she know to have the lighter fluid on her so that when Robert De Niro tried to light his cigarette, she could ignite his head and shoulders? I mean, it was a very effective piece of film. And, Robert twitched around and eventually dived into the water. But I just thought, did I miss something there that, you know, Juliet or girls of her age in that era would carry cans of lighter fluid with them in their pocket or their bra?
2: Well, often it's suspending belief, isn't it, when you're watching these sorts of things and saying, well, you know, it's not quite there, but hey, it is a movie.
0: So, we just go along for the ride, yeah.
2: Exactly, very much so. And then I thought, okay, if we go from a crime thriller to a psychological thriller, and I suppose there are certainly psychological elements in Psycho as well, but I was thinking Silence of the Lambs.
0: Oh, yes.
2: That scared the bejesus out of me. That was 1991.
0: Yeah.
2: So, I mean, wasn't that such a complete movie? Again, you sort of talked about not wanting to take a shower. I mean, you were looking behind you most of the time after seeing The Silence of the Lambs.
0: Yes.
2: So I was thinking about that in the context of a new historical crime thriller. And this is one that's been inspired by fact. It's called By Any Means.
0: Mm.
2: It's MA rated. It's 107 minutes. And I don't think I've seen Mark Wahlberg with a fake wig looking anything like this before.
0: Oh.
2: And he plays a mafia hitman turned FBI informant.
0: Right.
2: Now, okay, as I say, inspired by fact. The moment you hear that, you think, well, they've gilded the lily somewhat.
0: Yes, and well, the Coen brothers told us Fargo was inspired by fact, or was that effect, and then after a while they admitted, no, it wasn't really, we just made it up, yeah.
2: Well, I think in this case there certainly was truth in it because I did a bit of research after seeing it. So let's go back in time to the 10th of January, 1966.
0: Mm.
2: Now, I had not heard of this US civil rights leader, a guy called Vernon Dahmer. Have you? Does that name mean anything to you?
0: No.
2: Okay. Played by Giancarlo Esposito. He was murdered in Mississippi by the Ku Klux Klan. And the reason he was murdered, his work on recruiting black Americans to vote. So we're talking about this context. Less than 40% of eligible coloured voters registered, right? And he wanted there to be a lot more.
0: Mm.
2: So bear in mind the time frame. So he's a businessman, and he's basically offered to pay what was called a poll tax. It was $2.
0: Mm.
2: And this poll tax was really so that it was charged to voters before they could cast a ballot, primarily in America's South, as a means of suppressing black votes.
0: Yeah.
2: Right? So in other words,
0: it's still an issue for them, this whether you register or not, and is it racist, and yeah.
2: Exactly. And so this businessman said, well, I want them to vote in greater numbers. And that prompted the ire of the KKK, led by an imperial wizard called Sam Bowers, played by Josh Lucas. And
0: right.
2: he declared it a shame what the nation had become. And what he was really saying is, I don't want blacks to vote.
0: Oh, yeah.
2: So he and his fellow Klansmen shot up and firebombed Vernon Dahmer's home.
0: Mm.
2: And the FBI, led by J. Edgar Hoover, was determined to bring those responsible to justice. So this was a time when there were very few black agents in the Bureau, and blatant racism was practiced in the South.
0: Mm.
2: So you've got an African-American special FBI agent called Wayne Strider, played by Yahya Abdul-Mateen II. He had worked cases in Chicago, but he'd moved back to his home territory of Mississippi. And there was no progress being made on the Dahmer case. So he was called into action. And his job was merely to facilitate the efforts of this off-the-books mafia hitman turned FBI informant in Gregory Scarpa, played by Mark Wahlberg.
0: Yeah.
2: And what he found by tagging along with him was a ruthless mercenary who extracted confessions by any means. Take that to mean extreme violence, including murder.
0: Mm.
2: So understandably, Strider, who operated by the book, was shocked, outraged. But his own methodology of nailing the perpetrators changed markedly after he and his loyal wife, Allison, played by Nicole Beharie, also became targets. So it was sort of mild-mannered until this happened. And by any means highlights the historic black-white divide, the fact that African-Americans were treated as second-class citizens for so long. And it does so with alarming clarity. Beyond that, this movie shows how playing by the rules simply did not work. And to overcome the inadequacy of the so-called niceties of federal investigation, read that to refer to proper process, the FBI stepped way outside the boundaries. So dealing with the subject matter that it does, this is an extremely violent movie. It is rated MA. It does not hold back. And Yahya Abdul-Mateen II turns in quite an evolving persona as Wayne Strider, respectful husband, restrained FBI employee whose head is turned. And then you've got, well, a smirk all but permanently etched on his face, Mark Wahlberg. He revels in his bad guy persona. And a man who really talks with his fists and with his gun.
0: By the way, do you know where the name Ku Klux Klan comes from?
2: No, please do tell.
0: Have you ever fired a rifle?
2: No, I haven't.
0: Okay, it sounds like working the action on a bolt rifle.
2: Okay.
0: Yeah, it goes Ku sliding, Klux locking. Klan, that could be ejecting the spent case. Yeah, but anyway, that's where it comes from.
2: Oh, interesting. Okay. Well, Nicole Beharie, well cast as Strider's devoted wife, she's no pushover. And among others of note in the cast, David Strathairn, a very fine actor, plays Strider's less than empathetic FBI boss. So, okay, while the movie, by any means, is engaging to a point, I was not fully sold.
0: Mm.
2: I did not totally buy Yahya Abdul-Mateen II's transformation from the almost shy, silent type to the vigilante readily prepared to break the rules. I think they needed a little bit more of a transition than we actually got in this movie. Nevertheless, the film pointedly captures a dark time in America's history, and I rate it highly for doing so.
0: Okay.
2: So there we go. It's called, by any means, MA rated, 107 minutes. I'll give it a 7 out of 10.
0: What about this And Sons? I've read a bit about it. What did you think?
2: Yeah, look, it's an unusual movie. It's rated M. It's 119 minutes. Now, nearly two decades ago, an incident shattered a family, and now the patriarch, who happens to be a fated but ailing author, is intent on making good before he drops off the mortal coil.
0: Oh, yeah.
2: He's forever sickly. He stumbles about. He pops pills. He turns to the bottle. And his name is Andrew Dyer, played by Bill Nye. Now, he lives this reclusive life in an old mansion in the country, aided by a devoted housekeeper called Gerda. With him, when he's not at boarding school, is his 17-year-old son, Andy, played by Noah Jupe. And his father's recalcitrant ways are the source of great frustration for Andy. So you've got Andy the son and Andrew the father. But after an ugly incident at an old friend's funeral, and truth be told, he no longer has any friends, Andrew has a reckoning. And he calls for his other children to come together at his home. So arrives his eldest, Jamie, played by George McKay. He's now 5 years sober. And with him is his own son, Emmett, Arthur Conti, and the pair of them live in New York. So too Andrew's other son, Richard, Johnny Flynn, who lives with his mother, that's Andrew's ex-wife, Isabel Platt, played by Imelda Staunton. And she is a mighty fine actor. Whenever I see her, I think, wow. Now, none of the children, and that includes Andy, have ever been able to wipe the stain of their father from who they are. So the legacy appears particularly harsh on Jamie, who's struggled to forge his own career as a writer. Bear in mind, the father is the writer. The family split, though, was triggered by an affair that Andrew had, which resulted in Andy's birth and his wife, Isabel, leaving him. So it was particularly difficult. And it turns out that Andrew wants to explain what was behind it to his older two children, Jamie and Richard, without Andy ever finding out. Now, his explanation, which has to do with hubris, is an absolute corker. So the question is, will that see him rest in peace? And will Jamie, Richard and Isabel accept it for what it is? Or is it too much a step off the deep end? It's based on a novel of the same name by David Gilbert and written by Sarah Polley and director Pablo Trapero.
0: Mm-hmm.
2: This movie, And Sons, is an exploration of the human condition. And specifically, it's about love in its most broken form. So we're talking identity, family, legacy, vanity, and exploitation. So there's a lot there. Bill Nye, well, he's known for throwing himself headlong into characterizations.
0: Yeah.
2: So it is here. He inhabits the screen. He's kind of like an unmade bed. He lurches perilously from scene to scene. And in his wake is the chaos that his character's left behind. And so it is that George McKay as Jamie, Johnny Flynn as Richard, Noah Jupe as Andy inhabit that struggle. Pieces of them are broken. And the actors showcase that through the anger, the loathing, the frustration inherent in their performances. And Imelda Staunton and a lady called Anna Gerslerova, who plays the maid, if you like, also have important roles to play in making sense of the story. So it asks the audience to swallow this brave new world, which I reckon some will find easier to do than others. But it's unrelenting drama, right? There's no doubt about that. As I say, it's rated M. It's called And Sons. And once again, I'll give it a 7 out of 10. It's a question of whether you buy it or whether you don't buy the contention, which I've deliberately not chosen to reveal to you.
0: Indeed. Alex, thank you for that.
2: Absolute pleasure, Mike. Have a great week.
0: You too. Alex First is a film, theatre and entertainment reviewer and editor of iTellyWhatIThink.com.

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1: Well, my followers really liked my dancing last time.
0: They sure did, although the comments say they like the shoes even more. One even asked you to stand still so they could get a better look.
1: Yeah, I know. I should do a shoe feature. My shoe cupboard.
0: Or hashtag show us your shoes.
1: I'll need to get even more pairs to show off. Let's go down to Gilmore's.
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9: A couple of comments further to Alex Rowe. What crime movies did you like? Greg from Magenta says Wolf Creek with Jeff Jarrett. V. Rowe says, hi, Mike. I have a touch of insomnia remembering this 60s movie Midnight Lace. Isn't helping. Meant to be asleep in the back of the parents' car at the drive-in theatre, I watched it all, probably about 8 years old. Scariest movie ever. Poor Mrs. Preston walking home in the London fog. Freaky. Thanks for your great show. Regards, V. Rowe. Thank you, V, for that. Keith's called in from Ballarat. Morning, Keith.
10: Good morning. Good morning.
9: What do you want to say?
10: I want to speak about something you've probably never heard about. The fellow's name is Hines, H-E-I-N-Z, Arndt, A-R-N-D-T, Marx.
9: I had a number of conversations with his daughter Bettina over the years.
10: Yes, well, his daughter is Bettina Arndt. Now, Bettina is of the opinion that men are getting a very raw prawn in the West, I would say. She stands up for men's rights.
9: Yeah.
10: Now, this man has been involved with our finances for the last 20 years, and that type of thing. Now, he's flying below the radar in lots of ways, but he was a German socialist. And if you read him up, I've been reading him up only the last week or so, and, it's a lot. No wonder we've got no money. He's quite proud that only 10% of our superannuation is invested in Australia.
9: Yeah.
10: No wonder we've got no money. So if anyone wants to research his Hines Arndt Marx, he's got three names, Marx on the end, and, Bettina. I admire Bettina's Arndt and her opinions and how she stands up for men's rights.
9: But your point in this context is, when it comes to the economies in this country, you should read Hines Arndt.
10: A lot of his theories and a lot of his ideas, because he's a German socialist and he's been in charge of a lot of our finances. I think he's quite proud of the Future Fund because he sold, it didn't cost us anything, he sold Telstra to pay for it.
9: Right.
10: So, you know, what he's done has led to a lot of, well, I wouldn't say disasters in this country, but it's led us to where we are in this country.
9: Okay. All right. Well, thank you for that, Keith.
10: Look, mate. Thank you, mate.
9: Okay. Now, Will says, for a sad song, Michael, Heartbreak Hotel. But, yeah, okay, Elvis has got the classic version. But Will says, John Cale. I've never heard it. Will says, listen to it, you'll be chillingly surprised. Anyway, we found it, so we're going to play it now and see if you think it fits.

0: Will, that is certainly different, is it not? We were just looking at a picture of the guy, and I don't know whether the photograph was taken pre or post-mortem. But anyway, T says, a bit disturbing, no offence. Hope I don't have nightmares when I go back to sleep, LOL. Yes, that was kind of the Transylvania version, wasn't it? Maureen says, hi, Mike. I watched Cape Fear back in the 90s. So scary. Robert De Niro is excellent. You brought back so many memories of the film, says Maureen. Yes, yes. It was a powerful little noir. Who made that? Scorsese, didn't he? Yeah.
1: Crime. It feels like it's getting worse every day. To raise awareness and funds for victims, 4BC is joining the Voice of Victims Foundation for the Climb Against Crime. Wednesday, September 16, Jason Matthews and Gary Hargrave will broadcast live from the Storybridge Adventure Climb, supporting Voice for Victims as they climb against crime on the Storybridge, Wednesday, September 16. 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
0: I was just looking at the longer version of Will suggesting that song by John Cale. He was with the Velvet Underground, says John. And that was from the Live June 1974 album. I assume it was the same because it got mention of another album here. Anyway, Will says, after you hear his version, the song will never be the same. Yeah, I can see that. Susan says, morning, Mike. Just been chilling, enjoying your show this morning. Then that song comes on and there's a couple of emojis. Terrible. Regards, Susan. Well, if you were chilling, did you find it chilling? Kel says, Mike, it made me sad for the band. Kel, have a great day. I always do. Philip says, JJ Cale sang Cocaine. Yes, I always liked that version. I kind of like JJ Cale's attitude. To say he was casual and not really inclined to be the star type would be understating it. He turned up one day wearing these not your cool runners or anything, but some battered sand shoes and a T-shirt and old jeans. And because he looked so rough, they wouldn't let him into his own concert. He was the act. He did get in eventually.
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7: Hello, I'm Sarah Wiedersehen. Labor's long-awaited digital duty of care laws will be unveiled this week, aimed at giving Australians more control over what they see on their social media feeds. The laws would force tech giants to identify harmful or illegal content on their platforms or face fines of more than $100 million. They would also give users the option to opt out of the algorithms controlling their feeds. Two US envoys have arrived in Kyiv after holding talks with Russian President Vladimir Putin on ending its war with Ukraine. A White House official described the talks as substantive, while a Putin aide called the talks meaningful and extremely frank. Russia and Ukraine have agreed to pause strikes on the country's capitals for 3 days. The Coalition is rejecting suggestions its plan to outlaw the burning of the Australian flag encroaches on free speech. The party plans to introduce its National Symbols and Heritage Protection Bill into Parliament this year. Under the policy, people convicted of burning or desecrating the national flag would face up to 12 months in prison. Shadow Regional Health Minister Anne Webster has told News 24 the flag is a unifying symbol and should be protected.
12: People can have free speech without burning and desecrating symbols that are important to the majority of Australians.
7: Stories of miraculous survival continue to emerge out of Nepal more than 10 days after a catastrophic glacier collapse. A Chinese man has been found alive inside a 225-metre hydropower tunnel, while a 65-year-old local woman has been rescued after she was found buried beneath her mud-filled home. More than 5,000 people remain missing, including 36 Australians. Our reporter Nelson Scott, who is on the ground in Nepal, says Australian drones are assisting the search operation.
13: One's quite small. It's very agile, basically fits in the palm of your hand, and this is capable of flying inside collapsed structures, tunnels, tight spaces, places where rescuers couldn't normally reach. It's also got this thermal imaging technology, which allows the camera to detect human thermal signatures through AI and locate survivors.
7: Iran's Revolutionary Guard says their navy has attacked a US naval drone in the Strait of Hormuz. It comes only hours after Iran's military threatened to carry out more severe retaliatory attacks against American interests if US forces continue to strike Iranian ships. Also making news, a volcanic eruption in Indonesia has resulted in the suspension of hundreds of flights in and out of Jakarta's main airport.
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7: The Penrith Panthers have set up a qualifying final against the Roosters after securing the NRL Minor Premiership. Star halfback Nathan Cleary says he's hoping they can pack out CommBank Stadium next week.
14: There's no better feeling than running out to a packed stadium full of Panthers fans, and no doubt there'll be a lot of Roosters fans too, but you just want that sort of finals atmosphere and hope we can get it.
7: In the NRLW, the Titans smashed the Tigers 58-0, while it was a much closer affair between the Raiders and Eels, with Parramatta winning 17-16. North Melbourne defender Luke McDonald says he backs the club's decision to remove the senior coach. Alistair Clarkson was sacked on Wednesday. Wins to Melbourne, Carlton, Geelong, Hawthorne and Fremantle in the AFLW. And at the US Open, American Tommy Paul will face Carlos Alcaraz in the round of 16.
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7: Around the country, Canberra, partly cloudy, a top of 18 degrees. Melbourne, a shower or two, a high of 15. Sydney, a shower or two, a top of 22 degrees. Brisbane, mostly sunny and 26. Mostly sunny in Perth with a high of 20 degrees. Adelaide, partly cloudy and 18. A shower or two in Hobart, a high of 15 degrees. Darwin, a shower or two and 32.
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0: Good morning. Welcome along if you just joined us. Now my associate Mr. Sinden will be in shortly with National Days. In the meantime, by the way, we're talking about John Cale and JJ Cale. They're very different people. John Cale was one of the founding members of Velvet Underground. He's still with us. He's 84. JJ actually passed away in the Scripps Green Hospital in La Jolla in California about 13 years ago. So I just want to make that point in case it sounded like we were confusing the two. Jason says, "G'day, Mike. The disrespect of our national flag all started with the lifelong socialist Albo. The flying three flags at press conferences is the most disrespectful thing any prime minister's ever done to the national flag, all to keep the loony left Greens preference deal intact." Yeah, maybe. I think it's part of this sort of bigger plan to get rid of anything that doesn't fit the New Deal as Albo sees it. And there's other aspects to it. But, yes, I mean, part of it is, hey, we got a new value system here. Forget what you knew up till this point. And that's just a power control thing used by different groups in different ways. You know, forget what you know. Here's the New Deal. But I don't know if it's going to work for them. But what's Chris from Laylor say? Burning the flag, strip them of citizenship and deport them. Says, because if you just joined us, we've been talking about this idea that the Libs are saying if you burn the flag, you should go to jail. And the government don't really have an argument against it. Well, they're saying that would impinge on free speech, which is just laughable from this government. Like, they care about free speech? Please, really? And, Angus Taylor's just trying to be like Pauline Hanson, which is beside the point. The real question is, well, there are two parts in my mind. Is it the most important issue right now? And to the issue itself, is it a good idea to jail people who burn the Australian flag? And, of course, if you want to spin out a bit further, then, and some people have referred to this, I mentioned myself, what other flags do you burn at the same time? And Howard was against the idea of jailing people for burning the flag. And I think I've got a piece about what he said 23 years ago, but from memory, I think he said something like there was a chance that the individual burning the flag would then become a martyr if you put him in jail. I don't know if I 100% agree with that. It sounds a bit like, don't punish them too much. You know, it'll just make them famous and people who support them. I think burning the flag is pretty pathetic, to say the very least. And if you come from somewhere else and want to burn the Australian flag, I would say, why don't you go back to where you came from and try burning the flag there? Now, on a slightly different note, Barbara says, I was very disappointed in And Sons. So Alex, our film reviewer, was talking about that in the previous hour, And Sons. I've seen different comments on it. He seemed to think it was good but not great. Barbara says, I went to see it due to Bill Nye being in it. Very tempted to walk out, says Barbara. Yes. I've seen similar comments to yours, Barbara. But, of course, you know, the whole thing with all of this stuff, it's very subjective. Here's something. I like this. It's just something in me that likes this. There's a really ugly shirt, right? If you saw a picture of it, and you can look it up on the net if you want to, you can go to the odditycentral.com, the world's ugliest shirt. Well, whether it's that or not, but it's pretty ugly. But anyway, the shirt is called Digital Camouflage. The story here says it may look like a hideous Hawaiian shirt, but its seemingly abstract pattern was created with a very specific purpose in mind, that's to prevent AI-powered CCTV cameras from recognizing the wearer as a person. So the promise is you wear this shirt, it confuses the AI, and it doesn't even recognize you as a person. So it's like, hey, screw you, surveillance system, cop this shirt. The explanation here is AI systems are made of multiple layers and never learned what a human is. They learned what humans statistically look like in millions of training images. Well, that's what AI is really, isn't it? It's a whole lot of pieces of information. In the early layers, its edges, contrasts and texture gradients deeper in the network, its part-like patterns, the head and shoulders silhouette, the proportions of limbs against a torso, the continuity of a body's outline against the background. A person, for the machine, is a bundle of visual statistics, and that's exactly its weakness. Anyway, it's designed to confuse AI systems, making it very hard for them to recognize the wearer as a human being. It was created through AI, something called an adversarial loop. And so it's using the system to confuse itself. And the promise is if you wear this shirt, you confuse the AI. It doesn't see you as a human being and doesn't keep a record. Here's a comment. I kind of agree with this. Jill from Bondi says, what about a fine? Or she says a big fine for anybody burning the flag. Yes, because a fine does not have the drama of actually going to jail, but it's discouraging in, as far as the rest of it is concerned, a more low-key way. So, yeah, if we have a situation where you burn the flag and you get fined $15,000, $20,000, whatever – is significant, I'd be more inclined to go along with that.
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0: Oh. Yes, thank you for that. That's my associate there. He's just tuning up for his part, which is National Days, which I'm just scrolling through some texts here. Yes. Anyway, National Days. And what is... Oh, yeah, this is what... Somebody was cross. Oh, yes. Harry says, best news I've heard. Low-life bastard burn flags, go to prison, says Harry. He's pretty straightforward there. Susan says, Dales, yay. And there's a little emoji of hands clapping and smiley face. Jerry from Sutherland says, Mike, perhaps you could fine people $1 million or $2 million for burning the flag and jail them for a decade or two if they don't pay the fine, says Jerry. Okay, his position is pretty clear there. And Ron from North Lake says, hi, Mike, Singapore government treats burning the flag as a serious crime. Penalty is a $30,000 fine or 6 months in prison. There you go. Thank you, Ron.
33: 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Nothing goes down better in the middle of the night than a beautiful Sayo and Vegemite and a nice cup of tea.
34: So we should have changed it to National Yays instead of National Days.
0: I guess, if you want. I can't hear you on your microphone there.
34: Oh, can you hear me now?
0: No. Did you break it?
34: I can hear me.
0: Oh, you can hear you? Okay, well, that's fine.
34: Can you hear me now?
0: Let me see.
34: Testing 1, 2, 3.
0: Can you arrange it so I can't hear you literally speaking, so I can only hear you on the microphone?
34: Maybe.
0: Okay, now it could be working. Could be working. James looks concerned. What do you think, James?
34: Well, it's only because you spoke up.
0: Oh, I see.
34: Well, I can hear me.
0: Yes, I can hear you.
34: Mike, before I go on, it was funny. One of the texts said about, fining people for burning the flag.
0: Mm.
34: Why can't they do it under the air pollution? Because I looked up, in Australia, burning stuff in your backyard is illegal, and on-the-spot fines typically range from $300 to $2,000, while court-imposed penalties can reach $5,500 or more for individuals. Why can't they get them? Okay, well, you're burning a flag, but that's, it's endangering the public or emissions. It's pollution.
0: Pollution, yeah. I kind of like that. It's sort of sideways, isn't it? It's not that exciting. See, I think maybe Howard had a point about if we send them to jail, then we make them a martyr. But if we do something that makes it unattractive to burn the flag, but doesn't make them a hero to the group that support them, then that's the way to go.
34: Okay. All right. Well, there you go. But I think getting them on the EPA, I think that's another good little way to go.
0: Yeah, that's what I'm saying.
34: Mike.
0: I think it's a good idea. Yeah.
34: Today is Buy a Book Day.
0: Oh, do we have to?
34: Well, yes, you
0: what
34: have to. It's
0: book?
34: Actually any book. I bought a book before I went away, before I went travelling. My book arrived a couple of days before, and I was so glad. I haven't read a book for a while, and I do have a lot of books.
0: Mm-hmm.
34: And it was the making of my all-time favourite movie, It's a Mad, Mad, Mad, Mad World.
0: Mm.
34: And it's such a good, concise, it just got all the information you could ever use, even down to its home entertainment releases years later and what have you. But so I did my little bit, a little bit early. I did that a month ago maybe about 6 or 7 weeks now. But today is encourages people to invest in a new book, fostering a love for reading and support authors and publishers. Dive into a new story, explore a new topic, and help keep the culture of reading vibrant. I noticed, and I've probably said this many times, Mike, when I commuted to work, when I lived a little bit further out, like down at Miranda and what have you, and I'd commute to work, I'd go through a couple of books a week.
0: Mm.
34: As soon as I moved closer, and when I used to drive, I used to drive into Roadshow, obviously I didn't, commute, so I didn't have time to read the book. And just the habit of reading really just sort of escaped. So for a while there, I would start reading something. It was after about a page or two, my mind would just start wandering off, and I'm God, what did I just read?
0: Mm.
34: So getting in the habit of reading is such a good habit to have, because I think we're all trained nowadays to get little clips off your, we all read our phone, watch little news things that come through and what have you.
0: Mm.
34: So we're probably like that whole MTV age where we're used to seeing quick edits.
0: Yeah.
34: Now we're sort of reading little bits of books. So reading, 400 or 500 pages, or like in the case of some Stephen King when they're over 1,000, and getting invested in the book, it's a really good habit to have.
0: I used to read books a lot when I was a kid. My old man would say, "You're reading all the time. You're going to be short-sighted. You're giving," and he was actually right to a certain extent.
34: But I'm wearing glasses. You're not.
0: That's because I have an intraocular lens.
34: Oh, really?
0: Yeah.
34: Is that when they sort of put it in like another lens into your eyeball?
0: They scrape out the cataract.
34: Oh, yeah.
0: And they put a lens in.
34: A bionic eye.
0: In your eyeball. And I'm so pleased that I live in an era where we can do that, because it just works so well.
34: I was really thinking of getting it, because I only need my glasses for things, within the 2 or 3 feet in front of my face.
0: Mm.
34: I don't need them for anything else. They're always going up and down. I put them up on my head, down, and it ends up having fingerprints all over them. And so that's why I started contact lenses. But I actually did, and I sort of gave that away. I thought the glasses were better than the contact lenses. But I went to have my eyes checked for one of those. Is it called LASIK or whatever it is?
0: No, that's different.
34: Oh, it is totally different. Oh, okay.
0: Well, it's not totally different. I mean, it's supposed to, create a situation where I think, look, I'm not in a position to give medical advice, but essentially if you've got one eyeball that does for close-up and the other does for distance, your brain sorts it out.
34: Oh, okay. That's pretty clever.
0: Yeah.
34: Hmm.
0: But I
34: did go and look at the LASIK, and they said my eyes were in too good a shape to warrant getting that now. I said, look, maybe come back in a couple of years.
0: Well, I was going to say, you know, if you only put your glasses on to read close up, I wouldn't bother. But that's just me.
34: Yeah, the ones I've got on, these are one of my newer pair. These are the last pair I got because I get a new pair every year. I'm looking over at James, and he's out of focus, whereas everything in that range that I probably need it, like even up to you, you're getting a little bit sort of fuzzy on me, whereas everything else in this little, you know, arm's length is really nice and clear.
0: But if you take the glasses off, you can see us clearly enough.
34: Oh, right? I can see James and I can see you. Yeah, fine.
0: Yeah, yeah.
34: So that's why I'm looking like, you know, granny looking over the glasses.
0: Yeah.
34: Yeah, I don't think I've ever managed to totally figure out the multifocal.
0: Hmm.
34: So,
0: that works for some people.
34: I'm probably hopeless. Anyway, getting back to books, 3200 BC, Mike the Sumerians used clay tablets to write down information. Imagine that. Oh, have you read the latest clay tablet, yes. Clay tablet, Mike?
0: Yes.
34: And here's Mike, the out of 5 o'clock news with the latest tablet, the tablet news. 105 AD, the art of papermaking, that's when the Chinese discovered the art of creating paper. 2021, the first Buy a Book Day is celebrated by book lovers. So, you know, if you are of a mind, and I can sort of, another thing which comes up occasionally, geez, you can find some good secondhand books in a secondhand bookstore or go to a Vinnie's or a Sally's or, you know, any one of those, and you can find some good books. Yeah. I'm actually culling at the moment.
0: Well, youngest son does that, and he's now become an aficionado of really old books. So if he finds them in the op shop,
34: yeah,
0: he's not buying them from old book collectors. He wouldn't have that sort of disposable income.
34: Yeah.
0: But if, you know, he gets quite excited if he finds a genuinely old book.
34: Oh, good aim. They've got a certain smell to it too. I like the smell of old books.
0: Yeah.
34: Today's also Google Commemoration Day. This is recognises. I mean, Google, like, obviously it's got its good and its bad. I think a lot of its bad was the fact that they were jiggling the figures and things. So if you wanted to find something good on Trump, it'd be pushed to the bottom, and everything came up good on Hillary Clinton or something like that. They were

0: Yeah.
1: Look, this is the kind of crap you get from all of them, including Microsoft.
0: Spend.
1: Yes, that's what. Look, you have to pay to keep up your subscription to. Well, I've never had a subscription to that. Yeah. Leave me alone. Thank you very much. Don't interfere, but they do.
0: Yeah.
1: And, oh, it's in the cloud. Oh, it sounds so nice, doesn't it? No, it's in a damn data center, which I wouldn't mind if we could support them adequately, but we do not have the energy supply for them. The water, why should we have to ration our water to support the damn big fridge? And apparently they make an annoying noise.
0: Well, I'm going to do my part, Mike. They can delete all my photos in the cloud. I don't particularly want them up there.
1: Okay.
0: I mean, I suppose the good part is if something happens to my phone, I can just download all my contacts. I don't lose any of the, like, contact messages and things.
1: Mm.
0: I'm not worried about the photos because anyway. It's also, this is obviously a very, very good day for all of us. It's International Day of Clean Air. And who doesn't like snorting on clean air?
1: I prefer that kind, yes.
0: Yeah. Anyway, it highlights the urgent need to reduce air pollution and its devastating effect on human health and the planet. With an estimated 7 million deaths annually linked to unclean air, this day calls for collective action. Today it's a day to learn about air quality support advocacy groups. Look, that's that part of... I totally agree with. I think pollution is a shocking thing, you know, dumping things in the oceans, things being pumped out into the air. Obviously, you know, we'd rather have air that sort of, it's sort of crappy, but we get used to it. You know, because my brother, when he comes up to Sydney, because he's so used to Ulla Dulla air, and when he comes up here, and same as my mum would come up, they could smell it straight away.
1: Yeah.
0: And, you know, think like I wouldn't even notice it.
1: Because you just
0: get used to it.
1: Your smeller is now immune.
0: It is.
1: By the way, here's a day. Glenn says, Mike, you won't be here tomorrow, but it's 20 years since Peter Brock died in Targa, WA. Is that right? Good Lord.
0: No idea, but good Lord. Time flies when you're having fun, Mike.
1: Yeah, well, I used to know Brock a bit. I probably mentioned that in the past. And it was interesting to go driving with him, on the racetrack. But... he was a bit inclined to be like that around the burbs. But the thing about Brock, he'd be sitting there as a passenger, as I was, and he just had this amazing natural affinity with the motor car. And he'd be looking at you and say, mate, do you know about so-and-so and so?
0: While he's driving at
1: 140 kilometres an hour or something.
0: No, I couldn't handle that. I'd be wound so tight. I'm not a fast driver, but... I go to speed limit. But if I'm in a car with someone who is driving and it feels too fast, I'm like nearly a nervous wreck by the time I get out. So I couldn't imagine what it'd be like driving on the autobahn or something like that.
1: Well, in fact, I think I did something like that to a friend of mine. I wasn't exceeding the speed limit, but I had this Honda NSX, I think it was, you know, even back then, I'm talking, I don't know, at least 20 years ago, it was $220,000, this car, but I had it under the Local Media Identities Act as...
0: a loaner.
1: As a test edition. And I was saying, this car's amazing. Listen to how quickly it goes around. Listen to how smoothly it goes around a corner. Isn't it like rail, like it's on rails? And I was just cornering fairly speedily, and he said, I'd like to go home now.
0: Oh, no, I seriously couldn't handle it. Although I was on a $400,000 Mercedes the other day. It was called the bus into the city. It was a bus.
1: When I was 17, our friend Dick, it was such a smooth talker and good-looking Australian boy, but he didn't have a car. But he'd meet a nice girl, and girls were curious in those days what kind of car you had. And they'd say, and what kind of car have you got? And he'd say, a Leyland Tiger.
0: Which is?
1: A bus.
0: A bus. Back when they used to be Leyland.
1: Yes.
0: There you go. He's a clever guy. I think we need an ad break.
1: Okay.
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3: Cameron's in Pullenbar. G'day, mate.
4: G'day, Jason. How you going?
3: Struggling.
4: Oh, well, mate, you're fighting the good fight for a good reason, mate. Well done for doing the Live Like Her challenge last night. It opened my eyes, actually, to that cohort of people. And as a reflection, my wife and I, we've actually discovered that we had an auntie that is suffering in this manner. And so, yeah, we're all banding together as a family.

0: family now to try and assist as a consequence of just the exposure of this. So well done, mate.
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11: Good morning if you just joined us. It's National Days with Dale Sinden. A couple of comments about
12: National
11: books.
12: Yays.
11: National Yays, yes. A couple of comments about books here. Well, several from Denise, actually. She likes books of different kinds. And something here about, what is it? Australian Geographic magazine, yes. I'm a real book addict, says Denise. Mick says, good morning, Assassin. Speaking of books, the Lost in Space 25th Anniversary Tribute Book goes for over $100 these days.
12: Oh, I think I've already got it.
11: There you go. Well, you can make a quick 100.
12: No. I've got a lot of, it's funny when you've got all the, I've got a lot of reference books, a lot of movie books, all sorts of things. And you think when I finally cark it, you know, people are going to walk and get, just chuck them. They'll just go into the tip.
11: Well.
12: There's no one to want them.
11: I suppose not. It depends. Do you think it would say something about you?
12: Yeah, you like Lost in Space, or you like Star Trek, or you like Warner Brothers cartoons, or Mad World or something. Maybe.
11: Yes. Somebody said, if you're going to read a book, read something important. That way, if you die halfway through it, people will be impressed.
12: Oh, that's a good idea. Maybe I'll just leave one half, you know, like with the ear folded over.
11: Yeah, that's right. But, oh, okay. But something, some really important book, so people will be impressed about, you know, what a thinking intellectual you were.
12: No, I might do that. Mm-hmm. Instead of the Scooby-Doo comic I've got sitting beside the bed at the time.
11: Hey, up to you.
12: Okay. Today's mouthguard day, Mike.
11: Oh, really?
12: This observance highlights the essential role of mouthguards in preventing dental injuries during sports. You can imagine that totally, particularly boxing and things. Otherwise, you'd look, you know, look a bit...
11: Gap-toothed.
12: Yeah, I wear a mouthguard at bed at night because I grind my teeth, so it's to stop from... grinding my teeth. But obviously they are good, and obviously over the years also they've gotten better material. The mouthguard gained popularity in London into the 20th century. It was just like kicking into the 20th century. Mm. 1973, the mouthguard, the American college basketball makes mouthguards compulsory. Yeah. I thought that was a non-contact, but obviously with being basketball.
11: Oh, well, you might get a sudden elbow without the person intending it. Well, that's what he told the investigator,
12: Yeah, here's a day not for me, Mike, one for Homer. It's National Beer Lovers Day.
11: Okay.
12: And I don't like beer, but I do have friends who just love trying a lot more craft beers these days. I think in the neighbourhood I live in, every now and then I'll walk up, I can smell malt. So I think somebody's actually brewing.
11: That's a possibility. Yeah, I don't know how the craft beer thing is. They were a real growth there for a while, but since the tough times, a number of them have had to give up.
12: Yeah, but also I thought I'd read that particularly the young'uns are not drinking as much beer as they used to.
11: Supposedly, yeah.
12: I don't know if that's to do with taste. Is it? Oh, James, he's nodding. He doesn't drink beer anymore. He drinks hard spirits, I think. No, he doesn't. You don't drink? Oh, good man. Well, it's like me. I don't drink either. Yeah. But you still have it. You much of a beer drinker?
11: No.
12: I can't imagine you being a beer drinker.
11: I'm not really. It never agreed with me. But some of the zero alcohols aren't bad.
12: Yeah.
11: They're kind of refreshing.
12: But they taste the same, don't they?
11: Yeah, pretty much.
12: Look, I'm not trying to talk anyone into drinking. I certainly wouldn't talk myself into drinking. In 2026, Mike, Americans are expected to maintain their significant consumption of beer with a per capita consumption typically hovering around 26 to 28 gallons annually.
11: Mm.
12: I don't think that's Barney Gumble. I think that'll be more. I love these wishy-washy days, Mike. It's
11: just on
12: yes.
11: The US and the beer thing.
12: Beer.
11: A lot of their beer, what they call beer, is pretty light.
12: Yeah, it is.
11: What we drink, they would call malt liquor.
12: Oh, okay.
11: Mm.
12: I think us drinking their beer, they call it dishwater. As of 2026, a number of breweries in the US continues to be robust, Mike, with over 9,000 active breweries, including microbreweries, brew pubs and little regional craft breweries.
11: Yeah.
12: You can see what it would be here. But as I said, either one. I doubt at my stage now I'll never take up drinking beer. I just can't stand the smell of it or the taste of it.
11: It's possibly not for you then.
12: It's not for me.
11: You might like a nice sherry.
12: No, I doubt it. I doubt I will ever get stuck into that either. I love these wishy-washy days, Mike. National Feel the Love Day. Inviting everyone to celebrate the diverse forms of love in their lives, whether it's for family, friends, pets. I got two goldfish I talked to.
11: Remember, the Simpsons had Love Day to increase traffic at the mall.
12: Yes, yes, indeed. Well, obviously it worked, and now that's become a proper day. You know, it could be, as I said, pets, friends, romantic partner. The day is a powerful reminder to express gratitude and strengthen connections.
11: Mm.
12: My postman, I love you.
11: Soppy day.
12: Give me my letters. Obviously, there's a few, like Romeo and Juliet, one of the biggest love stories of all time, Gone with the Wind, all sorts of things. What about My Heart Will Go On, Celine Dion? That's a romantic chart buster.
11: It's a Romeo and Juliet story. She's underage and her father hates him.
12: Yeah, why not? Now, this day could pertain to us as well. Obviously, with America, they have that creed in the in their whole, their motto is neither rain nor snow or sleet of, what is it, neither snow nor rain nor sleet of night or something.
11: Dead of night.
12: Yeah, it's, well, we only get letters. I think we only get posties a couple of times a week now. It's certainly not 5 days a week.
11: Mm.
12: I always get disappointed. I go out the letterbox and there's nothing there. And then I look another day and there's a bill. Anyway, this day is a chance to acknowledge their unwavering commitment to delivering mail and parcels, no matter what the conditions. So it actually says here, Mike, send a thank you note, offer a kind word, or simply appreciate their vital role in connecting communities. If I see my postie, I always say hello.
11: Mm-hmm.
12: Except when it gives me a bill.
11: You're not snobbish when it comes to posties.
12: No, not, I actually always thought that if I stopped doing this, I wouldn't mind being a postie because it'd sort of, I'd get paid to walk, and I love walking.
11: Or you could ride those little bikes they ride.
12: No, I'd walk.
11: Would you?
12: Oh, yeah, definitely.
11: Okay.
12: I'm a walker, Mike.
11: And would you, what would you do to deal with, you know, say you encountered Carl Stefanovic's dog?
12: Oh, it wouldn't bother me. I think dogs can tell And I think this is the same with cats. They know people who, like, you don't show fear straight away. Mm. I always, you know, you're very cautious with them, but if you don't show fear, I think they can tell.
11: That story you've got here, I was going to read the cat having 29 toes.
12: Oh, yeah. That'd become handy if it played piano.
11: Yeah, I suppose so, yes. Because you travel a bit. You ever been to Hemingway's place in the Florida Keys?
12: No, that's the one with they've got six fingers in, don't they?
11: They're polydactyl.
12: They made a film about it.
11: They call them thumb cats. Yes, it looks like they have thumb. I have been there and met the thumb cats.
12: Oh, okay.
11: They do look a bit like that.
12: They'd be good at hitchhiking too.
11: They could hitchhike, but it doesn't help them in other ways. I mean, it's not like they can use power tools or anything.
12: Okay. Well, shame on them. Mm. 1775, this is in America, the first Postmaster General was famously Benjamin Franklin.
11: Mm.
12: Today's also National Salami Day, and I don't mind a bit of salami, particularly if I'm eating it with some olives, which I'm addicted to.
11: Do you remember the Salami Sisters?
12: The Salami Sisters?
11: Mm.
12: No.
11: Kathy Lett and Gabrielle Carey, I think it was.
12: What was it, a joke or a band or something?
11: No, it was these two young women. And, you know, Kathy Lett is the same Kathy Lett, but not as young as she was then.
12: Yeah.
11: And they used to write for the Sydney Morning Herald. And the people editing the Herald, the joke was they didn't know what the kids were talking to the other kids about, so they used to get away with a lot of stuff because they just didn't understand the lingo and what they were writing in the Salami Sisters.
12: Oh, okay.
11: Mm.
12: Anyway, this day is inviting everyone to savour the rich, savoury flavours of the beloved cured sausage, whether you're enjoying it on a board or a sandwich or a pizza.
11: I don't know if Dr. Ross would approve.
12: No. No. He's such a killjoy when it comes to all this bad food that's bad for you.
11: Processed meat. Not
12: I know. I always used to joke with him that I think I co-hosted his show one week. This is going back in the UE days.
11: Yeah.
12: And I said, look, every time I listen to your show, I find out there's something I'm doing wrong.
11: There you are.
12: Yeah.
11: Want to do one more?
12: I will. I'll do one more, which is Know Your Numbers Week, which champions – this is a quite important one, Mike. It champions cardiovascular health every second week of September. This right. is a campaign that encourages everyone to get their blood pressure checked and understand what their numbers mean.
11: Really?
12: Yeah, I think it's pretty important. I gave blood, as I did, every couple of weeks, and they take my blood pressure every week. And they always – it's funny, I've been doing it for so long, Mike. It's like they tell me what my blood pressure is, and I don't remember it. It doesn't mean anything to me. I've got good blood pressure, but I know I've had a little bit of hypertension in the past, and it's obviously something you've got to keep your eye on.
11: Yeah.
12: Do you know what – you were at the doctor the other day, were you? Did you get your blood pressure taken?
11: I haven't had my blood sugars taken for a while, but it's never a problem.
12: Yeah, well, some people are lucky. Some people are, you know, just naturally, certain foods kick them off and they make their blood pressure go a bit up. But it is a good time to go and get it checked. And, you know, obviously you just want everyone's health to be as good as it can. And
11: yes.
12: Blood pressure is certainly a big, important part of that.
11: Oh, I agree. And I think it's important to choose your parents carefully when it comes to things like that.
12: Yeah. So I'll just mention quite quickly, because I've got to finish up, apart from your heart, checking out your blood pressure, it's also the beginning of National Waffle Week.
11: Okay.
12: So not too many waffles. Not too many waffles, Mike.
11: All right. The waffling will continue after this.
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0: Yeah, but before you can eat it, you've got to cook it. To that end, we have Sarah Bura. Sarah's a communications professional and CWA award-winning cook on the line. Good morning, Sarah. Are you well?
1: Good morning. I am, thank you. Are you?
0: Yes, I think so. I'm just looking at this. This is kind of handy, this particular recipe, because it only uses one pan. That's always to be encouraged, isn't it?
1: Oh, it is, especially in the middle of the week. I hate washing up at the best of times. So
0: yeah.
1: When I can cook dinner in one pan, it makes life much easier.
0: Yes, okay. All right, so take, first of all, your one pan. What about, do we need a description of the pan? Is it big and flat or deep?
1: Look, because you're putting a sauce in with this one as well, I would use a roasting dish if you could, something that's got a little bit of an edge on it. You only need a couple of centimetres, maybe, I don't know, 2 or 3 centimetres, so that you can put some juices in there and they aren't going to escape. But in terms of the sizing, I would say use whatever pan you have at home that you would usually roast in. You've just got to use what you can, and sometimes you're using a smaller one, you could just put it into 2 different batches and cook it over 2 nights, or otherwise if you've got a bigger one, it might just mean that it's a bigger surface area. But whatever roasting dish you have, I would use that.
0: We don't want juices on the run.
1: No, definitely not. The only thing worse than doing more dishes during the week is having to clean the oven. Anything I can do to avoid doing that.
0: Yes. Okay, so where do we begin?
1: So start off by getting a head start on the veggies, because you want the veggies to be cooked really, really nicely. So if you put those in for a little bit longer, because they will take a bit longer than the chicken. So preheat your oven to about 200 degrees, 180 if you've got it fan forced. And then for the veggies, what you need is 700 grams of medium, they're saying waxy potatoes, so the washed potatoes, you can use the red ones, skin on and cut into about 5 mil slices, a large red onion cut into wedges, a large red capsicum deseeded and cut into large squares, 6 garlic cloves crushed using a garlic press, 2 teaspoons of dried oregano, and what you want to do is kind of mix those just in your dish together with the oregano, the salt, 1/4 teaspoon of black pepper, and 2.5 tablespoons of olive oil, as well as 3 tablespoons of lemon juice. And bake that for about 25 minutes. Spread the potato slices as much as you can so that they can get nice and golden on the top. Prepare the chicken now. So what you want to do is mix a Portuguese seasoning together. For this one, you need 3.5 teaspoons of paprika, sweet, regular, or smoked. It really doesn't matter, whichever you would prefer. 1.5 teaspoons of garlic powder, 1.5 teaspoons of dried oregano, 1/2 teaspoon of coriander, 1/4 teaspoon of cayenne pepper. If you don't like it hot or, slightly hot, I wouldn't say this is overly spicy, but if you don't like spiciness, just omit the cayenne pepper.
0: Mm-hmm.
1: 1 tablespoon of brown sugar, tightly packed. 3/4 teaspoon of cooking salt. I usually use a little bit less and just use 1/2 teaspoon of cooking salt, but up to you if you like it a little bit saltier, use the full 3/4 teaspoons. 1.5 tablespoons of olive oil, and then 1.5 tablespoons of lemon juice. If you've got kind of a small glass or just a smaller container, mix those all together so that they're nicely together, one would say.
0: Nicely together. We like them being nicely together, yes.
1: You don't want half it tasting like garlic and half it tasting like the paprika, so just mix it all in nicely. And it will make a bit of a paste. So add the chicken, turn it to coat it. I'll tell you actually what I do quite often is if I have a large Ziploc bag, I'll mix it together in a Ziploc bag and then add the chicken in and coat it. I'm not very big on handling raw chicken, so the least I can do it, the better. I'll add it all to the Ziploc bag and then put the chicken in there. Each to your own, whatever is easiest for you in this. And then, that does go to doing less washing up as well, because you just throw the bag away at the end. But
0: oh, yes, I like the sound of that, yes.
1: Doing that anymore.
0: Yes.
1: So toss that to coat, and then once you've had the potatoes in the oven for the 25 minutes, pop the chicken on top of it. Tuck, if you're using the skin, because I should have said how much chicken you're using, it's 5 chicken thighs. The recipe calls for bone-in, skin-on. They're a little bit harder to find. It does work if you get the chicken thighs without the bone-in. If you do happen to get it with the skin on, just tuck any excess skin underneath it so that it forms bundles. Bake it then for 40 minutes or until the chicken is nice, golden and cooked through. And that's it. You can just serve it with the vegetables and the garlic broth that kind of creates at the bottom, because you'll have all of the drippings from the chicken go into what was already in there, and it creates a really nice type of gravy for it. The recipe says you can have some bread to mop it up with as well, but it does taste really great with just those potatoes.
0: Okay, well, pretty straightforward in just the one pan, and some of it you can throw away so you don't have to worry about the washing up. All righty.
1: Anything I can do to avoid the washing up.
0: I understand. Thank you, Sarah.
1: Thank you.
0: Sarah Bora, communications professional and CWA award-winning cook.
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0: Jerry from Sutherland says, Mike, Sarah Bora hates washing up. A cook who hates washing up is like a miner with claustrophobia or a beer drinker with bathroom phobia. I don't know, does that follow, Jerry, that you like cooking, so therefore you like washing up? Or do you just see that if you're going to be cooking and using pots and pans, you're going to have to wash them up at some point? What do we got here? And this is from Ed from Arana Hills. Have I got time to read this? Ed says, Hi, Mike. On burning the flag, making a marker, a martyr or a large fine, martyrdom may be worth a suck it and see approach. Large fine, cannot see that working. I can just imagine the recipient giving a two-finger salute and not or no intention of paying it, then what? Yeah, well, that's a point, of course. I mean, I suppose you'd be getting a bit like the Chinese. If you do not pay the fine, then your credit rating will be ruined. But if we're dealing with somebody who doesn't really care about their credit rating, then what do you do? Yeah. What to do?
13: Beenleigh, Bracken Ridge, Bowen Hills, Boondall. 4BC is Brisbane. News.
14: Hello, I'm Sarah Wiedersehen. Social media giants would face fines of up to $100 million if they fail to keep Australians safe from harmful content under sweeping reforms. Labor will this week release its draft digital and duty of care laws, which would also force tech companies to give social media users the option to opt out of algorithms. Businesses fear the changes could negatively impact online trade. Outgoing Liberal Minister John O'Dunham has told the ABC, people should be able to control their own devices.
15: Empowering individuals to make a choice about what they consume is absolutely where we should be at. Mm. Empowering parents to do the same for those that are in their custody, their kids, should absolutely be something we consider.
14: The US has ramped up efforts aimed at ending the four-year war in Ukraine. US envoys Steve Witkoff and Jared Kushner are in Ukraine's capital for talks with President Volodymyr Zelensky. The visit comes after the pair met with Russian President Vladimir Putin in Moscow. US President Donald Trump says he wants the conflict settled.
16: President Zelensky and President Putin, they truly hate each other. You know, last week they lost 32,000 people, mostly soldiers, during the last month. It's got to get settled.
14: Hundreds of flights in and out of Indonesia have been suspended after a volcano erupted, sending plumes of ash into the air. The volcano between the main Java and Sumatra islands has been showing signs of activity since Friday. Australian travellers are advised to contact their carriers directly for the latest information. A solemn candlelight vigil has been held by Melbourne's Tibetan community in support of the victims of the floods in Nepal. More than 5,500 people remain missing 11 days after the disaster, including 36 Australians. A major manhunt is underway for a man in Victoria's Latrobe Valley accused of attacking his brother and parents with an axe. Police have issued a warrant for 48-year-old Peter O'Ryan, and members of the public are urged not to approach him if they see him. Detective Senior Sergeant Rod Fidlay says they're trying to establish the motive for Saturday's attack.
17: We're working quickly, you know, in terms of crime scene examination to try and really establish what occurred.
14: Also making news, the number of homes being sold at auction is down by nearly a third compared with last year. A court in Egypt has sentenced 12 people to death, including a famous television presenter, after they were convicted of drugs charges. And research has found an increase in the number of mental health practitioners using AI tools in the workplace.
13: 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Brisbane's 4BC.
14: The Penrith Panthers are the NRL minor premiers after beating the Tigers 38-10 at Combank Stadium. The win sets up a qualifying final showdown with the Sydney Roosters. Panthers coach Ivan Cleary says the minor premiership is reward for a good season.
18: We've had a really good year. Started off so well and then, sort of coming out of Origin, a bit inconsistent, but that was kind of good to go through that as well. And I feel like we've finished pretty well.
14: Earlier, the Dragons had a 24-22 win over Parramatta in Wollongong. Scans are expected to confirm an ACL rupture for Sydney Swans skipper Callum Mills. Wins to Melbourne, Carlton, Geelong, Hawthorn and Fremantle in the AFLW. And the Wallabies have secured a series win in Argentina for the first time following a 28-all draw in Mendoza.
13: 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So add it to your phone now. Brisbane's 4BC.
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14: Around the country, Canberra, partly cloudy, a top of 18 degrees. Melbourne, a shower or two, a high of 15. Sydney, a shower or two, a top of 22 degrees. Brisbane, mostly sunny and 26. Mostly sunny in Perth with a high of 20 degrees. Adelaide, partly cloudy and 18. A shower or two in Hobart, a high of 15 degrees. Darwin, a shower or two and 32 degrees.

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1: Good morning. Welcome along. A lot of people surfacing about this time of the morning. Leslie says, good morning, Mike. We don't hear enough from you. Thank you, Leslie. Mike, how can we tolerate this federal Labor government for another 2 years when thousands of Australians are homeless and so many others are suffering from the cost of living? Well, look, I don't say this lightly, but the government does not care. It's not just me saying that. Albanese says it himself. Remember the recent attack on One Nation? We have to fight them. And he says, you know, for the sake of history. That's how he thinks. It's the sake of history. People like him, and the historic record proves it, they really do not think the misery of a few thousand or even a few million human beings is important. The important thing is they change things historically. They leave their legacy. And, of course, in the meantime, it's all about power. Leslie says Anthony Albanese is the worst PM we've had. He's clueless. No, I don't think he's clueless. I think he's got a plan. I think he makes some terrible errors in hanging on to power, but that's really all he wants to do. Leslie goes on to say, his treasurer on training wheels is doing a great deal of harm. Yeah, I'm more inclined to agree with you about Chalmers. I think Chalmers just doesn't know. Leslie says, bring on an election, but I don't see one of those happening anytime soon. Anyway, thank you, Leslie, and thank you for the kind words. Emmanuel's called in from Hurstville. Good morning, Emmanuel.
2: Hi, can you hear me?
1: I can.
2: Dale was mentioning about dogs being like they won't bite you if you don't show fear.
1: Mm.
2: And I just remembered the incident that happened to me when I was a paper boy. I was about 12 years old.
1: Yeah.
2: And delivering a paper to an old lady. It had been raining all morning, and normally she was always at the gate with this yapping little terrier at me all the time, every Sunday. This little dog would bark at me. And then what? This one day was raining, and she was standing at the veranda.
1: Mm.
2: So obviously I opened the gate, walked in on the, you know, the tessellated tile, whatever you call it, and I walked up to her, and I gave her the paper, and she gave me the 5 cents. I turned around, and the little bugger latched onto my calf muscle, my right calf muscle.
1: What'd you do?
2: I turned around, and I was about to hit it with my hand, but it released me. It released its teeth off my calf muscle, and I said to the woman, I said, next time you'll be getting it in the rain, the paper. I won't be coming back in. You're a little mutt, you know. I mean,
1: yeah, I don't blame you for being angry, but your point ultimately is that you weren't showing fear, you weren't doing anything, and you were talking to the owner, yeah. And the dog bit you anyway.
2: Yeah, the dog bit me as I turned around, but I turned around to walk away.
1: Yeah,
2: you know, to go back to my trolley and close the gate, but the little bugger latched onto me about 2 steps as I was walking back towards the gate, and. You can't take your eye off them, you know. A dog, I would never take your eye off them in case they do turn on you, you know.
1: Well, I agree with you about keeping an eye on them, but the owner should do that. The last dog I had, which was quite a while ago, was a bull terrier. And when they open their mouth, it's like a garage door with teeth opening. And he was fine with other people. As long as he knew they were with me. But I had a place at the time that had a gate that you could actually put your hand through, but the dog couldn't get out. And I heard the dog barking one day, and I went, and a friend of mine was standing there rather white-faced. And he said, oh, they don't usually go for me. He'd put his hand through the gate, and the bull terrier had offered to take it off at the wrist. But as soon as the bull terrier knew he was with me, he was fine. But, I mean, mate, there's no way in the world I would put my hand out to a dog like that, or any dog, really, if I didn't know it.
2: Hey, before I let you go, that was a good one, before I let you go, I went to a guy's house for a barbecue, and a guy I work with, and his dog actually bit me on my hand.
1: Yeah.
2: And I couldn't believe it, you know. And he said, oh, that was very different. He's never done that. And they actually got rid of it the next day.
1: Oh, really?
2: I mean,
1: okay.
2: If a dog bites a person, right, he actually hurt me a bit on my hand, but I didn't take it to the cops or anything. It was someone I know, a friend. But they got rid of the dog straight away because he said you can't trust the dog. Like, if it bites one human, it's going to bite. Imagine if it bit a child, you know.
1: Well,
2: or
1: yeah, that's right. That's a very good point. All right. Thank you, Emmanuel.
2: Bye.
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1: Columnist, political and policy consultant, former Howard government advisor, it's Terry Barnes. Good morning. Are you well?
16: I am, Mike, and I hope you are too.
1: I am fine, thank you. Burning the flag, that's back on the agenda, thanks to the leader of the Liberal Party. He wants to send you to jail if you burn the flag. What do you think? Is he on the right track here?
16: Oh, absolutely. I think he is very much on the right track. I mean, the flag is a national symbol. It's a patriotic symbol. It's something that we actually, as Australians, are brought up to respect and honour.
1: Mm.
16: And those who don't are disrespecting not just the flag, but they're disrespecting the whole Australian community. Now, I think in that sense, to trash and burn or destroy a national symbol like the flag is something that I think goes beyond simple the right of free speech or the right of freedom of expression. And I think it's right to hold people who do that deliberately to account. And Angus Taylor, I think, is reflecting the views of many Australians, not just One Nation supporters, as he's being accused of doing, but I think right across middle Australia as well.
1: But if this gathers momentum, will we then have groups saying, oh, there's got to be, the same rule for other flags as well? So it will be, don't just burn the Australian flag, don't burn the whatever flag as well. Is that to where it's going to go?
16: Yeah, I was thinking about that. I mean, I think the hypocrisy of particularly, I think it was Matt Thistlethwaite, the junior Labor minister, who was basically saying, oh, this is an insult to free speech. You just can't do that sort of thing. John Howard would never approve of that sort of thing. Well, the reality is, I mean, the Labor Party, talking about free speech is, fanatical defenders of the Tory Section 18C, the Racial Discrimination Act. If Angus Taylor had said that he wanted to protect the Aboriginal flag from being burnt and desecrated, I could imagine the Labor Party would be jumping up and cheering or saying, me too, me too. But no, not the Australian flag. They're quite happy to have people launch hate speech in the name of free speech, but they're not prepared to protect national symbols and national symbols that reflect national values, Mike. And I think that's the important issue here.
1: That intrigues me. I don't know if you've noticed this is a trend in the way I view the world, but with some of our politicians, okay, I understand they take a position, but then their attempts to defend the position are so lame in the context. And for the Labor Party to defend not burning the flag in the name of free speech, really? Free speech, Albo, Mr. Disinformation, misinformation, the latest thing is it's going to be harder for the farmers to complain if they don't want windmills on the bottom paddock, all that kind of thing. Have these people got no self-awareness at all, Derry?
16: Well, that was my point about Section 18C, Mike. They jumped up and attacked Angus Taylor, but they didn't think about the fact that they were prepared to shout people down under 18C if they express views about multiculturalism that the left doesn't agree with. Or people who express views about, certain gender issues that the woke don't agree with. I mean, if you're talking about free speech, I mean, it's actually the woke left that has more to be accountable for, I think, than basically the centre right or the far right in Australia. And really, for the people on the left, like Matt Thistlethwaite and other Labor politicians yesterday, but I think right across the left spectrum, to condemn Angus Taylor for simply saying, well, look, the national flag reflects certain national values, and to desecrate it desecrates them. I just think that the gall of it, the absolute gall of it.
1: Yeah, well, I'm just amazed. Do you think, am I going too far in suggesting that perhaps there may be some groups more inclined to want to burn the flag than others, and it could be important to keep them on side for electoral reasons?
16: Oh, I don't think you're going too far at all, Mike. And really, as I say, I mean, the cultural elite, the woke elite, is pretty broad, but it is actually Labor's electoral base, either directly or through the Greens. And I think they're more concerned about keeping those people on side than they're keeping mainstream Australians on side.
1: Now, you've made a comparison here between Nigel Farage's party, and he's been the victim, or the party's been the victim, of an undercover sting making foreign funding claims. And you believe this has implications for One Nation? In what sense?
16: Well, look, if you to give listeners an idea if they haven't caught up with it, what happened was there was a media sting operation that entrapped a couple of very senior One Nation Reform UK operatives who are very close to Nigel Farage, in terms of, funding some polling that effectively be done in a way that got around British electoral funding rules and laws. And Nigel Farage got into it. He was actually introduced to the stinger, and they had a conversation. And basically, effectively, what was shown, even though the two A's got the boot almost immediately once it became public, was that reform and its people, including Nigel Farage, were prepared to do whatever it takes. And Graham Richardson, you know, still lives in politics, even in the UK. Whatever it takes to get to the funds that reform needs to actually compete and, fulfil its mission, as it sees, to actually take government. And the point is that Nigel Farage is surrounded by some well, chances and well, some spivs, to be honest with you, in terms of some of the people who are supporting the party or working with him. And the message that I have, particularly for Pauline Hanson of One Nation, is that, you're leading in the polls at the moment. People are looking at you very seriously. Yes, people are going to try and trip you up like that sting operation, but you've got to make sure that you are squeaky clean, absolutely squeaky clean and above board in everything you do, and that you need to show that you respect the electoral rules, the electoral laws, but also you respect what is considered appropriate good practice, because you're going to be pinged. I mean, there's questions that, as it is, about the way that One Nation is organised and its governance and also its candidates and its organisation. So any question of, dodginess, as in the reform case that's emerged over the last few days, I just think would be absolutely disastrous for One Nation and Pauline Hanson.
1: Yes, well, she's certainly got a lot of people after her. In fact, I think she's united a few groups, hasn't she?
16: Well, she has, and those groups maybe were well out to get her, and or get One Nation particularly. And certainly, I think, unfortunately, she may think that this is unfair, but Caesar's wife has to be above suspicion, and everything that One Nation does, everything its officials do, everything its organisers do, everything its financiers do, needs to be seen as totally above board and on the level and open and transparent, or else they will fall into similar traps to Nigel Farage and his Reform Party.
1: Although there is an argument to be made that the more ferocious the attack on One Nation, the more that inspires people to be supportive.
16: Well, I don't disagree with that at all. I mean, the hysterical language that Labor people used last week in relation to the Secret Harbour by-election result, talking about neo-Nazis and, this basically the end of civilization as we know it. I mean, that actually plays into Pauline Hanson's hands. Don't they actually understand that? I mean, if they really want to take One Nation on, they have to, get their own act together. They actually have to ask themselves why it is that One Nation is on the march. And it's not simply because of immigration issues or cost of living issues. It's the fact that Pauline Hanson, for better or for worse, has been seen as consistent and levelling with people ever since she first emerged into public life. And both the Labor Party and the coalition parties, I don't think, have got the memo on that. They still feel that they have to counter One Nation as a threat in the classic party politics sense, when really I think people are actually jacking up and reacting to the state of the quality of government and politics in Australia full stop. And if neither side of, when it comes to the major parties, are prepared to bite the bullet and ask themselves why that is and what they can do to change things, I think One Nation's not going to go away in a hurry.
1: Terry, thank you for those observations.
16: Thanks, Mike.
1: Terry Barnes, columnist, political policy consultant, former Howard government advisor. And if you're interested in knowing more about Terry's views, he writes for The Spectator.
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17: I remember the day I was listening to 4BC. 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

0: The Queensland Cricketers Club, Brisbane's sporting heart since 1959.
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7: In the Sydney newsroom, Dusty Fitzpatrick. Good morning, Dusty.
8: Good morning, Mike. Two men aged 19 and 36 are in hospital after an altercation in Sydney's Inner West. Police say the incident unfolded when the younger man attended the older man's Five Dock home with two other people. A manhunt's underway after a home invasion in the city's west. Eight men are reported to have broken into a Guildford West home before assaulting a man and woman inside. And two cranes built in Germany for maintenance work on the Sydney Harbour Bridge are still in storage, 2 years after their arrival. Transport for New South Wales says it's investigating options to install the units. Thanks, Mike. That's the latest from Sydney.
7: Thank you, Dusty. Now in Brisbane, Chloe Affleck is in the 4BC newsroom. Morning, Chloe.
9: Good morning. A dangerous start to the fire season with dozens of blazes burning across Queensland. Some residents in the Lockyer Valley were forced to evacuate over the weekend as fireys worked to extinguish an out-of-control bushfire. Youth detention workers will walk off the job again, this time for a full week, starting from 7 this morning. The Australian Workers Union and state government are yet to reach an agreement after months of negotiations. And Surf Lifesavers are travelling west this week to deliver water safety training to children in regional parts of the state. The annual Beach to Bush initiative brings safety education to around 7,000 students across more than 70 schools. And that's the latest from Brisbane.
7: Thank you, Chloe. Now, further to the flag burning thing, Gary from Wodalba says, Mike, I think you'll find One Nation already had said jail for anyone burning the Australian flag if they won the election. Well, that's why an argument, it's not really an argument, but it's being put by the government that the Libs are trying to cash in on what One Nation is proposing. But, I mean, that's beside the point. The argument is, should it happen? Mike, it's Peter, says this one. When is an organisation going to arrange a rally on Parliament House to get rid of the financial vandals called the government? Do you think that's likely to happen? Nick says, Michael, good morning. Isn't it funny that we'll put so many expectations, so many caveats on Pauline Hanson, yet no one seems to be pointing the same fingers at Labor and the Liberals? But what we were talking about last week when I was on, Nick, was what the government was saying about One Nation is exactly what people have been saying about the government, but they seem unaware of that. Anyway, it hasn't worked for them at the very least. I'm going to talk to Tim Blair in the next hour. He wrote a rather interesting piece about how it's working out for the critics of One Nation. Nick says, I bet you've either got a few skeletons in the closet, but okay, all we got to do is attack Pauline.

0: Hansen. It's been unfair, I think. Well, yeah, well, nobody says it's fair, I guess, when it comes to politics. And what Grant from Cabramatta says, Michael, it's Father's Day yesterday. I was thinking, what would Elon Musk's children have bought him for Father's Day? Yes. What do you give the dad who has everything? Connecting and dating expert and founder of Aligned Connections, Karina Chapman's on the line. Good morning. Are you well?
1: Good morning, Mike. I am.
0: Now, we've seen this trend. This is a dating trend with the young folk. You know, we like to keep up with what the kids are doing. It's pheromone maxing. Pheromone, oh, we had the looks maxing. That's where you break bones and grow them back looking more manly. This is from men to attract females. Now we have pheromone maxing. Theory being here, if I have it correct, that you let your maleness come through in the smell that you generate if you don't shower too often.
1: That's right. Yep, they're deliberately skipping their showers and their deodorant before a date because they do believe that their natural body scent will make them more attractive.
0: So do we have any evidence that this is successful?
1: Well, there has been quite a bit of research around smell and attractiveness and that sort of stuff. But there's no conclusive research that proves that this is true. They haven't identified a magical human pheromone that makes someone else look at you and think, wow, I've really got to date this person. So it is a bit inconclusive, but definitely smell is a big factor when you're going on a date.
0: But there would be pheromones and pheromones, wouldn't there?
1: That's right. There's pheromones that we are exuding all the time, and then there's different smells that we have when we've been out on a long run or we've done something that's made us all hot and sweaty or,
0: yes,
1: you know, we've been out toiling in the garden. So there is quite a bit of difference. And even ourselves, we know that if we've been doing something and we've gotten hot and sweaty, we don't want to smell our own armpits, so why would we think someone else does?
0: We would want to inflict them on somebody else. I saw a comment the other day from a woman who said she was attracted to a particular male until he told her that he didn't wash his hair on a regular basis, and she was horrified. I mean, it sounds a bit like a script from Seinfeld, you know, where they find these minute things that ruin the relationship, but that was her attitude. But further to the idea of males and how they smell because they don't believe in bathing too often, I mean, we have Tommy Lee. Okay, but I mean, he's a rock star. That wouldn't surprise us too much. But on the list of celebrities who don't wash, we get Brad Pitt. He doesn't bother with the showers. He uses baby wipes under the pits, he says. That's with one T, that particular pit, Brad Pitt. I mean, does that surprise you?
1: Well, it does. Yes. I mean, I guess he's at least doing something to address the armpit odour, but to not have a shower, you'd almost think, wouldn't you just feel fresher if you just jumped under the water instead of used a whole pile of baby wipes? I guess it's personal preference, but it is surprising that there's quite a few celebrities that don't bathe often. But maybe they think that's how they're successful as well in dating. Who knows?
0: See, Jake Gyllenhaal says, I'm always baffled that loofahs come from nature. They feel like they've been made in a factory, but in fact it's just not true. Since I was young, I find bathing to be less necessary at times. So there's Jake Gyllenhaal, Ashton Kutcher and Mila Kunis, apparently. I wash my armpits and my crotch daily and nothing else ever, said Ashton. Once again, is that a little surprising?
1: Well, it is, yes. I mean, I guess that celebrities can almost do anything and they'll still be attractive just because of all the other things that are positives around them.
0: Mm.
1: But personally, I think that people that I've worked with, personal hygiene is quite high on the priority list. And I do recommend that if people are dating someone for the first time, if you lean in and give them a hug, actually do have a bit of a smell of what they're like, because you'll either be pleasantly surprised and think, oh, they smell nice, or you'll be maybe repelled, or perhaps you're completely gasping for breath because they've used too much cologne or they haven't showered. So the extremes of not showering or too much cologne, somewhere in between, I think, is probably what people are most going for.
0: Yes, I'm thinking about it. I'm kind of sympathetic to the young male who isn't apparently too sure what it takes to be a man these days. And when it comes to what we're talking about, I'd like to think there was some way of testing this before actually presenting yourself, say, unwashed to the prospective new love of your life. But there's really no way of doing that, to my knowledge. Or do you think this is a marketing opportunity here?
1: Well, it certainly could be. I mean, there has been some research into whether people might respond to subtle differences in natural body odours of potential partners. I believe they did a sweaty T-shirt study and trying to see whether any particular sweaty T-shirt was more attractive or less attractive.
0: Oh, really?
1: And yeah. So, and apparently they were trying to see whether people prefer the natural scent of people whose immune system genes differed to their own. Because then you're just sort of looking to find the right mate that's going to produce strong children. But we're not obviously aware of it. But I guess too, if we think of bathing, it's not been that long since we have been able to easily bathe every day, morning and night, if we want. It wasn't too long ago. It would be a bath a week would be pretty much all you'd get.
0: Didn't we have one of the French kings a couple of hundred years ago who would bathe once a year with his court physician standing by?
1: Yes. Yep, I believe so.
0: Mm.
1: So we've gotten used to having, all these colognes and all these showers and that. So I can see why they would think, oh, maybe I'm obliterating my natural smell and that's going to impede me from getting a good date or from someone being attracted to me.
0: Right.
1: But I do think that personal hygiene as a basis before you go to a date is worth investing in. A little bit of shower, a little bit of deodorant. Maybe, if you want fragrance, sure, but don't drown yourself. Because even through everything, even if you've had a shower, people can still smell what you smell like.
0: Yeah.
1: And usually then it's more of a pleasant smell than an unpleasant smell. We don't want people thinking, oh, I can smell that person across the room, let's open the window, or let's try and get away from this date. They're wanting to do the opposite. So they might actually be hindering their chances of getting a good date rather than helping.
0: Well, see, I don't smell so good. A crowded lift on a hot day is not a problem to me because a lot of my olfactory nerves, I think, have gone to oblivion. I put it down to the fact that way back I used to smoke 60 cigarettes a day. So maybe I'm not as sensitive to smells as some people, but some people, seem like very conscious of whatever smells are approaching them, don't they?
1: Absolutely. And there seems to be a higher percentage of people that are more affected by smell. More sensitive. Yeah. So I've got a client where for her, she can't stand people's perfumes or if you had the room scent kind of thing going on or say anything strong, she really reacts to. So I think that there are more people that are sensitive to smell, although maybe there's quite a lot without smell too after COVID when they all lost the sense of smell, then it wouldn't matter.
0: Yes, that's true. That's true. So do you think this is something that if you're doing some online selecting, you'll somehow have to convey?
1: I think so, yes. Sometimes it can be hard to find a way to ask a question of, do you practice personal hygiene?
0: Mm.
1: But if everything else is lining up, then you might as well meet them in person because you're not going to ever know until you actually do meet them in person. And in fact, over the years I've met some very attractive men that I haven't been attracted to their smell. And I'm sure vice versa. And it happens all over. So I think it does help us in choosing who it is that we're going to be intimate with, because if we don't like the way that they smell, we're not going to want to get intimate with that person. So
0: it could be a date breaker.
1: Absolutely, yes,
0: so
1: definitely.
0: Looks good, smells bad, it won't work.
1: That's right, exactly, because if they smell bad when you're just giving them a hug, then you're probably unlikely to want to go further in undressing or being really intimate. So because usually they smell stronger then.
0: Wise words, Karina. I can see why you're a connecting and dating expert.
1: But, you know, like, sometimes when you smell someone, you think, oh, they smell really nice.
0: Yeah.
1: It's like you almost can't get enough of it. It can be very appealing.
0: Yeah.
1: And that does increase the attraction. So it is nice if you've got a partner that you like the smell of rather than one that you think, oh, I'd rather I have a cold and not be able to smell you. So.
0: Thank you, Karina.
1: Always a pleasure.
0: Karina Chapman, connecting and dating expert and founder of Aligned Connections.
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0: Some comment on recent conversation. Tony says, good morning, Mike. I remember about 45 years ago when we were young, there was a male perfume on display for purchase called Jovan. J-O-V-A-N, with pheromones that supposedly attracted women. I can 100% confirm it never worked. It's probably still available today. I guarantee, again, probably still won't work. This is Tony. Thank you, Tony. Here's one that says, hi, Mikey. Hardly ever bathed lately. Oh, the joys of anosmia, brackets, loss of sense of smell. LOL, name withheld. Nick says, Mike, I shower in the morning, I shower at night. There's no way in the world I want anyone to get a sniff of me after 8 hours work without a shower first. Have a good day, brother. Thank you, Nick. Oh, P.S., just had a long, hot shower, says the next one. Jerry says, Mike, there's a stereotype that Poms don't bathe regularly in their home country. Perhaps that accounts for the popularity of curry in that land, says Jerry. Sky says, my ex-partner had really bad breath halfway into our relationship. I couldn't kiss him, and then he was getting upset and annoyed, and I had to tell him, I can't kiss you because your breath smells really, really bad. And then, and also, his BO was really, really bad as well, so I could never hug him because I like to smell good, and his beard would always be all over me, says Sky. Well, thank you for painting that picture, Sky. Grant says, Michael, I grew up in the 60s and bathing was once a week on a Sunday evening. Being the youngest child, I had the bathwater last, which was always usually only just warm. But we knew no difference, says Grant from Cabramatta. Margaret says, Mike, you used to smoke 60 cigarettes per day, ? That'll make you smell nice, not. How are you still alive? Why did you smoke so much? Well, Margaret, I started smoking when I was really young. We all used to smoke, and I smoked when I was 15. And then when I started in this business when I was 17, I used to only smoke at work. You know, Paul Murray on Sky, he sort of envies the days when we did that. And people used to say that the nicotine via the cigarettes was the perfect drug for when you're doing this kind of work. And so I used to do the drive program, and I only smoked when I did the drive program between 3 and 6 or 4 and 7, whatever it was. But then my specialty became 9 till 12 in the morning. So I would start smoking earlier and then smoke for the rest of the day. And mostly packets of 20 in those days and 3 packets a day. That's just how it was. And here's somebody who said, I just had a whole bag of pheromones. Well, I hope you have a good day and meet the love of your life.
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0: UFC star Lozin Kattar has gone viral after a brutal first-round knockout of Muhammad Naimov at the UFC in Paris, followed by one of the sport's most bizarre celebrations. The Belgian's huge right hook flattened Naimov before Kattar climbed into the crowd, calmly climbed into the crowd and sat down and applauded himself. I saw that. As stunned fans looked on, the 17-2 fighter then issued a warning to featherweight contender Lauren Murphy, who was sitting cage side and could only smile.
3: And now, on Wake Up Australia, Artist in the Spotlight.
0: Okay. One of my favourite artists. He was a little different. I just kind of liked his attitude to life. He did have some hit records. He worked with other people because he respected them, people like Linda Ronstadt. I'm talking about Warren Zevon. He had a big hit with this. Warren Zevon went to the great studio in the sky on this day in 2003. He was only 56.

0: I never spoke to Warren Zevon, but I would have liked to. Werewolves of London. He was a little bit different, as I say, but successful and one of those people who went his own way. I notice when it comes to anniversaries, it's a Monkees anniversary. Apparently they got back together on this day in 1986. This is after 19 years, for the first time in 19 years, they got back together at the LA Greek Theatre. Peter, Mickey and Davey were joined by Mike Nesmith for the encore. In 1996, they also reunited for their 30th anniversary. They were so big and they were fun, except you should never meet your heroes. Not that Nesmith was a hero of mine, but I spoke to Davey a couple of times, and he was just a nice, likable little guy having a great life. But I spoke to Nesmith, and what a miserable man he was. This kind of guy, I think, well, if you didn't want to do the interview, it's okay, the transmitter stays on anyway. Why did you bother? But here he is, rich, famous, apparently beloved, but not a happy man. I guess if you're determined not to be happy, that's achievable no matter what.
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0: Here's a text that says, foot fetishist here, love, and then there's a heart emoji. The smell of female unwashed feet, big time. Yes, what have we unleashed here? Yes, I think there's a place for that kind of thing. It's on the internet. there have been instances, of course, of famous people being caught doing it, but I don't have time for that.
17: Marsden, Morningside, Mitchelton, Manly, 4BC is Brisbane. BC News.
18: Good morning, I'm Dusty Fitzpatrick. Tech giants who failed to remove harmful content from their social media platforms could face $100 million fines. The measure is part of an enhanced social media laws which will be presented to federal parliament this week. The changes would also give users the ability to opt out of algorithms which help determine what they see on their social media feeds. A solemn candlelight vigil has been held by Melbourne's Tibetan community in support of the victims of the catastrophic glacier collapse in Nepal. 11 days after the disaster, more than 5,500 people remain missing, including 36 Australians. Our reporter Nelson Scott says DFAT officials on the ground in Kathmandu are assisting families with the difficult process of identifying their loved ones.
19: What has started to happen now, 10, 11 days on from this tragedy, is bodies are decomposing as a result. It's nearly impossible to identify them, so they're using DNA to do that now.
18: Ukraine's President Volodymyr Zelensky has met with Donald Trump's top envoys as the US ramps up efforts to end the war in Ukraine. Ahead of the meeting, Mr. Zelensky said he wants an end to the war, but security guarantees would be required. New data from Cotality Research shows the number of homes being sold at auction is down by nearly a third compared with last year. Across the capital cities, 1,462 homes were taken to auction at the weekend. It represents the fourth week in a row auction volumes were down by more than 30% compared with the same time in 2025. A manhunt is continuing in Victoria's Gippsland region after a family was attacked with an axe, Alex Riddell reports.
20: 48-year-old Peter O'Ryan was at his family's home in the town of Tyres when an argument began. It's alleged he first assaulted his brother, then turned on his mother and father. It's understood he used an axe or a tomahawk, and police believe he is probably still armed. His 76-year-old father and 47-year-old brother were airlifted to hospital with life-threatening injuries and remain in a critical condition, while his 74-year-old mother was transported to hospital with critical injuries and remains in a stable condition. Alex Riddell reporting.
18: Two men aged 19 and 36 are in hospital after an altercation in Sydney's Inner West. Police say the incident unfolded when the younger man attended the older man's Five Dock home with two other people. Also making news, there have been major delays at Jakarta's main airport after a volcanic eruption sent plumes of ash into the air. One Nation is announcing its plans for Australians to gain more access to their superannuation, and a world-first spit test developed in Australia could help detect fatty liver disease. Checking the markets, one Australian dollar buying 72.01 US cents.
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18: The Panthers have claimed the NRL Minor Premiership. Andrew Lucas reports.
21: Penrith has won its fourth Minor Premiership in 7 years after thrashing the Tigers 38-10 at Cobbank Stadium. On Old Boys Day, the Panthers turned it on with 7 tries, including a hat-trick to Casey McLean in front of an 18,000-strong crowd. Thomas Jenkins also scored a double to finish equal top try scorer this season with 30. The Panthers will now host the Roosters in a qualifying final on Sunday at the same venue. Andrew Lucas at Combank Stadium.
18: In the NRLW, Parramatta beat Canberra 17-16 in the AFLW. Wins to Melbourne, Carlton, Geelong, Hawthorne and Fremantle. And at the US Open, American Tommy Paul is facing Carlos Alcaraz. That's the latest news in sport.
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18: Taking a look around the country, partly cloudy in Canberra and a top of 18 degrees. In Melbourne, a shower or two on the forecast, heading for a top of 14. A shower or two in Sydney as well, with a top of 22. Morning smoke in Brisbane, with a top of 26 degrees. For Perth today, mostly sunny, heading for 23 degrees. In Adelaide, a partly cloudy day and 19 the top. A shower or two in Darwin, heading for 32 degrees. A shower or two and 15 degrees in Hobart.

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1: Good morning. Welcome along. If you just joined us, welcome to the program. For that matter, welcome to the week. Coming up shortly, very shortly in fact, I'll be talking to Tim Blair. Tim has a knack for summing things up in an entertaining way. And we have this conversation coming up. I've got some text here. Gary's talking about Albo wanting to be a republic. He says no to that. But then again, you know Albo, he does change his position.
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1: Columnist with the Daily Telegraph. I was going to say man about town, but I think he's more of a woodland creature these days. Yes, it's Tim Blair.
12: I still occasionally visit a town.
1: Oh, do you?
12: But, I probably fit the strict definition of male these days. Who knows? It's all fluid. I'll accept man about town. It fits within the boundaries of fact.
1: Yes, I didn't realise how provocative I was being there by assigning gender so thoughtlessly. Now, Albo's, he's an angry little chap lately, isn't he? You know, a thing that intrigues me about Australian politicians, at least most of the ones we seem to have at the moment, is a complete lack of self-awareness. So, for example, the criticisms that Albo has been in a very febrile fashion, levelling at Ms. Pauline Hanson, I believe, and a lot of callers to my radio program believe, are exact mirror image of the criticisms made of Albo. Does he not realise that?
12: Realisation, I don't think, is one of his key powers. I think he does have some abilities. You don't become a twice elected prime minister unless you've got some abilities.
1: Mm.
12: But I think his skill set is, it's very appropriate for Australian politics, but might not apply elsewhere, even in Australian society or business. His main skill is keeping the various Labor factions at bay or quieted or just in non-stabby mode. He keeps the factions from being too brutal. And we saw how keen Albo was on this sort of approach back in the day when Julia Gillard and Kevin Rudd were taking the opposite approach to Labor. They were knifing each other in the front, which is actually a bit different from the way Labor usually operates.
1: Yes.
12: And Albo famously turned up at a press conference in tears, saying, we've got to all unite, and what he really wants to do is smash Tories and so on. And he was weeping. It was actually kind of funny if a little while later various Labor fans produced a T-shirt with Albo, putting his dukes up, saying, I want to fight Tories.
1: Oh, yeah.
12: But from those of us who recall the press conference, he was actually crying like a girl. Oops, I've gendered him. Gendered. We'll have to cut that out, obviously. But,
1: just on that score, there's a bit of a Labor tradition there, although the two men, I think, you would have to say, were very different. When it suited Bob Hawke, he could squeeze out quite a few tears.
12: Well, actually, that might be a difference here. When Albo very often goes into a weepy kind of mode.
1: Yeah.
12: But it's often not accompanied by any actual waterworks.
1: Ah, I see what you mean, yeah.
12: Whereas Bob Hawke could blubber for Australia.
1: Yes.
12: He looked like, the Yarra River in Melbourne or the Parramatta River in Sydney. Take your pick of water-based locations, but he could really turn it on.
1: Mm.
12: And presumably it was all entirely genuine. Albo, however, he scrunches his face up a bit and he gets the lower lip going, but there's no great requirement for tissues, let's just say.
1: Yes. Years ago, a colleague of mine was complaining to me he didn't know anything about politics, and he was obliged to interview Bob Hawke. And I said, ask him about his girlfriend, and my colleague was shocked. said, what, he has girlfriends? Yes, well, as ostentatious would say, is the Pope a bear? And anyway, so he did ask him about his girlfriend, and Bob cried on TV, and it was front page news. So it worked out wonderfully for everybody, really.
12: But yes.
1: But to go back to the present day, you point out it was a couple of weeks ago now, I guess, a difficult week for Albo because Dolly Parton died, and you pointed out that robbed Albo of his favourite hand gestures.
12: Albo really is a kind of a sub-Hawke in a lot of ways. I mean, Hawke, famous womaniser and so on, and famous ladies' man, I guess the euphemism was. But Albo, though, is kind of like a multi-photocopied version of Hawke, whereby we've lost a bit of definition with each duplication. So he's a much reduced. Remember the old photocopying days when you'd photocopy something and then someone else would photocopy it? Eventually, after about the fifth generation, it'd just be a blur.
1: Yeah, that's
12: Albo. Like, you can't actually imagine Hawke making those kind of ordinary observations or gags that got Albo in so much trouble. They're very much his own style, and my Lord, they're ordinary, aren't they?
1: Yes, I just wonder about the smart boys and girls behind the scenes. Somebody said he had 59 advisors, and callers to my program say, isn't there anybody advising him? Well, I don't know. I mean, with his 94 seats, maybe he's above being advised. He just says what he wants when he wants. And, of course, if he feels like changing his position, quote unquote, then he does.
12: Perhaps he doesn't have one advisor whose advice should just repeatedly be listen to your advisors. They obviously, when you're in the dozens, when your count of advisors is in the dozens, they must obviously have very specific roles. There'd be an economics advisor, social media advisor, start crying now advisor.
1: Yes.
12: All the various advisors, you know, say something stupid on a social media podcast advisor. But there isn't one who tells him to listen to these advisors. There's a gap, perhaps among your listeners. There may be someone who can put their hand up and say, yeah, it sounds like a job for me. I can say those words. I can say, hey, Albo, listen to these idiots over here. They're all on the payroll. You may as well.
1: Yes, you're paying them. You might as well listen to them. Yes, but back to the situation where this is strange to me. I mean, you're right about Albo. He does certainly have political skills.
12: Yes.
1: But even at the most base level, do Albo and his supporters not realising that by getting stuck into Pauline Hanson the way they're doing and anybody who dares support her or the party, they're really only helping One Nation's cause?
12: Oh, absolutely. And some of the brighter ones do realise this.
1: Okay.
12: But a lot of them, the way Labor has changed during our lifetimes, Mike, Labor has changed from being a champion party of the working class to a middle and upper class party, one that's defined more by university degrees than by calloused hands. You know, we all recall that great line from Kim Beazley Sr. about when he joined the Labor Party, it was the cream of the working class. And as he left in the 1970s, that far back, it was the dregs of the middle class. So that's why you now have people who identify as salt of the earth left wingers who deride Pauline Hanson as Pauline, P-O-O-R, you know, because she's poor. You know, they sneer at someone who doesn't have a graduate command of English and so on. And they belittle her for being a fish and chip seller. These are all things that it's hard to imagine Bob Hawke, let alone any previous Labor leaders, deriding an Australian for being. It's a class snobbery that is repellent to a lot of people, and I think must be driving a lot of sympathy Hanson's way. And not just sympathy, but people are inclined more to listen to the person who's being dismissed. They're inclined to give her the time of day and to consider the proposals that are put forward by One Nation. So, yeah, it's a massive effect, and I think it's probably made more by Labor supporters outside of the actual parliamentary party than some of them within it.
1: Yes, and of course he, as I've already mentioned, I guess, does change his position. Remember when you make this point yourself, he said Donald Trump scares the feces out of me. He didn't say feces, but then he met Donald, and to my recollection, he was thinking about using Donald's endorsement in his next election push, wasn't he?
12: Absolutely, yeah. That'll be in the next ad, he said. A lot of Albanese's policies are geographically based. They're dependent on which audience is in front of him. And we saw that during his first campaign as Labor leader against Scott Morrison, where he would say, for example, one thing to an inner city Sydney audience about, you know, how he was fearful of the Earth's future with climate change and so on, or it's very terrible and something must be done and we must, you know, stop fossil fuel use. And then he would speak to a different audience in Queensland, for example, where mining and fossil fuel related progress was very important to the local community. And there, climate change suddenly became much less important.
1: Yes.
12: Which is what gave rise to the nickname Each Way Albo, which is cruel, precise, accurate, and has the power of brevity. It's a hard one for him to shake.
1: So what do you think? Is he going to be the man for the election in 28? Is he going to survive that long? Or, you know, there must be a few people who were in the 94 seats who are a bit razor thin who might be concerned. And the smart boys and girls, as you say, there's apparently no advisor who says listen to your advisors. Would they be getting a little anxious and thinking perhaps we should be considering somebody else?
12: Where is the Keating? Where is the Keating to Albo's Hawk?
1: Yeah.
12: There's not a lot of second-tier talent. Jim Chalmers, I think, certainly wouldn't be a live option at this stage. And I think given the negative association a lot of people have with Chalmers and, for example, the housing sector, that's a hard one to recover from before 2028.
13: Yes.
12: After Chalmers, who is there?
13: Yeah, well, that's...
12: It's daylight, isn't it?
13: Yeah.
12: It starts to look a bit... starts to look a bit liberal, doesn't it, in terms of dearth of talent. Mm. And it's weird actually to say that that Albo is the bright shining light. But then again, you know, prior to the last election, at one point when Labor was sinking almost to a certain defeat against the coalition in last year's election, the guy who turned it around was Albo. He was Graham Richardson, you know, the late Graham Richardson pointed out. The only bright light we have is Albo, and his personal charm, such as it is or perhaps was back in the day, was keeping him afloat. So, you know, he was able to win basically one election with some substantial help, you'd have to say, from incredible Liberal idiocy and poor campaigning.
13: Mm, yes, I think that certainly worked in their favour. Well, interesting times. What do? Just cop it.
12: The really fascinating thing here is that in the incredibly small gap between the last election and now, One Nation's gone from, I think, 5 or 6% to 30-odd%. It's gone from the smallest of the major parties to the biggest.
13: Mm.
12: It's gone from not the smallest of the minor parties, actually, to the biggest of the major. It's an incredible turnaround. And this... No, I might write a column about this for the paper and for the Daily Telegraph on Tuesday.
13: Mm.
12: It's forcing not just the government to shift, but it's shifting the perspectives of voters about what is a votable and winnable matter.
13: Yeah,
12: so you now have you're going to have the coalition as well chasing that great big yet somehow. Elusive and mercurial One Nation vote. I mean, it's just sitting there. 30% of the vote just sitting right there to grab. And neither the Liberals nor the Nationals nor Labor know how to get their hands on this. It's a massive number of Australians and they can't precisely work it out.
13: All right. I look forward to your analysis in the telly on Tuesday. And thank you for coming on the program, Tim.
12: Good on you, mate. Thank you very much, Mike.
13: Okay. Bye-bye. That's Tim Blair there, columnist with the Daily Telegraph.
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15: Good morning. There's a crash on the Bruce Highway southbound in North Lakes and delays are heavy back to Burpengary East. Also a crash for the Logan Motorway westbound just before 3rd Avenue in Kingston. That's got delays back to Logan Lee. And there's some roadworks happening on the Ipswich Motorway heading inbound in Gales. Delays are back to Redbank. Roadworks also just off the Warrego Highway and delays are back to Carolee. And slow for the M1 northbound in Slacks Creek. With traffic every 10 minutes, it's Olympia on 882 4BC.
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1: Jason says, "G'day, Mike. Albo's compulsive liar. He's constantly in another reality. Yeah, but so smiling Jim and Chris Bowen. Gaz says Tim Blair fun, Terry Barnes boring. Paul says just proves Albanese is in the gutter on every level if he wants to go there on Pauline. Let's not forget Albanese is a generational houseo who's never had a real job. Nick says, Michael, maybe Albo should be like the Roman generals returning from a triumph and have somebody whispering in their ear constantly, listen to your advisors, listen to your advisors. Because the Roman general would have somebody saying, remember, you're only human. Got to get out of here. Ben Fordham will be along after this news. He has some plans. And then Mark Levy. And coming up on 4BC, Jason Matthews and Gary Hargrave. Have a great day. Bye for now.

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2: It's 5:30. Good morning. I'm Chloe Affleck. Youth detention workers are taking further industrial action this morning amid a rise in attacks. In the last week alone, there's been 14 reported serious staff assaults. Action will begin from 7 o'clock and will range from 1 to 12 hours across the entire week. Residents in the state's southwest have been warned to brace for catastrophic bushfire risks this spring. Multiple fires are still burning in the Lockyer Valley and Ipswich areas, with total fire bans in place. Above average temperatures are expected to linger for much of the season. Labor will outline an enhanced social media policy this week, but the opposition isn't convinced it will work. Federal politics editor Michael Packey.
3: The Albanese government will release draft legislation which would give social media users the ability to switch off algorithms which control the content on their feeds. The eSafety Commissioner would be given more power and tech companies fined $100 million if they breach the rules. It's the next layer in a suite of measures which started rolling out in December last year. 10 months ago, children under 16 were banned from accessing social media. But the opposition claims the laws have failed, arguing these need to be fixed before trying to upgrade the legislation with more provisions. Michael Packey, Canberra.
2: One Nation has unveiled its plan to give Australians more access to their superannuation. The proposal would allow renters and mortgage holders to divert a quarter of their future super contributions into take-home pay. An individual earning $90,000 annually would take home about $40 a week. Veterans will lay down their service medals outside Parliament House as they campaign against changes to allied health services. The federal government plans to install a $5,000 annual cap on allied health treatments. Veterans fear the limit will disrupt treatment for people with serious injuries. And a growing number of unique Australian plant, animals and ecosystems are under threat with extinction. WWF Australia has found habitat destruction, invasive predators and climate change are among the key threats. It's also been revealed a further 34 species were added to the threatened list recently. Thriving Biodiversity Principal Advisor Darren Grover says it's important the animals are protected.
4: Yeah, really privileged in Queensland to be able to have these species call home. But that also puts some, you know, some responsibility on us to ensure that those species not only survive but they flourish.
2: In finance, one Australian dollar is buying 72 US cents.
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2: The Dolphins are heading into their first final season since they entered the competition in 2023. They'll take on the second-place Warriors on Saturday afternoon in the qualifying finals. Meantime, the Penrith Panthers have won their fourth minor premiership in 7 years after downing the West Tigers 38-10. At the US Tennis Open, Aryna Sabalenka has cruised through to the quarterfinals with a straight sets win. She says she's not focusing on what the results at the major could mean for her position.

0: That was world number one.
1: It's guessing. It's like if. I feel like for me, I just focusing on myself, and I'm just trying to bring my best tennis every time I'm competing out there, and basically fight for it.
0: Aussie Oscar Piastri has had to settle for fifth at the Italian Grand Prix, which was taken out by Kimi Antonelli. And the Wallabies have secured a series win in Argentina for the first time following a 28-all draw in Mendoza. It's 26-6.
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2: 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Got something you want to say? 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
0: In North Lakes, there's a crash on the Bruce Highway southbound. It delays a heavy back to Burpengary East. Also a crash for the Logan Motorway westbound before 3rd Avenue in Kingston. Delays back to Logan Lee. Some roadworks happening on the Ipswich Motorway inbound. Lanes are blocked in Gales and delays are back to Redbank. And roadworks also for the Warrego Highway inbound on the Bremer River Bridge and delays are back to Carolee. And a slow for the M1 northbound in Stacks Creek and the Gateway northbound in Mackenzie. With traffic every 10 minutes, it's Olympia on 4BC.
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0: Smoke haze over Brisbane this morning before a mostly sunny afternoon, reaching a top of 26 degrees in the city, 28 in Ipswich and 24 on the Bayside. Looking ahead, a shower or two tomorrow with a top of 24, partly cloudy on Wednesday 25 and showers on Thursday 23. On Moreton Bay, southwesterly winds 10 to 15 knots. Right now, it's 15 degrees at Holland Park. I'm Chloe Affleck. More news at 6 on Brisbane's 4BC.

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1: Hello, welcome to it. Monday, I hope your weekend was a ripper. I promise I won't talk about the Swans beating the Brisbane Lions much today. I hope you had a great Father's Day. How good was Father's Day yesterday? I hope you got to spend some time with your kids and I hope they support you. I mean, one of mine didn't even know it was Father's Day. I was sitting there on the couch with my wife. I was watching the rugby. Oh, God, I wish I could have that time back again, that clash between the Wallabies and Argentina. It'd be more fun pulling your toenails off. I could tell
2: you. You are being so disrespectful.
1: I'm sorry. But I got to tell you, one of my daughters came down. These kids are 19 of mine. Did this happen to you? One of them comes down, doesn't say anything. Comes in, picks up the cat, kisses the cat, tells the cat she loves the cat, and then goes back upstairs. And I said to Anita, don't say anything. I just wanted to see how long this would go for. She came back down a half an hour later. No doubt she'd scrolled social media and saw people going, oh, happy Father's Day, Dad, you're the best. I didn't even get a social post over the weekend from anyone in my family. It was horrible. 133-882, can you top that for Father's Day over the weekend? I hope you had a ripper anyway. Big show coming up today. We've got Sam Forty, mum and advocate for the Heads Up Alliance. They want less screen time in our schools, and I'm 100% with this. Wouldn't it be great if kids, I've got an idea, wouldn't it be great if kids just go back to reading and writing? Imagine that, a world where kids actually know how to hold a pencil. That would be great. Anyway, Sally joins us on the program. Evan Lucas will have finance this morning. There's a radical plan from One Nation. I don't know if I like it, where instead of getting your superannuation, you actually take that money home. I don't know if I like that. I don't know how it sets us up for the future. I'm not sure. I'm willing to have a listen to Evan about that this morning. Matt Canavan, the leader of the Nats, will be joining us before 7 o'clock this morning. One of the big pushes from the coalition is to make destroying our flag illegal. I mean, you can go and you can, like, you can't draw a mo on the Queen on the $5 note, but you can actually burn the Australian flag. Like, it's crazy, right? I'm all for this. Matt Canavan would join us before 7 o'clock this morning. Terry Reader from the Dolphins. Have we got the Dolphins theme song there, Sam? I'm all on board with the Dolphins. I mean, Rabbits first, then the Dolphins. Yep. 4BC, your unofficial dolphin station. There is nothing in that, by the way, at all. I'm not allowed to say that. But I'm sure I can do it at 5:40 in the morning. But, yeah, the Dolphins finished third. God, they've got to travel to New Zealand to take on the Warriors. Good luck with that. Terry Reader, the Dolphins CEO, must be very proud. He will join us after 7:30 this morning. Peter Ford has entertainment news. We've got a double pass to give away to Jim Henson's Make Believe Magic at Goma. Why wouldn't we play the Muppets theme? I associate Jim Henson with the Muppets more than I do Sesame Street. What's the go with Big Bird? I just wanted to say that. $150 voucher to the Belvedere Hotel up for grabs before 9 o'clock this morning. I don't know how we're giving that away. We didn't resolve that this morning in our pre-show meetings, but we'll work that out as we go this morning. $50,000 rumour file at the new time of 8:25. If you've got a rumour for us, send it through. 133-882 is our open line for Watch Smoke Alarms. 0499-880-882 if you want to send us a text, or breakfast at 4bc.com.au if you want to send us a rumour. I've got a ripper coming in from about a council around southeast Queensland. I've got that. I've got plenty of room for another one as well. Make sure you get that through to us as well. Breakfast banger. Right, what are we going to play today to kickstart the week? What song will you use to fire us up for the week? No, not that. That's creepy, the Sesame Street thing. When you listen to it, it's creepy. I don't like it. I'd rather the Muppets theme. We'll get that for later on. 133-882 or text us. What do you want to hear? Which song are you going to pick this morning to wake Brisbane up? I'd love to hear it this morning. Our breakfast banger. Olympia's got your traffic. Chloe will cover all the news as well this morning right here on 4BC. It is, what time is it? It's 18 to 6. Let's get into it. Federal Treasurer Jim Chalmers is facing a massive political fight right in his own backyard, a Courier Mail poll. Look, it was only 501 people or persons has revealed support for Labor is plummeting in his safe Logan seat of Rankin. The Treasurer's primary vote has dropped nearly 10 points to under 40%. At the same time, support for One Nation has surged fivefold to over 31%. If an election were held right now, Chalmers would actually need Greens preferences just to hang on. Local voters say they're fed up with the federal government and over cost of living and housing pressures. Rankin has been rock-solid Labor stronghold ever since it was created back in 1984, but these latest figures show voters in the outer suburbs are sending a very clear message. I have a bit more to say on this after 6 o'clock this morning, because I think the fascinating thing is the comments coming from some of those voters. And I've got to say, it's only a small poll. It's 501 people, but it could be a bit of an indicator. But I'll have more to say on that after 6 o'clock this morning. Hey, I don't know about you, what else you did over the weekend, but I tell you what, I did the most satisfying thing over the weekend. And I just, you know what? I just love it. It gets me excited when I do it. I mean, I do it by myself. I just put my noise-canceling headphones on. I listen to my favourite music, and there I am, just me by myself, loving every second of it. I'm talking about high-pressure hose washing. Is it not the greatest? Whoever invented the Karcher should be given something. I don't give him the key to every city. I don't give him a key to Bunnings. I don't care, but I tell you what, it is the greatest feeling watching something go from dirty to clean. And fair dinkum, this was a job that should have taken me an hour, but I took a good 3 hours. It was so good. I was just finding all sorts of things to wash. And some of them weren't even dirty. I go, oh, the exhaust pipe on my wife's car looks a little dirty. I might wash that. It's ridiculous. I don't think I've got any timber left on my deck. Is that incredible? Is there anything, is there something in your life like that that just get, there's a lot of people love their lawns, right? A lot of people love mowing their lawns. But is there anything that gives you that pleasure? I loved it. I mean, I hate setting it up and packing it up, but geez, once you get going, oh, there's no better feeling. Just give me that. Just my own island and a high-pressure hose. They're brilliant. I want to thank the creator of Karcher. I'm not getting paid, by the way, for this. I just want to, that person should be knighted, male or female. 133-882. Welcome to Monday morning. It is 5:45. I need your breakfast banger to kickstart the morning. 133-882. Or you can text 0499-880-882. 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
0: Traffic. Got something you want to say? You're in the right place. This is Brisbane's 4BC. 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
3: In Kingston, there's a crash for the Logan Motorway westbound before 3rd Avenue and delays are back to Logan Lee. There's also a crash just cleared from the Bruce Highway southbound in North Lakes, but delays are still heavy back to Burpengary East. Some roadworks happening this morning on the Ipswich Motorway inbound around Gales, and delays are heavy back along the Warrego Highway, reaching back now to Chua, also back along the Cunningham Highway, and slow for the M1 northbound in Slacks Creek. With traffic every 10 minutes, it's Olympia on 4BC.
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1: Welcome back to the program. It is Monday morning. Welcome to it. 12 to 6, 133-882 is our open line if you want to have your say this morning. Top today of 26 degrees. In Brisbane, which is quite nice. What about yesterday? Holy moly, wasn't it hot? I mean, it's warm on Saturday as well. But we really did get our early taste of summer, minus the humidity yesterday. It was a scorcher. I hope you stayed cool. At the moment, it's 16 degrees in Springwood, and you're going to wake up this morning to the smell of smoke. You're going to wake up this morning? I'm assuming if you're listening to this, you may already be awake. But if you're going outside today, you might smell smoke. In fact, I can actually, that's how bad it is. I can actually smell it inside 4BC. I walk past our newsroom and I can actually smell smoke, unless they're on the bangers this morning in there. I hope not. But I can, you can actually hear, it's quite strong this morning. There are several fires west of Brisbane. Chloe's just stuck her head around the corner. I'm in trouble now. She may be tiny, but she's feisty. Our newsreader, Chloe Affleck. Anyway, yeah, a lot of smoke around this morning, so just be careful if you suffer with asthma or something like that. Maybe it's best that you stay inside or, God forbid, even wear a face mask. 133-882 this morning. Queensland is facing a dangerous start to spring as unseasonably high temperatures and heavy vegetation build-up spark severe bushfires, as I was just talking about. Towns such as Gundy, Inglewood and Texas have been placed on high alert for catastrophic fire season. Meanwhile, a major bushfire at Plainland in the Lockyer Valley threatened up to 20 homes and temporarily forced the closure of the Warrego Highway. 78 blazes burned across southeast. Firefighters and water bombers have since contained the highway blaze, but dry, windy conditions will keep the fire threat elevated for days. Queensland Police praised the crowd of over 105,000 at River Fire. 105? No, that has to be a typo. There would have been 500,000 people at River Fire, not 100,000. Police are praising the crowds for their overwhelmingly good behaviour, recording only 18 arrests and 6 move-on directions during the main event. Yeah, I saw something on socials with a bit of a brawl in the mall. But apparently that involved about 3 arrests. Following the fireworks, officers swiftly contained an isolated disturbance at a Queen Street shopping centre, arresting 3 people. That's what I'm talking about, including a man who was tasered for obstructing police. I mean, that's a great Saturday night out when you're getting tasered, isn't it? And look, I did see a lot of complaints about delays getting out of the city and heading home. And we said this all week, be patient because of the ferry strike. And buses were running like an hour behind or something. But what do you expect when you've got to clear so many people out? And, of course, then comes the line, well, how are we going to do the Olympics? Well, you're not going to have 500,000 people at one event all going and leaving at the same time. So well done to the organisers. If you're cranky about it, and maybe you've got some thoughts on it, 133-882, was it a schmozzle? Am I getting this wrong? But maybe have a crack at the ferry staff who decided to go on strike. What a big weekend of footy in the NRL. The Dolphins will face the Warriors in New Zealand for the qualifying final this Saturday. In the AFL, the Lions lost to the Swans. I promise I won't mention it again. Which will see them play at home this Saturday, facing up against the Adelaide Crows. And finally, on Wednesday, a female nurse at Cairns Hospital, this is terrible, suffered severe head and neck injuries after being violently attacked by a patient. The 130-kilo male patient with a history of violence against women allegedly charged 2 security guards before slamming the nurse's head against the floor and door frame and kicking her. The brutal assault has prompted the Queensland Nurses and Midwives Union to declare workplace violence a crisis point and demand an immediate crackdown to protect healthcare staff. Horrible. Horrible incident indeed. 8 to 6. 133-882 is our open line. I need a breakfast banger that'll wake up Brisbane. We'll get to it next here on 4BC.
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3: There's a truck fire for the Logan Motorway westbound before 3rd Avenue in Kingston, with delays reaching back to Logan Home. Also, some roadworks happening on the Ipswich Motorway inbound in Gales. Lanes are blocked and delays are heavy back to the Warrego Highway. Then delays continue back to Carolee, also slow to Dinmore for the Cunningham Highway. Slow for the M1 northbound from Logan Home to Stacks Creek and the Captain Cook Bridge into the city. With traffic every 10 minutes, it's Olympia on 4BC.
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1: Welcome back to the program. It is four away from six. 133-882. You want a breakfast banger? Let's get into this. This is for Mark. This is a ripper. It's September, right? And it's footy finals time. So let's do it. And we had a warm weekend as well. Spring has sprung. It's Earth, Wind and Fire September. Breaky banger.

0: Oh, yeah, that's got us going for a Monday morning. 133-882 is our open line, thanks to Watch Smoke Alarms. If you want to have your say on anything this morning, after 6 o'clock, this burning of the flag, I mean, how it's not a law already, has got me so confused. Matt Canavan will join me before 7 o'clock as well. I have my say on that this morning, after the news, which is coming out right now with Chloe here on 4BC.
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2: It's 6 o'clock. Good morning. I'm Chloe Affleck. Youth detention workers will begin 7 days of rolling strikes from 7 o'clock this morning. Georgia Kondek reports.
3: AWU members in Brisbane and Townsville will take protected action across this week and will include operational staff along with non-operational staff such as caseworkers, psychologists, cooks and laundry workers. They're expected to take part in stoppages ranging from 1 hour to 12 throughout the week. The action comes amid a rise in attacks. In the last 7 days alone, there have been 14 reported serious staff assaults, while in the last 12 months, more than 500 have occurred. Union members say the government has failed to negotiate and only filed for conciliation at the Industrial Relations Commission. Georgia Kondek, Brisbane.
2: Parts of the state are facing significant bushfire threats with temperatures set to soar over spring. Several blazes are still burning in Ipswich and the Lockyer Valley, with residents advised to stay informed on changing conditions. A total fire ban remains in place in both councils. Local resident Katie Miller has told Nine News it's been a scary start to the season.
4: We're kind of trapped between two fires that really it's up the mercy of the weather and which way the wind goes.
5: I kind of feel for those estates and those people out there that are telling it.
2: The Albanese government will release draft legislation to enhance current social media laws. Under the plan, tech giants that fail to remove harmful material from their platforms will face $100 million fines. The proposed laws would also give users the ability to opt out of algorithms which control their social media feeds. The parents of Australian brothers killed in Mexico are travelling to the country for the trial of the men accused of murdering their sons. Jake and Callum Robinson and their American friend were killed while on a surfing trip along Mexico's Pacific coast in April 2024. Three men have been charged with aggravated homicide. And experts are encouraging Queenslanders to get their flu shot before the free vaccination program finishes at the end of September. The reminder comes after the state recorded a 44% uptick in the number of influenza cases in August. Pharmacy Guild of Australia Queensland branch President Chris Owen says despite the weather warming up, people shouldn't become complacent.
6: Generally, the flu virus isn't as tolerant to warmer weather, so there is that natural protection that exists there. But that being said, we do have influenza that travels with closeness of association, internal, through air conditioning, all those sorts of things. So it is an airborne virus. We do need to make sure that we are doing the best we possibly can.
2: To finance, one Australian dollar is buying 72 US cents.
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2: The Penrith Panthers have claimed the minor premiership for the fourth time this decade after a big win on the final day of the regular season. A 38-10 victory over the West Tigers has taken the Panthers above the Warriors to the top of the ladder after 27 rounds. Coach Ivan Cleary says it's a reflection of what has been a consistent effort from his players all year.
7: Coming out of Origin, a bit inconsistent, but that was it's kind of good to go through that as well. And I feel like we've finished pretty well.
2: At the US Tennis Open, Carlos Alcaraz has taken a 2-set-2-love lead over American Tommy Paul in their round of 16 clash at the US Open. Aryna Sabalenka reached the quarterfinals in straight sets. And Arsenal came from 1-0 down to beat Chelsea 2-1 in the English Premier League, while Everton scored in the 96th minute to secure a 2-2 draw with Manchester United. It's 6:04. That's the latest news and sport.
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10: In Kingston, there's a truck fire for the Logan Motorway westbound before 3rd Avenue with heavy delays back to Logan Home. Some roadworks continue on the Ipswich Motorway inbound around Gales and delays are back to Redbank, also slow back along the Warrego Highway to Taralee. There's a breakdown as well for the Pacific Motorway outbound. The left lane is blocked just before Cornwall Street in Woolloongabba. Delays on the Captain Cook Bridge into the city and the Bruce Highway southbound Deception Bay to Mango Hill. With traffic every 10 minutes, it's Olympia on 4BC.
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17: Smoke haze over Brisbane this morning before a mostly sunny afternoon, reaching a top of 26 degrees in the city, 28 in Ipswich and 24 on the Bayside. Looking ahead, a shower or two tomorrow with a top of 24, partly cloudy on Wednesday 25 and showers on Thursday 23. On Moreton Bay, southerly winds 10 to 15 knots, seas around 1 metre. Right now, it's 15 degrees at Ashgrove. I'm Chloe Affleck. 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
0: 7 past 6, welcome to Monday morning. Bit of smoke around this morning. In fact, it's quite strong. I even noticed here at 4BC, it's coming up our like fire escape. It is very strong. We do have some fires west of Brisbane at the moment. We'll keep you updated on that this morning. There's something like 30-odd fires at the moment. We'll have more details, but you will smell strong smoke this morning when you get up. 133-882 is our open line. If you want to have your say on anything this morning, how was your weekend? How was Father's Day? I hope you had a good one. 0499-880-882 if you want to send a text, or you can send us an email, breakfast@4bc.com.au. We do it with thanks to Watch Smoke Alarms.
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0: Now, the Coalition wants burning or desecrating the Australian flag and vandalising our war memorials and significant historical monuments to be treated as serious crimes. Opposition leader Angus Taylor plans to introduce legislation to Parliament later this year, and I fully support it. In fact, the most disturbing part of this story is that these protections aren't already clearly enshrined in federal law. Think about this. Deliberately draw a moustache on the Queen's $5 note or any of the faces on an Australian banknote and you could be breaking the law. But publicly burn the Australian flag? Go nuts. Do it whenever you like. Destroy any of our historical monuments around our country? Go nuts. If you think I'm being funny about it, I'm not. This is what is actually happening. How does any of that make sense? Under the Coalition's proposal, serious public desecration of the Australian flag would become a criminal offence when someone is reckless about whether their actions could incite hatred or violence, threaten public order, or cause a public disturbance. You thinking what I'm thinking? Remember all those pro-Palestinian marches last year? The burning of the Australian flag? It happens a lot. And it really upsets me. What did we do wrong? The bill would also create national offences carrying penalties of up to 10 years in jail for deliberately damaging, defacing, desecrating, or destroying war memorials and other significant monuments commemorating our history. Good. So it should be. These memorials are not random lumps of stone. They carry the names of Australians who left their families, served their country, and in far too many cases never came home. People lost their lives under that flag. And vandalising them isn't protest. It isn't activism either. You can hide behind that BS, but it's not. It is calculated act of contempt towards the dead, their families, and our country, which we are proud of. The Coalition wants January 26 to be enshrined in Commonwealth law as Australia Day. Any future government wanting to change the date would first have to put the question to the Australian people through a national vote. I agree. I mean, it's not hard, right? Australia Day belongs to Australians, not politicians, not activists, academics, or unelected bureaucrats. If anyone wants to change our national day, let them make their case and allow the Australian people to decide, because at the end of the day, it's our country. Critics, no doubt, they'll claim it's just an attempt by the Coalition to win back voters from One Nation. Maybe politics is part of the motivation, but that doesn't make the proposal wrong. For me, it's long overdue. And instead of obsessing over who gets the political credit or who has the clout, how about Parliament simply does the right thing? Our flag matters, like it does in a lot of countries around the world. Our war memorials matter. Our history matters, good or bad. We need to learn from history. That's why it's there. And Australia Day matters, along with our Aussie flag. You can criticise the country all you like. You're free to protest and demand change. Those freedoms are part of what makes Australia worth defending. That's why a lot of people move here. But freedom of expression should never be confused with a license to destroy, desecrate, and intimidate. If drawing a moustache on a banknote can be against the law, surely burning our national flag or smashing a memorial dedicated to our fallen heroes should be treated far more seriously. It must be. This legislation should not be controversial, and frankly, it should have been passed years ago. I can't believe it isn't. 133-882, you can have your say on this morning. Am I right? Am I wrong? Are you in favour? There's two things there. Touching our monuments and touching our Australian flag by destroying both of them or desecrating them should be against the law, and there should be harsh penalties. You know, maybe it's just a fine system of $50,000. If you don't pay the fine, well, then you go to jail for a period of time. I think in Singapore, it's like $10,000 or 6 months in jail. That'll stop people from doing this. I'm for it 100%. And Australia Day, well, let's legislate it. That way we can stop this debate. 133-882. What are your thoughts this morning? 13 past 6. Welcome to Monday.
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17: Crews are on scene of a truck fire for the Logan Motorway westbound before 3rd Avenue in Kingston, with heavy delays reaching back to Logan Home. And some roadworks wrapping up now for the Ipswich Motorway inbound in Gales. Delays are heavy back to the Warrego Highway. Snow for the M1 northbound, Logan Home to Slacks Creek, and the Gateway Motorway northbound in Mackenzie. Delays also building for the Centenary Highway inbound from Sumner to Jindalee, and the Bruce Highway southbound Deception Bay to Griffin. With traffic every 10 minutes, it's Olympia on 4BC.
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0: Welcome back to the program. It is 16 past 6 on our way to a top today of 27 degrees. Patchy smoke haze this morning, mostly sunny afternoon, light winds. And there is a very strong smoke smell around this morning. We've got some fires as of last night, South Ripley and Ipswich. Advice warning, so low-level warning. And Plainland and Hatton Vale from 4:47 yesterday afternoon. We'll get some more warnings on these. It's just advice warnings, but you are smelling the impact of those this morning, even inside 4BC. I don't know, but my nose is itchy because I can actually smell it. Listen to me, such a struggler, aren't I? But it's actually coming up our fire escape, ironically. 133-882 is our open line. If you want to have your say, thanks to Watch Smoke Alarms. Chris says, of course I'm against burning of our flag, but I'm more concerned about cost of groceries and the value of my property. That is what will get me to vote in addressing these issues. Can you please ask Canavan if they will repeal the property tax changes and where they'll find the money and the lost tobacco revenue by the excise reduction? Well, I think that's an interesting one, Chris, and I will ask him that. But I also think tobacco revenue might actually go up if they're charging a proper amount. They are losing somewhere in the vicinity of $40 billion a year now in tobacco revenue because people are buying the illegal cigarettes. Interesting. Dave says from Cannon Hill, g'day, Dave. Trust you well, burning the flag, algorithms, etc. Although important, I get the feeling politicians want to talk about these so they don't have to discuss the much more important costs of living, energy and housing solutions. Yeah, well, they're back in question time this week, so let's see what comes up. And Amanda from Kenmore says, absolutely, Jason, agree 100% with everything he said. Keep the rhetoric going. Good work, mates, says Amanda from Kenmore. 133-882 is our open line. Australian classrooms have undergone a massive digital revolution, but a growing chorus of parents, teachers and experts are warning that the great EdTech experiment is failing our kids. I couldn't agree more. With recent NAPLAN results being described as a national tragedy, a grassroots movement called the Heads Up Alliance is pushing back. Their Fewer Screens, More Learning petition is rapidly approaching 30,000 signatures, demanding a major rethink of how technology is used in schools and a return to physical books and handwriting. Hallelujah. Joining me now is Mum of Three and Heads Up Alliance advocate, Sally Foy. Sally, good morning to you.
22: Hey, good morning.
0: It just makes sense. Nowadays, kids don't even know how to hold a pencil.
22: Yeah, I mean, and that's what's so evident now. And the penny's kind of dropping for parents everywhere, realising that their kids are declining when they're being sent to school. No one's kind of getting, you know, every generation should be kind of smarter than the generation before to be able to move forward. And that's just not what's happening.
0: Yeah, and I guess what happens with computers or screens more so, like iPads, I think it stops discussion as well. Like the old days where teachers would throw out a question, kids would put up their hands, get questions wrong, and then it'd be corrected. I think all of that has disappeared from classrooms as well.
22: Yeah, I mean, the device is a barrier between the teacher and the student. It's literally a physical barrier that sits between them. Kids are losing that research skill. So, you know, the answers are just there at the click of the finger. But to me, like for me as a mum, I'm not a teacher. It's the distractions that is the big problem that I'm seeing now that I've got kids across primary school and high school. I think in primary school, it's, we see them as so young and they're kind of innocent when they're in primary school, right? So they're not into that teenage, defiant part of their life. So primary school, we're just kind of going with the motions. We're saying yes to the programs that are being implemented, Prodigy, Mathletics, whatever it is, reading online. We're saying yes without thinking about it too much. And then, you know, the problems get worse at home. Then they, you know, they're repeating every day, kind of going to school, opening up the device again, starting, you know, all their lessons on a device. And then, but once they get into high school, what happens is that they turn into teenagers. Mm. And we've all been teenagers. These kids are scary as teenagers and they're defiant and they don't want to listen to you. So sadly, a lot of parents are still giving their kids a phone to take to high school. And high schools have firewalls. So on their laptops in high school, they shouldn't be able to look up TikTok and YouTube and, you know, shopping online, watch Netflix. But they're tethering their phones that are sitting in their bag.
0: Yes. Yeah, that's...
22: So they're doing... You know, apparently there's a statistic that 90... I actually wrote it down. Sorry. Like... 98% of a class is a teacher spending, like, pulling the kid away from the distraction. They're messaging each other. You know, we used to write notes.
0: Yeah, that's right.
22: Pass them around.
0: Yeah.
22: They're messaging each other. They're taking photos. They're videoing the teacher. Mm-hmm. They're playing Roblox. A double English class means a double episode of Legally Blonde.
0: Yeah, right.
22: And teachers just...
0: That's not good for anyone.
22: Up.
0: Yeah. Hey, what about...
22: And then parents kind of, as kids get into those teenage years... Parents aren't checking their devices as much because the kids are more defiant.
0: They know how to get around. Hey, Sally, I just want to ask you one question. What about the critics that argue kids need these digital skills for the modern workforce? I still think we have programs and lessons where we teach that, but we've got to get them off. We've got to get them off these devices for the rest of the time, right? Particularly primary school kids.
22: And it's so, you know, just to be really clear, the intention that these teachers and experts have come up with is pro-tech, but it's tech with intention. So we're calling for no one-on-one devices in primary school. We want kids to get back to reading, turning pages, researching. Teachers can use devices if they need to in the class.
0: Yep.
22: And then in high school, we are happy for children to have, you know, laptops and for whatever they need. But it needs to be taught with intent, no distraction, you know, not have to use the laptop in every single lesson. It doesn't need to go with them everywhere. They don't need to open it up to research something. They need to talk to the teacher, talk to each other, research, go to the library, and not just Google and AI. You know, assignments are getting done in under 3 seconds. And
0: oh,
22: getting
0: straight
22: A's for them. I'm seeing it myself in my own house.
0: Got to remember the days where our parents used to spend an absolute fortune, nearly send themselves broke, on buying encyclopedias. One last thing. If parents want to sign this, where do they go? You've got 30,000 signatures now. You're trying to get a goal of 50,000. Where do we go to sign this if you're a parent?
22: Yeah, we would love, you know, as many signatures as possible is amazing. Change.org. And then the petition's name is Fewer Screens, More Learning. So change.org.fewerscreensmorelearning.
0: All right, Sally Foy, the mum and advocate for the Heads Up Alliance. I like what you're doing. I want to see pencils in our kids' hands and reading and turning pages. I think it's so important for their development. And have a discussion in classrooms instead of being stuck on a device. I appreciate your time this morning.
22: Thank you so much.
0: Cheers. I mean, the great idea of having a debate in class. No wonder people are so quick to get upset nowadays. Isn't it great to have a discussion around learning in the classroom? Now, wouldn't that be great? Instead of just clicking ABC or whatever for an answer. Oh, God, I just said ABC. But you know what I mean. But it, yeah, I'm all for this. Change.org is the place to go. Sally Foy, mum and advocate for the Heads Up Alliance. 24 past 6, 133-882 is our open line. River Fire by the numbers. Did you watch it on the weekend? How did you go getting in and out due to the ferry strike? Let me know. 133-882. We'll get to that next on 4BC Breakfast.
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10: Cruiser on scene of a truck fire on the Logan Motorway westbound just before 3rd Avenue in Kingston, with heavy delays reaching back to a Logan home. Also a crash in Cannon Hill on Wynnum Road eastbound. Left lane's blocked at Barrack Road. And roadworks continue on the Ipswich Motorway inbound around Gales, with delays heavy back to Redbank on the Warrego Highway. There's a breakdown for the Pacific Motorway outbound left lane before Cornwall Street in Woolloongabba, and delays on the M1 northbound Logan home to Slacks Creek. With traffic every 10 minutes, it's Olympia on 4BC.
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0: 27 past 6, top today of 27 degrees. Patchy smoke haze this morning, mostly sunny arvo. Light winds, 14.6 in North Lakes at the moment, Mike says on the text. A lot of teachers will get exposed if they actually have to teach. I don't know, mate. That's a bit tough, but yeah, I don't know. I don't know that well. Hey, if you headed into the city over the weekend, you would have seen almost 500,000 people packing the riverbanks for the annual River Fire spectacle. But it certainly wasn't all smooth sailing, with the CBD thrown into complete gridlock once the fireworks finally wrapped up. We did predict this and we said, be patient. The transport nightmare was made worse by a total shutdown of the Brisbane ferry system, which left an estimated 30,000 people scrambling for other ways home. Punters who tried to escape the chaos by booking a rideshare were slapped with massive price surges. Did I see at one stage 30,000

0: They happily braved the sweltering 29-degree heat all day just to make sure they secured the perfect riverside viewing spot. Let's just hope the spectacular show was worth the absolute headache of trying to get out of the city. What was it like for you? 133-882. I got to see it on Nine on Saturday night. I was exhausted after the Swans winning in the AFL. That was all my emotion out of my body. But what was it like? Did you have any issues? I mean, 500,000 people around the Brown Snake on Saturday night. 100,000 in the city alone. 133-882 is our open line. One Nation wants to change our super. We'll get to that after 6:30 here on 4BC.
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2: It's 6:30. Good morning. I'm Chloe Affleck. A total fire ban has been lifted for the Ipswich and Lockyer Valley regions, but residents are being advised to stay informed. Dozens of fires are still burning in the region, with smoke haze blanketing large parts of the southeast. Cooler temperatures are expected today and will help ease the blazes. Youth detention workers will walk off the job this morning as part of a 12-hour work stoppage. The AWU members are launching 7 days of rolling strikes in a bid to intensify talks with the state government. The action comes amid allegations there have been more than 500 attacks on workers in the past year. Two people accused of cold case murder in Logan are set to face court today. Georgina Winter reports.
3: Human remains believed to be those of 46-year-old Chad Stephen Bishop were uncovered in a shallow grave beneath a backyard cubby house in Bethania last month. Mr. Bishop had been missing since March 2022, but a recent police tip led detectives directly to the property. A 52-year-old man and a 45-year-old woman were charged with murder and interfering with a corpse. Court documents allege the pair, who were known to the victim, moved his body into a box before burying it. Neither entered a plea during an initial court appearance in August. Georgina Winter reporting.
2: A growing number of parents, teachers and experts are pushing against the digital revolution and calling for schools to go back to pen and paper. The Heads Up Alliance Fewer Screens, More Learning petition has almost reached 30,000 signatures. Advocate Sally Foy has told Jason Matthews it's not a total ban, but it's a return to more intentional learning.
4: We're calling for no one-on-one devices in primary school. We want kids to get back to reading, turning pages, researching. Teachers can use devices if they need to in the class. And then in high school, we are happy for children to have, you know, laptops and for whatever they need, but it needs to be taught with intent, no distraction.
2: The LNP government holds a strong grip on voters in Queensland, a new poll has found. The Courier Mail reports the state government's primary vote remains at 34%, while Labor holds 26% and One Nation 21. The Demos AU data found David Crisafulli remains the second most popular premier in the country. Also making news, tech giants who fail to remove harmful content from their social media platforms could face $100 million fines. And experts are encouraging Queenslanders to get their flu shot before the free vaccination program finishes at the end of September. To finance, one Australian dollar is buying 72 US cents.
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2: The first quarter finalists are locked in at the US Tennis Open. Craig Gabriel reports from Flushing Meadows.
5: The Wimbledon champion Linda Noskova has reached the quarters at the US Open for the first time. In a rematch from the semis at Wimbledon, Noskova has once again defeated Marta Kostyuk 7-5, 5-7, 6-4. She closed it on her sixth match point. The first two match points were in the second set. In the quarters, Noskova will take on Aryna Sabalenka, who accounted for Taylor Townsend 6-4, 6-3. Now, that match had several highlights, and on the Ash Stadium, Carlos Alcaraz is playing Tommy Paul and is en route to another win over the American. Craig Gabriel, New York.
2: The Dolphins are heading into their first final season after entering the league in 2023. They'll fly to New Zealand this week to take on the Warriors in the qualifying final. And Arsenal has edged out Chelsea 2-1 in the English Premier League. It's 26-7. That's the latest news and sport.
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1: Energex crews work in some tough conditions, but they shouldn't have to deal with threats and violence. 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
2: That truck fire has just about cleared in Kingston from the Logan Motorway westbound before 3rd Avenue. Some lanes have reopened. Delays are still heavy back to Logan Home. Also a crash in Cannon Hill on Wynnum Road eastbound, left lane at Barrack Road. And some roadworks still wrapping up for the Ipswich Motorway inbound in Gales. It's got slow traffic reaching back to Redbank. Delays on the M1 northbound, Logan Home to Stacks Creek, and the Bruce Highway southbound, Burpengary East to Griffin. With traffic every 10 minutes, it's Olympia on 4BC.
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2: Smoke haze over Brisbane this morning before a mostly sunny afternoon, reaching a top of 26 degrees in the city, 28 in Ipswich and 24 on the Bayside. Looking ahead, a shower or two tomorrow with a top of 24, partly cloudy on Wednesday, 25, and showers on Thursday, 23. On Moreton Bay, southerly winds 10 to 15 knots, seas around 1 metre. Right now, it's 15 degrees at Strathpine. I'm Chloe Affleck with more news at 7 on your newsleader, Brisbane's 4BC.
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10: Righty, 23 to 7 Monday morning. Welcome to it. I hope you had a good Father's Day over the weekend. I hope your kids remembered. That's all I want to say this morning. Hey, by the way, if you've woken up this morning, you noticed a heavy haze or the smell of smoke in the air, you're definitely not alone. A lot of that smoke is blowing right across southeast Queensland from bushfires burning out west around Gatton. The latest air quality monitoring numbers show a few of our suburbs are really feeling it today. It's just our luck. Cannon Hill, where we are, is sitting in the very poor category, with Brisbane CBD, Rocklea and Woolloongabba also registering poor air quality. It is that bad. It's actually coming up through our, ironically, our fire escape here at 4BC this morning. Most coastal spots like the Goldie and Sunshine Coast are still clear for now, but that smoky haze is drifting right through central Brisbane. So if you've got asthma or respiratory issues, it's definitely a warning to keep the doors and windows closed. The QFES, will join us after 7:30 this morning. How are conditions like at your place? How bad's the smell? It is. I'm telling you, I can smell it in the studio here at 4BC as well. 133-882 is our open line. Thanks to Watch Smoke Alarms. I'll send a text 0499-880-882 and let us know what it's like in your suburb this morning. 22 to 7.
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10: Time to talk finance with our economic futurist, Evan Lucas, host of the podcast Exchanges with Evan Lucas. I don't want to harp on it, but Happy Father's Day for yesterday, Evan. Your girls are remembered.
9: They did, Jason. Yeah, good. Yes. Good. They more than remembered, and we had a great day. I love Father's Day. It's always a lot of fun. The girls very much enjoy it too. So, yeah, loved it.
10: Yeah, my kids, well, one was okay. The other one came downstairs, kissed the cat, cuddled the cat. Went back upstairs, probably saw someone posting something nice about their dad on social media, then came back down a half hour later and said, oh, happy Father's Day.
9: Yeah, not late than ever.
10: Yeah. Nothing posted about their dad on social media at all that day.
9: Yeah. Better.
10: What have I done wrong, Evan? What have I done wrong? Anyway.
9: Smile and nod.
10: One Nation has proposed a new policy which will allow people to access their super early. Now, At first, I go, I don't like this. What are your thoughts?
9: Yep, I'm actually with you on this. So I don't like the idea of it either. It's basically saying instead of the 12%, you'll go down to 9% because they want to give 3% back. It sounds great in terms of what it is because, yes, they'll pitch it to the idea it's a cost of living relief right now. It means you can put it to rent, et cetera. History shows that isn't what happens. People will actually use that money for other things, particularly discretionary spending. It also hurts your long-term retirement opportunities. It very much means that you've got less money in your savings, less money working for you and less for it. The flip side, from a government perspective and also from an RBA perspective and an economy perspective, it's a stimulant, right? So you're putting more money back into the economy. You are therefore likely to put more pressure on domestic demand and increase inflation, which will lead to increased interest rates. So I've actually heard the same, not the same party, but the same right-leaning ideas that we should be, instead of, doing what we do with interest rates, using increased taxes or increased ways to absorb capital that's in the market. And that's basically the opposite of what this idea is. It's not a good idea at all. You should not be taking away people's ability to save for themselves, even if it is compulsory and you don't like it. Savings for yourself is so much more important than having a discretionary additional spend that this will give.
10: Okay, just playing devil's advocate for a moment. What if this is the difference between someone being homeless or staying in their place to live and it helps with rent?
9: Yeah. Great question. So again, with that person, there is and government support. So the 40, if you look at what it is, a 3%, per week return to that person, that individual person, is actually probably more likely to be at best a couple of bucks, more likely cents in terms of what they're earning, because they are more likely to be on the minimum wage and there are other backstops and mechanisms for it than this. This is the more about the fact that this is actually middle class welfare. I know that's a really harsh term, Jason, but that's what it is. It's those earning between $75,000 and $200,000 that will get the biggest benefit out of it.
10: Right.
9: And that'll actually hurt that homeless person even more because they're putting upward pressure on inflation. It'll mean their ability to buy food will be that much harder again. That is the welfare payment system steps in for that homeless person. This isn't going to help that.
10: All right, there you go. There are your thoughts on that this morning, Evan. I appreciate that. I'm probably with you. I think we just leave it as is. Hey, how are the markets shaping up for this Monday?
9: So you probably shouldn't even need to ask me the question because it's that boring. It's pointing down 1 point, which is nothing.
10: Are we going to have another week where bugger all happens on the markets? Like goes up, down, and ends up being even?
9: I don't know. I mean, again, over the weekend, if you didn't see what the US president did around the pressure on the US Federal Reserve, that will be where all the fun and games is happening.
10: Right, okay.
9: Because he has basically said if the US Fed doesn't cut rates, he's going to stop trading with every country that has a deficit with the US.
10: Jeez. Okay. Yep. That doesn't put some pressure on him, does it?
9: Yeah, but he's completely independent. There's 12 of them on the board, not the one person. Four out of them already are saying that rate hikes have to happen.
10: All righty. There you go. Evan Lucas, thank you, mate. We'll catch up again same time tomorrow, 17 to 7. Matt Canavan, the leader of the Nationals, joins us shortly. You've got a question for him. Chance to get one through. 0499 880 882. Thanks to Watch Smoke Alarms. We'll chat to Matt Canavan next on 4BC Breakfast.
11: Last Monday morning peak, drivers travelling on Clem 7 and Airport Link saved an average of 19 minutes from the Gabba to the airport. Quicker trips with Transurban, operator of Linkt.
12: In Cannon Hill, there's a crash on Wynnum Road eastbound. Left lane's blocked at Barrack Road. And that truck fire has now cleared for the Logan Motorway westbound in Kingston. We are still seeing delays, though, back to Logan Home. Some roadworks still happening on the Ipswich Motorway inbound in Gales with slow traffic back to Redbank. Delays on the M1 northbound, Logan Home to Snacks Creek and Centenary Highway inbound, Dara to Jindalee. Slow as well for the Captain Cook Bridge into the city. With traffic every 10 minutes, it's Olympia on 4BC.
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10: 14 to 7, 133-882 is our open line. And whatever you say on anything this morning, thanks to Watch Smoke Alarms. Speaking of smoke, the smell of it around Brisbane this morning. Kennon Hill, particularly bad. There are some fires out west. We'll get an update from QFES after 7:30 this morning. Here on 4BC Breakfast, the Coalition is pushing for a new federal law that could see people thrown in jail for up to 12 months for burning the Australian flag. Now, I spoke about this after 6 o'clock this morning. You can deface a, well, if you deface a $5 bill, draw a moustache on the old Queen, you know, you could, it's against the law, but burn the flag, go for it, knock yourself out. The proposal would also introduce serious penalties for defacing public war memorials and statues of historical figures like Captain Cook. And on top of that, the plan seeks to enshrine January 26th as our national day. I mean, I'm getting sick of the debate every year, meaning any future changes would need to be put to a public plebiscite. Critics are already calling the move a desperate grab to win back voters who have drifted towards One Nation. Tell us more. We're joined by the leader of the Nats, Matt Canavan. Good morning to you, Matt.
21: Morning, mate. How are you going?
10: Yeah, good. I read this yesterday and I'm like, oh, about time. And it really upsets me when I see people destroying the Australian flag, particularly burning it. And I'm like, how dare you? A lot of critics are saying, though, that this is, you know, this is a grab at trying to win back some of the One Nation voters. You what do you say to that?
21: Well, we've been fighting for this for a long time. A colleague of mine, Phil Thompson, introduced a bill to criminalise the burning of the Australian flag years ago. We received widespread support in the coalition. All that's happened here is that Angus Taylor and myself as leaders have made it policy overall. But it's something we've been fighting long before, you know, the last year or the fallout from the last election. Likewise, years ago, like you, I was getting sick and tired of the debate around January 26th, proposed this very change. Well, why don't we put it to a vote? If the people who want to change it, they can put it to a vote. So what we're saying is the date will be enshrined in law and it can only be changed if the Australian people agree to it. I think that will shut people up about the debate because you can see in all the polls that there's nowhere near a significant number of people who want the change, let alone a majority.
10: And Matt, it's interesting you say that. You're going to have a crack at us Gen Xers or the boomers and say it's only, you know, old Australians pushing for that. I remember seeing a poll around Australia Day this year. Young Australians want Australia Day to stay on January 26th. So there's definitely a movement towards supporting that.
21: Yeah, look, I've got a lot of hope and faith in young Australians. I think they're coming through, and there's a bit of a backlash against, all this woke rubbish. And they do love their country. They want to see some pride back in their nation because the lectures they receive just don't accord with what they see around them. We've got a great country. People are very frustrated because I think we're wasting opportunities. We're not taking full advantage of the blessings we've been given to be born here in this great country. But young people, I think, have got a lot of energy to want to fix that. So we should just focus on what unites us. We can do that on January 26th. It was a significant date in our nation's calendar, and no one suggests that our country is perfect. But when you go around the rest of the world and you see everywhere else, we're very, very lucky to be in this country, and we should be proud of it. We should not cop people defacing our history and our heritage. Part of our values and principles is you can raise different points of view. You're free to campaign for changes to Australia Day. You can criticise historical figures, but it crosses a line when you start defacing and vandalising national icons or statues that people have spent a fortune trying to put up. That should be criminalised.
10: So going back to that, how do these new penalties, how can they be enforced across different states and territories?
21: Well, we're using the constitutional powers to protect national icons, to protect our national identity. So this will be a crime in federal law, and therefore the penalties will be able to apply through federal courts.
10: Okay. Can I give you some feedback from my audience this morning? And I think this is why I spoke about it after 6 o'clock in preparation for this interview. Like Chris says, I think Chris's text is really good. He says, of course, I'm against burning of our flag, but I'm more concerned about cost of groceries and the value of my property. That is what will get me to vote in addressing these issues. Can you please ask Matt Canavan if they will repeal the property tax changes and where they will find the money in the lost tobacco revenue by the excise reduction? I think they're pretty fair questions from Chris, Matt.
21: Yeah, and that's my number one focus too. Look, we can walk and chew gum at the same time, but absolutely the most important thing right now is getting the cost of goods down, freeing up our economy, having a plan to get economic growth going. And so the worst thing about these taxes, and we're gonna scrap them all. So to your listener, if we get in power, all of those taxes that Labor's put in this budget will go. But the worst thing is the government's trying to use those taxes as a distraction from actually having an economic agenda. As I said earlier, we've got to use our natural advantages. We should be using our resources. So we'd go further. We'd cut taxes by getting rid of the inflation tax that every year takes money from you. And that will give you a tax cut every year, an automatic tax cut. That will help get people investing again in our economy. We'll scrap net zero so we can use all our energy resources to bring power prices down. And that's not only pushing up power bills, it's a big reason why everything's costing more, because energy is in the cost of everything. And in terms of the tobacco excise, as mentioned, the facts are that we're not actually going to lose a lot of revenue from this, because 80% of cigarettes now are sold in the illegal market.
10: That's incredible, isn't it?
21: And that doesn't raise any tax revenue. So the tax revenue from excise has gone from $16 billion just a few years ago to $8 billion today. It's forecast to go to $4 billion next year, and by the end of this decade, it'll just be $2 billion a year. So gone from $16 to $2. Something's got to be done. We actually, the estimates that have been prepared by the Parliamentary Budget Office show that this is likely over time to raise money by lowering the excise, because we'll get more people back into that legal market. So it'll be a lower rate, of course, but more smokes applying to it. So we haven't approached this from a budgetary perspective, though. The main thing here is to kill organised crime. That's costing us way more than any of that lost tax revenue.
10: Yep.
21: Because there now, the organised crime is making up to $7 billion a year.
10: And using a lot of our resources in the meantime, trying to keep it under control.
21: Absolutely.
10: Just on scrapping, the renewable targets and what, are you going to get out of Paris, yes or no?
21: No, I don't think that's necessary. The net zero targets came after the Paris Agreement was signed in 2015. I'm focusing on what's going to deliver results. Just like your listener said, I'm focusing on getting power prices down.
10: What's the point, though, remaining there, though, Matt? What's the point?
21: Well, I think it is important that we do our bit around the rest of the world. We're not the United States, you know, and we've got to cooperate with other countries. We do believe that we should seek to reduce emissions over time, but we should just do so no faster than other developed countries. That's what has been happening. Australia's reduced its emissions by double the rate of the developed world. Under Chris Bowen and the Labor Party, they're planning to take that to triple the rate in the next 10 years. That makes no sense. So we'll just recalibrate that back to go alongside the rest of the world. And as I say, Paris doesn't impose anything particularly on us. There's no cost to us. So I'm not in the business of thimbles, you know, out of my actions. I want actions to deliver results. Net zero is the target that's enshrined in our law that is restricting investments in coal and gas. It's making it harder to respond to things like the AI data center challenge. But opportunity too, there's opportunities there, but it's massively energy intensive. And so also remove the nuclear ban too. That makes no sense. I mean, if you want to reduce emissions, we should get rid of nuclear. We get rid of the nuclear ban, use our uranium resources. The principle I will and our government would take, an LNP government would take, is that if it's good enough for a resource to be exported to other countries, it's good enough for us to use.
10: All right, Matt Canavan.
21: Use that for our benefit too.
10: Sorry, Matt. Matt Canavan, leader of the Nationals, back in Canberra this week. No doubt it's going to be a big week. Thanks for your time on Breakfast this morning.
21: Thanks, mate. Cheers.
10: No worries. There goes Matt Canavan this morning here on 4BC Breakfast, pushing for laws against desecrating our monuments and our flag, and also pushing to have a plebiscite on Australia Day being January 26. I'm not against any of those. I'm all for them. What are your thoughts? 133-882, thanks to Watch Smoke Alarms. You can give us a call. You can text 0499-880-882. It's 5 to 7. Keen to hear your thoughts on that this morning here on 4BC Breakfast.
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4: There's a crash on the Bruce Highway southbound in Deception Bay and delays it back to Burpengary East. Also a crash in Cannon Hill yet to clear on Wynnum Road eastbound at Barrick Road. Delays on the M1 northbound from Beenleigh to Slacks Creek and the Gateway Motorway northbound from the M1 to Mackenzie. Logan Motorway is heavy westbound from Berrinbah to Druvale and also in Ellen Grove, and slow for the Centenary Highway inbound from Darra to the Jindalee Bridge. With traffic every 10 minutes, it's Olympia on 4BC.
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10: Welcome back to the program. It is 2 to 7, 133-882 is our open line for Watch Smoke Alarms, 0499-880-882. Anne says, finally, great move. Matt, Mike says, ask Matt what he's doing to protect farmers from the renewable subsidy parasites. Yeah, I ran out of time on that. Nicole said too, I'd like to ask Matt Canavan why Libs Nationals won't combine with One Nation if they're serious about getting rid of Labor. Well, I think Matt's concerned about losing the Nats losing their seats to One Nation. I don't know what had happened there. The three parties combined should work together to get our country back on track, says Nicole. And Nicole also says, hasn't sold us. They are the bigger issues than smoke and the flag, cost of living, electricity, housing, grocery prices. Yeah, it is massive, isn't it? And that's why I was surprised. Look, tiny poll by the Courier Mail, but 500 people in even the Treasurer's electorate of Rankin, he's down to a 39% preferential vote. So he's struggling a little bit. Again, small poll. It's news time, 7 o'clock here on 4BC Breakfast. Here's Chloe.
1: North Lakes, Woolloongabba, Mackenzie. 4BC is Brisbane. BC News.
4: It's 7 o'clock. Good morning. I'm Chloe Affleck. Youth detention workers are walking off the job amid ongoing disputes over safety and work conditions with the state government. In the last week alone, there have been 14 reported serious staff assaults. Operational and non-operational staff will take part in the action, with centres in Brisbane and Townsville to run with skeleton staff. Dozens of fires are burning across Queensland, with residents in Ipswich and the Lockyer Valley advised to stay informed. It comes as higher than average spring temperatures and dry conditions put large parts of the state at heightened fire risk. Residents are being urged to prepare early as conditions are already set in. The Coalition is pushing for tougher new laws for people burning the Australian flag. The proposal will see the alleged offenders jailed for up to 12 months. It will also introduce serious penalties for anyone caught defacing public war memorials and statues of historical figures. Nationals leader Matt Canavan has told Jason Matthews they have been calling for this for a long time.
21: But when you go around the rest of the world and you see everywhere else, we're very, very lucky to be in this country. We should be proud of it. We should not cop people defacing our history and our heritage. Part of our values and principles is you can raise different points of view. You're free to campaign for changes.
4: Veterans will lay down their medals in front of Parliament House to protest changes to allied health services. The federal government plans to install a $5,000 annual cap on allied health treatment. A delegation of veterans will meet with the Prime Minister and the Veterans Affairs Minister. Former Navy clearance diver John Armfield says they want Labor to scrap the allied health cap altogether.
2: Depending on the moment in the veteran's life, that $5,000 will not endure, will not last when the veteran's in a critical moment. I believe they're saying that they're going to target and the vulnerable veterans will be able to go above 5,000. But who determines the moment that veteran becomes vulnerable?
4: A female nurse at Cairns Hospital is recovering after being hospitalised from an attack by a male patient. The health worker was allegedly beaten by the man while providing care for him. Authorities say the woman is lucky to be alive and prompting calls for tougher crackdown on violence against health staff. And surf lifesavers are travelling west this week to deliver water safety training to children in regional Queensland. The annual Beach to Bush initiative brings safety education to around 7,000 students across more than 70 schools. Spokesperson Matthew Thompson says it's important country kids access the same lifesaving knowledge and skills.
3: We know that particularly regional Queenslanders have their challenges when it comes to staying safe around the water, so our priority really is to give them the knowledge and the skills to the extent that we can in a classroom setting to ensure they can look after themselves, whether they're coming down to the coast or whether they're enjoying an inland waterway near them.
5: to finance. One Australian dollar is buying 72 US cents.
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5: Carlos Alcaraz has defeated his American opponent, Tommy Paul, in the round of 16 at the US Open. Tigers coach Benji Marshall says they'll be looking to recruit some experience in the off-season after the NRL season came to an end with a loss to the Panthers. Jerome Luai has played his last game for the club, heading to the Eels next year before joining the PNG Chiefs. Meantime, the Dolphins are heading into their first final series since entering the league. And Mercedes' Kimi Antonelli recorded a breathtaking victory in an incident-packed Italian Grand Prix after starting from 19th place on the grid. It's 7:04.
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5: There's a crash on the Bruce Highway southbound in Deception Bay and delays are heavy back to Burpengary East. There's also a breakdown on the Gateway Motorway heading northbound on the left shoulder just before the Compton Road off-ramp in Stretton. Delays on the M1 northbound from Logan Home to Slacks Creek, the Logan Motorway westbound from Berrinbar to Druvale. Delays also for the Centenary Highway inbound Darra to Jindalee and the Bruce Highway southbound Deception Bay to Griffin. With traffic every 10 minutes, it's Olympia on 4BC.
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5: Smoke haze over Brisbane this morning before a mostly sunny afternoon, reaching a top of 26 degrees in the city, 28 in Ipswich and 24 on the Bayside. Looking ahead, a shower or two tomorrow with a top of 24, partly cloudy on Wednesday, 25 and showers on Thursday, 23. On Moreton Bay, southerly winds up to 15 knots. Right now, it's 17 degrees at Banyo. I'm Chloe Affleck. 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
10: Welcome back to the program. 7:07, Monday morning. There is a smoke smell around this morning around Brizzy. Just be careful. If you have asthma, you might want to wear a face mask or stay inside. There's a heavy haze or the smell of smoke in the air. If you're smelling it, actually, I'm smelling it pretty bad even here at 4BC this morning. A lot of that smoke blowing right across southeast Queensland is from bushfires burning out west around Gatton. The latest air quality monitoring numbers show a few of our suburbs are actually really feeling it. Kennon Hill, where we are, copping it. Poor category, very poor category of air at the moment. Brisbane CBD, Rocklea. Woolloongabba also registering poor air quality. More coastal spots like the Goldie and the Sunny Coast are all still clear for now, being on the coast, obviously. But that smoky haze is drifting right through central Brisbane today. So, as I said, if you've got asthma or respiratory issues, maybe stay inside. Or, God forbid, we go back to a face mask. The QFest will join us after 7:30 this morning with an update on that. How are conditions at your place or work this morning? I'd love to know. 133-882 is our open line. Or you can send a text 0499-880-882 for watch smoke alarms. 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By the way, your chance to win a double pass to go and see Make Believe Magic, the worlds of Jim Henson Company, The Muppets. Actually, one of our team here does a very good impersonation of Miss Piggy, and it's a male. We'll might get that later on. I don't want to frighten kids at this stage of the morning. It's a very aggressive Miss Piggy towards Kermit.
0: You are being so disrespectful.
10: I'm sorry. Celebrate 70 years of your feathered, ticklish and grouchy favourites. It sounds like the team here at 4BC Breakfast. Only at Goma. Get your tickets. Now, your chance to win before 8 o'clock here this morning when you hear that Muppets theme here on 4BC Breakfast. Hey, Bunnings have been forced to issue an apology after an unbelievable parking blunder on the Gold Coast. Disability advocate Kyle Wilmington pulled up to his local store only to find a four-wheel drive towing a jet ski, taking up four separate disabled bays. Don't start me on jet skis. Wannabe yachties. I mean, this is coming from the guy who spent a week hanging out on a 100-foot yacht up at Hamilton Island. But seriously, what sort of selfish pig thinks it's okay to pull up in a ute with his jet ski, his mini boat, on the back of his car and just park across four disabled parking spots? Kyle, who lives with a rare nerve condition, went inside to ask staff for a bit of help. But when an employee allegedly told him they couldn't do anything to move the vehicle, Kyle took matters into his own hands. Uh-oh. He parked his own car right across the entrance of the store to force management to take action. Well, yeah, he should have done. He should have got some shoppers to block in the idiot with the ute and the jet ski. I'm looking at the photo now. It's appalling. If you can't park with a jet ski on the back of you, well, then don't go to Bunnings. I mean, why are you taking your jet ski to Bunnings? Just to show off or something? I don't know. Staff finally called the driver over the loudspeaker, who scurried out to move his vehicle a few minutes later. Bunnings has since apologised for the incident and promised extra training for its team members. What? Why do you need extra training for your team members? And I get they're apologising by saying they couldn't do anything, but what about the idiot who parked his ute there with the jet ski on the back? Swear to God, people just don't have any social awareness now, do they? 133-882 is our open line. You want to have your say on this morning. Jet ski riders, do we love them or not? Should we be that, like, that's controversial, isn't it? I mean, where I live, they're everywhere. They're like a mosquito. I mean, some are not. Mate, don't worry. All of my mates have jet skis. And I say it to them as well. But anyway, 133-882 is our open line this morning here on 4BC Breakfast, 12 past 7. Just on the Matt Canavan chat we had before the news at 7, changing laws, re-desecrating our Australian flag and monuments around our country. And trying to lock in January 26th as Australia Day, having a plebiscite about that. I'm all for all of that. I think it's great. But it's really interesting on the text this morning, a lot of you are saying that's not the big issue. And it's good. People support it. But the big issue is, what are we doing about homelessness, our economy, you know, and all sorts of rising cost of living things. And again, Kerry says the flag's all good, but what are they doing about homelessness, our economy? They're not detailing it enough. It's just waffle. And I think therein lies an issue for the coalition. Andrew says jet ski riders are the ibis of the ocean. Do they go out in the ocean? The waves might be a bit big. Certainly the ibis of our waterways. You know what I'm pushing for? I'm pushing for electric jet skis. So I don't have to listen to that noise. Not that I live on the waterfront, by the way, folks. I'm just saying. They're annoying. 133-882 is our open line. 13 past 7, 4BC breakfast this morning. Whenever you're saying anything, give us a call on the open line, the text, or send us an email, breakfast to 4bc.com.au.
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4: There's a crash on the Bruce Highway southbound in Deception Bay and delays are heavy back to Burpengary East. Also delays on the Bruce Highway down to the Pine River Bridge. Delays for the M1 northbound Logan Home to Slacks Creek and the Logan Motorway westbound from Berrinbar to Druvale. Also heavy westbound in Ellen Grove. Ipswich Motorway, that's slow inbound from the Warrego Highway through to Redbank and delays on Moggill Road inbound in Pullenvale and also in Kenmore. With traffic every 10 minutes, it's Olympia on 882 4BC.
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10: It's 16 past 7. Transurban's traffic team tell us drivers are saving up to 12 minutes this morning using Clem 7 and Airport Link from the Gabba to the airport. Quicker trips with Transurban. Operator of Link, 133-882 is our open line for what smoke alarms. Chris is in Caboolture. Good morning, Chris.
18: Yeah, mate.
10: What's going on, mate? You seen a lady at a servo and a four-wheel drive?
18: Yeah, not just a jet ski, a four-wheel drive.
10: Yeah.
18: I don't know what she'd be like with a jet ski, towing a jet ski, but she just pulled straight in into the front of the servo with disabled spot. And I work with disability people.
10: Yeah.
18: And I was totally disgusted after I filled up. All she went in there for was a chocolate drink or something. You know, and I walked past and I said, there were nice parking. And I was, you know, I was in my uniform, so I had to watch what I said. And I shook my head at her and she took she couldn't care less.
10: Yeah.
18: And,
10: yeah.
18: Yeah,
10: look, it's not just an attack on jet ski riders today, but it's all people.
18: Get me started. I picked in a passage.
10: Well,
18: everywhere.
10: Don't do that. Mate, thanks for your call this morning. 133-882 is our open line. Barb in Upper Caboolture, you want to talk about, yes, of course, you went from Redcliffe to Cbus Stadium in Robina on Friday night. Not a good trip?
19: No, 2.5 hours.
10: to get
1: and
10: there.
1: Waves took me out the side roads everywhere. We finally got there. I tell you, I needed a drink.
10: We can't drink and drive. Was public transport, a train, not an option?
1: It could have been, but when I've got a disabled person,
10: right,
1: I needed to have a wheelie walker spot.
10: Okay, are they handy to Robina Stadium, by the way?
1: It is, but for a person who's on a disability, it's quite a walk. We caught the shuttle bus once from just out at, I think at Mundubba or something like that.
10: Yeah.
1: And, but it's too far for her to walk.
10: Yeah, right, I get that. Yeah, it's not a very a driver-friendly place to go, Robina, is it?
1: No, not at all. And that highway, I tell you, is a nightmare.
10: Yep. Hey, Barb, but good news, though, Finn's up.
1: Oh, is it? What? But I'm not going to Auckland.
10: No, that's a bit of a drive to Auckland on the weekend. But what about that? Your reward for getting into the finals is to go over to Auckland and play the Warriors.
1: Yeah.
10: All right, Barb. You're in the finals. That is brilliant. In fact, Terry Reader, the CEO, will be chatting to us before 8 o'clock this morning. Hey, just on the smoke around this morning, Josh is on the line in... where are you? Josh, it's smoke... Pinkham Bar. It's smoky there?
2: Yeah, it's pretty smoky at Pinkham Bar. I'm from Mango Hill, so it wasn't too bad there. But here at work, I just got here like a few minutes ago and it is terrible.
10: Yeah, mate, it's pretty shocking here at Cannon Hill as well. And it's just, it's so bad it's actually coming inside the building.
2: Oh, wow. I'm surprised fire alarms haven't gone off then.
10: Yeah, well, there is that as well. But we're... Right in the middle of our building is our fire escape. And I think it's coming up under the fire escape. So that's how we're copping it. But, yeah, mate, be careful out there this morning. There is a bit of smoke around Brisbane. Thanks for your call, Josh and Mango Hill there. And if you have woken up this morning and noticed the heavy smoke or the smell of smoke in the air, there are some fires happening. And Cannon Hill is one of the worst areas, along with the Brisbane CBD, Rocklea and Woolloongabba. Most coastal spots are fine, but if you've got asthma or respiratory issues, it's definitely a warning to keep the doors closed. There are some bushfires burning out west around Gatton, so that's why we're copping it today. The Q-Fest will join us around 7:45 this morning to talk us through this. Like Josh, were the conditions like at your house or your work this morning? Love to know. 133-882 is our open line.
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4: In Deception Bay, there's a crash on the Bruce Highway southbound and delays are back to Burpengary East. It's heavy for the M1 northbound from Logan Home to Slacks Creek and the Gateway Motorway northbound from Callumbale to Mackenzie. Logan Motorway has westbound delays in Druvale, also in Ellen Grove, and the Ipswich Motorway inbound in Redbank, also through Darra and Oxley. Western Freeway, that's slow now outbound from Indooroopilly to Fig Tree Pocket and the Captain Cook Bridge heavy into the city. With traffic every 10 minutes, it's Olympia on 4BC.
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10: 7:24. 1-3-8-8-2 is our open line this morning. Thanks to Watch Smoke Alarms. Just on the text, just about four-wheel drives. I mean, the bloke in the four-wheel drive with his jet ski parked on the back who decided to park across four disabled spots on the weekend at a Bunnings store on the Goldie. It's just rude, absolutely rude. And I don't know, arrogant, call it what, self-entitled, whatever you want to call it. And Tom says, hey, mate, don't you know that people in 4x4s have the right to do whatever they want, says Tom. Well, Tom, not all, but some. I'll tell you what, like to do that, yeah, and you could argue, oh, look, I'm just ducking into Bunnings. But as occurred, someone needed to use those parking spots. Peter says, Jason, we're in the process of moving house. Isn't that the worst job in the world, by the way, moving house? Is there anything worse? We had a Karen, was that her name, on Saturday, parked across our gateway while she went around the corner getting her eyelashes done at a private residence. She did it 2 weeks ago and took her sweet time to move it back then. Obviously, we weren't happy, but again, we went around to the private residence running this small business out of their private residence and asked if the customer could move their vehicle. Again, she took 20 minutes to move, all the while arguing that she could park wherever she wanted. Oh, my God. I offered for her to give me her address so I could go park my vehicle at her place and restrict access to her residence. She wasn't happy with that offer. How do eyelashes look, though? That's what I'm keen to find out. Nicole says, oh, we've already read Nicole's text out. Kevin coming through, 133-882. Our crime, it feels like it's getting worse every day. We know about it. We talk about it here on 4BC. And to help do something about it, 4BC is joining the Voice for Victims Foundation for the Climb Against Crime. Wednesday, September 16, join myself, Gary Hargrave, as well, when we broadcast live from the Storybridge Adventure Climb. 56 climbers made up of business and community leaders from across Brisbane will raise funds that will help drive awareness, practical support and guidance for the Voice of Victims Foundation. Donate today. I'm just P155'd off that I can't do the climb because it happens while I'm on air. I mean, I'd look horrible in the overalls that they wear. Grey's not my colour, but anyway. 133-882 if you want to get involved. Today we're learning the news of this nurse attack that happened in a Cairns hospital. It happened last week, but we're learning the news today. A female nurse at Cairns Hospital is lucky to be alive after being violently attacked by a male patient, sparking furious calls for an immediate crackdown on violence inside Queensland's healthcare system. On Wednesday, arvo last week, a male patient weighing around 130 kilos with a known history of violence against women presented in an elevated state of distress. When security was called to assist, the patient allegedly charged two guards before turning on the female nurse. Wait for it. This is distressing, by the way. Slamming her head repeatedly against the floor and a door frame before kicking her. Shocked colleague says the nurse barely weighed 70 kilos, so half his size, and that security guards arguably saved her life from what could have easily been a fatal assault. Well done to those security guards. The victim was hospitalised with severe head and neck injuries, prompting Queensland Nurses and Midwives Union Secretary Sarah Beaman to declare that workplace violence against health staff has reached an absolute crisis point. What's the answer? We're seeing these stories every single week now. And it shouldn't be that bad when you go to work. And God, I hope the nurse is okay. And these are just allegations at this stage, but we've got to do something and we've got to do it fast. Hollywood superstar Nicole Kidman has opened up about her number one rule when it comes to parenting. Hallelujah, Nicole. Speaking to the paper during a whirlwind promotional trip to Sydney, Nicole says she refuses to be a kid's best friend.
5: You're a mother. No. You're a mother, but you're also a guide, a mentor, a safe haven, the place you can always come home to. But ultimately, as I always say to my kids, no, I'm not here to be your best friend. I'm here to actually be the person that is your rock.
10: 100%. I was talking to some friends about this over the weekend. One of them is a teacher. And the thing that they're sick of seeing is parents being their kids' best friend.

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1: Stapleton, Pimpamar, Helens Vale, 4BC is Brisbane. News.
2: It's 7:30. Good morning. I'm Chloe Affleck. Queensland youth detention workers have walked off the job for a 12-hour work stoppage amid ongoing negotiations with the state government. The AWU says they're struggling to maintain staff with more than 500 violent workplace incidents recorded in the past year. Union Secretary Mark Ragoose says the conditions they're forced to work under are unacceptable and need to change.
3: We're not talking minor injuries. We're talking, a lot of the time, we're talking, you know, fractured eye sockets, serious concussions, broken fingers, broken knuckles, being stabbed, being sexually harassed, being sexually threatened. It's just, you know, that's the sort of stuff they're putting up with.
2: Additional strike action is expected over the coming week. Residents in the state's southwest are being warned to brace for catastrophic bushfire risk this spring. Multiple fires are still burning in the Lockyer Valley and Ipswich regions, with total fire bans lifted overnight. Above average temperatures are expected to linger for much of the season. One Nation is defending its plan to allow people to dip into their superannuation to put more money into their pockets now. The proposal would allow renters and mortgage holders to divert a quarter of their future super contributions into take-home pay, adding about $40 a week to someone earning $90,000 a year. But experts are warning it will hurt retirement savings and could add to inflationary pressures. Barnaby Joyce has told Seven it's about giving another option to those at risk of homelessness.
4: They're not going to just take money out if they're not doing it tough. But if they need the money, they say, I can't get through, they're going to ask for it.
2: Tech giants who fail to remove harmful content from their social media platforms could face $100 million fines. The measure is part of enhanced social media laws, which will be presented to federal parliament this week. The changes would also give users the ability to opt out of algorithms, which help determine what they see on their social media feeds. Gold Coast teenagers have been taking to social media to boast about their modified e-bikes. It comes as the state government cracks down on the use of e-mobility devices for riders under the age of 16. Councillor Nick Marshall has told Today, despite this, they're seeing the new legislation have an effect on riders.
5: In any aspect of life, they're going to have people doing the wrong thing, and I think social media amplifies that a little bit, and people like to show off, and that's probably what's made this look worse than it really is. I think certainly there's been an improvement since the crackdown on the laws, but there's more we can do, definitely.
2: In other news, the latest data suggests Australia could be short of more than 900,000 construction workers by 2035, and a world-first spit test developed in Australia could help detect fatty liver disease. To finance, one Australian dollar is buying 72 US cents.
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2: Carlos Alcaraz has continued his strong return from injury. Craig Gabriel reports from the US Open.
6: No American player has beaten Carlos Alcaraz at a major, and Tommy Paul's name goes on the list for a fourth time. The Americans are now 0 from 13. Alcaraz beat him 6-4, 6-3, 6-4, and has now beaten him at all four majors. The defending champions into the quarters for the fifth time at the US Open. Aryna Sabalenka and Taylor Townsend had a pretty good exchange, with Sabalenka winning 6-4, 6-4, and Wimbledon champion Linda Noskova beat Marta Kostyuk, as she did in the Wimbledon semis. Craig Gabriel, New York.
2: Isaiah Yeo has returned from injury ahead of the finals, recovering from what was thought to be a season-ending pec tear. The lock forward came off the bench to help the Panthers win the minor premiership with a 38-10 triumph over the West Tigers. And the Wallabies have secured a series win in Argentina for the first time following a 28-all draw. It's 26-8.
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1: There are delays on the M1 northbound in Yatala, then from Logan Home to Stacks Creek, and the Pacific Motorway inbound from Upper Mount Gravatt through to Tarragindi, then also in Woolloongabba onto the Captain Cook Bridge. Western Freeway outbound is slow from Toowong to Fig Tree Pocket, and Centenary Highway inbound from Sumner to the Jindalee Bridge. Moggill Road heavy inbound from Pullenvale through to Kenmore, and delays on the Bruce Highway southbound from North Lakes down to Griffin. With traffic every 10 minutes, it's Olympia on 4BC.
0: From Ipswich to the Bay, Bow Desert to Bribie, 4BC is Brisbane. 882 4BC.
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1: Smoke haze over Brisbane this morning before a mostly sunny afternoon, reaching a top of 26 degrees in the city, 28 in Ipswich and 24 on the Bayside. Looking ahead, a shower or two tomorrow with a top of 24, partly cloudy on Wednesday, 25 and showers on Thursday, 23. On Moreton Bay, southerly winds up to 15 knots. Right now, it's 17 degrees in Albion. I'm Chloe Affleck. More news at 8 on Brisbane's 4BC.
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6: So good to be here. 23 to 8. 133 882 is our open line. Thanks to Watch Smoke Alarms. Hey, before we're going to do it before 8 o'clock this morning, your chance to win some tickets to head to GOMA, Jim Henson's wonderful make-believe magic at GOMA. Celebrate 70 years of your feathered, ticklish and grouchy favourites only at GOMA. When you hear this before 8 o'clock this morning, I'm definitely doing it before 8, you'll score yourself a double pass. Have I nominated the caller? Let's just make a caller number 6 if I haven't anyway. Da, da, da, da, da, da. Right, that's enough. 133-882 is our open line here on 4BC Breakfast.
7: Sing it loud and put up your fins. We are the mighty, mighty Dolphins. We are the mighty, mighty Dolphins.
6: I tell you what, the NRL finals kick off this weekend. Terry Reid is the inaugural Chief Executive Officer at the Dolphins NRL Club. He was instrumental in securing the club's license to become the 17th NRL team back in October 2021. Now, at the end of the 2026 regular season, the Dolphins have finished third on the competition ladder. Can you believe it? This incredible result means the club has qualified for its first ever finals.
8: Congratulations to the Dolphins. Big win. They've won it 26-12 over the Roosters.
9: Well, I think they showed tonight, Levy, that they are a threat. There's no doubt about that. That's a big win for them. They were very, very good tonight.
6: Now, there's the boys on the continuous core team here on 4BC. The boys are now gearing up. Well, what a task they have facing the Warriors in New Zealand, which is going to be massive. We're speaking with Terry about the journey of building the club from the ground up and how it feels to finally reach the finals. He joins me right now. Terry Reid, a Dolphins CEO. Good morning, Terry.
10: Good morning. Thanks for having me.
6: And congratulations to the club. In your wildest dreams, did you expect to make the finals so soon?
10: Well, to be fair, Jason, don't get me wrong, we're over the moon. It's a wonderful achievement by the team to sit third in the ladder after the 24 games of the home and away season. But if you remember, we've finished one game short of the finals the last 2 years. So we've been disappointed the last two seasons finishing one game short. But now we've given ourselves every opportunity. And what about the prize on offer? If you win in week one, get to host a grand final qualifier back at Suncorp in week three. So it's a big game and a lot to be excited about.
6: Now, if you do go down, you will host a knockout final in week two at Suncorp as well, won't you?
10: That is correct. If we were unsuccessful over there, we'd still host the final at Suncorp in week two.
6: What about Christian Wolf and his coaching staff and their role with, I mean, the players are amazing, and you've got some hard-working, old-fashioned footy players at your club, which I love. They just roll their sleeves up and get on with it. But Christian Wolf, every coach that has followed Wayne Bennett has failed, not this bloke.
10: There's been a bit of joking about that early in the season about the Wayne Bennett curse, and but you know we progressed last year. We won 9, 11, then 12 last year, and then obviously won 17 this year to finish third and ladder. But no, Wolfie's. You're only as good as the people around you, Jason, and that's one thing we're really big on from the word go. You've got to get people on and off the field, and our coaching staff's no different there, whether it's a performance staff, a medical staff, or the people coaching the boys. We've got really good people in all roles, and Christian brings it together and leads that and does a wonderful job. And as you said, he has bucked the Wayne curse by leading the boys to third on the table, and there's a lot more to come.
6: I'll tell you what, and I hope it does happen for a positive reason. I reckon we're going to get more coverage of the Dolphins in Queensland media during September this year than the Broncos, unless something happens to the Broncos again. I mean, end of August was just an absolute joke. Are you confident you'll dictate the media coverage?
10: When we look at, there's one media source that owns the Broncos in Brisbane, but yes. More importantly, the people who, whether it be Fox or Channel 9, the teams that are on TV, the free-to-air games the most, the Dolphins in that group of five clubs that are on free-to-air Channel 9 more than any other team. That's because people want to watch us and we're an exciting team. And, that's probably means the most when you look at media coverage and what's going on. People want to watch us and the broadcasters want to put us on. So I don't think we'll have any problem with that. And we've obviously got a wonderful fan base that's been building. And let's be honest, we're going to paint Brisbane red.
6: Let's talk about the fan base. I mean, you're kind of in your own world there in Redcliffe. I mean, and the surrounding areas. I mean, you've got all the fans tied down. What are they saying to you? What's the talk around Redcliffe?
10: Well, it's not just Redcliffe. Redcliffe.
6: Well, that's where the base is, Terry. That's what
10: it is. But it's a suburb of 8,000 people. Yep. Majority of our members were the second highest membership base in the NRL. And Brisbane probably should have two teams a long time ago, but they've got it now. And the vibe around, whether it be Redcliffe, but also in Brisbane, when you have to go and look at the Dolphins jerseys when I'm at the shopping centre anywhere in Brisbane, you can see it everywhere. And you turn up at junior games, and the ones I was at last week, there's Dolphin stuff everywhere, and it's great to see. And I think the big thing for us and what's happened is there's a lot of people that aren't Broncos fans and probably have brought up in Sydney, probably a sweet spot for the club, and growing up probably not liking the Broncos because they might be a second generation Canterbury fan, Para fan, or Dragons especially.
6: Sure.
10: And they live in Brisbane now, more people migrate here than any other part of Australia, and now they've got a team. They might have a Brisbane wife, a Brisbane husband, and got Brisbane kids, and now they've got a team to become a member of and support. And we've done really well out of that, and it continues to grow. So no, it's a wonderful feeling in Brisbane, but also on the peninsula. They love it up there, and we're really proud to be based there, and can't wait to bring another semi-final to Suncorp, hopefully in week three.
6: So when will the team head to Auckland to prepare for the Warriors game? I mean, this is going to be the toughest road trip in the NRL this year. When do you head over?
10: The team will head over on Thursday, and then we'll do obviously a captain's run and final preparation on on Friday and have the last session over there before we play on Saturday. So, it's a big task, but we've got a good record against the Warriors, and we won over there last year, and we also went down just by 2 points in that big Anzac clash in Wellington this year as well, and who could forget the probably one of the games of the season when we got home against the Warriors by 2 points there at Suncorp in front of 40-odd thousand. So they're always big occasions, a great rivalry already. They've been very close matches, and on most occasions even we've had golden points before, and I've got no different. Given it's a semi, it'll be a tight game, and hopefully the Finns are up at the end of it.
6: Terry, on behalf of Brisbane, congratulations. I mean, I'm sure Broncos fans might be doing it through clenched teeth today, but mate, congratulations. You're representing us, and that's fantastic. All the best in New Zealand on the weekend. Let's hope you are playing a prelim or a grand final qualifier in a couple of weeks at Suncorp. That place will be absolutely packed, mate. Good luck this weekend.
10: No, thank you, Jason. Thank you for the coverage, and thank you for the promotion of the team. And last but not least, Finns up.
6: Terry Reader, the Dolphins CEO, joining us this morning. So I guess the question is, are you jumping on the bandwagon? Have you had enough of the BS that's going on at the Broncos at the end of the season? You're going, you know what? The Dolphins seems like a great club. I mean, if the Bunnies get knocked out, let's be honest, they'll probably go all the way, but let's move that to the side at the moment. If the Bunnies get knocked out, I'm 100% on the Dolphins. But what a clash on Saturday. Two of the most beloved teams, the Dolphins and the Warriors, doing battle in New Zealand. That's amazing. You can catch all the coverage with the Continuous Core team this weekend here on 4BC. Are you getting behind the Dolphins? Come on, Brisbane. You're getting behind the Dolphins. 133-882 is our open line here on 4BC Breakfast. If you're wondering where all this smoke is coming from today, QFest will join us next on 4BC Breakfast, where it's 14-8.
0: 4BC Brisbane traffic. 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
1: Delays on the M1 northbound from Logan Home to Snacks Creek, and it's slow for the Gateway Motorway northbound Callanvale to Mackenzie, and Pacific Motorway inbound 8 Mile Plains to Tarragindi. Heavy as well for the Logan Motorway westbound in Drewvale, also in Carroll Park and Ellen Grove, and Centenary Highway inbound Darra to Jindalee. Delays also for the Western Freeway outbound to Wong to Fig Tree Pocket, and the Bruce Highway southbound Burpengary East down to Mango Hill. With traffic every 10 minutes, it's Olympia on 4BC.
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6: Just on the Dolphins, Patrick says on the text at 0499 880 882, says, Jason, it's a great club. and an even better place to live. I don't know anyone who hates the Dolphins. Maybe, I suppose, hardcore Brisbane Broncos fans, maybe. But good to see them in the finals. They will take on the Warriors Saturday afternoon. They do get a double chance, by the way. It's not an elimination game. They lose. They'll be here next week in Brisbane. Or if they happen to win, they go straight through to a prelim, a grand final qualifier, which will be at Suncorp as well. 11 away from 8. If you've stepped outside this morning, you would have definitely noticed a heavy smoke haze hanging over the southeast Queensland. The latest air quality readings show that a few of our suburbs are really feeling it today. Kettin Hill is currently sitting very poor category for air quality, I think outside, but also inside 4BC. I think we've just realised we've got some cracks in the building. the air is getting in. Meanwhile, the Brisbane CBD, Rocklea and Woolloongabba are also registering poor air quality this morning as well. Now, if you've got asthma or respiratory issues, it's definitely a good idea to keep the doors and windows closed today. To find out exactly what's going on, we're joined by Queensland Fire and Emergency Services Deputy Commissioner Joel Gordon. Joel has been leading the state's response to the recent fire activity and knows exactly what's happening on the ground. Joel, good morning to you and thanks for jumping on the line.
14: Good morning, Jason. Thanks for having us.
6: Now, mate, a lot of people have woken up to a very smoky morning today. So can you tell us exactly where all this smoke is coming from?
14: Yeah, absolutely. So we've had a number of significant fires across southeast Queensland and the Darling Downs over the last couple of days. And particularly with yesterday's weather, we saw a culmination and an escalation in quite a number of fires, particularly around Plainlands, Sandy Creek and South Ripley overnight, which a lot of that smoke would be what is currently infiltrating the studios of 4BC at the moment.
6: Yeah. So those fire fronts, are they still active?
14: So the fire at South Ripley is not yet contained, but the crews have been working through the night to construct containment lines and bring that fire under control. The fire at Plainlands has been contained and the crews will be back there today continuing to monitor and strengthen the containment lines and put that fire to bed.
6: Joel, you know, the concerning thing is we had a couple of warm days, about three or four, but yesterday extremely warm. Geez, it's concerning. It's the first hit of really hot weather and all of a sudden we've got these fires. What does it mean for the summer ahead?
14: Yeah, look, we've been seeing these conditions build and build over the last couple of months with the reducing rainfall that we've seen across southeast Queensland. We've had some coastal bands of showers come through, but that hasn't infiltrated far enough into the Lockyer Valley and the Brisbane Valley and other areas. And we've seen it drying and now with the heat coming in and particularly the strong winds we had yesterday, it created an ideal situation for fire to run. And as we saw yesterday, a number of fires did take significant runs. In saying that, we've done a lot of preparation work across southeast Queensland with our partner agencies. There's been a lot of mitigation done and a lot of risk reduced. However, you know, it is a good reminder for everyone how quickly fires can escalate and the need for people to prepare their properties, prepare their bushfire survival plans, and anyone that does have respiratory illnesses, as you rightly pointed out, like asthma, to make sure they've got their medication and their plans in place.
6: When do we expect this haze and this smoke smell to clear? Is it a few more days yet?
14: Yeah, look, the air will linger for a few more days. A number of those fires are still going to be burning internally and producing smoke. And with the change that came through last night with the southeasterly influence has trapped a lot of that smoke. That air will start to clear over the coming days with sort of the back half of the week sort of where we'll expect to see that improve.
6: Okay. And finally, what's your advice to anyone who's listening right now who might be vulnerable to poor air quality? I guess a face mask and maybe shut all your doors and windows?
14: Yeah, absolutely. Have your medication nearby. And if you can stay indoors with the air conditioning on recycle, we really recommend you do that if you need to go out, sort of take the precautions that you need and try and sort of minimise the impact as much as you can.
6: All righty. Joel Gordon, QFES Deputy Commissioner, joining us this morning, explaining what's happening and why we have this heavy smoke haze around the city at the moment. Thanks for your time this morning, mate.
14: Thanks, Jason. Appreciate your help.
6: No worries. And, of course, we're going to get some rain throughout the week as well, so definitely that will help. But this smoke And the smell, which is probably the more troubling thing at the moment, it's quite strong. We'll be hanging around for a few days to come. 133-882 is our open line. What's it like at your place this morning? I'm not whinging and not hamming it up, but it is actually pretty strong. As soon as I got out of the car this morning at Cannon Hill, it was really strong. And then coming inside the building, it's just managing to get under the doors. And we don't have any windows. Does anyone left a window open? Is that the problem? I think it could be the problem. Let us know what it's like at your place. 133-882 is our open line here on 4BC. We do that with thanks to Watch Smoke Alarms. It is 6 to 8. That's the Muppets. That's your cue to call. If you'd like to win a double pass to go and see Make It Believe Magic, the worlds of Jim Henson Company, it's celebrating the 70 years of your feathered, ticklish and grouchy favourites. Only at Goma. Get your tickets now. I've got 2 free tickets to give away. Great. Isn't this great in time for the school holidays that are coming up in a couple of weeks' time? Caller number 6 right now, 133-882 to win those tickets here on 4BC Breakfast. It's 5 away from 8.

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1: In Stretton, there's a breakdown on the Gateway Motorway northbound. It's in the left shoulder just before the Compton Road off-ramp. Delays on the M1 northbound from Bean Lee to Slacks Creek, and the Centenary Highway is heavy inbound from Sumner to the Jindalee Bridge. Delays also on the inner city bypass inbound from Bowen Hills onto Hayland Countess Street. And the Bruce Highway southbound delays in Burpengary East, Central Deception Bay down to Griffin, and the Gateway Motorway slows southbound in Deegan. With traffic every 10 minutes, it's Olympia on 4BC.
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8: Oh, Sesame Street. I prefer the Muppets myself, but anyway, that's me. Big Bird, something about him I don't trust. Anyway, 133882, I've got a double pass to give away to Make Believe Magic at Goma. It's the Worlds of Jim Henson Company. I'm going to go and have a look at this on Friday. I'm looking forward to this. 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Only at Goma. Get your tickets now. Well, not Bren from Logan. She's going to take a mum before she flies back home to the Philippines. They are going on us here at 4BC. Congratulations. Another chance to win a double tomorrow morning here on 4BC. News coming up real soon with Chloe. Just on the text and this smoke around this morning, Elton says, Jace, no smoke here in Murarrie and there wasn't any in Wynnum when I left this morning. Maybe a little pockets, but can't see any as I look straight at Cannon Hill. Oh, we can smell it. I don't know whether you can see it. I haven't been outside for about 3 hours, but you can definitely smell it at the moment. What's it like at your place? 133882. It's news time. Why are some Brisbane drivers illegally obscuring number plates? We'll get to that next.
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10: It's 8 o'clock. Good morning. I'm Chloe Affleck. Residents in Greater Brisbane have awoken to a smoggy haze with a number of significant fires wreaking havoc across the state. Fire crews have been kept busy across the weekend with significant blazes in the Ipswich, Lockyer Valley and Darling Downs regions. Queensland Fire and Emergency Service Deputy Commissioner Joel Gordon has told Jason Matthews the haze can cause trouble for those with asthma and other respiratory conditions.
11: Have your medication nearby. And if you can stay indoors with the air conditioning on recycle, we really recommend you do that. If you need to go out, sort of take the precautions that you need and try and sort of minimise the impact as much as you can.
10: Youth detention workers have begun 7 days of rolling strikes. Georgia Condek reports.
12: AWU members in Brisbane and Townsville will take protected action across this week and will include operational staff along with non-operational staff such as caseworkers, psychologists, cooks and laundry workers. They're expected to take part in stoppages ranging from 1 hour to 12 throughout the week. The action comes amid a rise in attacks. In the last 7 days alone, there have been 14 reported serious staff assaults, while in the last 12 months, more than 500 have occurred. Union members say the government has failed to negotiate and only filed for conciliation at the Industrial Relations Commission. Georgia Condek, Brisbane.
10: Overseas, 5 people have died in a plane crash in Miami that hit multiple vehicles and closed all runways at the airport. The Amazon cargo plane barreled off the runway, bursting into flames. Local US authorities say 10 people were caught up in the crash in total.
13: 5 fatalities, 3 that are in critical condition that were transported to the trauma center, and another 2 that were transported to a local hospital.
10: A retired cane grower says he's glad to be able to help after gaining fame for his acts of kindness. Darcy Emerson makes twice-weekly donations of pumpkins he grows in the Whitsundays pumpkin patch, helping charities, churches and other community groups. The 80-year-old says he's happy to be busy.
0: I've got to keep going, you know. It gives me a bit of exercise because I don't do any walking or anything. I go and pick pumpkins, so that's a bit of exercise. And no, it gives me something to do instead of sitting at home, you know.
10: Also making news, tech giants who fail to remove harmful content from their social media platforms could face $100 million fines. Experts are encouraging Queenslanders to get their flu shot before the free vaccination program finishes at the end of September. And analysis has found Australians spend more time each year doing unpaid work like cleaning than the combined paid hours for every work industry in the country. To finance, one Australian dollar is buying 72 US cents.
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10: The Dolphins are heading into their first final season since entering the league in 2023. The team will head across the ditch later this week to take on the Warriors in the qualifying final. Chief Executive Terry Reader says he's proud of the work his team has produced.
14: You're only as good as the people around you. That's one thing we're really big on from the word go. You've got to get people on and off the field, and our coaching staff. It's no different now, whether it's a performance staff, a medical staff, or the people coaching the boys. We've got really good people in all roles, and Christian brings it together and leads that and does a wonderful job.
10: Meantime, the Penrith Panthers have claimed the minor premiership for the fourth time this decade after a big win on the final day of the regular season. A 38-10 victory over the West Tigers has taken the Panthers above the Warriors to the top of the ladder after 27 rounds. And Carlos Alcaraz has defeated his American opponent Tommy Paul in the round of 16 at the US Open. It's 8:04.
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16: In Brackenridge, there's some debris on the Gateway Motorway northbound at the Brackenridge Road exit. Delays on the M1 northbound in Logan Home and also in Slacks Creek and Pacific Motorway inbound Flintmore Plains to Tarragindi. Delays to the Western Freeway outbound, Indooroopilly to Fig Tree Pocket, and inbound is slow from Mount Cutha to the Toowong roundabouts. Heavy as well for the inner city bypass inbound from Bowen Hills onto Hale and Countess Streets heading into the city. With traffic every 10 minutes, it's Olympia on 4BC.
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10: Smoke haze over Brisbane this morning before a mostly sunny afternoon, reaching a top of 26 degrees in the city, 28 in Ipswich and 24 on the Bayside. Looking ahead, a shower or two tomorrow with a top of 24, partly cloudy on Wednesday, 25 and showers on Thursday, 23. On Moreton Bay, southerly winds up to 15 knots. Right now, it's 18 degrees at Morningside. I'm Chloe Affleck. More news at 8.30 on Brisbane's 4BC.
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8: Welcome back to the program. 7 past 8, 133 882 is our open line. 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By the way, that's the same way to get in touch with us for the rumour file. 50 grand up for grabs, new time, 8.25, coming up real soon in about 18 minutes' time here on 4BC Breakfast. Fuel companies across southeast Queensland are once again pumping up their unleaded prices. Really? Over the past week, we've seen stations jump to just shy of $2.30 a litre, with warnings that more will follow by the hour. It appears retailers might be attempting to reinstate the unleaded price cycle, bolstered by an ongoing global conflict and inflation. This is not good. Joining us to break down what this means for our wallets, RACQ's Principal Economic and Affordability Specialist, Dr. Ian Jeffries. Doctor, what is the latest on this? What's your warning?
20: So looking at the market this morning, we are seeing about 6% of sites, that's about 35 sites across Greater Brisbane, pushing up their price to $2.29.9. Look, it's the first time, it looks like an attempt to re-establish the price cycle. Look, as you said, we haven't had a price cycle since the beginning of March.
8: And you know what worries me about this, Doc, is the fact that they'll try to reintroduce this price cycle. So they go higher, then they bring it down slightly. But you know what's going to happen. They're going to blame the conflict that's happening in Iran to go, oh, we can't bring it down because the cost of oil is continuing to go up. And I'm really concerned that we may be stuck at the higher price part of the cycle.
20: Look, it's certainly a worry. Oil prices have increased over the last couple of weeks, so we were expecting a gradual and small increase, but certainly we weren't expecting them to jump up to $2.30. Looking across the city at the moment, there's still a fair amount of sites under $2. So certainly if you need petrol today, look for $2 and go to one of those sites. But 5-10 cents is what would be expected given the recent increase in oil. Certainly not a 30 cent jump up to $2.30.
8: Yeah, it's wrong. For anyone who hasn't filled up yet, your advice is if you've got the money to do it today?
20: Yeah, as soon as possible, $2 or less is our target price. Look, there are a few cheaper clusters, so the cheap sites do tend to cluster together. So looking at the map this morning, the cheapest clusters in Tingalpa, also Rockley, Acacia Ridge, down to Marsden, Kingston and Logan. And then on the north side, cheaper petrol is always more scarce, but Sandgate Deegan is the cheapest area on the north side.
8: All right, Dr. Ian Jeffries, RACQ Principal Economic and Affordability Specialist. Appreciate you jumping on and giving us the heads up on this morning. Appreciate it.
20: You're welcome. Thanks for having us.
8: 10 past 8. If you've seen it cheap around Brisbane this morning, let us know. Give everyone the heads up. Make sure you fill up first so you're not stuck in lines. All right. 133-882 is our open line. Let's go to Lynn in Chermside this morning. Good morning, Lynn.
21: Hi, Jason. How are you?
8: Good. How can I help you this morning?
21: Okay. I've got a young couple. I'm doing my social work here. A young couple who have a four-week-old baby. They've been evicted. There were two couples in a unit together. One couple has been able to go to an aunt for now, but their relative is about an hour away, and they work at a major club in Chermside, so they can't go far.
8: Right.
21: And the mum wants to go back to work just part-time because she's still feeding, and they aren't hearing from real estate. So I told them yesterday, Saturday, to go back to the real estate. They gave them an extra day till today, and they just can't find anything. There's still three applications out. I don't know what the problem is, they were willing to take a room, but the parents are here as well, and I can't imagine four people and a baby in one room.
8: Sure. So, Lynn, so we're looking, so it's a young mum and dad with just the newborn, is that right?
21: Yes. Well,
8: and the parents?
21: The parents, yeah, because they're over to help so they can get back to work. I think they might be here for 6 months or something.
8: So it's four adults and a baby?
21: Yes.
8: And do you know what they're willing to pay?
21: There's the one wage and the part-time wage. I don't know, with the parents, they probably would be putting something to it. But she said to me, do you know anywhere with a room short-term? So they're hoping that they'll get a place, and I think the two couples will go back again.
8: Right, I gotcha.
21: It's in the interim.
8: Okay, so we need some emergency accommodation for them. That's what you're saying, because they're being evicted. Well, they've been kicked out of where they are today.
21: Yeah.
8: All right. If someone out there listening, and I appreciate you calling us, Lynn, if someone out there is listening, can house four adults and a bub, has some temporary accommodation available, I'd love to hear from you. 133-882. Give us a call and we'll pass Lynn's details on to them. So, Lynn, I appreciate that. Are they okay? How are they feeling about this today?
21: Jason, well, I couldn't get hold of them this morning. So I'm just waiting for someone to either wake up or put their phone back on or something like that, you know.
8: What a horrible situation. What a stressful situation to be in.
21: Absolutely. And it doesn't help with a mum that's feeding, you know, the stress. So,
8: yeah.
21: Yeah.
8: Not knowing where you're sleeping tonight, right? That's incredible with a newborn. All right, Lynn, we'll get cracking on that. Our listeners are wonderful.
21: Thanks
8: so
21: much.
8: No worries, Lynn. If you've got a place that they might be able to sleep at for a while, or you know, somewhere, hopefully near Chermside, near their work, that would be great. Look at us doing some community service stuff here this morning. 133-882, give us a call, or you can send us a text, 0499-880-882. Just somewhere, some short-term accommodation for four adults. So it's the mum and dad and the newborn and their parents. Just while they, you know, start out with a new... you know what it's like, having a baby for the first time. It's tough. Now, throw on top of that, you've been kicked out of your rental and you've got to find something today. They've been kicked out. They don't know where they're sleeping tonight and they've got a newborn. If you can help out, I'd love to know. 133-882 is our open line here on 4BC. Thanks to Watch Smoke Alarms. 14 past 8. Some polls out today for our state government. I think it could, or at least should, lead to a major change at the top. I'll share more next here on 4BC Breakfast. It's 14 past 8.
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2: There's a crash now for Logan Motorway westbound in Heathwood, with delays heavy back to Druvale. And there's some debris in Bracken Ridge on the Gateway Motorway northbound at the Bracken Ridge Road exit. Delays on the M1 northbound from Logan Home to Slacks Creek, and Pacific Motorway inbound 8 Mile Plains to Tarragindi, also slow in Woolloongabba. Heavy as well on the Bruce Highway southbound from Burpengary East all the way down to the Pine River Bridge. With traffic every 10 minutes, it's Olympia on 882 4BC.
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8: 17 past 8, 133-882 is our overline, or you can text as well. Pete says, Jason, what's the ACCC doing about fuel price gouging? And how many companies have been fined? Oh, this is something that really annoys me. Albon Bowen's tough talk has been meaningless. I don't think anyone's been fined. I mean, come on. The ACCC, do they work Mondays? I don't know. Who knows? I do recall they fined a service station company about 10 mil, but this was before the war in Iran. So gouging is just happening left, right, and centre. 133-882. Alan's in North Lakes. Good morning.
27: G'day, Jason. How you going?
8: Good. How are the fuel prices out your way, mate?
27: Disgusting. Last night, my daughter and I went down the Redcliffe for fish and chips for Father's Day.
8: Beautiful.
27: And diesel's up around $2.70 a litre.
8: Now, what has it been? What on average, what has it been recently?
27: $2.55.
8: So what we're seeing... Okay, so what we're seeing is close to... a 30% increase across petrol and diesel prices.
27: Pretty well much, yeah. Now, a couple of months ago, I sent our local member a email, and all I got back was, it's due to the oil price and the war, take it up with the ACCC. Even the local member didn't even want to know about it.
8: But isn't that your job to take it up with the ACCC? And what do you do? Do you just, is there an email address that says complaints at ACCC.com.au? I mean...
27: They did supply that, actually.
8: Oh, yes. Did they?
27: Yeah.
8: This is too hard for us. You deal with it. That's what it sounds like. Sorry to interrupt you, you know, whilst you're doing some work. All right, Alan. We know the ACCC will do sweet bugger all, don't we?
27: Absolutely. They're...
8: A toothless tiger.
27: About as useful as a horn on a motorbike.
8: Okay, fantastic. Wonderful. Or an ashtray on a motorbike. I don't know what we're doing here. 133-882, before 9 o'clock this morning, a Belvedere $150 voucher up for grabs. When you hear this, oh, I like it. That's it. Oh, this. I thought it was just one long bell. Do I get another one at least? Oh, there we go. When you hear that before 9 o'clock this morning, some very creative production from the 4BC team here this morning. We made that up. You understand that? We haven't stolen it from a song at all right? Just let you know that. When you hear that before 9 o'clock this morning, be caller number 9, 133-882, $150 Belvedere Hotel voucher will be a great prize. You could win that. Start your day right at the Bell. Waterfront views, brekkie classics and great coffee. Open from 8 o'clock at daily. It's the perfect way to kick off your morning by the bay. A new polling shows David Crisafulli's LNP government is comfortably holding onto its lead in Queensland. On a two-party preferred basis, the LNP is sitting ahead at 56% to Labor's 44%. What's really interesting is that while one nation is surging in other parts of the country, we saw what happened in Western Australia last week where they took a seat off Labor, its support here in Queensland has actually slumped to 21%. Analysts say that state government is keeping Conservative voters on side by staying focused on key issues like crime. I think that's 100% right. I think because we do have a strong Conservative government here in Queensland, I mean, why change? And look, I do not agree with everything the LNP does. There's quite a few things I don't like. I think the main messaging, though, particularly around crime, which was out of control in this state and how the unions were running the state, I think they're spot on. And they'll keep that fight going. Unsurprisingly, cost of living and housing affordability also remain top priorities for people right across the state. Also hospitals and stuff like that, which I don't think we can fix quickly, given the amount of time, labour and power here. It's something that's it's like turning around the Titanic, right? And when it comes to preferred leadership, David Crisafulli still holds a clear lead over Stephen Miles, 45-33. And Queensland has remained almost evenly divided overall, with 42% saying the state is headed in the right direction and 41% disagreeing. There's about 17% missing in action or who don't know. But it's really interesting, isn't it? And I want to hear from Labor voters this morning. I'm sure there's a couple listening. What about Stephen Miles and his performance? I mean, you hardly hear boo from him. He's even stopped making sandwiches. Is he the right leader for the Labor Party? I don't think so. I personally think if Labor have any chance, which is Buckley's and you know the other chance, of winning the next election, I think they need to change leaders. I don't know what you think. 133-882, I think it's time Labor looked at a new leader. I don't know who it is. And I know she divides a lot of people, but I think Shannon Fenderman would be a good call, not just because she comes on the program, but I like her. I'll tell you the one, the dark horse for me is Megan Scanlon from the Gold Coast, although she'll be struggling to find a seat. But I really do think there's some choices out there. Some say Dick is the right person for the role as well. I don't know. But I think if Labor continue going in the direction they're going right now with Stephen Miles as leader, I don't think they're going to make an impact. I know what you think. 133-882. I'll be interested to see what you think about that this morning. 133-882 is our open line for Watch Smoke Alarms. You can text as well, 0499-880-882, or email breakfast at 4bc.com.au. 24 past 8, the rumour file will tell you why we could be seeing less bakeries in the area. Which area? I suppose that's part of the rumour. Oh, the Greater Brisbane area. But we need bakeries. How am I going to make my Bogan cigar? You know, the sausage roll and cider roll with sauce on top. Well, fine. This is concerning me. We'll get to that next here on 4BC Breakfast, 24 past 8.
26: 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Keep the conversation flowing. 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
0: In Bean Lee, there's a crash for the M1 northbound at exit 34 and delays are heavy back to Yatala. Also a crash for the Logan Motorway westbound in Heathwood. That's got delays back to Druvale. There's a breakdown on the Deegan Deviation northbound in the left shoulder from the off-ramp to Brackenridge Road, and also some debris for the Gateway Motorway northbound at the Brackenridge Road exit in Brackenridge. Delays on the Bruce Highway southbound from Deception Bay all the way down to the Pine River Bridge. With traffic every 10 minutes, it's Olympia on 4BC.
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8: 28 past 8, top today 27, patchy smoke haze this morning, mostly sunny arvos, light winds, 20 degrees on Bribie already.
15: The $50,000 4BC rumour file.
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8: Yeah, watch smoke alarms. Up to 7 in 10 people don't wake to standard smoke alarm sounds. Genius uses the sound proven to wake sleepers. Rumour number one, it's Rising Dough 2.0, comes from Bruce in Jimboomba.
28: Rumour has it, bread prices will rise and some small independent bakeries could be forced to close due to new health laws the government are bringing in regarding flour dust in bakeries. Bakeries will have to install flour extraction units by the end of the year.
8: Flour dust? Okay, let's hope that's not true. Rumour number two today, drivers screwed over. Why is it hard just go and buy a bread roll or a pie? Rumour has it, Earnshaw Road in Northgate is leaving multiple drivers with flat tyres. One driver noted that both her and her husband have 7 flat tyres with screws between them. What? The reason why isn't clear. Well, there's screws on the road. I don't know, just some say it's from a nearby construction site, but others are speculating that they're being thrown onto the road to stop people hooning. Ah. But that's only going to catch out the innocent people, like this person and her husband. Got a room at 133882. We'll get it on tomorrow. You could be $50,000 richer here on 4BC. News coming up real soon with Chloe. I want to get to more of your feedback about Labor in Queensland.

0: Of stations have already increased prices to almost $2.30 for regular unleaded. Principal Economic and Affordability Specialist Dr. Ian Jeffries has told Jason Matthews price rise wars are on the cards.
1: It's certainly a worry. Oil prices have increased over the last couple of weeks, so we were expecting a gradual and small increase, but certainly we weren't expecting them to jump up to $2.30.
0: Labor argues One Nation's superannuation changes would destroy people's retirement savings. The minor party is proposing a new policy which would allow renters and mortgage holders to access their super early. One Nation believes this will help people with cost of living pressures, but Federal Treasurer Jim Chalmers says it would drain super balances, putting more pressure on the pension system.
2: This is exactly why One Nation poses an unacceptable and dangerous risk to Australian workers. This will make Australians worse off, not better off, in retirement.
0: Overseas, five people have died in a cargo plane crash at Miami International Airport. The Amazon aircraft struck several vehicles when it barreled off the runway and burst into flames. All runways and taxiways are closed after the incident. Back home, youth detention workers have walked off the job this morning as part of a 12-hour work stoppage. The AWU members are launching 7 days of rolling strikes in the bid to intensify talks with the state government. The action comes amid allegations there have been more than 500 attacks on workers in the past year. The Weather Bureau says cooler conditions are expected this week to help ease bushfires in the state's southwest regions. Dozens of fires are currently burning in the Lockyer Valley and Ipswich areas following a hot and dry weekend. Meteorologist Helen Reid says temperatures will drop this week.
3: And there is also the possibility with some cloud cover to also get a half a hint of a shower as well. So that'll change the conditions that the fires are in, not necessarily ones that are helpful for fighting fires. Usually you need a good amount of rainfall, otherwise it can get a little bit awkward on the ground.
0: A fire ban for the regions has been lifted, but residents are urged to stay prepared and alert. Also making news, health officials are calling for a tougher crackdown on violence against staff after a nurse in Cairns was attacked by a patient. A new research has found one in three Australian fathers take no parental leave. To finance, one Australian dollar is buying 72 US cents.
4: Energex crews work in some tough conditions, but they shouldn't have to deal with threats and violence. Please be respectful. They're here to help. There's no excuse for abuse.
0: A do-or-die clash for the Cowboys this weekend when they face the Sharks for an elimination final at Allianz Stadium. Co-captain Tom Dearden has told Today he's not underestimating the bite of Cronulla.
5: We've met him in the finals a few times over the years, and it's always been a battle, and we know how good Cronulla are, and we're going to have to be at our best now to beat them.
0: Meantime, Reuben Cotter is facing a one-game ban for a high shot on Raiders Josh Papali'i. The Cowboys will have until midday to issue a plea. At the US Tennis Open, Carlos Alcaraz too good for Tommy Paul, while Francis Tiafoe is up 2 sets to love over Daniil Medvedev. Aussie Oscar Piastri has been to settle for 5th at the Italian Grand Prix, which was taken over by Kimi Antonelli. And in AFL, North Melbourne great Drew Petrie says the club made the right decision to sack Alistair Clarkson. President Sonia Hood says the club is looking for a modern coach. It's 26-9.
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8: In Beenleigh, there's a crash for the M1 northbound at exit 34. Delays are heavy back to Yatala. Also a crash for the Logan Motorway westbound in Heathwood. That's got delays reaching back to Druvale. There's a breakdown on the Deegan Deviation northbound. It's on the left shoulder on the off-ramp to Brackenridge Road, and some debris also on the Gateway Motorway northbound, the Brackenridge Road exit in Brackenridge, and heavy delays on the East Centenary Highway inbound from Sumner to Jindalee. With traffic every 10 minutes, it's Olympia on 4BC.

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2: If the walls of the Normandy could talk, they'd tell you they'd never moved an inch, even as the city around them transformed. 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
3: Smoke haze over Brisbane this morning before a mostly sunny afternoon, reaching a top of 26 degrees in the city, 28 in Ipswich and 24 on the Bayside. Looking ahead, a shower or two tomorrow with a top of 24, partly cloudy on Wednesday, 25 and a shower or two on Thursday, 23. On Moreton Bay, southerly winds up to 15 knots. Right now, it's 20 degrees at North Lakes. I'm Chloe Affleck. More news at 9 on Brisbane's 4BC.
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4: Welcome back to the program. 23 to 9. There's some split opinion on the whole Stephen Miles thing. I just said polling's out over the weekend, state politics. I guess it comes as no surprise that David Christofoli and the LNP are way ahead. And most people seem to be pretty happy with them. What are we, 2 years away from an election? Yeah. Daniel, and I just said, look, is it time the Labor Party looked at Stephen Miles as their leader? Because he's not cutting through, and I don't think he's doing much. He's certainly not making much noise. And Daniel says Miles has been pretty quiet since the election. Guess he's too busy helping all the unions of the land go on strike. Well, that's a ridiculous claim, Daniel. Carl from Cooper's Plain says, hi, one of your rumours appear to be true. Oh, which one? I guess I could read it. He said, the flower dust extraction Queensland government regulations, it's all there. If you Google that, some businesses will have to close. We need to follow this up, team. If these changes are actually affecting small businesses, I'm concerned that's even more market share for the big supermarkets. And it says Queensland workplaces must manage flower dust as a hazardous airborne contaminant and prepare for a strict new national workplace exposure limit taking effect on December 1, 2026, representing a major tightening from older generic benchmarks. How have we survived till now? Why aren't people dropping dead in bakeries? I mean, this is ridiculous. So when I go and get my Bogan cigar from my local bakery, because of flour dust, oh man. A Bogan cigar, by the way, if you forgot, is a plain bread roll, long one, sausage roll inside and sauce on it. Have one on the work site today. It's fantastic. But anyway, it's just making it tougher on small business again, isn't it?
5: Oh, come on. Come on. That's ridiculous.
4: Yeah.
5: That's ridiculous. There's got to be an investigation into this. This has got to be, someone's got to be accountable for this.
4: I mean, flower dust. It's the silent killer in Australia. Fair dinkum. David says, Jason, it seems the Murdoch-style commentary is alive and well, sadly. Is he having a crack at me? Mate, I work for Tap Media. Labor needs to replace Miles before the next election if it wants to have a chance. Right? Are you agreeing or disagreeing? When the Premier invites Trump to visit Queensland, it's a sure sign of not reading the room. David, I'm confused. Are you in? Are you supporting Miles being replaced? Or the suggestion that I'm making? I'm throwing it out there for voters. 133 882 is our open line.

0: All right, let's get into it. Saw this from Annika Wells, our favourite, whatever she is, on social media the other day. I thought, this is promising. She put up a post saying this.
1: I had mobile officers last week and a lady came to talk to me about her various grievances.
0: Okay, so I'm assuming those grievances, I'm hooked in now. It's a really good hook and tease. The grievances would be about your travel routes, right? Is that the grievance?
1: And I was struck by how I could say to her, I'm a member of the cabinet. That's not true. We're not doing that. That's a scare campaign from online. I look you in the eye and I tell you that will never happen in this government. And she didn't believe me.
0: Well, wow, wonder why. I wonder why she doesn't believe. Is she blaming algorithms for all the poor decisions? You know, like the 15 interest rate rises in a row, rents going up, cost of living going. That's the algorithm, folks. Is this the new thing the government are blaming? And, geez, I wonder why they don't believe you, because your performance, particularly around the travel routes, has been terrible, right?
1: I've always found until this year even that the way to solve that malaise and that sense of distrust in the establishment was to go and knock on people's doors or look them in the eye in bagno and bagno. Human to human, they'll believe you. And what I'm noticing now is that they don't.
0: Insert suburb name here, I nearly forgot. In bagno. But people aren't trusting you because you're poor. You're terrible.
2: You are being so disrespectful.
0: All right. We're losing focus here. Anyway, she goes on about the power of the algorithm again.
1: The power of online is so strong. The power of the algorithm is so strong that it is overwhelming our public institutions, and the decline of trust is problematic for everybody.
0: No, the decline of trust is your performance. Don't blame the bloody algorithm. And don't touch the algorithm. I like my cat videos. You know when you get one and you see them all? Don't touch it.
3: What did these guys and the Australian housing market have in common? Both the Ushi market and the Australian housing market are dictated by supply and demand. The problem right now is that supply of Ushis and supply of housing is not keeping pace with demand.
0: Yeah, that's the algorithm's fault. They made her make that video. Look out for it, folks. That's the new thing they're going to blame. They're going to blame the algorithm and not their performance. 1-3-3-882, it's 17 to 9. Our entertainment reporter, Peter Ford, will be appearing in court in the Jackie O case against her old radio station. Why? We'll find out next on 4BC.
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5: In Sumner, there's a crash on the Eastern Tannery Highway inbound, a left shoulder just before the Sumner's Road exit. A crash on the M1 northbound at exit 34 in Beenleigh has got delays reaching back to Yatala. Also a crash for the Logan Motorway westbound in Heathwood has got delays back to Druvale. And there's a crash in Ironbark on the Brisbane Valley Highway at McInnes Road. And a breakdown for the Deegan Aviation northbound at the left shoulder on the off-ramp to Brackenridge Road. With traffic every 10 minutes, it's Olympia on 4BC.
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0: Welcome back to the program. 133-882 is our open line. Whatever you say and anything for what smoke alarms. Just on the text, by the way, about the flower dust. Apparently it's a silent killer. I'm nervous about going to the bakery today. Like, have you heard such a load of rubbish? Helen says on the text, my son was a baker. This worked out, by the way. This was one of our rumour file rumours this morning, and I thought, oh, yeah, whatever. But it seems like it's true. And they're going to have to put in dust extracting fans to get rid of the flour dust. And Helen says, my son was a baker. I worked at the bakery. My daughter worked at the bakery. My grandfather was a baker. My mother worked at the bakery. My grandmother worked at the bakery. And all five of her sons worked at the bakery. And guess what? Some of them made it to 90. Some are over 90. And we're still going, what a load of rubbish. What a load of bull dust, I say, or flour dust. I just had to get that in. Mike says, flour dust, please. This needs to be squashed ASAP. It hasn't had anything to do with our health over the past century. It'll be propaganda from the larger retailers. Of course, Mike, that's what I would allege. It's to send the smaller businesses broke who can't afford to put this in. Can we get, guys, I've got the best production team here on radio in Brisbane, or at least Cannon Hill. Can we find out how many people have died in bakeries from flour dust? I mean, good luck Googling that. And Ben says, oh, no, that's a different one altogether. 133-882. What's this world coming to?
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0: Well, I couldn't wait to talk to this bloke today at 12 to 9. He's going to be in court, but not for something he's done wrong. Peter Ford's joining us. You've been brought into this Kyle and Jackie O courtroom saga over private text messages. Can you share it with us, or I don't want you to end up in jail? What's going on here, Pete? What have you done?
12: Well, I've just done my job. I mean, if you cast your mind back to when this all played out at, you know, 6 months, so I guess it was now, where Kyle and Jackie O had a fight on air, it got a bit of coverage. I was the first person to go on air and say this is far more serious than just a bit of theatre. She considers her workplace to be unsafe, and she is most unlikely to return to that radio show. So now I have a subpoena to appear in the Jackie O case. I've been subpoenaed by the radio network because they believe what I said, and I guess more to the point, how I got my information, is of value to them in defending their case that right. Jackie O is bringing against them. So, you know, I've done nothing wrong, as you say. At the end of the day, I will do whatever I have to do legally, if I'm obliged to do something. But that doesn't mean I won't argue the point before that final decision is made, because for me, protecting contacts is extremely important.
0: Sure.
12: And I'm not entirely sure if I can be forced to, you know, hand over my phone or emails. I think that's unfair, but, you know, I'll get better advice than I've got.
0: Yeah, I'd be extremely nervous about handing over my phone, for God's sake. I Dream of Jeannie star Barbara Eden cancels appearances at the last minute due to illness. Is everything okay here, Pete?
12: Yeah, well, she's taken to social media to say she's fine because she says there's no illness. I just got put on a new medication, had some side effects, so I had to cancel the appearance at the awards show. But as you say, she's 95 years old. You know, she's pretty remarkable. So I think she'll, you know, hopefully be okay. But as we say, she's 95. But it's interesting when you look at, there are a number of those iconic females from TV back in the 60s and 70s who are still with us, like Barbara Eden, who, of course, was Jeannie. You've got Tina Louise, who was Ginger. She's still out there. There's photographs of her every so often walking around New York City. Barbara Feldon, who was 99 in Get Smart. She's still going. Shirley Jones, who was Mrs. Partridge. She's still going. So they're a tough old breed, those TV stars.
0: Yeah, they sure are. Hey, speaking of tough old breeds, the Gallagher brothers seem to be on good terms. That's disappointing. They'll spotted laughing. God, they're laughing and chatting at the premiere of their doco. Is this worth seeing, Pete?
12: Look, I haven't seen it yet, but everyone's saying it's extremely well done. And, of course, some of it was filmed in Australia. They went on the road and it was the whole behind the scenes of the tour. But it is funny when you see them together on the red carpet at the Venice Film Festival for the premiere of it. It's almost off-brand.
0: Yeah.
12: To see them laughing and being so close together, it's almost not what we want. We expect them to be fighting. Even when they were touring, there still seemed to be a distance between them. But at the moment, you know, just based on what's come through in the last 24 hours, they do seem to be very close and very chummy.
0: All right, mate, good luck in court. And remember, and look, refer to our first story we did this morning. It's nothing Pete's done wrong. Remember, I want you to stand up and say the truth. You can't handle the truth. Can you do that for us, Pete?
12: Well, I might be perjuring myself if I do, but the principle is absolutely true.
0: All right, mate, take care. Peter Ford joining us this morning. Good luck with that. I tell you what, the Gallagher brothers. Just some more rock stars going woke, eh? 8 to 9, Gary Hargrave joins me after 9 o'clock here this morning. Oh, that's your cue to call, by the way, for the Belvedere Hotel. How about this as a prize? $150 voucher to the Belvedere Hotel. 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That's your cue to call. Call a 9 right now, if you want to win that voucher, what a great prize. 133-882, 8 to 9. Gary Hargrave joins me next on 4BC Breakfast.
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5: There's a crash for the Logan Motorway westbound in Heathwood with heavy delays reaching back to Berrinbah. There's also a crash on the M1 northbound in Beenleigh and delays are back to Yatala. And a crash as well for the Centenary Highway inbound. It's the left shoulder just before the Sumner's Road exit in Sumner. And that's got delays from Jindalee all the way back to the Ipswich Motorway. Slow for the Western Freeway outbound in Fig Tree Pocket and the Bruce Highway southbound, Deception Bay to Mango Hill. With traffic every 10 minutes, it's Olympia on 4BC.
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0: Top today of 27 degrees. Patchy smoke haze this morning. God, it stinks around Cannon Hill. Mostly sunny, arvo, light winds. 20 degrees at the moment at Rosewood. Well done to Jan from Rockley. She's going to take her daughter, who's been taking care of her recently. They've won the $150 Belvedere Hotel voucher. Start your day right at the Bell. Waterfront views, brekkie classics and great coffee. Open daily from 8. It's the perfect way to kick off your morning by the bay. Here he is, ladies and gentlemen, the great Gary Hargrave stepping into the studio. Gary.
21: Thank you.
0: I was just talking about the state polling, LNP miles in front.
21: Yeah.
0: My question, speaking of miles, that I've put to my listeners this morning is it time for a new leader in the Labor Party? Will that make a difference, or are they just going to be in opposition after the next state election?
21: I think he's doing a great job and he shouldn't go.
0: Reverse psychology, yeah?
21: Well, seriously, he was only the Premier for about 3 weeks, wasn't
0: he? Yeah.
21: He rode the Palaszczuk horse into the ditch. The bulldozer of dirt came over and buried the body. We've never seen or heard again.
0: He stopped making sandwiches. I'm concerned.
21: Yeah, but he's lifting weights.
0: Oh, is he?
21: Yes, the whole caucus is, in fact, on each of his two arms. He just pushes them up.
0: Let's not take
21: He's
0: the
21: one of the greatest performers in the Labor Party opposition in Queensland.
0: Okay, so what I'm saying
21: Lovely to see you, mate.
0: So do we...
21: Great man.
0: So do you...
21: Mm-hmm.
0: Do you just resign the fact that you're going to be in opposition after the next election? Leave him in there? Now, but let me ask you this question. Do you just leave him there and make the change after the next election? So they're likely to lose it anyway. Do you sacrifice a new leader? What would you do?
21: It's 2 years to the next election.
0: Yeah.
21: And I think that he may well end up deciding to pursue sandwich making professionally before the next election.
0: Well, he can't have a sandwich shop with flour.
21: I'm just telling you. I mean, you're asking me a question. I'm just saying he will stay there. He will ride that horse labeled a Labor hero, and he resigns and goes and makes sandwiches full time.
0: Sorry for asking you a question on a radio show where we talk for a living. What's coming up on your program after 9 o'clock? God forbid.
21: Mate, the fires over the weekend point to a bigger failure. I'm going to explain why after 9 this morning. It is more than just simply what occurred along the Warrego yesterday. This is an indictment of where we're at right now, right now.
0: I
21: want to get into all of that. We'll also talk about giving. The philanthropy week is on this week. So should we have better tax arrangements for people who want to give to others? Because at the moment, a lot of things don't get tax deductions for their largesse, for their donations.
0: Yeah, really?
21: Yeah, a lot of people don't. So we'll get into all of that this morning. And open sesame. I heard you talking about Jeannie before. I got a statement from Barbara Eden I want to read out.
0: But okay.
21: Open sesame. There's a real great story there. Great Queensland story about sesame oil.
0: I'm intrigued. How was Father's Day? Good?
21: Yes, it was fine. Thank you.
0: Yeah, one of my daughters came downstairs yesterday, hugged the cat, kissed the cat, talked to the cat and went back upstairs. Didn't even wish me happy Father's Day.
21: Seems like a thing. Yeah, no, I got a text and I got my son for brunch, which was nice.
0: Oh, lovely. Mm. Gary Hargrave after 9 o'clock this morning. Don't ask him any questions about the State Labor Party.
21: Stephen Miles, he's my man.
0: You'll get yelled at. Gary in after 9 o'clock this morning. He continues the conversation. Hey, tomorrow on the show, can I just promote 20 years since the death of Brocky? We will be celebrating that tomorrow on the program. Enjoy the rest of your day. Here's the news.
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1: It's 9 o'clock. Good morning. I'm Chloe Affleck. The Albanese government maintains its stronger social media laws will send a clear message to tech giants to follow the rules. Platforms would be fined around $100 million as part of the proposed duty of care legislation. Social media users would also be able to remove themselves from the algorithms which determine content on their feed. Communications Minister Annika Wells has told Today the enhanced legislation needs to pass.
2: 8 weeks ago, we asked the Parliament to give the eSafety Commissioner more powers to go after big tech and equip her with more powers to hold them to account in the federal court. The Coalition and the Greens have been dawdling on this one. Australian parents needed these laws passed 8 weeks ago, but we're asking them to give us the amendments and get this through the Parliament this week.
1: A total fire ban has been lifted for the Ipswich and Lockyer Valley regions, but residents are being advised to stay informed. Dozens of fires are still burning in the region, with smoke haze blanketing large parts of the southeast. Cooler temperatures are expected today and will help ease conditions. Queensland youth detention workers have walked off the job for a 12-hour work stoppage amid ongoing negotiations with the state government. The AWU says they're struggling to maintain staff, with more than 500 violent workplace incidents recorded in the past year. Union Secretary Mark Ragus says the conditions have forced them to work under are unacceptable and need to change.
18: We're not talking minor injuries. We're talking a lot of the time we're talking, you know, fractured eye sockets, serious concussions, broken fingers, broken knuckles, being stabbed, being sexually harassed, being sexually threatened. It's just, you know, that's the sort of stuff they're putting up with.
1: Additional action is expected over the coming week. Two people accused of a cold case murder in Logan are set to face court today. Georgina Winter reports.
23: Human remains believed to be those of 46-year-old Chad Stephen Bishop were uncovered in a shallow grave beneath a backyard cubby house in Bethania last month. Mr. Bishop had been missing since March 2022, but a recent police tip led detectives directly to the property. A 52-year-old man and a 45-year-old woman were charged with murder and interfering with a corpse. Court documents allege the pair, who were known to the victim, moved his body into a box before burying it. Neither entered a plea during an initial court appearance in August. Georgina Winter reporting.
1: The RACQ is urging drivers to fill up as prices are tipped to rise again. Regular unleaded prices could exceed to $2.30 due to ongoing global conflict and inflation. Experts say fuel companies could be raising prices as an attempt to reinstate the unleaded price cycle. To finance, one Australian dollar is buying 72 US cents.
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1: At the US Tennis Open, Aryna Sabalenka has cruised through to the quarterfinals with a straight sets win. She says she's not focusing on what the results at the major could mean for her position as world number one.
24: It's guessing. It's like if. I feel like for me, I'm just focusing on myself and I'm just trying to bring my best tennis every time I'm competing out there and basically fight for it.
1: Meantime, Carlos Alcaraz has marched through to the US Open quarterfinals with a straight sets win over American Tommy Paul. To the NRL, and finals week is already underway with clubs meeting in Sydney for the official launch. The Dolphins are preparing for their first finals series as they get ready to take on the Warriors in their qualifying match. And Aussie Oscar Piastri has had to settle for fifth at the Italian Grand Prix, which was taken out by Kimi Antonelli. It's 9:04.
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5: In Beenleigh, there's a crash for the M1 northbound at exit 34 with heavy delays reaching back to Yatala. That crash is now cleared from the Logan Motorway westbound in Heathwood. It is still slow, though, back around Drewvale. And still a crash in Ironbark on the Brisbane Valley Highway at McInnes Road intersection. There's a breakdown for the Deegan Deviation northbound in the left shoulder, just at the off-ramp to Brackenridge Road. And delays on the Centenary Highway inbound Darra to Jindalee. It's Olympia on Brisbane's traffic leader, 4BC.
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7: Energex crews work in some tough conditions, but they shouldn't have to deal with threats and violence. 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
1: Smoke haze over Brisbane this morning before a mostly sunny afternoon, reaching a top of 26 degrees in the city, 28 in Ipswich and 24 on the Bayside. Looking ahead, a shower or two tomorrow with a top of 24, partly cloudy on Wednesday, 25 and showers on Thursday. On Moreton Bay, southerly winds 10 to 15 knots. Right now, it's 20 degrees at Sunnybank. I'm Chloe Affleck. More news at 10 on Brisbane's 4BC.

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1: Very good morning to you. Hope you're fine. And if you're wearing a skirt today, you've got it down, weighted down. Because, man, I'm in the wind last night. And a shout out to my wife, Lorraine, who's currently in the backyard cleaning up everything. It blew the off the clothesline. It really did. Blew the sheet out. Really did. It was astonishing, the amount of wind around southeast Queensland. I guess a change is coming, but that smoke, we'll get into all of that in a moment. You can have your say on the 4BC open line 133 882 and escape your pricey telco. 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
0: For the stories that matter to Brisbane, stay right here. 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
1: On 4BC here in southeast Queensland, of course, Brisbane and 4RO, Rockhampton, and across central Queensland, and on the great Resonate network through productive places of Queensland, from Mount Isa, Charters, Towers, Longreach, Emerald, Charleville, Roma, Gundawindi. You're very welcome to join us on 133 882. Thanks to Watch Smoke Alarms. Coming up, record-shattering September heat sparked this major bushfire crisis at west of Brisbane. What has it done to transport? Well, enormous problems. How on earth can we deal with these sort of highway closures in the 21st century? Why wasn't there preparation done? At the very least, I know there's been a lot of rain during winter, but why didn't they deploy goats to clean the undergrowth? It's extraordinary. Trapping truckies, threatening our vital supply chains. We'll talk to the Trucking Association a bit later on this hour. We are, of course, one of the wealthiest nations on earth, Australia, even though you may not see it in your own home budget. But the giving paradox reveals that we lag behind the world in actual donations. The CEO of Philanthropy Australia will tell us how we can rebuild community connection needed to turn it around, although after last Thursday, over $300,000 for the BA Research Foundation, I think there are people out there who want to give, but why not a tax deduction associated with a lot of these things? And we'll find out about a Queensland crop that just struck gold at the Royal Fine Food Show in Steak and Kidney, and will change the way we look at us. It'll change the way we look at Australian farming. That's after 11 o'clock. Now, spring certainly has sprung. We have a $150 flowers for everyone voucher giveaway to one of our best callers today, 133 882, and say hello to spring with farm fresh flowers from flowersforeveryone.com.au. Now we also have a double pass to see Make Believe Magic, the worlds of Jim Henson Company. 11, 12. Mm. Just listen out for that. That is your cue to call, if you can count. It's a double pass. That's two ones. That's Sesame Street stuff. That's us. So we've got sesame oil and Sesame Street. This is hilarious. We'll also talk about the great Barbara Eden, talk about the world's famous genie. Talk about that this morning. Celebrate also 70 years of the feathered and ticklish grouchy favourites, only at Goma. I love Oscar the Grouch. Is this wrong? I love Oscar the Grouch. Chloe's got the news. Olympia's got the traffic. 133 882. Thanks to Watch Smoke Alarms. 0499 880 882. And tickle me, Elmo. 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
0: Bringing you the stories that matter to Brisbane. This is 4BC Mornings. And now, Gary Hargrave comments.
1: So yesterday, smoke from a bushfire cut the Warrego Highway around Summerhome, around Plainland, Minden, and Haigsley. But the consequence is absolutely immediate when that happens. Interstate freight, well, it grinds to a halt. Commuters stranded. An entire corridor of the Warrego Highway along Darren Lockyer Way, it was choking in thick smoke. Everything comes to a standstill. And, of course, the fire jumped the highway. But the broader implications of what happened yesterday afternoon stretch way beyond the Lockyer Valley. I mean, these fires yesterday were not just a localised traffic disruption. I think they're a glaring, prophetic warning of Queensland's systemic failure to plan for the 2032 Brisbane Olympic and Paralympic Games. And I'll tell you why. If you throw in the transport disaster, which was River Fire 2026, ferries going on strike, buses overcrowded, smelling like sardine cans. I mean, it's obvious we have some major problems also right here in the River City. And so with less than 6 years remaining until the Games open, I think Queensland is hurtling towards this massive global event without the critical infrastructure required to move millions of athletes, officials, spectators safely and efficiently across our state, let alone keep our state operating. Food on the table, people getting to work. We're going to do all of this. Now, we know the Warrego Highway is notorious. It's an unpredictable route. It's dangerous. Yet it remains the primary artery connecting Brisbane to Toowoomba, Australia's largest inland city, and, of course, all of the vital agricultural industrial centres beyond. And Toowoomba, well, Toowoomba's primed to play a role in the Olympic Games. It's going to handle training camps, accommodation, and regional tourism. But this key economic corridor relies on a highway plagued by safety hazards, needs grade separation, overpasses. It lacks a high-speed passenger rail connection. That's what it needs. We need a freeway standard upgrade of the Warrego, and we needed it last week. I mean, if a single bushfire can actually sever Southeast Queensland's western connection today, what happens during the Games when hundreds of thousands of extra travellers are going to flood the network? So failing to plan is planning to fail ceases to be a cliche when it applies to Queensland's Olympic preparation. I think it becomes a direct prognosis. So where was the pre-fire season plan? Everyone's gone to ground. No one wants to talk to us about it. Where were the goats even to eat down the fuel load? All these new suburbs along the Warrego Highway. Houses were threatened yesterday afternoon. Father's Day ruined. Yes, I know fires come and fires go, but where was the pre-season fire plan? Bushfires, well, they're an obvious hazard, I guess, in an Australian summer. Theoretically, not during winter, but the heat came on. The rain had been around during winter, but the threat, the risk matrix that should be with the Olympic planners right now, I don't think the risk matrix ends just there. I mean, what happens? And I put this to civic leaders and state leaders. What happens if there's a catastrophic flood hitting southeast Queensland, mirroring the multi-billion dollar disasters of, say, 2011 and 2022? I don't want to see that. But you have to plan for that. I mean, a major flood event in the lead up to 2032 would not only paralyse transport networks, ruin a lot of people's lives, but it could also delay venue construction. It could destroy critical supply chains. It could divert billions of dollars from infrastructure budgets to make the Games work, to keep Queensland working, all into emergency disaster recovery. Conversely, what if we entered into, say, another one of those extended droughts? We've got a green drought now. Things look green, but there's not a lot of groundwater. What if we ended up into an extended drought ahead of the Games? This state would face an equally severe crisis. It'll be BYO water for the Olympic swimmers. Southeast Queensland's population is surging. We all know that. We're suffering it on the roads. It's all been driven by massive interstate migration, by rapid urban development. Yet there's this distinct lack of long-term planning for major new water storage, security infrastructure for that water, to support the booming population, alongside, of course, the temporary influx of about 1 million Olympic visitors. I mean, this infrastructure deficit, it's not isolated to the southeast region alone. It extends right across the state. It really does. Through the west, through the north, far further north, of course, the Bruce Highway and regional rail lines, I mean, they remain notoriously vulnerable to closures from flooding, severe weather, It's not like it doesn't happen every year, he says, tongue-in-cheek. So we're going to ask these fragile networks, the Bruce, the Regional Rail Lines, for instance, the Warrego, to efficiently handle the heavy transport requirements and visitor movements across southern, central and far north Queensland during an Olympic event. That's wishful thinking. It's naive nonsense. The Olympic planners and the politicians, they've all got their seats picked out in the Olympic stadiums. That's all they care about. In Brisbane, the major urban redevelopments risk exacerbating existing transport gridlocks rather than solving them. I mean, look at the announcement over the weekend. The Hamilton North Shore precinct slated to deliver thousands of new homes and also host key Olympic infrastructure. However, there's no new river crossings. There's no new rail connections. None of this. There should be river crossings connecting, say, Hamilton to Bulimba Lytton. And, of course, with thousands of new residents in that Hamilton North Shore, it's all going to be funneled on already choked roads and overloaded rail networks. Then you look at what's happening with the Victoria Park development. Why has there been no alternative route around that announced? Why hasn't it been thought about? The inner city bypass is going to be shut often during the construction stage of Olympic venues. So I just think the transport chaos yesterday on the Warrego Highway, shutting it down as it did for several hours, it was all triggered by a bushfire. It is a micro-level preview of a macro-level disaster, the big picture. So the 2032 Games, they were in fact pitched. They were pitched as a catalyst for transformative legacy-building infrastructure. Where is it? Where's the plan? Where's the announcements? Where's the resumptions? Where is the imagination? It's just not there. Instead, current progress reflects this sort of piecemeal upgrades. I will put a few extra buses on. I mean, putting the decisions off, deferring these decisions, planning in a reactive way makes no sense. If state, federal and council planners don't shift from surface level fixes to visionary resilient infrastructure, including genuine high-speed regional rail to Toowoomba to Brisbane, Gold Coast and Sunshine Coast to Brisbane, not only existing tracks, new tracks, we need resilient dual corridor freeways, highways. We need robust water security, new power supplies, cross-river urban links. We don't have to go into the city to get around the city. These sorts of things should be planned now and they should be talked about now. I think Queensland risks greeting the world in 2032 with gridlock, vulnerability and systemic failure. It's going to be embarrassing. And I just think the warning signs, they were burning on the side of the highway yesterday. The question is whether anyone in power is actually paying attention. Because I got to say, slogans and rhetoric is just not going to cut it. Keen to know what you think. 133-882 at 21 past 9.
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2: There's a crash on the Brisbane Valley Highway northbound before Bailey Road in Ironbark, and there's a breakdown and some debris also on the Gateway Motorway northbound at the Brackenridge Road exit in Brackenridge, and delays are slow back to Deegan. That crash is now cleared from the M1 northbound in Beenleigh. Still seeing some delays though northbound around Yatala and also in Logan Home. Delays as well on Beaudesert Road in both directions in Callumbale, and Centenary Highway's heavy inbound in Jindalee. It's Olympia on Brisbane's traffic leader, 4BC.
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1: 24 past nine. Now, good on you, Patrick. That's a very funny line. He said, Gary, it was so windy, it would have blown the tattoos off Adam Reynolds. That's funny. The Broncos have put out a marvellous X-based tweet about Adam Reynolds. Very lovely, heartfelt, really, really great. So well done to the Broncos. Their season's over now. Are they still in town or are they heading to Bali? Just a question. Joy reckons they had some fires out at Chinchilla as well. She said, it's simple. So you've got to get the grass mowed and trim back the trees. You've probably got to fill in a form. There's probably got to be a committee to decide which tree could be trimmed. And the fires that were around the Rangers, Minden Rangers, yesterday were just stunning. Out of control, the wind, I think they probably created their own weather system, those fires. But the wind was extraordinary. We can smell the smoke. We can, but that's where it's come from. This is an indicator of the failure to plan in southeast Queensland, and it's just one example. When is somebody going to start asking the what if this happened, what if that happens, how do we cope question? That's what people running things like, Olympics, governments, nothing much. They should be asking those questions and telling us they're asking those questions. Terry's at Park Ridge. You got a few thoughts about fires, mate? There's been a few through your part of the world too.
10: Yeah, hey, Gary, how you doing?
1: Good, mate. Yeah, good to talk to you.
10: The thing I don't understand is basically we've got regulation now where you can't pick up a stick in the bush because it might disturb the habitat of a frog or a bug of some sort.
1: Yeah, bottom-breathing gecko is my favourite. But anyway,
10: Something, anything. Like if you pick up a stick, basically you've destroyed their habitat. So We can't do any clearing of land. Mm-hmm. We can't burn because that would cause carbon into the atmosphere. That's bad. So how do you expect to mitigate against fire if you're not allowed to actually clear off or burn?
1: Goats, mate. They could be using goats.
10: Goats don't eat trees.
1: Well, they don't eat trees, but they'll eat the bark. But your point's fair. Absolutely. And I keep raising goats and everybody laughs about it, including, Tony's just pushed the sound of the goats because the goat sound is there. But it's worth talking.
10: Every 6 to 7 years we have massive fires in the Blue Mountains.
1: Yep.
10: Because they let people burn off for a year. Then they go, oh, no, you can't do it anymore. And then all the houses burn down every 7 years.
1: I know.
10: We don't learn our lesson in this country because, again, fire has been happening for at least 60,000 years in this country.
1: Yeah. Well, I'm sure it's been happening a lot longer than that. But when Captain Cook was piloting or steering the ship, the Endeavour, he probably had somebody doing it for him, but you know what I mean. He was the Endeavour was sailing up the East Coast in April, May of 1770, and he was remarking about the fires. It looked like the whole country was on fire. That was 1770. It's like it's not man-made or, what am I supposed to say now, person-made, person-caused. PC stuff drives me batso. Yeah. But we catch fire.
10: For over 2,000 years, that's all right.
1: And, mate, not only that, we have plants that actually propagate. So they breed because fires crack open certain cells, which then produces seeds. So that's the ecology of Australia. We need fires. We need to have fires, but we need to plan them. We need to burn back ahead of fire season and not build close. It doesn't seem to be hard to me.
10: No, it's not hard. But again, we're not very smart in this country.
1: No, we're not, sadly.
10: We've been the minority over the majority. Mm. We've been doing that for the last 20 years, and it's basically, look where we are now.
1: Yeah, no doubt about it. Big shout out. Good on you, Terry. That's Terry at Park Ridge. I mean, a big shout out to the Fireys. We'll hear from the Fireys in a moment. Doug is at Bribie Island. Mate, the fact that you live in a part of the world where you're struggling to get in and out if you ever want to come anywhere near Brisbane on one road, which is choked and chockers, is not lost on me, Doug.
11: Well, Gary, the problem is I've had 40 years of experience with the Royal Fire Brigade, and
1: thank you, mate.
11: I've shifted into this little part of the world, but my experience has been that the EPA, the Environment Protection Authority, it wants to look after the three-legged, yellow-throated, blue-tongued, crested lizard.
1: Mm. And very important critters, they are.
11: Every time you tried to do a control burn off, you went through myriads of levels of elitist public servants to be allowed to strike the match, not even drop it on the ground.
1: Yeah.
11: So the EPA is holding this country back.
1: Mm.
11: Because we're too worried about these frivolous things and stuff man and man's not is supposed to be here on this world. It's all these strange creatures.
1: No doubt about it. Got to love those freckle-faced frogs and bottom-breathing geckos. We've got to look after them. I just remember a few years ago, not Queensland, but the example still exists in Queensland, where every one of our national parks is filled with feral weeds, feral critters, affecting farmers that seem to be next door to national parks. But there was an example. I spoke to a fire. It was a forestry bloke who, up until the mid '80s, used to have a broad track that was cut. They had a little D8, little caterpillar, went through and used to dig out a track to break up tracks of forests so that if fire broke out in one, it didn't easily cross over to the next one. There was a gap. And then they brought in this new law, and I will say this loudly,

0: points to the fact that we don't really have a plan to fix up infrastructure and to get ourselves ready for the Olympics in 2032. I don't care what they say. They can slogan it, they can rhetoric, they can hold media conferences and say, here's this developer and here's that developer and aren't we great? Nothing's happening and no big plans for anything to happen. Lots of glossy brochures, though. Earlier today, Jason Matthews, my good mate, 4BC Breakfast announcer, spoke to Joel Gordon, he's the Queensland Fire Emergency Services Deputy Commissioner, about the risks of fire.
1: Well, we've had a number of significant fires across southeast Queensland and the Darling Downs over the last couple of days, and particularly with yesterday's weather, we saw a culmination and an escalation in quite a number of fires, particularly around Plainlands, Sandy Creek and South Ripley overnight. We've been seeing these conditions build and build over the last couple of months with the reducing rainfall that we've seen across southeast Queensland. We're now with the heat coming in and particularly the strong winds we had yesterday, it created an ideal situation for fire to run, and as we saw yesterday, a number of fires did take significant runs. The air will linger for a few more days. A number of those fires are still going to be burning internally and producing smoke, and with the change that came through last night with the southeasterly influence has trapped a lot of that smoke. Have your medication nearby, and if you can stay indoors with the air conditioning on recycle, if you need to go out, sort of take the precautions that you need. And
0: I feel for the fireys, and I must admit I've got a family member who's involved in the fire service and would have been battling some blazes yesterday. I won't say anywhere where he was because it would just, I don't want to embarrass him. But look, in the end, our fireys had to go and fix up stuff that council could have got ahead of. And I look at what's happening around Brisbane. We've had this bushland protection levy. Sally Ann Atkinson brought it in almost 40 years ago. It was about buying up tracts of land and to create little havens within suburbia. That's great, that's fine, except all of them seem to be now prone to exactly what happened at Plainland yesterday. Exactly what happened there. We've got tracts of land that is unkempt. Council says, oh, no, it's got biodiversity in it, because they're counting every weed species. They're counting every feral animal as part of the biodiversity. And I think Doug at Bribie Island was right. We've got all of this paperwork that you've got to fill in and all of these discoveries about whether you can or whether you can't do this. We need a bit more agility, and I keep saying that goats are part of it, because even if there has been a lot of weather, a lot of rainy weather, as there was through winter when you might normally have done the burn back, the goats would work all weather. You put a raincoat on them, I suppose. Chris says, look, don't get me wrong, I think council does wonderful work, especially the people on the front line. But when you see five tradies standing around a hole watching the sixth person dig it, and the other one looking at a map, there's still not any progress in 2026. And I think William from Cardwell's got it right. He said, I think most politicians think a world-class progressive city means a coffee shop every 20 metres. See, there's something in that. The clarity of your argument, I appreciate. 133-882. Thanks to Watchmaker Labs. Coming up, we'll talk to the Trucking Association. They're the ones that have to get the goods through, no matter what the weather is, no matter what the conditions on the road are. And yesterday, major road to the south was shut. Sunday afternoon, trucks busy. Several hours without them yesterday. What does that do to the supply chains? And this is where the big failure is. And unless we get this plan sorted out ahead of 2032, the same embarrassment could occur yet again, and indeed all around southeast Queensland. And we can talk about the Bruce Highway as well. 133-882, 25 to 10.
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11: At 22 to 10, plenty of text coming in, 0499 880 882. 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Look, the Warrego Highway completely blocked both directions, Plainland, yesterday. And a lot of that stuff came awfully close to service stations and the tremendous hub of humanity that's now building around Plainland, all of those new estates, summer home and other places. But all of this forced emergency evacuations. I mean, the Warrego Highway is rubbish. It's a rubbish road. It is busy. It is filled with trucks who are trying to bring stuff to and from Brisbane and Toowoomba and other places further south and further west. It is a busy road. We've not built the right Warrego. There should be grade separations, overpasses, if you like, on-ramps, off-ramps. It should be better designed, but no one wants to spend any money on it. But yesterday we saw forced emergency evacuations. We saw heavy transport trapped. Okay, the temperature was high. And I know there's a bit of hype about that, but it's just what happens. It's supposedly a shattered multi-decade September records, but it's been hotter in the past. But the closure of a vital freight artery, I think, threw a massive spanner in the works. It also points to the fact that Queensland, southeast Queensland, all of Queensland is vulnerable with our infrastructure not being up to par. The Bruce Highway, not up to spec. It's just not. And nor is the rail line that runs north. There is no rail line of any great note to Toowoomba. It takes about 5 hours on a train to get from Toowoomba to Brisbane. I mean, Queensland Rail hasn't even imagined anything in that area. It needs to. So let's talk about how this fire season impacts our transport sector. Gary Mann is the CEO of the Queensland Trucking Association. Gary, always good to talk to you, my friend. I mean, let's face it, the Warrego Highway, I think it needs a lot of investment in it. Truckies need it. Queensland needs it.
12: Yeah, good morning, Gary. I mean, I couldn't agree more. We've certainly been advocating quite hard for a significant upgrade and investment in the Warrego. And the Gore Highway, for that matter, to connect across to Gundawindi, which is a road that we utilise a lot for access into Brisbane. But you got the Bremer River Bridge, and that issue's been around for quite a while now, and that's when these remediation works are finished, that's still not going to help efficient freight all that much. But in fire season, it's early signs that we're going to have maybe a difficult fire season. Some of the messaging we'd certainly like to get across is don't drive in the smoke. If there hasn't been the time to put signs out to warn you, you shouldn't need that. When you've got that sort of level of smoke crossing a road, you should be slowing right down, if not stopping with your emergency trafficators on, and taking a low-risk approach to visibility on the road.
11: But the truckers are under pressure, aren't they? Truckers are meant to get freight to a certain point at a certain time, and they've got to barrel on. You're saying they should also slow down, stop. I mean, the highway got shut for a couple of hours yesterday, and understandably so.
12: And we've had circumstances in recent years where, overnight fog with residual smoke hanging around has made the circumstance worse. But, I mean, we're always very concerned for personal safety for individuals when it comes to fire. But in general terms, fire in terms of blocking a road is usually a much shorter term issue than flooding, for example. You know, flooding, you're talking about days and days and days, whereas with the passage of fire, it's usually a much quicker exercise, and the blockage doesn't last for too long. Obviously, the main concern is, personal safety, and we don't want to see anyone trapped anywhere or injured. But in yesterday's circumstance, it may have meant for some that they had to go the longer way around or had to take some detours, or there might have been freight late into distribution centres. A number of different things might have occurred, but the first concern is always safety. And when it comes to that sort of an issue, you want people pulling up in time and well out of the fire zone and not up and sort of in the road of the first responders who are trying to get control of the situation.
11: You wouldn't want to be hauling petrol through there. But look, let's talk about floods. I mean, the Warrego Highway goes under. There's sections of it that get flash floods and lingering floods. It needs grade separation, overpasses. You know what that means, but I just want to explain it to the listener so that the side roads go over and there's a gradual introduction back onto the highway. This road needs to be rebuilt big time.
12: There's no question about that, and we've submitted a submission in response to concern by the state government, and this is a good opportunity to raise it. The federal government is looking to try and change the arrangements with the National Reconstruction Fund so that where you do have flooding, we can't utilise what they call betterment funding. So these known locations that where culverts and or bridges or whatever are damaged or culverts are washed away or whatever the circumstance might be, the federal government is now proposing that they're capping what can be spent on improving those circumstances. So rather than putting something back that's been engineered to cope with the sort of conditions that Queensland are subjected to, they're only basically providing the amount of money that allows you to replace like with like.
11: That's just rubbish, though, Gary. That's just a nonsense cost saving when, in fact, investment in infrastructure that works. I mean, the Bruce Highway, we could talk for the rest of the day, and the competition in the transport space, the rail. I mean, all of the rail lines and road surfaces that go underwater along the Bruce Corridor is another example of this failure to plan, so you should plan to fail.
12: Well, as it happens, our forebears built cities in and around riverine floodplains and very close to, the mouth of rivers and creeks and the like. Most Queenslanders live east of the divide, so you've got a quite different circumstance west of the divide versus the east. So we need to engineer our way out of these circumstances with our roads. And just to give you a quick example, in the last five major projects that have been undertaken on the Bruce and the Toowoomba Second Range. So I'm listing Toowoomba Second Range. You've got Curra to Gympie, the Rocky Ring Road, the Yeppin Floodplain, Horton Floodplain. If you put those five projects together, that's just a tick over 138 kilometres. And to engineer our way out of those circumstances, that they incorporate over 130 bridges. So yeah, that gives you some idea of the cost involved for Queensland to engineer their way out of these circumstances. So you've got roads that can sustain the weather that Queenslanders are subjected to every year.
11: But we are relying on everything on the back of trucks. Without trucks, nothing happens in Australia. We need...
12: Absolutely.
11: We need efficient trucking corridors. You need to have roads built for the purpose, because B-doubles and Barina shouldn't mix with each other, and yet even our roads in suburban Brisbane aren't designed for the turning circles of B-double trucks. I mean, there's problems everywhere, Gary, and unless we get a plan or a determination of a plan, we're just going to continue to have these problems.
12: Well, there is the alignment available on the Warriga, at least from the Logan Motorway out to the commencement of the Toowoomba Second Range, to put separated lanes in for heavy transport. So we know that work has been undertaken to evaluate the potential for that, the costs and so forth. So the mechanisms are there, the alignments are available. My understanding is that could be undertaken without even resuming a single house.
11: Okay.
12: All of that land is available, but it's a question of whether or not the federal government will give priority to support the state in undertaking these sorts of works.
11: All right, fair shot. Good to talk to you always. Gary Mann, Queensland Trucking Association CEO, but it still doesn't forgive the failure to actually clean back the corridors to take the load out of the kind of fuel that's sitting in amongst all of the bushland we admire. It's just overgrown with stuff. Of course, it dries out, catches fire. It could be, as was the case in those California bushfires a couple of years ago, somebody starting it. Could be someone throwing the errant cigarette butt out the window. Who knows? But we should be planning for these problems. We should be mitigating against these risks. And ahead of the Olympics, I don't think anybody's thinking like this. Oh, it's just one of those things. Don't worry about it. If it floods, we'll be fine. If it run out of water, we'll be fine. Really? Will we? How does this work? Where's the plan? And I know the bill is going to be there no matter what. If this whole Olympic event is about giving the elites the opportunity to go and none of us the chance to go, I'm not happy. 1-833-882-1110.
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1: In Ironbark, there's a crash on the Brisbane Valley Highway northbound just before Bailey Road, and some debris on the Gateway Motorway northbound at the Bracken Ridge Road exit in Bracken Ridge. Delays on the M1 northbound in Logan Home and also in Slacks Creek. It's slow as well on the Cap'n Cook Bridge heading into the city. Gympie Road is slow southbound approaching Beams Road in Castledine. Delays also on the Bruce Highway, slow southbound from North Lakes down to Griffin. It's Olympia on Brisbane's traffic leader, 882 4BC.
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11: 133-882, thanks to Watch Smoke Alarms. You're very welcome to call us. Debbie at Wellington Point, she has lit the fuse on an argument that you may want to buy in on. Debbie says, in regards to fires, I'm actually one that believes fireworks, shall I say, in showgrounds within the city should be banned. We actually have a strawberry festival in Redlands coming up next month. And I see they're advertising fireworks. Surely, in this day and age, people do something with laser, to make it more safe. And you've also got all those asthmatics now affecting animals, the dogs. It's a costly exercise. Well, Debbie, you've got to understand, river fire was, for one reason, a photo opportunity for politicians. Happy snaps. Look, check out the social media of everybody, Lord Mayor through to ministers. Here I am at River Fire. Isn't it great? Here's the RAAF flying down the river. Don't get me wrong, it was fantastic. So Debbie's just saying, dare I paraphrase it? Get rid of River Fire. Wow, controversial subject. Not me saying, it's Debbie saying it. And it's not the smoke that's in the air today, River Fire, but it is ironic, isn't it? We have the magnificent River Fire event. 500,000 people went along there for heaven knows what cost. Struggled on the trains, the buses, no ferries, to get home. And we are getting complaints, regardless of what anyone says, about the transport arrangements. It's just a one-off thing. And then the next day, the Warrego Highway catches fire because no one's done any of the planned maintenance, you know, the non-fun stuff, the work stuff. And I find it frustrating too, Debbie. Look, there's nothing like kids being able to see fireworks for the very first time. It is fun. It's exciting. It's frightening. It's all of the above. Because back in the day, we all had control of our own fireworks. Who didn't have a Catherine wheel going around in the backyard on a timber fence? Oh, we were so naive, so stupid. Thunderbungers, penny farthings. We enjoyed all of those things until somebody started to put thunderbungers into cane toads. It was just dumb stuff that was done by a few, and the rest of us paid the price. But the big events, I don't know. I'm not a go-to-a-big-event guy. I don't want to be amongst 500,000 people. I just worry about things. Do I worry too much? I don't know. 133-882, I guess crime is getting worse every day. He pivots. And to help you do something about it, 4BC is actually joining Voice for Victims Foundation for the Climb Against Crime and Wednesday, September 16. That would be probably something like next week. Jason Matthews and I are going to broadcast live from the Story Bridge Adventure Climb. We're going to go up the night before. We're going to be positioned, is that right, above the traffic? I think I'm just making that up. Anyway, 56 climbers made up of business and community leaders right across Brisbane will raise funds, which will help drive awareness, practical support and guidance for the Voice for Victims Foundation. donate today. And Jason and I will climb back down, which is very rare that we climb back down from anything. 133-882. Thanks to Watch Smoke Alarms, 4 to 10.
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11: A bit of pretend, it is Philanthropy Week. That is the week in which we encourage people to give, but we are such a wealthy country compared to so many others, and yet we don't really have the philanthropic approach. The Americans have got it really nailed down. 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
30: It's 10 o'clock. Good morning. I'm Chloe Affleck. Dozens of fires are still burning in Ipswich and the Lockyer Valley. However, a total fire ban has been lifted. Residents are now advised to stay informed. The Warrego Highway was closed yesterday between Brisbane and Toowoomba at Plainland due to a blaze. Queensland Trucking Association Chief Executive Gary Mann has told Gary Hardgrave closures due to the elements are not uncommon.
31: Fire in terms of blocking a road is usually
1: a much shorter term issue than flooding, for example. You know, flooding, you're talking about days and days and days, whereas with the passage of fire, it's usually a much quicker exercise.
30: Meantime, Brisbane's air quality has plummeted to dangerous levels as three fires